0: I was confused when I came in here looking for a job. Now that I've got one, I'm more confused.
1: Then I'll straighten you out. Sainsbury's planning an expedition.
2: Right.
0: To try to find Dr. John Quill, yes.
1: Well, he's going to have some competition.
0: Hmm?
1: Yes. I am going to send my own expedition, sponsored by Interworld Newspapers. We are also going to try to find, locate Dr. Quill. And we're going to be there first.
0: But.
1: That's why I want Pat Ryan. He's my man. I'm going to let you cover the trip. We're going to say nothing about this. We'll get underway immediately. We'll find the missing Doc Quill, and when Sainsbury gets there, it'll be too late.
0: Well, I must say, you sure dislike Sainsbury.
1: This is the newspaper game, my friend. I'm too fat to move fast, but I can still think. I want Ryan to lead the expedition, and we'll beat Conrad Sainsbury at his own game. You'll like that, and unless I miss my guess, Pat Ryan will like it, too.
3: So, you see, gang, Pat and Terry are not going to forget Sainsbury so easily. They're going to find themselves in a new adventure, and they're going to meet up with not only Connie, but the Dragon Lady. So stand by for more news.
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3: Terry and the Pirates is dramatized for radio by Albert Barker, who says, "It was certainly swell to meet Connie again. And now that Duncan has a job, well, it looks like there's going to be a race with plenty of thrills as our friends start out to find Dr. John Quill. As for the Dragon Lady, well, you'll meet her soon. And it isn't going to be as pleasant as you might expect. So stand by." Terry and the Pirates is directed by Wiley Adams.
7: Oh.

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1: When Captain Bradford decided to attempt to escape with the rescue boat which Johnson sailed to within a few miles of the Magic Island, Mrs. Gregory and the captain planned to send a code message to Johnson and have him standing by to help them when their fuel ran out. However, it was discovered that even though the captain's formula put all the chemists to sleep in the laboratory, the other Euclideans are very careful in their watch over the island, and the radio message can't be sent from the boat. Jerry and Joan take a desperate chance in going down into the lower levels of the island, and in trying to escape from one of the Euclidean guards, they are climbing down the inside of an elevator shaft when the elevator starts down after them.
2: Jerry, that car has passed the fourth floor.
3: Can't you get this door on the sixth floor open?
2: No. We must just go down as fast as we can and hope the elevator does not catch us.
3: Come on, then. Hurry up.
2: I am hurrying, Jerry, but that car sounds very near.
3: Well, if we have to, we'll yell and give ourselves away.
2: It would do no good. The inside of the car is so noisy we could not be heard.
3: Hey, Joan, the elevator stopped.
2: The guard is leaving the elevator on the fifth level.
3: He's gone now. Well, I guess he decided we were on the same level with the laboratory.
2: That does not seem right, Jerry. The guard would know we could not be on that level. There is something else happening.
3: Hey, what was that for?
2: That was a general alarm for the laboratory on the fifth level.
3: Well, let's do something about it.
2: There is nothing we can do, Jerry. But we must hurry to the bottom of this elevator shaft and try to reach the power chambers in the sub-level.
3: Let's hurry it up, then. I'm getting mighty tired of playing tag up and down this little steel ladder in the dark.
2: We have only about 40 feet to go now, Jerry.
3: Oh, that's nice. Just about 40 feet more down this ladder. What do we do when we hit the bottom?
2: There is a steel floor at the bottom and doors open on all sides of the shaft. I will show you which one to use.
3: I'll be glad to see any kind of a door that will open when we want it to.
2: If you would talk less and move faster, Jerry, we would soon be down.
3: Okay with me. Here goes for silence and action. Hey, you stepped on my fingers.
2: I thought you were going to hurry.
3: I'll show you some hurrying. Oh, boy. I'm down on the floor.
2: I will be there in a moment, Jerry.
3: Hurry it up.
2: Oh, Jerry, that was a long climb, was it not?
3: Sure was.
2: We will try this door directly in front of us. Do not use your flashlight, Jerry. We must only feel our way in the dark until we are in a lighted passage.
3: Okay. How do you open this thing?
2: Just push it gently, Jerry. It should be quite noiseless.
3: Well, I'll try it. Yep, it moves all right. Hey, look, Joan. There's a crack of light around the edge of the door now.
2: Open it very carefully, Jerry. It is possible there will be a guard stationed there.
3: I'll sneak it open. There it is. Now, that's open far enough to get out through. I don't see anyone yet.
2: Then it will be safe to go out into the passageway. Go on, Jerry.
3: Okay. No, not a soul in sight.
2: Close the door carefully. I think it is noiseless, but we must take no chances.
3: Right. There it is. Now where?
2: As you can see, this corridor or tunnel runs around the outside of the lowest level in the island proper. We are now 100 feet below the level of the surface of the island and about 90 feet below the water level.
3: And these power rooms we're trying to get to are still further down?
2: Yes, there are two sub-levels under us. The rooms we are interested in are in the first level, directly under our feet.
3: Then let's get going and do something about it.
2: We will go carefully and swiftly around this curving passageway to the steps which lead down into the power rooms. And then...
3: Well, what if we run into one of these guards?
2: Oh, there is no if, Jerry. We will meet one of them.
3: Oh, that's nice. What do we do with him?
2: We must put him to sleep with a ray gun.
3: Yeah, but what's he going to be doing all this time?
2: We must give him no chance to do anything. As we start to walk from here, you will walk in front of me. I will point my ray gun at your back as if you were my prisoner.
3: Well, don't forget, we're just playing that I'm your prisoner.
2: Oh, do not worry about that. When we meet the guard, I will tell him that I followed you down here and captured you. Then I will find some excuse to walk back here, and he will start the other way with you. That will give me an opportunity to use the ray gun on the back of his head.
3: All right. Then after this guard goes to sleep, what do we do next?
2: As this is a 300-second ray gun, The guard will only sleep for 5 minutes. In that time, we must go down into the power rooms, pass such other guards as we have to, shut off the power, and escape from this level.
3: Oh, and we've got 5 minutes to do all that in. Hey, what do we do in our spare time?
2: I think that will take nearly all of the 5 minutes.
3: Yeah, I wouldn't be surprised. Well, come on. Let's meet this guard and get it over with. Hey, that means the chemical laboratory again, doesn't it?
2: Yes, Jerry. Something very important is taking place there. That is the second alarm. And that means that everyone on the island who can is to rush to the fifth level at once.
3: Oh, how about these guards we've got to meet around here? Will that alarm also get them out of the way?
2: No, the guards will not leave their places for any reason. But the alarm will call everyone not on guard duty or in the confinement cells.
3: Say, how about those confinement cells? If everybody on this island is a Euclidean, why do they have to have those guards all over the place and so many cells?
2: There are a great many people here who are not really Euclideans. Captain Bradford was very near the truth when he said that many of the island people must be no more than prisoners. That is exactly what they are. Prisoners who are made to do all the hard work at the bidding of the Euclidean scientists.
3: They're not getting much action, whatever it's all about. Let's go and get this over with.
2: You walk a few steps ahead of me. I will hold this ray gun carefully trained on your back. Remember how you are to act as we meet the guard.
3: I got it. Come on.
2: We should meet him just around the curve in the passage. Say no more until we arrive there.
4: You will stand where you are. Do not advance another step. What are you doing in this passageway?
2: I am Cleostra. This man is my prisoner, guard. I am taking him to the general control chambers for questioning by the Euclidean Board of Governors.
3: Hey, now look here. I wasn't doing anything. I was...
4: Silence! What was this man doing here, Cleostra?
2: I was instructed to guide him to the chemical laboratory on the fifth level. He has an antidote for the sleeping gas which has overcome the scientists.
3: Oh, well, what if I have?
4: Silence!
3: Okay.
4: Proceed, Cleostra. What is this man doing here?
2: I took him to the fifth level as instructed. There he broke away from me and reached this level before I could overtake him. For some reason, he has refused to take the formula which he holds to the laboratory.
4: Why is that, fool?
3: Because if those Euclideans never wake up, it'll be too soon for me.
4: So, I think I...
2: No, not that guard. He must be taken unharmed before the remaining scientists and compelled to deliver the formula. Then he is to stand close by and watch it compounded in the laboratory. This is to prevent any treachery.
4: That is well ordered. If he escaped from you once, how can you be sure of delivering him safely there now?
3: Oh, she can't be. It'll take more than a girl with a ray gun in her hand to take me anywhere. And if she uses that thing on me, I'll only go to sleep for 5 minutes. I'm kind of tired anyway.
2: I have a plan, guard. You take this man to the scientist. Your ray gun will put him in a far different kind of sleep if he resists you. I will attend your station until you return.
4: It is well. These men in the laboratory must be revived at any cost. I will take him. Precede me, fool. And remember that this ray gun will put you to sleep for 1,000 years. Walk quickly. That way.
3: Okay, okay. But you don't have to get so rough about it.
4: Silence! I will return soon, Cleostra.
2: That is well. All right, Jerry. You may turn around now.
3: I hope I can turn around. Yep. My neck moves anyway. Boy, when I heard that ray gun start crying up the back of my neck, I sure got a scare.
2: He will sleep nicely there for 5 minutes, Jerry. Now we must hurry on.
3: Boy, he didn't make a sound when he fell on this noiseless floor. Say, talking about making a sound, wouldn't they hear that ray gun down in the power room?
2: No, Jerry. The power room is not noiseless. It is another room that is kept deliberately noisy, so the human ear will learn to distinguish the sounds of the various machines and whether or not they are in perfect operation.
3: Okay, come on then. Let's beat it for the power room.
2: And when we get there, we will just have to walk boldly in. I know the location of the principal switches and valves. We will have to move rapidly. You must do as I tell you about everything you touch. Then our chances of escape will be a matter of seconds, possibly a fraction of a second.
3: Did you ever try to cut a second up into little pieces?
2: Of course not, Jerry. But a second does have an element of time within its limits, which gives the human brain scope enough to encompass a considerable flight of mental activity.
3: I got it.
5: A second gives you long enough to think about all the other places you ought to be when the ray gun starts on you.
2: Come, Jerry, this is not the time for joking.
5: I sort of figured that out for myself.
2: Quiet now. There is the door of the power chamber stairway. We must descend one flight.
3: All right. Do I just jerk it open?
2: Yes. Open it barely a crack at first. We may see something of advantage. Slowly and carefully now, Jerry.

0: What a place.
1: It is wonderful, Jerry. There is enough power generated here to light a city in your world.
0: Boy, I believe it. Well, what do we do now?
1: Let me see. Yes. Do you see those two large valves at the foot of the steps to your left?
0: Yeah.
1: You will open those wide and do it quickly. I will open all the switches on the master panel in the center of the room. Then we must run madly back up these steps and out.
0: But, hey, you're going to take the dangerous part. You'll be farther from the door.
1: No, Jerry. It will take you longer to open the valves. Now, ready?
0: Ready.
1: Then we go.
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0: Once again, the Damon Runyon Theater brings you another story by the master storyteller, Damon Runyon. And this one, What, No Butler? And to tell it to you, here is Broadway.
1: Thanks. It is about 7 o'clock one May morning when I am standing at the corner of 50th and Broadway, and along comes Ambrose Hammer, the drama critic. Now, I am very surprised indeed to see Ambrose at such an hour as 7 a.m. and mention it to him. And he answers as follows.
2: I might ask you the same question, Broadway. What are you doing out at 7 a.m.?
1: I am just going home.
2: So am I. There's one thing I can't stand. It's daylight.
1: Especially when it comes up this early.
2: Yes.
1: I notice you have got your throat in a bandage, Ambrose. What is the matter?
2: Oh, nothing. Just a little sore throat.
1: Oh, in May?
2: Well, since I have my throat at all times of the year, what is strange about it?
1: I'm just making conversation. Look at all the citizens going to work at this hour.
2: Oh, it's terrible. Well, I guess I will be going.
1: I guess I will, too.
2: It's depressing to be out at this hour, and...
1: And what?
2: Look, isn't that Johnny Brannigan coming along?
1: Yeah, it is. My, I never know 7 a.m. is such a busy time.
2: I wonder what he's doing out so early.
1: Why wonder about what a plainclothes gendarme is doing any time?
2: Wait a second. Hey, out, Johnny! A Brannigan!
3: Hello, Ambrose. Morning, Broadway.
1: Hiya, Johnny.
2: You pounding a beat, Johnny?
3: Nope. Going to see about a murder.
1: What?
2: Who's?
3: Mr. Justin Veazey.
2: Justin Veazey?
1: Somebody bumps him?
3: Got a call from his housekeeper, Mrs. Swanson. She says Veazey looks as if he is very much dead. I'm going to investigate the rumor. You guys want to come along?
2: You bet. Well, not bad for 7 a.m. The day is only 7 hours old and already things are looking up.
3: Veazey would give you an argument on that. However, coming along, Broadway?
1: Well, I have a choice to make. I can stand here and watch people hurry into work, or I can go look at a dead guy. Let us go. Go. And this is the beginning of a very strange murder case indeed. One that baffles the police and everybody else until... Well, that is a story I will tell you in a minute.

0: seems that Justin Veazey lives in West 56th Street in an apartment building he owns. Maybe I better tell you that Mr. Justin Veazey is very rich and has a very bad reputation along Broadway, especially with the dolls. But since he has so many potatoes, it is considered bad form indeed to criticize Mr. Justin Veazey. Well, Ambrose and I are standing to one side, watching Johnny Brannigan and the rest of the gendarmes go over the joint. Ambrose says to me,
1: "Does anything strike you as peculiar, Broadway?"
0: "Other than the fact that it is only a little after 7 and I am still up, nothing is peculiar."
1: "Take a look at Justin Veazey."
0: "I cannot. I take one look before. He looks worse dead than he does alive."
1: "He's got on evening clothes."
0: "I see that."
1: "And on the table next to him is a pile of etchings."
0: "He is an art lover."
1: "Huh? Him? Only in its live form."
0: "Well, what is peculiar, then?"
1: "Evening clothes, a pile of etchings on the table next to where he's sitting."
2: "What are you mumbling about, Ambrose?"
3: Oh, nothing, Johnny, nothing. What did you find?"
2: "The place is clean. Every window locked and barred. Back door locked and bolted from the inside, and the front door fastened by a snap catch."
1: "Oh. Then whoever did it might still be inside this place."
2: "Sure. He makes himself invisible."
3: "Himself?"
2: "I said it." "Huh?"
3: "You use the masculine pronoun. In other words, you think a man did it."
2: "Look, Ambrose, stop playing detective. Stick to drama."
3: "Murder is drama."
0: "Well, somebody rings down the curtain on Mr. Veazey."
2: "No fingerprints, no nothing."
3: "What was the cause of death?"
2: "I'm waiting for the medical examiner to get finished." "How about it, Doc? Got anything?"
4: "Oh, a little, Johnny."
2: "Like what?"
4: "He's dead, all right, positively."
0: "If he is not, a dollar will win you a trip around the world."
4: Very good. "Well, I'll see you later."
2: "Wait a minute. Doc, what killed him?"
4: Oh, of course. Almost forgot. Broken neck."
1: "Broken neck?"
2: "You sure?"
4: Of course. Come on over. I'll show you."
0: "I will wait here."
1: "Come on, Broadway. Maybe we will learn something."
0: "Anything I wish to learn, I will do so from live acquaintances. There is nothing Mr. Veazey can teach me now."
1: "I've got a theory. Come on."
0: "Always a theory. Okay.
2: "Okay, Doc. Let's have it."
4: "Yeah, note these marks here on his neck. Made by hands powerful enough to break his neck like that."
2: "Big guy, huh, Doc?"
4: "Very strong person, certainly."
3: "But the etchings on the table."
4: "Etchings?"
2: "Give up, Ambrose. You know any doll strong enough to break a man's neck like that?"
1: "I'll look around."
0: "Yeah, wait a minute. I have got an idea."
2: "Oh? What, Broadway?"
0: "The butler. All murders are committed by butlers. This is an open and shut case, like that."
2: "Veazey didn't have a butler."
0: "There has got to be one."
2: "Only his housekeeper."
3: "What about her, Johnny?"
2: "Clean. Milkman saw her come in at 6. A couple of seconds later, she came running out screaming at the top of her lungs."
3: "Not long enough to do this, huh?"
2: "Not a chance, huh, Doc?"
4: "The housekeeper's thin and small. She can never break a neck."
2: "Okay. We look for the guy who did it."
3: "Or the doll."
2: "Have it your way, Ambrose, but get out of mine."
3: "Oh, sure. Let's go, Broadway."
0: "Gladly."
4: Just a minute, Hammer."
3: Yes, Doc?"
4: "Something wrong with your throat?"
3: Just a little sore."
4: "Doing anything for it?"
3: Sure.
4: "Oh, good. Don't let a thing like that run on. Can take you away like that."
3: "Thanks. I'll remember that. Come on, Broadway."
0: "Well, the scragging of Mr. Justin Veazey is a very great sensation, and the newspapers make a lot of it. The gendarmes are very puzzled and ask a great many questions of certain guys in doubt as to where they are at such and such an hour on such and such a date. It is quite amazing how few guys and dolls can remember this offhand, especially dolls. Anyhow, it comes up a week later, and I am sitting in Mindy's when in walks Ambrose Hammer. He sees me and hurries over, and the scene is as follows.
1: Aha, Broadway, just the guy I'm looking for."
0: "Why?"
1: "Listen, remember the Justin Veazey murder?"
0: "I am not likely to forget it like that."
1: "Well, I still say it was a doll who did it."
0: "Ambrose, there is no doll strong enough to do such a thing as break a man's neck."
3: "No, I wonder about that."
0: "Look, why do you not stick to drama criticizing and lay off of the detective business?"
1: "This case interests me."
0: "The butler does it."
3: "There was no butler."
0: "In all the mystery plays I see and the books I read, it is always the butler."
1: "Listen, how would you like to follow up this thing with me?"
0: "Me? Horning on gendarme's business? What will my friends think?" Oh, no, thank you.
1: But I've got an idea.
4: You always have an idea.
1: His evening clothes. The pile of etchings.
0: I read in the papers they find your fingerprints on the etchings.
1: Sure, I was there. I picked them up.
0: Okay, let them arrest you.
1: Broadway, doing anything tonight?
0: What has that got to do with anything?
1: I'm going to take you with me to the Club Tangier.
0: Eh? The food there is terrible.
3: Who asked you to eat?
0: The drinks are worse.
3: Who asked you to drink?
0: What else is there to do there?
3: There's a floor show.
0: There is always a floor show right outside Mindy's on Broadway. And it is free.
1: Come with me. I want to show you something.
0: Oh, what?
1: Ila Ila.
0: Ila Hula?
1: The Arabian dancing girl.
0: Ambrose, now I know you are coming loose from your head. All of a sudden, you wish to take me to look at an Arabian dancing girl. I wish to have no truck with dancing girls, Arabian or Flatbush type.
1: She's an acrobatic dancer.
0: I get pains in my back watching such a dancer.
1: She does a very interesting dance. In fact, she's a very interesting person. Very interesting.
0: How do you know?
1: I met her a few times.
0: Uh-huh.
1: What do you mean, uh-huh?
0: Nothing at all.
1: Well, then why do you say it?
0: I always say oh-ho when I feel like saying it.
1: Look, you're coming with me or not?
0: All right, Ambrose, I will come with you tonight.
1: Right now.
0: But the Club Tangiers does not open until...
1: We are going there tonight. Right now, we are going to see Mrs. Swanson, Mr. Justin Veazey's housekeeper.
0: I do not know what Ambrose is hiding up his sleeve. Only when Ambrose Hammer acts mysterious, it usually means a very interesting time will be had by one and all. So, I tag along to a place on 2nd Avenue where Mrs. Swanson hangs out. And there, the scene is as follows.
1: Now, Mrs. Swanson, don't be afraid. I've just come to ask a few questions.
5: Are you a policeman?
1: Ha! Shut up, Broadway. No, Mrs. Swanson, I am not a policeman. My name is Ambrose Hammer. I'm a dramatic critic.
5: Oh, yes, I read your column. Sometimes.
1: Sometimes?
5: I never buy the paper. Once in a while, I find one in a wastebasket.
1: Oh. Oh, well, that's neither here nor there. Mrs. Swanson, now, about Mr. Justin Veazey.
5: He's dead.
1: I know it. Everybody knows it.
5: Then why'd you ask me?
1: I didn't ask you anything yet.
5: You asked me about Mr. Veazey, poor soul. His neck was broken.
1: Like that?
5: I found him, you know. I don't know what this world is coming to. A person can't sit in his own apartment without getting a broken neck.
0: Things are bad all over, Mrs. Swanson.
5: I know. Why, just the other day I was saying to Mr. Rigsby...
1: Wait a minute, Mrs. Swanson. Who had keys to Mr. Veazey's apartment?
5: Why, just him and me. There was all special locks on the doors.
1: How many keys did you have?
5: The one to the front. That's the way I always went in. That is, up to the time I found poor Mr. Veazey with his neck broken, sitting up in a chair he was like this, straight. I talked to him, but he didn't answer.
0: I can understand that. A broken neck does not lead easily to conversation.
5: It sure don't.
1: Look, did Mr. Veazey ever entertain, ladies?
5: Huh.
1: What does that mean?
5: I don't like to talk of the dead or of the living either, but I will say that many's the time I got there and...
1: Well, did you see anybody leaving the apartment when you got there?
5: Not a soul. Only the milkman.
0: So, that is that, Ambrose. Nobody leaves. There are only two keys to the front, and the back is locked and bolted from the inside.
5: That's right.
1: And your key, you always had that?
5: Always. Until I gave it to the police.
1: Oh, well. Thanks, Mrs. Swanson. I guess that's all.
5: Ain't you going to ask me how he looked or anything like that?
1: I don't think so. Goodbye, Mrs. Swanson, and thanks very much. Anytime I can get a paper for you, let me know. I have a large acquaintance with wastebaskets. Come on, Broadway. Hey,
0: goodbye, Mrs. Swanson. You must come and see me sometime.
5: Where do you live?
0: Goodbye.
1: Oh,
6: I beg your pardon.
1: Well, what's the idea?
6: Well, I don't know what you mean.
0: You are listening outside this door.
6: Oh, no. I just came to see Mrs. Swanson.
5: Why, it's Mr. Rigsby. He lives next door.
6: Yes, next door. I was just going to...
1: Just going to what, Mr. Rigsby?
6: Well, I was going to make some tea, but I have no tea, so I came to borrow some. Mrs. Swanson, do you think you could oblige me?
5: Oh, dear Mr. Rigsby, sure, I'll make you some.
6: Oh, no, I wouldn't dream of it.
1: You sure you weren't listening outside the door?
6: Why should I?
5: Yes, why should he?
7: It is just a question. Coming, Ambrose?
1: Yes. Yes, I am. Let's go.
7: Well, Mrs. Swanson tells Ambrose nothing he does not know already. But I notice that Ambrose is thinking hard when we leave and does not say much, which is a change indeed for him. Anyway, I leave him then, and he says he will pick me up that night, and we will go to the Club Tangiers to see Ela Ela, the Arabian acrobatic dancer. Now, what Ela Ela has to do with the deceasing of Mr. Justin Beasy, I cannot understand. But I find out later. And what I find out, I will tell you in a minute.

0: So it comes up that night. Sure enough, Ambrose comes after me and we go to the Club Tangiers. He makes me sit through what they call a floor show there. Although it is nothing but a quick look at some dolls who pass through. A guy sings half a chorus or something or other, and the waiter gives you your check and you are supposed to make room for the next tourist. However, Ambrose sits tight until the 2 o'clock show, and we see Ela. Now, I admit that she is something to watch, because she does her act in some veils that get in her way, so she takes them off. She's just about finished when Ambrose says to me,
1: "Let's go, Broadway."
0: What? But Ambrose, she is not finished yet. There are still some veils left.
1: I want to get to her dressing room before she does.
0: Oh, that is different. Let us go.
1: One good thing about being a dramatic critic, nobody stops you when you want to go backstage. This way.
0: Well, what do you expect to find out from her?
1: You saw her act.
0: Well, yes. As you say, it is very interesting.
1: Uh-huh.
0: However, she is a doll. Now, you know a doll does not scrag Mr. Justin Beasley.
1: I still say you saw her act.
0: All right, I see her act. What does that mean?
1: You'll see. Now,
0: what is the matter?
1: I could have sworn I saw him just then.
0: You see who?
1: That Rigsby character, the one we saw this afternoon at Mrs. Swanston's.
0: Ambrose, you are seeing things. I do not think such a citizen is a patron of the Club Tangier.
1: I guess not. Okay, here we are.
0: Do you ever knock on a door?
1: I get better results without doing it.
0: Now what do we do?
1: Sit down, Broadway. I want her to be surprised when she comes in.
0: Now, I think that is already arranged. Two strange citizens in her dressing room is quite a surprise.
1: Hold it.
2: Hey, what the devil?
1: Hello, Ela.
2: Hey, what are you doing here?
1: Came to see you, baby.
2: I told you the last time we were together.
0: The last time? Ambrose, how many Arabians do you know?
1: Broadway, meet Miss Cleghorn, the only Brooklyn Arabian in the world.
2: Ambrose, what do you want?
1: Just a little information.
2: The answer is still no.
1: Not that kind of information. No, I'm very interested in Justin Veazey's sudden departure from this vale of tears.
2: Justin Veazey? So how does that figure you to come in here in my dressing room?
1: You knew him, didn't you?
0: There is no doll on Broadway that does not.
2: That's right. Why should I be different?
1: Maybe you're different enough to kill him.
2: What are you talking about? Look,
1: look. I've done a lot of checking up. The last person who saw Veazey was a cab driver.
2: Cab driver? Veazey never took a cab in his life.
1: That's right. But the cab driver saw him come out with you. Well?
2: So what does that prove?
1: Where'd you go with him?
2: Since when are you a cop?
1: I'm interested only in bringing the perpetrator of this foul deed to justice.
2: Foul deed? Listen, you lug, anybody who knocked over that cookie did the world a favor.
0: I guess this is Arabian language.
2: You shut up.
0: Okay.
1: So you admit you didn't like it.
2: Get out of here.
1: Only BZ and his housekeeper had a key to the front door. The only way anybody could have gone in. BZ was still in evening clothes, which proves he went right home after being here.
2: I didn't kill him. His neck was broke.
1: Sure it was.
2: So I did it.
1: You've got strong hands and wrists from your act. Any doll that can stand on her hands for 3 minutes is bound to have strong hands and wrists.
2: I didn't kill him. Now get out of here before I call the bouncer and get you tossed out on your ear.
1: Okay.
2: Go on, and you go with him.
0: Who, me?
2: Yes, you.
1: Look, Ela, I didn't say I'd turn you over to the cops. All I'm interested in is finding out who did it. Now, everybody knows Veazey was an old stinker.
2: So are you.
1: That is beside the point.
2: Beat it!
1: Okay. Come on, Broadway.
0: Boy, you're getting hot water that time, Ambrose.
1: I give you my word, Broadway, I wasn't going to tell the police. What do I care if Mr. Justin Veazey meets a deserved end? I'm interested in murder cases only from an academic standpoint. They arouse my curiosity.
0: You know, Ambrose, that doll in there is a very cool customer.
1: Huh? What do you mean?
0: Not once does she forget to hold on to her veils while you are talking. I am watching her at all times. To remind her, in case her memory fails in this respect. So, I leave Ambrose and he leaves me. And for a couple, 3 days, nothing happens. The cops are still scratching their heads, wondering who puts the ice on Mr. Justin Veazey. They ask so many questions of so many citizens that various of the local characters are thinking of knocking off somebody else just for variety. Then it comes up one night, and I am in Minnie. I am sitting with Ambrose Hammer, who is very morose indeed. Then somebody comes over, and who is it but Johnny Brannigan, who sits down and says...
3: Hello, Broadway. Ambrose.
0: Oh, Johnny, how are things?
3: Looking up. How are they with you, Ambrose?
4: Not good. I've got to be going.
3: No. I want to talk to you, Ambrose.
4: What about?
3: About the case of Mr. Justin Veazey, the late Mr. Veazey.
4: I don't want any more to do with that.
3: My, you cooled off all of a sudden, huh?
4: Meaning what?
3: Look, I'm a cop, not a dumb one either.
4: What difference does that make in my life?
3: Ambrose, you went to see Mrs. Swanson with Broadway.
0: Look, Johnny, I assure you that I have nothing at all to do with anything.
3: You're clean, Broadway. It's just that you hang around with this character.
4: What's on your mind, Johnny?
3: Everybody and anybody who knew Veazey or had anything to do with him has been under surveillance ever since the murder. And that includes a doll named Ela Ela.
4: So?
3: You know her, don't you?
4: Slightly.
3: Ha! So slightly you made a great big play for her.
4: I'm interested in her art.
3: Okay. So I'll paint a picture for you. With her in it. The night Veazey was killed, you had a bandage on your throat.
4: What of it?
3: I found out from various sources that you had a date with Ela Ela one night. The next day, you come around with that bandage.
4: Well, I still say, what of it?
3: I checked with the doctor you went to. He said your neck was bruised, as though somebody with strong hands...
4: Johnny, you're barking up the wrong tree.
3: Am I?

0: neck was bruised, as though somebody with strong hands...
1: Johnny, you're barking up the wrong tree.
0: Am I? I also know you went to see Ela just a couple of nights ago. Why?
1: To say hello.
0: That right, Broadway? Is that all he said?
2: Johnny, look, I am in this only because it is of a May morning at 7 a.m. that I am standing on the
0: Skip
2: corner...
0: It. Ambrose, the owner of the club Tangier, says that Ela was upset. Now, what made her so upset?
1: Why don't you ask her?
0: I will. In fact, I just gave my boys orders to pick her up for questioning.
2: Johnny, you mean you know she puts the blot on Mr. Justin Beaton?
0: Broadway, I wish to apologize to Mr. Ambrose Hammer. Once I told him to stop being a detective. Now I take my hat off to him. And, incidentally, I warn both of you to come along with me to headquarters.
2: Well, this is a fine turn of affairs. And all because I stand in a corner at 7 a.m. It just goes to show that nobody should be up that early. Anyway, we get to headquarters. Ela, the Arabian acrobatic dancer, is there. And the scene is thus.
0: Now, look, Ela, we know you went to Veezy's apartment.
3: So what? That's a crime?
1: That's right. Is it a crime?
0: Keep out of this, Hammer. Ela, we finally found somebody who saw you leave about 5:30 that morning.
3: All right, I left at 5:30. I was only there a few minutes. He got fresh.
0: Okay. You left the Club Tangiers with him at 5, left him at 5:30. Now, what happened between those times?
1: Johnny, I'll tell you. I killed Justin Veezy.
0: You're nuts. I found you standing with Broadway on the corner that morning. Also, we can put down every minute of your time up to when I saw you.
3: Ambrose, you tried to save me. You're wonderful. I'm sorry I tried to break your neck that night.
1: It's all right, baby. You didn't hurt much.
3: I'll make it up to you.
1: Look, let's go have a cup of coffee and talk things over.
3: All right. You're wonderful.
0: Hammer, stop taking prisoners out of here.
1: Look, Johnny, she told you she didn't do it. Now, what more do you want?
0: I'll tell you. Minnie Cleghorn, sometimes known as Ela, I hereby place you under arrest on suspicion of the murder of Justin Veezy on the morning of the...
4: Go on, then. Let go.
2: Look, it is that Rigsby citizen.
1: Rigsby?
2: Lieutenant Brannigan. I have a statement to make.
4: Who is this? Not who let him in? Get him out!
2: No! I have a statement to make, and I stand on my constitutional rights to make it. And in comes Rigsby. Now, what he says and how it all comes out, I will tell you in a minute.

0: Like I am saying, Rigsby rushes in before anybody can stop him. Johnny Brannigan is very angry, but Rigsby yells that he wishes to make a statement. So he sits down and says,
1: This girl is innocent, Lieutenant.
2: Yeah, sure. And I suppose you're going to tell me you put the chill on Justin Veazey.
1: Right. I'm afraid that's right, Lieutenant.
2: What?
0: You? Everybody kills Mr. Justin Veazey. How unpopular can a citizen get?
2: Shut up. You, Rigsby, what are you talking about? You didn't even know Veazey.
1: But I did.
2: You're lying. We know everybody who knew him. He's never been out of New York.
1: Nevertheless, I knew him. That is, indirectly.
3: Indirectly? Look, Rigsby, let's have it straight.
2: You want to wear my badge, Hammer?
3: Shine it up and I will.
2: One more crack and I'll throw you in the cooler.
1: Will you please listen to me?
2: Go ahead, Rigsby. But the chances are 10 to 1 you're another crackpot.
1: I am not a crackpot. Perhaps this will convince you.
2: What's that?
1: A key to Mr. Veazey's front door.
2: Huh?
1: Check it, it'll fit. You see, I heard Mrs. Swanson talk about Mr. Veazey and all the money he had. I became friendly with her, and when I had an opportunity, I took the key she had, made a wax impression, and had a copy made. That's how I got in.
2: Oh, I see.
1: I got in while he was out, intending to rob his apartment. I'm really ashamed of myself for even thinking of it. But if I'd not been out of work...
2: Never mind that. What's the rest?
1: I heard him come in. I hid. He came in with this.

0: young lady. I'm afraid he wasn't as interested in showing her the etchings as he was in... Well, there was a struggle.
1: That's right. Beezy chased me around and I fainted.
0: You fainted?
1: Can't a lady faint?
0: She did. I thought I had an opportunity to escape, but Mr. Beezy saw me. He grappled with me. I'm afraid I was a bit too strong. Well, that's all.
1: And when I came to, Beezy was... I thought he was out. I beat it, and then I was afraid to say anything when I heard he was dead.
2: Oh, you poor baby.
3: Save that for later. Okay, Rigsby, will you sign a confession?
0: Oh, yes. I couldn't let this young lady be punished for my crime.
2: This is very nice of you, Rigsby.
0: Thank you, sir.
2: Eh? No, no, what I mean is, Rigsby, how come a nice fellow like you tries to rob Mr. Justin Beezy?
0: I was out of work, sir, with no likelihood of getting any. You see, I just couldn't take any job. After all, I've worked for some of the best families. If I may say so, sir, I'm a very excellent butler.

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0: The Damon Runyon Theater with John Brown as Broadway is directed by Richard Sandville, and the story is adapted for radio by Russell Hughes. 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
2: 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Thank you.
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7: I'm gonna break you. There are a lot of people here who are ripe to tear you down, and all they need is a good enough reason. I'm gonna give them that reason.

0: Have Gun, Will Travel. Starring Mr. John Daner as Paladin. San Francisco, 1875. The Carlton Hotel, headquarters of a man called Paladin.
1: Ah, good evening, Miss Wong.
2: Ah, good evening, Mr. Chang.
1: Hey, boy.
2: Ah, yes.
1: When are you all finished?
2: Very soon now.
1: Oh, then maybe we go out together, eat a dinner.
2: You don't eat here in Carlton Kitchen?
1: Oh, no.
2: No? Where we go, then?
1: Oh, hey, boy knows. Good little cafe. Lots of good food, good drink. Edge of Chinatown.
2: Oh.
1: Run by uncle of hey, boy.
2: Sounds very nice.
1: Okay, we go. But first must run by Mr. Paladin. Have message for him. But I find him very quick and be back. You wait, okay?
2: Okay.

0: Everything foggy, dark, and drippy. Can't see nose in front of face. Miserable. Oh, there you are, Mr. Paladin. Hey, boy has message for you. Excuse me, please. I thought you were someone else. Very embarrassing. Mr. Paladin!
1: Over here, hey, boy.
0: Oh, glad to find you at last, Mr. Paladin. Look all over for you.
1: I told you I'd be right here in the square.
0: Yes, but difficult to locate you in black of night.
1: You know, there's something exciting and adventurous about San Francisco on a night like this.
0: There is?
1: Down there, the bay, and around this hill, the city, stretching away unseen in all directions. The city filled with people, working, dreaming, living.
0: These are all very nice, but all the same thing, true on sunny afternoon.
1: Oh, hey, boy. Where's your romance? Your spirit of adventure?
0: Oh, my romance is waiting for me back at hotel. Well, I come and tell you this message.
1: Oh, what is it?
0: Message come from person called T. Buchanan. Come from place called North Fork. Message say, trouble in North Fork. Come right away. What you say, Mr. Paladin?
1: Well, I'll be back at the hotel in a little while, hey boy. I'll decide then.
0: Oh, I know you, Mr. Paladin. You decide already. You go.

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3: As it turned out, North Fork was 2 days' stage ride from San Francisco. And it consisted of three frame buildings on one side of a rutted and dusty road, a livery stable, a saloon, and a general store. I figured the store would be the best place to start looking for this T. Buchanan. Inside, a tall man with a full beard and dark clothes was having trouble with the storekeeper. A rather pretty girl stood quietly to one side, listening.
4: As long as I own this store, you Mennonites buy nothing here.
5: We work hard, we mind our own business.
4: You make me sick. When the Indians rode through last week, where were you?
5: Our religion forbids us to raise our hands against any man.
4: You Mennonites cause trouble wherever you go.
3: Now, that's not true.
4: Who are you?
3: My name's Paladin. In Pennsylvania, the Mennonites are model citizens. They've been there since before the Revolution.
4: Well, this ain't Pennsylvania.
5: Black hat, black coat, got a beard like a billy goat.
6: That's a filthy thing to say.
7: Matilda, please.
5: Let her talk up, Blackbeard. Tildy always was one to say what was on her mind, or maybe she don't do that no more now that you stole her away.
6: Take that back, Judd Polk. Nobody stole me away. I wanted to live with the Mennonites. They're decent people.
5: I suppose you think they're better than me, huh? Or better than your own pa, maybe.
6: Pa's a drunken old man.
7: Please,
6: with no...
7: Tildy, it's no good quarrel.
5: Let her talk up, you hymn-singing rabbit. You let a man slap you and do nothing?
7: I forgive thee.
5: Forgive me good, then, and turn your other cheek, Blackbeard.
6: No! No, you leave him alone!
5: Oh, you ain't forgot how to fight, have you, Tildy?
3: Leave her alone.
5: What did you say, mister?
3: I said leave her alone.
4: Now, wait a minute. There'll be no shooting in here.
3: You want to go outside?
5: Now, look, mister.
3: All right, then, get out.
5: What?
3: Get out!
7: Thank thee, friend, for helping. I am Bruckner.
3: My pleasure, Mr. Bruckner.
7: And this is Tildy Buchanan.
3: T. Buchanan?
6: Yes, Mr. Paladin. I'm T. Buchanan. Yes, I sent for you. Mr. Bruckner wouldn't approve if he knew, but... I didn't know what else to do. Mr. Paladin, what's going to become of these people?
3: Well, it's hard to say, Tildy. They're not easy people to defeat.
6: A lot of it, the way folks feel about them, is my fault, because I joined them. Judd, the one you almost fought, he thinks he loves me, and he hates them for taking me in. I suppose he has reason. My father sold me to Judd for $50 a month ago.
3: Sold you?
6: When he was drunk. When I ran away, no one would take me in but the Mennonites, and now it's horrible for them. Last week, their fields were burnt.
3: And somebody fired them?
6: Yes. Mr. Bruckner insists that it was a heavenly messenger, but I found a coal oil can near the fence.
3: How bad was the damage?
6: All the corn, hay fields, and the only thing left is 5 acres of wheat.
3: Yeah, and that's probably blight-infested like all the rest of the wheat I've seen around here.
7: No, it's not.
6: Oh, Mr. Bruckner.
7: The wheat stands strong and green, Mr. Paladin. We've never been bothered with blight. Our seed comes from the old country, the Crimea. But 5 acres is pitifully small, and we've had a meeting and decided to sell our lands to Culligan and move on.
6: No, Mr. Bruckner, you can't.
7: We have little choice.
3: Selling to Culligan?
7: He's wanted to buy this land for a long time.
3: Mr. Bruckner... Would you do me a great favor?
7: Of course.
3: Let me do your dealing with Culligan.
7: You must promise there will be no violence, Mr. Paladin.
3: Well, I can only promise you this, Mr. Bruckner. If there is any violence, it won't be my making.
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3: The next morning, I rode into North Fork ahead of Mr. Bruckner and the others. As I passed field after field of blighted wheat burning under the sun, I kept thinking of how the Mennonites had endured silently and patiently without raising their voices or their hands. And I told myself that I would try very hard to remember their feelings about violence.
4: 10 cents a bushel.
9: Well, we didn't come here to have our crop stolen.
4: You want to eat blighted wheat yourself? Go to it. 10 cents a bushel. Take it or leave it.
9: I reckon we got no choice.
4: Come on inside.
13: Hey, mister. I want to talk to you.
3: Who are you?
13: Marty Buchanan. Tildy's father. I want to talk to you about her.
3: You want to sell her to me now? Is that what you want?
13: No, look here. She put in with them Mennonites, and now you...
3: You make me sick, mister.
13: Hey, now!
4: Sorry, Ferris, here's your money.
9: Well, it's nowheres near enough, Culligan, and you know it.
4: Take it or leave it.
9: Okay.
4: Well, what do you want?
3: I want to talk to you.
4: Say what you got to say.
3: Mennonites have decided to sell. Bruckner says you offered $5 an acre. I'm representing them.
4: That offer included the stand and crops. Now that the corn's all burnt, I'll pay $3, not a cent more.
3: You're a disgrace to your fellow man. You stir up prejudice that makes a mockery of everything a decent man holds valuable. Well, you're a vulture who can't wait to pick a meal from the dead. I just heard you with that man, Ferris.
4: You going to sell it or not?
3: No. But I'll tell you what I'm going to do, Culligan. I'm going to break you. There's a lot of people here who are ripe to tear you down, and all they need is a good enough reason. And I'm going to give them that reason.
4: The people here will stick with me. I helped them build this town right from the start. You think you'll listen to a stranger, a traveling gunslinger?
3: I promised a man that I wouldn't commit violence. I've never found it harder to keep my word. My talk with Culligan had been bluff. And I knew it hadn't worked. I had no idea yet what my next move should be, but I knew that the trouble at North Fork was bound to explode. It had to explode. And there was bound to be violence when it did. In the saloon, I found a corner table and sat there, nursing a drink and a three-penny cigar.
13: Oh, Mr. Paladin, I got to talk to you, Mr. Paladin.
3: We don't have much to talk about.
13: Can I...
3: Another glass or two won't make much of a difference. Sit down and help yourself.
13: Oh, thank you. Yeah, thank you.
3: You're not a pretty sight, Buchanan.
13: You don't like me, Paladin. And there ain't no reason why you should.
3: That's right.
13: But believe me, it ain't all my fault.
3: No, it never is. You said you had to talk to me.
13: Judd Polk's out to get you.
3: Oh?
13: He just left Culligan's place. He's hired a gunfighter. He says you'll never leave town alive.
3: Oh, why are you telling me this? Why are you concerned with Judd Polk's plans for me?
13: Because, Paladin, you're Tildy's last hope.
3: What are you talking about?
13: Tildy's caught right in the middle. The Mennonites won't fight for her, and I can't. I don't have the spirit for it anymore. We're drowned in 1,000 whiskey barrels.
3: What do you want me to do?
13: You got to help till they find some kind of happiness. She'd kill herself before she'd marry Judd Polk. Oh, please, Mr. Paladin, will you help? Will you do something?
3: All right, I will. And I want you to do your part.
13: I will. You just tell me what I can do. I'll try hard, and I'll do it.
3: Then find as many farmers as you can. Tell them to come here. And hurry.

0: Constipation can be a problem for anyone, even doctors. And when constipation occurs, it's interesting to see just what doctors consider important about a laxative they might use or recommend. Well, a majority of the doctors we heard from had this to say. A laxative should be effective, gentle, as close to natural acting as possible, and a medicine that can be used with complete confidence. Now, X-Lax has been popular with many doctors and millions of people over the years because chocolated X-Lax is effective. 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Next morning, it gives you the closest thing to natural action. And that's why many doctors and millions of people use X-Lax with complete confidence. X-Lax, the laxative that helps you toward your normal regularity gently. Overnight.
1: Is X-Lax in your medicine cabinet?
2: Oh, Mr. Paladin!
3: Hello, Mr. Bruckner. Tildy.
4: Hello, Mr. Paladin.
2: We've been looking for you. Did you talk with Mr. Culligan?
3: Yes, he is trying to steal your place at $3 an acre.
4: Oh, no.
2: That's less than we paid for it.
3: Well, don't worry. He won't get it for that. For that matter, he may not get it at all.
2: I don't understand.
3: You will.
5: Mr.
3: Later.
5: Paladin, I told the farmers. I told every last one of them. And they'll be here. They'll... Oh. Hello, Tildy.
4: What are you doing here, Pa?
5: I'm trying to help Mr. Paladin.
4: I don't trust you, Pa.
5: Oh, Tildy, I done a lot of wrong things, but... I do love you, and I wouldn't do you no more harm, you nor any of the good people.
2: You've been for driving us out of the country, Mr. Buchanan.
5: Oh, that's right, I have.
4: Yeah, you see, you admit it.
3: Tildy, please, let him explain.
5: Well, the way I figured it, Tildy, your only chance for a decent life was to get away from North Fork and from me.
4: What?
5: I hope that if the Mennonites left, you'd go with them. Then you'd be free of everything here.
4: Ah.
5: I don't care if you believe me or not, any of you, but just help Tildy get away.
3: Look out!
6: Mr. Paladin, are you all right?
3: Yeah.
6: You shot at that man. You killed him.
3: I know.
5: That's the gunfighter Judd Polk hired to kill you.
4: Mr. Paladin, there's Judd.
3: Hold it, Polk. Right where you are.
7: Now, wait a minute, Paladin. You don't want to kill me. Not over a worthless piece of trash like her.
3: Judd, this is for a lot of people. I've never seen a sorrier collection of people trying to call itself a town. You're not a town, you're a mob. And you'll always be a mob until you start thinking for yourselves. You, Ferris, how did the blight affect you this year?
8: Well, I lost most of my crop. Had to sell it for fodder.
3: And the rest of these people, how'd they do?
8: Well, a lot of them lost everything.
3: Yeah, that's what I heard. Now, these Mennonites whom you've been trying to drive out of town... I've got seed that resists blight.
8: Yeah? Well, I never heard of blight-free wheat.
3: There are 5 acres of it on the Mennonite farm.
8: What good does that do us?
3: How much would you charge for seed, Mr. Bruckner?
2: Mr. Paladin, we came here hoping it'd be our new home. We want to be good neighbors. Good neighbor never acts like a businessman. We have plenty of this seed, enough to give some to everybody so that they can develop seed of their own.
9: Anyone who takes that offer can start looking for another place to get their supplies.
8: We'll take our chances, Culligan. And you go out of business in no time, because no one will deal with you. Somebody else will open a decent store here to replace you. Mr. Bruckner, I'm Tom Ferris. That's Bill Holy over there, and... Carl Runyon there and Ed Tatum over there. Well, what I'm saying is, we haven't been very good neighbors, Mr. Bruckner, but we'd like to be.

0: Mr. Paladin, you've been back from North Fork 3 days now.
1: That's right.
0: And every day since you've been back, we take a walk.
1: Right.
0: You saw 1 day along Nobby Hill, 1 day through Chinatown. And today we walk from one end of Embarcadero to other. What I want to know is why.
1: Well, I like this town, eh, boy? And the more I see of other places, the more I like San Francisco.
0: Oh, you saw, but, well, I like San Francisco too, but, not when I run all over it.
1: We're not running all over it.
0: Oh, maybe not you, but he... Hey, boy, does to keep up.
1: Oh. I'll slow down. There. That better?
0: Oh, Esau, thank you very much.
1: Oh, say, hey, boy, how's your romance coming along?
0: Oh, romance?
1: Miss Wong.
0: Oh, not too good, no. Take her to dinner night you leave for North Fork. Don't see her again for 2 days.
1: What happened?
0: Started out to have dinner at a restaurant of Uncle, but changed his mind. He saw, go to Italian restaurant instead. Eat lots of food, drink wine, laugh, tell jokes. And next day, Miss Wong in bed with sad stomach. Oh, cannot digest elaborate food. Ooh, she mad at me. Oh, she said, hey, boy, next time we go to dinner, we go to a nice Chinese restaurant, eat nice, plain Chinese food. Like egg roll, almond duck, sweet sour pork, water chestnut, or bird nest soup, wonton, sumai, chicky soup gum, fried shrimp, soy sauce, moo moo gai tea.
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1: Ladies and gentlemen, the secret word tonight is smile. S-M-I-L-E.
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1: You bet your life.

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1: What a grisly name. Oh, that's me. Well, here I am again with $1,500 for one of our couples.
0: Well, Groucho, we have a young married couple for you tonight. And when you meet them, I think you'll understand why I invited them to the show tonight. They're sort of special guests. So, Mr. and Mrs. Bob Mathias, would you come in, please, and meet Groucho Marx.

Well, welcome, kids, for the DeSoto Plymouth dealer. Say the secret word and take home an extra $100. It's a common word, something you always have with you. Mr. and Mrs. Bob Mathias, well, the stool I'm sitting on is just like 42nd Street and Broadway. Sooner or later, the whole world passes by your door. Like Port Said. In case there's anybody who doesn't recognize him, this fellow happens.

0: be the greatest all-around athlete of our time. He's the male Babe Didrikson. He's this year's Jim Thorpe. If you don't believe me, I'll ask Mrs. Mathias, isn't he?
1: Sure, yes.
0: Well, that proves it. What's your first name, Mrs. Mathias?
1: Melba.
0: Melba. Obviously, you're the toast of California. How long have you been married, Melba?
1: Oh, about 8.5 months, Groucho.
0: Mm-hmm. But you knew all about him when he was doing all that jumping and running, huh?
1: That's right. Uh-huh.
0: Mm-hmm. Well, since you caught him, I'd say you were the greatest athlete of our time.
1: Thank you.
0: How old are you, Bob?
2: 23, Groucho.
0: Well, you're a pretty big fella, huh? How big are you?
2: Well, I'm 6'3", mm-hmm. 205 pounds.
0: And what do you weigh, Melba?
1: About 118.
0: He's twice as big as you are. Does he scare you?
1: No.
0: It was always that way, ever since Samson and Delilah. She's probably planning to get my hair cut any day now. How'd you meet Bob? Do you remember the very first time you saw him?
1: Oh, yes, sir. He was on the cover of Life magazine.
0: What did you do? Ask him to get off so you could read it? Well, how did you actually meet him?
1: Well, it was at Stanford University. I was going around the corner, and he was coming from the opposite direction. And we bumped into one another, and he knocked me down, and he said, excuse me, and picked me up and went on.
0: That's all he did, huh?
1: Mm-hmm.
0: Probably shows more sympathy when he knocks down a high hurdle. How about Bob's athletic victories? What are some of his achievements, Melba? Do you recall?
1: Well, I think two of his greatest was...
0: marrying you, I think.
1: Thank you. Was during the last two Olympics in 48 and 52. He won the decathlon event both years. And in 52, he set a world and Olympic record and amassed the most points for the event.
0: Have you always been athletic, Bob?
2: No, I haven't. When I was 13, I was anemic. I was tired and weak and a 90-pound weakling.
0: You were tired and run down at the age of 13?
2: Yes, sir.
0: Took me 40 years to get in that condition. Well, how did you change from this miserable little crawfish into this legendary athlete?
2: Well, my father is an MD and surgeon, a doctor, mm-hmm. and he prescribed lots of rest, the proper foods, and gave me iron shots mm-hmm. to build back my blood.
0: Mm-hmm. What is your ambition, Bob? Are you still continuing your athletic career?
2: Well, I took up golf about five months ago.
0: Golf? Say, you really have a high ambition, huh? You want to be president, huh? What is your best score at golf?
2: 85.
0: 85. Well, we're about the same there. Is that for 18 holes or 9?
2: 18, I'm afraid.
0: 18, yes. Well, mine is for 3 holes. But that's for cheating, huh? What are your plans for the immediate future, Bob? Are you in training for the next Olympics?
2: No, I'm not. I'm through with track and field, but right now we're getting ready to make a motion picture called The Bob Mathias Story, a picture about my life.
0: Who's going to play the part of Bob Mathias?
2: I am.
0: Could you use me as the 13-year-old? Being you going to play yourself in the picture?
2: Yes, I am.
0: Well, no one ever plays himself in a Hollywood movie. I should think the part would call for a real brawny type like Clifton Webb. Freddie Bartholomew. What happens when the picture's over? What are you going to do?
2: After the picture, I go into the United States Marine Corps for 2 years.
0: Oh. Well, in that case, my congratulations to the Marine Corps. Huh? They're certainly getting a one-man army. Well, I've certainly enjoyed meeting you two.
1: Thank you.
0: It'd be nice if all the American couples looked like you two. Beautiful girl and a handsome athlete.
1: Oh, thank you very much.
0: And here I am. Well, let's see how much money you can win. You're going to play your bet your life. We'd start you off with a bankroll of $100. You're both college students, so you ought to be pretty smart. Every time you miss a question, you lose half of whatever your bankroll amounts to at the time. You're entitled to 4 questions, but you can quit any time you feel you've won more than the other couples. Clear?
1: Right.
0: Mm-hmm. You select a general information quiz. And remember, the more the question is worth, the harder it is.
1: 70.
0: Is that all right with you?
2: That's fine.
0: What was the name of the celebrated French line of fortifications along the German frontier?
2: Maginot. Is that the Maginot line?
0: Maginot line.
2: Maginot
0: well, that's close
2: line.
0: Enough, yes.
3: Yeah. You're on your way. Your bankroll is now $170.
0: Now what do you want to try?
1: 60?
2: We'll try 60.
0: 60. What do the following have in common? Kohinoor, Great Mogul, and Hope. Kohinoor, Great Mogul, and Hope. They're all the same. They have different names. You don't know, guess.
1: Comedians.
0: Well, there is a Hope comedian. I don't know any Kohinoor, though, a Great Mogul. Well, they're all famous diamonds.
3: Well, you lost half your bankroll, so you still have $85.
0: All right, now what do you want to try?
1: $80.
0: What do you associate with words cumulus, stratus, and cirrus? I believe that's how you pronounce it.
1: Clouds.
0: Clouds is good enough. Don't go any further.
3: Your bankroll is now $165.
0: Now, what do you want to try? Here's your last chance to beat the other couples.
2: $90.
0: $90. This is the last hurdle. Whose picture is on the regular issue of the 3-cent stamp?
2: Washington.
0: You don't know, guess.
2: Washington or Jefferson?
1: Jefferson.
0: Who tried? That's right, Jefferson. He gave me a heart rate. Thanks, and good luck from the Soda Plymouth deal.
3: And you wind up with a total of $255.

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1: All right, George, who's next?
2: We invited some business women to the show tonight, Groucho, and just before we went on the air, our studio audience selected Mrs. Lindy Jamel to be your guest. Her partner is a businessman, Mr. C.W. Wiggles. So, folks, would you come in, please, and meet Groucho Marx.
1: Welcome, folks, to You Bet Your Life. Say the secret word and divide $100. It's a common word, something you see every day. Mrs. Lindy Gunnell, let's start with you. Where is your home, Lindy?
3: Well, I came from Sigourney, Iowa.
1: Sigourney Island?
3: Sigourney, Iowa. That's an Indian chieftain's name.
1: What sort of work do you do, Mrs. Gim?
3: Well, I have a foster freeze.
1: I didn't ask you where you were frozen, Mrs. Gim. I just was interested to know what sort of work you do.
3: Oh, you mean what foster freeze is? Well, we're an small independent business,
1: mm-hmm.
3: and we have 200 stores in the state of California.
1: A small independent business?
3: Small independent 200 business.
1: Stores?
3: 200 stores in
1: what
3: the state of California.
1: What do you consider a large business?
3: Well, larger than the little store I operate.
1: Treasury department? Well, what is the stuff good for? Do you rub it on your chest when you have a cold?
3: Oh, no, it's food. It's the most delicious and healthy food there is.
1: Well,
3: we have chocolate, strawberry, chocolate riffle.
1: And who are you again?
4: I am C.W. Wiggle.
1: That's an odd name. Certainly a new twist. It sounds like an English name, is it?
4: No, it is not, Groucho. It's Swiss origin.
1: Swiss?
4: That's right.
1: Can you yodel?
4: No, I cannot.
1: I ask all Swiss people if they can yodel, because it's commonly accepted that they can all yodel, huh? What is your full name, Mr. Wiggle?
4: C. Wilbert Wiggle.
1: I'd rather see Marilyn Wiggle if I had any trouble. However, go ahead. I'd be glad to see Wilbert Wiggle. Wilbert, is it?
4: That's right.
1: I'm sure you must get kidded about your name, eh?
4: Yes, I do, Groucho.
1: You must hear many wisecracks. What are some of those you hear?
4: Why, when I was a kid in school, the teacher in school called me Wiggle by name and Wiggle by nature, and then as I grew up and put on this weight, why, everybody called me Wee Willie Wiggle.
1: Mm-hmm. What sort of job do you do, Wiggle, or have?
4: I am district manager for the National Federation of Independent Business.
1: Uh-huh.
4: Now, that's an organization of...
1: Do you ever drop in on Linda here?
4: I haven't as yet, but probably I will after the show. What we do is call on these businessmen.
1: Are you married? You're married.
4: Oh, yes, I'm married.
1: Would you take your wife with you when you went to visit?
4: My wife is always with me. She's right up in the audience right now.
1: Uh-huh. Would she go with you to the Foster Freeze place?
4: Oh, certainly, at all times.
1: Uh-huh. Apparently, she's on to you, huh? Well, but I'm all in favor of the small businessman. I think they're a very necessary and essential part of our economy. And after the show, we'll all have a Foster Freeze, shall we? Yeah.
4: That's right.
1: Followed by a chaser of antifreeze. All right, now let's play You Bet Your Life. We'll start you off with a bankroll of $100. You try to build it up by answering four questions. Every time you miss one, you lose half your bankroll.
0: In the race for the $1,500, the first couple won $255, and the secret word is smile.
1: You selected food quiz, and remember, the more the question is worth, the harder it is. Now, which question do you want to start with?
3: Better make it a cheap one to get
4: one. Okay, we'll make it 40.
1: 40. Okay, if the meat from a sheep is called mutton, what do you call meat from a calf?
4: Veal.
1: That is right.
2: You now have $140.
1: Now, what do you want to try?
4: The 51 or the 31?
3: 50.
4: All right, we'll try the 50, Groucho.
1: 50? What kind of a fruit is a royal am?
4: That's a cherry.
1: That is right. Yeah, that's right. Yeah, it's a cherry.
2: Your bankroll is now $190.
4: Let's try a 30 this time.
3: Okay.
4: Let's try a 30 this time.
1: A 30?
4: Yes.
1: Okay. What do you call the heart, liver, and gizzard of poultry? Talk it over.
4: Entrails. Entrails? What do you say? I don't know.
1: Well, it's giblets. This is your last chance to beat the other couples.
2: Well, you've lost half your bankroll, so you have $95.
1: You have $95. Right. Now, you can quit or go ahead.
4: No, we'll go on.
1: Okay. What do you want?
4: This one.
1: $100 one? $10?
4: $60.
1: Anything.
3: Yeah,
1: all right,
3: let's take the easy one.
4: 20? 20 or 60?
3: 60.
1: 60. A popular Japanese alcoholic beverage is made from rice. What is it called?
4: Sake?
1: That is right. Sake is right. Thanks and good luck, Minnesota Plymouth Deer.
2: And you wind up with $155.
1: George, who's next?
2: Well, Groucho, we invited some dog show judges to our program tonight. And before we went on the air, our studio audience selected Donya Klein to be on the show. And her partner is a visitor from the Middle West, Mr. Louis Menke. So, folks, would you come in, please, and meet Groucho Marx.
1: Welcome to Your Bet Your Life. Say the secret word and divide $100. Something, it's a common word. Something you always have with you. I've been saying this for 7 years, and I still can't say it. Mrs. Donya Klein and Mr. Louis Menke, huh? Mrs. Klein, you're a dog show judge?
5: Yes.
1: Well, don't be nervous. I won't bite. Louis Menke, huh? Menke.
6: Yes, sir, that's me.
1: You're a dog judge?
6: No, I'm just a farmer.
1: Oh, farmer. Pig judge, huh?
6: Well, I'm a pretty good judge of pigs, yes.
1: Oh. Well, don't look at me, huh?
6: But I still have a good dog, though.
1: You have?
6: Oh, yeah. We keep one good dog. Mm-hmm. I'll tell you, Mr. Marks, I say a good dog is worth $1,000 on a farm. I'll tell you why. If I'd have a dog down in my cellar and my house would go fire, he'd bark and scratch on the door, he might save my whole family's life.
1: Well, if he didn't come out, he'd be a hot dog.
6: He would be a hot dog. He's still going to come out if he's able to.
1: Yes, you're
6: a dog,
1: right.
6: A dog is your best friend. He'll never go back on you. You can spank him a dozen times, and when you say, come on, puppy, he'll always... He's got more sense than lots of people have.
1: You can say that again.
6: Absolutely.
1: You can say that again, and I hope you don't. Are you married?
6: No, sir, I never married.
1: You're not married?
6: I'm not married. But I'm the happiest...
1: Why not?
6: I'm the happiest old bachelor in the state of Iowa.
1: You enjoy being a bachelor?
6: Do I ever enjoy? If I wasn't an old bachelor, I couldn't be in California tonight. I'd have to be down in Iowa taking maybe dictation from my wife, but I have no wife.
1: So what do? Take dictation from the dog?
6: No, sir, he don't dictate me either.
1: Well, do you have a lot of fun as a bachelor?
6: I have more fun than any man in the United States. I do, for a fact.
1: Well, how is that? Do you take all your corn and distill it?
6: I don't even drink, Mr. Mark, but I'll tell you what I do.
1: You don't drink?
6: I don't drink, cuss, swear, or even run women. With my pleasure.
1: What do you mean, run women? You don't run women, you run cattle and sheep.
6: That's a fellow chasing. That's a fellow chase women. I don't do that.
1: You don't chase women?
6: Sir.
1: Don't they have no attraction for you at all?
6: Well, I would say just no attraction, but I never hooked up with one. I love them all, but I never hooked up with one. In fact, I never want to be under a woman's thumb. I want to be my own boss. And I'm going to keep it that way. I've done it for 54 years, and I believe I can try a little longer. But listen, if I ever do get married, I'm going to stick with it for life. I ain't going to do like some of these folks. The first thing you know, when you get married to a half a dozen women, it'll be your kids and my kids is fighting our kids.
1: Not over. If you don't get married soon, you won't have any kids.
6: They always say there's one and only Groucho Marx. You're a very good sport. I'm the only one and only Louis Menke in the state of Iowa.
1: Well, I admire you, Louis. You're fine,
6: well,
1: fine.
6: We'll keep it that way, Groucho.
1: He's got an answer for everything, eh? Doesn't always add up, but it's an answer. Donya, you're a dog show judge. Is that right?
5: Well, yes.
1: I may have a question to ask you later about a certain gay dog that I know. Huh? What kind of dogs do you judge? Four-legged or two-legged?
5: Well, I judge the four-legged kind. I judge all of the hounds in the...
1: Four-legged or two-legged? Eh?
5: Four-legged ones. Mm-hmm. Afghans, beagles, bloodhounds, borzois, whippets, those that are in the hounds, mostly.
1: Well, pretend we're at a dog show, Donya, and you're about to judge a bloodhound. What is the first thing you do? You see if he's anemic?
5: No, after the dogs come in and parade around the ring and stand for your judgment, I look at the teeth, and then I look at the wrinkles in the dog's head and see if it has a dip behind its withers so that its back doesn't roach.
1: I beg your pardon? What was that? You see if it has a dip behind its withers? Do you understand this, Louis?
6: Oh, it's all Latin to me. I don't know much about dogs, no. We have one dog, but he's just a mutt. He's just a dog.
1: But does he have a dip behind his withers?
6: I wouldn't know anything about the dip, no.
1: Mrs. Klein, I happen to read a piece in a recent issue of Coronet magazine called Dogs Are Dumb. Did you read that?
5: Yes, I certainly did.
1: And do you agree with that?
5: No, I don't agree with it, because the man asked the dogs to drop little round balls and square holes and do a lot of kindergarten stuff that dogs are not inclined for. And if the man who wrote this article knew anything about dogs, he wouldn't say that they're dumb, because I'd like to send the man down into a badger hole and see what he could do with a badger. That's what our dachshunds do. And I'd like to see what he could do about retrieving a duck or pointing birds out in the field and a few of the things that dogs really can do. Perhaps the most wonderful example of intelligence with dogs are the dogs which are trained for seeing eye.
1: Yeah.
5: And if anyone can say that dogs are dumb and watch one of those seeing eye dogs work, and well, I just can't agree with him at all.
6: In other words, you see it all with you. You see it all.
1: Well, Louis, tell us about your farm in Iowa. What kind of a farm is it?
6: Well, it's a stock farm. It's mostly cattle and hogs is the main goal. But we raise corn and beans and oats and a little wheat for the chickens and alfalfa. And
1: is there money in farming?
6: Well, if there wasn't, I wouldn't be here today.
1: Where would you be?
6: Well, I'd probably be out working every day.
1: You don't regard that as work?
6: Well, sure it's work. But I'll tell you why a farmer has over most city people. I'll tell you why. If I want to work 24 hours, I can work 24 hours. If you want to punch a clock for 8 hours and you miss an hour or so in the morning, you're out. But if I oversleep, I can work an hour over in the evening, I can make it up. If I have a rainy day, I can go to town all day. When it gets good, I can put 2 days in one. I got it over you. I can put you in the factory, Mr. Marks, and you run a machine.
1: Not so loud. My sponsor's liable here.
6: Well, I don't care for your sponsor. I got the floor now.
1: Well, I do. Well, how about a bride, Louis?
6: A bride?
1: Do you have any ideas on what you'd like if you get married?
6: Yes, sir. I like a little beauty, but beauty's only skin deep, and the other fellow said, for Lord's sake, skin. But we'll not do that tonight. Some people try to live on love. They try that for about 6 months. They find out that doesn't work. But we have a sign in our little restaurant down home. It says, if your wife can't cook, don't divorce her. Keep her for a pet and eat here. But who wants to keep her for a pet?
1: Louis, well, you're sort of a crack-a-barrel philosopher, aren't you?
6: more truth and poetry. Last week, it was a couple had a bunch of kids going to school, and one little kid said, I don't like your daddy. He says, why? He said, because he drinks. He said, how do you know? He said, we had him last year.
1: And who knows who'll get him next year?
6: your guess is as good as mine.
1: It's been a delightful experience talking to you two. Now it's time to play You Bet Your Life.
6: Mm-hmm.
1: We start you off with a bankroll of $100, and you try to increase it.
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1: Let's see how much money you can make. You selected the animal kingdom, and remember, the more the question is worth, the harder it is.
6: Mm-hmm.
1: Are you ready? You can start off with anything you want.
5: Well, you were worried about starting too high, so we'll start at about $60.
1: $60.
6: Yeah.
1: What kind of an animal is a Clydesdale?
7: That's a horse.
1: That's a horse is correct, huh?
6: Real woolly feet.
2: Well, your bankroll is now $160.
1: Now, what do you want to try?
5: You want to go up or down?
6: Well, it's up to you.
5: Well, I thought you didn't want any women to rule your life.
6: Age before beauty.
5: $50.
6: All right, we'll say $50.
1: $50. What is the name of the huge vulture of the South American Andes? It is one of the largest birds that flies.
5: Oh, the vulture in the Andes.
4: talk it over. Part of the vulture family.
6: Pelican?
5: No, that's not a vulture.
4: No, it's a condor. C-O-N-D-O-R.
2: Well, you lost half your bankroll. 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
4: All right, now what do you want to try?
5: You better take 70 or 80.
7: Yeah,
5: what do you want
7: let's
5: to
7: take
5: do?
7: 70.
5: All right.
4: All right, what is the science of ornithology? Talk it over.
5: Birds.
4: Study of birds is right.
2: You now have $150.
4: And it's your last chance to beat the other couples. You can quit or you can proceed.
5: Let's take $90.
7: All right.
4: $90. What kind of animals live in warrens?
5: In where?
4: Warrens. W-A-R-R-E-N-S.
5: Those aren't there.
4: Talk it over.
5: Warrens that live in warrens.
4: What animals?
5: Birds.
7: Some of the word family.
5: Wrens.
4: No, you should have known this, Louie. It's rabbits.
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0: Be sure to tune in again next Wednesday night for the Groucho Marx Show. And don't miss Groucho on television. Also brought to you by the DeSoto Plymouth Dealers of America.
1: And when you drive in, tell them Groucho sent you. Good night, folks, and remember, just be sure to see the DeSoto Automatic.
0: DeSoto Plymouth Dealers salute the great state of Michigan during Michigan Week. Vacation in Michigan, the water wonderland this summer. You Bet Your Life. 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Directed by Robert Dwan and Bernie Smith. Music by Jack Meekin. 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

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The Saint, based on characters created by Leslie Charteris and known to millions from books, magazines, and motion pictures. The Robin Hood of modern crime now comes transcribed to radio, starring Hollywood's brilliant and talented actor Vincent Price as... The Saint.

0: thought the cab was empty.
1: That's perfectly all right, Miss Ames. Oh, please don't go.
0: I must. The police...
1: I'm now at the scene of the crime. They'll take care of things. I can see you're in a hurry.
0: Yes, I am.
1: All right, driver, step on it.
2: Yes, sir.
1: Comfortable, Miss Ames?
0: I don't know you, do I?
1: An oversight on my part that can be easily remedied. I'm Simon Templer.
0: Simon Templer?
1: Yes.
0: Oh, you're the saint, aren't you?
1: Sometimes I feel as though I had a neon sign on my forehead. I'll confess the fatal appellation.
0: Well, I think I'd better get out, Mr. Templer. You see,
1: saint is not synonymous with boogeyman, Miss Ames, and why not call me Simon? After all, we were both present at the unveiling of the corpse.
0: If you think you're being funny, Mr. Templer...
1: There's nothing funny about murder, particularly when as pretty a girl as you is involved.
0: But I'm not involved.
1: A question of semantics, Miss Ames. A man gets killed when you're within 5 feet of him and you turn tail and run. If that's not being involved, my dictionary lies.

0: to me.
1: Well, I suppose you're right. It was foolish of me to run, but when I heard those shots and saw him fall, how did you know who I was?
0: Such modesty is becoming, but hardly intelligent, Miss Ames. You're a star. Your show is opening in a week, and your pictures have been plastered all over town.
1: Oh, of course, I should have known.
0: Did you know the man who was shot?
1: Yes. Yes, I had an appointment with him. His name was Jim Barry.
0: Oh, the publisher?
1: Yes.
0: Oh, I know him, or rather knew him. He's been kind enough to publish some scribblings of mine, but what were you going to see him about? Anything special?
1: No, just a business talk.
0: A business talk with a publisher? Don't tell me that Barry Kilgore Company is going to publish the story of your life.
1: No, but Jim's firm was preparing an anthology of the modern theater, and he wanted to include the new play I'm going to be in.
0: Down, Benny. Now,
2: down to the floor. I said down.
1: What happened?
0: Somebody doesn't like us, Betty. The driver of that car threw some hot lead our way.
1: But who? It wasn't.
0: I don't know. I only saw the glint of a gun out of the corner of my eye. Hey, driver, are you a...
1: Simon, is he dead?
0: Wait, I'll see. Now, how do you like that? We get shot at and he faints.
1: I don't blame him. I feel it.
0: Well, don't. You must be due at the theater for rehearsal about now, and the show must go on, though for the life of me, I've never been able to understand why.

0: Bring the sofa more downstairs.
1: Okay, Larry.
2: Here's my dressing room, son. You go in and wait for me. I'd have you watch the rehearsal from the wings, but Larry Stevens, our stage manager, is superstitious about it.
3: Okay, Betty, but your sanctified watchdog will be panting on your threshold till you get back.
2: After what's happened, Simon, I'll be glad to know you're close by. See you later.
3: Yeah. Oh, well, I might as well wait inside.
4: But really, Vera, I don't know what you mean.
5: I think you do, Helen. Just remember what I told you about Jim Barry, and you'll be...
4: Simon Templar, what in the world are you doing here?
3: Hello. Now, that's what I call a quick switch. Vera Pangborn, lady novelist, gets stage struck. Or are you merely getting material for a novel about backstage?
5: Oh, no. No theater novels for me, Simon. Oh, let me introduce Helen Trask. Helen, this is Simon Templar.
2: How do you do, Mr. Templar?
3: As well as might be expected under the circumstances, Miss Trask. I'm not too accustomed to entering one lovely lady's dressing room and finding... others are waiting.
5: Well, as a matter of fact, Helen and I were waiting for Jim Barry. We thought he was coming here with Betty.
3: Jim Barry? Oh, he's your publisher, isn't he, Vera?
5: Yes, and Helen's, too. Helen's his really latest discovery. She has a new novel coming out.
3: Well, I'm afraid you're going to be disappointed, ladies. Barry's been unexpectedly detained.
4: Oh, and I was so anxious to see you.
3: Well, why not let me substitute? I'm very good at parlor tricks and small talk and...
6: Your name, Templar?
3: Yes, it has been for a number of years. I can remember way back when my parents...
6: What's the big idea of keeping Miss Ames away from rehearsal?
3: Oh, did I? Who are you? Oh, Stevens, the stage manager.
6: That's right, and I'm also the guy who doesn't like stage door Johns.
3: Now, there's something about the way you said that that hurts me deeply. It, Hey, what's that thing in the cuff of your trousers, Stevens?
6: In the cuff of my trousers?
3: Yeah, right here.
6: Now, look here, Templar. I don't know what this is all about,
3: Maybe
6: but...
3: you don't, but you should know a revolver cartridge when you see one.
6: Revolver cartridge? Is that what this is?
3: It is. Where's Betty Ames?
6: Why, in rehearsal, I had them start.
3: And I presume there's a shooting scene in this play?
6: Why, yes, toward the end of the first act, but I...
3: You'll like me even less after this, but I'm stopping that rehearsal.
6: You can't do that, Templar.
3: I don't. You'll have a dead star on your hands.
6: Betty Ames, are you crazy?
3: I hope so. I hear them. Where's the closest stage entrance?
6: Over there, to your left. I hope you know what you're doing.
3: I'm afraid I do.
6: They're at the shooting scene now.
3: Stop it.
6: Don't shoot!
2: Simon, what's the matter?
3: Apparently nothing, but I'm a little amazed at finding you all right.
2: But why shouldn't I be, Simon?
3: Now, there you have me.
6: Quiet, quiet, everybody. Templar, I've had enough of this nonsense. You've held up the rehearsal by keeping Betty away, and now you've broken up the end of the first act. Either you get out of this theater, or I'll have you thrown out.
3: You know, Stevens, I must be super sensitive. Why else would I get the idea that you don't like me? No, don't answer. It's something I want to do first. Where's the gun your leading man fired just now, Betty?
2: Oh, it's over there on the floor, just a prop gun with blank cartridges.
3: Blank cartridges? So that's it. I've always wondered how people shot in plays had so many lives. You mind if I take a look?
7: What's all the commotion about?
6: Oh, hello, Mr. Kilgore. We've been having a little trouble with a fellow named Templar, but everything's under control.
7: Well, it better be. I've got quite an investment in the show, and the way it looks now, it'll flop before they get to the
6: second
7: act.
6: Now, there's nothing for you to get excited about, Mr. Kilgore. I assure you that...
3: Of course, that's all in the way one looks at it, Stevens. And I suggest that you look at this gun.
6: I see it, Templar. So what?
3: So this. Break it open.
2: Son... Those aren't blank cartridges. They're real.
5: Real?
6: But that's impossible.
3: Perhaps you'd better take a second look.
6: But why would anyone in this theater substitute real bullets for the blanks?
3: Now, that is a puzzling question, Stevens. Of course, it couldn't possibly be that someone was interested in killing Betty Ames. Now, could it?
2: Understand how you knew Simon.
3: Well, theatrical people may dress somewhat unconventionally, but I thought that Stevens with revolver cartridges in his trouser cuffs was going a bit overboard. Fortunately, your leading man is a sensitive soul. He jumped at least a foot when I shouted at him as he fired.
2: Oh, if you hadn't startled him.
3: Yeah, then I doubt that we'd be sitting here in your dressing room.
2: But why should anyone want to kill me?
3: Well, the usual motives are money, jealousy, and fear of discovery.
2: But I'm not rich. And there's no reason for anyone being jealous of me, and I don't know a thing about anyone.
3: Are you certain of that, Betty?
2: Of course I am.
3: You were pretty much in evidence when Jim Barry was killed.
2: So were a dozen other people.
3: Yeah, but perhaps they didn't see what you saw.
2: I didn't see anything.
3: At the killing, perhaps. But what about, well, a familiar face in the crowd, for example?
2: Familiar face? Mm-hmm. No. Oh, wait a minute. Yes, I did see someone.
3: The eyes have it you saw the killer. Who was it?
2: That's just it. I don't know.
3: Let me remind you that a familiar face belongs to someone you know or have seen before.
2: Yes, I know that, Simon, but I just caught a flash of the face, and I was thinking it looked familiar and was starting to identify it in my mind, and then the shots were fired and Jim Berry was killed, and then it was gone.
3: I don't suppose you got a similar flash among the people in the theater tonight?
2: No. Might have been any one of them or none of them.
3: Hardly what I'd call an elucidating statement. Let's put this together. Barry was the publisher for Vera Pangburn and Helen Trask, and both of them were in the theater.
2: Mm-hmm.
3: Kilgore, who put up the money for the show, was Barry's partner in the publishing business, and he was in the theater. Stevens, the stage manager,
2: had that cartridge in his cuff.
3: Yes, he did, didn't he?
2: So where does that get us, Simon?
3: Exactly nowhere. Well, as my old grandmother used to say, if at first you don't succeed, try checking up on the corpse. Come on, Betty. Let's go to the morgue.

0: This place gives me the creeps, son.
1: Well, strangely enough, the morgue never was noted for being the most cheerful place in the world.
0: Do you think your scheme will work?
1: How optimistic can one man be? But it's quite a trial.
2: Looking for someone, Mr. Temple.
1: Oh, hello there, Duncan. How are things?
2: Things? Oh, they're pretty dead around here. Pretty dead.
1: You're the same jolly old soul, aren't you?
2: Oh, I get my cakes, Mr. Temple.
1: How peachy for you. Feel jolly enough to do me a favor?
2: Maybe.
1: Yeah. Did you get an advanced case of rigor mortis in here sometime this evening? A fellow by the name of Barry?
2: Barry?
1: Yeah.
2: You sure did. Gun killing. Neat job, too. You want to see him?
0: Oh, no.
1: I bow to the lady, Duncan. But you know, I have a theory that every murdered man dies with exactly $11.63 in his pocket.
2: You have?
1: Mm-hmm.
2: But how could that be, Mr. Templer?
1: Let's look at his personal effects and see. Hey, Duncan?
2: Personal effects?
1: Yeah.
2: Well, no, I ain't so sure I ought to. No, sir, can't. You know the rules.
1: Oh, of course. I'm sorry I mentioned it. No. But, Miss Ames was anxious to see if those opening night tickets to her new show, the ones in your name, that is, could possibly have been lost around here somewhere.
2: Oh. $11.63, you say?
1: Mm-hmm.
2: Well, that's an interesting theory, Mr. Templer. And we can't block the progress of science, can we?
1: No, indeed.
2: There you are. Take a look.
1: Wallet, jewelry, a couple of key rings.
2: There's a couple of $100 in the wallet. Smasher's off theory all to Tunkett, don't it?
1: Is that all there was on him?
2: Well, see for yourself. I told you that. Hey, look out.
1: Hey, grab it, Duncan. She's going to faint.
2: Yeah, you're okay, miss. Okay, I got you.
0: Thank you, thank you. I don't know what happened. Suddenly everything turned black.
1: All right, Betty, don't talk. I'll get you outside. Even an old ghoul like Duncan gets queasy in here sometimes.
2: No, I don't either. You sure you're okay, miss?
0: Yes, thank you. I'm all right now. Thanks very much, Mr. Duncan.
2: Well, you're welcome. And, them opening night tickets in my name, you lost?
3: Oh, you'll find them at the box office in your name, Mr. Duncan.
2: Well, I'm glad you folks dropped in.

0: The first part of your scheme seemed to work all right, Simon.
1: Well, I did get hold of Barry's keys, and thanks to the fainting act you staged, and very realistic it was, too. But there was little else of interest there.
0: Then what goes on now?
1: Well, I might suggest that we halt right here in front of the office of Barry Kilgore and Company Publishers. Pick out a key that looks as though it fits the lock. And walk right in. There, you see what skill, perseverance, and some petty larceny can accomplish? Now, where's Jim Barry's office? Do you know?
0: Oh, yes. Right over there. Uh-huh. Kilgore's the one next to it. There's the light switch on the wall.
1: You'll never make an understudy to a sneak thief by talking about lights, Betty. My flashlight's enough.
0: But I still don't understand what you expect to find up here, Simon.
1: Neither do I, but I'm looking for motives. And what better place to find motives than in the dead man's private files? Mm-hmm. Let's start with this stuff on the desk.
0: Those are only galley proofs of a book, Simon.
1: So it would appear. What a fascinating title. My Heart's One Romance by Helen Trapp.
0: Oh, no. Talk about corn. No motive for murder there.
1: I wonder.
0: What do you mean?
1: This inter-office memo clipped to it. Listen to this. For Pete's sake, Jim, stop publishing this kind of tripe before it ruins us. It's initialed K. K for Kilgore.
0: What do you make of that, Simon?
1: I think Kilgore didn't like the book.
0: But if it's as bad as all that, why was Jim Barry publishing?
1: Maybe you better take another look at Helen Trask.
0: Oh, you mean you think that Helen and Jim Barry were...
1: I prefer to keep an open and clean mind about these things, But we do know Kilgore didn't like it. And Kilgore stands to get plenty now that Barry's dead. He becomes sole owner of the business.
0: Simon, someone's coming to the outer office.
1: That's very inconsiderate of him.
0: But what if it's the police or Jim Barry's murderer?
1: Those suggestions are very inconsiderate of you.
0: What's he doing now, Simon?
1: Now, there are two people in the office.
0: Are they coming in here?
1: No, they've gone into Kilgore's office.
0: Oh.
1: They didn't turn on the light, so they must be familiar with the place. Remind me to complain to the owners of this building. They've made these walls so soundproof, I can't even recognize the voices, let alone hear... Yeah, we could hear those all right, couldn't we? I'll be right back.
0: No, Simon, please.
1: No. Whoever it was got away.
0: Simon, are you all right? I'll get a doctor.
1: I better make it a carpenter instead, Betty.
0: Carpenter?
1: Yeah, the shot's missed, but I certainly smashed up that desk I ran into. Let's find the lights and see how much damage was done. Does it now?
0: Simon!
1: The damage was quite extensive to Mr. Kilgore. Our chief suspect has been crossed off the list by a bullet between his eyes.

0: Well, at least you got me home safe and sound, Simon.
1: Mm. After what's gone on today, I'm beginning to wonder how that happened. Does everything look to be in place?
0: Yes, of course.
1: Betty, it's a funny thing, but ever since my college prom days, I've had an abiding dislike for chaperones popping up unexpectedly. I'd better look around. Look, don't let these modern inventions frighten you, Betty. The telephone is quite harmless.
0: My nerves are...
1: Sure.
0: I'll answer.
1: Good.
0: Hello?
2: Betty, this is Vera Pangborn.
0: Oh, yes, Vera.
2: I want you to do me a favor, Betty. I think I know something about Jim Barry's death.
0: Just a minute, Vera. Simon, it's Vera Pangborn. She says she thinks she knows something about the Barry killing.
1: Well, don't be piggish about things. Split the receiver with me and let me listen, too.
0: Vera? What do you mean?
2: Well, I don't know just how to explain it, Betty, but... Get away from that window!
0: Vera! What is it?
2: No! No! No!
0: Vera! Vera! Are you still there? Simon, those were shots. What happened there?
1: This may come as a tremendous surprise, Betty. But it sounds like Vera Pangborn just became murder victim number 3.

0: just use brawn instead of brains.
1: Ineffective, if not meat. Come on, let's go in.
2: Simon, there she is.
1: Yeah.
2: On the floor.
0: She's luckier than Barry or Kilgore. Shot in the upper part of the arm. You better get some towels, Betty.
2: I'll be right back, Simon.
1: Good.
3: What happened? Simon, man on the fire escape is shot at me.
1: I'd be indignant about it, too, Vera, but suppose we talk about it later.
2: You listen, Simon. You better let me at it.
1: Wait up. I'll lift her out of the cabin. There. Now, if you'll make like Florence Nightingale, Betty, I'd like to look at the fire escape.
3: All right, Simon. Betty, poor darling, time for talk later. Let's get you fixed up first. You just relax. Vera, we're here and everything's going to be all right.
2: Thanks, Betty.
0: The view from your fire escape is very disappointing, Vera. Only shattered glass out there. Did this homicidal friend of yours shoot through the window?
3: Yes. I was talking on the phone to Betty. I looked up and saw him. He had a handkerchief over his face and he shot twice.
4: There you are, Vera. And that'll hold you until we get a doctor.
0: By the way, Vera, not that I'm curious or anything, but what was it you were going to tell Betty over the phone about Jim Barry's murder?
3: I can't tell you, Simon.
0: Well, I'll admit I'm not as pretty as Betty or as feminine.
3: No, I won't say anything. He's already shot at me once. I won't say anything. He'll kill me.
4: Vera, take it easy. You don't have to tell us anything. Simon, we better call a doctor. She's in no condition to be bothered now.
0: Right now, neither am I. Suppose you take care of the medical details and then meet me at Helen's apartment.
4: At Helen's?
0: Yeah.
4: Is that where you're going now?
0: No, I'm going to Larry Stevens' place. And if that sounds confusing to you, it's no wonder. I'm a little confused myself.

0: Yes?
1: Hello, Stevens. You mind if I step inside?
0: Templar, what in blazes are you doing here?
1: I guess you do mind. Oh, well, I have an invitation for you, Stevens, to come calling on Helen Trask with me.
0: Helen Trask?
1: Mm-hmm.
0: Why should I go to her place?
1: Oh, I thought it would be sweet if we all chewed over a few explanations together.
0: You'll get no explanations from me. Now get out, Templar.
1: Okay, Stevens, but if you don't mind, I would like to leave you something first.
0: Yes, what's that?
1: You know something, Stevens? I think you're coming with me whether you want to or not. All right, now that Betty is here, we have a quorum.
2: But I don't understand, Mr. Templar. Why are you all here at my apartment?
0: There's no sense asking him, Helen. He's completely crazy.
1: Stevens, I think you're prejudiced because your jaw still aches a little, hmm? Miss Trask, when I entered Betty's dressing room tonight, Vera was saying something to you about Jim Barry. What was it?
2: Why, she was merely warning me against him. Said he had a weakness for young women writers.
1: Well, in your case, that's understandable. Would you say his weakness could account for a rather poor manuscript being accepted?
2: If you're insinuating anything, Mr. Temple...
3: Oh, Helen, of course not. You didn't listen to Vera, did you?
2: Naturally not. Mr. Barry always acted like a perfect gentleman.
0: What are you driving at anyway, Templar?
1: Well, let's say I'm a perfectionist, Stevens. I don't like ragged details hanging over, and that snatch of conversation intrigued me. Something else intrigues me, too, that cartridge in the trouser cuff episode.
0: You really are determined to play Sherlock Holmes, aren't you? Well, if it'll relieve your mind any, on my way to Betty's dressing room, I bumped into a prop table. Box of what I thought were blank cartridges spilled against me and onto the floor.
1: Did you think that there might have been some loaded cartridges among the blanks and that one of them lodged in your cuff?
0: That's it exactly. A very simple explanation.
1: Yeah, it's almost too simple. Did you try to check this theory of yours?
0: Well, I tried to, but when I got back to the table, the box was gone.
1: Which, of course, makes it even simpler. Do you mind if I use your phone, Helen?
2: Phone? Oh, no, not at all.
1: Thanks.
3: You calling the police, Simon?
1: No, Vera Pangman.
3: Vera Pangman.
1: That's right. Hello? Oh, yes, doctor. How's Miss Pangman? Oh, that's fine. Give her a message, will you please? Tell her Simon Templar called and she needn't worry about that killer any longer. That's right. Betty Ames has remembered who it was she saw at the scene of the murder, and that's all the evidence we need.

0: Simon, what is this all about?
1: Beautiful here in the park, isn't it?
0: You know very well that I haven't remembered the face I saw when Jim was killed.
1: A brilliant moon, soft starlight, a perfect night for romance, and she talks about killing.
0: Oh, please, Simon, please. What are we doing out here anyway?
1: To take a cue from you, just killing time. And I think we've killed enough. Let's get going.
0: Simon, for the last time, will you give me a direct answer? Where are we going?
1: Oh, didn't I tell you, Betty? Why, I'm merely taking you home.

0: Here's my door, Simon. I can find my way in alone.
1: Don't you think the least I can do is to search the apartment for you again?
0: That won't be necessary, thank you. Good night.
1: Well, at least allow me to turn the lights on for you.
0: There, you satisfied? Now you can see for yourself that there's...
1: Oh. Yes, I can see quite well. Hello, Vera.
2: Shut that door, Simon, quickly.
1: I never argue with a lady, Vera, particularly when she's got a gun in her hand.
2: That's better. I thought that phone call of yours might have been a trap, Simon, but I had to make sure.
1: Now that you apparently have made sure, Vera?
2: You and Betty are going to join the others.
0: Simon!
1: Tell me why you killed Jim Barry, Vera. Was he your husband?
2: Pretty smart, aren't you, Simon? That's right. Jim was my husband.
1: Yes, I thought so. Jealousy was the only motive I could figure for you.
2: Every young woman who came along and thought she could write turned his head. The Helen Trask. A high school girl could write a better book than she did.
1: But Jim Barry was going to divorce you and marry her, wasn't he?
2: Yes. And now Jim's dead. And Kilgore's dead because he suspected me. And you're going to die, too. Right now.
1: No, you don't. Give me that gun.
0: She's going to shoot. She's going to shoot.
1: No, she isn't. Are you, Vera?
0: No. No. Oh, Simon. Oh, Simon, I was so scared.
1: You know something, Betty? So was

0: still don't understand, Simon. That business of Vera's being shot. Now, how did you know that she faked that?
1: You know, Betty, that's one thing I always dislike about solving a murder. I have to explain things. And if you won't, let well enough alone.
0: No, Simon, I won't.
1: All right. It was the glass and the fire escape. Now, shall we get back to that moon?
0: Simon, what about the glass?
1: Oh, it came from the shattered window. And there was no glass within the room. Therefore, the shot was fired from within, scattering the glass outward. And who was inside the apartment at the time?
0: Vera.
1: Mm-hmm. We have achieved a meeting of the minds. Now, if we can carry that a bit further while discussing those lovely, shimmering stars.
0: But I heard two shots fired over the phone. Did she use the second one to give herself that flesh wound?
1: If you were afraid someone was closing in, you'd make a last desperate attempt to throw suspicion elsewhere, wouldn't you?
0: And she was the one who put the real bullets in the gun in the theater.
1: Mm-hmm.
0: And fired at me in the cab. But, Simon, why me?
1: Well, I hate to get repetitious, but remember those motives for murder I listed?
0: Money, jealousy, and fear of discovery.
1: Yeah, let's latch on to the last one. She was afraid you'd remember that it was her familiar face you saw in the crowd just before Jim Barry was killed. Satisfied now?
0: Well, almost. There's just one more little thing.
1: Look, Betty, if it doesn't concern the moon, I'm not interested.
0: All right, Simon.

0: You have been listening to another transcribed adventure of the Saint, the Robin Hood of modern crime.
1: Another collar with city dirt?
2: 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Right on the dirt.
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0: We had a party last night. It's one of the places in a worse shape. You know how it is. 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
1: Once upon a time there was an engineer.
2: Choo-choo Charlie was his name, we hear.
1: He had an engine and he sure had fun. He used good and plenty candy to make his train run.

0: All aboard for the transcribed premiere production, The Cruise of the Paul Parrot. That thrilling story of whaling days and adventure among savages on a strange island. Well, it looks like a showdown with our friends from the Paul Parrot and their last surviving enemy, Privateer Briney. Surprising Briney, who, with a few of the privateer crew, had attempted to take over the good ship Paul Parrot, Captain Dalton, Dickon, and the rest of our friends are in the midst of a furious set-to. Dickon has chosen hand-to-hand combat with Briney, and in an attempt to catch Dickon, Briney has caught his hook hand in Dickon's peg leg. Johnny Robbins, who with Sue Grange has been witnessing the fracas, sees his opportunity to recover the diamonds which are on Briney's person. Leaving Sue and accompanied by his recently acquired pet jaguar, Johnny heads for the midst of the fray.
1: Come on, Jaggy, old boy. This is where you come in. Captain Dalton, I'll watch myself.
2: Avast, you lumpy barnacle. You can't get that blooming old can loose now, can you?
3: Blow me down. I'm fast for sure. I'll yank your blooming peg leg off.
2: I will. You will, will you? You'll yank your blooming old can off first, me hearty. And if you think you won't, here, take that.
3: The blighter kicked me in it.
2: Yeah, you know, I don't usually fight like this, you blooming scrub. But if I can't reach you with my hand, I can with my foot. And you may lay to that there.
3: You flicked tingling. Paul Sail, I've had enough, I have.
2: Oh, you have, have you? I'll teach you to call me a peg leg porcupine, I will.
3: I takes it back, I does. Leave off, will you?
1: Oh, my Johnny, where are those diamonds?
3: Oh, I don't know what you're talking about. Help me, I don't.
2: Oh, yes, you does, you blooming swab. Shell out now, shell out those diamonds.
1: Wait a minute, Dickon. Just hold him there, that's all. Briney, I'll give you one more chance to hand over those diamonds, or I'll set this animal on you.
3: Blow me down. Keep that monster away from me. I'll give you the diamonds.
1: All right, that's better. Lie down, Jaggy, old boy.
3: Here they are, in me blouse. I didn't want the bloomin' swag anyway.
2: Is that so? No, he didn't want the bloomin' swag anyway. He was just keeping him safe for us, that's all.
4: Draw banker, Captain Dalton. We gives up, we done.
5: It's about time, you blooming pirate.
6: We've had enough fighting, Captain Dalton. He'll do anything you say, but heave to.
5: Cease firing, men. The pirates are showing the white flag for fair.
7: Aye, aye, sir. Cease firing, you audience.
5: Throw down your arms, you thieving privateers. Mr. Wainwright, see that these men are taken care of so they can do no more harm.
8: Aye, aye, sir.
5: Mr. Grange.
9: Yes, Captain Dalton.
5: Go back and see if Miss Wilson's all right. See that the men in the crew who are injured are properly taken care of. I'm going down there and find out what's wrong with old Dickon.
9: Yes, sir. From the fight he's been putting up, Dickon seems to be all right. Hey, but he and that rascal Briney are still on the ground.
5: Aye, blow me down. I'm going to find out what it's all about.
9: And look there, Captain Dalton.
5: Huh?
9: Johnny is standing over them. And there's the animal with him that had the fight with the black leopard.
5: Aye. You're right, Mr. Grange. Avast, there comes little Sue, walking away from the jungle toward the beach. Ah, the young'uns are safe anyway.
9: Thank goodness for that, Captain Dalton. Looks like things are beginning to turn out all right.
5: It does, Mr. Grange, and you may lay to that. I'll be back with Johnny and Sue as soon as I find out what's going on down there. Avast! Johnny! Is all well down there?
1: All well, Captain Dalton. We've got the situation well under control.
5: Dickon, are you all right?
10: Aye, Captain. Old Dickon's all right as usual. If you can only get me untangled from this blooming barnacle here.
3: Help me. I can't get my hand out of the sailor's peg leg.
10: So help me. It didn't hurt a bit, it didn't.
5: Hold it a minute. I'll see if I can pry you loose here. And let this be a lesson to you, Briney, you buzzard. Be careful where you're swinging this fish hook of yours in the future.
3: S'help me, Captain Dalton. It's taught me a lesson, it has. First chance, I'm changing me hook hand for a feather duster.
10: Blow me down, it's a good idea. It'll match the rest of you, it will.
5: Oh, that's enough, Dickon. The swab suffered enough for his treachery. Here now, one more yank, and I think I'll make it. You're a free man, Branny. Go over there and join the rest of your mutineers, and we'll take care of you later.
3: Aye.
5: Oh, Johnny, lad. You're all right, too.
1: Aye, Captain Dalton. And look here.
5: Blow me down. The diamonds.
10: Aye, the diamonds. And it was a smooth one the way he got them away from Briony. He threatened to loose the animal on him, he did.
5: Aye, we heard about the animal, Johnny. Where in the world did you take up with him?
1: He's followed us ever since Sue and I took a thorn out of his foot.
8: Oh. Johnny means he took the thorn out, Captain Dalton.
1: Well, you patted his head while I did it. You helped him as much as I did.
5: You're both brave ones for fair. But what are you going to do with him now?
8: Well, I was thinking, Captain Dalton, maybe we could take him back with us when we set sail.
5: You mean if we set sail, lass? We're not sure whether we can get away from here yet. But even so, you can't take the Jaguar with you.
1: Oh, but Captain Dalton, Sue and I will be responsible for him. We'll see that he doesn't harm anyone.
5: No, lad. No, even if you could do that, it still wouldn't be right. Look at it this way. Perhaps somewhere back in that jungle, this Jaguar's mate is waiting for him. And you know, it wouldn't be the right thing to separate him.
8: I never thought of that, Captain Dalton.
1: No, neither did I. But Captain Dalton, he saved our lives when he killed the black leopard.
5: Aye, lad, I know that. He saved your life in return for the favor you did him. Turnabout's fair play, and now you're both even up again. Johnny, if he minds you, tell him to go back to the jungle. For the longer you keep him, the harder the parting will be. Oh, lad, blow me down. I know how you feel. But this way will be the best.
8: Captain Dalton's right, Johnny. I guess you'd better send him back.
1: You're right, Sue. Jaggy, old boy, thanks for all you've done, but you better go back to your home now.
8: Oh. Goodbye, oh. Jaggy, old fella.
1: So long, Jaggy. Now go on back.
10: Captain, blow me down. Will you look how the animal obeys Johnny?
5: Aye, Dickon. He's heading straight for the jungle. He's heading back to his home. If something tells me if we can, that's what we should be doing. Dickon, take charge of the men and see that repairs are made to the Poll Parrot right away.
10: Aye, aye, sir.
5: Somehow, some way, I feel as if we'll soon have the good ship Poll Parrot off this beach and full sail, pulling for New Bedford and home.
10: Quiet, you bloomin' dodo. All hands are working at top speed, they are. Oblige me to a yardarm. After we gets the Poll Parrot in ship shape, what's to be done? Blow me down, we can't just lift her off the beach, we can't.
8: But, Dickon, we'll float the Poll Parrot somehow. Captain Dalton said we will, and I believe anything he says.
1: You're right, Sue. If Captain Dalton says we'll soon be on our way home, then I think we will, too.
10: Aye, you youngins have a lot of faith in the captain, and so is old Dickon. Blow me down. But really, just for the life of this old sea rat, I don't see how we're going to do it.
8: Well, Dickon, maybe the tide will come in far enough to float us back out.
10: No, lass. No, old Dickon thinks you're wrong there. The bloomin' hurricane what beached us did a mighty thorough job of it. So help me, when it threw us on the beach, it made sure we were beyond the high tide line. And whatever gets us off of this beach is going to have to pull us off, and you may lay to that.
5: Ahoy! Well, mates, things are progressing in tip-top shape. We'll have no more trouble from the privateers, for they've all sworn allegiance to the Poll Parrot. They've thrown in their lot with us, and they're helping repair the ship.
10: But, Captain, What about that Seahawk Briney?
11: That Seahawk Briney, as you call him, Dickon, swore to obey orders. And he threatened to rip out the gullet of any of his mates who didn't stand by the Poll Parrot.
10: Aye, but, Captain, I don't trust him, I don't.
11: You may trust him now, Dickon. The old sea dog has learned his lesson.
8: But, Captain Dalton, even if we do repair the ship, Dickon says he doesn't see how we'll be able to float the Poll Parrot with nothing to pour off the beach. Well,
11: Dickon! You old scoundrel, that's mutiny. Where's your faith, Dickon?
10: Aye, Captain. You know well enough my faith is in Captain Dalton, skipper of the good ship Poll Parrot.
11: Thank you, Dickon. But blow me down, if that's the truth, that faith should be enough to know that when the right time comes, how, when, or why, I don't know. But blow me down, there'll be a right time. And
1: a
11: when...
1: Avast, Captain! The right time is here! Look toward the horizon!
8: Oh, Johnny's right! Look out there!
10: Avast. Captain Dalton, do you sees what I sees?
11: Aye.
10: Lash me to a yardarm, sir. If it ain't a sail, I'm what Briney called me. A peg-leg porcupine.
11: By the great horn spoon, Dickon, you're right. A sail it is.
12: Rah! Rah! Sails in the wind! Sails in the wind! Sails in the wind! Rah! Rah! Rah!
0: A sail in sight. But whatever ship it is, will it make for the island or will it pass in the night? If it makes for the island, the troubles of our friends on the good ship Poll Parrot will be over, at least for the time being. Be sure to listen for the next transcribed episode in The Cruise of the Poll Parrot to discover the future course of events. Until then, this is your Poll Parrot announcer, Dave Ward, saying goodbye.
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0: You know, some marmalades get some of their tang from added flavoring. While Robertson's Golden Shred gets all of its tang from Seville oranges. What would you rather have for breakfast?
1: 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It's your dinner. It's called Cupboard Love. 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It's a new kind of cat food. Moist. It's good for you. Like it?
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0: And now for the adventures of the great Gildersleeve.
1: Yes, and now I'll check the grocery bill. 9 and 9 is 18, and 8 is 28. 26. And 7 is, 33 and 5 is...
2: What are you doing, Uncle
1: 33
2: Moore?
1: And... now I've lost my place.
2: Sorry I disturbed you.
1: Yeah, that's all right, Marjorie. I was just checking your household expenses. Part of my job is guardian for you and Leroy, you know.
2: But we never had any trouble with little things like that before.
1: We never had to account to Judge Hooker before either. Why, that dyspeptic little judicial blunder.
2: Oh, now, Uncle Moore. I'll let you get on with your work.
1: Yes. Yes, I'll have to start all over again. 9 and 9 is 18, and 8 is 28, 26, and 7 is...
3: Excuse me, Mr. Gildersleeve. Ham or beef?
1: And 7... Lost it again. Ham or beef what?
3: Filling.
1: What filling?
3: Sandwich filling.
1: What sandwich?
3: That's what I want to know. Ham or beef?
1: Cheese.
3: Yes, sir.
1: Yes. 9 and a cheese sandwich is 18, and... 26. Well, I got it right the first time. And 7 is...
4: Say, Uncle Mort, supposing I could buy a swell airplane motor cheap, what would you say?
1: 9 and 9 is 18. Where am I? Oh, back at the bottom again.
4: But I can, Uncle Mort. I can buy a practically brand new Bumblebee plane motor for $19 from Piggy Banks.
1: What are Piggy Banks?
4: They aren't anything. He's my pal.
1: Ew.
4: And this engine is such a bargain, I'm ashamed to buy it for that price.
1: You needn't be ashamed, Leroy. You're not going to buy it.
4: But Uncle Mort...
1: Young man, you're far too young to take up flying.
4: But this is a miniature plane motor. It fits right in my model super duper swooper.
1: You... a model plane. Well, I forgot you were a flying bug.
4: That's a good one, Uncle Mort.
1: Yeah.
4: How's about that $19?
1: Yeah. Hold on, Leroy. $19 is a lot of money.
4: Oh, not for this motor, Unc. Piggy never popped with it except his plane made an emergency landing into his pop store window.
1: And he wants $19 for the motor?
4: No, he wants $19 for a new window.
1: Yeah.
4: Can I have the dough, Uncle Mort?
1: Well, I'm afraid not, Leroy. That's quite a large sum. And you know I've got to account to Judge Hooker for every penny you children spend.
4: Oh, why can't he keep his nose out of our business?
1: But that is his business, Leroy, sticking his nose into other people's. And he's got plenty of equipment for the job, too.
4: Oh, but gee whiz, Uncle Mort. I bet you had a model airplane motor when you were my age.
1: When I was your age, my boy, there were no airplanes. Everybody thought the Wright brothers were wrong.
4: Well, I bet you had some hobby.
1: Let me see. What did I have? Oh, yes, I had dynamite.
4: Dynamite?
1: Yes, dynamite was the name of my Shetland pony.
4: Oh.
1: He was my hobby, that little horse. I can see him now, bless his shaggy coat.
4: Well, if you could have a big horse, Unc, why can't I have a little motor?
1: Because I earned the money to buy dynamite, my boy.
4: You earned 19 bucks? How'd you do it, huh?
1: Well, selling lobsters. I lived on the East Coast when I was a lad, and I got my spending money out of a string of lobster pots.
4: I never knew lobsters grew in pots.
1: They don't grow there, Leroy. That's how you catch them. I can still remember how hard it was in the winter. Getting up before dawn, rowing 5 miles, sometimes in a biting gale, just to tend my pots. Rowing back to market with my boat full of lobsters and my hands full of blisters, then walking 5 miles to school. Yes. It's wonderful to think what you'll do when you're young and you want a pony.
4: Say, whatever became of that pony?
1: Well, I took dynamite to school one day and he bit the teacher. We didn't have school for a month.
4: Gee, instead of a motor, maybe I should get a pony.
1: Yeah?
4: No, I guess not. I'll stick to aviation. There's more of a future in that.
1: Yes. But, Leroy, I said I wasn't going to give you the money.
4: Oh, that's all right, Uncle Mort. I'm going to earn it, just like you did.
1: A splendid idea. It'll help build your character, like it did mine. How are you going to do it?
4: Oh, all I got to do is find a job and earn $19. Then would you let me buy Piggy's Bumblebee engine?
1: I'll do better than that, my boy. Seeing that you're so ambitious, I'll advance you the money out of my own pocket.
4: You will?
1: Yes, and you can pay me back as you earn it.
4: Oh, gee, Uncle Mort. You've got a heart as big as you are, Uncle Mort. And don't worry about me paying you back. I'll get a job in no time.
1: Yeah.
4: And can I have the $19 now, Uncle Mort?
1: Now?
4: Yeah, Piggy's here with me. He can't go home until he gets the money.
1: Oh, yes, I see. Well, here you are. 10, 15, 17,
4: 18, 19. Oh, thanks.
1: Yeah.
4: Hey, Piggy, it's a deal. Here's the dough.
1: Yeah. Youth with its trivial problems. I wonder what kind of a job that boy will get.
4: Need a boy? Oh, you don't. Need a boy? Oh, you don't.
5: Yes, we have a morning paper route open. Got a bike?
4: Sure. When do I start?
5: 5 o'clock tomorrow morning. Now, this is no cinch job, young man. You've got to deliver those papers every morning, rain or shine. Now, do you think you can swing it?
4: Oh, sure. I'm awfully reliable, mister. I take after my uncle. He used to get up every morning and roll 5 miles into the teeth of a gale and then roll 5 miles back.
5: Oh, delivering papers?
4: No, lobsters.
5: Yeah. Well, I guess you'll do. What's your name and address, young man?
4: Leroy Forrester, 747 Parkside Avenue.
5: Okay, Leroy. Now advance and take the early bird's pledge. Neither snow nor rain, nor hail nor flood shall stop the carriers of the Summerfield Indicator from delivering their papers and collecting at the end of the month.
4: I do.
5: Good. Now wear this pin, your badge of honor as an early bird, and may its luster never be tarnished.
4: No, sir.
5: And remember, for every paper that isn't delivered before 7 a.m., you'll be Dr. Nickel.

0: Roy isn't usually late for dinner, is he, Bertie?
1: No, ma'am. Dinner's usually late for him.
2: Have you tried phoning any place?
0: I don't know where.
2: Well, how about this young friend of his, Porky Pine? No, Hogface something or other. Oh, yes, yes, Piggy Banks. What's his phone number? Let's call him, huh? Well, congratulations, my boy.
1: What you doing getting jobs at supper time? Yeah.
0: What kind of a job is it, Leroy?
3: Delivering a paper route for the Indicator Vindicator.
2: Well, isn't that peachy? Indicator Vindicator, huh?
3: Yeah.
2: When do you start?
3: Tomorrow morning at 5 o'clock.
0: 5 in the morning?
2: Did he say 5?
1: You hear what the boy say.
2: Yeah.
3: Yeah, that means I gotta get up at 4.
0: Oh, Leroy, you can't get up that early.
3: Oh, yes, I can. I'll set all the alarm clocks in the house.
2: Oh, and... Leroy, I'm afraid you're a little too young for that sort of thing. Maybe next year.
3: Oh, but you had a much tougher job, won't you, Tony?
0: But Uncle's a big man. Yeah.
3: Well, he wasn't a man then. He wasn't even an uncle. You promised me I could do this. Uncle Mort, you promised me I could do it, and I promised the circulation manager. How'd it look if we both broke our promises?
1: It looked better than getting up in the middle of the night.
2: Yes, I agree with you. This puts me in rather a bad spot, Leroy. What would Judge Hooker say about this?
3: That is building my character.
2: Well.
3: Now, I'd better go to bed if I'm going to get up at 4 o'clock.
0: But you haven't had dinner yet.
3: Okay, then, let's eat. What's delaying dinner, Bertie?
1: What's delaying, he said. Look here, you Leroy. We got ham for dinner, and whilst waiting for you, I frizzled it, defrizzled it, and refrizzled it until it's frazzled.

0: You dressed already, Leroy?
1: Yep, up bright and early, Bertie.
2: Hello, Bertie. Good morning, Leroy. Oh, don't look at me. I haven't had time to put on my makeup. I'm a sight.
3: Gee, sis, I never knew you looked like that. I like you better without makeup.
0: Looks like a skin rabbit to me.
2: Stop. Have you had anything to eat, Leroy?
3: Oh, yeah, I fixed myself a swell breakfast.
2: What did you have?
3: A ketchup sandwich and a peanut bar.
0: Land of Goshen, boy, that ain't no breakfast. I'm gonna fix you some pancakes.
2: What was that?
3: Oh, just a little drizzle.
2: A little drizzle? Why, Leroy, it's coming down in buckets.
3: What?
2: Why, look at that street. It's flooded. Why, the water's running over the curb. You can't go out in weather like this.
3: Oh, yes, I can. Neither snow nor rain nor hail nor flood shall stop the carriers of the Indicator Vindicator. I do.
2: You don't. Not this morning.
3: Aw, gee, Marge, I got my rubber boots and my slicker and my rain cap out in the hall, and I'll be riding my bike.
2: You're not going out in that rain.
3: Oh, shucks, this is nothing to what Uncle Mort had to face when he was a boy. He used to row 5 miles out to sea in a lobster pot.
2: I don't care if he... Oh, Uncle Mort. Well, he could take out the car and drive you around. I'm going to wake him up right now.
3: Oh, gee whiz. Who ever heard of a guy's uncle driving him around a paper route?
2: Oh, Uncle Throckmorton.
4: That's very good, Judge Hooker.
2: Uncle Mort?
4: Yeah. Giddy up, dynamite.
2: Uncle Mort, wake up. Wake up, Uncle Mort.
4: Who's that?
2: It's me, Marjorie.
4: Marjorie who? Oh, Marjorie you. Yeah. Good night, Marjorie.
2: No. Wake up, Uncle.
4: What's the matter? Fire?
2: No, rain. Coming down in torrents, Uncle Mort.
4: It is, huh?
2: Yes.
4: Well, don't try to stop it.
2: No, no, no, Uncle Mort, you've got to get up.
4: Yes, that's nice.
2: Leroy insists on starting his job this morning, and you've got to help him.
4: Yes, a very good point.
2: You must get the car out and drive him all over his paper route.
4: Yes, to build.

0: Leroy insists on starting his job this morning, and you've got to help him.
1: Yes, a very good point.
0: You must get the car out and drive him all over his paper route.
1: Yes, to build his character. What? I do?
0: Yes. Now put on some clothes and come into the kitchen. Bertie's fixing some coffee.
1: But coffee will keep me awake.
0: Hurry now, Uncle Mort.
1: Yes, all right. Where's the light? Oh!
0: What's wrong?
1: I burned myself. That bulb is still hot.
0: Well, Uncle Mort, what time did you get to bed?
1: Well, I was reading a detective novel, and it must have been about 3:30. What time is it now?
0: 4.
1: Oh, my...
0: Won't you go back to sleep? Leroy's waiting for you in the kitchen.
1: Yes, bright boy.
2: But if people don't get the papers, Leroy, they'll understand it caught us on account of the rain.
3: Bertie's right, Leroy.
4: No, no, look. I got almost 100 customers. And if I don't deliver 100 papers, I get docked a nickel apiece. That's $5.
3: You do?
4: Yeah, and suppose it rains steady for a week. Then I'll owe the company $35. Why, at that rate, it'll cost me $150 a month just not to deliver papers. I can't afford it.
0: Uncle Mort is very kindly consented to drive you around, Leroy.
4: Oh, gee, you shouldn't have disturbed him. He had it tough enough when he was a kid. He's entitled to some rest now.
1: Coffee!
2: Here you is, Mr. Gilsey.
1: Thanks. Somebody hold the saucer. I think I can handle the cup.
4: Uncle Mort, but we'll have to hurry.
1: Hurry? Where are we going?
0: You're driving Leroy around his paper route, Uncle Mort, because of the rain.
2: You better put on something warmer than that bathrobe and them pajamas. You know summer's all over.
4: He won't have to get out of the car. Here's your overcoat, Unc. That's all you'll need.
1: Yes, thank you.
4: There, we're all set. Now let's go.
1: Okay. Which way is the door?
5: Right through here.
1: Yes. Oh, it's raining. What am I doing out in the rain?
4: You're going to help me deliver my papers.
1: Papers? What papers?
4: The man said they'd leave the bundle right here on the porch.
1: Where? I can't see any... Oh!
4: Hey, Uncle Mort!
1: What?
4: They left the papers all right.

0: in the name of Pulitzer did they give you a newspaper route at the other end of town, Leroy?
1: That was the only one open, Unc. Say, I bet this reminds you of the good old days.
0: What good old days?
1: You know, when you went out to the sea lobster potting.
0: Yeah. By George, I wish I'd never brought those lobsters up. How much farther is it, Leroy?
1: Oh, just a block or two. Oh, no, stop right here.
0: Yeah.
1: Hey, here's my first customer. The Taj Mahal Bungalow Court. You just wait here while I deliver four papers.
0: Yes. Better turn on the radio or I'll fall asleep.
2: And so, if you're troubled with insomnia, why don't you trot right down to your nearest open all-night drugstore and purchase a can of Dr. Dollop's delicious Dream Drop?
0: Is that so?
2: Yes. And tell the druggist that Bert, the night clerk, sent you.
0: Yes.
2: And after you've taken a dozen drops, you'll doze into a delightful delirium from...
0: That guy would put an owl to sleep.
1: Okay, Uncle Mort. Drive straight ahead to the next corner.
0: Yeah.
1: Now turn right.
0: Right.
1: Oh, careful of that milk wagon, Uncle Mort.
0: What milk wagon? I don't... Oh! Oh!
3: Oh!
0: Yeah, whoa.
3: Hey, you! What do you mean, running into my wagon?
0: Yeah, what are you doing in the middle of the road?
3: I parked against the curb, you big chowderhead.
0: Oh! Now, see here, don't you talk to me that way, or I'll pasteurize you, you little half-pint peddler.
1: Look out, Uncle Mort, he ain't so little.
0: He ain't? I mean, he isn't? Oh, well, he can't frighten me.
3: I got a good notion to report you to the police. Skidding around that corner and smacking up against my wagon and shoving my horse into a mailbox.
0: I didn't mail your horse.
3: Yes, he's shaking up my milk, too.
0: Well, that's good.
3: Why don't you stay home nice like respectable folks?
0: No, see here.
3: I'm always having trouble with you playboys.
0: Playboys? What do you mean?
3: Why don't you come up there? Now see what you did? You woke up all my customers.
0: I did not. You woke them up yourself.
1: Well, let's get out of here, Uncle Mort. I still got a lot of papers to deliver.
0: Yes, that's right. Let's get out of here. It's too noisy. The nerve of that milkman.

0: parked in the dark. And by Jove, he didn't have his taillight burning, did he, Leroy?
1: I didn't notice.
0: Well, he didn't. I think I'll go right back.
1: No, we haven't got time, Uncle. Yeah. We've just been out for 15 minutes, and I'm already half an hour behind schedule.
0: Yeah. Lucky for that milkman that you are. I'm just beginning to think of some things I should have told him. Funny, they always come just 5 minutes too late.
1: You better watch where you're going, Uncle Mort. The water's pretty deep here. You might get off the road.
0: Does seem to be getting deeper, doesn't it? Yep. Throw your flashlight on that sign over there, Leroy.
1: Sure.
0: Can you read it? What does it say?
1: Warning, no fishing allowed.
0: Oh, my goodness, a lake. Where's the street? I better turn around.
1: It's back that way.
0: Yes, I see it now. We'll be on dry land in a moment.
1: We're in a hole.
0: Don't worry, Leroy. Everything's going to be all right. Yeah. I think the carburetor's flooded with water.
1: Boy, now we are in a hole.
0: Yeah.
1: I wonder what we can do now.
0: Well, I...
1: Oh, boy!
0: Huh?
1: We're going to get a break, Uncle Mort. Somebody's coming down the street.
0: Well...
1: Hey, mister, will you pull us out?
2: Sure, partner. Oh, Nellie.
0: Oh, Nellie.
2: Oh. Say, ain't this the car that ran into me over on Quinn Avenue?
0: Yes. But,
2: wow. If you haven't got more brass than the Marine Band... Asking me to pull you out.
0: Yes, but I'm willing to pay old.
2: No, thanks. Giddy up, Nelly.
0: Go jump in your milk, both of you.
1: It's getting pretty late, Uncle Morton. We still have a lot of papers to deliver. What are we going to do?
0: Well, the car won't move, Leroy. Looks like we'll have to travel the rest of the way on foot. And I'm wearing bedroom slippers. Well, at least it stopped raining. Come on, Leroy. You take that bundle, and I'll carry the rest. Ooh, the water is cold.
1: Want me to carry a piggyback, Uncle Mort?
0: This is no time for joking, Leroy. Oh, good gravy. It's starting to rain again.
1: I

0: Okay, come on, Uncle Mort. Just 12 more papers to deliver and we're through.
1: George, I'm soaked to the marrow. And on me, that's pretty far down.
0: Here's 2100 Burnside. It's your turn to put it on the porch, Unc.
1: That's a long walk up there, Leroy, and I'm rapidly reaching the end of my tether. Suppose I just throw it up on the porch, huh?
0: Oh, no, you can't do that. Us early birds aren't allowed to throw papers, Uncle Mort.
1: Well, I'm no early bird. I'll bet my aim is still pretty good, too.
0: Oh, but we've got orders.
1: Oh, it's all right, just this once, huh? Watch me place it on the porch. There it goes.
0: Oh, gee. It hit a window on the second floor. I told you you shouldn't.
1: Let's not stand around, Leroy. We delivered the paper, didn't we? Come on, quick. We might as well get going.
2: Operator. Where's that operator? Get me the police department at once. Hello, police. This is Judge Hooker at 2100 Burnside. An attempt has just been made on my life. Somebody threw something wrapped in a newspaper through my window. It might be a bomb. I'm trying a gangster in my court, and his mob is probably trying to rub me out. Get him at all costs. Spread out a dragnet. Do something.
3: Attention all cars. Proceed to 21st and Burnside Streets. Judge Hooker's home has been bombed. Stop and question everyone. Investigate all parked cars. Bring all suspicious characters to headquarters. That is all. Rosenblatt.
1: Oh, listen to those sirens, Leroy. Must be some excitement around here. I wonder what...
0: Did you sneeze, Uncle Mort?
1: What did it sound like?
0: Sounds like you're catching a cold.
1: Oh.
0: I only got 4 more papers to deliver. Why don't you go home from here?
1: Oh, no, I wouldn't run out on you. Well, if you insist, that's a different matter. Maybe I'd better get into some dry clothes.
0: Oh,
1: huh?
0: Sure. Just go straight down 21st Street to Park Drive. So long.
1: Yeah, so long, Leroy. See you at home. Oh, it's as cold as Judge Hooker's heart. And I'm as wet as a mad hen. I wonder if those policemen would mind giving me a lift home. Well, nothing ventured, nothing gained. Hey, officer.
4: Yeah?
1: Hello, officer. I wonder if you're going my way. I'm all wet.
4: I'll say you're all wet. Why don't you call a cab, mister?
1: Well, you know how cabs are. They're like policemen. Anytime you need one, you can never find... Oh, what am I saying? Present company accepted, of course.
4: Where have you been, buddy?
1: Hello. Two of you. Well, I've been out delivering morning papers.
4: Delivering papers in pajamas and bedroom slippers?
1: An overcoat, don't forget.
4: What do you think, Joe?
5: Smells.
4: Smells to me, too.
1: Well, I assure you, officers, it's true. I did it all for my little nephew's character. We're building it, you know. It was raining too hard for him to take his bicycle, so I drove him around.
4: Yeah? Where's your car?
1: It broke down.
4: Where?
1: Well, I can't tell you exactly, but it was right near a no-fishing sign.
4: Yeah? Well, where's your nephew?
1: He went that way. Say, fellows, I'm terribly cold. Couldn't you give me a lift?
4: What do you think, Joe?
5: Okay.
4: Get in.
1: Thanks very much. Ooh, a gun. Yes. I hope this isn't going to be out of your way, boys. I live at 747 Parkside.
4: Got it, Joe?
5: Sure.
1: Oh, but you're headed the wrong way, Joe.
5: Oh, no, I'm not, buddy. I'm headed for police headquarters.
1: Oh, my goodness.

0: Now, Mr. Gildersleeve, you say your aim wasn't very good.
1: Yes, Judge Rand, I hadn't had much sleep, and, well, I had the wind and the rain and my hair in my eyes.
0: And so, instead of throwing the paper on this man's porch, you broke an upstairs window.
1: Yes, I was trying to throw a curve, Your Honor.
0: Well, Mr. Gildersleeve, your story sounds reasonable, and if you'll just wait in the sergeant's office till he can check it...
1: Oh, gladly.
0: I think you'll be able to go home in an hour or less.
1: I want to thank you, Judge Rand, for being so nice to me. Yes.
2: I hear you caught the man who tried to kill me. Let's get a look at him.
0: Here, here, one moment. This is a police court, not a pool room. Who are you?
2: Judge Hooker, Superior Court, Department 25.
0: Well, I'm Justice of the Peace Rand of Sunrise Court. Take off your hat.
2: Oh, excuse me. I'm a little excited. My life's been threatened, and I want to confront the coward who... Gildersleeve.
1: Yeah, hello, Judge Hooker.
0: Do you know this man?
2: Of course. What's he doing here?
3: Well, we picked him up near your place. He's the one...
2: Uh-huh. I see it all now. You were trying to...
1: I was not.
2: Don't lie.
0: Order. Order.
2: Yes, order. Order in the court.
1: Order.
2: Now, Gildersleeve, you better make a clean breast of it. Confess... And I might be inclined to be more lenient.
0: Say, wait a second.
2: It's all right, it's all right. I'm trying this case. Now tell me, Gildersleeve, what was in that newspaper you threw into my bedroom?
1: I don't know what was in it, Judge. I didn't read it.
0: Now, Judge Hooker, I've heard this man's story.
2: I'll listen to you later. Gildersleeve, you're guilty of breaking and entering my home.
1: But, Judge, I've never been in your home.
2: You threw something, didn't you?
1: Yes, but...
2: And it broke something and entered somewhere, didn't it?
1: Yes,
2: then,
1: but...
2: by your own admission, you're guilty, and by virtue of the laws of the state, I hereby sentence you to 1 year...
0: One moment, Judge Hooker. This isn't your court. I'm the judge here, and I'm capable of running things.
2: All right, all right. I don't want to tell you your business.
0: Then don't. Now, Mr. Gildersleeve, I don't think it's necessary to question your word any further. You broke Judge Hooker's window, is that right?
1: Yes, sir.
0: And for that, Mr. Gildersleeve, I'm going to require you to pay for installing a new window.
1: Yes, sir.
2: Is that all you're going to do?
0: No, not quite.
2: Well, that's better.
0: I've never before seen such disregard for the dignity of a courtroom, of the rights of others, as you've shown here this morning, Judge Hooker.
2: Who, me?
0: Yes, and I'm going to cite you for contempt of court.
2: What?
0: $25 fine or 30 days in jail.
1: Yeah, this is wonderful.

The great Gildersleeve will be with us again in a few minutes. But right now, I wonder what the parquet margarine users who are listening in would say if I asked them why they like parquet. Well, it's a pretty good guess that they like parquet first because of its delicious flavor. And a good many would answer, too, that they like parquet because they can use it so many ways. Yes, parquet margarine is so good tasting, you'll be proud to serve it at your table. And for the same reason, you like it for seasoning, for baking, and for pan frying, too. 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

0: You know, Leroy, I don't think this paper route was such a good idea after all. I wish you'd give it up.
1: Well, I wanted to talk to you about that,
0: If you quit this job, I'll pay for that motor myself.
1: Well, thanks, Uncle Mort, but...
0: Now, stop interrupting, Leroy. I'll even buy you the most expensive model plane there is, if you don't carry papers anymore.
1: Oh, but, Jim...
0: Now, make up your mind, Leroy. Will you take my offer?
1: Well, if you feel that way about it, okay.
0: Fine. Yeah. Now, what were you going
1: to
0: say?
1: I was trying to tell you, Uncle Mort. I was fired this morning.
0: What? Good night.
2: You have probably heard that September 15th through 20th is Retailers for Defense Week. During this week, your regular food dealer will be selling defense stamps. When shopping, you can help this patriotic cause by taking your change in defense stamps. Original music heard on this program was composed and conducted by William Randolph. This is Jim Bannon speaking for the Kraft Cheese Company and inviting you to be with us again next week at this same time for further adventures of the Great Gildersleeve. This is the National Broadcasting Company.
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0: honeys. Yes, boys and girls, it's Comic Weekly time. And here I come right into your house to bring a little fun and happiness. Right out of the pages of Puck the Comic Weekly, straight into your living room. Your friend, the Comic Weekly Man. The jolly Comic Weekly Man. Hello, hello, hello.
1: Hello, hello, hello.
0: Well, little Miss Honey, how are you today?
1: Oh, I'm just fine. And I'm still thinking about that wonderful time we had last week talking to Kathy Beaumont, the girl who's the voice of Alice in Walt Disney's movie of Alice in Wonderland.
0: Oh, you loved that, did you?
1: Yes, I should say so. And I've been saving every one of the pictures of Alice in Wonderland from the comics, and I read them over and over again. And I'm so anxious to see what's going to happen today when she eats the cookie.
0: Well, let's waste any time, then.
1: All right, let's not waste any time. Please hurry and read the funny.
0: Puck the Comic Weekly?
1: Yes.
0: Very well, I will in just a moment. But before I do, let's listen to this nice man. Now, here we go with Puck the Comic Weekly. And on page one of the first section, Hopalong Cassidy.
1: Magic words for the music, please.
0: Very well, my lady. Six guns blazing as he thunders along. Give us music for Hopalong. After his fight with Black John at the old stockade, Hoppy had sent Ken back to the telegraph camp with the news that the Mountaineers had agreed to let the workmen continue with their job of putting through the telegraph line. Hoppy had gone into Black John's quarters for a talk with Black John. Today, he wakes up in a dungeon, his head aching. Hoppy looks around the dungeon, first picture, and he sees an old man with a white beard and hair sitting in front of him. Hoppy exclaims, "Why, Rocky Ridges, how did you get here?" Rocky Ridges replies,
2: "Oh, I've been here for weeks, Hoppy. You're the newcomer. Black John kicked you into this dungeon."
0: Last picture, top row, Hoppy says, "Why, he said you'd left these parts. I remember following him into his quarters to talk it over. Why, someone must have slugged me." Rocky says,
2: "Oh, yeah, that would be Glint Eye."
0: First picture, next row, Rocky goes on.
2: "He and Black John locked me in here for agreeing to let a new telegraph line cross our land."
0: Hoppy answers, "So that's why I never heard from you." Hoppy begins to look around the walls of the dungeon, saying, "They're up to something, Rocky. We got to force our way out of here." Rocky shakes his head, saying to him,
2: "No, no, don't waste your time, Hoppy. This dungeon's old, but escape-proof. I've gone over every inch of it a dozen times. There's no way out, excepting through that upper door. And it's locked from the outside."
0: Meanwhile, last picture, middle row, Black John and Glint Eye are sitting beside one of the cannon at the old fort. Black John is saying,
3: "This cannon was mounted here by the military, so as to command that pass in case of attack."
4: Glint Eye replies, "Yeah, and it's a natural route that telegraph crowd will use in stringing their wire through here. I begin to see why you gave them the go-ahead sign, Black John."
0: First picture, bottom row, Black John, picking up a keg of powder, says,
3: "Now we'll load the cannon and post a watch for them. As soon as that outfit moves up within range, we'll be ready for them."
0: Meanwhile, the nearby hills echo to the sounds of hammer and saw as the telegraph line slowly advances through the virgin wilderness. Last picture, Ken looks at the line of telegraph poles going up swiftly and says cheerfully,
5: "At this rate, we'll soon be through the pass."
0: Hoppy's pal, California, nods his head and says,
6: "Yeah, too bad Hoppy ain't here to see this. And what's keeping him anyway?"
1: He gets really worried, because if he gets worried enough, then maybe he'll go looking for Hoppy.
0: Yes, if only he'd suspect that something is wrong because Hoppy hasn't shown up, he might get a searching party out.
1: I wish he would, because Hoppy certainly needs some help. I don't know how he can ever get out of that dungeon.
0: Oh, if someone doesn't do some scouting around, they'll never discover the trick that Black John is up to.
1: And I know what you're going to tell me. You're going to tell me that I'll have to wait till next week to find out.
0: I'm sorry, but that's true. But now we might just as well continue with Prince Valiant.
1: Oh, yes, please.
0: Very well, then. Let's go over the page. There he is on page 3. And you remember last week that Prince Valiant and his friend Sir Gawain and young Arthur were on their way to Val's home?
1: Yes, and when they came to a river which they have to cross, they saw two knights blocking their way. Do you think they'll be fighting?
0: Well, let's read and find out. Here we go with Prince Valiant to the days of King Arthur. Eckert, Breckert, Grey Malkin, and Quince. Music romantic for a fair, fair prince. Prince Valiant has been ordered back to Thule and is riding to Sir Gawain's home in Orkney to take ship. At Harley's Ford, two armed and mounted knights bar the way. Second picture, Gawain says, "Well, my hurt shoulder will not permit me to bear a shield." Val replies, "Oh, and with my strained arm, I can barely lift a lance, so..." Last picture, top row, without a word, the two strange knights set lance and shield and charge. Val has but time to whisper a plan of attack. At the very moment of contact, Gawain swerves aside from his opponent, first picture, next row. And both he and Val throw their weight upon Val's adversary. He topples from his horse. Quickly, they wheel around and ride at the other enemy knight. Val's solid shield and Gawain's strong lance again work together. And the other knight is thrown from his horse.
5: All right, now, ride for the river. Quick, hurry!
0: First picture, bottom row. They reach the river. And as they ride across, Gawain looks back at the two knights slowly getting to their feet. And Gawain accuses Val.
7: Very unknightly tactics, Val. Why do you pick up these scurvy tricks?
0: And Val answers with a smile. By keeping bad company. Second picture, bottom row. In fair weather and foul, they travel the length of Britain. And their injuries have healed. Ere they reach Hadrian's Wall, the huge stone wall that was built by the Romans to keep the enemy out. Beyond is the land of the warlike Picts, which they must cross before reaching Scotland and the Orkneys. They are damp and cold from their ride in the rain, so here they rest in one of the old Roman mile castles, last picture, making plans around a cozy fire for the continuation of their journey the next day.
1: Because once Prince Valiant had to go through there. And you remember, he had terrible battles with those Picts. Those Picts that were very wild, savage-looking little men.
0: That's right. You remember very well.
1: Yes, I do. Do I?
0: You do.
1: Thank you. Do you think that Val will have that kind of trouble this time?
0: Well, you never can tell. We'll find that out next week. Now let's turn over the page. And there on top of page 5 is Flash Gordon. Shall we read him?
1: Oh, yes, please. Because remember last week, Flash captured Toxo, the leader of the Martians.
0: Yes, and then Dr. Ruff was worried because the oxygen, which is in the air they breathe, is running short.
1: And if they don't get oxygen, they will die.
0: Well, let's read right now and find out what they do. So here we go with Flash Gordon. Rig-a-dig-a-doon-doon, Saskermatash. Let's have music for Heroic Flash. While Flash and his co-workers were busy fighting the Martians, they failed to notice that their space platform was running short of oxygen. A hurried SOS to the Earth by radar phone gets no answer. Atmospheric disturbances prevent the signals from getting through. Meanwhile, Toxo, the captured pirate, gulps the waning air greedily. Although as a Martian he can live without breathing the air, he enjoys the luxurious feel of air in his lungs, and he gloats over the fact that he is consuming precious oxygen his human enemies need to live. Last picture, top row. Flash orders his companions. Lie still. You've got to make the air last till rescue arrives. While Flash continues his frantic efforts to reach the Earth with his calls for oxygen, Toxo manages to wiggle free from his bonds and creep toward the hatchway of the cabin. First picture, bottom row. Jamming the safety controls, the evil genius of Mars opens both inner and outer airlock doors, and the ship's air supply hisses swiftly out into empty space. The rocket cabin will soon be a vacuum. The damage done, Toxo escapes in the maze of corridors on the space platform. Gasping for breath, Flash hurls himself against the airlock, last picture, while Dale and the others scramble to don their space helmets. With his last ounce of strength, Flash swings shut the ponderous lock.
1: Oh, why didn't somebody keep their eye on that little man?
0: Yes, now there's real danger again, and just when it looked as though everything was going to be all right.
1: Yes, Flash really is in trouble, because if that message doesn't go through to Earth in time, they could all die.
0: Yes, now Toxo, the leader of the Martians, is free again, too. Well, maybe next week Flash will do something that'll save this terrible situation.
1: My, I hope so.
0: Yes. Now I do believe it's time for Dagwood and Blondie.
1: Oh, yes, and I have them right here on the first page of the second section.
0: Very well, then. Here we go with Dagwood and Blondie. Ramafoo, ramafum, zim, zam, zombie. Conjure me music for Dagwood and Blondie. Dagwood's neighbor, Mr. Nuttles, has come over to Dagwood's place and complains,
8: Bumstead, your dogs chased our cat up on our roof.
0: Dagwood replies, tush, tush, tush, tush. Don't get so upset about it, Mr. Nuttles. He picks up a ladder standing nearby and goes over to Nuttles' place, saying, These things happen occasionally. Relax, old boy. I'll rescue your cat for you. Dagwood goes to Nuttles' backyard, last picture top row. Gets the ladder tangled up in Mrs. Nuttles' laundry, hanging on the line. Mrs. Nuttles yells, You're ruining my wash! First picture next row, Dagwood sets up the ladder and starts to climb up to the roof. Mrs. Nuttles sees the ladder standing in her flower bed and exclaims,
8: And look, he's ruining my begonia bed!
0: Mr. Nuttles, who is jotting all these things down on a piece of paper, tells her,
8: Don't worry, dear. I'm making a list of all the damage he's done.
0: In a moment, Dagwood is on top of the roof, next picture, trying to coax the cat to come off the roof.
9: Come, kitty. Nice, kitty. Come on, come on, come on, come on. Come, kitty. Come to Dagwood.
0: The cat spits at him. And then suddenly makes a leap at Dagwood, last picture, second row. And scratches Dagwood on the head.
9: Hey, help, help. Get off me, will you?
0: Dagwood struggles to get free. The ladder falls over backward. Dagwood struggles. He falls off the ladder through a window. First picture, third row. Into a cake Mrs. Nuttles has baked. Dagwood picks himself up, all covered with bruises and scratches. Mr. Nuttles hands him a sheet of paper listing the damage he's done. Middle picture, third row, Dagwood says,
8: Okay, okay, I'll pay for everything. Just keep that wild beast away from me.
0: Last picture, third row, Dagwood's at home, surrounded by his dogs, and telling Blondie,
8: Nuttles is an unreasonable old crank, kicking up all that fuss over nothing.
0: He goes on first picture, bottom row.
8: He claims our dogs chased his cat up.
0: And he's interrupted by Nuttles' cat, who goes dashing after his dogs, who run away in fear. A moment later, Dagwood is at Nuttles' house. He knocks on the door. The door opens. Dagwood hollers,
8: Nuttles, your cat chased my dogs up on our roof.
0: Last picture, Nuttles looks up on top of the Bumstead's house and sees Dagwood's five puppies sitting on the roof, looking as angry as a March hare in November. Dagwood shouts,
8: It's a shameful outrage!
0: Nuttles says timidly, Okay, okay, where's the ladder? And the dogs snarl.
1: Oh, now Dagwood will have a chance to get his money back because I'll bet you that Mr. Nuttles will break things getting Dagwood's dogs down, too.
0: Well, I hope so, after all the trouble Dagwood got into.
1: Yes, I hope so, after all the trouble Dagwood got into.
0: Yes. Well, look, there's Roy Rogers underneath Dagwood and Blondie.
1: Oh, Roy Rogers, read that, please.
0: I will in just a minute, but first here's that nice man with something interesting to say. Now, here we go again with Puck the Comic Weekly. And on the bottom of the first page of the second section, Roy Rogers, King of the Cowboys.
1: Magic words for the music, please.
0: Very well, my lady. Hi-yip-hi-yo. Now, here we go with Roy and Trigger. Hi-yip-hi-yo. Roy has been captured by the outlaws and has discovered that the banker Michaels, who he thought was his friend, is their leader. Roy's now being taken by Michaels and his henchmen back to Flat Top Butte, where the gold dust has been hidden on the top of the steep rock. When they arrive at the rock, they find that Roy's friend, Cube Root, is on top of the rock with the gold, and that Beetle, the outlaw left behind to guard it, is now down on the ground. Michaels says,
3: Jet, untie Rogers' hands, but don't show yourselves. We'll use Rogers to get Root to lower the strong box from the butte.
0: As the covered wagon stops, third picture top row, Beetle exclaims that he was tricked by Cube Root. Michaels is furious. Last picture top row, he climbs out of the wagon, ordering Roy to follow. He says,
3: Now, Jut, you and Ballas keep your guns on Rogers from inside the wagon. If he tries to warn Root up above, drill him.
0: First picture bottom row, when Cube sees Roy and Michaels down below, he immediately lowers the box of gold, thinking the outlaws are captured. Michaels tells Roy next picture.
3: All right, grab the box, Rogers. And no funny stuff. Remember, my men have you covered from the wagon.
0: Roy answers, Your scheme won't work, Michaels. Hey, somebody's coming. They look up and see a lovely girl on horseback who gallops up to them. She reins in third picture bottom row and tells them that she's Sally Norton, that her father owns the stage line, and that she's been sent out to find why it's so late getting back to Prescott. Roy warns her, "Get back, lady," Michael says nervously.
3: "Quiet, Rogers. Now, don't mind this road agent, Miss Norton. Your stage drivers are in the wagon yonder. We're wounded."
0: Suddenly, last picture, Roy grabs Michael, who has his back to him, saying, "It's a trick. Get behind me, ma'am, quick." Held firmly in Roy's grasp, Michael's faces Ballast and Jutt, who stand there, guns in hand. Michael's whines,
3: "Now, Jutt, Ballast, don't shoot. Don't shoot. You might hit me."
0: Jutt says coldly,
3: "Too bad, Banker Michaels. But that'll mean one less split in the goal. Let him have it, Ballast."
1: "But if they shoot the banker Michaels, the bullet might go right through him and kill Roy."
0: "Yes, there's always that possibility."
1: "And look, Roy's gun is gone. They took it away from him, remember?"
0: "Yes, he's really in a tough spot again."
1: "Oh, and I know. We'll have to wait till next week to find out what's going to happen."
0: "Yes, I'm afraid we will. But you don't have to wait for Alice in Wonderland."
1: "Oh, goody. I just love Alice in Wonderland. Quick, quick, where is she?"
0: "Turn over the page, and there she is, on page 3 of the second section."
1: "Oh, yes, and you remember what happened? Alice followed the little rabbit through the hole in the tree, and she fell down, down, down into a room."
0: "Yes, and the rabbit skittered through a tiny door in the room."
1: "And Alice was too big to go through. So first she drank something out of a bottle, and she became so small that she could go through the door. But she couldn't reach the key then because it was up on top of the table.
0: And then the doorknob told her to eat a little cookie that was in a box to make her grow big again."
1: "So Alice took a bite. It's a quick read. I want to see if she gets big enough to get the key."
0: "Very well. Here we go with Alice in Wonderland. Say the magic words with me.
1: And now for a story that gets curiouser and curiouser.
0: Alice in Wonderland. So music, sir. Music, sir." The Eat Me Cookie magically makes Alice grow. Up and up she rises till her head bumps against the ceiling of the chamber. And now she's so big she fills the room. The doorknob laughs, second picture.
9: "A little of that cookie went a long way."
0: Suddenly Alice begins to cry.
1: "Oh, dear.
0: And of
1: oh,
0: course,
1: dear.
0: She's so huge now that her tears fall like a waterfall. And the tears begin to cover the floor. And the doorknob says,
9: "Oh, I say now, this won't do at all. The bottle! Quick, before you drown me with your tears!"
0: Quickly, Alice reaches down, picks up the bottle, which is floating, and takes a big, big gulp. And suddenly, she begins to shrink again. She becomes so tiny that she thinks she'll drown in the pool of tears. So to save herself from drowning, she climbs in the bottle. And last picture, top row, she begins to float away on a sea of tears. And she calls,
1: Please help me!"
0: She floats for a while. And then a wave tumbles her upon a beach. First picture, bottom row, a strange parade is going on. She sees a dodo bird on top of a little hummock who says,
9: "Come and join the chase. Nothing could be drier than a jolly caucus race."
0: Fascinated, Alice watches the dodo and the caucus race. Next picture. Round and around and backward and forward, the funny little sea things go. As the dodo bird says,
9: "Forward, backward, inward, outward. Come and join the chase."
0: Then suddenly the white rabbit appears again. And then away he runs. Alice runs after him, third picture bottom row, calling,
1: Oh, Mr. Rabbit.
0: And the white rabbit answers,
9: I'm late.
0: Alice chases after him, over the hill, down the valley, and into the forest, where he disappears. Last picture. Alice looks through an avenue of trees and exclaims,
1: Oh, now where did he go?
0: While unknown to Alice, two odd little men who are exactly alike are watching her as she searches for the white rabbit.
1: Oh, I just love this. This is so wonderful. The most interesting and exciting things happen to Alice.
0: Yes, imagine shrinking so small she could use a bottle for a boat. Isn't that unusual?
1: Yes. And isn't that dodo bird funny?
0: I should say so.
1: I wonder who those little men are.
0: Well, next week you're going to find out about that.
1: Oh, goody. I certainly won't miss that.
0: Fine. Now let's turn over the page. And here on the top of page 4 is Dick's adventures.
1: Oh, yes. And Dick always has wonderful dreams about the early days of America. Such interesting and true things about our country. I wonder what it's going to be today.
0: Well, let's read right now and find out. Here we go with Dick's adventures. Say the magic words with me.
1: Riggedy-pack-a-zack-a-zick.
0: Let's have music for Adventurous Dick.

0: On a blustery December day, 1799, Dick finds himself on Washington's plantation at Mount Vernon, riding beside the general. With an uneasy premonition of trouble, he glances at the general, now in his late 60s, and he says, first picture,
1: "You look tired, sir."
0: There is trouble, for as they rein up before the general's house, he sways in the saddle. Dick quickly calls,
2: "Hey, help, somebody, help, help!"
0: Servants run to help. Last picture, top row, for the general, that giant of strength, is stricken. A short time later, first picture, second row, the saddened household learns from the doctor that only a few hours remain to a great man. The household is hushed as Dick stands with bowed head, and a soldier joins the ranks of his beloved countrymen who have gone before him through the years of hardship and struggle. A shocked nation learns the news. Last picture, second row, both houses of Congress meet, and Dick sees General Light Horse Harry Lee, father of Robert E. Lee, rise to speak a last tribute. He hears spoken for the first time the memorable words that Washington was
3: first in war, first in peace, and first in the hearts of his countrymen.
0: But America is not alone in her bereavement. In France, first picture, bottom row, a former corporal stands silent. The heart of Napoleon, France's greatest general, becomes heavy with the news that the great American general has passed away. And next picture, great England dips her flag to honor the old fox who outwitted her. And then the years roll forward, and Dick is mumbling,
1: first in war, first in peace, and
0: in that last picture, he sits up. He looks around and sees that he's in his own room in the year 1951. And Dick exclaims,
1: "Oh, gee, I've been dreaming."
4: Oh, everybody loved George Washington, didn't they?
0: Yes, everybody was sad when he died.
4: Well, I should think they would be when you think of all the things he did for this country.
0: Yes.
4: It just makes me sad now to think about it.
0: Well, next week, maybe we'll have another interesting story about the early days of America.
4: Oh, goody, because I just love them.
0: So do I.
4: Oh, look, there's Rusty Riley right underneath Dick's adventures. And you remember last week, Tex and Rusty discovered the little girl Queenie's father was not to blame for that accident that happened in the horse race.
0: No, and Rusty has learned that the owner of Grassy Acres, Mr. Crumb, had hired a crook to cause the accident.
4: And in that accident, the wrong driver, a man named Corny Botts, was crippled for life.
0: And Tex and Rusty have told Corny Botts, who works at Grassy Acres Farm, what they've learned.
4: Oh, and is he mad? Corny Botts believed Rusty, and I want to see if he's going to help Rusty and Tex to show up those crooks over there at Grassy Acres.
0: Well, let's read now and find out. Gallop and run till the road is dusty. Give us music for his horse and Rusty. Tex says to Corny, first picture,
5: "Hey, considering what Rusty overheard, there ain't much doubt in my mind that Nick done the sabotaging on your sulky, thinking, of course, that it was Kendall's."
0: Corny replies,
6: "Yeah, and under Crumb's orders. Just let me get to him. He was supposed to be so big-hearted, giving me a job at Grassy Acres. I'll fix him."
5: Whoa, there now. Take it easy, Corny. He just denied it. You'd be fired. But if you'll help us, we'll get proof.
6: Yeah, I guess it wouldn't get me nowhere to blow my top. Well, how can I help, Tex?
0: Tex goes on, last picture, top row.
5: "Well, for the time being, Corny, maybe the best thing you can do is to spread the word around Grassy Acres that Milestone Farm is out to beat him at the county fair. Meanwhile, Rusty'll get in a lot of practice."
6: "Hey, don't see quite what you got in your mind, but, well, if it'll help put Crumb where he belongs, I'll do it. The lad's a natural driver, Tex."
0: First picture, bottom row, Rusty goes out to the pasture where he finds Queenie with the famous trotting horse she and Rusty had saved from being sold. Rusty says,
7: "Oh, hiya, Queenie. Oh, boy, have I got news. Come on with me and I'll tell you. Tex is hatching some kind of a plan. He wants me to take Snowflake to the blacksmith shop. That means he's going to put racing plates on her."
0: Queenie is surprised that Tex is going to put Snowflake in a race. She says she thought they'd have to have a sulky, which is a little racing cart, to hitch onto the horse. Rusty says,
7: "Well, Tex has got that fixed, too. Old Sam, who works at the Lexington Trotters track, is going to lend us one."
0: And Rusty takes Snowflake by the halter and leads her to the barn. A little later, Rusty finds Tex in the yard working on a racing sulky, and he says, third picture, bottom row.
7: But gee, Willikins, the sulky's here.
0: Tex replies,
5: yep, and you're going to put in a lot of time with it, Rusty. You don't know it yet, but you're going to ride this here chariot at the county fair.
0: Meanwhile, at Grassy Acres Farm, Corny Botts, who has returned, has gone into Mr. Crumb's office, and last picture is saying,
6: hey, boss, did you know Milestone's going in for Trotters? They're saying they're going to make your entry look sick at the county fair.
0: Mr. Crumb leans back in his chair, puffs on his cigar, and grins.
5: Oh, yeah? Well, they must still believe in Santa Claus if they think I'm going to let any horse beat Pooh-Bah.
4: Tex wants Rusty to ride in a race against the Grassy Acres horse.
0: Well, he must have some scheme in mind by which he hopes he can trick Mr. Crumb.
4: But I wonder what it is.
0: Well, I'm sure I don't know, but that's something that Tex isn't going to tell us until next week.
4: Well, I wish he'd tell me now.
0: Oh, he won't, though. You'll be here next week, and we'll find out a lot more interesting things about the comics. And there'll be another exciting chapter of Alice in Wonderland. Now, that's all the time I have. But before I go, here's that nice fellow with some more interesting information. Well, honey, and all you boys and girls, I've got to go now.
4: All right, Mr. Crummy Griggly Man, but I'll be waiting for you next week.
0: Okay, that's a date, and a date with all you boys and girls. Be sure to meet me with our little friend, Miss Honey, next week when I read Puck the Comic Weekly. For I'm the Comic Weekly Man, the jolly Comic Weekly Man. I'll be back to read the funnies to you happy boys and honeys. Don't forget, boys and girls, see you all next week. Your friend...

0: Vic Cough Drops.
1: Yes, it's for you. It's your dinner. It's called Cupboard Love. Cupboard Love's different. Comes in a packet, not a tin. See this full pouch? Keeps it moist and squeezy. That's right. It's a new kind of cat food. Moist. It's good for you. Like it?
2: New Cupboard Love. What the well-cared-for cat has for dinner.
3: What has a hazelnut in every bite?
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4: Sorry!
3: Nougat and caramel golden light? And don't forget the hazelnut in every bite!
4: Sorry!
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12: 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You'll never do yourself or your family a bigger favor. 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Tonight, the subject of our FBI file, Interstate Transportation of Gambling Devices. Its title, Jackpot.

0: In connection with tonight's case from the files of the Federal Bureau of Investigation, we bring you a statement from FBI Director J. Edgar Hoover. I quote, "The experience of your FBI in observing the growth of crime in the Prohibition era, its sharp decline in the mid-30s, and now its gradual rise convinces me of one thing. Crime is basically a problem to be met and solved on the local level. In facing this task, one fact is certain. In those communities where public opinion is enlightened and aroused, crime is at a minimum. In such communities, crime has not become entrenched, does not enjoy unholy alliances with those in public office, and it is unable to secure recruits from the usual incubators of crime, the honky-tonk saloon, the gambling dive, the cheap pool hall. My experience has also taught me another fact that bears on this subject, and that is invariably true. Local law enforcement in any city is only as effective as the citizens demand." Tonight's FBI file opens in a small Midwestern city near an army base. It is late at night as two men sit playing cards in the steam room of a local club.
1: These cards are murder.
2: What are you, a saw winner?
1: No, I mean the way the steam makes them soggy.
2: All right, come on, come on. Play a card.
1: Trying to specialize.
2: Thanks for nothing.
1: You know, a guy could make $1,000,000,000, make cards you could use in the steam room.
2: Yeah. Great. Here's another king.
1: Your name. You know, they got cards like this made out of celluloid or something. But they're dangerous.
2: Yeah.
1: Yeah, I know a guy was sitting in a bass last year in New York. He's playing pinochle. He gets a lay down 400 in spades. He leans over to pick up the buy. As he that touches the card, the poor bum not only gets a third degree burn, he don't collect on the Duke.
2: Uh-huh. Hey.
1: Huh?
2: Look who's in the locker room. The new DA.
1: Oh, he ain't a member here. Hi. Is he coming in here with his clothes on? We're in the middle of a game.
2: All right. Come on, bring the score. We'll finish out soon.
1: Now, don't forget you're on two blitzes.
2: I know. Go ahead.
3: Yeah. Walsh, get dressed.
2: What for?
3: We're going to my office. I want to question you.
2: Hey, Steve, grab a towel for me.
1: Oh, yeah, here. Catch.
2: You mind letting me in on what this is about?
3: You were warned not to let soldiers gamble in your place.
2: What gamble? You've been listening at the wrong keyholes. I run a saloon.
3: We raided your back room tonight. Besides your books, we seized slot machines, chips, and dice. You use them for serving drinks?
2: Is that the kind of questions you want to ask me?
3: Yes. We'll get to the others at the office. And Harper, you better call Bradley.
4: Why?
3: He may not know about the raid yet.
2: You trying to tie him into my place?
3: No, of course not. I know a public-spirited citizen like Martin Bradley wouldn't own a saloon where soldiers get rolled and a gambling room where they get clipped for their pay.
4: Then why should I call him?
3: Because he's so public-spirited.
4: I don't get it.
3: I thought he might be interested in finding out I've started to clean up Union City.

0: Come in. Hello, Steve.
1: Mr. B, that new DA snagged Frank.
0: Yes, so I understand.
1: Who told you?
0: One of the elevator boys at City Hall phoned.
1: Did he tell you the DA knocked off the back room?
0: No, but I assumed that when the watchman at the city warehouse called. He said the slot machines arrived.
1: Why does this DA want to make so much trouble?
0: He's young, Steve.
1: He said to tell you he's cleaning up the town.
0: Don't take it seriously. A lot of men are reformers. Till you find out what their price is. I'll have a talk with him tomorrow.
1: Yeah, how about the machines?
0: I've made arrangements for them. What's the name of the man who owns a small moving company on the north side?
1: North side?
0: The one who stuck a couple of thousand to the dice table.
1: Dan Douglas?
0: Yes. Call him tonight. Tell him his account is wiped clean after he drives to the city warehouse at 1:30. The watchman will show him where our machines are.
1: Well, he'll do it for less than $2,000.
0: Steve, never look for a bargain in life preservers. Have Douglas deliver the machines to Harry Chester's place in Freeport.
1: Okay to use the phone here?
0: Yes, when you're finished, call Frank's apartment. If he's back from the DA's, I'll talk to him.

0: Good morning, Mr. Campbell.
1: Oh, hello, Bradley.
0: May I sit down?
1: Certainly.
0: Thank you. Well, I see you've redecorated the office.
1: You come to talk about that or my raid last night on the Key Club?
0: Don't be impatient, son.
1: I don't have much time.
0: Yes, that's true. Filling out the unexpired term means that you'll have to run in the November election. I can understand you wanting to get a reputation quickly.
1: Oh, I'm sure you do.
0: The people of Union City seem to want a reformed district attorney. I think it's a fine idea myself.
1: Well, I'm glad we agree on one thing.
0: As we get to know each other better, you'll find that we agree on many things.
1: Are you suggesting something?
0: No one was ever corrupted by listening.
1: Go on.
0: You can be a very successful reformer by raiding one place a week with photographers at your side.
1: Would you pick that one place a week?
0: If you like.
1: Then you admit you run them all.
0: I haven't admitted anything. I've only offered to help you try to clean up the city.
1: And what would you like in return?
0: Let the rest stay open.
1: You do own them all, don't you?
0: Well, for the sake of discussion, assume that I do. There's nothing wrong in it. I've never taught anyone to drink or gamble.
1: You think that excuses you?
0: I'm not looking for an excuse. For some people, drinking and gambling are biological necessities. A man who supplies those things is as important to the community as a doctor.
1: In the next few months, I'm going to prove you're wrong.
0: How?
1: By closing every place I find breaking the law.

0: Meanwhile, at the FBI field office in a large nearby city, Special Agent Jim Taylor approaches the desk of Agent Tommy Morgan.
1: Tommy, the SAC just put us on a case together.
2: Oh, what kind, Jim?
1: Interstate transportation of gambling devices.
2: First one of those I've worked on.
1: Same here. State police raided a gambling house in Freeport this morning, seized 4 slot machines. These are the serial numbers. Here's your copy.
2: Thanks.
1: The machines were seized while they were still in their crates. The spare parts were wrapped in yesterday's Union City Journal.
2: Oh?
1: Mm-hmm. Our problem is to find out who took them across the state line.
2: Who owns the gambling house in Freeport?
1: A man named Harry Chester.
2: Wouldn't he be suspect number one?
1: Yeah, ordinarily, but from what he told the state police, he can account for every minute of the last 48 hours, and if he's telling the truth, he hasn't been out of Freeport.
2: I see.
1: The SAC suggested that you go there and look into Chester's alibi.
2: You going to Union City?
1: Yeah. If you want me, check with the district attorney's office. Mr. Campbell?
3: That's right.
1: My name is Jim Taylor, sir, the FBI.
3: Oh, nice to meet you.
1: Thank you. My office was supposed to call you.
3: Yes, they did. And I've got the records you wanted.
1: Oh, that's fine.
3: The slot machines found in Freeport have the same serial numbers as 4 I seized here last night.
1: Seized here?
3: Yes, at a place called the Key Club.
1: Uh-huh.
3: It was stolen from the city warehouse during the night, crated, and taken to Freeport.
1: And you have no idea who stole them?
3: No. The watchman says he fell asleep around midnight, and when he awoke, the machines were gone.
1: Very convenient nap.
3: Many conveniences happen in this town if they help a man named Martin Bradley.
1: Martin Bradley, who's he?
3: An ex-bootlegger who's become the political and gambling boss here.
1: Oh?
3: 2 of his old henchmen work for him, Frank Walsh and Steve Harper. Walsh operates the gambling places.
1: I see.
3: Officially, Bradley has no connection with them. They're all owned by a dummy corporation named the Acme Company. Because of the political situation, nobody's ever tried to prove that Bradley is the Acme Company.
1: You think he stole the machines?
3: No, but there's no doubt in my mind that he had it done.
1: Mm-hmm. Where can I find this Bradley?
3: He has an office in the Palace Building. You going over to see him?
1: Maybe, but first I'd like to go over whatever records you have.
4: Sit anywhere, Mr. Taylor.
1: Thank you. I came over to ask you a few questions.
4: Well, go right ahead.
1: District Attorney Campbell told me he raided a local gambling casino called the Key Club last night.
4: Yes, I saw that in the paper.
1: Well, Mr. Bradley, he's under the impression that the Acme Company, which owns the club, is really you.
4: You know, I'm sorry for Campbell. He's looking for a dragon to slay. Unfortunately, the supply here is very limited.
1: The State Bureau of Records lists a man named Paul Crane as owner of the Acme Company. You know him?
4: No.
1: Mm-hmm. Well, I should tell you I've requested a photostat of the Acme Company's papers of incorporation.
4: What for?
1: So our laboratory can compare the signature of Paul Crane with a few others, including yours.
4: Now, Mr. Taylor, assume you find the signature of Paul Crane is my handwriting. That would indicate I own the Key Club, correct?
1: That's right.
4: The district attorney says soldiers were drinking and gambling at the club. Suppose they were. Here are men defending our country and our very lives. Aren't they entitled to have a last fling before they go to war?
1: No one's entitled to break the law.
4: I hope you won't be insulted, Mr. Taylor. But that not only isn't true, it's un-American.
1: Oh? In what way?
4: In a democracy, the wishes of the people should be respected. They didn't like prohibition, so they drank. They don't like the blue-nose laws here, so they violate them. And they're better off doing it where the games are honest than getting cheated in an alley crap game.
1: Well, there's really no point in our discussing this, because gambling in Union City is strictly a local law enforcement problem.
4: I agree thoroughly.
1: I'm here to investigate the transportation of 4 slot machines from Union City to Freeport. Moving gambling devices or causing them to be moved across a state line violates a federal statute.
4: And how does that concern me?
1: The slot machines found in Freeport are the same ones that the district attorney seized at the Key Club. Now, somebody moved them across the state line.

0: line violates a federal statute.
1: And how does that concern me?
0: The slot machines found in Freeport are the same ones that the district attorney seized at the Key Club. Now, somebody moved them across the state line. My job is to find that somebody.
1: Well, I wish I could help you.
0: You have any idea at all how they got to Freeport?
1: Well, according to the paper, the district attorney placed them in the city warehouse. Why not ask him?
0: Thank you.
1: Leaving so soon, Mr. Taylor?
0: Unless there's something you can tell me.
1: Yeah, well, I'll walk to the door with you. Are you staying in Union City very long?
0: Well, that's hard to say.
1: Well, if you've got the time, maybe we can have another chat.
0: Yes, we'll do that.
1: Goodbye.
0: Bye, Mr. Bradley.
1: Get hold of Frank. Have him meet me at the club right away.

0: Sorry I'm late.
1: Sit down, Frank. You too, Stephen.
2: Thanks.
1: I had a visit a little while ago from an FBI man. We violated the federal law shipping those machines to Freeport.
2: How do they know we shipped them?
1: They don't. That's why I called this meeting. When Dan Douglas delivered those slot machines to Harry Chester, I told Chester to give him a blank check. I had Douglas type up the check, and then to make it look more official, I used the check writer here at the club to fill in the amount. Now, as you know, I usually run the business, so everything depends on me. This time, though, we're all depending on an outsider, on Douglas.
0: Don't worry about him. He won't talk.
1: But I want him to.
0: Huh?
1: One of the reasons for my success is that I never overmatch myself. We can't fight the FBI, so we're joining them. They want to know who shipped those machines to Freeport.
2: Yeah, but if Douglas talks...
1: Unless he loses his nerve, he'll explain about picking up the slot machines at the city warehouse, taking them to Harry Chester, and then delivering Chester's check to his partner, the district attorney.

0: We will return in just a moment to tonight's exciting case from the official files of your FBI. But now here's a message from Mr. John Farnell, a member of the Equitable Society for 6 years. Mr. Farnell, will you tell our audience what decided you to become a member of the Equitable Society?
1: Mr. Keating, I was listening to this program, and I heard about a life insurance plan that sounded like what I needed. So I called up my local Equitable Society representative and asked him to drop in and tell me more. Well, I did myself and my family a big favor when I called him. He was friendly, he was helpful, and he knew the answers.
0: That's a good description of Equitable Society men everywhere. Friendly, helpful, and they know the answers.
1: Matter of fact, Mr. Keating, that meeting did turn into a friendship, and he's one of my best friends today. He saved me a lot of worry over the years.
0: Well, that's what equitable men are for. Most people worry about money. If they do, they need a plan. And the men who have the plans are your Equitable Society representatives. You see, providing answers to life insurance problems is what every equitable man is trained to do. Life insurance is his career. He studies all kinds of life insurance plans. He knows the facts. He knows the advantages of every type of Equitable Society life insurance. And back of him is a staff of highly trained experts in the Equitable Society's home office. 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If you want to take the uncertainty out of tomorrow and assure yourself peace of mind today, get acquainted with your local Equitable Society agent. You'll be glad you did. Consult your local telephone directory for his name, or write to Equitable Society, care of this station.
1: That's EQUITABLE.
0: The Equitable Life Assurance Society of the United States. And now back to tonight's FBI file, Jackpot.
2: The gambling problem must be viewed as a phase of the entire crime picture. Organized gambling is a vicious evil,

0: It corrupts our youth and blights the lives of adults. It also becomes the springboard for other crimes. Embezzlement, robbery, even murder. However, like any other crime, it can be controlled. It can be eliminated within 48 hours in any community in the country if the local anti-gambling laws are earnestly and vigorously enforced. If this problem exists in your community and you want to help rid your city of crime, join other decent citizens. Make the fight with them, and you will find that an aroused public opinion acting on a local level through local law enforcement agencies will wipe out this menace. What your police need is not more laws, but your backing to do the job with the tools at hand. Tonight's file continues at the FBI field office.
1: Tommy, we've got to take another trip.
2: Where to this time?
1: Freeport and Union City again. The case is broken open.
2: Oh, what happened?
1: The Union City police got an anonymous tip this morning. They arrested a truck operator named Dan Douglas on charges of stealing the slot machines in the city warehouse. He gave the police a full confession and named the district attorney as his employer.
2: Campbell?
1: Yeah. Douglas claims he got a check from the man in Freeport for $3,000 and, as per instructions, turned it over to the DA.
2: Has anybody seen that check?
1: Well, I don't know. Well, Douglas also said he got a traffic ticket in Freeport night before last while he was delivering the machines.
2: Well, we can certainly find out whether he's telling the truth about that.
1: Yeah.
2: You spoken to the DA?
1: No, not yet. But if you'll cover the Freeport angle, re-interview the boss of that gambling casino, I'll handle the Union City end.
3: Boys, did you see the late... paint?
4: Yeah, I figured while the room's closed, we might as well clean it up.
3: Oh, Frank, nobody comes here because of the way the place looks. As you know, I'm not cheap, but why spend money without a guaranteed return?
4: This is for free.
5: Yeah, see that wall? That part of the job's a hardway 10 one of the painters didn't make.
4: Yeah, they were on our books for a couple of hundred, so I'm letting them work it out.
3: Have you boys seen the late paper?
4: Yeah. Yeah, that's a good picture of Campbell.
3: I'm glad now that FBI man came to see me.
5: I bet Douglas ain't so glad.
3: I checked that interstate law. The most he can get is 2 years and a fine. Being a first offender, he'll probably be given a suspended sentence.
4: I hope I'm that lucky on Friday.
3: Frank, without those slot machines as evidence, there's no case against you.
5: What do you think the DA will draw?
3: He's ruined politically, so let him go free.

0: Come in.
1: Hello, Taylor.
0: Oh, hello, Campbell. I asked you over to the hotel here because I thought it'd be a little more private than your office.
1: I don't have an office.
0: Oh?
1: A few minutes after you called, I was informed that I'm on involuntary leave of absence till after the grand jury hearing Friday.
0: Well?
1: Have you seen anyone else since you got here?
0: The truck driver and the bookkeeper at the bank.
1: Hmm.
0: I'm just writing a report now on the interviews.
1: Douglas repeat the same lies he told the police?
0: Well, his statement was the same.
1: You don't think I'm guilty, too, do you?
0: Well, as you know, it makes no difference what a special agent thinks about a case. We are prohibited from making any recommendations or drawing any conclusions in our reports. All we can include are facts.
1: What facts could you have gotten from Douglas?
0: Well, he told me he gave you a check of Harry Chester's for $3,000.
1: That's a lie.
0: Your account at the bank shows a deposit of that amount made by a check drawn on a Freeport bank.
1: I never deposited that money. But anybody else could have put it into my account, or yours. Did you see the deposit slip?
0: Yes, it was typed.
1: Oh.
0: Tell me, why should Douglas try to implicate you?
1: Bradley's behind it. Douglas owes him a lot of money.
0: Oh, can you prove that?
1: Yes. When I raided the Key Club, I not only seized gambling equipment, I took their books and files. I remember the name Dan Douglas among the debtors.
0: Mm-hmm. Where are those records now?
1: In my office, but I can't get them.
0: Well, maybe I can get a court order to examine them.
1: That's possible. Have you checked Douglas's story over in Freeport?
0: Another agent's doing that.
1: I see. Well, Taylor, whatever happens, I'd like to thank you for one thing. You're the only person in Union City who's looking for facts, not headlines.

0: Tommy.
1: Hi, Jim.
0: Hi.
2: What'd you find out in Freeport?
3: Well, everything over there adds up just as Douglas says. Harry Chester gave me permission to examine his bank account records.
2: Yeah?
3: I saw the microfilm of his canceled checks. The one deposited to Campbell's account is cleared.
2: You see the endorsement?
3: No. No, they only photographed the face of each check.
2: Oh.
3: I also saw the Freeport traffic records. Douglas got a ticket the other night and paid a $15 fine.
2: Mm-hmm. Come on, our car's out that door.
3: Yeah. Jim, everything over there was a little too easy.
2: Oh, how do you mean, Tommy?
3: Well, Chester not only gave me permission to go through his bank account records, but he answered every question. The day before yesterday, he barely admitted what his name and address were. And take that check. The word cash was typed in. The amount was inserted with the check writer.
2: So?
3: That was the only one of Harry Chester's checks not completely handwritten.
2: Hmm. Well, we've got one court order to request in the morning. Maybe we'd better ask for a few more, see if any of the suspects owns a check writer.
3: Jim, here's the microfilm on the Key Club checks.
2: Good. Put it on the projector, will you?
3: There. That's tight.
2: Okay.
3: Looks like the same check writer as the Freeport check.
2: Well, the laboratory can tell us for sure. Here comes our report now, Tommy. Key Club checks employed same check writing machine as specimen submitted from Freeport account.
3: That ties Frank Walsh into the case.
2: Add report word cash on Freeport check written with same typewriter employed on Campbell's deposit slip.
3: Now let's try looking for that typewriter.
2: Tommy, look at this letter. It's from the Key Club files.
3: Dear Frank, you'll have to wait for that $2,000. I just haven't got it now. Dan Douglas.
2: Yeah, now look at the W and the D there.
3: Yeah.
2: Could be the same typewriter. I think we'd better re-interview Mr. Douglas.
4: I'm glad I got up for this.
5: Well, if it isn't Mr. Campbell.
4: Yeah, didn't he used to be the DA?
5: Steve, don't gloat. Can't you see the poor man's not feeling very well?
6: What do you want, Bradley?
5: I stopped to tell you Walsh's trial is over.
4: Pretty quick, wasn't it?
6: I assume from your smiles the verdict was not guilty.
7: There was no verdict. There wasn't even tried.
5: Really, Mr. Campbell, you should know there can't be a case without any evidence.
7: Yeah, come by the club tonight. We're having a big party.
6: No, thanks.
5: I don't suppose you'll feel much like partying after you get through in there. That is the grand jury room, isn't it?
6: You've testified enough to know.
5: I'm sorry to see you take it this way, Campbell.
2: Pardon me, Bradley.
5: Oh, hello there, Mr. Taylor.
2: I've just been to city jail re-interviewing Dan Douglas.
5: Who?
2: Dan Douglas, the truck driver who took those slot machines over to Freeport.
5: Oh, yes, yes.
2: He gave us a full confession.
5: That news was in the paper the other day.
2: Oh, he repudiated that first confession. This time he told us the real story.
6: Taylor, is that true?
2: Yes. And these papers are warrants for the arrest of Bradley here and his two partners.
8: Tried and convicted in federal court, Bradley was fined and sentenced to a prison term. Walsh and Harper also received prison sentences. The arrest of the trio who had tried to frame District Attorney Campbell was announced to the grand jury when it met. As a result, the expected indictment was never voted, and Campbell resumed office. The later conviction of Martin Bradley, Frank Walsh, and Steve Harper helped clean up the gambling situation in Union City. However, Union City is a small dot on a big map of the United States. Gambling still thrives in many other communities. If you live in one of them, and you'd like to see it wiped out, don't lean back and expect George to do it. The police can't fight entrenched criminal machines without your help. In November, most of you will go to the polling places. Study the qualifications and backgrounds of candidates for public office in order to unmask the crook and aid the self-sacrificing honest man in public service. Here, party lines cannot exist. By making an effort first, then voting intelligently, you can help democracy live.

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1: 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Its subject, auto theft. Its title, The Respectable Felon.
0: The incidents used in tonight's Equitable Life Assurance Society's broadcast are adapted from the files of the Federal Bureau of Investigation. However, all names used are fictitious, and any similarity thereof to the names of places or persons, living or dead, is accidental. Tonight, the music was composed and conducted by Frederick Steiner. The author was Jerry D. Lewis. Your narrator was William Woodson, and Special Agent Taylor was played by Stacey Harris. Others in the cast were Bill Conrad, Ted DeCorsia, Dick Crenna, Sheldon Leonard, and John Stephenson. This Is Your FBI is a Jerry Devine production. This is Larry Keating speaking for the Equitable Life Assurance Society of the United States and the Equitable Society's representative in your community, and inviting you to tune in again next week at the same time when the Equitable Life Assurance Society will bring you another thrilling transcribed story from the files of the Federal Bureau of Investigation. The Respectable Felon on This Is Your FBI. Stay tuned for the adventures of Ozzie and Harriet. There's fun for the whole family when Ozzie and Harriet come your way next. This program came to you from Hollywood.
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3: Quaker Pop Sweet Sparkies bring you bring you Terry and the Pirates. So, it's now Christmas Day, and all through Chungking. Not a creature is... No, wait, I'm just bunking. For here in the room stands a tree very high, with gifts underneath for each gal and guy. I mean for Elata, for Terry and Flip, for Ginger and Ryan and Connie and... Yep, for all of our friends. So pin back your ears and stay tuned to us for gay Christmas cheers. First comes a gong, then a jingle, and then, well, I'll say something more. Are we ready? Say when. Hello, gang. Say, I'll bet you never thought it'd get here. But it did. Yes, sir. Here it is, Christmas. The day you've been waiting for. Gang, I'm sure you're having a wonderful time. Each and every single one of you. Well, I hope so. In fact, the Quaker Oats Company, makers of Quaker Puffed Wheat and Puffed Rice Sparkies, join me in hoping that Christmas this year is the best ever. Well, here we are in Chungking, no less. The reason is one you can very well guess. This radio station is cooking and jumping. A party we're giving. And gang, it is something. A party for children, orphans and all, with candy and toys and a Christmas tree tall. But first, we will broadcast from this Chinese station greetings and such throughout the nation. What a racket. Everyone's full of him, including that newspaper chap whose name is Big Jim. Well, step up and speak up and give us your view.
4: With 45 kids, could it be any less? In just a few minutes, we'll go on the air. So stay where you are. Remain in your chair. Listen later. Come here. Step over those toys. Don't stumble over the gals and the boys.
5: Okay, Mr. Jim. But, what shall I say?
4: Tell folks about Christmas in China today.
5: Cause the nice little Christmas.
4: Oh, we've said that before.
5: It never grows old. Let's say it some more.
6: Well, we're cooking.
5: Hey, keep away from those guests.
6: Oh, me? I'm only looking. We're saying Boston again, it can't hurt.
4: And back in old Boston, do they call you a nurse?
6: Back in old Boston? They don't care what they do. Why, back in old Boston, they'd even like you.
5: Cut out the jokes. Be at peace with each other.
6: It's okay by me, gal. Gee, you talk like my mother.
5: Here comes the Colonel, the cork and the flip. You heard what I said, Charlie? None of your lips. Oh, hello, dear Colonel. What made you so late?
6: I'll bet you were out with some gal on a date.
7: Wrong again, hot shot, but I wish you were right. And a gal in the city will see me tonight. But they're all very busy with some other dummy playing the Chinese game of gin rummy. As a matter of fact, take a look at the winner. I've just polished off my third Christmas dinner. I had turkey and dressing and gravy and rice and biscuits and cranberry sauce. Mmm, it was nice. But now I'll admit to an unusual feeling in the pit of my stomach. It's dancing. It's really...
5: Well, go help the children unwrap their toys.
7: My condition, I don't want any noise.
6: Well, go talk to Connie. Say, there's a flash.
7: When Connie starts talking, the answer is hash. No, I'll just relax in the corner alone.
6: If we ask you a question, don't answer. Just groan.
4: Hi, Terry, come here. You must speak for us all.
6: Hey, what about me?
4: Go hire a hall.
5: Well, we're all ready. The children are quiet.
4: But that doesn't mean there won't be a riot.
5: I've told everyone to act like a clam while Terry's talking to his Uncle Sam.
6: Well, go ahead, Terry, for your chatter I'm making.
8: Gee whiz, I sure wish my knees had stopped shaking.
6: You're not going to broadcast your knees. Just waggle a jaw. Start shooting the breeze.
4: Hey, in just 30 seconds, they'll switch on a light. You'll be on the air this Christmas night.
8: Ah, this party's swell, and I'm having fun. All of these toys and not one single gun. The children of China have seen enough war. That goes for the rest of the world. And what's more, let's lay off the guns and the bombs and the tanks. Let's really have peace. Let's really give thanks. Thanks for food, for good friends. Let's get back on the beam. Goodwill to all men can be more than a dream. Gee, listen to me. I'm raving for fair.
4: It sounds pretty good. We'll put you on the air.
8: Oh, yeah? Don't kid me. That's not what I like.
4: No, I mean it. Go stand at the mic.
8: Hey, Pat, come and save me. I'm sure in a spot.
9: Oh, don't tell me you're nervous.
8: I'm nervous a lot.
9: Ah, go ahead, Terry. Go tell the world.
6: Stand off me, lad. Will Boston be barreled?
8: Uh-oh.
6: What I said, Jen, sort of a crack.
7: Yeah, well, you got it. Go put it back.
8: See, what'll I say? I can't make a speech.
4: Well, say just what you said. You don't have to preach.
8: But isn't there someone to talk whom we like? Say, how about Cork?
7: Oh, no. My stomach's on strike.
8: Well, how about Pat? Gee, you're just the man.
9: No, you go ahead, fella. Do the best that you can.
8: Mr. Proudhorn, you'd be amusing.
4: Well, to me, the radio is always confusing. I'm a reporter. I write words for a paper. With a voice like a foghorn, I'd cut a poor caper.
8: How about you? A later you speak.
5: If I opened my mouth, you'd hear only a squeak.
6: Hot shot it speaking. I'll answer your trouble.
7: Why don't you go places, someplace, and blow bubbles?
5: Just be yourself and speak from your heart.
8: But what do I say, and how do I start?
9: Uh-oh. Have a care. We're on the air.
4: Good evening, my friends in the old USA. This is Proudhorn reporting on this Christmas day. But I'm not going to shoot the gossip political. This is no time to be super critical. Instead, I'm turning the microphone over to a young friend of mine, sort of a rover. He's lived here in China, and on each holiday, he tells me he gets farther and farther away from the land of his birth. So here's what we'll do. We'll send him over the airwaves to you. Terry Lee, meet the world. Shake hands across the space with thousands of folks of each creed and race.
8: Well, hello out there. Gee golly, I'm nervous. I feel like a GI just out of service. I haven't had time to make up a speech, yet I'd like to say... Well, words that had reached listeners everywhere. Words so sincere that they'd stay with you all through next year. But we can't measure words by year or by yard, so I'll just make these words my Christmas card. The card of Aleta, of Corkin, of Ryan, of Charlie, of Proudhorn, of all friends of mine. But, what shall I say? What kind of a greeting? Gee, what shall I say? And time is so,
9: fleeting?
10: Yeah.
8: So, may I present your friends and mine. Come on, gang. Stand up. Get in line. Say, where's Connie? I saw him before.
7: Connie got scared and ran out of the door.
8: Well, Pat, you're here. What can you say?
7: Just Merry Christmas. And I hope that each day will bring you good cheer, good health, and all that. This is a holiday wish from, from Pat.
8: And here is Aletha. Here she is with her greeting.
10: Hello, everybody. I hope we'll be meeting many more times throughout the new year. And now, here's Charlie. He'll talk. Never fear.
6: Well, as we say in Bostoners, need I repeat it?
7: Say Merry Christmas and go on and beat it.
6: That was the Colonel, Foot Clark and the Hero, whose stomach is just below ceiling zero.
10: Hello, Colonel.
6: Say hello, very pretty.
7: Well, thank you, Hotshot, and I'll say to each city, each village, each family, to you, one and all, a corking good Christmas. That is my call. So take over, Terry. Come on, I say, come along. Let's all get together and give out with a song.
11: Hey, where's old Santa? Won't he be along? Oh, yeah, I've forgotten. I got it all wrong.
8: Well, Santa was here some hours ago. I saw his big footprints out there in the snow. And now he's gone on this Christmas day. Maybe over to Russia. They have him, they say.
12: Sure. They call him Babushka and all of their jingles. Babushka. And over in Germany, it's old fat Kris Kringle. In England, of course, it's Jolly St. Nick. Each country, it seems, has a name and a trick to call around, fella. I can't think of them all, but he's welcome, you bet, to the world, one and all.
8: Well, what do we sing? Can anyone tell?
6: I've got an idea. Let's sing Jingle Bells.
11: Hey, Jingle Bells is a nifty. I'm not one bit afraid. Today it's top for my hit parade.
12: Right.
11: Hey, if you don't know all the words, just carry the air, huh?
10: Will that be all right?
11: Well, nobody will care.
12: Well, what are we waiting for? Somebody start. All of us know it. I'll do my part.
11: Okay, I'll start it. Now, just follow me. On the downbeat we start. One, two, and three. What's the trouble? Tell me, what's wrong?
10: We don't know the verse of the jingle song.
6: Well, here it is. I've got it all written out. Gather around, gang. We can read as we shout. Okay, Professor, we'll start over again. Okay, Mr. Ryan, we're all ready. Say when.
11: Okay. One, two.
13: Dashing through the snow in a one-horse open sleigh. O'er the field we go, laughing all the way. 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
0: 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What fun it is to ride and sing a sleighing song tonight. Hey, hey,

0: Now we have to go, although we'd like to stay. It's been fun, you know, on this Christmas Day. Join us as we sing by your radio. Let's all ding-a-ling-a-ling. Come on, gang, let's go.
1: Jingle bells, jingle bells, jingle all the way. Oh, what fun it is to ride in a one-horse open.

We'd like to stay longer and sing the whole tune, but we'll have to get on with our party, and soon tomorrow will come with a new Terry tale. We ask you to listen, be sure, without fail. But don't go away. I'll be back in a minute to tell you the news and the big stuff that's in it. Well, gang, wherever you are, Terry and his pals, Pat and all your radio friends, wish you and your family a Merry Christmas. That goes, too, for the Quaker Oats Company, makers of Quaker Puffed Wheat and Puffed Rice Barkies. As for me, your old friend Doug Browning, well, you just make mine double. Will you do that? Yes, from us all, a Merry Christmas to one and all. Jingle.

Well, keep an eye open for the thriller ahead. There's big stuff a-poppin', just as I said. 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Each day a big show. We'll be with you tomorrow, and all of the nation. We'll be seeing you then. Same time and same station.

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4: Over the magic island of Euclidea, that weird, soft darkness of the South Seas is beginning to steal. It's after 7 o'clock in the evening, and the Gregory boat is to attempt its escape promptly at 8 o'clock. Jerry and Joan have gone down into the lower levels of the island to aid the escape by putting some of the Euclidean machinery out of order. In the radio cabin of the Gregory yacht, lashed to the boat which was to have rescued them all, Captain Bradford and Mrs. Gregory are making last-minute preparations for the dash to freedom. They are waiting for word from Jerry and Joan, in the hope that it may be possible to get a radio message off to Johnson.
5: I know all that, Tex, but why don't we hear from them?
6: Now, take it easy, Pat. Those kids left here at 6:30. It's only about 7:20 now. They've been gone less than an hour. Joan said it would take them over an hour to cover all the places they had to go on the island, even if they had good luck.
5: That's it. If they had good luck. Don't you realize all the terrible things that might have happened to them in the last 45 minutes?
6: Of course I realize what might have happened, dear, but...
5: They're down there, inside that awful island somewhere, trying to upset the workings of a mechanically perfect fortress. Just two children against the most powerful scientific combination the world has ever known. Why, G-47 alone is dangerous enough without...
6: G-47 is sound asleep in his chemical laboratory, Pat. He can't do anything to harm those kids.
5: But he has assistants and guards all over the place, to say nothing of all the mechanical and electrical devices which automatically protect the inner workings of the island.
6: Yes, and don't forget that Joan has lived 14 years on this island. She has had the freedom of it as a child. She probably knows every nook and cranny of it, as well as the Euclideans themselves.
5: Tex, the alarm gong. It struck once, then five times. What does that mean?
6: I'm not sure, Pat. But I think the five strokes mean the fifth level of the island. That's where the chemical laboratory is.
5: Then it might mean that Jerry and Joan have been caught on that level. Perhaps some of the chemists woke up before you expected it, and they've caught Jerry and Joan.
6: No, you're just making that up, Pat. We didn't expect them back until just before 8. Joan said it might be necessary for them to remain hidden on the island, and only rush to join us here on the boat at the last minute. So we'll have to go ahead and make sure our arrangements are complete to shove off at 8, and just hope the kids make it as we're ready to leave.
5: Sorry, Tex. I let myself go, I guess.
6: Come in. Oh, Mac. Come in and close the door.
7: I've just come to tell you that all's been done that can be done about getting the other boat ready.
5: That's fine, Mac. Thanks a lot.
6: Everything out of the hold? All the supplies?
7: Aye. They're all transferred to the diesel cruiser. And it was no small job getting them through that hole down on the water line.
5: How about that hole, Tex? When will we cover it?
6: We'll have to sail with it open. We'll leave this boat through the holes and cast off immediately.
7: That hole is very close to the water line, Captain. We'll ship a lot of water going out through that swell.
6: Can't be helped. We'd be caught sure if we tried to cover it here between the piers. I've got a good temporary hatch we can slam in there. By hanging some mats over the hatch, we can be fairly safe.
5: Remember that we can't use the pumps, Tex. We'll need all the fuel to run the motors.
6: Yes, and then some. How far have we got a chance to get on that fuel, Mac?
7: If we slip out of here under sail and keep the sail up after we start the motor, we ought to make 75 miles. There'll be a brisk wind to help us a bit later, I think.
5: But if we're moving slowly enough for the sail to help us any, we can't make over 15 or 20 knots.
6: Well, we'll see what the situation is when we sail. Jerry and Joan may give us enough leeway so that we can take our time.
5: Then again, supposing we are caught, we'll have to drag them aboard openly and run for it.
6: Well, in that case, we'll open the motors wide and let her roar as far as the oil lasts. And hope we can get a message to Johnson before he gets too far north to run back to our aid.
7: What does that thing mean?
5: We're not sure, but it's probably something about the chemical laboratory on the fifth level of the island, where the captain's formula put all those scientists to sleep.
7: Oh, now did you know it would do that, Captain?
6: Yes, and it should keep them asleep long enough to give us a chance to be many miles from this island when they wake up.
7: But it will also make them very angry when they do wake up.
5: That can't be helped, Mac. They haven't any love for us as it is. They've only allowed us the freedom we've had in the hopes they'd get another formula of Texas. And if we don't escape, they'll finally find a way to get it.
7: Well, I'll shove off to the other boat. Let me know as soon as you have news of the young people on the island, if you please.
8: We'll keep you posted, Johnson.
5: I wonder if we've really fooled anyone in the island, Tex.
6: You mean about Johnson being on another boat and our calling McLeod Johnson?
5: Yes.
6: I think so, Pat. Why should they think otherwise?
5: Jerry said that woman submarine commander knew Johnson wasn't aboard that boat when it arrived. And if she knew it, why not others on the island?
6: You know, I think Jerry was right about her. She's fed up with this island and these cold-blooded inhuman machines who call themselves Euclideans. She wants to see our world and learn something of the natural, happy way we live.
5: That's all true enough, and I think we can trust her. The fact that she deliberately walked into that laboratory and let the gas put her to sleep so it'd help Jerry and Joan get away safely, all that proves her sincerity. But what I meant was, why couldn't someone else on the island have detected Johnson's absence in the same manner as herself?
6: Well, of course, there's a chance of all that, Pat, but well, we've got to hope for the best.
5: That was different, Tex. The gong struck 6 times then.
6: Yeah. I wonder what's happening on the 6th level. That was what it meant.
5: I'm afraid it has something to do with Jerry and Joan.
6: Oh, now you're letting your imagination run away with you, Pat. You don't know any more about what's happening on that island than I do. And that's not much.
5: That was 7, Tex. 7 strokes on that gong. That'd mean the 7th level. I know it's something about Jerry and Joan. They're being followed, Tex. I can feel it.
6: Steady, Pat. You don't know anything of the kind.
5: Did you hear it, Tex? 8. The 8th level. They are following them down into the depths of the island.
6: Stop it, Pat. Stop it. You're hysterical. You're just imagining things.
5: I can see them now, Tex. Just as if I were with them. Those terrible bells following them from floor to floor as they try to escape.

0: That was 9, Jerry. The alarm has come to the 9th floor, just one above us. We must do this quickly.
1: Right, Joan. You throw these switches, I'll open the valves. Then we run out fast. Come on, kid.

0: Gee, that room's filling up with water awfully fast. Were those men drowned in there?
1: No, Jerry. They can use airlocks and escape.
0: Okay. Let's move fast. Where now?
1: That was 10, Jerry. For this floor. In a moment, the floor will be full of guards looking for us.
0: How can we get out of here?
1: Come, Jerry. We must run. I will tell you as we go. We must go back to the noisy elevator shaft.
0: But somebody might be coming down that way.
1: They will be coming down always. But I have one desperate hope.
0: Yeah? What's that?
1: Remember, I told you that there were doors in both sides of that elevator shaft.
0: Yeah?
1: Oh, Jerry. We are here. I am breathing heavily.
0: Well, never mind. Breathing. What do we do?
1: First, we must open the door into the shaft, cross the shaft, and go out the other side. I know how to get from there to the top of the island.
0: Come on, then. Here goes. Now, we just went straight across the bottom of this shaft and out the other side, huh?
1: Yes, Jerry.
0: Hey, the elevator's coming down on us. We can't make it.
1: We've got to make it. Run across, Jerry.
0: Boy.
1: Are you all right, Jerry?
0: If I could get my heart out of my mouth so I could talk, I'd tell you.
1: We barely made it, Jerry. That elevator car touched my dress as I came through the door.
0: Can they get out of this door after us?
1: No, I have locked it on this side.
0: Well, that gives us time to breathe anyway. Now, where do we go from here?
1: We have no choice now, Jerry. We have shut off all the power on the island, except what is in the batteries in the radio chamber and one private elevator. The Euclideans can do very little to follow our boat when we escape.
0: When we escape? You mean if we escape.
1: But we will escape. But now come, Jerry. There's a long spiral ramp from here to the surface of the island. It is very steep, and it will be a long, hard, dangerous climb. But we must attempt it.
0: You mean that that steel, slippery thing over there? That looks like a chute to slide things down?
1: Yes, that is exactly what it is. The Euclideans built it so that supplies and materials taken from boats which had to be destroyed quickly could be shot down here to safety as the island was submerged.
0: And we've got to climb up that corkscrew tunnel? 100 feet straight up a thing that was made to shoot baggage down in a hurry?
1: Yes, Jerry. We will take off our shoes. I think the channel is narrow enough so that we may press our hands and feet against the sides and work our way up.
0: Okay, kid. I can stand it if you can. Gee, but you're the bravest girl I ever saw.
1: I'm happy to have you say that, Jerry. Hurry with the shoes.
0: Are there any doors in that thing? I mean, can anybody look into it from any of these levels and catch us as we go past?
1: There is only one other opening. That is on the 5th level. There is also a little platform there on which we may rest.
0: Well, that helps a little. 50 feet, then we rest. Then some guy sticks his head out a door and catches us resting.
1: We can only hope that no one suspects we are doing this.
0: I'm kind of worried about all those fellows we let the water in on, down in that power room.
1: They will all escape, Jerry. Each man has an airlock. They simply step into them and shoot to the surface of the island as if in a torpedo tube.
0: Well, let's start climbing this thing. Listen, isn't that the signal to submerge?
1: Yes, Jerry. The island will be submerged.
0: Then what happens to us and your mother and Captain Bradford out there in that boat?
1: I do not know, Jerry. All we can do is hope and climb.
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3: 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It's called Cupboard Love. 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Keeps it moist and squeezy. That's right. It's a new kind of cat food. Moist. It's good for you. Like it?
2: New Cupboard Love. What the well-cared-for cat has for dinner.
6: Well, come in, Smithers. What is it? Speak up, boy. Orange juice.
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0: Once again, the Damon Runyon Theater brings you another story by the master storyteller, Damon Runyon. And this one, Neat Strip. And to tell it to you, here is Broadway.
1: Thanks. It is early of a Monday morning that I am sitting in Mindy's with Rube Golden, who is what is called an impresario. Although I think that is a little out of line for a guy who owns nothing but a high-class burlesque show. Now, Rube is very sad, because it seems that his star, Clara Uplington, leaves the show sudden to get married, thus leaving the runway of Rube's theater real bare of talent. Rube is sitting with his head in his hands, and I am watching, when all of a sudden we hear a Donald's voice cut in as follows.
2: Excuse me.
1: Huh? You are addressing me, little miss?
2: I want to talk to Mr. Golden.
1: Oh, this is Mr. Golden. But he is in no shape or form willing to talk to anybody. He has troubles.
2: Yes, I know. But I wonder if I could talk to him.
1: Address him and find out.
2: Is it all right?
1: I can say no more than try it.
2: Thank you. Mr. Golden. Mr. Golden.
3: Go away. Get lost. Drop in the rivers.
2: Oh, please, I'd like to talk to you.
3: Broadway, please, get rid of him.
1: Yeah, I'm afraid Mr. Golden is in no mood for chit-chat. He just loses his best attraction.
2: Well, that's what I want to talk to him about. I'd like to take Clara Uplington's place.
1: You? Oh, you are nothing but a kid.
2: I'm 22.
1: You do not look it.
2: Oh, but I am. I have my birth certificate.
1: Okay, you are 22. Now, you hear what Mr. Golden says. Please go away.
2: Huh? I will not. I came here to talk to him, and I will. Mr. Golden, unless you stop up your ears, you'll have to listen to me. I can dance. I can sing a little, and I've got talent.
3: Take it away with you. I never see you before in my life.
2: I know, but please give me a chance in your show.
3: No.
2: I'll make good.
3: Oh, go away, I say.
1: Look, Miss Viola
2: Rose is my name.
1: For real?
2: Well, it's really Laura Perkins.
3: Laura? Laura. Broadway. You remember Laura Simmons?
1: I do. There is a real attraction.
3: Yeah, there will never be another Laura.
2: I want to get in your show.
3: Everybody does. You say you are 22?
2: Yes, that's right.
3: Okay. According to the insurance men, you will live to be 65 or so. That gives you 40-odd years to be a good kid and go away.
2: Not until you've given me a chance. I'll sit right here and hang on to you if it takes 40-odd years.
1: With that, this doll sits down. Now, I got to admit that my eyes are not hurt by what I see. I never see a prettier face. Right now, she's a little sore, and her cheeks get pink, and her big brown eyes light up. Rube Golden gives her another look, as do 75 other citizens sitting around in Mindy's. Now, what happens later, and how she gets mixed up with the Yale guy, is quite a story, and one which I will tell you in a minute.

0: Like I say, this Viola Rose sits down like she is willing to spend several years if necessary. Rope takes another look at her and says,
1: "Look, kid. Every doll wants to sing and dance. It is a disease with the fair sex. They all want to be on the stage. You are no different."
2: "Oh, then give me a chance."
1: "You ever on the stage before?"
2: "No, never."
1: "Okay, then permit me to slip you some advice. Go away and forget this."
2: "But I can take Clara Uplington's place."
1: "Kid, she is 30 years in the business."
0: "30 years? But, Rube, she does not look more than 38.
1: The next 38 she sees will be on her son's birthday."
0: "My, my. And to think how young she looks from where I sit when I see her."
1: "Yes."
2: "Look, we were talking about me. I can take Clara Uplington's place."
1: "You were never on the stage before, and you wish to take the place of a doll who I pay 4 C's a week. No."
2: "Do you want me to prove I can do it?"
1: "I do not wish you to do anything but take a subway. Here is a dime."
2: "All right, I'll show you."
0: "Hey, what is she going to do, Lou?"
1: "Hey. Doll, not here."
0: "Little miss, there is a draft in here."
2: "I want to sing and dance, and I can. I'll show you."
1: "She is going into a routine. Clara's routine."
0: "My, my, this is awkward. Rube, she is getting to a very dangerous spot in the routine."
1: "Okay, okay, stop it. Right there. Do not go further."
2: "Well, will you give me a chance?"
1: "But, kid..."
2: "All right."
0: "There she goes again."
1: "Okay, okay, you win. Be at the theater tomorrow morning at 10.
0: Now, I watch Miss Viola Rose very carefully to see how good she is. And I will say that with a little more practice, she will be sensational. Then it comes up a couple weeks later that I pass Rube's theater and I see Viola Rose's name up in big letters. I go backstage and there I run into Rube, who says,
1: "Broadway, that night in Mindy's is the luckiest in my whole life. But Viola is a sensation right off."
0: "She makes good, huh?"
1: "Like a gold dollar. Of course, when she sings, it is a little like an old-fashioned coffee grinder with pebbles in it. But if customers want songs, they go to the opera. They wish entertainment, they come here."
0: "She is as good as Clara Uplington, huh?"
1: "Better. In fact, Broadway, in my book, she is 1 and 2 with Laura Sippens."
0: "Gee, coming from you, that has given her a breakaway start."
1: "But I'm not going to keep her long."
0: "No? She is leaving?"
1: "She is, but she does not know it. Come on."
0: "Where?"
1: "A dressing room."
0: "Is it all right? I mean, maybe she is dressing."
1: "Not yet."
0: "Oh. Why do you say you will not keep her long?"
1: "You know the Golden Bird Club?"
0: "I am never in there because it is a little too high class for my financial condition."
1: "Well, they get in touch with me. They offer to pay Viola $600 a week."
0: "My, my. For a doll who gets her start in Mindy's, that is quite a jump."
1: "Wait until she hears about it."
3: "Who is it?"
1: "Rube, honey. And Broadway."
3: "Oh, come on in. Oh, hello, Broadway. How are you?"
0: "Just fine, just fine." "And you?"
3: "Oh, wonderful. Sit down."
1: "Sure. Viola, I got to talk to you."
3: "Oh, why? Is anything wrong?"
1: "Oh, nothing. I pay you 4 C's a week, that right?"
3: "Yes. Oh, but if that's too much, I can..."
1: "It is not enough. How would you like 6?
3: "Me? 600? Oh, no, Rube. I'm not that good."
1: "The Golden Bird Club thinks so."
3: The Golden Bird?
1: "You hear of it?"
3: "Sure, lots of times. But I've never been there."
1: "You will. At 6 C's per."
3: "I don't understand. I mean, I don't get it."
1: "Look, they offer to buy your contract from me and up you 200 fish on the week."
3: "And that means I'll have to leave you."
1: "Sure."
3: "I won't."
1: "You will. Look, I underpay you. I can still match that 6 C's and make money on the deal, but..."
3: "I don't want any more money from you."
1: "It is not the money. It is the advancement."
3: "But I like it here."
1: "That is not the point. From the Golden Birds, you can go into a big Broadway show. Look at all the dolls who do it before."
3: "I don't care about them. You gave me a chance."
1: "Sure. In burlesque. This gives you a chance for the big stuff. Am I right, Broadway?"
0: "Rube is right, Viola. Maybe you kick around burlesque for some time, but who sees you? Nobody that counts. On the other hand, a lot of important citizens go to the Golden Bird. And from there on, who knows?"
3: "Oh, but Rube, what about your show?"
1: "Honey, I am in this business for 35 years. I lose one star after another, but sooner or later I come up with a new one. Maybe I will find one to get in Mindy's. Who knows?
0: Well, it takes Rube a little while longer to talk Viola into the deal, but he does. And I hear that Viola is not at the Golden Bird very long before she is packing the customers in. Then it comes up one night about a month later, and I am sitting in Mindy's when all of a sudden who comes in but Rube, and Viola is with him.
1: High-class joint. Golden Bird is supposed to be a high-class joint. Broadway. You know what happens there?
0: Surprise me.
1: There is a table full of hot-shot citizens from some rah-rah joint up the river or down the river.
2: Yale. They were from Yale.
0: Well, education seems to be advancing. They are studying at the Golden Bird.
1: Sure. How to be high-class heels. One of them puts a lighted cigarette against Viola while she is dancing.
0: Huh? You all right, kid?
2: Oh, sure, sure, I'm all right. Just mad. Nothing like that ever happened while I was working for Rube. But in a high-class place where everybody has to dress in white tie and tails, it happened. Burlesque. Everybody looks down on it. But I'll take it any day. I'll take the whistles and the yells and leave those characters at the Golden Bird have their broad A's and narrow minds.
1: I'm going back there and tear it apart. They toss me out before I finish with those Yale citizens.
0: Yeah, maybe you need some help. Now, I am not real hungry, so
2: Sit down, both of you. Huh? Not worth it. I won't go back again, and I don't want either of you to get hurt.
1: Oh, kid, don't. You come back to Rube at $600 a week.
4: I beg your pardon.
0: Huh? Who are you? Where do you come from?
4: I should like to speak to Miss Rose.
2: Well, look. Look who it is.
1: Broadway. It is one of the Yale citizens.
4: Wait a minute, please. Let me say something. I came here to apologize.
2: Never mind. Go back to your comic
4: friends. They're not my friends. I just happened to meet them at the Golden Bird.
1: You better be at it before I forget I am with a lady. Also, I am not outnumbered here.
0: Yeah, you better go, mister.
4: Not until I've apologized for what happened. Let me sit down.
1: Get up and out.
2: No.
1: Huh? But this guy...
2: Let's see what he has to say, Rube. Let's see if he can think up an excuse for the rah-rah boy who did it to
4: me. I have no excuse, Miss Rose. There is none for such conduct. It was not only brutal and nasty, it was stupid. Please don't judge all of us by the distorted sense of humor of one fool.
1: That is a pretty bunch of words.
4: I'm apologizing to Miss Rose, not to you.
1: Okay, wise guy, get up.
4: Oh, look, if it'll make you feel better, take a swing at me.
1: Get up.
2: Rube.
1: Put up your hands.
4: I told you, take a swing at me. Get it off your chest. Go on.
1: Put up your dukes.
2: Rube, sit down. If you don't, I won't go back to your show.
1: Okay, Viola. This citizen better not hang around.
0: Is he one of the guys who puts the punch on you, Rube?
1: I do not know.
0: Well, his knuckles are skinned like he lays five against somebody's teeth.
1: Nobody hits me, not in the teeth.
0: Well, if he does not hit you, who does he hit?
4: Oh, look. Forget about
1: that. Hey, those knuckles look like you... Who did you hit, mister?
4: That's beside the point.
2: Did you hit the man who...
1: Well. I think maybe that is it.
4: I'm afraid I lost my temper.
2: For me?
4: Well, look, I've got an idea. The evening's still young. Why don't we make a party of this? I mean, consider it my treat.
1: Nothing doing. It is on me.
4: Oh, but I insist. I'm Daniel Frank, Jr.
0: My goodness.
2: Daniel Frame.
1: Frame. That name is very familiar.
0: Since it is a name that is attached to about 80 zillion bucks, it should be very familiar. And not breed contempt at all.
4: Oh, please, don't blame me for my father's money. Now, what do you say? Do we make a party of it?
2: Oh, well, I'd love to, but...
4: But what?
2: But I... What would your friends say if they saw you with her?
4: You're an artist. Well, I've watched you night after night at the Golden Bird. I was going to send my card around to your dressing room, but...
2: But what?
4: Well, I didn't know what you'd say or how you'd take it. Now, this thing tonight seems like a twist of fate.
2: You really think so?
4: You bet I do. Now, do we have a party?
1: Daniel, you are a good guy. We have the party. Let us go.
0: Rube, sit down.
1: We are going on a party.
0: We will discuss business.
1: What business?
0: Take a good look at them.
1: I wonder if they know we are still here.
0: As far as they are concerned, we are in Flatbush.
1: Let them go, Rube.
0: Fate does not need us to do any more twisting.

0: I wonder if they know we are still here.
1: As far as they are concerned, we are in Flatbush.
2: Let them go, Rube.
1: Fate does not need us to do any more twisting. The way Viola and Daniel Frame look at each other is like waffle syrup. It does not take much to guess that they are in another world, all alone. But later, I begin to wonder how this will come out, because Daniel Frame Jr. comes from a family that brushes off the Plymouth Rock for the pilgrims to land on. And Viola Rose may be an artist, but in a somewhat limited sense, indeed. Anyhow, I figure I will wait and see. I do. And what happens, I will tell you in a minute.

0: like I say, Viola Rose and Daniel Frame begin a duet, and I wonder where the first sour note will come in. Although Daniel is getting an education at Yale, it seems he comes to New York to attend classes at Rube's Theater. And I know that sooner or later, word is going to get back to his ever-loving parents. Then what happens? So it comes up one night, and I am in Mindy's when in comes Viola. This time she is alone and sits down and says...
1: Broadway.
0: Yeah?
1: I'm pretty much in love.
0: That is yesterday's newspaper.
1: I know. And he loves me.
0: I will wait until you get around to some news that is news.
1: I'm not doing anything wrong, am I?
0: In what way?
1: By being in the show.
0: Okay, that is the way you earn a living. I can name 10-20 dolls who never earn a dime in their lives. But they have got fur coats and big cars.
1: And that's the way I think.
0: You are worried about Daniel's folks, huh?
1: Oh, no, not his father.
0: You meet him?
1: No, but some of those New England citizens are our best customers at the theater. Now, it's his mother I'm afraid of.
0: I see what you mean.
1: Daniel wanted to tell his mother and father, but I wouldn't let him.
0: Why not? It seems to me that the sooner this thing is out in the open, the better it will be for everybody.
1: I told him to wait.
0: Hmm. Does Daniel ever say anything about your act?
1: Only that he's afraid I might catch cold. That runway gets pretty drafty. He's awfully sweet about being concerned for me.
0: Well, Viola, it seems you have got a problem. Of course, if you quit...
1: Oh, no, I won't do that. Rube's been good to me. Gave me a break when I... Oh, but you know that.
0: Sure.
1: On Broadway, he's having trouble.
0: Oh? In what way?
1: Well, the police commissioner's starting a cleanup campaign. No more of my act or any like it.
0: Well, with that out, what is left?
1: I don't know. But we're trying something different tonight.
0: Now, that will be very interesting. What?
1: I'm going to do my act with clothes.
0: What Viola says is true, because I hear later that day that there is a cleanup campaign on. I go to Rube's show that night, and it is packed. Everybody is there to see Viola Rose do her act. It is the same way the next night, and the next, every night for a week. Then it comes up a certain evening, and I am backstage talking to Rube, and the scene is as follows.
2: She is wowing them again, Broadway.
0: I do not understand it, Rube. First, they pay to see her dance with very little on in the way of warm clothing. Now, they still pack in, and she has got on more clothes than an Eskimo.
2: Optimists. They are all optimists. They wait for her to do her old act. She is a great artist, Broadway. She keeps them guessing.
3: Hello, hello.
2: Well, Mr. Frame.
3: Hello, Broadway.
0: How are you? And how is Yale?
3: Fine. Rube, this is wonderful. She's wonderful, and I've got a great idea.
2: Idea for what?
3: Wait till she comes off.
2: Okay. Broadway, there are 10 gendarmes in that audience just waiting to close me up and arrest her. But they are fools.
0: Here she comes.
1: Put on the blackout.
2: Okay.
4: Go for the blackout.
3: Oh, my. Oh, wonderful. You keep them on the edges of their seats. Even
1: then they keep waiting and waiting.
3: Listen, let's go someplace where we can talk. I've got an idea. Come on, Rube, Broadway. I want you in on this, too.
1: For my dressing room. But what are you talking about?

0: What idea?
1: Oh, you'll see. I'll be no trouble at all now. Wait till Mother sees you do your act now.
0: Mother? Your mother?
1: Sure, here.
2: You say your mother, Mr. Frayne?
1: That's perfect. Why, all you do now is dance, and good, too.
2: What are you talking about?
1: Well, you see, my mother, I was afraid she'd be a little worried about Viola catching cold. Mother's always been a bug about that sort of thing.
0: I get to the point, Daniel. What do you want to say?
1: Look, I'll tell Mother. Then next week, I can bring her here to see you.
0: Here?
1: Why not?
0: I can think of a lot of reasons. Danny, not yet.
1: But why not? There's nothing wrong with your act. Nobody will be able to find anything the matter.
0: No, I'm scared stiff.
1: Oh, Broadway, help me. Talk to her.
2: Maybe he has got something, Viola.
3: Sure. Why, the way you do your act now, it is practically a surefire bet for a Sunday school picnic.
0: But what if she finds out what it was before?
3: How?
0: Oh, I don't know, but some way, I guess.
2: Look, honey, there is not a chance. Why, she sees you, she falls for you, and before you can say, take it off, you and Daniel will be married without his mother ever knowing a thing.
0: But it doesn't seem fair that way. I think she should know.
1: Viola, do you love me?
0: Of course I do.
1: Then that's that. Rube, I'll bet this is the first time you'll play to a society leader from New England.
3: Well, it seems like a very good plan, and Viola says she will go through it. So, it comes up one night the next week, and there I am sitting in the audience in Rube's Theater, wondering how this will come out. I keep looking around for Daniel Frayne and his mother, but I do not see them, and it is coming up time for Viola's act when the scene is as follows.
4: I beg your pardon.
3: Huh?
4: I said I beg your pardon.
3: Are you talking to me?
4: Yes. I wonder if you could tell me when Miss Rose's act goes on.
3: Oh, next.
4: Thank you.
3: You are welcome.
4: You seem to be looking for someone. I can move over one seat if you like and make room.
3: No, thank you. I am just looking around.
4: I see. This, I take it, is to be Miss Rose's act.
3: Eh? Oh, sure. Yeah. This is her act.
4: She's quite a pretty girl, isn't she?
3: Oh, she is 100%.
4: Dances quite well, too.
3: Yeah, we like it. Do you mind if I ask you a question now?
4: Of course not. What is it?
3: You do not seem like the kind of a dame, a lady who comes here.
4: What makes you think a lady wouldn't come here?
3: I guess you have got me there.
4: The patrons seem to like this young lady.
3: Oh, they do.
4: She's really graceful. It seems very odd that the patrons should appreciate this sort of an act. I always thought they had a different taste.
3: Lady, like they sing in books, there is no accounting for tastes.
4: I suppose not. Am I wrong, or do I sense some kind of curious expectancy among these patrons? That man over there, for example. Now, he looks as though, well, expectant.
3: Lady, you do not know how much. But I think he will be disappointed.
4: What's that? Oh,
3: sounds like somebody having trouble in the back. Do not faint.
5: Hey, fire! Hey, there's a fire out there.
3: Fire? We gotta get out of here. Come on, lady, I will help
4: you. Just a moment. Sit down.
3: Huh?
4: I said sit down. Don't get panicked.
3: Lady, if you wish to stay here and become a toasted bun, okay. Me, I am leaving.
4: The fools, they'll all be killed. Why doesn't that girl on stage do something?
3: Lady, please, leave go of my arm.
4: Wait. Music. Music, play. Go on, play. You come with me.
3: Me? Where to?
4: That girl doesn't know what to do. She's frightened out of her wit. But don't stand there. Get me to the stage.
3: Lady,
4: get me to the stage. I said, everyone's going toward the exits. We can get to the stage quickly.
3: Okay. Let us through. Come on, bring it up.
4: Be seated, all of you. Music, play something. Play this girl's number. Go on.
5: Up to that door.
3: Okay, here is the stage. Now I am leaving.
4: You wait. Young lady, Miss Rose.
0: What?
4: Don't just stand there. Do something.
0: But what?
4: Can't you do anything that'll keep these idiots from their feet?
0: I guess. Only one thing.
4: Then go ahead. Go on quickly before it's too late.
0: All right.
4: Fast, louder. Hit it harder.
3: Viola, that is your old act. Hey, you
4: better. Let her alone. Go on, young lady. Continue.
3: Well, Viola Rose goes into her old act. And I have got to say that this time she does it better than any time before. First one guy sees her, then another. And it is not long before every citizen in the place stops right where he is, fire or no fire, and watches Viola. And she keeps right on and on until the fire department gets there. And it's a good thing they arrive when they do, because Viola is just about out of ideas. When the danger is past, I look around for the old doll who drags me up to the stage. But she is gone. Then it comes up later in Viola's dressing room, and the scene is as follows.
0: Oh, Broadway, it was terrible. I don't know how long I could have gone on.
3: Kid, you do all right. You save a lot of lives.
1: Viola. Oh, honey. Honey, are you all right?
0: Oh, yes, Danny, sure.
3: She is more than all right. You know what she does?
1: Oh, yes, I know. Honey, you might have been killed.
0: Well, I'm all right, Danny.
3: I wonder what becomes of the old dame who thinks of the idea.
0: Oh, she was wonderful. I wouldn't have thought of it, but she...
1: What are you talking about?
3: Some old doll is sitting next to me.
4: Good evening, Daniel.
1: Mother.
4: I got here before you did, so I went into the theater. I'm glad I did.
3: Mother? This is your mother?
1: Yes. Mother, this is...
4: Miss Rose, I know. I saw her act.
0: You saw me do that?
4: Yes, I did. Daniel, I thought you said she was just a dancer.
1: She is, Mother.
4: She did, she seemed to do quite expertly, as though she had quite a bit of experience.
1: Now listen, Mother.
4: I believe it's referred to as a striptease.
0: Sure, that's it. That's it.
1: Viola.
0: So she saw me, all right. I'm not ashamed of it.
4: You know, I rather suspected the patrons in the audience were expecting something. Now I know what it was.
3: With that, we all look at Daniel's mother, and she keeps looking at Viola Rose. I want to sneak out and get away because I do not want to look at Viola's face or Daniel's. Then something happens, and what the payoff is, I will tell you in a minute.

0: just when I am ready to take the wind and say goodbye to everybody and leave them standing there looking at each other, Rube Golden turns up. And what happens is this.
1: It is wonderful. It is wonderful. At first, they want to throw a pitch at me and Viola for her act, but the fire marshal says if it is not for Viola, but... Hey, where does she come from?
2: Rube, I... Mother, may I present Mr. Golden? Mr. Golden, this is my mother, Mrs. Daniel Francina.
1: Well, well, well. So you are his mother.
3: I'm happy to know you, Mr. Golden.
1: Are you kidding?
3: You should be proud of this young lady, Mr. Golden. She saved a lot of lives with her act.
1: And how do you feel about it, Mrs. Frame?
3: Well...
2: Mother...
3: Oh, be quiet, Daniel. Take that silly look off your face. Comfort your fiancé.
2: Fiancé? Mother!
4: Oh, did you say fiancé?
3: Yes, I did.
0: Oh. Well, Mrs. Frame, you are a good Joe.
3: Mr. Golden?
1: Yeah, Mrs. Frame?
3: This girl needs quite a lot of work. Her act needs polishing. Of course, she did a very neat strip, but who is the best you ever saw?
1: Like I always say, Laura Simmons is the best. And where do you keep yourself for all these years, Laura?
5: And so ends the famous Damon Runyon story, Neat Strip. Listen in again next week for... The Damon Runyon Theater.

0: 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Vern Carstensen is in charge of production. This is a Mayfair production.
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0: I don't need a gun for you, mister. You're all eaten up with fear and hate. The most you can hope for now is a fast death. Have Gun, Will Travel. Starring Mr. John Daner as Paladin. San Francisco, 1875. The Carlton Hotel, headquarters of a man called Paladin.
1: Mr. Paladin?
0: Hmm? Oh, yes, Miss Wong.
1: You want light for a cigar?
0: Oh, I didn't realize I hadn't lighted
1: it. Oh, yes.
0: Thank you.
1: I noticed you sit here a long time study item in newspaper.
0: Yeah, sort of turned back the clock. Oh. This is the Hammond Sentinel, last week's edition. Now, read you the item. Deathbed confession clears Ed Stacy. Dying of gunshot wounds suffered in a futile attempt to rob the Overland Stage. Oh. Joe Barnes, a former driver, confessed to another holdup 2 years ago. And exonerated Ed Stacy, who had been convicted of the crime and sentenced to a long term in prison.
1: Oh, so.
0: See, Miss Wong, 2 years ago, I brought Ed Stacy back for trial.
1: Oh. You have pain from conscience, but you only do job, Mr. Paladin.
0: That's what I've been telling myself.
1: You tell yourself.
0: But at the same time, I don't like to feel that I've been responsible for taking 2 years out of an innocent man's life.
1: Oh, my darling, it's over now.
0: I'm not so sure. Here's the rest of the newspaper report. Will Stanhope, president of the Overland Line, announced he would personally arrange for Stacy's release and expressed profound regret at the miscarriage of justice.
1: Oh, it's a blessing.
0: Sounds fine, doesn't it?
1: Oh, yes, sir. Very fine.
0: Well, that telegram you delivered to me a half an hour ago was from this same Will Stanhope. Now, what am I doing?
1: I don't know.
0: Oh, now, here. Listen. Need you. Life in danger.
1: Oh.
0: Come at once.
1: My, how unfortunate. Oh, what do you plan, Mr. Paladin?
0: Well, he says at once.
1: At once.
0: I guess I better get started.
2: Hello, this is Marvin Miller with another page from your American Heritage scrapbook. In the 17th and 18th centuries, newly discovered America offered breathing space for the cramped peoples of Europe. But no one could guess how rapidly the vast, unsettled wilderness could be tamed. Englishmen arriving in Jamestown and Plymouth were beset by famine, disease, and hostile Indians. They were lucky to survive at all. Populating the colonies was a slow and arduous process. But due largely to the great Puritan migration from Europe, by 1641, some 50,000 English settlers had reached North America. 75 years later, this continuous migration from Europe and the British Isles had brought the colonial population to 435,000. On the eve of the Revolution in 1775, 2.5 million people inhabited the 13 colonies, approximately one-third of the population of all Great Britain. The first federal census in 1790 disclosed that less than 3% of the population were in towns of more than 10,000. Most immigrants lived on the land, but cities were beginning to flourish. Revolutionary Philadelphia, with its 40,000 inhabitants, was the first colonial city in size. New York was second with 25,000. Boston with 16,000, third. Charleston, the largest city of the South, numbered 12,000. America was growing. And in spite of all adversity, America was destined to continue its growth. Why? Possibly because America was a dream for freedom-loving people, then as it is today.
0: The trip to Hammond wasn't exactly a pleasant one. Before I reached town, my horse foundered, and I walked the last 3 miles carrying my saddle and bag. I was exhausted, but the matter seemed urgent, and I'd already wasted time, so I went directly to the Overland Stage office. Except that he appeared to have shrunk a bit, and his skin seemed to be drawn even tighter over his thin, sharp face, Will Stanhope hadn't changed much in the 2 years since I'd last seen him. I recognized the man with him as Sheriff Clyde.
3: Hello, Paladin.
4: Oh, Paladin. Glad you got here. Sit down.
0: I'm tired. So, whatever it is you've got on your mind, Stanhope, let's get started on it, shall we?
4: Paladin, he's come back for revenge.
3: He just came home, back to his ranch. What else would he do?
0: Are you talking about Ed Stacy?
4: You know about Stacy?
0: Read it in the paper.
3: Stanhope here thinks Ed's gonna be gunning for him. Boy's got a right to the store, considering what happened. But I say if we try to make it up to him, show him we're glad he's back, he'll cool off.
0: I agree.
3: Let's wait and see, huh?
4: Wait for him to kill me, I suppose.
3: Well, all I know is I can't arrest a man for what he's thinking. Better get back to the office.
4: Fool. Now do you know why I sent you that wire, Paladin? I need someone to protect me.
0: Just what do you want me to do, Mr. Stanhope?
4: There's $3,000 in this envelope. If Stacy could be persuaded to leave Hammond for good.
0: $3,000 is a lot of persuasion.
4: Use whatever you have to and keep the rest. I wouldn't even care if you kept it all. As long as I never had to worry about Stacy again.
0: That kind of deal is out. But I'll find Stacy and talk to him in the morning.
4: Maybe if you saw him tonight.
0: I assure you, I'll be much more persuasive after a night's sleep. I was just settling down to get that night's sleep when I heard someone in the hall outside my hotel room and a splintering sound as the flimsy door gave way to pressure. I made a try for my gun, but it hung just out of reach.
5: Paladin.
0: Who are you?
5: My name is Ben Stacy. You and me are going to have a little talk.
0: Ben Stacy?
5: We're going to have a little talk about the way you and Stanhope railroaded my brother.
0: Ed, I wasn't his judge and jury. I did the job I was paid for.
5: You're wrong, mister. You ain't been paid yet. I'm taking care of that right now.
4: No, we just... Ben! Ben, stop it! Stop it, you fool! You want to kill him?
5: We're only trying to help you, Ed.
4: I know, but you go on, Ben. Go on.
5: I was only trying to help.
4: Yeah,
5: you.
4: I know. Paladin. Paladin, you all right?
0: Yeah, I guess so. Oh, yeah. That was close. That was too close.
4: Well, I heard you were in town. I was afraid. You see, Ben, he gets an idea somebody's trying to do me harm. It's hard to shake the idea out of him.
0: Well, why didn't you let him finish the job? It might have saved you some trouble.
4: I don't see there's any trouble between us.
0: There's going to be. If you don't leave Stanhope alone.
4: Me leave him alone?
0: That's right.
4: You got things backwards. Why don't he leave me alone?

0: You say Stanhope is after you. Hmm. Tell me about him.
1: When I came back, I made up my mind to forget what had happened. I didn't expect any favors. I just wanted to start from scratch. But with a fair shake.
0: You aren't getting a fair shake, huh?
1: I made this trip into town to get supplies my ranch needs. I'm going back tomorrow. My wagon is empty as it was when I came. Now, the merchant in Hammond will extend me credit. The pressure's been put to him. Stanhope carries a lot of weight around here.
0: Uh-huh. Here.
1: What's this?
0: It's from Stanhope. $3,000.
1: I don't get it.
0: I think I do. You're his conscience. You bother him.
1: His conscience? Why the price tag on it?
0: There's a condition.
1: What?
0: You're to leave Hammond.
1: How come?
0: Stanhope believes you're going to kill him.
1: Oh, I thought about it. I was going to make him pay for every rotten second.
0: Huh? And now?
1: Now, he's just a sniffling, scared little man he's not worth going to prison for. Now, take his $3,000 back to him. His conscience is going to stick around and bother him for a long time.
0: The next morning, I went to make my report to Will Stanhope. There was a crowd gathered in front of the Overland office. Debris littered the street. The windows were broken, and the door was ripped off its hinges. As I walked in, it sounded as though somebody were tearing the place apart. Somebody was. Big Ben Stacy was on a rampage.
2: Sheriff, stop him! He's gone crazy! Sheriff!
3: Ben, I order you to stop. Ben!
4: Don't cry! I don't shoot!
0: You better get the cuffs on him, Sheriff, before he comes to.
3: Yeah. Phew, that boy really went loco.
2: He'd have killed me.
5: What happened? Somebody told me.
1: Ben.
0: He'll be all right, Ed.
3: Sorry, Ed. Gonna have to lock him up.
1: Ben do this?
3: Yeah.
1: Ben's a simple guy. Easy going, as a rule. Only one thing sets him off. It's always been that way ever since we were kids.
0: Easy, Ed.
1: Ben don't like seeing anybody shove me. All right, what started him off?
3: Well, I gave him a letter.
1: A letter?
3: It was for you. He read it and busted loose.
0: Well, what was in the letter?
3: It was a delinquent tax notice on Ed's ranch.
0: You're threatening foreclosure?
3: For $3,000. Taxes haven't been paid for 2 years.
0: Well, you know why they weren't. Couldn't you have waited?
3: Routine business, Paladin. I'll handle it my way.
1: You're handling it Stanhope's way.
2: Now, look,
1: everybody
2: here
1: in town's handling things his way, and I'm up to here with it.
3: Easy there, boy.
1: I was willing to forget that Stanhope in this town cost me 2 years out of my life. I just wanted a chance to start over, but you won't let me. You're pushing me around, treating me like I was really a criminal.
0: Now, Ed, this is...
1: A man can take just so much pushing around, Paladin. You going to take my brother to jail?
3: I have to, Ed.
1: All right. Stanhope, we'll play this your way from now on. Since I've already put in 2 years for nothing, I got something real big coming right out of your hide.
2: Yeah, you heard him, Sheriff. He threatened me. I demand protection.
3: You'll get it when I see that you need it.
2: Paladin?
0: You didn't play straight with me. You didn't tell me you were trying to crowd Stacy out.
2: I gave you that $3,000 for him.
0: After setting him up so he'd have to take it and leave town or lose everything.
2: I had to do it, Paladin. He would have killed me.
0: He didn't want any part of you. But whatever happens from now on, you can blame yourself, Stanhope. Here. Your money. Hire an army with it.

0: had enough of Hammond. But without a horse, I was at the mercy of Will Stanhope's stage line, and I had to wait over. It was just before dawn when I was awakened by the commotion outside on the street. I got out of bed and opened the window. Sheriff, up here.
1: Yeah?
0: What happened?
1: They just busted Ben Stacy out of jail.
0: Did Ed do it?
1: No, it wasn't Ed. It was Dan and Floyd. They worked for Ed.
0: Ah.
1: Seems like they're fixing for real trouble.
0: He said it, Sheriff.
1: Said what?
0: A man can take just so much pushing around. Morning, Sheriff.
2: Morning.
0: Your men bring in Stacy?
2: No, clean getaway. You leaving on the stage?
0: Yeah.
2: You know you'll be sharing your seat with a shotgun rider?
0: Shotgun guard riding inside? Was something new?
2: Stanhope's orders.
0: Oh?
2: The trap. He figures now that Ed and Ben Stacy will hit one of the stages sooner or later. Wants it to look easy for him.
0: Mr. Stanhope has a talent for conniving.
2: Yeah, he wants to get him real bad. He even offered a reward.
0: Before they've done anything?
2: Well, it says for catching or killing anybody who tries to hold up an overland stage. Guess we know what he means. $3,000.
0: At the Three Forks station, we had a 10-minute stopover to change teams. I went inside to have a glass of rye. The place was empty, except for the bartender with his hands high, and Ed and Ben Stacy with their revolvers leveled.
3: Don't try anything, Paladin.
0: Using up your 2 years in a hurry, aren't you?
3: Didn't figure them as any more than a deposit.
0: Why waste them on me?
3: Not you, Paladin. The stage. Dan and Floyd are taking care of it right now. I'm just making sure nobody bothers. Hey, Ben.
4: Yes?
3: Watch my door back there.
4: Sure.
3: You, bartender, keep your hands up and your mouth shut.
4: Driver and shotgun are out of the way.
0: Stanhope had you pegged.
3: He pegged me 2 years ago. Did you ever hear the one about if you have the name, you might as well play the game?
0: You don't have the name yet.
3: It won't be long now.
0: Well, this time there'll be no mistake about it. This time you'll serve out your sentence.
3: If they get me.
0: Well, they'll get you sooner or later.
3: Not before I make Stanhope sweat.
0: Are you going to make a fugitive out of Ben, too? Hmm?
3: Why don't you shut up?
0: Big, simple Ben, whose only concern in life is protecting you. When a posse comes after you, do you figure him to stop the slug meant for you?
3: Ellen, you got a big mouth.
0: And you've got a small brain. Taking this risk for some stupid idea of revenge. Revenge against a man who isn't worth it to begin with.
4: Hey, Ed, Floyd and Dan, they're coming. They got it.
5: Well, let's go, Ed. We got the strong box.
3: Put it back, Dan.
6: What?
3: Put it back, I said.
6: You've gone crazy. You think we went through this whole thing for nothing?
3: For the last time, put it back and cut out.
6: We'll cut out, but we're taking the money with us, huh, Floyd? Less than you want to stop us.
3: If I have to.
6: Don't try it.

0: Thank you for showing up, men. This won't take long now. This is the deposition of the bartender at Three Forks Station, witnessed by Mr. Paladin here. Now, according to this, these men, Floyd Smith and Dan Angus, tried to rob the stage, and Ben and Ed Stacy stopped them. Shot them down. That right, Mr. Paladin?
1: Yeah.
0: Nice work, Ed. Ben.
2: Thanks.
3: Now, you hold on, Sheriff. These men are liable to arrest. Wrecking my office, jailbreaking.
0: That's right. I fine you both $25 for disturbing the peace.
3: Fined?
0: I'm the sheriff here, Mr. Stanhope. I hand out the sentences.
3: What about the damages to my office?
1: Well, I suggest that you deduct the repairs from the reward you posted.
3: Reward?
1: For the capture or death of anyone who attempts to rob an overland stage. That's the way it read, didn't it, Sheriff?
0: Sure did.
1: $3,000.

0: coffee, Mr. Pollard.
1: Oh, well, thank you, Miss Wong.
0: Oh, thank you. It's nice to have you home. You see a cause of justice was served.
1: Well, I think so, Miss Wong. Of course, there are those who might question.
0: Oh?
1: You see, there was a little matter of convincing a certain bartender that he didn't see what he thought he saw. For a certain sum of money, you understand.
0: Oh, Isa, I understand. Bribery.
1: Now, Miss Wong, at any rate, I believe I can truthfully say that I...
0: Truthfully say?
1: I have no pain from conscience.

Have Gun, Will Travel. Created by Herb Meadow and Sam Rolfe, is produced and directed by Norman McDonald and stars John Daner as Paladin with Ben Wright as Hayboy. Tonight's story was written by Albert Alley and adapted for radio by Ann Dowd. Featured in the cast were Harry Bartell, Jack Moyles, Ken Lynch, Barney Phillips, Lou Krugman, and Virginia Gregg. Hugh Douglas speaking. Join us again next week for Have Gun, Will Travel.

0: Will you have the polo, dear Liza? Dear Liza, will you have the polo, dear Liza? Polo.
1: How very kind of you, dear Henry. I most certainly will. I'll have three or four or maybe more.
0: But you take me old tube.
1: Because they happen to be my tube of polo, dear Henry. Have one. Mm.
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5: 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Don't know any other candy that I love so well.
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0: 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And now, here he is, the one, the only...
1: That's me, Hernando DeSoto. Well, here I am again with $2,000 for one of our couples. George, who's first?
0: Well, Groucho, we have some people with interesting stories for you tonight. And without further ado, Andy Sanchez and
1: without
0: Lee Whitney,
1: what?
0: Further ado.
1: Oh, that's pretty fancy, too. What does that mean?
0: Right now, would Lee Whitney and Mr. Sanchez come in, please, and meet...
1: Further ado, is this the way you talk in private life, too?
2: No.
1: You wouldn't say that if you were playing poker with three or four or five fellas, would you?
0: I wish I hadn't said it tonight.
1: Further ado.
0: I sort of like it now. And without further ado, Andy Sanchez and Lee
1: You're
0: Whitney.
1: Repeating it, huh?
0: Andy.
1: welcome for the DeSoto Plymouth dealers. Say the secret word and divide $100. It's a common word, something you find around the house. Without further ado. Liz Whitney and Andy Sanchez, eh?
3: Lee Whitney.
1: Yes.
3: Oh.
1: Miss Whitney, obviously I should start with you. Is that okay?
3: It's not Miss Whitney. It's Mrs.
1: Obviously I should start right where I started. I should stop right here. However, I might as well find out a few things. Without further ado, where are you from, Lee?
3: I'm from Detroit, Michigan.
1: Detroit, huh? Mm-hmm. Wonderful place, Detroit. The sun rises and sets there every day. Did you ever visit the DeSoto factory in Detroit?
3: Yes, as a matter of fact, I modeled for the DeSoto company.
1: You don't say, a DeSoto mm-hmm. model, mm-hmm. huh? Men, wouldn't you like to have one of these models in your garage? What else did you do in Detroit, Lee?
3: Well, I used to model Chris Craft speedboats, and
1: you
3: I did...
1: You modeled speedboats?
3: Yes.
1: Well, how do you model a speedboat?
3: Well, I used to sit on the boat, you know, when it was in or out of the water, and they used to take pictures. I used to wear.
1: Wait a minute, you said water. You said water, that's the sacred word, and without further ado, you get $50. And here's $50 for you with plenty of ado. Now, how did you say you model a speedboat?
3: Well,
1: there's no point in saying water again. You've got your $50.
3: I sit on the boat. You know, you've seen the girls that wave on the boats?
1: No girls wave to me anymore. The only waves I see are the waves that are in the water.
3: And they take pictures of the boat while it's in motion and out of motion.
1: Uh-huh.
3: And then they put them in various magazines.
1: I see. Well, Andy Sanchez, you...
4: It's me, Groucho.
1: I used to smoke a cigar with that name. Where are you from, Mr. Sanchez?
4: Albuquerque, New Mexico.
1: Albuquerque?
4: Sir.
1: What did you do for a living in Albuquerque, Andy?
4: I sold Carl's shoes.
1: You sold Carl's shoes? And what did he do, run around barefoot? While we're on the subject of shoes, Andy, tell me, do you have a mate?
4: Yes, I do, Groucho. Been married 39 years.
1: Do you have any kids?
4: Yes, I have 6 grown children, 3 beautiful daughters and 3 good-looking young men.
1: Mm-hmm. Have you been a good father to this large
4: Very family? Good. I raised them nicely and advised them instead of using the paddle.
1: What do you mean? You were out in a canoe with them?
4: I mean, I never spanked them or used a whip or anything like that.
1: You mean after they grew up, you were afraid, huh? Somebody once said, never strike your children except in self-defense. Huh? Well, let's return to you, Lee. When did you meet your husband?
3: Well, I met him about 18 months ago when I was a chorus girl. I met him while I was...
1: You were in show business, huh?
3: Yes.
1: What show were you with?
3: The Top Banana Show.
1: Really? Oh, uh-huh. You know, the Phil Silvers, the star of the show, is one of my best friends. Did you know that?
3: Well, I thought he might be.
1: What do you think? What do you think of him?
3: Well, I think he's wonderful. I think he's one of the funniest men in the world, really.
1: Mm-hmm. Well, there goes a beautiful friendship. Lee, what did you do in Top Banana?
3: Well, I was the understudy to the lead, leading lady in the show.
1: Who was the leading lady? I don't remember.
3: Well, there were two, Judy Lynn and Kay Ballard.
1: Uh-huh.
3: And I did a lot of chorus work, too. Mm. I was the girl with the pinwheels. Mm. They had a skit, the very last scene.
1: Well, I was the boy with the telescope in the second row. What does an understudy do? Could you tell the audience? Because most of them are not familiar with the
3: well,
1: theater.
3: An understudy is has to know the lines and know exactly what the songs are. And she goes usually through rehearsal twice a week with the cast. Mm. And she has to be ready each night on a moment's notice to go on if anything happens. But most of the time she just stands around and waits for the leading lady to break her leg or something. To go on.
1: Well, how often do they break their leg?
3: Not too often, I'm afraid. No.
1: It's this kind of warmth and loyalty that proves there's no business like show business. And anyway, if she broke her leg, she'd still be in the cast. Well, it's been fun talking to you two, and now let's see how much money you can win. Without further ado, we're going to go into the quiz. Remember, we start you off with $100. If you miss a question, you lose half your bankroll. You can stop any time you feel you're ahead of the other couples. Is that clear?
3: You're
1: very
3: yes,
1: pretty.
3: Sir. Thank you.
1: Okay, let's see how much money you can make. You selected music, and remember, the more the question is worth, the harder it is.
3: Okay, 60?
4: 60.
3: All right, 60.
1: $60. One answer between you. Jack Meaghan and the orchestra are going to play a great tune written by Maxwell Anderson and Kurt Weill. You identify it. Play, Jack.
3: September song. September song?
1: That's right. We just wanted to see if they could play it.
0: Well, your bankroll is now $160.
1: Okay, now what do you want to try?
4: $70.
1: Stranger in Paradise is from what Broadway musical?
3: Kismet.
1: Kismet is correct, huh?
3: Wow.
0: $230.
3: What do you
4: want to
3: do?
4: What about the $80 now?
3: You want the $80?
1: $80.
3: Wow, all right.
1: Words and music for such great songs as Strike Up the Band, Embraceable You, and Someone to Watch Over Me were written by two famous brothers. Who are they?
3: Oh, dear.
1: Talk it over.
4: Two famous brothers.
1: They wrote Strike Up the Band, Embraceable You, and Someone to Watch Over
3: Me.
1: Oh,
3: my.
1: Two famous brothers.
3: Not Rodgers and Hart.
1: Talk it over. And one answer between.
3: Who is it? Rodgers and Hart?
1: No, it's George and Ira Gershwin.
3: Oh,
1: you should have known that.
3: I should have known.
0: You still have half of your bankroll, so you have $115.
1: And this is your last chance to beat the other couples. You can go ahead or quit.
4: Taking the $50 one.
3: All right, the $50 one, I guess.
1: All right, Gus Kahn and Isham Jones wrote this song in 1924. You tell me what it is. Play, Jack.
3: It had to be you.
1: It had to be you.
0: And you wind up with $165.
1: Well, thanks and good luck to the Soda Plymouth Dealers.
0: 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We invited some girls who work for an airline to the show, Groucho, and our studio audience selected Miss Mary Whitney to be on the show. Her partner is a married man, Mr. Ben Frank Bell. Folks, you come in, please, and meet Groucho Marx.
1: Welcome for the DeSoto Plymouth Dealer. Say the secret word and divide $100. It's a common word, something you find around the house. Miss Mary Whitney, eh?
3: Yes, Groucho.
1: A I like my work. You're not married?
2: No, I'm not.
1: Engaged?
2: No.
1: Would you like to wrap me around your little finger? I'll get back to you in a moment, Mary. Less than that if I can swing it. Ben Frank Bell, huh?
5: My friends call me Bigfooted Ben.
1: Oh, it's going to be one of those evenings, huh? Where are you from, Ben?
5: Texas.
1: Texas. Gee, I'd never suspect that. I was going to say New Hampshire. You're from Texas, eh? What kind of work do you do, Ben?
5: I do asbestos work. I cover a hot pipe, boilers, and so forth. And then I also cover, put cork and so forth on refrigeration. I cover hot things and cold things.
1: Your work sounds very interesting, Ben. Do you enjoy it? Is that what you've always wanted to do?
5: I have always wanted to do public speaking. I know hundreds of jokes and stories, and some of them would do to tell the public.
1: Well, we're certainly glad to offer you an opportunity to speak here as a public speaker. Let's hear one of your stories. Not a long one. Keep it kind of short.
5: Well, for one thing, down in Texas, we always believed in doing things the easy way. If you rush through life, you get to heaven tired. And I know my pa had a pond out there, and he stocked it with fish. And we taught those fish to chew tobacco. And then we'd get in a boat and go across this pond, dropping out pieces of tobacco. And when we'd get on the other side, we'd get us up some baseball bats and come back along and knock them in the head when they'd come up to spit.
1: Well, Ben, it's stories like that that'll make you a big success in the asbestos business. And Mary, let's return to you, and I might add the returns are very favorable. What sort of work do you do? Are you a policeman?
2: No, I'm a stewardess for Pan American.
1: Oh, a stewardess. No wonder they strap the passengers down. Do you like flying?
2: Oh, yes, Groucho. There's nothing as romantic as flying.
1: Have you ever taken a close look at a pelican? Well, tell us about your job. Pretend I'm one of your passengers. What do you do first? Throw me off?
2: No, I'd welcome you aboard. I'd say, hello, Mr. Marks. It's nice to have you aboard with us today.
1: Obviously, you've never flown with me before. Well, go on. What happens next?
2: And then I check to see that all the passengers have their seat belts fastened. Uh-huh. And then I'd make the pre-departure announcement.
1: Now, where do you go in these planes?
2: We cover the Central and South Pacific. For example, go on an Australia trip, I would go to Honolulu, Canton Island, the Fiji Islands, and to Sydney, Australia.
1: Mm. How long does it take you to make a trip like this?
2: It takes me 18 days.
1: 18 days?
2: Mm-hmm.
1: You could go faster than that in a Wilshire bus. Why does it take 18 days?
2: The passengers go right through, and it probably doesn't take them over 48 hours, but the crew stops.
1: You mean the passengers go through without the plane? That's what they call jet propulsion, I guess. Was this always your ambition to be a stewardess?
2: I think it was, Groucho. Mm-hmm. Most little girls dream of being a stewardess, like little boys dream of being cowboys, I'd say.
1: Well, I'm just a little boy, and I certainly didn't dream of being a cowboy. I guess there's something wrong with me. All I dream about are stewardesses. Well, it's been fun talking to you two. Now let's play You Bet Your Life.
0: In the race for the $2,000, the first couple won $165, and the secret word is water.
1: Let's see how much money you can make. You selected the animal kingdom, and remember, the more the question is worth, the harder it is.
5: 100.
1: Well, you're ambitious. What do you call the teddy bear-like animals of Australia that lives in trees and eats only eucalyptus leaves?
2: Koala bears.
1: Koala bear is right.
0: Well, you now have $200.
1: You know, I think this is the first time since we've been doing this new quiz that anybody has ever taken the $100 question first.
2: Oh.
1: And I admire your confidence and knowledge.
2: Good.
1: Now you have $200. You can quit or you can go ahead.
5: A 90.
1: 90?
2: Yes.
1: Is that all right with you, Mary?
2: Mm-hmm.
1: What is the correct word meaning a baby swan?
2: Baby swan.
5: Gosling.
6: If you don't know, guess.
2: Go ahead.
7: Gosling.
6: No, it's Signet. It's spelled C-Y-G-N-E-T, but it's pronounced Signet.
0: Well, you still have half your bankroll. You have $100.
6: Now, what do you want to try?
2: 80 or 70? 80. 80?
6: What is the name of the orange and black poisonous lizard that lives in the southwest part of the United States? You ought to know that, Ben. We don't know, guess.
7: The stinging scorpion. Well, that's one of them.
6: I'm sorry, it's the Gila monster.
2: Oh.
0: Well, you now have $50 left.
2: All right.
7: But it won't be.
2: Let's see. 50, or should we go up to 60?
6: 60?
2: Mm-hmm.
6: What kind of an animal is a Kodiak?
2: It's a bear. Are you sure? A bear or a cat?
7: I think.
2: A Kodiak is a bear. A bear?
6: A bear is right.
0: And you wind up with $110.
6: Thanks and good luck to the soda Plymouth dealers.
7: Thank you, Ben.
6: Mr. Fannerman, who's next?
0: Well, Groucho, just before we went on the air, our studio audience selected Mr. Louis Murphy, and his partner has an interesting story. She's Miss Frances Kane. So, folks, would you come in, please, and meet Groucho Marx.
6: Welcome, welcome to You Bet Your Life. Say the secret word and divide $100. It's a common word, something you find around the house. Now, without further ado, Frances Kane and Louis Murphy. Mr. Louis Adu, let's start with you, huh? You're a fine figure of a fella. I'd say you were about 35, is that right?
8: Thanks for the compliment, Gacho. I'll do the same for you someday, but I'm 52, and call me Murph, will you?
6: Call you Murph?
8: That's right.
6: Okay, I'll call you both Murph if you want. Where are you from, Louis?
8: Larimore, North Dakota.
6: Larimore? Well, that's down in the cow country, huh?
8: Well,
6: oil country, huh?
8: It's oil country now, yes, yeah. Of late.
6: What sort of work do you do?
8: I'm a plant guard.
6: A plant guard? What
8: yes,
6: kind
8: sir.
6: Of plants do you guard? Do you chase the daisies away from the bachelor buttons?
8: No, I work for a general plant protection company out on 6900 South Hoover. We have about 500 men doing guard duty.
6: 500 men doing guard duty?
8: Yes, sir.
6: Will you guard this one plant? There's 500?
8: No, we do industrial guarding, industrial plants throughout the industrial area of Los Angeles and the county and Southern California.
6: Well, tell us something about
8: we,
6: this.
8: We check the windows, the doors, fire equipment, burglar alarms, if there are any there. Mm-hmm. Or we take care of all entrances, and we listen for strange noises and strange silences.
6: You listen for strange silences. Well, how do you hear a strange silence?
8: It's quite simple because...
6: You mean if you don't hear anything, you say, what was that, eh? Let's see, you are Frances Kane?
9: Kane.
6: Where are you from, Frances?
9: Bakersfield, California.
6: Frances Kane from Bakersfield. Mm-hmm. I didn't know or realize that they raised Kane in Bakersfield.
9: They did,
6: huh? Did you? Well, how long have you lived in L.A., Frances?
9: About 30 years.
6: 30 years, huh? Mm-hmm. How old were you when you left Bakersfield, Frances?
9: Well, if you want to know my age, I'm in the late 40s.
6: I wasn't prying into your age. I was just curious to know how old you were when you left Bakersfield, that's all. But you answered my question. Do you have a job, Frances, or do you keep house?
9: Oh, I work at the Hollywood Call Board. I'm telephone operator.
6: Oh, telephone operator.
9: It's a telephone secretarial service.
6: Is this a full-time job, Frances, or does it leave you any opportunity to pursue other interests, like betting on the horses?
9: Well, I take time off now and then, write popular songs.
6: You're a songwriter?
9: Mm-hmm.
6: Is that so?

0: any opportunity to pursue other interests, like betting on the horses.
1: Well, I take time off now and then, write popular songs.
0: You're a songwriter?
1: Mm-hmm.
0: Is that so? Have any of your songs ever been heard by the public?
1: Yes, as a matter of fact, one of them sold over 1 million records.
0: Really? What was the name of it? Stardust?
1: No, it was called Rose of the Mountain.
0: Rose of the Mountain. And it sold 1 million records?
1: Mm-hmm.
0: How come I never heard of it if it sold that many? I listen to records.
1: Well, it was on the back of Rosemary Clooney's recording of Come On to My House.
0: Well, she certainly was lucky to be on the other side of such a big hit as Rose of the Mountain.
1: Right? Two people heard it, and I'm one of them, I think.
0: You heard it?
1: Mm-hmm.
0: Is there much money in your songwriting?
1: Well, there is now, finally. I've got a 3-year contract after about 15 years.
0: Is that so? Mm-hmm. Huh? Do you write the words or the music?
1: I just write the lyrics. My brother told me when I started writing songs, I'd go from bad to verse, so I guess I did.
0: Your brother is quite a clown, isn't he?
1: He is.
0: What does he do, Francis? Is he a comic writer?
1: He collects rocks.
0: I think he's got a few of them in his head. Francis, in addition to Rose of the Mountain, have you had any other big record sellers?
1: Well, I had another one that was on the wrong side of a record. It was on the back of Wheel of Fortune. It's called Heart of a Clown.
0: Well, you're apparently the most successful other side songwriter in America.
1: I agree with you.
0: Have you written any new songs, Francis?
1: Well, I've been specializing in hillbilly songs. There's gold in them thar hills when you write hillbilly songs.
0: There is. Well, do you know anything about hillbillies? Or isn't that necessary?
1: Well, I don't think so.
0: What kind of a hillbilly song have you written?
1: Oh, I've written with Cliffy Stone and Tex Williams. And I had one called She Was Pure as Snow, But She Drifted.
0: Well, you don't know where she is now. Could you sing us a few bars of this song, Francis?
1: I couldn't carry a tune in a bucket. I'm sorry.
0: Well, I can bet Fenneman to bring in a bucket. He used to work in a bucket shop, and it wouldn't be any trouble for Fenneman at all.
1: No.
0: Could you give us the lyrics of this song? Just a few lines of the chorus? You can recite it if you don't want to sing it.
1: I like the one about the slush song,
0: yes.
1: She hit the honky-tonks in Kentucky. She hit the taverns in Tennessee. But I want you to know she was pure as snow till she drifted away from me.
0: There's nothing personal in this lyric, is there?
1: No, I don't think so.
0: Well, I think it isn't easy writing successful songs, Francis. Mm-hmm. And I hope someday soon you'll be on the right side of the record and make a lot of money.
1: Thank you.
0: Now, let's play You Bet Your Life. You understand how we play this game?
1: Mm-hmm.
2: In the race for the $2,000, the first couple leads with $165.
0: You selected Movie Quiz, and we start you off with
1: $100. Well, what do you think?
0: Which one do you want?
1: 30.
0: 10, 50, 80,
3: 100?
1: 30.
0: 30. 30. Mm-hmm. Who is the star of the Western picture? Hondo.
1: Oh, John Wayne.
0: That's right.
2: Well, you're on your way. Your bankroll is now $130.
0: Now, what would you like to try?
1: 40.
0: Who produced such great film shorts as Seal Island and The Living Desert?
1: Walt Disney.
0: Walter Disney is correct.
2: You now have $170.
0: Now, you can quit or go ahead.
1: Well, go ahead.
3: That's just 50. You're doing so this way.
0: 50. Ethel Merman played the title role of Annie Get Your Gun on Broadway. Who played it in the movies?
1: Betty.
0: Talk it over.
3: What's that?
1: Annie Get Your Gun.
0: Annie Get Your Gun.
1: Betty Hutton.
0: Betty Hutton is absolutely right.
2: You now have $220.
0: You want to quit or go ahead?
1: We'll
0: it's your last chance to be the other couples.
1: Well, we'll try.
3: Let's try 60.
1: What? 60.
0: 60 you have.

0: Yeah, that's a nice round figure. In what successful movie thriller starring Orson Welles and Joseph Cotten was a zither used for background music?
1: The Third Man.
0: The Third Man is right, Francis.
2: And you wind up with $280.
0: Thanks, sure. And good luck to the DeSoto Plymouth Dealers.
3: And that means that the songwriter and her partner, with $280 in just 1 minute, get a chance at the DeSoto Plymouth $2,000 question. All right, Groucho, here comes the winning couple, the songwriter and her partner, all set for the DeSoto Plymouth $2,000 question.
0: Here we are back again, huh?
1: Same day.
0: No, you probably won't. To win this money, you can write a song about it, huh? Brother, can you spare $1,000? All right, here we go for $2,000. I'll give you 15 seconds to decide on a single answer between you. Think carefully and please no help in the audience. Are you ready? Mm-hmm. The Bible lists three sons of Adam and Eve. Two of them were Cain and Abel. For $2,000, who was the third son?

0: What is the answer you two have decided upon?
1: I just don't know.
0: Well, guess.
1: Cain and Abel.
0: Well.
1: I'm sorry. I just don't know.
0: It's Seth. S-E-T-H.
1: I wouldn't have guessed it.
0: So that means the big question next week will be worth $2,500. Well, you lost the big money, but how much did they win the quiz, George? Without further ado, tell me.
2: Without further ado, $280 in the quiz.
1: That's pretty good.
0: Well, congratulations, and thanks to both of you and to all of our contestants on the show tonight.
3: Thank you, gotcha.

0: Be sure to tune in again next Wednesday night at the same time for the Groucho Marx Show, when the big question will be worth $2,500. 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
1: And when you drive in, tell them Groucho sent you. 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

Folks, here's a reminder from the National Safety Council. When driving, remember that courtesy is contagious. You Bet Your Life, transcribed from Hollywood, is produced by John Goodell. Directed by Robert Dwan and Bernie Smith. Music by Jack Meekin. This is George Fenneman signing off for the more than 3,000 DeSoto Plymouth dealers from coast to coast. 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

0: Once upon a time there was an engineer.
1: Choo-choo Charlie was his name, we hear.
0: He had an engine and he sure had fun. He used good and plenty candy to make his train run.
2: Charlie says, love my good and plenty. Charlie says, really ring the bell. Charlie says, love my good and plenty. Don't know any other candy that I love so well.
3: What has a hazelnut in every bite?
4: Sorry.
3: And thick milk chocolate for your delight.
4: Sorry.
3: Nougat and caramel golden light.
4: Sorry.
3: And don't forget the hazelnut in every bite. And again. What has a hazelnut in every bite?
4: Sorry.
3: Thick milk chocolate for your delight.
4: Sorry.
3: Nougat and caramel golden light. And don't forget the hazelnut in every bite.
4: Sorry.
3: A hazelnut in every bite.
0: Once upon a time there was an engineer.
1: Choo-choo Charlie was his name, we...

0: I love so well.
1: As he crossed Mr. Kipling in the meadow by the church, "If I've painted that spire once," he said, "I've painted it a dozen times." He offered me an apple pie. "An artist needs inspiration," he explained. "Golden shortcrust pastry, delicious apple filling, and just the right amount of sugar sprinkled on top. But then, when it comes to the little details, Mr. Kipling does have an exceedingly good eye."
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3: The black and white check suit has finally been found, and to add to our mystery, a woman was wearing it. And $900 was recovered, and the keen nose of the sheriff also discovered that the woman used Christmas night perfume. As we join our adventurers now, the sheriff is still questioning the woman found wearing the suit.
4: "So, your name is Mary Lopez. The handkerchief is yours. Your nittles are M.L., and you admit this strand of hair matches yours. But you still say you didn't kill Sloppy Jim."
5: "No. No, I did not kill him. I tell you, I did not know the Sloppy Jim."
4: "Well, I'm glad to hear it. I didn't think you'd done it, but I had to question you. It's my duty. You ain't mad, are you?"
5: "No, but I'd like to go home now. I am so tired of these questions."
4: "I wish you had known Jim. Then you'd know why we're so anxious to catch the person what killed him. Jim was a fine fella, and he sure had a lot of friends."
5: "Senor sheriff, it is all right for me to go home now,
4: eh?" "Yes, sir. Jim was always doing something for somebody. That's why he had so many friends. Everybody liked him. He was so big-hearted."
5: "I ask you some more questions, Senor sheriff, if you are finished with these questions of me."
4: "Well, sir, I'll bet you when we do find the killer, it'll be some low-down villain with no principle at all. Because Jim was a good feller, and he never done nobody wrong."
5: "He never do nobody wrong. You mean he never do anything which is right. He was a good fellow, huh? Oh, you did not know him like Maria Lopez know him."
4: So you did know him, eh? Yes, what a thought. You did know Jim Hernandez. You give yourself away that time, young woman."
5: "Know him? Say, senor, I think I did. I was his wife."
6: "His wife?
7: Jim's wife?
4: You were Sloppy Jim's wife? Why, I never noticed Sloppy Jim had a wife."
5: "No, and nobody else knew that he had a wife. If it had not my marriage certificate and the memory of the priest, I would not know him myself. He took all my money, and then he leave me, and he never come back. I love him. I beg him to let me be near him. But no, he have other girls he did not want marry. I could stand it no more, and 3 months ago, I follow him here from Mexico City, and I find out that he is a big leader of the smugglers, hijackers, and gamblers. He tried to make me go back home and leave him here, but I say no, I will not go. I tell him then, if he do not come back and live with me like a good husband should, that I will tell the police all I know about him and his gang of smugglers. And then he gets so sweet to me. He is frightened. He know Maria will keep her word. He takes me and he say, 'It is all right, Maria. It is all right. I take you back and I be good husband. And now we go for a nice long walk in the woods, eh? What you say, huh?' He get me in the woods, and then he say to me, 'So, you will tell the police, eh? You will tell them all about Jim, eh? You will never tell anybody anything.' Then, Mr. Sheriff, he take out the gun. I grab him by the arm. We fight. He attack me by the throat with his other hand so I cannot make the scream. We struggle. But soon, I get my hand on the trigger, and the gun, she go off. That is all, Senor Sheriff. Now you know everything. I kill him. I killed Jim Hernandez."
4: "Well, I guess that closes that case. We'll just take you down to police headquarters now and let you put your confession in writing. I'm along now."
5: "Please, Senor Sheriff, do not arrest me. I did not mean to kill Jim."
4: "No, I don't reckon you did. Seems kind of to me that you shot him in self-defense. So I don't reckon it'll go hard with you. I don't suppose he'll give you more than 99 years. I'm along now."
6: "Well, it's just as you said, Sheriff.
5: It's a stiff wind that blows nobody harm.
0: You see, Betty, everything happens for the best. We lost the money, and when we found it, we cleared up one of the biggest mysteries of our lives. Dad and Mother are innocent. We have money to pay off the mortgage, and everybody's happy.
6: Betty, look at that crowd that's following the sheriff to the jail.
5: Well, don't stand there and look at them going the other way. Let's do something.
6: Hmm?
5: Just a minute, ladies and gentlemen. Don't leave yet. We are just getting ready to put on another free show.
7: Come right on back, folks, if you want to see the second show of the evening. It's going to start right now.
6: That's doing the work. Yes, sir, we're going to start right now, folks, and it's all free.
7: Yes, sir, that's right. And we know you saw the first show, but stay for this one, too. It's all different. And if you don't believe it, just listen while Rasta sings Sonny Boy. Oh.

0: Elmo, you look like you were terribly sick. Or what? What's the matter?
1: Man, he is sick. He's wusser than sick.
0: Well, what's the matter with Sambo?
1: Well, sir, when we was on the way here from the post office, we saw two little boys what was selling lemonade. One of the boys was getting 5 cents a glass, and the other boy was offering his lemonade for 1 cent a glass.
0: Mm-hmm.
1: Well, I got mine at the 5 cent place, but Sambo, you know him. He went over and got some of the 1 cent lemonade.
0: Yeah.
1: Well, sir, after we was all through drinking it, Sambo asked the little boy how come he was selling his lemonade for only 1 cent a glass. And the little kid says, well, you see, it's this way. The cat fell in mine. Hey, what's that you's eating, Sambo?
2: Boy, I was going to have myself a feast. A lady up the street sent me on an errand, and when I got back, she called me in the house and showed me a great big fat turkey, all roasted brown and juicy. And she said, Sambo, does you want some turkey? And I said, yes, ma'am, I sure do. And she said, what part of the turkey does you want? I said, why, I'll take a hunk of the breast or the leg, please, ma'am. And she said,
1: Sambo, I's ashamed of you. Ain't you had no raisin, boy? The idea you asking that lady for the leg and the breast of that turkey.
2: Well, what should I ask for?
1: Why, you should ask for the light meat and the dark meat. Always remember, son, that the breast is the light meat. And the leg is the dark meat.
2: The breast is the light meat, and the leg is the dark meat.
1: Yeah, man.
2: Boy, that might be all right for a turkey. But I was just thinking how funny it sounds if I called on my gal and said, come over here, sugar, and sit on my dark meat, and lay your head on my light meat.
3: All right, get ready, girls. It's time to fall in love, and Sambo tells you why. All right, Sambo.

0: gentlemen, your big opportunity is here. 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Here comes Charcoal, and he's ready to sell you a bottle of health and happiness.
1: Hey, buddy. Hey, buddy. Have you got our $333 reward money?
2: Yes. Come on, Betty, and bring all the money you have in that little bag.
3: Why, where are we going? What are we going to do?
1: We're
3: going to
1: pay off the mortgage on Dad's house car.
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1: To the editor, from Tintin, famous boy reporter. Subject, treasure hunt. On a secret voyage in search of treasure, I set off with Snowy and my trusty friend, Captain Haddock. But the sea would not be our only enemy. And before embarking, we would have to deal not only with a mad professor, but also the greed of others.
2: Thunder and typhoon! Billions of blue glistening barnacles! They're all alike, these journalists. Look here, Tintin. Read this.
1: The forthcoming voyage of the trawler Sirius is arousing speculation in seafaring circles. Despite the close secrecy which is being maintained, our correspondent understands that the object of the voyage is nothing less than the search for the hoard of the pirate Red Rackham.
2: See?
1: Tintin, the famous reporter whose sensational intervention... In the bird case, recently made headline news, and his friend, Captain Haddock, have discovered the exact resting place of the unicorn sunk at the end of the 17th century by Sir Francis Haddock.
2: Journalists, they're always the same. We could have done without this publicity.
1: You're right, Captain.
3: They could have at least mentioned my name.
2: There's no telling the sort of damage this could do.
1: Excuse me.
4: I'm Red Rackham, he's all the same. Here's the family tree.
2: Leave this to me. So, you're all descendants of Red Rackham, are you? Good. Well, I'm a descendant of Sir Francis Haddock, who blew up Red Rackham and his pirates to smithereens. And there are times, blithering barnacles, when my ancestors fighting blood against the boys. Come on, freshwater. Fancy best people, best jelly to you. Fancy but you. She was.
5: There you are. That's got rid of that gang of thieves.
1: Well done.
2: Oh, not another.
6: I'd like to speak to Mr. Tintin.
2: Why? No doubt your name happens to be Red Rackham.
6: Yes?
2: No, I'm asking if you're called Red Rackham.
6: Oh.
2: What's your name?
6: Please, speak a little louder. I'm a little hard of hearing.
2: Your name? You hear what I say?
6: I've gone away. What a pity. Well, never mind. I'll come again. I particularly want to speak to Mr. Tintin and him himself.
1: I'm Tintin. What do you want?
6: Ah!
7: Mr. Tintin, they told me you were away. I'm delighted to meet you. My name is Calculus, Cuthbert Calculus.
1: Oh?
7: No, Calculus, Cuthbert Calculus. Mr. Tintin, I understand you are sitting off on a search for treasure. That's nice, but have you considered the sharks?
1: The sharks?
7: No, young man, I'm talking about the sharks. I expect you intend to do some diving, in which case beware of sharks.
1: But I...
7: Don't you agree? I've invented a machine for underwater exploration, and it's shark-proof. If you'll come to my house with me, I'll show it to you.
1: I'm very sorry, but...
7: No, it's not far, less than 10 minutes.
1: I'm afraid I'm very busy.
7: Well,
1: and
7: of course, certainly your friend can come too.
1: It's no good. There's no time.
7: That's fine. Well, good. That's settled. We'll leave at once.
8: I'm so glad you agreed to come. It's in here.
1: Oh, it's certainly an impressive room. You can tell he's an inventor.
5: You can tell he's got a screw loose.
8: No, it's just over here, suspended from the ceiling.
3: Why doesn't he invent a hearing aid?
8: As you can see for yourselves, it's a kind of small submarine. It is powered by an electric motor and has oxygen supplies for half an hour's diving.
1: Amazing. It's exactly the same shape as a shark.
8: On the contrary, you climb into it like this. Understand it. It's sabotage. Someone has sabotaged my machine.
3: It seems the prof isn't the only one with a screw loose. It's broken in half.
1: We're extremely sorry, Professor Calculus. Extremely sorry, but your machine will not do.
8: For two, you'd like a two-seater.
1: No, Professor Calculus. I said your machine will not do for us.
8: Oh, good. Well, gentlemen, that's agreed. I'll make another smaller one. It will be ready in 8 days' time.
1: At last, we're on our way, Snowy, and in under 8 days.
9: Perhaps we should celebrate escaping the mad professor with some of Captain Haddock's whiskey.
1: And now we're searching for the sign of the Eagle's Cross.
2: Ah, Tintin! Look here. Just received a radio message.
1: Port Commander to Captain Sirius. Reduce speed. Motorboat coming out to meet you? What can this mean? Oh, look! Here it comes!
2: Let's have the binoculars. Can't quite see the passenger, then better not be Professor Calculus. Ha ha!
10: We certainly gave him the slip.
11: Thompson and Thompson? What are you here for?
12: Coming with us?
10: Blistering barnacles! We might as well have brought the professor.
12: Thank you, Captain. We're not here for scientific purposes. Be precise. We are here to protect you.
13: Oh, I feel much safer now.
11: Protect us? Is someone threatening us?
12: You are in great danger. Max Burr, the evil antique stealer, managed to give two policemen the slip when he was being taken for questioning.
9: Two policemen, eh? Not called Thompson and Thompson by any chance?
11: Great snakes. And after all we did to put him behind bars.
12: And last night, he was seen skulking near the Sirius. He may try to take his revenge.
10: Just let him try and he'll run himself up against a haddock.
12: Maybe. But anyway, now we are aboard, you'll be able to feel that you're perfectly safe. There'll be no fishing going on.
9: To be precise, there'll be no fish.
14: Well, it's been a long day, Captain. Good night.
5: Good night.
11: Snowing. Now, where did I put my key? Who comes as the two detectives? What's going on here?
12: It's him! It's him! He's stolen my blanket! Not true! It's him! He picked up one of my blankets!
11: Aren't you ashamed at your age, quarrelling over such trifles? Now, that's all over, isn't it?
12: Yes, Tintin.
11: That's better. Good night. Out of bed. Something's odd, though.
10: Millions of blistering blue plastic barnacles!
11: What's the matter, Captain?
10: The matter? Blistering barnacles! My bottle of whiskey vanished!
11: Vanished? Someone must be worried about your health.
10: Oh, ha ha! You can laugh, but if I catch the crook, he's in for a rough time.
11: Oh, we'll investigate it in the morning. Now let's go to bed. I'm dead tired. Good night. It doesn't make sense. Blankets. Whiskey.
14: Something's definitely not right.
10: Help! Help! Tintin! Come quickly! We've got a moment to lose!
11: What's the matter?
10: Oh, Lord! Thunder and bombs! There's a typhoon in the hold! I think the bombastic barnacles of blisters about to explode! No! No! Bomb! Bomb! Bomb! There's a bomb in the hold! I went to open this case of whiskey. There was a bomb there instead.
11: Easy does it.
10: Be careful. No, don't open it.
11: I must. We've got to get to the bottom of this.
10: Well, well.
11: I can't tell.
10: Oh, don't touch it.
11: I have no choice, Captain.
10: Our Father, who art in heaven.
11: This is just steel casing and steel plates.
10: Steel casing? You're right, by thunder. It's not a bomb after all.
11: Definitely not. Look, we'll open another case.
10: Blistering barnacles, more steel casing.
11: And in this one?
10: Steaming blood, all my crates. There's not a drop of whiskey aboard. If I catch the monster who played this trick on us, I'll have his liver for breakfast.
11: Hello, boys.
10: Tintin! Snow is all over the place.
15: You missed a wonderful party.
11: Great snakes. Why, he's drunk. Snowy, what have you done?
10: My whiskey and a dog?
15: Give us a kiss.
10: He can't have drunk it all.
11: Pooh, your breath stinks. Now, come on. Show us where you found the bottle.
15: Yeah, all right. You want a drink as well?
10: Look, there's whiskey all over the deck.
11: Snowy? See? The bottle must have been smashed near that lifeboat. Let's investigate.
10: If I ever catch the culprit...
15: What's the problem, boys?
11: Listen. Someone's asleep in the lifeboat.
10: Impossible. The lashings are secure. At least blistering barnacles and lashings are free on this side. There is someone in it. Thundering typhoons! Get up, you...
11: Professor Calculus?
15: Good old Cuthbert...
10: My whiskey, you wretch! What have you done with my whiskey?
16: Whiskey? Certainly not at my age, but I must confess I did sleep rather badly. I do hope you'll give me a cabin.
10: cabin. I'll give you a cabin. I'm going to stow you at the bottom of the hold for the rest of the voyage on dry bread and water. My whiskey! Where's my whiskey?
8: It's on board, of course.
10: It's on board. It's on board. Heaven be praised.
8: Naturally, it's in separate pieces.
10: Separate pieces? My whiskey in separate pieces?
8: Of course, it is a little smaller than the first one, but nevertheless, it was too big to pass unnoticed, so I had to dismantle it and pack all the parts in the cases.
10: Dismantle it? What about the whiskey out of the cases? Tell me, is it still ashore?
8: That's right, the night before. You see, the cases were still on the quay, ready to be embarked. I took out all the bottles they contained and put the pieces of my machine in their place.
10: Oh, you wretch! Ignoramus, abominable snowman! I'll throw you overboard! Overboard! Overboard!
8: Thank
10: you, hear me?
8: Captain, thank you very much. Oh, it is just what I expected from you. Such a kind welcome. You'll see. You won't regret it.
5: A month at sea, 31 long, drinkless days, and finally we've reached the position indicated on the parchment. We should see soon the island where the unicorn sank.
14: Isn't the island marked on any charts?
5: No, it's too small.
10: Come up on deck. We'll try and spot it.
5: I can't see anything yet, can you?
11: Nothing.
9: Crikey! Look at the Thompson sailor suits. I didn't know there was a pantomime on the island.
16: Good morning, Captain. Can you see anything?
5: Not yet. But there's a bottle of champagne for the first one to sight land. Now.
16: What's the name of the island?
5: Oh, how should I know? It's not marked on any of the charts.
16: But you're sure we're near it.
5: Positive. I plotted the position yesterday at noon.
16: But supposing you made a mistake in your calculation.
5: I made a mistake in my calculation, did I? All right, they're on the table in my cabin. Go and check them if you want.
8: Tell me, Captain, was there a fish jumping out of the water just now?
5: No, it was a grand piano.
8: I didn't think it could have been a fish.
16: You must forgive me, Captain, but there really is a little mistake in your calculation.
5: Oh,
16: look,
5: yes.
16: This is where we are exactly.
5: Oh, yes, you're right. I have made a mistake. Gentlemen, please take off your hats.
16: Why must we take off our hats, Captain?
5: To pray, of course.
16: Why? Is it Sunday already?
5: No, gentlemen, because according to your calculations, we are now standing in the middle of Westminster Abbey.
17: And ahoy!
5: There it is, at last! Our treasure island!
11: It's magnificent.
5: A bottle of champagne for that man! When we get back. Too late to go ashore this evening. We'll drop anchor and tomorrow we'll explore the island. In! Out! In! Out! That's it, gentlemen. You've taken to rowing like a fish to water.
16: This is part of a detective job. To be precise.
14: Nor did I.
11: I wonder if the island's inhabited.
9: I wonder if there are any nice juicy bones.
5: Well, here we are. You can stop rowing now, just when you're halfway up the beach. Well, I'm off to reconnoitre.
9: Whereabouts is that?
11: Snowy, go and look for some bones. Right, off we go.
5: Tintin, look over here.
11: What have you found, Captain?
5: The remains of the jolly boat. You remember the one Sir Francis Haddock came ashore in. This certainly proves we're near our goal. Red Rackham's treasure is out there, somewhere at the bottom of the sea. Now then, let's see if the island holds any other clues for us.
11: It's a kind of mini jungle.
5: Imagine living here for 2 years.
16: We must keep our eyes peeled. We must peel our eyes.
11: Look there.
16: My word. An idol.
11: Yes, an idol, but it's incredible. The pipe, the bottle of rum. It's meant to be Sir Francis Haddock. And look at that mouth. His voice must have made an enormous impression on the natives. I can just imagine their faces the first time they heard him shout, "Ration my rum!"
5: Who shouted like that?
11: What? Wasn't it you?
5: No, it wasn't me.
18: The drink tank!
10: Thundering typhoon!
11: It can't be Sir Francis Haddock.
18: This island is haunted, Captain.
19: And Captain
10: Pock mark yourself, you gibbering ghost!
11: Up there, Captain, look, parrots!
10: Blistering barnacle parrots!
11: Yes, parrots. From generation to generation, your ancestors' vocabulary has been handed down.
10: Thundering typhoon! Where, you troglodyte? Cannibal! Cannibal! Ah, copycat! Blistering barnacles!
20: Blistering barnacles!
10: Oh, shut up!
11: Well, at least we know the island is uninhabited. Find any bones on the beach, Snowy?
21: Oh, only the odd skull and a couple of wooden legs.
10: And we've got ourselves rather a nice idol at that.
22: We are not allowed to be idle, to be precise.
10: Come on, come on, get your backs into it. Oh, what pleasant visions haunt me as I gaze upon the sea. The old romantic legends, all my dreams come back to me.
11: Look out, the shark!
10: Thundering typhoon! It almost had my hand off.
11: Look, there's another!
10: And there!
11: No, Captain, I'm beginning to think Professor Calculus' machine may come in handy after all.
10: You made up your mind, then?
11: Yes, the Professor has explained exactly how this machine works. It'll be all right, Snowy.
6: Oh, I forgot to tell you. Your oxygen supply will last for half an hour. When you locate the wreck, press the little red button on the left of the instrument panel. That releases a small canister underneath the machine. It gives off thick smoke when it comes into contact with water. That will show us where the wreck lies.
11: A little red button. Right!
6: No, not white. Red. A little red button. Have you got it?
11: Here we go, then.
6: Good, well, goodbye, and good luck!
10: Yes, good luck!

0: go?
1: I'd rather be going up.
0: Oh, this is fun, eh, Snowy?
1: No.
0: There's the bottom.
1: Golly, what a lot of water.
0: Hello? What's the matter? The engine stopped. We aren't moving anymore.
1: I'll pretend I didn't hear that.
0: It looks as if our propeller is entangled in the weeds.
1: Oh, I never was good at pretending.
0: We'll try and free ourselves by going into reverse. Oh, it's no good. The propeller is completely jammed. And the engine's stalled. Well, Snowy, my boy, how do we get out of this one?
2: Look! Look, smoke! He's found the wreck of the unicorn.
3: There, Professor Calculus, look! Smoke!
4: It was sight. He's found the wreck!
5: Oh, Captain, look there, look. He's found the wreck.
0: Patience, Snowy. It won't be long before someone rescues us.
2: I say, Professor, you're an excellent oarsman.
5: No. It's an underwater viewing instrument. Just keep looking through it and you'll see the wreck.
2: Yeah, why hasn't Tintin come up?
5: Yeah, well, that's as may be, but I was a great sportsman in my youth.
1: Oh, no.
2: Thunder and typhoons, that's not the wreck, it's Tintin.
5: Oh, wonderful. Quick, let me look.
2: Oh, Columbus, the propeller is fouled by weeds. How can we save him?
5: Really, Captain, your eyes have deceived you. It's not the wreck, it's Tintin. Oh. He can't resurface.
2: What can we do?
5: Perhaps we could, but Tintin's only got 5 minutes of oxygen left.
2: Oh,
5: by
2: no.
5: The time we got a diver equipped and ready, Tintin would be dead.
2: Dead?
5: I've got an idea. Take the anchor used for mooring the buoy.
2: What, the anchor? What, this?
5: Yes, that's right.
2: What
5: yes.
2: For?
5: Well, that's quite right. We'll try and hook it onto the submarine, then we'll pull on the rope until the weeds break.
0: Okay, hurry. It's getting more and more difficult to breathe. Come on.
1: And I don't want to end up as fish.
0: An anchor. They're going to hook us. Quick, empty the ballast tanks. That'll help.
5: He's emptied the barrel thanks to lighten the submarine.
2: Oh, good.
5: Thanks to the left, Captain.
2: Yes.
5: Yes, good. Now, pull, for goodness sake, pull.
2: Ah, thunder and typhoons, I'm trying to. What do you think I'm doing, playing the cornet? Oh.
5: Captain, this is no time to be taking a swim.
2: Blistering barnacles!
5: I can see her. She's coming up.
2: Float! Thunder and typhoon!
5: Oh, that's any second now.
2: I can't wait.
0: If it wasn't for you and the Professor, I wouldn't be alive now, Captain.
2: Oh, all in a day's work, Tintin.
5: Ah, but it did work, Captain, and here's the proof. You see, it's just as I said, weeds.
2: Oh, really? I thought they were weeds.
1: Weeds or no weeds, I don't set foot in that thing again.
6: Fine, get it ready. Snowy and I are setting out again immediately.
0: We're sure to find the unicorn this time, Snowy.
1: I'm very pleased for you.
2: Let's hope he doesn't run into any more trouble.
5: Captain, I've bad news for you.
2: Bad news for me, eh?
5: No, bad news for you. Very bad. I'm afraid the unicorn is not here. Look.
2: What's that gadget?
5: Yes, you're quite right. It's a mechanical pendulum. I've taken up the study of divining, and I've arrived at the conclusion I just gave you.
2: All from that watch-it, you jest.
5: Yes, much further west. You'll see, my pendulum will begin swinging from east to west.
2: Oh.
5: Look, it started. You'll see, it's swinging westwards. The unicorn's treasure will be found in that direction. Over there.
2: You daft old fool, look! Coxswain! Steer due east!
1: Captain! Snake! Luke!
2: There's the submarine surfacing! Oh, this time we've got it! Hurrah!
7: How about this, then?
2: The casket! The casket! Ah, Red Rackham's treasure! Red Rackham's treasure! Here it is at last! Oh, that's not easy to open. It's all rusted up.
5: It's probably the rack.
2: Got it! Billions. A bilious blue blistering barnacle.
6: What is it?
2: A thundering typhoon. It's not the treasure.
6: These are old documents. Half eaten away by damp.
5: What are these then?
2: Documents. Fine. What am I supposed to do with documents? Can I drink them?
6: Come now, Captain. Don't lose heart. We'll continue our search.
2: Oh, what's the use?
4: Got it. I've got it. These are old documents.
6: And so for 3 weeks we searched night and day, and still Red Rackham's treasure eluded us. Perhaps the Professor's pendulum had been telling the truth. Could it have been that Sir Francis had taken the treasure with him when he left the island? We would never know. In a month we arrived home. 2 days later, sitting in my apartment...
7: Good morning, Tintin.
8: Ah, it's Mr. Supersonic Hearing.
6: Hello, Professor. What brings you here?
7: Very well, thank you. And you? I've come to bring you the documents.
6: The documents? What documents?
7: No, the documents we found in the casket. Don't you remember? Here, look. For the remainder of the voyage home, I tried to piece them together, sticking the fragments on sheets of paper. Some are illegible. Others, like this one, are comparatively easier to decipher. I believe this one will interest the captain particularly.
6: Charles II, by ye grace of God, King of England, desiring to reward our trusty and beloved knight, Sir Francis Haddock.
2: For his devoted service, hereby grant and bestow our royal manor of Marlinspike Hall. Thunder and typhoon to my dreaming, it's Marlinspike Hall. Marlinspike, where Max Vernon, my family estate. Oh, it's fantastic.
6: And what's more, as the Bird Brothers have a new home at His Majesty's pleasure, the estate must be up for sale. Captain, you must buy it back.
2: Buy it back, yes. With what? Hey-ho. If only we'd found the treasure.
6: Oh, that's true. We need some money.
7: Captain, look, you see, it says Marlinspike Hall is your new ancestral home.
2: Oh, Mr. Lightning Brain, no money, you hear? No treasure, no money!
7: Funny? What's so funny?
2: Oh, funny. Money! Dough, cash, mazuma, you deaf old goat!
7: I heard that, Haddock. It's quite unworthy of you. Yes, money. The government have paid me a large sum from the patent of my submarine. Thanks to you, I was able to try it out. So I thought I'd buy you your new home. If only you'd listen properly.
2: What?
6: All's well that ends well. You haven't found the treasure, but you've got back your family estate.
2: Oh, it's magnificent!
8: I hope it's going to be big enough for you, Captain.
6: I must say I'm glad you've decided to keep Nestor on here as butler, even if he did work for the Bird Brothers.
2: Oh, well, he's part of the furniture. What a wonderful house it is. What about these famous cellars you talked of? Where are they?
6: Come with me. I'll take you there.
2: Thundering typhoon! What a lot of junk!
6: Oh, yes. The Bird Brothers use this as a storeroom. Look. That's St. John the Evangelist. We must be in an old chapel. What do you think of it?
2: Oh, incredible.
4: Spooky.
6: Wait. It's queer. I wonder...
2: What?
6: Hooray! The Eagle's Cross! And then shines forth the Eagle's Cross. There it is. The Eagle's Cross.
2: Where? I can see a cross, but where's the eagle?
6: There, in front of you. Yes, there, the statue of St. John the Evangelist, who's always depicted with an eagle of Patmos after the island where he wrote his revelations.
8: Oh, smart Alec.
6: Now, let's move this. There's a globe of the world at his feet.
2: And an eagle, you're right.
6: And look, there's a mark on the globe just where the island is. Oh, great snakes. When I push it with my finger... The island moves.
2: It's coming back! Oh, Lord, look inside! And the treasure! Oh, great blistering treasure! It's Red Rackham's barnacle!
6: What? It's stupendous! Stupendous! So, Sir Francis Haddock did take the treasure with him when he left the unicorn. And to think we were looking for it halfway across the world when all the time it was lying here right under our very noses.
4: Oh,
8: but no bones.
2: Say now, my friends. All's well that ends well, eh?
6: I always knew it'd all turn out for the best.
7: Just as I always said, more to the west.
2: Yes, yes, yes. But I said all's well that ends well. Don't you agree?
7: Your maritime gallery, I think it's very successful. As for the figurehead of the unicorn, quite remarkable. The tourists seem to like it.
2: Yes, that's. But I was saying that our adventures had a happy ending. They ended and happily.
7: No, thank you. Never between meals.
2: Oh, no. He's at it again. Blistering particles. All's well that ends well. All's well that ends well.
7: Without any doubt. But this is just the moment to quote that old saying, all's well that ends well.

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0: And now for the adventures of the great Gildersleeve.
1: If you take the other end of this trunk, Bertie.
2: I got it, Mr. Gildersleeve.
1: All right, now, let's lift it. Oh, I can't budge it. Marjorie, what does Leroy keep in this trunk of his? Rocks?
3: Yes, Uncle Mort. That's his mineral collection.
1: Oh, well, we'll have to drag it out later. You can let your end down, Bertie.
2: Oh, I can tote this whole thing myself, Mr. Gildersleeve.
1: You can, eh?
4: Hello, everybody. I'm home from school. Say, what are you guys doing in my room?
1: Your sister will explain, Leroy.
3: Well, Dora Belle Claiborne, the girl I roomed with at school, is coming to visit.
4: You mean that giddy little Georgia gal?
3: Oh, she isn't giddy, Leroy. She's vivacious. Yes. Honestly, Uncle Mort, all the boys at school were crazy about her. She had the cutest drawl.
4: Yeah, she always talked with a soap and a loaf.
1: Bright boy. Cut that out, Leroy.
4: Excuse me, Uncle Mort.
3: Leroy. Dora Belle's just about the best girlfriend I've got.
4: What's that got to do with my room?
3: Oh, I forgot to tell you, Leroy. Dora Belle's going to be in your room while she's here.
4: Yeah? Where do I sleep?
1: On a cot in my room.
4: Oh, gee, Uncle Mort.
3: Well, what's wrong with staying in Uncle Mort's room?
4: Well, if you must know, he snores all the time.
1: Oh no. Only when I sleep. And when I do, just to roll me over on my side.
4: Oh, me? If you don't mind, I'd rather sleep in my own room. Let that silly dame go to a hotel.
3: Oh, now, stop that, Leroy. Uncle Mort, make him quit.
1: Yes. You're too young to bully your sister, Leroy. Wait till you're older. I mean, this girl is Marjorie's chum, and naturally she has to give her the key to the city.
4: But all she's given her is the key to my room.
1: Yes.
3: I thought you liked Dora Belle when you met her 3 years ago.
4: Oh, I was just a kid then. I used to like anything.
1: Nevertheless, Leroy, we must show Miss Claiborne some of that famous southern hospitality. Now help us move all this juvenile junk out of here.
3: Oh, I'll take the things out of the bathroom.
1: Yes, all right.
3: Tell Bertie to get some fresh towels. And...
1: Yes. What's wrong?
3: In the bathtub. A frog.
1: Yes. Nonsense, there's no frog in the bathtub. Or is there, Leroy?
4: There should be two. Their names are Jake and Lena.
1: Yes.
3: Oh, get them out. Get them out.
4: Oh, don't be afraid, sis. These aren't wild frogs.
1: Young man, how long have you had these frogs in your bathtub?
4: Oh, just a week or so.
3: Do you mean to say it's been a week since you had a bath?
4: Oh, keep your shirt on, sis. I take a shower every day at school.
1: Your school started yesterday. Now, you get rid of Jake and Lena.
4: But frogs are a benefit to mankind. I read where they catch flies in the encyclopedia.
1: By George, I'll take them out myself. Oh, there. Stay still, Lena. Oh, jumping jelly beans.
3: What's wrong, Uncle?
1: They've escaped. Leroy, help me catch them.
3: Okay.
1: Marge, fetch that butterfly in there.
3: Yes, right.
1: Here, Jake. Here, Lena. Nice froggies. Here, nice froggies. Say, how do you call a frog?

0: Jelly beans.
1: What's wrong, Uncle?
0: They've escaped. Leroy, help me catch them.
1: Okay.
0: Marge, fetch that butterfly in there.
1: Yes,
0: here, Jake. Here, Lena. Nice froggies. Here, nice froggies. Say, how do you call a frog? Oh, slippery, aren't they?
1: Is this the home of Miss Marjorie Forrester?
2: Yes, ma'am. Come right in.
3: Dora Belle.
4: Marjorie!
1: Oh, my, how lovely you look, Dora Belle.
4: And you, my dear, you look just exactly the same, only 4 years older.
1: It's just 3 years, Dora Belle.
4: Oh, yes. I'm so forgetful. I never did have a head for figures.
1: Oh, come here, Dora Belle. I want you to meet my Uncle Mort. Uncle Mort, Miss Dora Belle Claiborne.
0: Charmed, I'm sure.
4: Well, I do declare, Marjorie, if you haven't got the handsomest uncle.
0: Oh, come now.
5: Hey, here's your bags, miss. All 12 of them.
0: Oh.
1: I'll have Bertie put them away.
4: Oh, thank you, sugar. Mr. Gildersleeve, you're much younger than I expected.
0: And, you're much prettier than I expected. there's Leroy. Leroy, come over here and say hello to Miss Claiborne.
4: Hello. Oh, don't tell me this is little Leroy.
3: Yeah.
4: Why, the last time I saw you, you were nothing but a baby. And now, isn't he developing into the handsomest boy?
3: Oh, horse feathers.
0: Leroy.
1: Come with me, Darvell. Your room's ready.
4: Oh, but you shouldn't have bothered, honey. Goodbye for now, Uncle Mort. It was so charming meeting y'all.
0: Yeah, so long, Dora Belle.
1: This way, darling. There. Here's your room.
4: Oh, how nice and cozy. I just love being here. I just can't wait till I meet some of your charming northern boys.
1: But what about Harvey?
4: Harvey? Who's that?
1: Why, the boy you were engaged to. Remember you wrote me about him in April?
4: In April? Oh, that must have been Harvey Jackson.
1: Did something come between you?
4: Yes, the draft. I've been engaged to Joe Patterson and Sammy Fuller and Davy Lee since then.
1: All at once?
4: Why, no. What do you think I am, a flirt?
1: Why, of course not.
4: I'm not engaged at all at the moment, so I thought I'd come up here and meet some nice, reliable men.
1: Well, Ted knows a lot of nice boys.
4: Ted, is that your fiancé?
1: Well, not exactly.
4: Yet.
1: Is he nice? A kind to dream about. At least the kind I dream about.
4: Well.
1: He's been awfully attentive, but we haven't any understanding yet.
4: Well, my idea would be a man who can give a girl a nice home and lots of servants and cars and shopping money.
1: Why, Dora Belle, there's more to marriage than that. What about your happiness?
4: That's just what I was thinking about, Sugar Lime.
0: Can I come in?
1: Oh, of course, Uncle Mort.
0: Hello, Dora Belle.
4: My, don't you smell nice. And don't you look handsome with your hair all slicked down.
0: Oh, yeah, you like it that way?
4: Mm-hmm.
0: Yeah.
4: Makes you look like a movie star.
0: Well, I have been told that I resembled Ronald Coleman. Except that he has a mustache, and so have I.
4: Now, Uncle Maud, I like you a lot better than Ronald Coleman. Yeah. Why, you'd make two of him.
0: Yeah, I would, eh? By the way, is there anything I could do for you?
4: Well, you could go down to the railroad station and fetch Tuffy.
0: Yeah, Tuffy? Who's that?
4: My little dog. He's waiting in the baggage room.
0: Oh, well, I'll be very glad to go. What kind of a hound is he?
4: A little Mexican hairless.
0: Yes. Oh, Tuffy, eh? Yeah.
3: Hey, everybody, here's Ted.
6: Hello, boy.
0: Well, hello, Ted.
6: Hello, Mr. Gildersleeve.
1: Oh, hello, Ted. Darvell, this is Ted.
4: Well, I do declare, Marjorie, if you haven't got the handsomest boyfriend.
3: Yeah. Uh-oh.
6: Oh, now, you know better than that, Miss Claiborne.
4: Oh, don't be so formal. Just call me Darvell, Ted.
6: Well, okay, Dora Belle. Now, how do you like Summerfield?
1: Well, give her a chance, Ted. She's been here less than an hour.
4: But I know I'm going to like it, darling. Course, I'll be just a trifle miserable till I get my Tuffy.
0: Oh, yes, Tuffy.
6: Tuffy?
4: That's my little dog. He's been waiting for me at the depot.
6: Well, I'll be very glad to drive down there and get him.
0: Yeah, but I was...
4: Oh, thank you, Ted. I don't know what I'd have done.
0: But I was...
6: Oh, nothing at all. Won't take me more than 20 minutes.
0: But I was...
4: Is that all? Well, maybe I better come along. Tuffy might be frightened.
0: But I was...
4: We'll be right back, everybody. Come on, Ted.

0: Yeah, we'll be right back.
1: But I was... What was I? Oh, yes, I was stood up.
2: Hey, sis, why didn't you go along?
3: I don't know. Oh, yes, I do. I wasn't invited.
1: Well, well. Chicken a la king for lunch again. For the third day in a row. Are you practicing to open a tea room, Bertie?
4: No, sir.
3: Dorabelle's favorite dish, Uncle Mort.
1: It is, huh? Where is Dorabelle?
3: Oh, Ted is showing us some of the sights around town.
1: Shall we wait luncheon for them?
3: No, they just phoned that they were having lunch out.
1: You know, Marjorie, it's really none of my business, but...
2: Hello, everybody. What's for lunch? Oh, cream chicken again. Why can't we have ham sandwiches for a change?
1: Yes. Why can't we have ham sandwiches? Bertie, take this mess away and bring us some ham sandwiches.
4: Yes, sir. Right away, quick. Won't take but a jiffy. Wait a minute. What am I running for? We ain't got no ham.
1: Well, go out and buy some. You want a ham sandwich, too, don't you, Marjorie?
3: No, I'm not very hungry. If you'll excuse me, I won't have anything.
2: Hey, what's biting her?
1: A little boll weevil.
2: Dorabelle, huh? He gives me a pain, too. Say, Uncle Mort, does Marjorie know Dorabelle is making a play for Ted Wills?
1: Why do you think she left the table? Because she hates ham sandwiches?
2: Gee, I had a feeling that dame was poisoned.
1: When did you get this feeling?
2: The minute you gave her my room.
1: By George, I wish we'd left the frogs in the bathtub.
2: I can put them back.
1: No. Not that, Leroy. We'll fall back on that only if everything else fails.
2: Uncle Mort, this Dorabelle's giving Marjorie the old sabotage.
1: Yes.
2: Now, we can't count on Sis to do anything about it. She's too proud to fight back. So we got to do something.
1: That's right. We've got to do something. What have we got to do?
2: Let me see. I've got it. And it's foolproof. No.
1: What do you mean, no? Let's hear it.
2: What's the use? This idea would work like a charm, but you wouldn't stand for it.
1: Leroy, in the past few days, I've stood for a lot more than I can stand for, and I guess I can stand for a little more. What is it?
2: Well, if some high-powered guy stepped in and gave Ted a lot of competition with Dorabelle, I bet you'd get rid of Ted.
1: You're a bright boy, Leroy.
2: Especially if this other man was a bigger shot than Ted. Somebody older with plenty of dough.
1: Marvelous. But who could we get?
2: I've got them all picked out already.
1: You have? Who is he?
2: You.
1: Who?
2: You.
1: Who?
2: You.
1: Stop you hooing, Leroy. What do you mean, me?
2: Gee whiz, you answered the description perfectly, Uncle Mort. Look, you're older than Ted, aren't you?
1: I am.
2: You're wealthier than he is.
1: I am.
2: And you're handsomer.
1: I am?
2: Sure you are.
1: Then why have you got your fingers crossed?
2: Why, she says you look like Ronald Coleman. I heard her myself.
1: No. Let's not kid ourselves, Leroy. She's half my age, and I'm twice her weight.
2: But she's tired of all these young, skinny sprouts, Uncle Mort. She wants to hook a rich guy.
1: Oh, the practical type, eh?
2: Now, I'll do all the hard work, convincing her you're a millionaire. Yeah. And all you have to do is be nice to her. Give her things. Yeah. Take her out to the movies. The mushy ones.
1: But I don't like mushy movies. I like Hopalong Cassidy.
2: You've got to do this for Marge, Uncle Mort. How about it?
1: By George, I almost would. If she'd only stop using that overpowering perfume of hers, I can't stand it.
2: Oh, I can fix that in no time.
1: How?
2: It's easy. I'll just sneak into a room, pour half the bottle out, and fill it up again with water.
1: Keep this up, my boy, and someday you'll be... just keep it up.
2: Then you'll do it, huh? Remember, it's your duty as our uncle, Uncle.
1: You're right, Leroy. I'll do it. But something tells me it would have been a lot easier if we'd have put those frogs in her bed.
2: Hiya, Dorabelle.
3: Hello, Sugarfoot.
2: Ted called just now, but I thought you were out with Uncle Mort.
3: Oh, I better phone Ted back. I've been neglecting him shamefully lately.
2: Oh, it's no use calling. He was going right out. Hey, have you seen Uncle Mort around?
3: I think he's resting in his room till dinner time. We went to a movie this afternoon.
2: What did you see?
3: Hopalong Cassidy. I only went along to please him.
2: I think Uncle Mort's doing all he can to please you, too.
3: Yes. I wonder why he's doing it.
2: Oh, you'll find out someday.
3: You think I will?
2: I hope so.
3: How aren't you sweet? Your uncle's a very interesting man, Leroy.
2: Yeah. You know, he started out as a boy with only one lobster pot, and now he's got millions.
3: Of lobster pot?
2: No, dollars.
0: Oh, I never knew that. I thought he was well off, but I never dreamed he was a millionaire.
2: Well, don't let on. He doesn't like people to like him just because he has loads of money.
0: As if anybody would.
2: No.
0: He's just charming and lovable and sweet and handsome all by his own self. How did he make his money, Leroy?
2: Why, in enterprises.
0: Enterprises?
2: Yes, he's got them scattered all over the country.
0: What kind of enterprises?
2: Various. Of course, Uncle has always said he'd trade all of his wealth, just not to be so lonesome.
0: He did?
2: Yeah. And you know something, Dorabelle?
0: What, Sugar Pie?
2: Since he met you, he's been a different man. Too bad he's so much older than you are.
0: Oh, not too much. And besides, what of it?
2: And you're interested in somebody else.
0: Why, Leroy Forrester, whatever gave you that idea?
2: Oh, I don't know. You and Ted?
0: Ted Wills? Why, he's Marjorie's fella. I'm not interested in him. And when he calls up, you keep telling him I'm out.
2: You mean you're going to brush him off?
0: I will not. Let him take care of his clothes himself. Now, you run along out, Angel Cake, whilst I fix up for dinner.
2: Okay. Hey, Unc.
1: How did it go?
2: Oh, swell. Mickey Rooney couldn't have done it any better.
1: Yes. And you think it's going to work?
2: Sure, if you do your share. Remember, from here on, it's up to you.
1: I'll try my best. It isn't easy, you know, playing patty cake with that little rattle brain, taking that darn dog of hers out for a walk every afternoon.
2: Yeah. Say, how do you keep Tuffy in line?
1: Well, we go to the park. I buy him 4 hamburger sandwiches. Then we both take a nap under a tree.
2: I think Dora Bell's about ready to give Ted the gate.
1: Good. That'll make Marjorie happy.
2: Say, you better go in and try to cheer Marge up.
1: Huh?
2: She's been looking terrible lately.
1: By George, you're right. I'll do it right now. There's another favor I'd like to ask, Leroy.
2: Shoot.
1: See if you can dilute Dora Bell's perfume just once more.
5: Who's there?
1: It's me, Uncle Mort. Do you mind if I come in? Oh, what's wrong, Marjorie?
5: Oh, sometimes people are a terrible disappointment.
1: Oh, there are plenty of nice people in this world.
5: They just seem to be nice first. Then somebody else comes along and you see them in their true colors.
1: Oh, now, my dear, sometimes people get their heads turned by other people.
5: These other people shouldn't be allowed to come between people and the people they like. They should go back home where they belong.
1: Now, my dear. Time wounds all heals. Why, before you know it, you'll be smiling and laughing and happy again.
5: But I'm happy now.
1: Yes, of course. I can see that. Here's a handkerchief. That's it. It blow hard, my dear. Now, don't worry. Just leave it to your Uncle Mort.
5: You mean you've done something?
1: I surely have, Marjorie. Everything's going to be all right.
5: It is?
1: Sure. I'll let you in on a little secret. I've got a date tonight with Dora Bell.
5: What? You too?
1: Huh?
5: Oh, Uncle Mort. How could you?
1: Oh.

0: I'm telling you, Leroy, I can't go through with this another evening. Dora Bell's had me doing the rumba and the conga and the tango and the fandango till I walk with a Spanish accent. And tonight we're going to the country club dance, and she's going to teach me how to be a jitterbug. If I could only tell her what I thought of her, I'd be a happy man.
1: Cheer up, Uncle Mort. This can't last much longer.
0: No, well, neither can I. Now, you run upstairs and get my hat.
1: Okay.
0: Good idea. A jitterbug at my age. Hello?
2: Hello, Mr. Gildersleeve. This is Ted.
0: Oh, hello, Ted.
2: Are you alone?
0: Let me look. Yes. What is it?
2: Well, this is rather hard for me to say, Mr. Gildersleeve, but I guess I've been pretty much of a fool.
0: That's a pretty good guess.
2: There's no use in going over the whole thing now, but I've got to see Marjorie alone and try to get her to forgive me.
0: An excellent idea. I'm taking Dora Bell out of the house anyway.
2: Oh, you're a pal, Mr. Gildersleeve. And don't think I don't know what you've done to open my eyes.
0: I wish I could keep mine open. I don't ever seem to get any sleep anymore. That Southern Bell has put me through the ringer.
2: I can sympathize with you.
0: Huh? Yes. If it wasn't for you, I'd never be in this mess.
2: When shall I come around?
0: Just as soon as you can get here. Dora Bell and I were supposed to leave an hour ago. She should be down any minute now.
2: I see.
0: And when she does, I'm going to tell that... Oh, there you are, Dora Bell. Goodbye, Mr. McGonagall. Goodbye, goodbye, goodbye. That was Mr. McGonagall.
3: Did I keep y'all waiting long, Socky Walkie?
0: No. And now, young lady, there's something I've been waiting to tell you ever since you walked into this house.
1: Hey, Unc, I couldn't find your hat anywhere.
0: Well, I better get myself so we can get going.
3: But Lammy Pie, you were starting to say.
0: I'll tell you on the way over to the house. Lammy Pie.
3: I can't understand your uncle. He's been so droopy lately.
1: Why, that's because he's in love with you. Don't you get droopy when you're in love?
3: Come to think of it, I do.
1: Sure. Why, right now you're a little droopy.
3: Am I, Leroy?
1: You bet you droop. I mean, you droop.
3: And you think your Uncle Mort really and truly has a fever for me?
1: Why, he was saying to me only just now, if I could only tell Dora Bell what I thought about her, I'd be a happy man.
3: Love me.
1: That's right, Miss Dora Bell.
3: Call me Auntie Dora Bell, Leroy. Oh. And you can tell Uncle that we don't need to go through any proposal business. From now on, we'll just consider ourselves engaged.
1: Say, where are you going?
3: I'll be waiting in the car, nephew.
1: Oh, gee, now what have I done? I better tell Uncle Mort so he can...
0: Where's Dora Bell, Leroy?
1: Oh, in the car. Say, I said something to her and she thinks that
0: no need for any more shenanigans, Leroy. I've got good news. Ted snapped out of his dizzy Dora Bell spell.
1: And he and Marjorie have made up?
0: Well, they will as soon as I can get that Dixie Dietrich away from the house. And when I do, I'm going to invite her to pack up and go home.
1: Oh, say, don't do that. I just told her...
0: Oh, you told her. A bright boy. Saves me the trouble, then. How soon is she leaving?
1: She didn't say. She thinks she's going
0: to
1: get...
0: I haven't time to dilly-dally here, Leroy. Got to get her out of the way before Ted comes. Goodbye.
1: But Uncle...

0: Leroy, tell me what was on your mind, Throckmorton.
1: Yes, I know. Saved me a lot of embarrassment, too.
0: I just want you to know I'm ready anytime you want to set the date, honey bunny.
1: Well, how about tomorrow morning? There's a train leaving.
0: Oh, you mustn't rush me, you impetuous boy.
1: Why not? Why not? The sooner the better. And it better be sooner.
0: Tell me, Throckmorton, are you sure you want me to go through with this?
1: Positive. Say, you're not going to back out now, are you?
0: Oh, no. You couldn't get me to change my mind now.
1: Yeah, that's good. Well, this is our last night at the country club.
0: I have a marvelous idea. Let's announce it here.
1: You think we should announce it?
0: Oh, sure. There'll be just loads of people glad to hear the good news.
1: Yes, probably more than you think.
0: Now, let me see. Yeah? Who'd be the proper person to make the announcement? Why, the orchestra leader, of course.
1: Orchestra?
0: They usually... Well, look, who's the new leader?
1: Who?
0: It's Danny Durant. He started playing around my hometown. Look, isn't he the handsomest orchestra leader?
1: Yeah, here we go again.
0: Oh, Danny.
2: Did you call me? Well, for heaven's sake, Dorabelle Claiborne, what are you doing up here?
0: You'll soon find out. This is Mr. Throckmorton P. Gildersleeve, Danny.
1: Yeah, hello. How do you do?
0: And he and I have an important announcement we wish you'd make from the bandstand.
2: Uh-oh. Up to your old tricks again, huh?
1: Yeah, that's right. And now she's
0: now,
1: going...
0: Now, boys, stop teasing. Danny, we want you to announce my engagement and forthcoming marriage to Mr. Gildersleeve.
1: Yes. What? Engagement? Marriage?
0: Excuse him, please, Danny.
1: Yes,
0: this
1: excuse me.
0: This is his first engagement, and he's kind of nervous.
1: Nervous.
0: Throckmorton, you just calm yourself.
1: But we...
0: I can't wait till Danny makes the announcement. Can you, darling?
1: No, I can't wait. I've got to get out of here.
2: The orchestra has a short intermission right now, Dorabelle.
0: Fine. That'll give Danny and me time to figure out a cute way of wording the announcement and to visit a bit. See you in a few minutes, baby lion.
1: Oh, now you're in a mess, Throckmorton P. Gildersleeve. What'll people say? Yes, and they'd be right, too. Oh, now, what can I do?
3: Uncle Mort!
1: Yeah?
3: Uncle Mort! Ooh. Ted and I hurried here as fast as we could.
1: Yeah.
3: Leroy told us he was ready to propose to Dorabelle for you.
1: He did, Marjorie. Why didn't he ask me first? I'd have said no.
4: Did you tell her it was all a mistake?
1: How could I, Ted? I didn't know we were going to be married till she told that orchestra leader. And now he's going to tell everybody.
4: Oh. Well, if I can stop him from...
3: Oh, there he goes up to the bandstand now.
4: Where? Oh, there. Come on, Uncle Mort.
1: No. No, it's too late. I guess I'll just have to face the music. Yeah, there's the music.
5: Ladies and gentlemen, I have an important announcement to make.
1: Oh, here it comes.
5: Not so long ago, Summerfield was visited by a beautiful vision of loveliness from down south.
1: Yeah.
5: She charmed the hearts of all the boys, but there is only one man who is going to be happy for the rest of his days.
1: Yes, slap happy.
5: This man, the envy of all Summerfield, is the one to whom she's just bestowed her hand.
1: Bestowed. Thrust.
5: Of course, you know the girl I've been talking about, Miss Dorabelle Claiborne. She's an old friend from down home.
1: I wish you were there now.
5: Well, it gives me great pleasure to announce that Miss Dorabelle Claiborne has just promised to become my wife.
1: What? Your wife? Hey, I've been jilted. Thank goodness.

0: The great Gildersleeve will be with us again in a few minutes. But first, I have a confession to make. You see, although I am the announcer on a food program, I'm no cooking expert. No, I'm more interested in eating good food than in preparing it. But I do know this. The most important quality in food, the quality that makes you a good cook, is the flavor you give to the dishes you serve. And that's the reason more and more women are using Parquet margarine. You see, Parquet is the new Kraft margarine that tastes so good. Yes, women everywhere are discovering that Parquet is a delicious margarine that can be used so many ways. Served at the table, for instance, Parquet is sure to impress everyone with its delicate, satisfying taste. You'll find Parquet is a luscious seasoning melted over hot vegetables. For baking, Parquet margarine is a genuine flavor shortening that makes cookies, cakes, and pie crusts that fairly melt in your mouth. And then there's pan frying. Yes, Parquet adds flavor to pan-fried foods, too, and it doesn't spatter or stick to the pan. And remember, Parquet margarine is a nutritious food that contains vitamin A, yet it's economical, too. So next time you order, ask for delicious, economical Parquet. P-A-R-K-A-Y. Just say, I want Parquet, the delicious margarine that's made by Kraft. Oh, Mr. Gildersleeve.
1: Yes, Mr. Bannon?
0: I'd like to read a resolution we received from Gildersleeve, Connecticut.
1: Oh, well, go right ahead.
0: Here it is. Whereas the town of Portland, celebrating its 100th anniversary, desires to honor that part of the town known as Gildersleeve and the person who has chosen that name in providing joy and entertainment to the nation, and whereas the first Gildersleeve built the fleet which helped win the War of 1812, and the great Gildersleeve of the modern airways is building happiness for the American people, we, the Centennial Committee, do solemnly declare and herewith appoint the great Gildersleeve, honorary mayor of the village of Gildersleeve in the town of Portland, state of Connecticut, given under my hand and seal on this 19th day of September, 1941. Joseph P. Bransfield, chairman.
1: Well. Well, I'm deeply honored. And let me say, from one Gildersleeve to another, I hope the old proverb about the first 100 years being the hardest is true. Then the next 100 years will be easier. Good night.
0: Original music heard on this program was composed and conducted by William Randolph. This is Jim Bannon speaking for the Kraft Cheese Company and reminding you that if the community in which you live does not observe daylight saving time, the great Gildersleeve will come to you 1 hour later, beginning next week. This is the National Broadcasting Company.
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3: I'm the Comic Weekly Man, the jolly Comic Weekly Man, and I'm here to read the funnies to you happy boys and honeys. Yes, boys and girls, it's Comic Weekly time. And here I come right into your house to bring a little fun and happiness. Right out of the pages of Puck the Comic Weekly, straight into your living room, your friend the Comic Weekly Man. The jolly Comic Weekly Man. Hello, hello, hello.
4: Hello, hello, hello.
5: Well, little Miss Honey, how are you today?
4: Oh, I'm just fine.
5: Are you having a lot of fun these days?
4: Not as much fun as I used to have.
5: Well, why?
4: Well, I'm back at school again, you know, and I'm studying hard.
5: Well, learning things can be fun.
4: Yes. I always take Dick's Adventures to school because everybody in the class likes learning about history from seeing Dick's Adventures.
5: There, you see, that's fun.
4: Yes, but some things are more fun than others.
5: Yes, that's true.
4: And some things aren't as much fun as others.
5: That's true, too.
4: So, now do you see why?
5: Yes.
4: Well, now will you please read me the funnies because they're more fun than some others.
5: Puck the Comic Weekly?
4: Yes.
5: Very well, I will in just a moment. But before I do, let's listen to this nice man. Now, here we go with Puck the Comic Weekly, and on the first page of the first section, Hop Along Cassidy.
4: Magic, wait for the music, please.
5: Very well, my lady. Six guns blazing as he thunders along. Give us music for Hop Along.
6: The
5: The men from the telegraph company believe their difficulties have been settled with the mountaineers who were trying to prevent them from putting up the telegraph line, and have gone ahead with their work. Now it is night, and at the end of the first day's work, the workers have set up camp within sight of an old abandoned military stockade. Unknown to them, behind the walls of the stockade, several pairs of eyes watch them last picture top row. It is Black John and Glint Eye, who for reasons of their own don't want strangers setting up a telegraph line in their country. Black John has a loaded cannon aimed directly at the telegraph workers' camp, and confident that he'll have no interference from Hoppy, who he has locked up in a dungeon with rocky ridges. First picture, second row, he says,
6: "Yeah, the lights from those tents make a right fine target. Stand back, gents. I'm gonna..."
5: Suddenly out of the darkness, a figure, gun in hand, steps into the light of his torch. Next picture. Black John stammers,
6: "Cassidy, how'd you get out of that dungeon?"
5: Hoppy replies, "We yanked the guard in with the rope used to lower the food, then used the rope to climb out. Rocky's guarding Glint Eye."
6: "Yeah, you're smart, Cassidy, but not smart enough."
5: Last picture of the middle row, the mountaineers leap at Hoppy. First picture, bottom row, as Hoppy is seized by two mountaineers, he swings his foot, kicking John in the face. Black John falls against the cannon and is knocked out. But the lighted torch accidentally touches the lanyard and the cannon. And the cannon goes off. And last picture, the shell explodes in the mountaineers' camp.
7: "Hey, what's happening? Come out there! Come down there! Come out there!"
4: By those two mountaineers. Do you think he'll lick them and get away?
5: Well, let's hope so.
4: Well, I hope so, too, because that cannon is aimed so that it shoots right into the camp.
5: Yes, and now the telegraph workers know there's trouble in the fort, and maybe they'll go looking.
4: Yes, maybe California and Lucky, Hoppy's friends, will go and help him.
5: Well, that's something we'll find out next week. Now?
4: Oh, look, there's Prince Valiant. And you remember last week, Prince Val was on his way back home to his father's castle, and all of a sudden they met two knights who attacked them.
5: Yes, Prince Val and Sir Gawain defeated them, and they continued on their way until they reached Hadrian's Wall, the wall built all the way across Britain to prevent the enemy from coming through.
4: And once before, when they went through this country, Val was attacked by the Picts, those little savage men.
5: Yes, he was.
4: I wonder what'll happen today.
5: Well, let's read right now and find out. Here we go with Prince Valiant in the days of King Arthur. Hecate, Brecate, Grey Malkin, and Quince. Music romantic for a fair, fair prince. At the great wall that crosses Britain from coast to coast, Prince Valiant and Gawain fall in with a convoy of merchants, nobles, and foot soldiers. And the journey through the land of the Picts is made without danger. Last picture top row comes the rugged crossing of the Caledonian Highlands. One by one, the party breaks up until first picture next row, only Val and Arp, Sir Gawain and his squire, reach the far northern tip of land and see before them the ever-restless sea and the faint blue line of the distant Orkneys. There they board ship to cross over to the islands. The crossing gives them a sample of the perilous voyage yet to come. Then, last picture, second row, they cross wide moorlands where the sea winds moan forever through the heather. And they come at last to Castle Lothian, built high above the roaring breakers by King Lot, Sir Gawain's father. They ride up to the castle. The watch above sees them approaching, and first picture bottom row, the drawbridge is lowered, and Sir Gawain is home once again. Last picture, Val and Sir Gawain are comfortably seated after their journey, talking with Gawain's family. It's a strange household Val meets. Gawain's brothers, Agravain, sullen and cruel. Gaheris, stupid but honest. His mother, Queen Morgause, still beautiful, but believed to be a witch, like her sister, Morgan le Fay. And lastly, Mordred, the half-brother who trusts no one, loves no one, but thirsts for power.
4: Nearly as nice-looking people or as friendly-looking as Sir Gawain is.
5: No.
4: My, those brothers look fierce.
5: Yes, and his mother looks very haughty.
4: I'm not sure I'm going to like them.
5: Well, they aren't the kind of people that you like at first sight, are they?
4: No. You know, I almost feel that something bad is going to happen just from the way they look.
5: Well, we'll find out about that next week as our story continues. But now, I would be most happy to read Blagwood and Blondie, if you're interested.
4: Interested, I should say I am. You know I just love Blagwood and Blondie.
5: Very well, then. Here we go with Blagwood and Blondie. Ramafoo, ramafum, zim, zam, zombie. Conjure me music for Blagwood and Blondie. Blondie asks Cookie, her little daughter, to sprinkle water on her flowers. So Cookie takes the sprinkling can and goes off to fill it. She puts the can up on top of her head, second picture. Suddenly, the can slips, and Cookie's head is inside the can. She tries to pull it off, but it won't come off. She tries again, but no luck. It's stuck. Whereupon Cookie, last picture, top row, yells,
8: "Mama!"
5: Dagwood comes running. Blondie comes running. First picture, next row, they try to get the can off, but no luck. It's stuck, so they dash to the doctor's. Dash into his office. Stop in front of him. Dagwood points to Cookie with a can over her head and screeches, "It's an emergency, doctor!" The doctor takes one look, puts Cookie in the operating table, looks among his tools, last picture, second row, saying,
9: "In 30 years, I've never had a case like this."
5: Then he goes to work, trying to pry the can off Cookie's head. And a minute later, the can comes off! Dagwood walks out, smiling cheerfully. First picture, third row. "Thanks, Doc." The doctor looks at his instruments and snarls,
9: "I've ruined all my expensive instruments."
5: A little later, they're home. Herb Woodley, Dagwood's neighbor, seeing that everything has turned out all right, is asking Dagwood about the little accident.
10: How did it happen, Dagwood?
5: Dagwood replies, last picture, third row,
11: "Oh, she was fooling around like kids do and put the sprinkling can over her head. Like this."
5: And he puts the can on his head.
11: "Now, you see..."
5: Suddenly it slips. And first picture, bottom row, Dagwood tries to get it off. He tries again. But no luck. It's stuck. Blondie sticks her head out of the window and sees Herb tugging at the can, which covers her husband's beautiful face. And she's horrified. Herb shouts,
9: "He can't get it off."
5: So off to the doctor's they go. Into his office. Stop in front of him. When the doctor sees Dagwood with a can in his head, he yells,
9: "Nothing doing. Take him to the plumber shop."
5: Last picture, Dagwood is in the plumber shop, lying on a table. Two plumbers are getting out their tools to cut the can off his head. And Dagwood says,
11: "Don't I get an anesthetic?"
5: Why, that's what they give you to put you to sleep if you're going to have an operation, so it won't hurt.
4: Oh, that's silly, Dagwood. Yeah. If it didn't hurt Cookie, it certainly wouldn't hurt Dagwood. I think he's just a baby.
5: Yeah, he's a big baby.
4: Yeah.
5: But look, here's somebody who's no baby.
4: Oh, right underneath, it's Roy Rogers. Uh-huh. Say not, he's a hero.
5: Yes.
4: Because you remember last week, Roy'd been captured by that banker, Mr. Michaels, who was supposed to be Roy's friend, but Mr. Michaels turned out to be the leader of the outlaws who'd stolen the gold.
5: That's right. The outlaws had hidden the gold on top of Flat Top Butte, and Roy's friend, Q Brute, had tricked the outlaw guarding it and now has the gold himself. Michaels, who has arrived with Roy as a prisoner, orders Cube, who's on top of Flat Top Butte, to lower the gold. Just then a girl gallops up. As Michaels turned to look at her, Roy quickly grabbed him from behind and is using him as a shield from the other outlaw's fire.
4: I wonder whether Roy will get away now because he's hiding behind the bank again.
5: Well, let's read now and find out whether Roy succeeds in capturing the other outlaws. Here we go with Roy Rogers, King of the Cowboys. Say the magic words with me.
4: Hi-yip-hi-yo.
5: Now here we go with Roy and Trigger. Hi-yip-hi-yo. As Roy holds Michaels to him, he says to the young girl, "Right, stay behind me, miss, and edge toward the rocks. Jut and Ballast won't fire with Banker Michael shielding us." Michael sees Jut and Ballast sitting in the wagon, guns in hand, and he whines,
11: "But don't shoot, you'll hit me."
5: Jut sneers,
6: "Never mind the boss, Ballast. Let them all have it."
5: The outlaws pull their triggers. Michaels is shot. Roy says, third picture, top row, "Hey, they hit Michaels. Make a break for the rocks. I'll draw the fire." The girl hands Roy her small gun and runs behind a rock. Roy drops Michaels to the ground, and shooting at the outlaws, yells, last picture, top row, "Hey, Trigger, spook that team. Hurry." Judd is shot. Suddenly, first picture, bottom row, Trigger rears back. He attacks the horses hitched to the stagecoach, and they run away, spoiling the outlaw's aim. Beetle, the outlaw sitting in back of the wagon, is thrown off.
11: Roy shouts to his friend Cube at the top of the rock. Hey, Cube Root, come on down off that butte. Guard the strong box you lowered.
5: Then quickly, Roy tosses the girl's gun to her third picture, saying, Roe, take your derringer and cover Beetle, Sally. I'll take your six-shooter and go after Jut and Ballast. Then Roy grabs Beetle's six-shooter out of his holster, climbs in the saddle, and last picture, gallops off after the two outlaws in the covered wagon. Beetle sits up and says,
8: Rogers won't return. He's got my gun, but it's empty. Jut and Ballast will kill him easy.
4: Roy doesn't have bullets in the gun, and now he's going after the two outlaws. When he catches up with them, he might be shot.
5: Yes, that's something Roy didn't count on.
4: Oh, dear, every time it looks as though Roy's going to win, then he just gets into more danger.
5: Yes, but it certainly makes an exciting story.
4: Yes, but I always worry about it.
5: Now, don't worry too much, because maybe something will happen next week that you don't expect, and Roy will be saved.
4: Well, I hope so.
5: Now, let's turn over the page.
4: All right. Look, there's Flash Gordon on page 3.
5: And I know you'll want to read that.
4: Oh, I do.
5: Well, I'll read it in just a minute. But first, here's that nice man with something interesting to say. Now, here we go again with Puck the Comic Weekly. And on the third page of the second section, Flash Gordon.
4: Magic words for the music, please.
5: Very well, my lady. Rig-a-dig-a-doon-doon, sask-a-matash. Let's have music for Heroic Flash. The vicious leader of the Martians, a dwarf named Toxo, has hidden on the space platform, which was built by the Earthmen high in the air. The supply of oxygen, which is necessary for the Earthmen to breathe, is running short. To make matters worse, the messages that Dr. Ruff and Flash have sent to the Earth asking for help have not gotten through. And then Toxo slipped down to the airlocks where the last bit of oxygen is kept, opened them, and much oxygen escaped. But luckily, Flash slammed the door shut before the entire supply leaked out. Now, as the oxygen supply of the space platform ebbs away, Flash searches grimly for the Martian pirate Toxo, who has fled into the maze of corridors. Meanwhile, the crew keeps trying frantically to get an SOS message through to the Earth. Second picture, Toxo manages to make his way unseen to the rear power plant of the giant space platform. Short-circuiting the controls, he sets off the atom rockets that steer the platform and swings it on a course toward his native Mars. Last picture, top row, hearing the roar of the rockets, Flash and Dr. Ruff realize that something has gone wrong and dash outside to the control deck. As they pass Toxo's hiding place, he hurls a heavy pair of pliers, shattering Dr. Ruff's space helmet. Dr. Ruff becomes unconscious from lack of air. He stumbles and falls off the space platform out into space and floats away from the ship. Flash whirls, fires at Toxo, first picture bottom row. The little man from Mars dives safely through the open airlock into the dark interior of the space platform. Last picture, Flash hurries to the control deck, where a glass at the navigation instruments confirms his fear. The space platform is hurtling toward Mars and certain death for all the people on board. There was no way to shut off the short-circuited rockets that have changed the course of the platform. Only one desperate hope remains. Flash levels his ray gun and blasts the whole atomic power plant overboard. Well, Flash saw that the power plant, which supplies the energy to push the space platform through air, was making them head toward Mars, and he didn't have any way to shut it off. So what he did was to destroy it by making it explode.
4: Oh, and now the space platform won't keep going on toward Mars?
5: No, it won't. Now it'll stand perfectly still in the air or float in the air.
4: Well, then, if the Martians come to attack, then Flash won't have any way to get away.
5: No, he won't.
4: So you see, he's still in danger.
5: Now, don't give up hope. Maybe next week something will happen to give Flash some help.
4: My, I certainly hope so.
5: Well, now let's turn over the page
4: all right.
5: And see what's...
4: Oh, look, Alice in Wonderland, and I just love that story. You remember, Alice, first she followed the white rabbit, and she fell down through a deep hole in the earth, and then the rabbit disappeared.
5: Yes, and the strangest things happened to her.
4: And then, finally, she saw the rabbit again, and she chased him, but she lost him in the woods.
5: Yes, so now let's see what happens to her in the woods. Here we go with Alice in Wonderland. Say the magic words with me. And now for a story that gets curiouser and curiouser. Alice in Wonderland. So music, sir. Music, sir. As Alice searches for the white rabbit, two odd little men appear suddenly. They're fat little fellows and very short, and they look exactly alike. They appear before Alice. In second picture, one says,
12: I'm Tweedledum.
5: And the other says,
12: I'm Tweedledee.
5: And then they both say together,
12: we will now give you a recitation.
5: Alice tells them she wants to hunt for the rabbit, but Tweedledum and Tweedledee insist that Alice listen to their curious story. So Alice sits down, and third picture, top row, they tell her the story of the walrus and the carpenter.
12: The walrus and the carpenter, down by the shore, saw a lot of little oysters, also at the shore. And the walrus said,
9: "Oh, oysters! A pleasant walk, a pleasant talk, would be a sheer delight."
12: And there by the sea, the oysters agree, and away they go for the little walk, which they think will end in a little talk. The walrus leads to a fish food shack, where you can get a little snack. And the walrus says, last picture, top row, and this is something he ought to know,
9: "The time has come, my little friend, to talk of many things, of shoes and ships and sealing wax, of cabbages and kings."
12: And they sit around the table, first picture, bottom row. And the walrus looks at the menu, which reads, and believe me, I ought to know, "Oysters." And the walrus said, with walrus greed,
9: "Oh, a loaf of bread is what we chiefly need."
12: And the carpenter added some words that ring, and peppercorns and mustard seed and other seasonings. And into the kitchen the carpenter goes to do what only a carpenter knows. But when the carpenter came back, carrying a tray with oyster snack, he started to say a word you know. "Little oysters, little..." "Oh!" But answer there came none. They were eaten, every one. And the carpenter looked at the oyster shells, and the walrus wiping his mouth, and the way he swelled, and the walrus who had eaten the oysters replies,
9: "I deeply sympathize."
5: And Tweedledee and Tweedledum gasp, and say,
12: "The end."
5: And last picture, Alice says,
4: "Well, that was a very sad story. If you happen to be an oyster..."
5: And then Alice rises and curtsies and slips away in search of the white rabbit as Dum and Dee begin a new recitation. Well,
4: oh,
5: what do you think of that?
4: I feel a little bit sad about the oyster being eaten by the walrus.
5: Yes, that really was a mean trick to lead them into the fish food shack as if he was going to entertain them and then eat them when the carpenter's back was turned.
4: Yes, I'm not sure that I like walrus.
5: And I'm not sure that I'm going to have oysters for supper tonight.
4: I don't think I will either. You think Alice will find the white rabbit next week?
5: Well, the only way to find out is to be here next week.
4: Oh, fine. Now I think it's time for Dick's adventures,
5: And I
4: it?
5: Wouldn't be a bit surprised, but that you're right. Let's see. Let's go to the very last page.
4: There he is.
5: Yes.
4: And last week, Dick woke up from the dream that he had about the early days of America, and I wonder if he'll have another one today.
5: Well, let's read right now and find out. Say the magic words with me. Riggity-pack-a-zack-a-zick. Let's have music for Adventureless Dick.

0: Dick is sitting in his chair with his dog beside him, thinking of the early days of America history. And he's been humming the Marine hymn. And he murmurs,
1: "You know, the U.S. Marines hymn has the words, 'To the shores of Tripoli.' What went on there, I wonder?"
0: He drowsily closes his eyes, and back, back, back he goes. Until... he finds himself in his dream coming on board a ship. He's surprised at this. He looks around and sees sailors in strange costumes. It's the year 1803, almost 150 years ago, which is the reason why the sailors' clothes are so different from the ones today. And the ship is a sailing ship. First picture next row, Dick looks around the ship and at the cannon, which are the ship's firepower. He shakes his head as he looks at them. The commanding officer glares. Dick turns as he hears a cultured voice saying sarcastically, "I gather you don't hold a very high opinion of our ship. We'll arrange for your transfer to a vessel more to your liking when we reach the Mediterranean." As he walks away, Dick asks first picture bottom row,
1: "Hey, who's he?"
0: Dick's companion replies,
2: "Oh, nobody important, Dick. A Lieutenant Stephen Decatur."
0: But Dick doesn't wait to hear any more. He runs to Decatur, stops him, and stammers out an apology. Decatur smiles, and they become friends. The ship is put to sea, and at length, after crossing the South Atlantic, the Argus, for that's the name of the ship, comes on a group of Yankee fighting ships headed by the frigate Constitution, blockading the Barbary Coast, opposite the pirate port of Tripoli. Dick, standing in the stern of the ship, seems to remember that a ship commanded by Stephen Decatur once engaged in a terrific battle with the pirates, and he wonders what is to happen.
3: The pirates, do you think?
0: You're just like Dick, aren't you?
3: Yes, I really wonder, because if Dick is right about the ship not being very strong and not having big cannons, well, then if they do get into a battle, it could be awfully dangerous.
0: Yes, it could be, but we'll find out more about that next week.
3: All right.
0: Now,
3: oh, look, here's Rusty Riley right below Dick's adventures.
0: Mm-hmm.
3: And this is really becoming exciting because Tex and Rusty have found out that the father of that little girl named Queenie was not to blame in that racing accident.
0: Yes, Tex has a scheme whereby he thinks he might be able to prove who the real crooks are.
3: Yes, he knows it is Mr. Crum, the man who owns Grassy Acres Farm, the man who has the famous racing horse.
0: Yes, but he can't prove it yet. So Tex has decided he's going to have Rusty race a horse against Pooh Bah, the horse at Grassy Acres, hoping that Mr. Crum will tip his hand in such a way that he'll show that he is the real crook.
3: Well, let's read now and see what's going to happen today.
0: Very well, here we go with Rusty Riley. Gallop and run till the road is dusty. Give us music for his horse and Rusty. A racing sulky, which is a little cart hitched to a horse for trotting races, has been brought to the Miles farm. Rusty asked Tex, first picture,
1: "Hey, now that we have a sulky, Tex, are we going to work out Snowflake on our track?"
0: Tex replies,
4: "Well, two of Mr. Miles' new saddle horses are trotters, Rusty. We're going to use them to give you practice riding the sulky. As for Snowflake, we're going to work her out plenty, but not here. A white mare with one black stocking would stick out like a giraffe in a herd of longhorns. Just as well to keep our entry secret for a while."
0: Rusty replies,
1: "Oh, sure, that's right. Queenie's father might find out. I almost forgot. He doesn't know Snowflake is here."
0: Meanwhile, at Grassy Acres, last picture top row, Mr. Crum is talking to one of his men. He's saying,
5: "Hey, Marty, I've got a pile of dough on my horse at the county fair. I hear there's an entry for Milestone. Who we got that could do a little clocking over there? Somebody they don't know."
0: Marty replies,
6: "The Carpy's the boy, boss. Nobody around Lexington knows him. And he's a good judge of horses. I'll send him in."
0: Marty goes out of the office, nods his head, and another fellow comes in, first picture bottom row. Mr. Crum leans forward, saying,
5: "Carpy, I want you to amble over to Milestone and take a gander at whatever horse or horses they mean to enter in the county fair trots. And don't spill where you're from. Here's a stopwatch."
0: Carpy replies,
7: "Sure, boss. Leave it to me."
0: A little later at the Miles farm, Rusty, on the sulky, which is hitched to one of their horses, goes out on the track. Tex gives him his last-minute instructions.
4: "Now, Rusty, this is only driving practice for you. This horse may be an inside kicker, so if you see me wave, pull up before he hurts himself."
1: "Okay, Tex."
0: And around the track, Rusty goes. Third picture, bottom row, Carpy, the young boy from Crum's farm, comes up beside Tex and says,
7: "Hey, you don't mind me watching a while, do you, mister? I'm just a grocery boy."
0: Tex replies,
4: "Help yourself, stranger."
0: At that moment, Rusty comes riding around the bend. Rusty calls,
7: How about it, Tex? Can I let him out a little?
0: Tex replies,
4: okay, Rusty. Let him out for half a lap.
0: An hour later, Carpy is back at the Grassy Acres farm and is reporting to Mr. Crum, last picture.
7: Hey, boss, you got nothing to worry about. Their horse, he's just another nag. They got a stable boy named Rusty driving.
0: Mr. Crum leans back and grins, saying,
5: good night. And I was taking them seriously.
3: Do you think that boy found out something that will spoil Tex's plan if he watched Rusty riding the horse?
0: No, I don't think so. I think he found out something to help Tex's plan. Because, you see, Tex wants Mr. Crum to think that he has nothing to worry about. That's why he let Carpy watch Rusty when Rusty was running one of the poorer horses, you see?
3: Oh, I see right now. Oh, but he won't let him see Snowflakes when she's running.
0: Oh, no, I don't think so. That'll be the big secret. And the day of the race, he'll bring Snowflake out to run in the race against Pooh Bah.
3: Yes, and then I just hope that Snowflake beats him good.
0: Well, that's something we'll find out. Now, that's all the time I have. But before I go, here's that nice fellow with some more interesting information. Well, honey, and all you boys and girls, I've got to go now.
3: All right, Mr. Tommy Wrigley Man, but I'll be waiting for you next week.
0: Okay, that's a date, and a date with all you boys and girls. Be sure to meet me with our little friend, Miss Honey, next week when I read Puck the Comic Weekly.
4: For I'm the Comic Weekly Man, the jolly Comic Weekly Man. I'll be back to read the funnies to you, happy boys and honeys. Don't forget, boys and girls, see you all next week. Your friend, the Comic Weekly Man.

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10: 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Tonight, the subject of our FBI file, Bank Robbery. Its title, Killer for Hire.

0: We often hear crime referred to as big business. This is not an accurate comparison. To a certain extent, the underworld has adopted some methods of large businesses. It controls huge amounts of capital, requires keen management and planning, demands efficiency of its employees in carrying out its orders. But here, the similarity ends. Whereas businessmen can survey and graph their future prospects with some degree of accuracy, criminals cannot. For the simple reason that slip-ups, disloyalty of their underlings, unanticipated moves on the part of law enforcement officials, all these are unpredictable hazards. The underworld can never close its books, knowing for sure that all the figures are in. Tonight, your FBI presents another case from its files. It shows how a well-planned crime can go wrong, even years after its apparently successful completion. Tonight's FBI file opens in a smart nightclub located in a large Midwestern city. In a small office in the rear of this establishment, Dan Preston, the owner of the club, is just greeting a visitor.
1: Sit down, Mr. Graham.
2: Okay.
1: You cigars?
2: No.
1: When did you get in town?
2: A couple hours ago.
1: Well, you made good time.
2: Yeah, I want to get out just as quick.
1: All right, well, we'll get right down to business.
2: Good.
1: Are you familiar with this town?
2: Not very.
1: Do you know where the Central Hotel is?
2: No, but I'll find it.
1: It's over on the west side. It's a small hotel. You may have
2: Look,
1: to...
2: Look, can a cab get there?
1: Yeah.
2: Well, forget the directions. Just give me the address.
1: Okay. Here it is.
2: Right.
1: The party I want taken care of lives in the Central Hotel, room 819.
2: Uh-huh.
1: Here's the key.
2: What's the party's name?
1: Burton.
2: I got it.
1: Graham?
2: Yeah?
1: How do you intend to handle the killing?
2: Why?
1: Well, I just thought, in as much as this is a hotel, you're going to...
2: Look, Mr. Preston, let's get something straight, huh? You own this nightclub, don't you?
1: Yeah.
2: Am I telling you how to run it?
1: No.
2: And don't tell me how to run my business.
1: I'm sorry.
2: What about money?
1: I'll pay when the job is done. You can come back here tomorrow night.
2: I don't want to wait around that long. What's the matter with tomorrow morning?
1: I won't be here.
2: Well, where do you live? I'll come there.
1: All right. Here's my card.
2: Thanks. Guess it's time I went to work.

0: Don't rumble, sweetheart.
1: Who are you?
0: It don't matter.
1: How did
0: look,
1: you get...
0: I got a gun here. Now let me ask the questions, huh?
1: Go ahead.
0: You live in this room?
1: Yes.
0: What's your name?
1: Burton.
0: Where's your husband?
1: I don't have one.
0: Well, where's your brother then, your father?
1: That's a blank too, mister.
0: Who else lives in this room with you?
1: Nobody.
0: You live here alone?
1: Yeah.
0: This is no good.
1: Where are you going?
0: I'm getting out of here.
1: Wait.
0: Out of my way.
1: I want to ask you one question.
0: Well?
1: Who sent you here?
0: Nobody.
1: Honey, I've been around. I know a hired gunsel when I see one.
0: Is that a fact?

0: Getting out of here.
1: Wait.
0: Out of my way.
1: I want to ask you one question.
0: Well?
2: Who sent you here?
0: Nobody.
2: Honey, I've been around. I know a hired gunsel when I see one.
0: Is that a fact?
2: Yes. That is your touch, right?
0: You're right.
2: Now tell me who paid you to come here.
0: No dice.
2: Was it a guy named Preston? Was it?
0: Sweetheart, in my business, we always protect the client.
2: I know it was Preston. I should have figured he'd make this kind of play.
0: Look, what difference does it make who it was? You came off lucky, didn't you?
1: Yeah.
0: And forget it. Now let me out of here.
2: Wait. One more question.
0: What now?
2: You were paid to get rid of me. Why didn't you do it?
0: Look, I don't...
2: I want to know.
0: I don't kill dames.
2: Oh. Do you buy dames drinks?
0: Sometimes.
2: I'm awful thirsty.

0: In the same city, a bit later that evening, in the FBI field office, Special Agent Jim Taylor has just returned from an assignment.
1: Jim?
2: Yeah, Paul?
1: A call came in for you less than 5 minutes ago. I took the message.
2: Oh, what was it?
1: Interstate Bus Company. A driver you wanted to see is out of town. He'll come over here to see you first thing in the morning.
2: Oh, good.
1: What are you working on?
2: Boy, it's kind of a strange assignment.
1: What's the story?
2: A thief named Wally Lander was convicted 2 years ago for sticking up a bank messenger. Over $78,000 was stolen on the job, and this money was never recovered.
1: Yes?
2: A few days ago, Lander sent word to the warden at State's prison that he wanted to give some information as to the whereabouts of the money.
1: What brought that on?
2: Well, it turned out to be revenge. Lander revealed that he had two Confederates on the job, a man and a woman. They evidently promised to take care of Lander's family out of the loot, and when they reneged, he talked.
1: Who were these people?
2: Man's name was Dan Guthrie. The woman, she was Guthrie's girl. Her name was Gwen Burton.
1: And you're looking for them?
2: Yeah, that's right.
1: What progress have you made?
2: Well, we've established that Guthrie and his girl were living in Cleveland at the time of the robbery. Immediately after it, Guthrie disappeared.
1: What about the Burton girl?
2: No, she stayed on there. Evidently, Guthrie walked out on her. She was living in a cheap room, working as cashier in a restaurant.
1: He apparently wound up with all the money.
2: Yeah, so he.
1: Has the girl been picked up?
2: No, she left Cleveland 2 days ago. Believed to be headed for here.
1: I see.
2: From what we could gather, she's looking for Guthrie. She'd been tipped off that he was here.
1: Do you know where to find her?
2: No, not yet. This bus driver I sent for may help us on that, though. She was on his bus.
1: Have you alerted the local police?
2: Yeah, I gave them the girl's picture, and they're starting a check on all hotels. Should get something on her very soon.

0: Harry, I could go on for hours with all the details, but that's more or less the story.
1: Sounds like a nice guy.
0: Charming.
1: Look, when he walked out on you, didn't he leave you any part of that $78,000?
0: Nah.
1: How about the guy in the can? Did he do anything for him?
0: Wally Lander?
1: Yeah.
0: Not a nickel's worth. Harry, can we have another drink?
1: Oh, sure, honey. Waiter.
2: Yeah?
1: Let's have the same thing, huh?
2: Right.
1: But, honey, how'd you tail him here?
0: Well, like I told you, I was a cashier in this joint in Cleveland.
1: Yeah.
0: An old-time grifter came in one night, slipped me a note when he paid his check.
1: Uh-huh.
0: The note said he'd seen Guthrie in this town, that he was using his old name, Preston.
1: Oh.
0: It also said he was doing what he always wanted to do. Well, I knew that meant he was operating a nightclub.
1: So?
0: So I called enough joints till I finally nailed him.
1: Well, did you ask him for your cut?
0: Well, of course. He said he'd bring it to me tonight. Instead, he sent you. He did send you, didn't he?
1: Yeah.
0: I knew it.
1: Are you sorry?
0: Not now.
2: Here you are.
1: Oh, just set him down.
2: Right.
0: Harry.
1: Yeah, honey.
0: How much was he paying you?
1: For knocking you off?
0: Yeah.
1: Five bills.
0: To collect?
1: No.
0: You know, he owes me a pretty good chunk. My end of that job was over 20,000.
1: Solid numbers.
0: If you'll take a marker,

0: Jim, did you talk to the bus driver?
1: Yeah, he just left here.
0: Give you anything?
1: Well, I showed him the Burton girl's picture. He definitely identified her, said that she'd come in on his bus.
0: Did he have any idea where she went?
1: No, unfortunately, he didn't.
0: Oh, these pictures just came in, Jim.
1: No, what are they?
0: Pictures of Guthrie.
1: Oh, fine.
0: Washington also sent a copy of his record.
1: Good. Can I see it, please?
0: Surely. Here you are.
1: Thanks.
0: I read through it. There's nothing there at all to indicate where he's been for the last 2 years.
1: No, I didn't imagine there would be. After all, he wound up with that $78,000. That's enough for a man to retire on for a few years at least.
0: Do you think he's gone into some legitimate business?
1: Yeah, could be.
0: Well, even if he's here in town, he won't be easy to find. Probably changed his name, even his appearance.
1: Yeah, I figured.
0: Jim, I sent Guthrie's pictures and a copy of his record to the police. They might have something on him.
1: I hope so. It'll make him... No, I'll get a call. Special Agent Taylor. Oh, yes, Sergeant. Yeah, wait till I write that down, will you? Okay. Good work, Sergeant. Yeah, thanks a lot. Bye. Paul, we're getting some action.
0: What, Jim?
1: That was police headquarters. The Burton girl is registered at the Central Hotel. I think I better get right over there.

0: Hello, Miss Hunt.
1: Preston.
0: What are you doing here?
1: Waiting for you.
0: How did you get into my apartment?
1: You told me to come here.
0: Not while I was out.
1: I don't like to hang around in hallways.
0: I don't like intruders.
1: That makes us even.
0: Did you go to the Central Hotel last night?
1: Yeah.
0: Well?
1: Well, what?
0: Did you take care of that party?
1: Nope.
0: Why not?
1: You didn't tell me it was a dame.
0: What difference does that make?
1: That's out of my line.
0: Look, I made a deal with you.
1: I got a better offer.
0: What do you mean?
2: Better let me tell him, Harry.
0: Gwen.
2: Hello, Dan.
0: Gwen, where did you come from?
2: Mr. Graham brought me here.
0: Huh?
2: Yeah, he's in a brand new business. Now he brings them back alive.
0: What's this all about?
1: Why don't you give him the rundown, honey?
2: Mr. Graham here is now working for me.
0: Now, look.
2: I told him our whole story, Dan. He figures I'm a lot more reliable to do business with.
0: What are you talking about?
2: $78,000. That's the amount you ran out with, remember?
0: Now, Gwen, in the first place...
2: Save the alibis. We ain't got time for that. We ain't got time for any chatter. We just came here to collect.
0: Collect what?
2: My end. I figured it out on the way over. It comes to $26,000.
0: This whole thing is ridiculous.
2: I want my cut, Dan, now.
0: You're not getting anything.
1: Mister, you're in no position to talk that way.
0: You keep out of this.
1: I've got to protect my interests. I'm on the payroll.
0: Now get out of here, both of you.
2: Harry, show him I mean business, huh?
1: Yeah, sure, honey.
0: Now, wait a minute.
1: A few more treatments, honey. You'll collect.

0: will return in just a moment to tonight's exciting case from the official files of your FBI. But right now, I'd like to explode a popular notion. Making big money is not always the answer to a successful future. People with average incomes are able to protect their families, provide for their children's education, own their own homes free and clear, and provide freedom from worry after 60. Now, the experience of Mr. George Gaines may show you how you, too, can enjoy greater peace of mind. Will you tell us, Mr. Gaines, how an Equitable Society representative solved your problem?
1: Well, I'm a working man, Mr. Keating. While I have Social Security, I knew that wouldn't be enough to keep my wife and kids well-housed, well-clothed, and well-fed if something happened to me. And it worried me. And then I heard you talk about a plan that would protect my family, no matter what.
0: That's the Equitable Family Security Plan.
1: Yes, the Family Security Plan. So I called up our local Equitable representative. 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Now, this chart helped us to figure out how much more we'd need in addition to Social Security to protect our family.
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0: The Equitable Life Assurance Society of the United States. And now back to tonight's FBI file, Killer for Hire.

0: Time and time again, you've probably heard the expression, honor among thieves. Case after case from FBI files reveals, just as does tonight's story, that there's not much. There just isn't room in the criminal mind for honor, in our sense of the word. In order to be a criminal, one must crush all normal moral codes, must develop a new set of rules to live by. It's a lonely life, living in the shadows of the underworld. Never for a moment dare a person trust completely his fellow criminals. Nor for one moment can he relax his vigilance to protect himself from betrayal. Just as Gwen Burton, Dan Preston, and Harry Graham have to be always on guard in tonight's FBI case. Tonight's file continues in Dan Preston's apartment. Preston, still unconscious, is stretched out on the floor. His erstwhile girl, Gwen Burton, and her gunman confederate are searching the premises.
1: Find anything in that desk, honey?
2: Not yet. Let's see what's in this drawer.
1: I figured there'd be a wall safe behind one of these pictures.
2: Well, this is full of nothing but letters. Why, that dirty cheat. These letters are from dames.
1: Well, what's the matter?
2: Look at this. This letter was written 3 years ago. I was still going with him then. My darling Dan, our date last night will be remembered always. How do you like that guy?
1: Will you stop being a female? We got work to do.
2: Well, there's no dough in his desk. Where else can we...
1: Wait a minute. He's coming, too.
2: How do we handle it now?
1: We'll find out where his dough is. Otherwise, he gets the full treatment.
2: Good.
3: Oh, what... What hit me?
1: You were standing right on the track, mister.
3: Oh.
1: Next time, you don't get off so easy.
3: Can I get up?
1: Stay where you are.
4: And let's continue our discussion. Before you left us, we were talking about $26,000, Dan.
3: I know.
1: The girl wants her money, mister.
3: But I tell you...
1: Look, let me tip you off. From now on, I use a gun. Now get it up.
3: I haven't got it here.
4: Where is it?
3: In my office at the club.
4: Where in the office?
3: In a safe.
4: Okay, I want you to call the club. Tell them I'm coming over. Tell them I'm getting something out of the safe to bring back to you. You'll do that, won't you?
3: Okay.
1: How about the combination?
3: I'll give it to her.
4: Well, honey, let me have it now.
5: Jim, I've been looking all over for you. The hotel manager said you were on the floor below.
6: Oh, did you get the search warrant?
5: Yeah, I have it right here.
6: Good, this is the Burton girl's room. I got a pass key.
5: No sign of her, Jim?
6: No, she left the hotel early this morning. Hasn't returned since. There's a man with her, but he didn't answer to Guthrie's description. Yeah, it doesn't. Go ahead, Paul.
5: Right.
6: Well, it might be a good idea to search her room, see if we get any leads.
5: Well, there's a small bag over there.
6: Yeah, I'll take a look at that.
5: I'll see what's in that closet.
6: Okay.
5: Did the management give you any line on what she's been doing?
6: No, not much. He said she made quite a few phone calls. Just getting the slips together, we'll pick them up on our way out.
5: There's nothing in here.
6: And I got something.
5: Yeah? Well, what is it?
6: It's a note.
5: What does it say?
6: Well, it's addressed to her from a man who signs himself Pete.
5: Yes?
6: It says he saw Guthrie here. Guthrie's using his old name.
5: Uh-huh.
6: Also states he's doing what he always wanted to do. The Burton girl must know both these things.
5: In that case, Jim, she's probably already found him.
6: I know, which means she may never come back here. Well, we'll post someone here to watch for her anyway.
5: Right.
6: Let's get on and pick up those slips on the telephone call she made.

0: Graham.
1: Yeah?
0: Why don't you put that gun away? It makes me nervous.
1: I'd be nervous without it.
0: You handled me quite effectively before without a gun.
1: You didn't know the score then.
0: Tell me something, will you?
1: What?
0: Why did you double-cross me?
1: What do you mean?
0: You started out in this deal working for me. Why did you switch?
1: I didn't like the way you operate.
0: Was that the only reason?
1: Yeah.
0: I thought it could have been because you got a better offer.
1: That had nothing to do with it.
0: What has she promised you?
1: What's it to you?
0: I'd like to enter my bid.
1: I don't get it.
0: If I were to top her offer, maybe you'd come back to my team.
1: Mister, that's just why I can't do business with you.
0: Okay. Can we have a drink?
1: Yeah, I guess so.
0: There's some scotch in the cabinet there. Would you get it?
1: Where?
0: On the lower shelf.
1: I don't see any scotch.
0: Well, that ties the score.

0: Hey, Jim, the warden of State's prison just called me back.
1: And?
0: He questioned Wally Lander about Guthrie.
1: He come up with any?
0: No, he had no idea what Guthrie's old name was.
1: Hmm. How about the business he always wanted to be in?
0: He knew nothing about that either. How are you making out?
1: Well, I've combed through Guthrie's record. They didn't give us anything.
0: Any word from the hotel?
1: I just called there 5 minutes ago. Girl still hasn't returned.
2: Excuse me, Jim.
1: Yeah, Bob.
2: Here's a report on his telephone numbers.
1: Oh, thanks. Oh, Bob, they get a location on all of them?
2: Yes. It's all there.
1: Fine. Thanks, Bob.
0: Are these the calls the girl made from the hotel?
1: Yeah, that's right. She made 21 calls.
0: Let's see them, will you?
1: Okay. First one's a nightclub called the Ace of Clubs. Next is the Bar 8, Angel Room.
0: Are they all nightclubs?
1: Well, so far they seem to be. Next three are.
0: Jim, I think we've hit something.
1: Yeah? These four clubs, too?
0: This could be the business Guthrie always wanted to be in.
1: Uh-huh. All these calls were the nightclubs.
0: Did the manager of the hotel give you those calls in the sequence they were made?
1: No, I said they were all mixed up.
0: Oh, that's too bad. Obviously, the last call she made was where she found him.
1: Yeah, I know.
0: Well, I guess we'll just have to go to each place and bring Guthrie's picture with us. That should give us...
1: No, wait a minute, Paul. I don't think we'll have to do that.
0: Why not?
1: Well, look, all these clubs begin with either the letter A, B, or C. Now, she must have worked from a classified phone book. Called each club and the order was listed. In that case, the Circle Club is the last place she called. Come on, Paul, that'll be our first place.

0: Come in, Gwen.
1: Where's Harry?
0: He's inside. Did you get the money?
1: Yeah.
0: Hope you didn't have any trouble.
1: No, I thought you said Harry was in here.
0: There he is.
1: Where?
0: Right there on the floor.
1: What happened?
0: It was just my turn to hit him.
1: What is this?
0: It's my party now, Gwen. Let me have my money.
1: Wait a minute.
0: Now, give it to me, I said. Gather, it's in that bag.
1: It's not your money. It belongs to me, and you know it.
0: Honey, we're not going into that again. Besides, you'll have no need for it.
1: Why not?
0: One has to be alive to enjoy money.
1: What are you talking about?
0: I'm going to have to kill you, Gwen. In fact, I'm killing you both.
1: Now, wait, Dan.
0: It'll all be very legitimate, too. I'll say I came in, found you rifling my apartment, and I had to let you have it.
1: You'll never get away with it.
0: Now, you forget, honey, in this town I'm an honest man. Now, would you like it first?
1: Dan, don't. Put away that gun.
0: I'm sorry, Gwen.
2: Drop it, I said.
3: I'll pick up his gun, Jim.
4: Sure.
3: Who are you?
5: We're special agents of the FBI.
1: You heard him. You heard what he was going to do.
5: Yes, Miss Burton, we know all about both of you. That's why the manager let us in the back way. All right, Paul, let's revive that man on the floor and take him all down to the office.

Gwen Burton was sentenced to serve 10 years in a federal penitentiary for bank robbery. Her former accomplice was given a 20-year term for the same crime. Harry Graham was turned over to the local authorities to be prosecuted on an old murder charge. And thus your FBI thwarted the plans of three criminals, and also apprehended one for whom they had been looking for more than 2 years. 2 years is a long time in the life of a criminal, but not to the Federal Bureau of Investigation, for their patience never runs out. Your FBI never gives up in the search for a criminal, even if it takes 2, 10, or 20 years. No file is ever closed unless it is marked convicted or dead.

0: Did you know that most people, no matter how much money they make, are often in financial hot water? The trouble is, not many people know how to make the best use of the money they have. Now, there is one man who does know how to help you make the best use of your money. He is your local Equitable Society representative. 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Why not consult him? There's no obligation. Consult your local telephone directory for the name of your local representative of the Equitable Life Assurance Society of the United States.
1: Next week, we will dramatize another case from the files of the Federal Bureau of Investigation. Its subject, extortion. Its title, The Bridal Shakedown.
0: The incidents used in tonight's Equitable Life Assurance Society's broadcast are adapted from the files of the Federal Bureau of Investigation. However, all names used are fictitious, and any similarity thereof to the names of places or persons living or dead is accidental. Tonight, the music was composed and conducted by Frederick Steiner. Your narrator was William Woodson, and Special Agent Taylor was played by Stacey Harris. Others in the cast were Anthony Barrett, Jim Backus, Betty Lou Gerson, Tony Hughes, and Carlton Young. This is Your FBI is a Jerry Devine production. This is Larry Keating speaking for the Equitable Life Assurance Society of the United States and the Equitable Society's representative in your community, and inviting you to tune in again next week at this same time when the Equitable Life Assurance Society will bring you another thrilling transcribed story from the files of the Federal Bureau of Investigation. The Bridal Shakedown on This Is Your FBI. This program came to you from Hollywood.
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7: Quaker Puffed Wheat Sparkies bring you... Quaker Puffed Wheat Sparkies bring you Terry and the Pirates. Today is Friday the 13th, but don't you ever believe that it means bad luck. No such thing. This is just a Friday like any other Friday, only better, because there's only one more Friday before Christmas. Think of that. Yep, and I wonder what Terry and Pat and their friends think on this Friday, way out there in the Chinese mountains, hemmed in by snow and many miles from Chungking or Hong Kong. What sort of a Christmas will they have? Well, it's still too early to find out. So stand by for news of the day. Oh, here comes Quaker with a bang, bang. Ra-da-da-da-da, bang, bang. Quaker Puffed Wheat Sparkies, the wheat that's not from guns. The family's favorite breakfast, the wheat that's not from guns. Quaker Puffed Wheat Sparkies have vitamins to tell. The easy step to extra pep, and boy, the taste is swell. Here comes Quaker with a bang, bang.
8: Hi, gang. Say, have you got your wits about you today? Then tell me, what should be looked into? You got it? Why, a mirror, of course. That gag should be looked into, too. And say, gang, confidentially, you didn't break any mirrors today, did you? Or walk under any ladders or have any black cats cross your path? Well, I hope not. Man alive, do you know what day this is? It's Friday the 13th. That's what I said before. Well, sir, a lot of people kind of figure Friday the 13th is a pretty unlucky day. But believe you me, it can be a mighty lucky day for the person who decides right here and now to get the breakfast shot from guns. Shot from guns. The first chance he gets. That's right. Gang, that's a bowl of Quaker Puffed Wheat or Puffed Rice Parkies with milk and sugar and topped with fruit. Good? Why, Quaker Puffed Wheat and Puffed Rice Parkies are the famous breakfast grain shot from guns. They're tender, crisp, and packed with flavor. They're good for you, too. Furnish restored natural grain amounts of vitamin B1, niacin, and iron. You ask Mother to put both kinds on her shopping list tonight, will you? That's Quaker Puffed Wheat Parkies and Quaker Puffed Rice Parkies. But remember, they come only in the big Quaker packages that are red and blue. They're the breakfast treat for you. Everything is connected in some way with something else. Air is tied up with water, water with land, land with animals, animals with people, people with water, air, and so on. It's the same with a mystery, such as the one our friends have just run across.
9: See, Terry, if you look back, you'll see that this isn't a new mystery, but part of an old mystery. We just happened to get tangled up in it. First, we ran across Sainsbury and his yacht, and that led to our getting into the search for and finding Dr. John Quill. Because of Quill, we learned that you had a half-sister, and so we find her, way out here in this mountain village of Sichuan.
3: Yeah, and she has Dr. Quill's briefcase with papers in it that show he was anxious to find a man named Irachi somewhere in China, a man who never sleeps. And for the answer to why Doc Quill wants to find the fella, well, we'll have to go back and ask Quill himself.
9: Right. And so, you see, we travel in a great big circle and everything links up. But unless we find a way to get out of this snowbound place, the chain will be broken.
8: And so on this cold, clear Friday the 13th, Pat, Terry, and their friends assembled in the cabin of Ginger Lee, the newfound sister of Terry. It was quite a crowd. Flip Horkin, his Scotch companion, Teddy Bone. There was Connie, Hotshot Charlie, and a little later.
9: Oh, okay, gang. Gang, can I have your attention? Although I guess there's no need to explain anything. Now, this village of Sichuan is anywhere from 50 to 80 miles from Chongqing. And then I think I know most of you pretty well, but I've never asked if any one of you can use snowshoes or if you can travel on skis.
10: Mr. Ryan, you're looking at the best skier who ever fell head over appetite down the New England hills.
9: Oh, you sure, Charlie?
10: Me? I could ski before I could walk. Yeah, and I couldn't walk after I went skiing either. Say, what's up? Maybe I should have asked that first.
9: Well, Miss Lee, Ginger will explain. Go ahead, Ginger.
11: All right, Mr. Ryan. As you know, there's been a heavy snowfall, but now the weather's cleared. I can't predict what the next 48 hours will bring, but the natives tell me we'll have clear and cold weather today and tomorrow.
3: Mm-hmm. How long will it take to get to Chongqing on foot, Ginger?
11: Well, it isn't exactly on foot, Terry. You see, with skis and snowshoes...
10: Say, is that the gimmick? Is that the idea, skiing to Chongqing?
11: Well, I know the trails very well, but it isn't wise to go alone, you know, if anything should happen.
10: Like getting caught by the Lolos?
11: No, there's no more danger of that, Mr. Hotshot, but... The trip is dangerous for one person. A sudden fall and...
10: Well, in case
11: of delay, two people are better than one.
9: So, Charlie, do you think you can still manage a pair of skis?
10: Well, I used to burn up the snow outside Boston. That's how I got in the flying game. But enough of my lurid past. Sure, I'll take a hack at it. Chongqing, you say? Oh, when do we shove off?
11: We can leave almost immediately. We may not get to Chongqing by nightfall, but I know of a Chinese family hidden away in a valley. They'll take us in for the night.
9: Good. So this is our first attempt to reach Chongqing and try to get out of this mountain country, huh?
12: Mr. Ryan, if and when Ginger and Charlie get there, then what?
9: Well, at least they'll let folks know we're alive and well.
12: But how will that get us out of Sichuan?
11: Oh, I figure it this way, Miss Aleda. There's a spot just below here where a plane can land.
3: Yeah, but with all the snow...
13: I see what the gal's driving at. The relief plane lands on skis.
3: Sure.
13: Oh, why didn't my big brain think of that? The plane sets down... Boom. Takes off across the snow.
11: Yes, that's right, Mr. Corkin. Almost every flyer knows where Sichuan is, at least on a map.
12: Then we ought to get busy and lay out some markers for whoever comes back here.
3: Right. We can all get busy and shovel out some marks on the landing spot. Or tramp the snow down so it can be seen from the air.
11: Yeah, that's right.
9: Okay. Better tell Ginger and Charlie what the marks will be.
10: Yeah. Maybe I can fly the crate back here. I'll try and arrange to drop a portable radio transmitter so I can talk to civilization. Like you say, it's only 80 miles.
11: Are you all ready, Charlie?
10: Yeah, just taking a few practice spills. I'll get onto it again, Ginger. It's like riding a bicycle. Once you learn, you never forget.
11: Now then, Mr. Ryan.
9: Yeah?
11: I've told the villagers where I'm going and why. They'll understand and they'll continue to mind their own business. I don't know how long it'll be before a plane comes over. Maybe in another day, maybe later, but we'll do what we can.
14: We watched Ginger and Charlie glide down the long hill and become tiny moving specks on the vast carpet of white. The air was cold and dry, the snow firm and crisp. And we, all of us, tramped down into the small valley to mark the landing strip.
13: I'll tell you one thing, Patsy.
8: Yeah?
13: Yeah, the ship that sets down here will be a single motor, Jabbo. It'll have to be. Hey, look how short a runway it'll have. And not much room on either side.
9: Uh-huh. But I suppose Charlie knows all that, huh?
13: Yeah. Yeah, we both looked at this spot. It'll be a small plane on skis, and that means that only one of us leaves this for second place at a time.
9: Yeah.
13: Let's see. You and Terry and Aleta. That's three. Connie, Pettibone, and me. That's six. That means six round trips. Well, if it's 80 miles one way, that's, 160 miles times six. Hey, that's almost 1,000 miles of flying. Oh, well, what's the odds so long as we get home by Christmas? And that's a week off. So, leave us get this.
15: Charlie. Charlie, Aleta, I never walked so much in the snow before.
11: Yeah, lots of walking and getting nowhere. I gotta stop a minute.
15: Well, do you think the marker's big enough?
11: Well, I can't see it from the air, Terry, but it looks like an arrow. Yeah, I think a pilot could spot it if he wasn't flying too high.
15: Hey, Flip, how does it look?
16: Looks okay. A little crooked, but it looks like an arrow.
15: Okay. Gee, maybe we will get out of here before Christmas.
11: Yes, I was thinking about that, too. But if anybody wanted a real Christmas postcard, this would be the place to take a picture.
15: Well, I'll take my Christmas picture indoors at a table with some food. I have had enough snow to last me for a long time. Golly, I wonder where Charlie and Ginger are about now.
11: They have been gone about 3 hours.
15: Well, I bet they don't reach Chungking today. I don't see how they could.
11: Well, all we can do is wait. I'm going back to the cabin, Terry. I'm cold.
15: Yeah, so am I. Guess we made a big enough arrow on the snow. Hey, Pat. All right to knock off work?
17: Sure, okay. Go inside and get warm. I'll be right with you.
15: All right.
17: Come on, Tommy. Now, what's going on?
11: Terry.
15: Mm-hmm.
11: Say, what's all this about a man who never sleeps? I heard Mr. Ryan talk to you about it, and I didn't want to butt in.
15: Well,
11: but
15: it's kind of a mystery, Aleta. It's something Dr. Quill never even mentioned to us. He kept it to himself.
11: Hmm. Well, our first job is to get away from here, I suppose.
15: Uh-huh. You see, all the notes and papers in Dr. Quill's briefcase had something to do with a man named Irachi, a man who never sleeps.
11: Hmm?
15: I know it's crazy to say that, but that's the idea. Well, Doc Quill had an insane desire to find this man. He's in China someplace. And maybe when we meet Quill again, we can ask him to give us the answer.
11: Mm-hmm.
15: But, as you say, let's get out of here, and let's hope Ginger and Charlie reach Chungking safely.
18: You, Charlie!
19: Yeah, I see you. But I'm no gazelle on these foul stays. Brother, why'd they open my big mouth? It's been 10 years since I did any skiing. Well, on your feet, old man.
18: Okay, here I come.
19: I hope. Me alone.
11: Are you all right, Charlie?
19: I'm all in one piece.
11: Oh.
19: I hope these skis are. Boy, sliding around the country on a couple of boards. Yeah, I'm okay. I'm getting awful tired of running into bushes and trees when I want to stop. Why don't they invent air brakes for these bed flaps? Yeah, go ahead and laugh. I guess I bit off more snow than I could chew, Ginger, but we'll make it. We'll reach Chungking if it takes 4 winters. Guess it will be at the rate I'm going. Crash landing every mile.
20: I've stopped that way, too. Well, there's laughs and spills and ever-present danger of freezing and delay. And there's still the unanswered mystery about the man who never sleeps. And as we said in the beginning, everything is connected in some way with something else. So stand by. Quaker, Puffy, Sparky, the wee bear shot from guns.
1: Here comes Quaker with the bang, bang. Ra-da-da-da-da, bang, bang.
20: Gang, what do you do when you get to the bottom of a package of Quaker puffed wheat or puffed rice sparkies? 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Just be sure the famous Quaker Man is on each big red and blue package. That means it's the original, the one and only Quaker Puffed Wheat and Puffed Rice Sparkies. 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But first of all, you'll want to see for yourself how a valiant attempt is made to rescue our friends from the mountain snow village. All this comes about starting next Monday. Same time, same station. Terry and the Pirates is directed by Wiley Adams. This is ABC, the American Broadcasting Company.
5: Inside every Cape Plum, there's a nice, clean stone asking to be let out. 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
2: The signal to submerge the magic island, the weird island of Euclidea. On board the Gregory yacht, Captain Bradford and Mrs. Gregory hurriedly transfer their valuables to the other captive boat, which is to be used in the escape, as they await anxiously for word from Jerry and Joan. The youngsters have gone down into the mysterious depths of the island in a brave attempt to cripple the Euclidean machinery and postpone pursuit of the Gregory boat. The boat is supposed to steal out of the lock at 8 o'clock. It is now after 7:30. How can Jerry and Joan get back to the yacht in time, if they get back at all? They are now making their way up a narrow and dangerous spiral concrete tube running from the top to the bottom of the island.
3: Are you doing all right, Joan?
4: I'm very tired, Jerry, but I will reach the platform.
3: Gee, we've climbed 50 feet up the inside of this cement baggage chute.
4: Not quite. It will be 50 feet when we get to that little platform.
3: Okay, kid. Don't lose your nerve. Now then, I've got my back braced against this thing. I think I can hold you. Let one of your feet slide. Slow now.
4: All right.
3: Slide it down the wall and see if I can hold it with my hand.
4: I feel as if I would fall, Jerry. You must hurry.
3: I got your foot all right, Joan. Now, I'll push as hard as I can without sliding down this thing. You try to crawl up far enough to get your hands over the edge of the platform. Ready?
4: I nearly have it. Yes, I have my hands on it.
3: Good. Then start pulling yourself up as hard as you can. I'll help you.
4: I think I can get on it now. Oh, Jerry, I am up.
3: Oh, swell. Now, if I can only stick here like a fly until I get my breath, I'll see if I can get up there.
4: This platform is large enough for me to lie down on. I will lie flat and hold my arms down to you. Then I can help you up.
3: Yeah. If I don't pull you off of there and both of us shoot down this thing again.
4: Oh, Jerry, I have found a small concrete arch behind which I may hook my heels. So, now I will be able to hold you. Give me your hands. Don't be afraid, Jerry. I can hold you easily.
3: Okay. Now I get my elbow up on this thing. Here we come. Oh, boy.
4: Oh, that was a terrible experience. And we are only halfway up now. This platform is on the fifth level.
3: Well, then we'll just have to go out into the fifth level and take our chances with what we find there. Neither of us can make another 50 feet of that.
4: You are right. It would be impossible.
3: Our hands and feet are probably all cut up now. Climbing 50 feet in a concrete pipe with your bare hands and stocking feet doesn't put you in very good shape for more climbing.
4: I think we are in our bare feet now, Jerry. The stockings must be cut to ribbons.
3: Oh, can I turn my flashlight on for a minute? I want to see what shape we're in before we run out there. We can be ready to answer questions about what happened to us when we find out what did happen.
4: I think you may use the light, Jerry.
3: Okay. Oh, gee, Joan. Your feet are cut up awful bad. I'm sorry.
4: Oh, do not stop to be sorry now, Jerry. Listen.
3: Gee, they're still submerging this thing.
4: No, Jerry. They have not started to submerge it as yet.
3: But we heard the signal when we started to climb up here. And that must have taken us 15 or 20 minutes.
4: But the signal we heard just now, those six strokes on the alarm gong, means to stand by all stations to submerge. It must be that they are having trouble with the submerging operation.
3: Well, I hope we fixed up their old power plant so they can't ever submerge this crazy Euclidea again.
4: There is little hope there. It will be only a matter of time until they pump out the water that we let into the power chambers.
3: Then let's get going. We've got to make it to that radio room on the top and get a message off to Johnson before this goes under.
4: That signal to submerge will have taken all men to their stations, and there are no control stations in the sound channel. This platform opens off the sound channel. We will have to take a desperate chance, Jerry.
3: That won't be anything new for us. What is it?
4: We must cross the sound room and enter the private elevator of the control group.
3: Well, I'm ready to take the chance. Where will that elevator take us?
4: Directly into the voice transmission chambers on the surface of Euclidea. Then we will have to take over the controls and send the message.
3: Sounds easy. Okay, my little barefoot boy. Here we go.
4: Open the door gently, Jerry. Be sure that no one is in the sound chamber.
3: Yeah, check. Huh? No. Looks okay. I'm glad this is one of those noiseless doors.
4: Go on into the room, Jerry. We must hurry.
3: Yeah. Here we go, then. Now, where is that elevator?
4: In that corner of the room. We must pass through the sound zone. Do not shout as you did before.
3: Okay. I'll watch it. But what are we going to do if we find somebody waiting for us at the top of that elevator? Hey! Listen to my voice.
4: Yes, Jerry. I warned you not to shout.
3: And now our bare feet sound like we had boots on.
4: We will be out of the zone in a few steps.
3: It'll be all right with me. I like noise when I want it, but when I'm trying to be quiet and... Hey, now the voice comes out right side up again.
4: And we are approaching the private elevator.
3: And when we get in this thing, can they hear our voices in the control room?
4: Certainly. We will be able to say nothing until we arrive in the control room on the surface level. Then I will speak to the guard, find some excuse to make him turn his back to me, and use the ray gun on him. That will give you 5 minutes to get the message to Johnson. Now open the door, Jerry.
3: Okay.
4: Speak no word until we meet the guard.
3: Yeah. You'd better run the elevator when we get in it. I never saw how this one works.
4: I shall do so. We may count the levels as we pass by the magnets moving the car. Now silence.

At which time you will report immediately to the control chamber. Station 91. Station 91. You will use all speed in discovering cause of delay in submerging. Check the entire ninth level by photoray. At which time you will report immediately to the control chamber. Emergency diving stations. Signal to submerge. Repeat at 60-second intervals until operation begins. Signal stand by to submerge. Clear all channels to this chamber. Execute.

0: What are you doing here, Cleostra?
1: I have come with this prisoner. He was given permission to go to the laboratory to aid in reviving the sleeping scientists. When we arrived at the laboratory, he refused. I was instructed to return him to the surface.
0: You young man, sit over there, in that steel chair. Not there, over here. Must I put you in the chair?
2: Gee, you did it again, Joan. You're sure slick with that ray gun.
1: He will sleep for 5 minutes, Jerry. That is not long. We must operate the voice transmission apparatus at once.
2: Is he the only guard in this place?
1: In this room, yes. Though in the power dispatching chamber directly below us, another guard is on duty.
2: Well, wouldn't he hear this ray gun go off?
1: No. That door leads to his room. It is closed and soundproof.
2: This seems too easy to me. Is there always just one guard in these places?
1: Of course not. But the others are busy trying to revive the sleeping chemists and preparing to submerge the island.
2: Yes, but if
1: Oh, Jerry, please. This is no time to argue. I will set the transmitter on the northerly directional beam. We must raise Johnson at once. I will also close all these local communication circuits so that there is no danger of anything we say being heard elsewhere on the island. Oh, Jerry.
2: Huh? What's the matter now?
1: This microphone was open. The intercommunicating circuit to the lower level.
2: Gee, then somebody might have heard that ray gun.
1: Yes. Hurry with the message, Jerry.
2: Well, where do I talk? I mean, where's the beam thing I want?
1: Directly in front of you now, Jerry. I will give you the message quietly. You may repeat it. Get any station quickly.
2: Right. Here we go. J12C, Jerry Hall to any station. Emergency. Can you hear me, Wilmington? Hurry it up. Hello, J12C. Hello.
3: Hello. Waiting for hours with set wide open. Shoot it fast. I'm ready.
2: Here it comes. Take it over, Joan. You can save time if I don't have to repeat it.
1: Joan Gregory to J12C. Message from Bradford. This is it. Every indication going have trouble. Possibly may feel unwise even leave free in this yacht. Many islanders lying in forced sleep. Doesn't indicate especially sincere enjoyment. Longer unusual silence envelops. Our waiting now. Perhaps later advice, nearer solution. That is all.
3: Right. Checking now. Your position sounds hopeless, but we'll let you know if I can contact the ship station. Anything else?
1: That is all.
2: Nice work, Joan. Johnson's got our message. But how far from the island is he, and how long will it take him to get here?
1: I have copied his answer. I think the captain will have a code for it.
4: Got your message here on the yacht. Good work, kids, but it's no use. They're pulling the yacht inside the lock again, and we're going to be submerged with the island. Better stay where you are. Dangerous to try getting back to yacht now.
2: We'll be all right here, Tex. We'll come through the island and meet you in the lock.
4: Right. I've cut Johnson's boat adrift. Orders from the island. Lock too small for two boats. So Johnson's boat is a total loss. Drifting out to sea.
1: The captain said they had cut the other boat loose, Jerry. And the yacht is being taken into the lock. Oh, that is wonderful.
2: You bet it's wonderful. Those guys don't know they're taking an empty boat into the lock. And that Captain Bradford and your mother and all our friends are on the boat they've turned loose. It's out in the open water now, Joan. The boat is free.
1: They've started to submerge, Jerry. In a moment, this room will be going underwater.
2: Then we'll swim for it. Come on, Joan. At least we can float, but Euclidea is sunk.
5: 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I'll put one at lights onto it. Very nice, young Harold. 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

0: Once again, the Damon Runyon Theater brings you another story by the master storyteller, Damon Runyon. And this one, Sense of Humor. And to tell it to you, here is Broadway.
1: Thanks. It is of an afternoon one day in September that I am sitting in Mindy's enjoying myself with some potato pancakes when I am joined by a citizen who is called Joe the Joker. Now, why he is called that is because he is very fond of jokes on somebody else. So when I see him, I push back my plate because Joe the Joker is liable to sprinkle something in the food just for a laugh.
2: Don't worry, Broadway. I don't play any jokes on you.
1: No? You are sick or something?
2: Listen, in a minute you'll hear quite a loud yell which will come from that direction right over there by the door.
1: What do you do, plant a mine there?
3: Hey, that is something I never think of. Broadway, that's a wonderful idea.
1: I open my big mouth.
2: I'll think of it later. Right now, keep your eye on Frankie Ferocious.
1: Well, Frank, goodbye, Joe. Anytime anybody plays jokes on Frankie, I leave.
2: Sit still. This is going to be good.
1: I hope you will have a nice funeral.
3: Look. It's going to happen. Boy, oh boy, this time I outdo myself.
1: You certainly do.
3: Yeah! It worked. It worked. Boy, oh boy, what a hot wood he gets. I used 6 matches in his shoe.
1: Joe, I am leaving you. Frankie sees you and is coming over.
2: Ah, let him. It's only a joke.
1: A joke like this can lead to lots of flowers.
2: Shut up. Look at his face.
4: Well, well, well. What a sense of humor you got, Joe.
3: Me? You talking to me, Frankie?
4: To you. It's all right, boys. I'll take care of this.
1: I think I will leave now. Anybody who is hungry can help himself to my potato pancakes. My appetite is very gone.
4: Take it easy, Broadway. I know you have nothing to do with this.
2: This? Broadway, what is he talking about?
4: I'm talking about you, big man. You give me a hot foot.
2: Me? Why, Frankie, never in my life do I stoop to such a crude prank. I am refined.
4: Sure. Okay, Joe, it is a big laugh. Ha ha.
2: You know, the trouble with some guys is they got no sense of humor.
4: Maybe you are right. But like I say, okay. But do not laugh too long or too loud.
1: With that, Frankie Ferocious leaves, and I do not like the look on his face. In fact, the two guys look at each other like they're going to start fireworks. Now, why this is and what happens later is quite a story. There is a big surprise at the end. And what it is, I will tell you in a minute.

0: And now, back to the Damon Runyon Theater and the famous story, Sense of Humor.
1: Well, so Frankie Ferocious gets the hot foot from Joe the Joker. Now, Ferocious is not Frankie's real handle, but everybody calls him that because it fits him. They tell me he is a big man in a Brooklyn syndicate which deals in various enterprises, most of them more than slightly illegal. Likewise, Joe the Joker has quite a few hands in similar occupations, only in Manhattan. And it is rumored hereabouts that sooner or later Joe and Frankie will tangle. Now, it is some time later, and who do I run into at Mindy's but Rosa, Joe's ever-loving wife.
2: You see Joe Broadway?
1: Not since the other day when he gives Frankie Ferocious the hot one.
2: Great joker, that boy. Great.
1: Yeah, he is. He has a fine sense of humor.
2: I'm laughing. Ha ha.
1: I take it you do not appreciate his jokes?
2: Oh, sure. And he's the biggest. Life is one big circus with that character around. One laugh after another. All on me.
1: Oh?
2: Chances are he's out someplace right now smearing Limburger cheese on steering wheels of cars. That always gets a laugh.
1: Yeah, it does. And here he comes now, Rosa.
2: I can hardly wait.
1: He is laughing about something.
2: Always.
3: Well, here we are.
2: You're late.
3: I couldn't help it, baby. I have a few things to do. Broadway, old pal, how are you? Glad to see you. Shake, old man.
1: Huh?
3: Oh, he's to shake hands with you. I don't see you around for a long time.
1: Well,
3: you're my pal. great gimmick. Oh, you get an electric shock?
1: I should know better.
2: Never a dull moment.
3: Well, what's life without gags?
2: Something you'll never have to worry about.
3: What's the matter with you? You got a face like 9 days' rain.
2: I'm hysterically happy. You always give me a lift.
3: You got beefs, huh?
2: None at all.
3: Broadway, I wish to ask you something.
1: I gotta go.
3: Stay. Look. Look, right now I run into a little trouble, financial that is, so she takes it poisonous.
2: I suppose it's a great joke to tell everybody our troubles, huh?
3: Well, Broadway's a pal. Yeah,
1: look, Joe, if you do not mind, I would rather not get in between. I see many citizens get hurt just by standing in the wrong place at the right time.
4: Broadway, that makes very good sense.
3: Well, Frankie, my old pal Frankie Shay.
4: Huh?
3: No hard feelings about the other day.
4: Sure not. Okay, Shake. It's a great joke. You sure are a card, Joe. Must give you plenty of laughs, Rosa.
2: Yeah. I'm all choked up half the time.
4: I imagine.
3: You wish to see me about

0: Must give you plenty of laughs, Rosie.
1: Yeah. I'm all choked up half the time.
0: I imagine.
2: You wish to see me about something, Frankie?
0: Matter of fact, I do. I come here to find you.
2: Oh? Uh-huh. Well, go ahead.
0: Mind if I sit?
2: Not too long.
0: Not long at all.
3: Yeah, well, like I say before, I think I will be gone.
2: No. Broadway, stay. This is very interesting.
3: Not to me.
2: Stick around. You don't mind, do you, Frankie?
0: Not at all.
2: Well, okay, shoot. What's on your mind, Frankie?
0: Joe, you are a great guy, a great joker. But sometimes I do not laugh. And one of the times I do not laugh is when some of your boys take into their noggins to scratch around my territory.
2: Oh? You buy the United States? You own it?
0: I do business in certain parts of it. Namely, Brooklyn.
2: What you're saying is you do not wish infringement.
0: You are right.
2: You got a bigger sense of humor than me.
0: Much bigger.
2: Yeah.
0: So that is all I have to talk about. Now, Rosie, it is a long time since I see you.
1: A couple of years, I guess. A
0: couple of years. I do not see you since you sang at the Hot Box.
1: Those were good old days.
0: Yeah, they are. You know, I always liked you, Rosie.
1: Oh?
0: Sure. But in those days, I am little fish. Joe here, he's right on top. But things change. A lot.
2: Not too much, Frankie.
0: Yes, they do. You know, Rosie, if you were not married to Joe here, I could feel the way I do a couple of years ago.
1: So you're a great kidder, too.
0: On the level. Why, if anything ever happens to good old Joe here, consider me your friend in need.
1: Maybe I will.
2: Look, what is the idea, Frankie?
0: Why, Joe. Where is your sense of humor? You cannot take a joke?
2: It does not sound like a joke to me.
0: Think of that. Well, I gotta be going now. Maybe I will give you a ring on the phone sometime, Rosa. Just for old time's sake.
1: Okay, Frankie. For old time's sake.
0: Sure. See all of you later.
1: Frankie's come up in the world.
2: A guy like that can take a quick dive, too.
3: From what I hear, he is very solid in Brooklyn.
2: So he wishes me to keep out of Brooklyn.
1: That's what the man said.
2: You know, I never think he has a sense of humor.
3: You think he is joking, Joe?
2: What else? Why, he even kids about Rosa here.
1: That's what I like about you, Joe. Life is just one big rib. I wonder what'll happen when you find out different.
2: I wonder if you'll be around to find out.
3: In that little scene, I am more than somewhat uncomfortable. It is like trying out an electric chair for size to do the warden a favor. You can never tell when some joker will pull the switch. Furthermore, I know Frankie Ferocious is not joking, and I know Joe knows it. Also, the way Rosa looks at Frankie and the way he looks at her means that somebody is going to have trouble. Trouble does come in very large portions. It starts just a couple of days later. I am walking along when somebody grabs my arm and says...
2: Hello, Broadway. Hey,
3: Joe, what is the idea of grabbing me like that?
2: Well, I just see you and think maybe I'll walk a piece with you.
3: Oh? Which way are you going?
2: Makes no difference.
3: Yeah, well, I have got to keep an appointment way over on the other side of town. And I am thinking of taking a cab.
2: Okay, so we'll take a cab.
3: Let us walk.
2: Sure. Yeah, I guess maybe you hear about one of my boys being found in a sack in Prospect Park.
3: No, I do not. What is he doing in a sack?
2: I do not think he crawls in of his own accord. Something tells me he is put there.
3: He is dead?
2: He is dead. It is a very expert job of sacking.
3: There are experts at that sort of work?
2: Oh, sure. It takes a great deal of skill. You see, when the guy is put in the sack, he is tied with a wire in back of his knees and around his neck.
3: Joe, if you do not mind, let us talk of tomorrow at Belmont or other subjects.
2: Now, when a guy wakes up from the tap on the noggin, he naturally stretches out his legs. This tightens the wire around his neck. And he is very shortly all out of breath.
3: Please, Joe, not just before I eat.
2: Oh, it's a very clean way, because who puts the finger on you for knocking over somebody? Nobody.
3: What? Putting a citizen in a sack so he dies is not an offense? Why, it is at least a misdemeanor.
2: Well, maybe. Anyway, it's the guy's own fault for stretching his legs. Always remember that.
3: Thank you. The next time I find myself in a...

0: I will be very careful not to stretch my leg.
1: It's a good gag. In fact, it is so good that I think maybe it's Ropes McGonagall who pulls it.
0: Ropes McGonagall? This is a citizen I never hear of.
1: Yeah, he's a St. Louis boy. He is very expert at tying knots. You know, Broadway, I bet Frankie Ferocious brings in Rope just to do this job.
0: Frankie? You think Frankie has something to do with your boy who was in the sack?
1: Nobody else is mad at me and my boys. You know, Broadway, this can lead to some very funny doings, starting as of now.
0: And it does. 2 days later, one of Frankie's boys is found very deceased from machine gun sickness. Then one more of Joe's torpedoes ends up in a sack. Frankie and Joe trade punches like this until it seems that soon they will be all out of boys. I do my best to stay on the outskirts of all this and succeed very well. Until one day I am in my hotel room when I hear a knock on the door. Okay, it is not locked.
2: Hello, Broadway.
0: But Joe!
2: You surprised?
0: Joe, are you alone? I mean, you are like smallpox. Please, go away.
2: Hey, take it easy. Don't worry. I just came to tell you my troubles.
0: You have got plenty.
2: Yeah. You know, I never give Frankie much credit for having a sense of humor. But I got to admit now, he pulls a pretty good gang.
0: Like what?
2: It seems that Rosa leaves me.
0: Oh?
2: Yeah, she leaves a note for me. She wishes a divorce. Then I hear that Rosa and Frankie are seen together over in Brooklyn.
0: She goes to him?
2: She wishes to marry him as soon as I give her a divorce.
0: Well, okay. You will not be happy with her anymore. Look, Joe, why do you not forget the whole thing? Give her the divorce.
2: You mean, why do I not admit I'm all washed up?
0: I do not say that.
2: Well, everybody does. However, a guy with a sense of humor like mine is never washed up. There is always a laugh left someplace. Everybody laughs. What a wonderful gag Frankie pulls on me. Taking my wife away from me.
0: Well, what will you do, Joe?
2: Do? Well, I don't know yet, Broadway. But I'm never licked when it comes to a gag. I just have to think of one to play on Frankie and Rosa. I think it'll be the best one I ever pull.
0: I feel a little sorry for Joe the Joker. I know that behind the laughs he is a very sad citizen. But I wonder what he can do to a guy like Frankie. I find out. So does everybody else. And what it is, I will tell you in a minute.

0: And now back to the Damon Runyon Theater and the famous story, Sense of Humor.
1: Like I tell you, Joe the Joker tells me that his ever-loving wife, Rosa, leaves. Citizens around the stand say she cannot stand any more laughs. Although, personally, I believe it is because Joe is no longer the big wheel he once is, and Rosa has very expensive tastes. Everybody also says what a great guy Joe is, because he just laughs and says it is a great gag. Then I hear something else, that Joe's brother, Freddy, is also found in a sack. I wonder how Joe will take this. I find out one night, again in my hotel room when...
2: Hello, Broadway.
1: Joe, you are back here again?
2: I wish to talk to somebody. Everybody along the stem seems to think I get some kind of measles.
1: Well, I can understand that. What with people being found in sacks right and left.
2: Anybody who even talks to me is in trouble, huh?
1: Something like that, Joe.
2: You don't have to worry, Broadway. Everybody knows you're just a good listener. Got nothing to do with this disagreement between Frankie and I.
1: Disagreement? It has got beyond that, Joe. I hear about Freddy.
2: Yeah. Well, I guess Frankie figures I'll give up after this, huh?
1: Will you?
2: Me?
1: Sooner or later, they will get you.
2: You think so?
1: Well, they are coming very close.
2: Sure, sure. Freddy's a good kid. I don't know he's going over to Brooklyn.
1: What? He goes to Brooklyn? Why, he knows that is Frankie's home ground.
2: Sure, sure, he knows that, but he goes for a special reason.
1: Like what?
2: Rosa.
1: Rosa? What does she have to do with this?
2: Find out later that Freddy gets a call from Rosa to come to Brooklyn. You see, Freddy knows how much I think of Rosa, and he thinks he'll be able to fix it up for us. In fact, I hear that's what Rosa makes him think. But when Freddy gets to Brooklyn, Rosa's not waiting for him. Some of Frankie's boys are.
1: Joe, you are telling me that Rosa sets Freddy up for Frankie Ferocious?
2: I never think she has that much sense of humor.
1: How funny can you get?
2: Very, very funny. Broadway, do you ever know anybody to top me with a gang?
1: No, never. Everybody says you are number one in line at thinking up ribs and funny things.
2: Yeah, figure I got a lot of thinking to do now. Why, I got my reputation to think of. What will people think when they hear that Joe the Joker let somebody beat him to a punch?
1: Well, what are you going
2: to
1: do?
2: You remember I was telling you about a St. Louis boy by the name of Ropes McGonigal?
1: Yeah, I remember. He is the citizen who was doing all the business about the sacks for Frankie.
2: Well, I got in touch with some of the boys in St. Louis. I do them a lot of favors some years ago, and they remember. Also, they tell me Ropes McGonigal is ready to get in touch with me.
1: Why, he is working for Frankie.
2: That's right. He is working for Frankie. That is what's going to make my gag all the funnier. I tell you, Broadway, everybody will get a big laugh out of this. Everybody. Everybody but Frankie.
1: I do not know what Joe has in mind, but I wonder how he is going to get the Frankie Ferocious. By now, Joe has got no more boys, and it is very peculiar how many friends he loses also. But he still goes around playing jokes, like giving people exploding cigarettes or matches that go off like firecrackers when they are lit. Oh, he is very funny indeed. Then, just a few nights later, I get quite a surprise. I am home. In fact, I take to staying home quite a bit. I wish I do not, because on this night, somebody raps at my door. Who is it?
3: Telegram.
1: Huh? I do not know anybody at Western Union.
3: Telegram.
1: Okay.
4: Thanks, Bud.
1: Look, you are not a messenger boy. In the first place, you have got no uniform. In the second place, you are too old, which I do not think I will ever get.
4: Take it easy. You're Broadway, huh?
1: I answer no questions.
4: That's good. But you are Broadway.
1: What do you want and who are you?
4: I'm Ropes McGonigal.
1: Ropes? Goodbye. You will find this room very nice. Use it in good health.
4: Sit down, Bud.
1: Oh, no, I cannot.
4: You ain't going to get hurt.
1: Short of being put in a sack, I guess I will continue living. But life in a sack can be very restrictive.
4: Cool off, Broadway. Joe asked me to meet him here.
1: Here in my room? Why?
4: Search me.
1: For what? Empty sacks?
4: My, you're a nervous guy, ain't you?
1: No, not at all. The shaking is just caused by my laugh, and inside, I...
2: Okay. Okay, everybody take it easy.
4: Yeah, Joe, huh?
1: Joe, what is the idea of making my room a meeting place?
2: It's the only place I could think of that nobody would see me in ropes.
1: Then you do not need me.
2: Oh, yes, yes, sure I do. I'm going to let you in on a good gag. Ropes.
4: Yeah?
2: I tell you on the phone what I want you to do?
4: Sure. All you leave out is where I got to pick you up in Brooklyn.
1: Brooklyn? You are going to Brooklyn?
2: Yeah. Yeah, to see Frankie Ferocious.
1: How can you see him when you are dead? Because that is what you will be the minute you get off the subway.
2: Ropes. Give me the layout. I wish to see if you got it straight.
4: Sure. I put you in a sack, deliver you to Frankie like he wants me to do, only...
2: Only what, Ropes?
4: Only you ain't tied up and you ain't conked on the head. You are ready, willing, and able.
1: This is the first time I ever see anybody laugh at his own funeral.
3: You don't understand, Broadway. This is a very funny gag. You see, Frankie is very careful. When Ropes does a job for him, Frankie always checks.
2: Am I right, Ropes?
4: Sure, he's a careful character. He don't believe nobody. He looks in the sack for himself.
3: Yeah, and when he opens the sack, I'm in. Up I come with a rod in both hands, and Frankie gets a very surprising surprise. And it'll be the first time anybody in a sack comes up blasting away.
4: Yeah.
3: Boy, oh boy, oh boy, I can't wait. I can hardly wait to see his face when he sees I'm still alive.
2: Good gag, eh, Broadway?
1: Sure, why do you tell me? If anybody asks, I am a dead duck.
2: Wait a minute, who'll ask you? What's the matter? You don't appreciate being let in on a good joke? Where's your sense of humor?
1: In a sack, all tied up. Joe, when does all this happen?
2: Tonight.
5: Hey, Rome.
2: Better get going.
4: Yeah, I better.
2: You're sure that Frankie expects you to deliver me?
4: Sure, I'm sure. He'll be waiting at the old joint near Prospect.
2: All alone?
4: All alone.
2: Fine. Go on, now move on.
4: Yeah, I will see you later.
1: Joe, you are crazy. What if something goes wrong?
2: My lord.
1: Listen, after tonight, please do not come here anymore. Please leave me out of all jokes and ribs. Please.
2: Yes, sir. After tonight, I'm going to leave town.
1: Joe, do you trust this guy, Ropes McGonagall?
2: Trust him. If I do not, would I let him in on a very funny gang?
1: Suppose it does not turn out to be so funny to you.
2: It cannot miss. I never pull a gag that yet missed. Don't worry, Broadway. There's a sure fire. Yeah. Yes, absolutely. Sure fire.
1: And Joe the Joker leaves, and I am very happy to see him go. I wait, and I... Then it comes up about 3 a.m. By this time, I figure that something goes wrong, because Joe should be back by this time. I go into Mindy's and sit down for some coffee. And I'm no more than just tasting it when...
6: Hello there, Broadway.
1: Joe!
6: Yeah, me. Hey, you act very surprised.
1: To tell the truth, I never expect to see you alive.
2: Tell the truth, it's only because of you that I am alive.
1: Me? But Joe, I...
2: You're a very smart citizen, Broadway. I take your advice.
1: Advice? Look, Joe, I never give anybody advice.
2: Oh, yes, you do. Look, Broadway, tonight I pull the funniest gag I ever work on anybody. In fact, it's a work of a genius. There's only one little flaw in it.
1: What?
2: I have to let the cops in on it. In fact, I am on my way to see them when I look in and see you here. So, I just stopped to tell you about it.
1: The cops? What for?
2: Well, there's a murder rap over in Brooklyn, and I have to give myself up. Although, I do not think they can hold me. But we will see.
1: Joe, will you please tell me what happened?
2: Sure. I will tell you, because you saved my life.
1: And Joe the Joker tells me a very odd story indeed. In fact, it is so odd that at first I do not believe it. But later, by reading the papers and getting a word here and there, I find out it is true. And what the payoff is, I will tell you in a minute.

0: Like I say, I am very surprised to see Joe the Joker still alive. I am even more surprised when he says that I saved his life by some advice I gave. I do not remember anything out of him, so it is with great interest indeed that I listen to him say,
1: "Sure, I follow your advice, Broadway. And here I am, alive and kicking."
0: Oh, will you please tell me what happened?
1: Sure, sure. Well, you asked me if I just wrote to Donegal, remember?
0: Yeah, I remember.
1: All right. When you say that, it puts a bug in my ear, and I wonder, did I trust him? So I go over to Brooklyn a couple of hours early to the old junk near Frank.
0: Well, Frankie is supposed to be waiting for
1: me. Me, and it's time.
0: That is right. Okay, so you get there.
1: I hide in a closet, and pretty soon in comes Lopes, McGonagall, and Frankie. They start talking, but I'm not able to hear what they are saying. However, I do not like the way they are having their heads real close together. So when they leave, I leave them.
0: You come back over here without playing the gag you tell me about.
1: What, Broadway. You ever know me to pull up short on a rib?
0: No. Well, okay, so then what?
1: I am coming to that. I think to myself, what if Rope steps Frankie off?
0: That you will be in the sack.
1: Sure. Now, in that case, Frankie will take no chances on opening the sack because, naturally, he does not wish to be blasted.
2: There is a certain amount of good sense in that.
3: Well, certainly there is.
1: Now, I figure this way. If Ropes does not tip Frankie, Frankie will open the sack. But if Ropes does give away the gag, then Frankie will not wait to open the sack, but may fire a few shots through it.
2: Without waiting to see who is in it.
1: Sure. Okay. Now, in that way, I would not be able to enjoy the joke.
2: Or anything else.
1: Sure. So what do? I will tell you. I tap Ropes McGonagall on the head when I meet him.
2: Wait a minute. You put Ropes in the sack he has got for you.
1: Why aren't you getting ahead of my story?
2: I wish to know the end. Tell me.
1: So, look. I take the sack and I deliver it to the old joint near Prospect. I put it in the middle of the room, then I hide in the closet again. I don't wait for long before I hear...

0: Maybe it is because your sense of humor is all gone, huh? Okay. Now I will let you out. Come on, Joe. The bag is open. Come on out.
1: So that's what happens in the old joint, Broadway. I wish you could see the look on Frankie's face when he opens the sack, and it serves him right. Serves him right for trying to play such a joke on me.
2: And I guess you figure it also serves Ropes McGonagall right for double-crossing you.
1: Ropes? Who said anything about Ropes? When Frankie opens the sack, he sees

And so ends the famous Damon Runyon story, Sense of Humor. 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

The Damon Runyon Theater with John Brown as Broadway is directed by Richard Sandville, and the story is adapted for radio by Russell Hughes. Vern Carstensen is in charge of production. This is a Mayfair production.

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0: have gun, will travel. Starring Mr. John Daner as Paladin. San Francisco, 1875. The Carlton Hotel, headquarters of a man called Paladin.
1: And some socks.
2: Yes? What is it?
3: Mr. Paladin, look.
2: Oh, Miss Warren.
3: It's a dress for party. You like it?
2: Oh, I certainly do. But why the mask, Miss Warren?
3: A mask? It's going to a masquerade party in Chinatown tonight. Oh. I take it in Hayboy.
2: Oh, where is he?
3: Oh, big problem with Hayboy. He's going as cowboy.
2: Well, that's no problem.
3: Oh, he's a big problem. He wearing cowboy hat, leather pants, big boots, everything.
2: But why, what is his problem?
3: Spurs.
2: Big
3: spurs. Mr. Paladin, please give Hayboy information on how to walk with big spurs.
2: All right, send them in.
3: Oh, he's got them on now. That can do. Hayboy hardly can walk. Afraid to try stairs. You come down, please?
2: Yes, of course. I'll come down as soon as I finish packing.
3: Did you take another trip?
2: Yes, another trip.
3: Oh, you traveled so much, Mr. Paladin. Where are you going this time?
2: Up around the Little Bighorn.
3: Oh, Little Bighorn.
2: Well, that's a river, Miss Wong, in Montana Territory. All right, come on. Let's get the hay boy untangled from his spurs.
4: You know, I guess just about the most popular sport in the world, everywhere in the world, is fishing. You hear a lot of discussion among American sportsmen, which is better, the dry fly or the wet fly, still fishing or trolling, lake, stream, or ocean. Everyone has his own ideas about this sport of fishing, and he goes after it in his own way. Well, that's true all over the world. As our servicemen have observed, there are a lot of different ways of catching fish. In Borneo, for example, the natives crush the berries of a certain shrub, and the juice poisons the fish of a river without spoiling them as food. In Africa, South America, and Alaska, the spear or harpoon is used. In Japan, trained birds called cormorants are sent diving down into the water to bring up fish. In some Pacific islands, nets are used. In others, the bow and arrow is the favorite method of getting fish for supper. Well, what's true about fishing is true about other customs and traditions around the world. The way of doing things may be different, but the ideals are the same. No one way is right or wrong. It's just what suits the individuals best. These customs are important to the people who follow them. And our servicemen are helping to maintain goodwill by observing the customs of other people in other lands.
2: My problem was to find an army deserter named Henry Carver and persuade him to go back to his outfit. It seems he'd deserted in order to rescue our girlfriend from a marriage that was being forced on her. He was asking for money from his family to help him escape into Canada. He and the girl would be at the Billings Waterhole. Montana was no place to be at this time. The Sioux were being pressed by the army to go back to the reservations. I saw a lot of Indian signs. Several times there were Indian smoke signals in the far hills. Then I saw the waterhole. But someone saw me first.
5: Hey, don't! Don't shoot!
2: Where are you?
6: Keep riding, mister.
2: You Corporal Carver?
6: Who are you?
2: My name is Paladin. Your mother sent me.
6: Did she send the money?
2: No.
6: Then get out of here.
2: Now, wait. Wait. Let me talk to you.
6: I don't come any closer. We got nothing to talk about. You get back on that horse and ride out of here.
7: Henry, maybe he can help us.
6: Becky, you stay out of this. Go on, mister. Start moving.
2: Any message for your mother?
6: Yeah. Tell her Becky and me will make Canada on our own.
2: Maybe you won't.
6: What are you talking about?
2: A troop of cavalry.
6: What? Becky, stay here.
2: No, you stay out of sight. They may be looking for you.
6: No. Don't try anything. I got this rifle pointed at your heart.
2: All right. Look. Down there.
6: You're right. It is a troop of cavalry. What are we going to do, mister?
2: We? They're not after me.
6: You came to help me?
2: I came because your mother asked me to.
6: Well, then...
2: Now, go on. Get back where you were. They're probably just coming in for a water break.
6: Maybe. Don't try to trick us. I still have you covered.
2: Go on. Hurry. Captain.
6: Who are you?
2: Paladin. John Keel.
1: Paladin, what a sight to see in the middle of nowhere.
2: John Keel. Say, well, that's right, Captain Keel.
1: How long's it been, Paladin? 6, 7 years?
2: Oh, I'm not sure. You came through San Francisco.
1: Yeah, I did, and I've still got the hangover. Oh, Dolan.
8: Yeah, Captain.
1: Yeah. Meet my friend Paladin, Sam Dolan.
8: Paladin.
2: How are you, Dolan?
1: Dolan and his men joined us a couple hours back.
2: Oh, scouts?
8: No, civilian. I'm hunting for a man, but them Injuns, the way they are, I figured traveling with the cavalry was safer.
2: Yeah, I understand. Well, John Keel, I see you're still riding that same old horse.
1: Comanche?
2: Yeah.
1: Sure. We've been together a long time. What are you doing out here, Paladin?
2: Business.
1: See any Indians?
2: Just sign.
1: We've been driving most of them north. Come on, let's walk to higher ground. Maybe we can see something. Dolan, you better come. Maybe the man you're looking for is around here.

0: On June 15th, in the year 1215, King John of England met a group of barons on the meadow of Runnymede. There he placed the royal signature upon a charter which means much to us today. The document that King John signed was the Magna Carta. In later years, from its provisions, developed our present-day concepts of trial by jury and the right of habeas corpus, concepts which are a vital part of democratic life. Thus, the Magna Carta, written in England almost 750 years ago, became an important source of American democracy. From the contributions of the past come the principles of the present.
1: See anything, Keel?
2: No. No sign at all.
1: That's good.
2: Well, let's start back down.
1: Yeah.
2: Hey, you married yet, Paladin?
1: No. I guess I move around too much for that.
2: Well, you ought to see the fine family I got back at Fort Lincoln.
1: Yeah?
2: Wife and four kids.
1: Well, good for you.
2: And this is my last field trip. Next week I go out. And I plan to get a piece of land and teach those kids of mine how to live off it.
1: Where are you going now?
2: Rejoin the battalion on Rosebud Creek.
1: Not far from here?
2: Oh, at half a day.
1: Who's your command now?
2: George Custer. Remember him?
1: Oh, yeah, I remember him. What about you, Mr. Dolan? It's a dangerous country to be traveling in.
2: I'm here on a personal matter.
1: Oh?
2: Hunting a kid and a girl, a soldier boy.
1: Is that right?
2: And the girl and I are supposed to be married, but this boy made off with her. I traced him to this area.
1: I see.
2: Sure got a score to settle with him.
1: Well, if I run into him, I'll give him your regards.
3: Form, Captain.
2: You mind if we still tag along with you, Captain? Suit yourself. Well, good luck to you, Paladin. Say hello to San Francisco for me.
1: I'll do that. I watched Captain Keogh and his men leave. He and I had been in the war together. If it hadn't been for the business of the Carver boy, I'd have ridden on with him. When I was sure they couldn't see me, I edged around a rock toward Carver. Only the girl was there. Where'd he go?
4: I don't know.
2: I'm right in back of you, Paladin. Don't try anything.
1: Give yourself up, Carver.
4: Maybe you ought to, Henry.
2: Don't talk like that. Get moving, Paladin.
1: You're in my way.
2: I'll step aside. Get on your horse.
1: All right.
5: Give me that rifle.
2: No!
4: You killed him.
1: He'll live. He's not shot.
4: Oh, what are you going to do with us?
1: I'm going to save you from yourselves, if I can.
6: Say, here's a question I'd like to put to you. How much do you appreciate the things that make life just a little easier? For instance, take the way our teenage gals dress for a Saturday night dance. All glamorous like and just regular walk-in fashion plates. And when they get to the dance, there's a super combo waiting to give out with the music. But let's go back a spell. Around 1790, and see what the teenage gals were wearing then for a weekend get-together. It's Sunday afternoon, and the gals are attending a rare social gathering. Every last one of them is dressed in a plain, homemade, linsey-woolsey dress dyed with butternut or walnut juice. And there isn't a frill or a bright-colored ribbon to be seen. They don't cotton to such doodads in 1790. Of course, they've all bought their spinning wheels and looms with them. And while they sit and talk, their fingers kept busy. There's stockings to be made for everybody in the family, mittens and shawls for the winter, maybe a pot holder or two to protect mother's hands from the homemade iron pots. And what do they talk about? Mostly about the time when they'll get married and have their own families to take care of. And sometimes when the Indians pull a surprise attack on the fort, The gals are called out to take their place at the stockade to keep the muskets loaded, or maybe fire one themselves. Yeah, that's what a weekend date meant to the gals in 1790. But to them, it was just part of the routine. Because like their folks, they worked and fought so living would be easier in the future. The future that you're now protecting.

0: might as well have turned me over to that captain this morning.
1: It's not the same as giving yourself up.
0: I'm not giving myself up.
2: Can't you see it's not his fault? He didn't just run away. I begged him to help me.
1: He was in the service. It was his duty to stay there.
0: Duty. Beating the scrub for a handful of disorganized Indians. Becky was being forced into marrying that old Coop Dolan. You saw him, the kind of a man he is.
1: He's still deserted.
2: Mr. Paladin, there's something you should know.
0: Oh, don't bother, Becky. It won't make any difference to him.
2: We're married, Mr. Paladin, the day after we ran away.
1: Well, my best wishes to you, Miss Carver. However, your husband's right. That doesn't make any difference. Now, wait a minute. Hold up.
0: What now?
1: Looks like there was a camp here not long back.
2: Indian?
1: I don't know.
0: What is it?
1: Canteen. Stamped 7th U.S. Cavalry.
0: The 7th?
1: Yeah. It's your outfit, Corporal. From the look of it, it was a large group. Larger than Keogh's. Well, let's get out of here.
2: What is it? What are you listening?
1: You hear it?
2: Hear what?
1: I don't know. A rumbling in the ground. It's like a lot of horses or distant thunder. I don't know. Let's go.

0: Why are you so worried, Mr. Paladin?
1: What makes you think I am?
0: I've been watching you. Ever since you heard that sound, you've changed. Like something's bothering you.
2: Paladin, look.
1: What?
2: That horse. On top of that ridge over there.
1: Yeah, I see him. Hey, he's got a saddle on him. Let's ride up there.
2: Yeah.
1: Come on, boy.
2: Maybe his owner's foraging.
1: Maybe.
0: He's just barely moving.
2: Paladin, that's a cavalry saddle.
1: Yeah, wait a minute. That's Captain Keogh's horse. Ooh.
2: Boy.
1: Ooh, no, boy. Here now. Here, boy. Come at you. Easy. Easy, boy. Easy. Good Lord. This horse has been shot.
0: What do you think happened?
1: Carver, get down and help me doctor this horse. Then we'll look for Captain Keogh. Watch your horses, don't slip.
2: What are we going down here for, Paladin?
1: I gotta find out what happened to Keogh.
0: Comanche seems better, Mr. Paladin.
1: Yeah. Come on, let's head down that draw.
2: From both sides.
3: Doan. Well, looks like I got my bride back. And our friend, the deserter, too.
0: You can't do anything now, Mr. Dolan. We're married.
3: We'll talk about that later. Thanks, Paladin, for delivering them up. We saw you coming a long ways back.
1: What happened to the cavalry, Dolan?
3: Yeah, I left them this morning. There was a lot of Indian signs, so we turned back. It's a lucky thing. We might have missed you. All right, boys, get him off the trail to the clearing. And then get that noose ready. We got a deserter to hang.
4: With our American servicemen in many countries around the world, they have a wonderful opportunity to observe new customs and traditions. What might have seemed strange before is becoming pretty familiar to them. For instance, among the Mohammedans, to drink coffee with anybody is regarded as a sacred rule of hospitality, a token of peace. The berries are roasted over a charcoal fire, and the coffee is allowed to boil 3 times. It's thickly sugared and served in very small cups. All this is traditional among the Mohammedans, but as our servicemen have observed, it's simply their version of our mid-morning coffee break or our afternoon tea party or our cocktail hour. It's a time for friends to sit down and relax. It's a time for conversation, with a cup of whatever beverage suits the individual taste. And this is true of customs and traditions of all countries. The way of doing things may be different, but the ideals are the same. So it is by observing these customs that our servicemen are helping to maintain goodwill with other people in other lands.
1: Dolan and the 2 men forced us towards a big tree in a clearing nearby. One man threw a rope over a branch while the other put the noose around Henry Carver's neck. Dolan sat his horse watching with a grin on his face. I waited the chance to get to my derringer.
3: All right, let's get this job done and get out of here. Swat that horse out from under him.
0: No, please don't do it. I'll do anything you say.
3: Well, you will anyway. Now go on, boys. Do it.
1: Get away from that horse.
5: Got a gun. Look out.
6: Dolan! You two will get the same thing.
5: We ain't staying. This ain't our business. Come on.
2: Paladin, is Dolan dead?
1: Yes, he's dead.
0: And I've got his gun, Mr. Paladin. Pointed right at you. So drop that derringer.
1: Becky, don't do this.
0: Drop the gun.
1: All right. But you're not going to win anything this way.
0: Henry and I can get to Canada.
1: Oh, can you? There's a cavalry patrol coming this way.
0: Where?
2: Becky, quit talking and get this rope off of me.
1: The patrol just kept coming on, as though they hadn't seen any of us. The kids were riding up the hillside. I mounted and started after them. They'd stopped at the top. Carver and the girl sat their horses, staring down the other side as I rode up. Ooh, Carver! What's the matter?
2: Paladin. Look. Down there.
1: Huh? What is it? Good Lord.
2: It's the 7th Cavalry.
0: No one's moving, Mr. Paladin.
2: They've been slaughtered. They're all dead. My outfit.
0: Oh, Henry, don't please. What could you have done except die with them?
2: That's what I could have done.
7: Hold! Hold! Go there.
1: Yeah?
7: I'm Lieutenant Bradley, Chief of Scouts for Colonel Dillman. We're looking for General Custer's command.
1: Down there. By the river. You'll find all of them.
7: Good. Thanks, mister.
1: Oh, no. They must have been ambushed. They were massacred by Indians.
8: No survivors could come out of that.
1: Well, there is a survivor, Lieutenant. There's a horse.
2: There's another survivor, Lieutenant.
0: Oh, Henry, don't do it.
2: Lieutenant, I'm Corporal Henry Carver. I deserted from the 7th Cavalry. I want to turn myself in.
0: Oh, Henry, please.
2: Becky, try to understand. I couldn't go with you now. Not till I've done what I have to do.
8: All right, Corporal. Fall in with us.
7: Hold on!
0: Why, Mr. Paladin? Why did he turn himself in? They won't care now.
1: He will. He was a part of this 7th Cavalry, Becky. He was a part of other men. Come on. I'll take you home.

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1: Ladies and gentlemen, the secret word tonight is house. 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
2: Really?
1: You bet your life.

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1: I wonder what became of Sally. And Groucho. Oh, that's me. Well, here I am again with $2,500 for one of our couples. Mr. Fenneman, bring on the first couple.
2: Oh, Groucho, we have some young single people for you. They were chosen by our studio audience just before we went on the air. Miss Ula Anderson and Mr. Charles O'Brien Osborne, would you come in, please, and meet Groucho Marx?
1: Welcome, welcome for the DeSoto Plymouth dealer. Say the secret word and you'll divide $100. It's a common word, something you see every day. Ula Anderson and Charles O'Brien Osborne. And you're both single?
3: That's right.
4: Yes.
1: Ula? Is that how you pronounce it?
4: Ula.
1: Ula.
4: Yeah, ula.
1: French have a word for it. Ula la.
4: Yeah, I know.
1: You're a svenska?
4: Yeah, I'm Swedish.
1: Yeah.
4: Do you what? Speak Swedish?
1: No, but I wish I did. Huh? After looking at you, I wish I could speak English. Huh? What part of Sweden are you from? Minneapolis?
4: No, I'm from Örnsköldsvik.
1: What was that?
4: Örnsköldsvik.
1: Could you spell that for the audience?
4: Well, I can't spell it in English, but I can spell it in Swedish because you don't have those letters.
1: Well, spell it in Swedish.
4: Örnsköldsvik.
1: Now spell it backwards.
4: I can't.
1: How long have you been from Sweden?
4: 1.5 years.
1: Oh, I see. How old are you, Ula?
4: 18.
1: Well, you're a very pretty svenska, huh? Certainly the best advertisement for smorgasbord I've seen in a long time. Wouldn't it be great if you could pick her instead of the herring on that smorgasbord? Charles O'Brien Osborne, huh? That's a pretty imposing name. Which one of these three names shall I call you?
3: I'd rather you call me Chad, sir.
1: Chad?
3: That's right, sir.
1: How old are you, Chad?
3: I'm 20.
1: 20? Well, we're both in the prime of life. The only difference is they have to prime me to get me started in the morning. What do you think of Ula?
3: Oh, I think she's a very nice, pretty young lady. She has a very cute accent.
1: Yes, she is. You ought to know. You've been looking at it ever since you've been up here. How long have you been in this country, Chad?
3: 2 months now.
1: 2 months, huh? Where do you come from, Europe?
3: Well, it might be Europe to you, but it's North Carolina to me.
1: Oh, you come from the United States, huh?
3: Yeah.
1: Ula, how long have you been in this country? A year and a half, you said, huh? What made you decide to come to America? Was it Chad?
4: Well...
1: Was it the equivalent of Chad?
4: Well, it was lots of American pictures I saw, and it was real handsome boys in those pictures.
1: You saw American pictures, and that prompted you to come to America, huh? And now that you've been here, why would you say these movies were accurate in depicting American men?
4: Well, I think they're a little bit too overdone, though.
1: Don't you like them overdone? What do you want, them rare? What did you really expect over here, Ula? 60 million Gregory Pecks? Do you realize what that is? 60 million pecks is 15 million bushels.
4: Yeah, that's a bit too much, though.
1: Chad, let's see if you're a gay, romantic, handsome, typical American male. What sort of work do you do?
3: I work at a service station.
1: That's good, honest work. Is this your ambition, to someday own your own service station and service DeSoto's and Plymouth's?
3: No, Groucho, my ambition is to... further my ability to be a stuntman.
1: A stuntman?
3: Right.
1: At a service station? What do you do, hang upside down from a gas pump? That's certainly a curious way to give a gallon, 10 gallons of gas to a car, isn't it? What kind of a stuntman are you?
3: I'm an aerial trapeze artist.
1: In the circus?
3: No, that comes under the heading of airplanes. I have my trapeze bar that I hook underneath the airplane and then go up a couple thousand feet and hang by my heels and my knees.
1: Well, that's not so exciting at that. I did that the last time I flew east. It's called Tourist Third Class. What else did you do? Did you just hang there like a bat until the plane runs out of gas?
3: No, after you get through your trapeze act, the crowd, they don't think you have a chute on because you're up so high they can't see it. And they put the show over pretty big. You're hanging there by your heels, and all of a sudden you just fall off. And
1: that's a good joke on them, isn't it?
3: It kind of shakes the people up, yeah. It really shakes the people up, and you fall a couple of thousand feet, and then you open your chute. Uh-huh. And you're all relieved then.
1: Yeah. What is your opinion of American men now, Ula? Do you think Chad is a dashing, romantic, and gay, or do you think he should be locked up?
4: No, I think he's very brave, and I don't think many men would do the same thing as he does.
1: Ula, would you like to go flying with Chad?
4: No, I don't like to ride in airplanes.
1: Well, you wouldn't be riding in the plane. You'd be swinging upside down. Well, you're a charming couple, and now you're going to play your bet your life. And, Ula, this is one part of America you'll enjoy because you have a chance to make a lot of money here. We start you off with $100. If you miss a question, you lose half of your bankroll, and you can quit any time you like. Now, let's see how much money you can make. You selected music. And remember, the more the question is worth, the harder it is. Now, what do you want to start with?
4: 50.
1: Don't kiss her. Just talk it over.
4: $50?
1: $50. All right, let's see if you can identify this well-known Gershwin tune. Play, Jack. Talk it over.

0: good fellow.
1: No, it's a very well-known song. It's Embraceable You by George and Ira Gershwin.
2: Well, you lost half your bankroll. You'll still have $50.
1: All right, now don't get discouraged. What do you want to try this time?
3: It's up to you. I won't let you decide. I messed up on the first one.
4: Well, let's try 60.
1: 60? This tune has been a favorite for years. What is it? Play, maestro.
3: Sleepy Time Gal.
1: Sleepy Time Gal is right.
2: And your bankroll is growing again. You now have $110.
1: Now, what do you want to try?
3: 70. Well, you go ahead.
4: Okay, let's say 70.
1: 70, Old Devil Moon and How Are Things in Glockamora are two hit songs from what successful musical comedy? They're two song hits from what successful musical comedy? Played on Broadway for 2 years. You can talk it over, you know. Well, I'm sorry. It's Finian's Rainbow.
2: Well, you now have $55.
1: $55, and here's your last chance. I had to beat the other couples. Now, what do you want to try?
4: Let's go for 80.
1: 80.
3: Okay.
1: Al Jolson and Vincent Roos wrote this longtime favorite. What is the name of it? Play, Jack.

0: Come on, are you stunt man? If you don't know, take a stab. Nothing?
1: Nothing.
0: Well, it's... They play it every time you go to Catalina. It's Avalon.
2: And you wind up with $27.50.
0: Well, thanks and good luck from the DeSoto Plymouth dealer. Bye.
3: Well, Groucho, we have a high school student from Fairfax High in Los Angeles. He's Henry Aaron. And his partner is a special guest. She's Mrs. Laura Asher. But I'll tell you what, let's see how long it takes you to find out her real identity. Folks, you come in, please, and meet Groucho Marx.
0: Welcome, welcome for the DeSoto Plymouth dealer. Say the secret word and you'll divide $100. It's a common word, something you see every day. Mr. Henry Aaron and Mrs. Laura Asher, eh? Mrs. Asher, I gather there's something about you Fenneman thinks I should know. I've got a pretty good idea already, but I'll give our listeners a chance to guess. Weren't you in the movies?
4: Yes, about 20 years ago.
0: Well, that's the time I was in it. What are some of the pictures you were in?
4: Oh, dear, I wonder if I can remember.
0: Well, name 10.
4: Well, King of Jazz. I'm talking
0: Paul
4: about
0: Whiteman.
4: Old times. That's right. And Finders Keepers, Cat and the Canary. Oh, dozens of others. I don't remember.
0: Henry, did you ever see Mrs. Asher in pictures?
1: Well, if she made pictures 20 years ago, I don't think I could have seen her. I'm only 18.
0: Well, don't you watch television? If you made movies 20 years ago, and my Hollywood arithmetic is correct, you must be pretty close to 34, is that right?
4: Well, you're getting warm.
0: Well, that's easy around you, huh? Well, you're just as lovely and charming as you were 20 years ago.
4: Thank you.
0: When the whole world knew you as Laura LaPlante. Laura, you were a very big success in the movies. Why did you give up acting? Didn't you like the food and the studio commissary?
4: Well, no, it wasn't that altogether. I got married, and, well, I've never been one of those people who can run two careers at once, and I decided that marriage was the more important.
0: Well, that's a wonderful attitude. I'm sure many of our actresses in Hollywood feel the same way. I know one actress who gave up acting 8 times just to get married. Your husband's a big producer at Paramount, isn't he?
4: Well, I think he'd be very insulted to have you call him big. He's just taken off 25 pounds. He looks like a leading man now. But he is a producer at Paramount.

0: Your husband's a big producer at Paramount, isn't he?
1: Well, I think he'd be very insulted to have you call him big. He's just taken off 25 pounds. He looks like a leading man now. But he is a producer at Paramount Studios.
0: Oh, I see. Is he tall, your husband?
1: About 6 feet.
0: Mm-hmm. Can he hit hard?
1: Oh, he's never tried it on me.
0: No, I was referring to me. What picture is your husband producing now?
1: Well, his last production was Elephant Walk with Elizabeth Taylor and Dana Andrews. It was a picture that was made in Ceylon. They took a whole troop of players over to Ceylon, worked there about 2 months. They used lots and lots of elephants in it, and it's the scenery is magnificent. I think scenery that most of us have never seen.
0: I haven't even seen an elephant. And Elizabeth Taylor, does she ride on the top of the elephant? And what do they call that? A howdah? A hoodah? What do they call that?
2: I don't know.
0: You're not much of a student, are you? What is your chief interest in school, Henry?
2: Well, I'm interested in a lot of things at Fairfax High. I guess I'm interested in athletics. I like to watch the sports and... Well...
0: That's pretty tiring, isn't it?
2: Well, sometimes it gets me down, but... the thing that I'm most interested in, I have been trying to help organize a debating team at our school for a couple of years, and...
0: Nobody will talk?
2: The wrong people won't.
0: Well, what would you like to be when you finish school, if you ever do?
2: Well, I'd like to go into politics, as a matter of fact.
0: You want to be a statesman?
2: I think that would be a better name for it, probably.
0: Well, there's quite a difference between a politician and a statesman.
2: Yes, there is.
0: A politician gets elected and a statesman gets defeated. I mean, what do you want to be? Congressman, alderman? Or?
2: I'm very interested in being in the Congress because I feel that there's a real opportunity to do things, and there are certainly things that can be done.
0: Oh, come now. Why, those boys are perfect.
2: Well, I...
0: You know they're only stuck with 200 million pounds of butter?
2: Is that all?
0: That was one of their big schemes a couple of years ago.
3: All I know is what I read in the paper. Gosh, he wins.
0: Well, it's been an honor to talk with you, Laura. You don't mind if I call
1: you
0: Laura, huh? And you too, Henry. You don't mind if I call you Laura, too. I wish I could continue this conversation, but the time has come to play You Bet Your Life.
4: In the race for the $2,500, the first couple won $27.50, and the secret word is house.
0: Now, you both know how to play this game, huh?
1: I would like to say, if I may, Groucho, if we're lucky enough to win something, I'd like to have my share go to the Motion Picture Relief Fund.
0: Well, that's very nice of you. Unfortunately, this won't influence the quiz any, but, however, it's a commendable objective, Laura, and I'm proud of you. And I wish you weren't married. Now, let's see how much money you can make. Let's see how much money you can make. You select the geography. And remember, the more the question is worth, the harder it is.
2: We'd like to start with the $100 question.
0: A $100 question?
2: Yes.
0: Why, you're as mad as Freddie March's head. $100. Okay, what is the capital of Puerto Rico? Talk it over.
1: Oh, I wish I was home.
0: I don't.
1: Go ahead.
2: San Juan.
0: San Juan is correct.
5: Well, you're off to a fine start. Your bankroll is now $200.
0: Now you have $200. Now what do you want to do?
1: Well,
2: the 90?
1: Yeah.
2: Go on down the line.
1: Okay,
2: 90.
0: 90? What country is known as the Pearl of the Antilles? Antilles, I guess. How is your Antilles, by the way? Well, it's A-N-T-I-L-L-E-S.
2: Pearl of the Antilles, we think it's Cuba.
0: By Jove, it is Cuba.
1: Oh, yes. No.
5: You now have $290.
2: You want to try the 80?
0: You can quit, you know.
1: Yeah.
0: You don't have to proceed.
1: Oh, no, I have a good part. Yeah, we're not going to quit.
2: We'll try the $80 question.
0: $80. The Suez Canal connects the Mediterranean Sea with what other sea? Talk it over.

0: Mediterranean, I believe, or the Pacific.
1: I'm depending on you,
0: the
1: dear.
0: The Pacific Ocean.
2: Think.
0: Caribbean
2: Audience?
0: Sea.
2: Audience?
3: It's the Red Sea.
0: Ooh. I was thinking of the Panama Canal.
4: Oh, well, you lost half your bankroll. You still have $145.
2: You have $145, and you can quit or go ahead.
0: We'll try for the $70 question.
2: All right. What is the name of the storm-tossed southernmost tip of South America?
0: Tierra del Fuego.
1: Oh, so quick. I hope it was right.
5: What did you say?
0: Tierra del Fuego.
2: Well, I've got Cape Horn here, but apparently you know more about it than I do. And also the boys in the back here who conceive these questions. That's good enough for me.
4: Yeah. And you wind up with a bank roll of $215.
2: Big kiss. Well, thanks and good luck to the DeSoto Plymouth dealers.
1: Thank you, Doc.
2: George, do your duty. Tell me who's next.
4: All right, Groucho. Just before we went on the air, our studio audience selected a fireman. His name is Cyril Bennett. And with him is a housewife, Mrs. Jacqueline Reinerson. So, folks, would you come in, please, and meet Groucho Marx.
2: Welcome, welcome to You Bet Your Life. Say the secret word and divide $100. It's a common word, something you see every day. Mrs. Jacqueline Reinerson, eh? And Mr. Cyril Bennett. You're a fireman? How's the pinochle game going? Jacqueline Reinerson, huh? That's you. You're a very attractive Jacqueline. May I call you Jackie Jacqueline?
1: You may. Everyone does.
2: Everyone does. Where are you from, Jack?
1: Oh, I was born in Paris, France.
2: In Paris, France?
1: Mm-hmm. My mother was a war bride in the First World War.
2: Is that so?
1: Mm-hmm.
2: Do you parlez vous?
1: Well, I do, but I'm a little rusty.
2: Have you tried getting oiled once in a while? How'd you meet your husband? Would you say it was love at first sight?
1: Well, that just depends on how you define love.
2: Well, the definition for love is fairly simple. It's an itching that you can't scratch. Can you ever hear the 7-year itch? How would you define love, Jack?
1: Well, I feel that it's a combination of things. It's physical as well as the mental attraction. But I do think the most important thing is that people feel the same about basic principles, things that involve integrity, honor, and consideration, courtesy.
2: And that's love, huh?
1: I think so.
2: Well, I guess it is. I guess that's why so many people are married for money. I'm just an old cynic, that's all. Sir, let's get down to some facts about your job as a fireman. For example, how many fires do you attend in a day?
0: I don't go to any fires.
2: It's not a very hot fireman, I must say. What's the matter? Don't you like to smash furniture? Why don't you go to fires?
0: I'm at the fire department alarm board. That's the communications center for the fire department.
2: Mm-hmm. Well, were you formerly just a regular fireman?
0: Yes, sir. I was a fireman for many years.
2: Mm-hmm. Well, when you get a call, how long does it take for a fire truck to respond? Do they get there the same day?
0: Well, when a fireman receives a alarm, he jumps out of bed, slides the pole, and is on the truck within 10 seconds.
2: And 5 seconds later, he's back upstairs trying to find his trousers. Well, Jackie, let's get back to you. I've discovered after 7 years on this seat here that every housewife has outside interests. What is yours?
1: Well, for the past 18 months, I've been doing everything I can to help Lakewood become a city.
2: Lakewood?
1: Lakewood.
2: You mean there's local Lakewood out here? That's
1: mm-hmm.
2: a pretty big job. How many children do you have so far? How do you explain this away?
1: Well, about 18 months ago, there was a move to annex Lakewood to Long Beach. And many of us in the community felt that we were 60,000 young people, intelligent. There certainly should be enough leadership in our community so that we could have local self-government. So we decided to do it, and we did.
2: It sounds like an unusual place, Lakewood.
1: It is.
2: What would you say is your biggest asset there?
1: Well, I would say our children are. Mm-hmm. We have 35,000 children whose average age is under six.
2: You have 35,000 children in a total population of 60,000?
1: That's right.
2: And you say Long Beach wanted to annex your town?
1: Mm-hmm.
2: Well, you just keep having children at that rate, and I predict in four more years, Lakewood will not only annex Long Beach, it'll engulf the whole of Southern California. Well, it's been very interesting talking to you two, and I wish both of you the best of luck in the future. Now, let's play You Bet Your Life.
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2: Let's see how much money you can make. You select a general information quiz, and remember, the more the question is worth, the harder it is.
1: All right. 70.
2: In mathematics, what do you call the figure 3.1416? 3.1416.
3: Pi.
2: That's right. What kind, you know? Well, pi is right.
4: You now have $170 in your bankroll.
2: What do you want to try?
1: 60.
2: 60? What do you call a fertile spot in the desert?
3: An oasis.
2: That's true. An oasis.
4: You now have $230.
2: You can quit or proceed.
3: We'll go ahead.
2: 50? Mm-hmm. What do you call the track left by a ship passing through the water?
1: Wake.
2: That's right.
4: You now have $280.
2: You can quit or go ahead.
3: 40.
1: 40.
2: 40.
4: 40.
2: What do you call the complete outfit for a newborn infant? You ought to know that.
1: Layette.
2: Layette is absolutely correct.
4: And you wind up with $320.
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2: All right, here we go for $2,500. I'll give you 15 seconds to decide on a single answer between you. Think carefully, and please no help from the audience. Here it is. Only one denomination of United States currency has a picture of the White House on the back of it. For $2,500, which bill is it? Talk it over. You have 15.

0: All right, what's the answer you two have decided upon?
1: A dollar bill.
0: No, I'm sorry, it's the $20 bill. So that means the big question next week will be worth $3,000. Well, you lost the big money, but how much they win the quiz?
2: $320 in the quiz.
0: That's not too bad. Congratulations and thanks to both of you and to all of our contestants on the show tonight.
1: Thank you very much.

0: Be sure to tune in again next Wednesday night at this same time for the Groucho Marx Show, when the big question will be worth $3,000. 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
0: 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This is George Fenneman signing off for the more than 3,000 DeSoto Plymouth dealers from coast to coast. You Bet Your Life is heard by our armed forces throughout the world.

0: It's for you. It's your dinner. It's called Cupboard Love. Cupboard Love's different. 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See this foil pouch? Keeps it moist and squeezy. That's right. It's a new kind of cat food. Moist. It's good for you. Like it?
1: New Cupboard Love. What the well-cared-for cat has for dinner.
2: 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I told them I'm too old to change my ways now. I'll put one at Lance onto it. Very nice, young Harold. If you like that sort of thing.
1: 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A new softer hose.
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3: Every bite!
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The Saint, based on characters created by Leslie Charteris and known to millions from books, magazines, and motion pictures. The Robin Hood of modern crime now comes transcribed to radio, starring Hollywood's brilliant and talented actor Vincent Price as... The Saint.

0: thought the cab was empty.
1: It's perfectly all right, Miss Ames. Oh, please don't go.
0: I must. The police
1: are now at the scene of the crime. They'll take care of things. I can see you're in a hurry.
0: Yes, I am.
1: All right, driver, step on it.
2: Yes, sir.
1: Comfortable, Miss Ames?
0: I don't know you, do I?
1: An oversight on my part that can be easily remedied. I'm Simon Templar.
0: Simon Templar?
1: Yes.
0: Oh, you're the saint, aren't you?
1: Sometimes I feel as though I had a neon sign on my forehead. I'll confess the fatal appellation.
0: Well, I think I'd better get out, Mr. Templar. You see,
1: saint is not synonymous with boogeyman, Miss Ames, and why not call me Simon? After all, we were both present at the unveiling of the corpse.
0: If you think you're being funny, Mr. Templar...
1: There's nothing funny about murder, particularly when as pretty a girl as you is involved.
0: But I'm not involved.
1: A question of semantics, Miss Ames. A man gets killed when you're within 5 feet of him and you turn tail and run. If that's not being involved, my dictionary lied to me.
0: Well, I suppose you're right. It was foolish of me to run, but when I heard those shots and saw him fall, I... How did you know who I was?
1: Such modesty is becoming, but hardly intelligent, Miss Ames. You're a star. Your show is opening in a week, and your pictures have been plastered all over town.
0: Oh, of course, I should have known.
1: Did you know the man who was shot at?
0: Yes. Yes, I had an appointment with him. His name was Jim Barry.
1: Oh, the publisher?
0: Yes.
1: Oh, I know him, or rather knew him. He's been kind enough to publish some scribblings of mine, but what were you going to see him about? Anything special?
0: No, just a business talk.
1: A business talk with a publisher? Don't tell me the Barry Kilgore Company is going to publish the story of your life.
0: No, but Jim's firm was preparing an anthology of the modern theater, and he wanted to include the new play I'm going to be in.
1: Down, Danny. Down to the floor.
0: What?
1: I said down.
0: What happened?
1: Somebody doesn't like us, Betty. The driver of that car threw some hot lead our way.
0: But who would want to?
1: I don't know. I only saw the glint of a gun out of the corner of my eye. Hey, driver, are you a...
0: Simon... Is he dead?
1: Wait, I'll see. Now, how do you like that? We get shot at and he faints.
0: I don't blame him. I fear
1: well,
0: a little.
1: Don't. You must be due at the theater for rehearsal about now, and the show must go on, though for the life of me, I've never been able to understand why.

0: Okay, Larry.
1: Here's my dressing room, son. You go in and wait for me. I'd have you watch the rehearsal from the wings, but Larry Stevens, our stage manager, is superstitious about it.
2: Okay, Betty, but your sanctified watchdog will be panting on your threshold till you get back.
1: After what's happened, Simon, I'll be glad to know you're close by. See you later.
2: Yeah. Oh, well, might as well wait inside.
3: But really, Vera, I don't know what you mean.
4: I think you do, Helen. Just remember what I told you about Jim Barry, and you'll be...
3: Simon Templar, what in the world are you doing here?
2: Hello. Now, that's what I call a quick switch. Vera Pangborn, lady novelist, gets stage struck. Or are you merely getting material for a novel about backstage?
4: Oh, no. No theater novels for me, Simon.
3: Oh, let me introduce Helen Trask. Helen, this is Simon Templar.
5: How do you do, Mr. Templar?
2: As well as might be expected under the circumstances, Miss Trask. I'm not too accustomed to entering one lovely lady's dressing room and finding... two others awaiting me.
4: Well, as a matter of fact, Helen and I were waiting for Jim Barry. We thought he was coming here with Betty.
2: Jim Barry? Oh, he's your publisher, isn't he, Vera?
4: Yes, and Helen's, too. Helen's his really latest discovery. She has a new novel coming out.
2: Well, I'm afraid you're going to be disappointed, ladies. Barry's been unexpectedly detained.
5: Oh, and I was so anxious to see you.
2: Oh, why not let me substitute? I'm very good at parlor tricks and small talk and...
6: Your name, Templar?
2: Yes, it has been for a number of years. I can remember way back when my parents...
6: What's the big idea of keeping Miss Ames away from rehearsal?
2: Oh, did I? Who are you? Oh, Stevens, the stage manager.
6: That's right, and I'm also the guy who doesn't like stage door Johns.
2: Now, there's something about the way you said that that hurts me deeply. It, Hey, what's that thing in the cuff of your trousers, Stevens?
6: In the cuff of my trousers?
2: Yeah, right here.
6: Now, look here, Templar. I don't know what this is all about,
2: Maybe you don't, but you should know a revolver cartridge when you see one.
6: Revolver cartridge? Is that what this is?
2: It is. Where's Betty Ames?
6: Why, in rehearsal, I had them start.
2: And I presume there's a shooting scene in this play?
6: Why, yes, toward the end of the first act, but I...
2: Well, you'll like me even less after this, but I'm stopping that rehearsal.
6: You can't do that, Templar.
2: If I don't, you'll have a dead star on your hands.
6: Betty Ames, are you crazy?
2: I hope so. I hear them. Where's the closest stage entrance?
6: Over there, to your left. I hope you know what you're doing.
2: I'm afraid I do.
6: They're at the shooting scene now.
2: Stop it.
6: Don't you...
2: Apparently nothing, but I'm a little amazed at finding you all right.
5: But why shouldn't I be, Simon?
2: Now, there you have me.
6: Quiet, quiet, everybody. Templar, I've had enough of this nonsense. You've held up the rehearsal by keeping Betty away, and now you've broken up the end of the first act. Either you get out of this theater, or I'll have you thrown out.
2: You know, Stevens, I must be super sensitive. Why else would I get the idea that you don't like me? No, don't answer. There's something I want to do first. Where's the gun your leading man fired just now, Betty?
1: Well, it's over there on the floor, just a pop gun with blank cartridges.
2: Blank cartridges? So that's it. I've always wondered how people shot in plays had so many lives. You mind if I take a look?
7: What's all the commotion about?
6: Oh, hello, Mr. Kilgore. We've been having a little trouble with a fellow named Templar, but everything's under control.
7: Well, it better be. I've got quite an investment in the show, and the way it looks now, it'll flop before they get to the second act.
6: Now, there's nothing for you to get excited about, Mr. Kilgore. I assure you that...
2: Of course, that's all in the way one looks at it, Stevens. And I suggest that you look at this gun.
6: I see it, Templar. So what?
2: So this. I break it open.
1: Son... Those aren't blank cartridges. They're real.
4: Real?
6: But that's impossible.
2: Perhaps you'd better take a second look.
6: But why would anyone in this theater substitute real bullets for the blanks?
2: Now, that is a puzzling question, Stevens. Of course, it couldn't possibly be that someone was interested in killing Betty Ames. Now, could it?
1: Understand how you knew Simon.
2: Well, theatrical people may dress somewhat unconventionally, but I thought that Stevens with revolver cartridges in his trouser cuffs was going a bit overboard. Fortunately, your leading man is a sensitive soul. He jumped at least a foot when I shouted at him as he fired.
1: Oh, if you hadn't startled him.
2: Yeah, then I doubt that we'd be sitting here in your dressing room.
1: But why should anyone want to kill me?
2: Well, the usual motives are money, jealousy, and fear of discovery.
1: But I'm not rich. And there's no reason for anyone being jealous of me, and I don't know a thing about anyone.
2: Are you certain of that, Betty?
1: Of course I am.
2: You were pretty much in evidence when Jim Barry was killed.
1: But so were a dozen other people.
2: Yeah, but perhaps they didn't see what you saw.
1: I didn't see anything.
2: At the killing, perhaps. But what about, well, a familiar face in the crowd, for example?
1: Familiar face? Hmm. No. Oh, wait a minute. Yes, I did see someone.
2: And the eyes have it. You saw the killer. Who was it?
1: That's just it. I don't know.
2: Let me remind you that a familiar face belongs to someone you know or have seen before.
1: Yes, I know that, Simon, but I just caught a flash of a face, and I was thinking it looked familiar and was starting to identify it in my mind, and then the shots were fired and Jim Barry was killed, and then it was gone.
2: Mm. I don't suppose you got a similar flash among the people in the theater tonight?
1: No. Might have been any one of them or none of them.
2: Hardly what I'd call an elucidating statement. Let's put this together. Barry was the publisher for Vera Pangburn and Helen Trask, and both of them were in the theater.
1: Mm-hmm.
2: Kilgore, who put up the money for the show, was Barry's partner in the publishing business, and he was in the theater. Stevens, the stage manager...
1: had that cartridge in his cuff.
2: Yes, he did, didn't he?
1: So where does that get us, Simon?
2: Exactly nowhere. Well, as my old grandmother used to say, if at first you don't succeed, try checking up on the corpse. Come on, Betty. Let's go to the morgue.

0: life gives me the creeps, son.
1: Strangely enough, the morgue never was noted for being the most cheerful place in the world.
0: Do you think your scheme will work?
1: How optimistic can one man be? But it's quite a trial.
2: Looking for someone, Mr. Templer.
1: Hello there, Duncan. How are things?
2: Things? Oh, they're pretty dead around here. Pretty dead.
1: Same jolly old soul, aren't you?
2: Oh, I get my kicks, Mr. Templer.
1: How peachy for you. Feel jolly enough to do me a favor?
2: Favor?
1: Yeah. Did you get an advanced case of rigor mortis in here sometime this evening? A fellow by the name of Barry?
2: Barry?
1: Yeah.
2: You sure did. Gun killing. Neat job, too. You want to see him?
0: Oh, no.
1: I bow to the lady, Duncan. But you know, I have a theory that every murdered man dies with exactly $11.63 in his pocket.
2: You have?
1: Mm-hmm.
2: But how could that be, Mr. Templer?
1: Let's look at his personal effects and see. Hey, Duncan?
2: Personal effects?
1: Yeah.
2: Well, now, I ain't so sure I ought to. No, sir, can't. You know the rules.
1: Oh, of course. I'm sorry I mentioned it. Yep. But, Miss Ames was anxious to see if those opening night tickets to her new show, the ones in your name, that is, could possibly have been lost around here somewhere.
2: Oh. $11.63, you say?
1: Mm-hmm.
2: Well, that's an interesting theory, Mr. Templer. And we can't block the progress of science, can we?
1: No, indeed.
2: There you are. Take a look.
1: Wallet, jewelry, a couple of key rings.
2: There's a couple of $100 in the wallet. Smashes our theory all to tunket, don't it?
1: Is that all there was on him?
2: Well, see for yourself. I told you that. Hey, look out.
1: Hey, grab it, Duncan. It's going to faint you.
2: Yeah, you're okay, miss. Okay, I got you.
0: Thank you. I don't know what happened. Suddenly everything turned black.
1: All right, Betty, don't talk. I'll get you outside. Even an old ghoul like Duncan gets queasy in here sometimes.
2: No, I don't either. You sure you're okay, miss?
0: Yes, thank you. I'm all right now. Thanks very much, Mr. Duncan.
2: Well, you're welcome. And, them opening night tickets in my name you lost?
3: Oh, you'll find them at the box office in your name, Mr. Duncan.
2: Well, I'm glad you folks dropped in.

0: The first part of your scheme seemed to work all right, Simon.
1: Well, I did get hold of Barry's keys, and thanks to the fainting act you staged, and very realistic it was, too. But there was little else of interest there.
0: Then what goes on now?
1: Well, I might suggest that we halt right here in front of the office of Barry Kilgore & Company Publishers. Pick out a key that looks as though it fits the lock. Mm-hmm. And walk right in. There, you see what skill, perseverance, and some petty larceny can accomplish? Now, where's Jim Barry's office, do you know?
0: Oh, yes, right over there. Uh-huh. Kilgore's the one next to it. There's the light switch on the wall.
1: You'll never make an understudy to a sneak thief by talking about lights, Betty. My flashlight's enough.
0: But I still don't understand what you expect to find up here, Simon.
1: Neither do I, but I'm looking for motives. And what better place to find motives than in the dead man's private files? Mm-hmm. Let's start with this stuff on the desk.
0: Those are only galley proofs of a book, Simon.
1: So it would appear. What a fascinating title. My Heart's One Romance by Helen Trask.
0: Oh, no. Talk about corn. No motive for murder there.
1: I wonder.
0: What do you mean?
1: This inter-office memo clipped to it. Listen to this. For Pete's sake, Jim, stop publishing this kind of tripe before it ruins us. It's initialed K. K for Kilgore.
0: What do you make of that, Simon?
1: I think Kilgore didn't like the book.
0: But if it's as bad as all that, why was Jim Barry publishing it?
1: Maybe you better take another look at Helen Trask.
0: Oh, you mean you think that Helen and Jim Barry were...
1: I prefer to keep an open and clean mind about these things, But we do know Kilgore didn't like it. And Kilgore stands to get plenty now that Barry's dead. He becomes sole owner of the business.
0: Simon, someone's coming to the outer office.
1: That's very inconsiderate of him.
0: But what if it's the police or Jim Barry's murderer?
1: Those suggestions are very inconsiderate of you.
0: What's he doing now, Simon?
1: Now, he... There are two people in the office.
0: Are they coming in here?
1: No, they've gone into Kilgore's office.
0: Oh.
1: They didn't turn on the light, so they must be familiar with the place. Remind me to complain to the owners of this building. They've made these walls so soundproof, I can't even recognize the voices, let alone hear... Yeah, we could hear those all right, couldn't we? I'll be right back.
0: No, Simon, please.
2: Oh.
0: Simon!
1: Oh, whoever it was got away.
0: Simon, are you all right? I'll get a doctor.
1: You better make it a carpenter instead, Betty.
0: Carpenter?
1: Yeah, the shots missed, but I certainly smashed up that desk I ran into. Let's find the lights and see how much damage was done. Does it now?
0: Simon!
1: The damage was quite extensive to Mr. Kilgore. Oh. Our chief suspect has been crossed off the list by a bullet between his eyes.

0: Well, at least you got me home safe and sound, Simon.
1: Mm. After what's gone on today, I'm beginning to wonder how that happened to... Does everything look to be in place?
0: Yes, of course.
1: Betty, it's a funny thing, but ever since my college prom days, I've had an abiding dislike for chaperones popping up unexpectedly. I'd better look around. Oh, look, don't let these modern inventions frighten you, Betty. The telephone is quite on.
0: My ears are... Sure. I'll answer it. Sure. Hello?
2: Betty, this is Vera Pangborn.
0: Oh, yes, Vera.
2: I want you to do me a favor, Betty. I think I know something about Jim Darry's death.
0: Just a minute, Vera. Simon, it's Vera Pangborn. She says she thinks she knows something about the Darry killing.
1: Well, don't be piggish about things. Split the receiver with me and let me listen, too.
0: Vera? What do you mean?
2: Well, I don't know just how to explain it, Betty, but... Get away from that window!
0: Vera! What is it?
2: No! No, no!
0: Vera! Vera! Are you still there? Simon, those were shots. What happened there?
1: This may come as a tremendous surprise, Betty, but it sounds like Vera Pangborn just became murder victim number 3.

0: Well, if I must use brawn instead of brains. Ineffective, if not neat. Come on, let's go in.
1: Simon, there she is.
0: Yeah.
1: On the floor.
0: Ah.
1: She's
0: luckier than Barry or Kilgore. Shot in the upper part of the arm. You better get some towels, Betty.
1: I'll be right back, Simon.
0: Good.
1: What happened? Simon. Man. On the fire escape, he shot at me.
0: I'd be indignant about it, too, Vera, but suppose we talk about it later.
1: You want Simon? You better let me at it.
0: Wait up. I'll lift her out of the cabin. There. Now, if you'll make like Florence Nightingale, Betty, I'd like to look at the fire escape.
1: All right, Simon. Betty, poor darling, time for talk later. Let's get you fixed up first. You just relax. Vera, we're here and everything's going to be all right.
2: Thanks, Betty.
0: The view from your fire escape is very disappointing, Vera. Only shattered glass out there. Did this homicidal friend of yours shoot through the window?
1: Yes. I was talking on the phone to Betty. I looked up and saw him. He had a handkerchief over his face and he shot twice.
2: There you are, Vera. And that'll hold you until we get a doctor.
0: By the way, Vera, not that I'm curious or anything, but what was it you were going to tell Betty over the phone about Jim Barry's murder?
1: I can't tell you, Simon.
0: Well, I'll admit I'm not as pretty as Betty or as feminine.
1: No, I won't say anything. He's already shot at me once. I won't say anything. He'll kill me.
2: Vera, take it easy. You don't have to tell us anything. Simon, we better call a doctor. She's in no condition to be bothered now.
0: Right now, neither am I. Suppose you take care of the medical details and then meet me at Helen's last apartment.
2: At Helen's?
0: Yeah.
2: Is that where you're going now?
0: No, I'm going to Larry Stevens' place. And if that sounds confusing to you, it's no wonder. I'm a little confused myself.
3: Yes?
0: Hello, Stevens. You mind if I step inside?
3: Templar, what in blazes are you doing here?
0: I guess you do mind. Oh, well, I have an invitation for you, Stevens, to come calling on Helen Trask with me.
3: Helen Trask?
0: Mm-hmm.
3: Why should I go to her place?
0: Oh, I thought it would be sweet if we all chewed over a few explanations together.
3: You'll get no explanations from me. Now get out, Templar.
0: Okay, Stevens, but if you don't mind, I would like to leave you something first.
3: Yes, what's that?
0: This! You know something, Stevens? I think you're coming with me whether you want to or not. Now that Betty is here, we have a quorum.
4: But I don't understand, Mr. Templar. Why are you all here at my apartment?
3: There's no sense asking him, Helen. He's completely crazy.
0: Stevens, I think you're prejudiced because your jaw still aches a little, Miss Trask, when I entered Betty's dressing room tonight, Vera was saying something to you about Jim Barry. What was it?
4: Why, she was merely warning me against him, that he had a weakness for young women writers.
0: Well, in your case, that's understandable. Would you say his weakness could account for a rather poor manuscript being accepted?
4: If you're insinuating anything, Mr. Temple...
2: Oh, Helen, of course not. You didn't listen to Vera, did you?
4: Naturally not. Mr. Barry always acted like a perfect gentleman.
3: What are you driving at anyway, Temple?
0: Well, I say I'm a perfectionist, Stevens. I don't like ragged details hanging over, and that snatch of conversation intrigued me. Something else intrigues me, too, that cartridge in the trouser cuff episode.
3: You really are determined to play Sherlock Holmes, aren't you? Well, if it'll relieve your mind any, on my way to Betty's dressing room, I bumped into a prop table. A box of what I thought were blank cartridges spilled against me and onto the floor.
0: Did you think that there might have been some loaded cartridges among the blanks and that one of them lodged in your cuff?
3: That's it exactly. A very simple explanation.
0: Yeah, it's almost too simple. Did you try to check this theory of yours?
3: Well, I tried to, but when I got back to the table, the box was gone.
0: Which, of course, makes it even simpler. Do you mind if I use your phone, Helen?
4: Oh, no, not at all.
0: Thanks.
1: You calling the police, Simon?
0: No, Vera Pangborn.
4: Vera Pangborn?
0: That's right. Hello? Oh, yes, doctor. How's Miss Pangborn? Oh, that's fine. Give her a message, will you, please? Tell her Simon Templar called and she needn't worry about that killer any longer. That's right. Betty Ames has remembered who it was she saw at the scene of the murder, and that's all the evidence we need.

0: Simon, what is this all about?
1: Beautiful here in the park, isn't it?
0: You know very well that I haven't remembered the face I saw when Jim was killed.
1: A brilliant moon, soft starlight, a perfect night for romance, and she talks about killing.
0: Oh, please, Simon, please. What are we doing out here anyway?
1: To take a cue from you, just killing time. And I think we've killed enough. Let's get going.
0: Simon, for the last time, will you give me a direct answer? Where are we going?
1: Oh, didn't I tell you, Betty? Why, I'm merely taking you home.

0: Here's my door, Simon. I can find my way in alone.
1: Don't you think the least I can do is to search the apartment for you again?
0: That won't be necessary, thank you. Good night.
1: Well, at least allow me to turn the lights on for you.
0: There, you satisfied? Now you can see for yourself that there's...
1: Yes, I can see quite well. Hello, Vera.
2: Shut that door, Simon, quickly.
1: I never argue with a lady, Vera, particularly when she's got a gun in her hand.
2: That's better. I thought that phone call of yours might have been a trap, Simon, but I had to make sure.
1: And now that you apparently have made sure, Vera?
2: You and Betty are going to join the others.
0: Simon!
1: Tell me why you killed Jim Barry, Vera. Was he your husband?
2: Pretty smart, aren't you, Simon? That's right. Jim was my husband.
1: Yes, I thought so. Jealousy was the only motive I could figure for you.
2: Every young woman who came along and thought she could write turned his head. The Helen Trask. A high school girl could write a better book than she did.
1: But Jim Barry was going to divorce you and marry her, wasn't he?
2: Yes. And now Jim's dead. And Kilgore's dead because he suspected me. And you're going to die, too. Right now.
1: No, you don't. Give me that
0: gun. Look out, Simon. She's going to kill us. She's going to...
1: No, she isn't. Are you, Vera?
0: No. No. Oh, Simon. Oh, Simon, I was so scared.
1: You know something, Betty? So was I.
0: I still don't understand, Simon. That business of Vera's being shot. Now, how did you know that she'd fake that?
1: You know, Betty, that's one thing I always dislike about solving a murder. I have to explain things. But if you won't let well enough alone...
0: No, Simon, I won't.
1: All right. It was the glass and the fire escape. Now, shall we get back to that moon?
0: Simon, what about the glass?
1: Oh, it came from the shattered window. And there was no glass within the room. Therefore, the shot was fired from within, scattering the glass outward. And who was inside the apartment at the time?
0: Vera.
1: Mm-hmm. We have achieved a meeting of the mind. Now, if we can carry that a bit further while discussing those lovely, shimmering stars.
0: But I heard two shots fired over the phone. Did she use the second one to give herself that flesh wound?
1: If you were afraid someone was closing in, you'd make a last desperate attempt to throw suspicion elsewhere, wouldn't you?
0: And she was the one who put the real bullets in the gun in the theater.
1: Mm-hmm.
0: And fired at me in the cab. But, Simon, why me?
1: Well, I hate to get repetitious, but remember those motives for murder I listed?
0: Money, jealousy, and fear of discovery.
1: Yeah, let's latch on to the last one. She was afraid you'd remember that it was her familiar face you saw in the crowd just before Jim Barry was killed. Satisfied now?
0: Well, almost. There's just one more little thing.
1: Look, Betty, if it doesn't concern the moon, I'm not interested.
0: All right, Simon. Get interested.

0: You've been listening to another transcribed adventure of The Saints, the Robin Hood of modern crime. Now here's our star, Vincent Price.
1: Ladies and gentlemen, as good citizens, we have the entire sphere of American life in which to use our heritage. So let's make the affairs of our nation, state, and community our affairs. Remember that we all have a voice in them. Use that voice, and use it well and often. Only then can we set an example of freedom, knowing that our own American heritage is secure. This is Vincent Price inviting you to join us again next week at this same time for another exciting adventure of The Saint. Good night.

0: script of The Saint was written by Sidney Marshall. Our cast included Francis Cheney, Barbara Eiler, Eleanor Audley, Frank Gerstle, Stanley Farrar, and Arthur Q. Bryan. Music was composed and conducted by Von Dexter. 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Vincent Price is soon to be seen co-starring in RKO's production of His Kind of Woman. All you Saint fans will be glad to know that the Saint comic books are on sale at all newsstands. 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Then hear the NBC Symphony's summer concert with guest artists Helen Traubel and Vladimir Goldschmidt. And congratulations to station WWJ Detroit on this, their 30th anniversary of broadcasting. 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
4: Hello, everybody. This is Tim again. I'm glad you've come down to hear about the trip I took with Mary Holiday, Hachi Poggy the Clown, Sleepy Slim the Lion, and Jump Jump of Holiday House to the North Pole to see what happened to Santa Claus.

Hear that swishing sound? That's the noise of the wishing star as it went shooting off to the North Pole, hurrying us to see Santa Claus. It was like having all your dreams come true. This was really fun. Think of having a chance to have adventures with an elf 3 inches tall. Jump Jump is never still a minute, jumping up and down all over the silver cabin inside the star. Think of being on the way to visit Santa Claus himself. I'd be able to ask him himself not to forget to come to the orphanage on Christmas Eve. I'll be right back in a minute to tell you just what happened.

0: Archie Foggy the Clown was in the tip of the wishing star, riding it on its course, and Mary Holiday was knitting a tiny red sweater on two matchsticks for Jump Jump. Sleepy Cinnamon the Lion lay snoring on the floor as usual, and the poet sat gazing out into the sky. Every now and then he'd write something on the wall beside him, even though he had three notebooks in his lap, a pencil behind each ear, and three more sticking in his hair. He was sighing every now and then, as if something hurt him. Mary Holiday, does the poet feel all right?
1: Because he sighs, Tim? Oh, yes. It's just his way of getting ideas for a poem. He says that he's got to catch the words that rhyme out of the air, like birds.
2: Do words have wings?
1: Do words have wings? Oh, no, Jump Jump. It's just a poetic way of saying finding words.
2: Did the word get lost?
1: Oh, the words didn't get lost, Jump Jump.
0: That's just an expression.
1: Yes, the poet looks for the right word to make his poem say the thought that he wishes it to say. See?
2: Yeah.
1: Hold still a minute, will you please, Jump Jump? And let me see if your sweater is going to be the right size.
0: He jumps all the time, doesn't he?
1: Oh, yes.
0: No wonder his name is Jump Jump. How long do you think it will take to get to the North Pole?
1: Well, that depends, Tim. To drive the wishing star, Archie Fogley has to concentrate on wishing. That's what makes the wishing star go through the sky. If he has very strong wishes, the star goes fast. But if he can't think of much to wish about, then it might take us quite a while to reach the North Pole.
2: I wish we were there now.
1: We all wish we were there now, Jump Jump. Poor Sleepy Slim even caught on to the star's tail and had to be hauled up by Archie Poggy the Clown. He was so anxious to see Santa Claus. You see, Tim, Santa has promised to make a doll for everyone at Holiday House. And the doll will look just the way we do. There'll be one for Sleepy Slim the Lion, and one for Archie Poggy the Clown, and of course one for Jump Jump the Elf. We can hardly wait to see them.
2: I want to see them too. I want to see them too.
1: You ought to see them, too. Now, Jump Jump, don't lean over the edge of the star that way. Oh.
0: I wonder if Sleepy Slim is dreaming, Mary Holiday.
1: Oh, Sleepy Slim. I think he has all sorts of dreams, Tim. Sleepy Slim says that's why he has to sleep so much, to rest from dreaming.
0: I think so much sleep would make him tired all over again.
1: I think so, too, Tim.
3: Oh. I'd like a rhyme to go with time.
0: A rhyme to go with time? Well, how about dime, poet?
2: Quime.
1: Quime? There's no such word as quime.
3: Yes, quime is new. Yes, that will do. It's got a touch that will add much. It puts a tingle in my jingle.
1: Have you finished your rhymes now, poet? Will you read them to us, please?
3: I've made a few. And since it's you, Miss Mary dear, I'll read one here.
2: Is it about Christmas, poet?
3: Not Christmas yet, but soon, you bet. I'll rhyme of toys and girls and boys who laugh and play on Christmas Day. This poem's a tune about the moon.
1: Oh, that sounds nice, poet. And Jump Jump, Jump Jump, stop jumping, sit still, and listen.
3: Do you believe the moon is cheese? Some people do, I know. Have they been there to take a bite? Supposing that it's so, why don't they dig a moon cheese mine and open up a store to sell it by the pound or slice? There'd always be tons more. I think 'twould be a great success, don't you? I wonder why somebody hasn't thought of it, and I'll take mine on rye.
1: Oh, poet.
0: That's wonderful, poet.
1: Yes, that's wonderful.
0: How do you think of all those rhymes?
3: You have to be quime to find a rhyme.
1: Oh, poet. Oh, now, Jump Jump, see what you've started with your quime? Jump Jump? Jump Jump? Oh, where is he now? Where did he jump to?
0: I didn't hear him jump, Mary Holiday.
1: Look in your pocket, Tim. He may be hiding there.
0: No, No, it's not in my pocket, Merry Holiday.
3: Oh, I've got a verse. It's not my worst. Just 1 hour old and scarcely cold.
1: Excuse me, poet, but first I must find Jump Jump. Tim?
0: Yes?
1: Please help me look for him.
0: Yeah.
1: Jump Jump! Will you pick up that cushion, please?
0: Yes.
1: Not there?
0: No, he's not here, Mary
1: Look
0: Holiday.
1: Behind the basket, if you don't mind.
0: No, not here.
1: Oh, Jump Jump. Jump Jump! Jump Jump!
3: Stars are very shiny. Stars are very bright. But it makes me unhappy when they shine just at night. I think it would be lovely if they twinkled all day through. They'd look like silver daisies sprinkled in the blue. Oh,
0: oh. Oh, look! There's Jump Jump, Merry Holiday.
1: Where, Jim? Where?
0: He's walking tiptoe on one of the points of the wishing star.
1: Oh,
0: the wind will blow him off. Oh, I'll call out and try to get him.
1: Oh, no, wait, Jim, wait. The wind will blow you off, too. No, I'll ask Auntie Parkley to stop wishing for a minute, and then we'll slow down, and I'll be able to reach Jump Jump myself. Oh, Auntie Parkley! Auntie Parkley!
3: A trip like this can hardly miss to fill with glee a poet like me.
0: Oh, poet, can't you wait a few minutes till we get Jump Jump back safely?
3: I'd rather ride upon a star than take a trip by kitty car. And airplane speed is really pale compared to a comet's tail.
1: All right, Tim, all right. Archie Parker's slowing down. Jump, jump. Oh, jump, jump. Watch out, jump, jump. Oh, Tim, he's jumping up and down.
0: Oh. No, jump, jump. No, don't jump, jump, jump.
1: Oh, my. Jump, jump, come here to the window. And do stop jumping. You'll tumble over, star.
0: He's talking the elf talk again. He's excited, I guess.
2: You can't catch me, Tim. You can't catch me.
0: Oh, Merry Holiday, he's going to fall off.
1: Oh, Jump Jump's fallen off the wishing star. Oh, Tim. Oh, Tim.
0: Oh,
1: how will we ever find him in the sky? It's so big.
0: Don't worry, Merry Holiday. I see him now.
1: Where? Where?
0: He fell into a white cloud just underneath us.
1: Where?
0: I can see his red cap sticking out of the middle of it. See? He's all right.
1: Oh, yes, I can see him now. Oh, I'll not let him out of my reach again until we land at the North Pole. Oh, Archie Pogley saw him. Archie Pogley saw him. Archie Pogley's turning the star around already. And we're gliding down toward that cloud.
0: That's it. Hey, Jump Jump! We're coming down. Don't jump! You'll go deeper into the cloud and we'll never find you. Here, let me have your knitting bag, Merry Holiday.
1: Yes, all right, here.
0: Scoop him up as we pass by.
1: Oh, you did it, Tim. You did it. You caught him. Oh, thank goodness it was a thick, fluffy cloud. Yes, you got him, Tim. I can see him wiggling inside the bag. Oh, Jump, Jump. Jump, Jump, am I glad to get you in my hand again. Oh, you elf, you.
0: Oh, Jump, Jump, you're all wet from that misty cloud.
2: Yes. Achoo, achoo. I fell off, Merry Holiday. I fell off.
1: You certainly did fall off. I'm going to put this yarn around your waist like a harness, Jump Jump, and hold it tightly so that you won't go tumbling over a star anymore.
2: Achoo! I only wanted to see if the moon was made of cheese. Achoo! Achoo!
1: Now, Jump Jump, you know the moon isn't made of cheese. You're just trying to find an excuse. And since you sneezed, I'm going to give you some hot lemonade as soon as we arrive at Santa Claus' house. You mustn't take cold.
3: If I lived in the sky, in a castle in the air, I'd help hang out star lanterns and gild the sunbeam's hair. I'd have a nice cloud dragon to guard the castle door, and a fence made out of lightning. Now who could ask for more? The sun would be my heater, the moon my lamp, that's plain. On birthdays and on picnics, I'd never let it rain. 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

0: never let it rain. 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
1: So we had our little adventure along the way. The poet went on making poems, Sleepy Slim went on sleeping, and Mary Holiday went on knitting. Chump Chump was pretty good after that, and sat telling me what he wanted for Christmas, and slowly, too. Why, he even taught me to sing his song with him. He's a little elf.

Now be sure and meet me here again tomorrow, because I want to tell you what happened when we arrived at the North Pole. Goodbye!

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0: are, Mr. Gildersleeve.
1: Report of estate of Marjorie and Leroy Forrester Miners, submitted by Throckmorton P. Gildersleeve, Guardian.
2: Well, it looks very neat, Ted. Should impress Judge Hooker. Is it complete?
1: All but the name of that firm that leased the 12th Street property.
2: Oh, yes. Let's see. What was that firm? Oh, yes. The Swanky Hanky Shoppy.
1: Thanks. I'll just fill that in. It was a 99-year lease, wasn't it?
2: Yes, 99 years with monthly options. Oh, Marjorie.
3: Oh, hello, Ted.
1: Hi, Margie. Say, that's a new dress, isn't it?
3: Yes. What do you think of it?
2: Asking him questions, Marjorie, or he'll charge the estate for giving a legal opinion. I'll go in the other room, young man, and attend to your paper.
1: Okay.
3: Did you want me?
2: Yes. All ready to go to court, eh?
3: Huh?
2: And what about your brother? Where is Leroy?
3: Oh, I sent him to change his shirt for the third time. Uncle, I wish we'd make him get rid of that printing press.
2: Well, little boys will always revert to type. Now tell him to hurry. I don't want to be late. This is important, and I'm getting jittery about it.
3: Oh, now relax and take it easy, Uncle Throckmorton.
2: Relax?
3: Ted says the report is in fine shape. Why, there's nothing to be excited about. Now, is there?
2: No, by George. Come to think of it, I've done wonders. I do say so myself. In fact, I will say so myself. I've done wonders.
3: I think so. Why, since you arrived in Summerfield a month ago, you've straightened out all of our investments, rented that vacant property, and even put the kitchen on a budget. Why, Judge Hooker should be very pleased.
2: I hope so. I made up my mind to demonstrate to that old... What is it Leroy calls him? Old Leroy!
4: What, Uncle Mort?
2: What was it I told you not to call Judge Hooker?
4: Picklepuss!
2: That's it. I made up my mind to show that old picklepuss that a competent businessman could administer this estate properly. Why? Because you can't put anything over on me.
5: Excuse me, Mr. Gildersleeve.
2: Yes, Bertie?
5: Where did you buy them bananas?
2: Well, from a man in a truck. They were bargains, too. The stores want 30 cents a dozen, and he only charged me 25.
5: Well, he done gypped you. There was only 9 bananas.
2: Yes. As I was saying, Marjorie, you can't put anything over on my type of businessman. We have a certain alertness. Great Danes.
3: What's wrong?
2: Look at the time. We'll be late for court.
3: Oh, but court stays open until 5 o'clock, Uncle Moore.
2: Yes, but we can't just drop in whenever we want, my dear. It isn't a barbershop, you know. We have to be there when the judge is ready to take us.
3: Oh, like a beauty parlor.
2: Yes. You see, I don't want to arrive late and have trouble with old Cucumber Face. I've got to get back here and pack up my bag so I can take the night train.
3: The night train?
2: Yes. Oh, I forgot to tell you. I'm going to back to Wistful Vista this evening.
3: Oh, Uncle Moore.
2: Huh?
3: Well, I thought you were going to stay here and live with us.
2: Well, I am. That's why I'm going back to Wistful Vista.
3: Huh?
2: To sell or lease my house there.
3: You are? Oh, that's wonderful. Oh, Leroy?
4: Yeah, what's
3: this? Uncle Mort's going to sell his house in Wistful Vista and come back here and live with us.
4: Oh, boy. Gee, that's wonderful, Uncle Mort.
2: Take it easy.
4: Do you want me to make you a for sale sign on my printing press?
2: No. Thanks, just the same. You haven't got that many shirts to spare. Oh, Ted, is it time to go?
1: Yes, we should hurry down to the courthouse.
2: Everybody ready? Leroy, Marjorie, Ted, Bertie?
3: Bertie's not going to court with us, Uncle Moore.
2: I know that. I just want a glass of water. That ham I had for breakfast. Water, Bertie.
5: Yes, Mr. Gildersleeve, bringing it.
2: Good. Anybody else want any water?
3: No.
1: No.
5: Here you are, sir.
1: You better hurry, Mr. Gildersleeve.
2: One second while I drink this. Thanks, Bertie. Now I'm ready to go. Oh. Excuse me, I must have drunk too fast.
3: Yeah. Wait a minute, Ted. I think Uncle Mort has the hiccups.
2: Hiccups? No, I'll be all right. Ooh.
1: Maybe you better do something about it.
2: No, I'll be all right.
3: Well, Uncle Mort, you better sit down and rest a minute.
2: Well, what about court? You know, Judge...
4: Judge Hooker, he'll wait.
1: Yes, I can have it put over till tomorrow.
2: But I got to get back to Wistful Vista, Ted. I couldn't do that. Ah! Or could I?
4: Why not, Uncle?
2: No. I'll be all right in a few minutes. Oh, isn't this silly?
3: Now, don't try to talk, Uncle Mort. Just sit quietly for a few minutes and rest.
2: Rest? All right, I'll rest.
4: Maybe it'd help if you unbuttoned your vest, Uncle.
2: Unbutton my vest? I'll try it. Yes, that seems a little better. Spoke too soon. Better button it up again. Yeah.
3: Say, I know a sure cure for hiccups. It never fails.
2: It doesn't? Well, what is it?
3: Drink a glass of water.
2: Oh, but Marjorie, my dear, don't you remember? That's how I got them, drinking water.
3: No, but you didn't drink slowly.
2: Slowly.
3: You've got to take 9 swallows of water and not breathe in between.
2: Not breathe? What am I, fish?
3: Now, Uncle Mort, if you're 1,000...
0: Sure, you know, a hair from the dog that bit you.
2: Ted, this is hiccups, not hydrophobia.
3: Well, I'll get a glass of water.
0: Yeah. You better get a pitcher in case one glass full won't do it.
2: What are you trying to do? Drown him? No, no, no more water, Marjorie. One more swallow and I'll fly back to Capistrano. Oh, help me out of this rocking chair. I'm getting seasick.
4: Cheer up, Unc. If you can keep on hiccuping for another 2 hours, you'll get your picture and springs as it seems.
2: You're a bright boy, Leroy. Now keep quiet.
0: Mr. Gildersleeve, I just remembered something that'll take care of those hiccups.
3: You do, Ted? What is it?
0: Well, it's simply a matter of breath control. Say, Peter Piper picked a peck of pickled peppers without taking a breath.
2: Oh, I...
3: Go on, try it, Uncle Moore.
2: Well, all right. Peter Piper picked a...
0: No, slower, like this. Peter Piper picked a peck of pickled peppers, that way.
2: Peter Piper picked a... Oh, more water, Bertie.
6: Here we have Miss Gildersleeve.
2: Thanks. Well, who's got the next suggestion? Step right up. Don't be bashful. Gildersleeve the guinea pig. That's me.
6: I wouldn't be bringing it up, Mr. Gildersleeve, except I know it'll work positively. Now, if you hold a cold silver knife on the back of your neck, then hiccups will be gone with the wind.
2: Well, all right, I'll try anything once. If you got a cold knife, Bertie.
6: Yes, sir. I brought one right here with me, Mr. Gildersleeve.
3: Unbutton your collar, Uncle. There.
2: Ooh, it sends the shivers up and down my spine. Where'd you get that knife, Bertie?
6: I had it in the refrigerator. You never can tell when a nice cold knife comes in handy.
4: Hey, Uncle Mort, I was outside talking to my pal, Piggy Banks, and when he had the hiccup, they... Say, what's that knife doing in your back? Did they operate on you?
2: No, Leroy. Bertie suggested cold silver against the back of my neck.
4: Oh, that won't work.
6: It will, too, you Leroy. I've been watching your uncle since he tried it, and he ain't hicked once.
2: By George, come to think of it, I haven't hicked. This is wonderful, Bertie. Thanks very much. Remind me to give you a dollar. Ted, let's get started for the courthouse.
4: But Uncle Mort, a cold knife against the back of the neck cures nosebleeds, not hiccups. Why, that's right.
0: Oh, I thought so, too.
2: You mean to say it's not good for hiccups? Oh, jumping jelly beans. Oh, they've come back again. Forget about that dollar, Bertie.
4: Say, Uncle Mort, I know a sure cure. I can't miss.
2: No, Leroy. It's my turn this time. I've just remembered a remedy.
4: But that isn't fair. I spoke up first.
2: Say, whose hiccups are these, yours or mine?
4: Okay, go ahead. They're your hiccups. What's your remedy, Uncle Mort?
2: Well, I'll take a cold shower. The shock should stop me.
0: It sounds logical.
2: Well, it won't hurt at any rate. We've got to do something so I won't keep speaking out of turn in court.
0: I'll get the car out of the garage.
4: I'll bet that shower doesn't work, Marge. Now, my idea is to scare Uncle Mort.
3: What for?
4: Well, that's an absolute positive cure for hiccups.
3: How do you know?
4: It cured Piggy Banks when he had them something terrible.
3: How'd he get them?
4: Drinking a whole bottle of pop at one gulp. Honest, his family tried everything. Then his kid brother put a string of firecrackers in his pocket and lit the fuse. That did the trick all right.
3: But didn't those firecrackers burn a big hole in his coat pocket?
4: No, Piggy wasn't wearing a coat. Gee, if I could only think of something super to pull on Uncle Mort, I bet I'd scare the hiccups right out of him.
3: Now, you wait a minute, Leroy. Don't you do anything drastic.
4: Oh, me? When did I ever do anything? Say, how's about it if I put ketchup on my head and stagger into his room and fall down on the floor?
3: Leroy, Forrester, now don't you dare.
4: Well, all right, let's see. What else would frighten those Donald hiccups?
2: Oh, it's freezing in the shower. Bertie must be using the hot water in the kitchen. Oh, this water is ice cold. Oh.
4: Uncle Mort!
2: Yes?
4: Uncle Mort, where are you? The house is on fire.
2: What?
4: The house is on fire.
2: Oh, I've got to get out of here. Oh, where's my clothes? No time for clothes. My bathrobe, where'd I put it? Never mind, here's a big towel. All right, come on, Leroy. Which way shall we go?
4: No, Uncle Mort, go back.
2: Why?
4: Because you still got the hiccups.
2: What's that got to do with the house being on fire?
4: It isn't on fire. I was just trying to scare you.
2: Scare me? What's the big idea?
4: Gee, I only meant it for the best. I was just trying to frighten the hiccups away.
2: If I ever ran out of the house like this, I'd frighten the neighbors away.
4: I'm awful sorry, Uncle Mort. Say, you better get back in the shower. There's a big drip on the carpet.
2: Who, me? You clear out of here now. As soon as I get dry, we're going down to the court. Hiccups or no hiccups?

0: folks. I'm ready to go now. Come on, Ted. Come on, Marjorie.
1: We're coming.
0: Yes. Where's Leroy?
2: I think he went out. He must be waiting in the car.
0: Good. I hope the judge doesn't mind.
3: Okay, buddy, stick him up. Your money or your life.
0: Leroy, come out of that closet and put back that water pistol.
2: Oh, that didn't work either.
0: You can't frighten me, Leroy. I'll go out and get in the car, young man.
2: I told you, Leroy.
4: Just you wait. I'll figure out a scheme that'll make Uncle Mort forget all about those beats of his.
0: Yeah. Now, get in the car, everybody. Lovely day, isn't it? Too bad I can't appreciate it. Maybe being in the fresh air like this, my hiccups will...
3: Stop.
0: Oh, no, they won't.
3: Stop!
0: Oh, the car is doing it, too.
3: Stop!
1: Boy, every time you hiccup, P.P., your foot goes down on the gas.
0: You think so?
3: Stop!
1: Yes. You want to stop and let me drive?
0: No, we haven't got time.
3: Stop!
0: I can't help it. I'm afraid they're getting worse. Oh, a lot worse. Yeah, they're curved. Yeah.
5: What's the idea of driving down the street like a jackrabbit and jumping a signal? Where's your driver's license?
0: Well, it's like this, officer.
5: Oh, it's like that, is it? Hey, what's going on here?
2: My uncle has a severe attack of hiccups.
1: Yes, he got it drinking a glass of water.
5: Water, huh? Well, that's original anyway.
2: He's been hiccuping for hours. Show the officer how you've been hiccuping, Uncle.
0: See?
5: Never mind, I've heard him before.
1: Officer, we're in somewhat of a hurry. We're rushing down to the...
5: I get it, to a doctor. Well, come on.
0: What? Oh, of course, that's it. Where's the nearest doctor, officer? That's not dilly-dally.
5: Gee, you got it bad. Follow me, I'll clear a way for you.
0: Thank you.

0: here we are, Medical Center building.
1: Oh, I don't know how to thank you, officer.
2: Yes.
0: Well, that's all right. Same thing happened to my sister's kid 2 months ago. You know how we cured her? Made her eat a quart of ice cream fast.
2: Oh, yes, yes. Well, I'll put that down on my list.
1: Hurry, Uncle Mort. Shall we go with you?
2: No, you two children stay here with Ted. Oh.
3: Going up?
2: Yes. Is there a doctor in the building who specializes in hiccups? I mean, a cure for hiccups?
3: Oh, you might try Dr. Simard on 7. Get in, please.
2: Yes. Yeah.
3: Say, you've got them bad, mister.
2: Yes. Yeah.
3: I know something that will cure them in no time.
2: You do? What is it?
3: Eat a quart of ice cream fast.
2: Yeah.
3: Seventh floor. There's Dr. Simard's waiting room, 4 doors down.
2: Thank you very much. All this fuss over these silly hiccups. Well, at least I'll get rid of them for sure now. Dr. E.E. Simard, throat, chest, and stomach. That should cover hiccups, I guess. Oh.
4: How do you do? Do you wish to see the doctor?
2: No. I just dropped in to catch up on my last year's reading.
4: Well, you should do something about those hiccups. Now, a quart of ice cream eaten fast.
2: I know. It's a sure cure. But I want some competent medical advice. Is the doctor busy?
4: Not at the moment. Now, if you'll step in here and disrobe.
2: I don't want to disrobe. I want to see the doctor.
4: But if the doctor is going to examine you, you...
2: He keeps his clothes on, doesn't he?
4: Yes.
2: Well, then I'll keep mine on, too. Where is he?
4: Step in here. Doctor, this gentleman wishes to consult.
5: Tut, Miss Wood. How many times have I told you that patients must disrobe?
2: We've been all through that, Doctor. There's no need for me to do that. You can see what's wrong with me.
5: Open your mouth, please, and unbutton your vest.
2: Yeah.
5: Thank you. You can close your mouth now. Well, it didn't take me long to diagnose this case.
2: No?
5: No, you're suffering from an intermittent, uncontrollable diaphragmatic spasm causing a sudden inhalation which is interrupted by a spasmodic closure of the glottis.
2: I am?
5: Yes.
2: Well, what does that mean, Doctor?
5: You hiccup.
2: I know I hiccup. I can hear myself. How do I get rid of
5: them? Now, don't get excited. I have a painless and infallible cure.
2: Oh, you have? What is it?
5: Eat a quart of ice cream fast. That'll be $5, please.
2: Oh!

0: The judge's chambers are down at the end of the hall, T.P.
1: Oh, jumping jeeps. Look at the clock. This is a duck of a time to show up.
2: Feeling better, Uncle Mo?
1: No. I've eaten so much ice cream, I sound like a good humor man.
2: Now, take it easy, Uncle Mort.
1: You take it easy, young man. And don't say anything to the judge.
0: Here we are.
1: Ted, did you send the financial report down this morning? Keep quiet.
0: Now, don't worry. That report went down early. It should make a wonderful impression. Well, come on, let's go.
2: Yeah, might as well face old Pickle Puss.
1: Careful, Leroy. Anything you say will be used against me.
3: Come in.
1: Hello, Judge Hooker.
3: At last. I was ready to go home. What are you hiccuping for, Gildersleeve?
1: For about 4 hours now.
2: Uncle Mort's been suffering all day long, Judge.
4: Yeah, maybe if you could frighten him.
1: Quiet, Leroy, quiet. Yes, Judge. I'd have been here sooner except for that.
3: Well, I'm glad you sent down your report, Mr. Gildersleeve. Gave me time to study it. I'm pleased with what I found.
4: Gee, that's swell, Judge.
3: I thought you could do a good job for these children.
1: You did? Well, thank you, Judge Hooker. In that case, we can leave. Come on, Leroy. Come on, Marjorie. Come on, Ted.
3: What's your rush, Gildersleeve? Take it easy.
1: Oh.
3: You're nothing but a bundle of nerves.
1: Yes.
3: Oh, I never knew nerves came in such large bundles.
1: Very good. I wonder if it'd be all right if I was absent from my duties for a while, Judge. I have some business to wind up in Wistful Vista.
3: Sure. Go right ahead. Take all the time you want.
1: Oh?
3: Only be back next week.
1: Oh. Yes, I see. Well, thanks, Judge. Excuse it, please.
2: Oh, poor Uncle Mort. You can't travel in that condition. I bet Mr. Fowler at the drugstore would have something to relieve you.
4: Let us two go see him, Marge. And if he can't help, why, I know a couple of other guys that can.
2: All right. If you'll excuse us, we'll run along.
3: Certainly.
2: Goodbye, then.
1: Goodbye.
2: We'll drive Uncle Mort home.
1: Oh, sure.
4: Hey, Leroy.
1: Well, Ted, let's get started. Oh, I can't stop.
3: Say, those hiccups must be annoying.
1: They are, indeed they are.
3: By the way, I know a sure cure for hiccups.
1: What, you too?
3: Oh, this one never fails. All you need is a brown paper bag.
1: A brown paper bag? Well, that takes the prize.
5: Shall I go out and get one, Judge?
3: No, here's a bag. Wait a minute. Wait till I dump the apples out.
1: Apples?
3: I teach a class at law school, and the boys always bring me apples. Now let's try this remedy.
1: Oh, no, don't bother, Judge. I think they're stopping now.
3: Now let's make sure. All you have to do is to breathe in and out of this bag, understand?
1: I understand what to do, but I don't understand why.
3: You will. Just put your face in the bag. Fine. You look better already. Now go ahead and breathe. Oh. The principle is this. Normally, you exhale carbon dioxide and inhale oxygen.
1: I see.
3: But this way, you inhale the carbon dioxide you've already exhaled.
1: I see.
3: Is that clear?
1: No.
3: Well, if you stop inhaling oxygen, you'll stop hiccuping. It's really very simple.
1: So are you.
3: You ought to be all right, but now, how are you feeling?
1: Worse. Oh, my, and I almost had him licked.
3: Strange. It's never failed before. Let me see. There's a hole in the bag.
1: Oh, take me home, Ted. I'm going right to bed. Oh, stop that.

0: Hey, Lefty.
1: Yeah?
0: Here's a pillowcase. The ball is silver in here.
1: Okay.
0: Now, when we go out, if anyone asks who we are, we're the laundryman.
1: I got you, Red. Shall we take this silver cup, too?
0: Let me see. Awarded to Throckmorton P. Gildersleeve, first place potato race annual picnic, Gildersleeve Girdleworks.
1: Hey, I guess he was the whole works, huh? What do you say?
0: No. It's more trouble than it's worth.
1: Oh, yes. You're too easily traced, huh?
0: Hey, you sure there's no dough laying around?
1: No. I looked every place, even behind the wallpaper.
0: You think we should, think we should take any more clothes, Lefty?
1: No. I'm wearing three of this guy's suits already, one on top of the other. I'd hate to have to run from some copper this way.
0: Yeah, it's too bad we didn't snag any dough. Well, let's get going.
1: Okay, you take it easy. Hey, look.
0: Get away from that window.
1: Hey, there's a big fat guy coming up the walk. Quick, out the back way.
0: Wait a minute. Is he alone?
1: Yeah, let's get out of here.
0: No. Now, wait. I bet he's got a fat bankroll in his pocket. Let's hide behind these curtains.
1: But where?
0: Take it, Snappy.
1: But where?
2: Darling, you and I know the reason.
0: Okay, buddy, stick him up.
2: Now, Leroy.
0: What do you mean, Leroy? Get him up.
2: Oh, I see. You must be a friend of Leroy's. He put you up to this, eh? What'll that boy think of next?
0: I says for you to get them hands up and keep quiet, too.
2: I'm sorry, mister, but it didn't work. I still got them. You see?
1: Hey, Red.
2: Oh, you brought a friend, eh?
1: Hey, what's the matter with this guy?
2: I thought you knew. I've got the hiccups. You see?
0: Look. This is a gun in my hand.
2: Yep.
0: And I've got a good notion to let you have it.
2: No, thanks. I wouldn't know what to do with it if you did.
0: Yep.
3: Hey, Red,
0: yeah.
3: Should I give it to him?
2: No, I don't want yours either.
3: You're asking for it, mister.
2: I am not. I don't want any guns. I'm afraid of guns. Sometimes they're loaded.
3: Shall I plug him, Red?
2: Well, I don't think that'd cure me either, mister.
1: Stand out of the way, Red. I'll show this smart aleck.
2: Well, very realistic. Blanks, eh?
3: You missed.
1: He moved.
3: I'll try again.
0: Don't do that. You'll have a brick cop in town here.
2: Oh, a gangbuster.
3: What are you going to do with a guy like that?
0: I know. Lefty, you stick your gat in his ribs and I'll frisk him.
3: Okay. Now hold still, will you? This time I can't miss.
2: Now cut it out.
0: Hold still.
2: Sorry, I'm ticklish.
3: You
2: stop it. Here, give me that gun.
3: No. You get away from there. Hurry up, Fred.
0: I can't. All right. Let's take his pants off.
3: What?
0: Yeah. That way we get his roll and he can't follow us either.
3: Okay.
2: Oh, no, you don't. By George, that's carrying things too far. Fine friends Leroy has taken my... Keep your hands off me, you little...
3: Grab him, Red.
2: Oh, look out for those flowers. I warned you. Now you see what...
0: That's right, Lefty. Throw him in a fall.
2: Oh, you want to fight, eh? Well, all right. Oh, get off of me before I... Wait a minute, boys. Wait a minute. Stop.
3: Oh, you give in, huh?
2: Yes. You can quit now. My hiccups are all gone.
3: More double talk. Grab his leg, Red.
2: Get away from me, Red. Oh, Leroy should have never done this.
0: That's right, Lefty. Sit on him.
2: What is this? Wearing my new blue serge suit. This is the last straw. I might just stand for you.
3: Help me, Red. Get him off.
0: Hold still while I hit him. No. Now, don't move.
2: Now, look what you've done. You've clunked your little partner.
0: Hey, Lefty. Speak to me.
2: Yeah, speak to him, Lefty. Hi, George. He's out cold. Give me that gun before you do any more damage.
0: Oh, no, you don't.
4: Ouch, my foot. Oh.
2: The minute I saw those tight shoes, I knew you had corns.
0: Hey, mister. Huh? Mister, please.
2: What?
0: Please don't point that gun at me. You're just nuts enough to shoot me.
2: That's a very good idea. A couple of blanks might teach you not to go
0: around.
2: No,
0: don't.
5: Huh? Under the mark. What's the big idea, leaving the front door open?
2: Well, at last you're here, young man. Those two friends of yours are nothing but a couple of roughnecks.
5: What friends? Who are these guys?
2: Come, Leroy. Stop pretending. It's all right. My hiccups have disappeared.
5: Oh, come on. Oh! Look at this room.
2: What?
5: Who's that man? Sleeping on the floor.
2: That's one of Leroy's friends, and he's not sleeping. Don't try to sneak out, Red.
3: Come back here, Red, and tell
2: Leroy what you did to me.
5: Well, Uncle, I never saw these men before in my life.
6: And what's all our silverware doing in a pillowcase?
5: Uncle Mort, these guys are burglars.
2: They are? What? They weren't fooling? And to think that I... Oh, my. Now I've got the hiccups all over again.

The great Gildersleeve will be with us again in a few minutes. But first, I want to say that being a mere man puts me at quite a disadvantage in talking to you housewives, especially you housewives who are really good cooks, because so many of you are probably already using delicious parquet margarine made by Kraft, and already know from your own experience that it's a grand-tasting, economical margarine that can be used in many ways. Yes, you know, for instance, that parquet margarine is really delicious for table use, and good for your family, too. You know that parquet makes cookies, cakes, and pie crust taste better because it's a genuine flavor shortening that adds its own delicate taste to all baked foods. You know that parquet margarine seasons hot vegetables to a queen's taste, makes pan-fried foods taste better, too, and it doesn't spatter or stick to the pan. And don't overlook the fact that parquet margarine is a highly nutritious energy food and a year-round source of vitamin A. Yes, you housewives who use parquet know how good it is. But some of you listeners probably haven't tried parquet margarine yet. Well, if you haven't, try it. Yes, ask your dealer for a pound or two of parquet margarine tomorrow. Just say parquet, P-A-R-K-A-Y. It's made by Kraft.

0: There. Your bag's all packed, Uncle Mort.
1: Oh, thank you, Marjorie.
2: Say, Unc, how soon will you get back from Wistful Vista?
1: Not until Wednesday.
0: Oh, you'll be gone that long?
1: Yes. I've got to put my house up for sale, and I also want to be on hand to greet my two little chums, Fibber McGee and Molly, when they return from their vacation Tuesday night.
2: Say, maybe Fibber McGee'd buy your house.
1: No, no, no. From my past experience with Fibber McGee, he wouldn't buy the place, he'd just borrow it. Good night.

0: original music heard on this program was composed and conducted by William Randolph. 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
2: I'm the Comic Weekly Man, the jolly Comic Weekly Man, and I'm here to read the funnies to you happy boys and honeys. 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Right out of the pages of Puck the Comic Weekly, straight into your living room, your friend, the Comic Weekly Man, the jolly Comic Weekly Man. Hello, hello, hello.
3: Hello, hello, hello.
2: Well, little Miss Honey, how are you today?
3: Oh, I'm just fine, and I'm so excited.
2: What for?
3: Well, Halloween is going to come, and I've got my jack-o'-lantern all fixed up, and I'm going to scare people.
2: What are you
3: going to
2: do if people scare you?
3: I won't be scared, because I know it's all in fun.
2: Then how do you know you'll scare other people? Maybe they'll know it's all in fun, too.
3: Well, I mean, just sort of pretend scared, you know.
2: Yes, I think I do. Halloween is a wonderful time, and I'm looking forward to it.
3: Yes, and so am I.
2: And so am I.
3: And I'm looking forward to the funnies, too. So read them for me, will you, please?
2: Puck the Comic Weekly?
3: Yes.
2: Very well, I will in just a moment. But before I do, let's listen to this nice man. Now here we go with Puck the Comic Weekly. Top of the first page, Hopalong Cassidy.
3: Magic words for the music, please.
2: Very well, my lady. Sticks guns blazing as he thunders along. Give us music for Hopalong. Hoppy and the cavalry were heading back to Denver. As they were making their way through a mountain pass, they were attacked by Indians. Arrows came flying from nowhere. And one of their men is picked off. As they gather around him quickly, another of the troopers says, "Hey, they're picking off our rear guard." "Poor Evans." Hoppy looks at the arrow in the back of the dead man, recognizes the tribe from which it came. He says, "Sioux." Last picture, top row, the major says,
4: "This is Chief Ironclaw's work. For months, somebody's been smuggling firearms to his renegades faster than we can disarm them."
2: As they quickly bury the dead man, Hoppy says, first picture, next row, "Well, I don't think they plan an attack just yet, or they wouldn't have warned us by picking off our rear guard."
4: "Yeah, I guess you're right, Cassidy. Iron Claw's probably waiting for reinforcements before hitting us."
2: As they prepare to mount again, last picture, middle row, Hoppy advises, "Oh, Major, I'd suggest we keep on the move. We'll have a better chance if we can get out of this wash." The Major replies,
4: "Right. Prepare to mount."
2: They continue on their way. Sometime later, first picture, bottom row, another arrow cuts through the air. One of their troopers is wounded in the shoulder. The major looks back and says to his men,
4: "Help Willis with the arrow, but keep on the move. We'll head for the stage relay station at Medicine Bend. It's our nearest shelter against Redskin attack."
2: Last picture, they come out of a grove of trees into a clearing, and ahead, they see a stockade in a cabin. The major announces,
4: "Ah, there's our objective. It's sturdy enough to discourage Iron Claw's tribe."
2: But he doesn't see arrows sticking out of the walls of the stockade and the bodies of two men lying outside, struck down by the Indians.
3: Oh, isn't that terrible? Those Indians have been there, too.
2: Yes. Doesn't look as though there's much room for the troopers to find protection.
3: And Hoppy said the Indians are waiting to get more reinforcements. Well, that means more of them.
2: Yes, there's plenty of danger in this adventure. We'll find out more about it next week. Now?
3: Oh, now let's turn over the page because I know Prince Valiant will be there.
2: Very well, over the page we go.
3: And you remember last week when Prince Valiant came home, he found out he was the father of little baby twin girls and they were so sweet.
2: Yes, and you remember also that Val's son, Prince Arn, was very unhappy because no one paid any attention to him.
3: Yes, and that's very wrong. Let's read now and see if they make him happy.
2: Very well, here we go with Prince Valiant in the days of King Arthur. Hecate, Breckate, Grey Malkin, and Quince. Music romantic for a fair, fair prince.
5: Little Prince Arn stands sadly in the doorway. He's hidden in the folds of the drape, unseen by Val, who is fussing over his twin daughters. The little prince sadly goes to his own room, gets his wooden sword and toys, and first picture next row, sorrowfully walks down the hall, planning to go away all by himself. But Val looks up and sees him going past the door, and he lets out a glad shout.
4: Arn, come here!
5: Val rushes to the doorway, picks up little Prince Arn, and gives him a great big hug. Arn smiles happily to realize that his daddy has noticed him. And then, first picture, bottom row, Val opens up a saddlebag, telling him there are presents within it for him. Then Val also gives Alita lovely presents, for which she gives him a big, big hug, which little Prince Arn thinks is very silly. Last picture, Prince Arn is dressed in a helmet, jacket, shield, and sword, his presents, and stands there looking like a warrior ready for adventure at the sturdy age of 2 1/2.
3: Doesn't he look cute with that helmet's hair just falling down over his eyes?
5: Yeah, that's too big for him, but he doesn't think so.
3: Yes, he's so proud that his daddy pays attention to him. I said that Val would be nice to him.
5: You did, and you were right. Now let's go over the page.
3: All right. Oh, look, here's Donald Duck.
5: And we won't waste another second. Here we go with Donald Duck. Say the magic words with me. Squeeze him, squeeze him, squiddy, chicka-chack. Let's have music to better quack, quack. Donald is reading a newspaper, the Daily Blow, when some peculiar odor goes past his nose.
6: Ah, boy.
5: He looks in the fireplace, second picture, and sees smoke instead of going up the chimney coming into the room. And Donald exclaims,
6: uh-oh. I'll bet that bastard dark back again.
5: He dashes outside. Puts a ladder up against the house. Dashes up the ladder, fourth picture. And sees the stork nesting on the chimney, blocking it so the smoke can't go out. And Donald exclaims,
6: oh, this is a drop.
5: He dashes down the ladder, saying,
6: this time I'm going to take drastic measures.
5: He gets his gun. First picture, bottom row, dashes up the ladder again. The stork sees Donald with a gun and hops off the nest, looking very sheepish, which isn't easy for a stork to do. And just as Donald puts up his gun to shoot the stork, third picture, bottom row, he hears behind him, and Donald goes, lowers his gun, realizing he can't shoot the mother of hungry little birds. Last picture, we see the stork on her nest in front of the fireplace in Donald's living room. And the little storks peep. And Dewey, Donald's nephew, says happily,
7: well, starting a stork farm, huh? Boy, now I've heard everything.
3: Oh, wasn't that nice of Donald not to shoot the stork?
5: Yes, he's made a home for the little storks right in his living room.
3: Oh, that's so nice.
5: Yes, that's so nice. Well, now...
3: Oh, now I'm anxious to see Dick's adventures. Because you remember last week, Dick was captured by the pirates and locked up in jail with other prisoners that the pirates had captured.
5: Yes, I remember very well. And the pirates had captured the Americans from the ship Philadelphia.
3: And the pirate captain was going to kill some of the prisoners. And I wonder what's going to happen to Dick.
5: Well, let's read Dick's adventures right now and find out. So over the page we go to the very last page of the first section. And here we go with Dick's adventures. Say the magic words with me.
3: Riggity-pack-a-zack-a-zick.
5: Let's have music for Adventurous Dick.

0: Dick is dreaming that he's with Commander Stephen Decatur on a Yankee ship in the harbor of Tripoli. He has been captured by the Bashaw, leader of the pirates, with the ship Philadelphia stuck on the reefs while pursuing the pirate ship. Dick, watching from the window of his dungeon, is seeing a worse thing happen. The crafty pirate chieftain has had his men busily at work at the Philadelphia, and now it has been pulled off the reef and being outfitted by the pirates so that the Philadelphia can now be used against the Americans. Dick says to himself,
1: "It's got to be destroyed before he uses it against us."
0: Up and down the grim dungeon corridor are other American sailors and Marines from the ill-starred Philadelphia. Pondering some means of escape, last picture top row, Dick suddenly hears approaching footsteps. It's the jailer bringing Dick's food. Dick hears him open his dungeon door. And as the jailer steps in with the food and hands him the tray, first picture next row, Dick suddenly thrusts the tray into the jailer's face. Spilling hot soup all over him, and he quickly knocks him out. Then taking the jailer's keys, as fast as he can, Dick releases his friends around him. He goes from one cell to the other, unlocking the doors. But the Bashaw's well-armed guards are pounding down the corridor. They've heard the shout. Without weapons, it is foolhardy to fight. Last picture middle row, Dick and his companions scatter. But not before they can help themselves to the guards' cloaks. And they disappear before the approaching guards can get their hands on them. First picture bottom row, the guards search through the palace grounds. But the captives have vanished. Dick and his friends are free. Last picture, an hour later, several miles away, the camel train of Abdul the Trader proceeds with a group of heavily cloaked Bedouins who come from no one knows where. A close look under the hoods of the Bedouins would show that these men wearing the striped tunics are Dick and the Yankee prisoners. Yes, and if no one asks any questions, maybe by nightfall they can be far enough away to slip back to their ship.
2: Oh, I hope so.
0: Well, maybe we'll find that out next week. And now, look, underneath Dick's adventures.
2: Oh, yes, Rusty Riley. And you remember, Rusty and Tex have gone to the county fair, and they're going to run that wonderful horse Snowflake in the race.
0: Yes, and Mr. Crumb, the crooked owner of the Grassy Acres farm, is running his horse, Pooh-Bah.
2: And his men, who are crooks too, have hidden a gun under the seat of the Ferris wheel, and that's right by the racetrack. And I'm afraid they might try to do something terrible like shooting snowflakes so that their horse will win.
0: Well, don't forget that Tex and Mr. Miles are talking to two detectives. Maybe they'll find a way of stopping this.
2: Oh, quick, let's read so we can find out.
0: Very well, here we go with Rusty Riley. Gallop and run till the road is dusty. Give us music for his horse and Rusty. Tex, Mr. Miles, and the two detectives are talking outside the grandstand of the fairgrounds. Tex is saying,
3: Two of Crumb's stooges are working here, running the shooting gallery and the Ferris wheel. Maybe you notice the big wheel is real close to the racetrack fence.
0: Mr. Miles replies, second picture.
4: Yes, I noticed that. I thought of having it stopped during the races. It might frighten the horse.
0: Tex goes on, last picture top row.
3: Well, these owl hoots are figuring to use a powerful air gun, most likely a target pistol. They got it hid under the seat cushion of car 10 in the Ferris wheel. It's a good bet they're up to no good.
0: One of the detectives answers, "Well, leave it to us, Tex. We'll take care of them." First picture next row. A few minutes later, Tex is talking to Rusty, who's on the racing sulky, ready to drive Snowflake out on the track. Tex says,
3: "Okay, Rusty. Get out there now and drive a good race. Just keep your eye on Crumb's driver and don't you worry. Everything's under control."
1: "Right, Tex. I'm not afraid."
0: Meanwhile, the two detectives head for the Ferris wheel. As they near it, one of them says, third picture bottom row,
5: "Hey, hold it, Jackson. Look, they stopped the wheel with car 10 at the top."
0: Jackson answers,
6: "Yeah, probably with one of those hoods in it. Hey, come on, I got an idea."
0: He goes on. Last picture, Lewis says,
7: "I want you to get that engineer away from that machinery for a few minutes as soon as the race starts. I don't care how you do it, but get him away."
2: Oh, I know what he plans. plans to do, if he can get the engineer away from the Ferris wheel, and then when the race starts, then he's going to start the Ferris wheel so that car number 10 moves around so the man in it can't shoot that snowflake.
5: I have a hunch that's his idea.
2: Oh, I wonder if he'll be able to work it.
5: Well, we'll find that out next week. Now?
2: Oh, now. Now it's time for Dagwood and Lundy.
5: Yes, and here they are on the first page of the second section, and I'll read that in just a minute. But first, here's that nice man with something interesting to say. Now, here we go again with Puck the Comic Weekly. First page of the second section, Dagwood and Blondie.
2: Magic words for the music, please.
5: Very well, my lady. Ramafoo, ramapum, zim, zam, zombie. Conjure my music for Dagwood and Blondie. The postman comes up Dagwood's walk. Drops a letter in the box, blows his whistle like mad. Dagwood, in the house, hears it and dashes for the door. Says,
8: Mr. Beasley's blowing his whistle like mad. He must have a terribly important letter for me.
5: As the postman goes down the street blowing his whistle, Dagwood pokes his hand in the letterbox, last picture top row, saying,
8: what could it be that could make him blow his whistle like that?
5: He tries to pull the letter out, but nothing moves. He tries again. Nothing moves. He yells, first picture bottom row, first picture next row.
8: Blondie, help, help! My hand's caught in the mailbox.
5: Blondie dashes out, sees Dagwood's predicament, and asks him how he did it. Dagwood answers,
8: stop asking questions and pull.
5: He puts his foot against the wall. Blondie pulls and he pushes.
8: Try again.
5: They try a second time.
8: Try again.
5: And finally, a third time, the mailbox pulls loose. They both fall over backwards, but Dagwood's hand is still in the mailbox. So, first picture, third row, they dash downtown to the fix-it repair shop. A man at the fix-it repair shop puts Dagwood's arm in a vise and begins to hammer away at the mailbox. Dagwood says,
8: hurry! I can't wait till I see what that card in the box is.
5: The repairman answers cheerfully,
9: well, it's coming off.
5: He hits it another blow, and off it pops. He shakes out a card. Mr. Fix-It looks at the card. Last picture, third row, says with a smile,
9: well, what do you know? It's the little advertising card I sent out. Mr. Fix-It, I can repair anything. Well, well, well.
5: First picture, bottom row, Mr. Fix-It says,
9: that'll be $2. Amazing what a quick response I got from it.
5: Dagwood hands him the money. With a ferocious look on his face, snarls,
8: now I want to find Beasley.
5: Down the street he dashes. He sees a mailbox, a mailman two blocks away. He catches up with him, dashes up to him yelling,
8: why all that noise in the whistle when you put that card in my box?
5: The mailman answers,
10: why, it's a new whistle my wife gave me for my birthday, and I just love it.
5: Whereupon Dagwood sails into him.
10: Hey, now, Mr. Pump, now, Mr. Pump, Mr. Pump.
5: Last picture, the mailman lies on the ground with a black eye, and he moans,
10: billions of people on this earth, and I had to get Bumstead on my route.
5: Dagwood dusts off his hands and walks it off, saying,
9: now, I feel better.
2: Oh, I don't blame him for getting mad at the mailman for blowing his whistle so much for no good reason at all.
5: I don't blame him either. But he might have been a little more cautious when he stuck his hand in that mailbox.
2: Yes, he might have been a little more cautious when he stuck his hand in that mailbox, and he wouldn't have all that trouble.
5: No. Now?
2: Oh, look, at the bottom of the page is Roy Rogers. And this is so exciting because you remember last week, Roy and Jack Spratt, the deputy sheriff, were being treated rough by the cattlemen when a man that we think is Blot Kramer stepped out from nowhere and made the cattlemen let Roy and Jack go.
5: Yes, and then Roy and Jack Spratt galloped off to investigate more about what part Mr. Norton plays in all this.
2: Yes, and Mr. Norton said that a man named Blot Kramer is a cattle rustler, and I'm anxious to find out if that's true.
5: Well, let's find out right now. Here we go with Roy Rogers, King of the Cowboys. Hi-yip-hi-yo. Now here we go with Roy and Trigger. Hi-yip-hi-yo.

0: Roy and Jack Spratt head for Blot Kramer's ranch to investigate why the cattleman's consul took it over so quickly after running Kramer out. They pull up in front of the gate leading into the ranch. Find a sign tacked onto it reading, "No trespassing by order of the cattleman's consul." As they stop, Jack Spratt says, "Second picture.
1: After Brad and Kramer are rustler and run them out of town, they didn't waste no time fencing off his property."
0: Start to open the gate, but the hinges are rusty. They squeak. Last picture, top row, guard pokes a gun over the bluff above, calling, "Halt!"
2: "Oh, you, Jack Spratt. Can't you read? Even deputy sheriffs ain't allowed in here."
0: Jack Spratt answers,
1: "Is that so? Hey, don't I smell cooking?"
0: The guard doesn't see Roy, who is behind a rock. Roy slips around behind the guard to sneak up on him while he talks with Jack Spratt. Meanwhile, the old-timer who had rescued Roy and Jack earlier comes up from around a curve. First picture, bottom row, he sees what's going on and stops. He says,
1: "Well, Norton's guard stopped Spratt and Rogers just when I was hoping they'd snoop around my ranch and learn exactly why Norton's cattleman's consul framed me. Well, I'll fix it. Nobody knows me decked out in these prospector's duds anyway."
0: At this moment, Roy, who has slipped up behind the guard, flips his rope over him. At the same second, the old-timer pulls the trigger. Third picture, bottom row, Roy exclaims, "Hey, somebody plug the guard. Grab him, Jack. I'm afraid he's done for. Wonder who shot him." Spratt replies,
1: "Well, I don't know, but I see a couple of familiar hombres coming, Roy. Clay Norton and Cart Mallory. We're sure in the jam now."
0: As the old-timer gallops off, Mallory and Norton approach. Last picture. Mallory exclaims,
3: "Hey, Norton, look. That old desert rat with one finger missing. The one you reckon is Blot Kramer in disguise."
0: Norton answers,
1: "Well, let him go. We got to stop Rogers and Jack Spratt before they find out too much."
4: Oh, now Roy will be in terrible trouble because his lasso was around the guard who was shot.
0: Yes, looks as though Mallory and Norton would pin the crime on them.
4: Oh, now that Kramer got Roy into real trouble, didn't he?
0: It looks that way. Well, we'll find out next week. Now, let's go over the page.
4: All right. Oh, look, here's Flash Gordon. You remember, Flash was on his way to Mars on a special investigation.
0: Yes, that's right. And just as they neared the city on Mars, rocket ships came out. They sent out some sort of tentacles, just sucked Flash's ship right down to the ground.
4: Yes, I want to see what happens. Will they make Flash a prisoner?
0: Well, we'll find out right away. Now, here we go with Flash Gordon. Rig-a-rig-a-doon-doon, Saskamatash. Let's have music for Heroic Flash. Forced down by the strange spin ships, Flash's rocket is grounded on Mars. The hood of one of the spin ships opens, and a Martian of a very different race from Toxo the pirate gestures for the humans to alight. Flash tests the air, finding it thin but breathable. Last picture, top row, with his hand near his hidden ray gun, Flash watches carefully as the Martian comes close. He touches Dale's hand lightly. Dale tells Flash that she seems to sense what the Martian is saying. He wants to take them to his ruler, Menta. They walk to the Martian's car, get in, and the car goes off. It's a caterpillar job. First picture, bottom row, as they speed toward the city in a sand car fitted for desert travel, their guide hands them earplugs. Cautiously, Flash tries a pair. He finds that they are mind senders, which enable the Martians to talk with him. Swiftly, the car approaches one of the gates to the city. As the car rolls through the gate, the Martian guide answers Flash's questions about the planet's ruler. He exclaims,
5: "Menta has the greatest brain on Mars. Thus, she is the queen."
0: In a few minutes, Flash, last picture, finds himself before Queen Menta. He tells her, "We come in peace." Menta stares at him grimly and then tells him to give up their concealed ray guns, or her guards will freeze them instantly if he dares try violence.
4: What does she mean, freeze them?
0: Well, apparently those guns that the Martian guards are carrying eject a kind of ray that will freeze you solidly so you can't move.
4: What an awful weapon.
0: Yes, it is in a way, but yet it's better than killing.
4: Well, you mean because they can unfreeze you when they want to?
0: Yes, possibly.
4: Oh, I wouldn't like it anyway. I wonder if the queen will be friendly or not.
0: Well, that's something we'll find out next week. Now?
4: Oh, you haven't read Alice in Wonderland?
0: Oh, no, we haven't, and we'll take care of that right away. Go across the page, past the Lone Ranger, turn over that page.
4: Oh, look, here on the next page, here's Alice in Wonderland. And you remember last week she was only 3 inches tall, and she met the funny little caterpillar who huffed and puffed and became very angry when Alice said that she would like to be tall.
0: Yes, that's right. And then the caterpillar turned into a butterfly.
4: Yes, and then the butterfly told Alice that if she would eat a piece of mushroom, she might grow big. So please read now and see whether she does.
0: Very well. Now here we go with Alice in Wonderland. Say the magic words with me. And now for a story that gets curiouser and curiouser. Alice in Wonderland. So music, sir. Music, sir.

0: Alice nibbles on one piece of the mushroom. Instantly, she grows skyward. She grows so tall, her head goes right through the trees and towers above it with a bird's nest on her head. The mother bird flies off the nest, saying,
1: "What the very idea. Spend all my time laying eggs, and then you come along."
0: Alice exclaims,
2: But I...
0: And Alice puts the nest back in the tree, and the mother bird flies back to it. Third picture, Alice bites into a second piece of mushroom and shrinks down and regains her normal size. Alice exclaims,
2: "There, I'm myself again. But I'd better save these pieces of mushroom."
0: And then she goes in search of the white rabbit. Last picture, top row, she wanders into a shadowy grove. She sees all kinds of signs. One says, "This way." Another says, "That way." Another says, "Up." Another, "Down." Another, "Back." Another, "Yonder." Alice exclaims,
2: "I wonder which way."
0: And then, first picture, bottom row, a voice from a tree says,
3: "Wow, you really want to know? You went that way."
2: "Oh, who went which way?"
0: The Cheshire Cat, for it is indeed he, finally tells Alice where the white rabbit went.
3: "Wow, he went toward the March Hare's house." "Wow."
0: Alice exclaims,
2: "Oh, thank you."
0: And the Cheshire Cat continues, third picture, bottom row,
3: "Wow, the March Hare's mad. So is the Mad Hatter."
0: Alice says to herself,
2: "And you're not all there either."
0: And then wanders through a path down through the trees. Last picture, she comes to a funny little house with Japanese lanterns hanging around the trees. Alice exclaims,
2: "My goodness, I wonder what will happen to me here."
0: But despite the Cheshire Cat's warning, Alice hurries toward the odd, thatched house of the March Hare.
2: A cute little house?
0: Yes, it is. I'm afraid Alice is going to find a funny adventure with a Mad Hatter.
2: Oh, yes, but I'm sure it won't be very dangerous.
0: Well, I hope not.
2: Oh, I'm so anxious to find out what it is.
0: Well, that's something we'll find out next week. Now, that's all the time I have. But before I go, here's that nice fellow with some more interesting information. Well, honey, and all you boys and girls, I gotta go now.
2: All right, Mr. Tiny Weekly Man, but I'll be waiting for you next week.
0: Okay, that's a date, and a date with all you boys and girls. Be sure to meet me with our little friend, Miss Honey, next week when I read Puck the Comic Weekly. For I'm the Comic Weekly Man, the jolly Comic Weekly Man. I'll be back to read the funnies to you happy boys and honeys. Don't forget, boys and girls, see you all next week. Your friend, the Comic Weekly Man.

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2: 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In about 14 minutes, I want to tell you more about this friendly, helpful man and how he can help you enjoy the many advantages of membership in the Equitable Life Assurance Society of the United States. Tonight, the subject of our FBI file, homicide. Its title, The Astrological Breakout.

0: important to put you on guard. Unfortunately, criminals aren't labeled as such. They don't look like the colorful thugs you see in the movies or illustrated in magazines. They're very apt to have extremely pleasing personalities, can even look you straight in the eyes when talking with you. That's why it's necessary to warn you that behind all this may lurk a twisted mind. In tonight's FBI file, you will meet a person who once again proves the truth of the old saying, appearances are deceiving. Tonight's FBI file opens in a small, dimly lighted room. Ralph Stark, a slight, studious-looking man, is seated in one corner of this room, busily writing. A companion nervously paces the floor.
1: Ralph.
2: Yes, Charlie?
1: Got a cigarette?
2: There's some in my jacket there. Help yourself.
1: Okay. You want one?
2: No, thanks.
1: Ralph, does this bother you?
2: What?
1: My talking like this while you're working.
2: Oh, no. Not at all.
1: You mind if I maybe watch a while?
2: No. Go right ahead.
1: Not that I'd understand any of it.
2: Astrology is really quite simple.
1: Not the way you work it.
2: What do you mean?
1: All them charts and things.
2: Oh, they just look complicated, Charlie. Actually, when you understand what the position of the stars mean, what relation they have to the individual, then it's not involved at all.
1: To me, it is. If I want to know what my fortune's going to be, I'll invest a penny and get my correct weight besides.
2: You'd be wasting a penny.
1: Why?
2: This is a very exact science. Look here.
1: Yeah.
2: Here, you see the planets as they are at the present time.
1: Mm.
2: The accompanying graph is their relationship to me.
1: Mm.
2: This is determined, of course, by the year and day of my birth.
1: Uh-huh.
2: I've been working on this chart for a very specific reason. Trying to determine what the immediate future holds in store for me.
1: How you doing?
2: Fine.
1: What'd you find out?
2: This coming Wednesday will be a most favorable day for us to break out of this jail.
0: Days later, in a large city some 50 miles away from the jail holding the two astrology-minded criminals, FBI Special Agent Jim Taylor is just entering the office of his agent in charge.
3: Mr. Jackson?
4: Yes, Jim?
3: I see you for a minute, please.
4: Yes, come in.
3: Thanks.
4: What's on your mind?
3: Well, I was going down to Elton County Jail this afternoon to interview a man named Charlie Wallace.
4: Wallace?
3: Local police picked him up down there, but we have a detainer on him. He was involved in the Scobie extortion case.
4: Oh, yes, and we never recovered the money he collected.
3: That's right, sir. That's what I was going down to question him about.
4: Why do you say was going down?
3: I received a call from the warden of the jail about 20 minutes ago. Wallace and another convict just escaped.
4: Hmm. How did that happen?
3: Two men were cellmates. They complained of feeling ill, so they were given permission to see the prison doctor.
4: Mm-hmm.
3: Once they're in the doctor's office, they overpowered him, used his keys to get out, and what's more, they even stole his car.
4: I see. When did this break occur?
3: Oh, about an hour ago.
4: Any trace of them yet?
3: No, the warden hadn't received any word, and I spoke to him.
4: Local and state police have been alerted, I imagine?
3: Yes, sir, they have.
4: Well, we have an interest in finding Wallace, too. Send out an alarm on our teletype, Jim.
3: I've already done that, sir.
4: Good. Let me know as soon as something breaks.

From time to time on these programs, your FBI discusses the criminal mind. Perhaps you have wondered why. You may have said to yourself, I don't know any criminals, and I'll certainly do my best never to meet one. It is sincerely hoped that you will always be able to say that. But the point is that, unknown to you, there may be criminals who want to meet you, and will. That's why it seems important.

0: Relax, Charlie.
1: Huh?
0: Relax and enjoy the scenery.
1: Are you kidding?
0: Look, as long as we stay on these back roads, we're perfectly safe. Believe me, nothing can happen to us.
1: I know. It says so in the stars.
0: Exactly.
1: Look, Ralph, I don't want to put the whammy on your astrology deal, but I'd feel a lot safer if we were holed up someplace right now.
0: Well, we will be shortly.
1: You mean if your mother done like you told her?
0: I'm certain she has.
1: When did you give her the word?
0: Last week, when she came to visit me.
1: What'd you tell her?
0: That she should find a cabin in some isolated spot.
1: How do you know she got it?
0: Charlie, I told you. She sent me a note describing the place. Said she'd wait there for company. Company meaning us.
1: Oh. How far is it from here?
0: Oh, about another 30 miles.
1: What's the name of the place?
0: Pineville.
1: Never heard of it.
0: It's about 10 miles from Quincy.
1: Oh.
0: You know Quincy, don't you?
1: Where?
0: In fact, I seem to recall your telling me that you hid that extortion money somewhere near there.
1: That's right, 20 grand.
0: Quite a sum.
1: What good does it do me? Can't pick it up while the heat's on me.
0: Say, Charlie.
1: Huh?
0: I just thought of something.
1: What?
0: Perhaps my mother could help you out.
1: How?
0: Just tell her where the money is, let her pick it up.
1: Oh, I couldn't have anybody's mother do a job like that.
0: Well, mine is quite exceptional. Just wait and see.
1: Hey, what are you turning here for?
0: I see a car parked down on the road there. There's no one in it.
1: So?
0: Charlie, this doctor's car is pretty hot by now. I think we should work out an exchange.

0: Special Agent Taylor.
1: Well, hello there. This is Sergeant Hampton, State Police.
0: Oh, hello, Sergeant.
1: I worked with you last year on the Milford case.
0: Oh, sure, Sergeant. I remember you very well. What's on your mind?
1: I understand that you fellows are interested in this man Wallace, who escaped from the county jail.
0: That's right, we are. We have a detainer on him.
1: Well, we located the car that he used in the prison break. It was found on the outskirts of Quincy.
0: Oh, abandoned?
1: Yes.
0: Mm-hmm. Any sign of Wallace and the other convict?
1: No, but a second car was stolen right near the place where they left the first one.
0: Evidently decided to change cars and take some of the heat off, huh?
1: Yes.
0: Has an alarm been sent out on the second car?
1: It has, but they may have gotten quite a start. According to the owner, it could have been stolen any time within the last 4 hours.
0: I see.
1: If we come up with anything, Jim, I'll call you immediately.
0: Well, thanks, Sergeant.

0: Well, here we are.
1: This is really hidden away.
2: I'll get out on your side.
1: Okay. What do we do with the car?
0: Just leave it here for now. Oh, look.
1: Ma?
0: That lamp in the window. That's Mother's touch. She's such a sentimentalist.
1: You mean wandering boy stuff?
0: Exactly.
3: Who is it?
0: It's I, Mother. Ralph. Hello, Mother.
3: Oh, son, it's so good to see you. Come right in.
0: Sure. Come ahead, Charlie.
1: Okay.
3: Oh, I'm so glad you're here.
0: Mother, this is Charlie Wallace.
3: Hello, Charlie.
1: Hiya, Mrs. Stark.
3: I've heard so much about you. You were Ralph's roommate, weren't you?
1: Well, yeah.
3: Now tell me, how did everything go?
0: Very well.
3: No trouble at all?
1: Just with the doctor.
3: Goodness, I hope you didn't use any guns.
1: No, I just slugged them.
3: Oh, fine.
0: I owe a great deal to Charlie, Mother.
3: Really?
0: If it hadn't been for his muscular skill, we'd still be cooped up in that cell.
1: Oh, stop, will you? It was your brains that got us out of there.
0: Don't forget the astrology.
1: Oh, yeah, the stars.
3: Oh, now don't get him started on that. Sit down, both of you. I've had dinner on the stove for hours.
1: Hey, that sounds okay. I'm real hungry.
3: I'm sure you are. I can remember once when Ralph's father broke out of jail. The poor man was starved.

0: some more pie, young man?
1: No, thanks, Mrs. Stark.
0: How about you, Ralph?
2: Oh, no, thank you, Mother. I'm full.
0: Well, I'll just clear the table.
1: What a dinner.
0: Well, I'm glad you enjoyed it. I'm afraid that roast will have to go a long way, though.
2: Why is that, Mother?
0: Well, son, I spent practically everything I had on getting here and renting this cabin.
2: Oh.
0: I'm afraid one of you is going to have to do a job real soon if we're going to go on living here.
1: Wait a minute.
0: What?
1: I got plenty of dough.
0: Really? How wonderful.
2: Mother, Charlie is referring to some loot from a former job. He has it hidden away over in Quincy.
0: Oh.
1: Well, look, didn't you say before that your mother would go get it?
2: Well, yes, but I didn't know if you wanted her to.
1: Oh, sure I do, if it's okay with her.
2: What do you say, Mother?
0: What? I'm afraid I don't quite follow you.
2: Charlie has $20,000 buried over near Quincy.
0: Yes?
1: I can give you the directions where it's hid.
0: I see.
2: How would you feel about going over tomorrow morning and getting it?
0: Where did you get this money, young man?
1: On a job.
0: Well, what kind of a job?
1: Extortion.
0: How clever. Well, I'll get it the very first thing in the morning.

0: busy, Mr. Jackson?
1: Oh, come in, Jim.
0: I'd like to give you the latest report on that escaped convict, Wallace.
1: Mm-hmm. Let's have it.
0: Well, as you know, the state trooper called me yesterday. He reported that Wallace and his companion had stolen a second car.
1: Mm-hmm.
0: Well, they've set up roadblocks for it, but nothing turned up all night.
1: And they've evidently gone under somewhere in that neighborhood.
0: Would appear that way. It's too large an area, though, to do any house-to-house checking.
1: Have you gone into the background of these men, Jim? See if they have any friends or relatives living in the vicinity?
0: Yes, sir, I have. As far as I could learn, Wallace has no known friends or relatives near where the car was stolen.
1: I see.
0: I checked on the man who escaped with him. His name is Ralph Stark.
1: Yes?
0: Now, he has a mother who has a criminal record herself. They've always worked very closely together. I put a tracer out on the mother, found that she had moved from the last address just a week ago.
1: Did you learn where she'd gone?
0: Well, I talked to her landlady. She said that her daughter had bought the Stark woman a bus ticket to some place in the vicinity of where the car was stolen.
1: Well, that sounds like a lead, Jim.
0: That's what I thought. See, your landlady's daughter was out when I talked to her, so I'm going over there later and interview her.

0: Ralph?
1: I'm in here, Mother.
0: Oh.
1: How did you make out?
0: Just fine.
1: Did you get the money?
0: Of course.
1: Oh, good for you.
0: It was the funniest thing. I went... Well, goodness, what happened to him?
1: Hmm?
0: Your friend Charlie, he's tied up in that chair.
1: That's right.

0: Who did that to him?
1: I did.
0: Oh.
1: Where's the money, Mother?
0: Well, I have it right here in my shopping bag. Now, let's see. Ralph?
1: Yes, Mother?
0: Why did you tie him up?
1: Well, to begin with, Mother, according to the stars, his future was very dark indeed.
0: Oh, poor boy.
1: Then there was a selfish motive, too. Money.
0: This money I have here?
1: Yes.
0: I see.
1: Did you have any trouble getting to Quincy?
0: No. I found a bus that took me right there.
1: You made very good time.
0: Didn't I, though? Son?
1: Yes?
0: What are you going to do with your friend here?
1: Well, I've just been thinking about that. I'm afraid I'm going to have to kill him.
0: Oh, goodness. He seems like such a nice young man.
1: I know, Mother, but $20,000 can make life very pleasant for us.
0: Yes, that's true.
1: Look, I think I'll get this over with now. It may not be very pleasant, Mother. You'd better leave the room.
0: Oh, don't mind me, son. I'll just stay here and count this money.

0: We will return in just a moment to tonight's exciting case from the official files of your FBI. But right now, I'd like to ask you a personal question. Will you be enjoying life on a comfortable income when you are 60 or 65? Will you be able to live where you want, go and come as you please? That was the problem confronting Mr. Robert Grange before he became a member of the Equitable Life Assurance Society. That's true, is it not, Mr. Grange?
1: Absolutely. Next year I'll be 40, and I suddenly realized that I hadn't laid very much by for that rainy day. My wife and I got to worrying what would happen to us when we hit my retirement age.
0: How did Equitable solve your problem, Mr. Grange?
1: We heard you talking about a plan on this program, a plan that would give us freedom from money worries and job worries when we hit the 60s.
0: That's the Equitable Independent 60s plan. Then what did you do?
1: Like you advised, we called our local Equitable agent, and I'm mighty glad I did. 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Get a handsome check every week. 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Live where we want. And how my wife would get all these advantages if something happened to me. The big surprise was the low cost. Well, nowadays when my friends talk about their worries, I tell them to call up my friend, the Equitable Man.
0: That's good advice. If you have life insurance problems like owning your own home free and clear, education for your children, independence after 60, protection for your wife and family, talk it over with the man who can help you most, your Equitable Society representative. 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
1: That's EQUITABLE.
0: The Equitable Life Assurance Society of the United States.
2: And now back to the FBI file, the Astrological Breakout.

0: Tonight's case is an example of so-called mother love carried to the point of viciousness. Obviously, the mother is a psychopath, a sick person, probably mentally unbalanced. Undoubtedly, Ralph is a criminal because he grew up under the influence of such a mother. There are laws protecting children from brutal physical punishments or wanton neglect. But as far as we know, none against being just a plain, bad, careless parent. It's true that most people who do a bad job bringing up their children do so through ignorance. And the pity is that many parents who are fully aware that all is not well feel reluctant to ask for outside help in guiding their children. They fail to realize that it's no disgrace to admit that they don't know all the answers in rearing their children. There are many agencies capable and anxious to help parents in child guidance. Mothers and fathers would do well to seek them out before it's too late. Tonight's file continues at the FBI field office. Special Agent Jim Taylor is talking to the agent in charge.
1: Mr. Jackson?
2: Yes, Jim?
1: I think we're beginning to get someplace in that Wallace case.
2: Good. What have you got?
1: Oh, I told you I was going to check up on Stark's mother.
2: That's the man who escaped with Wallace.
1: That's right, sir. I went to the place where she last lived and interviewed her landlady's daughter.
2: Yeah?
1: She said she bought a bus ticket for the old woman to a place called Pineville.
2: I see.
1: Now, Pineville's only 10 miles from Quincy.
2: Sounds like she's involved, all
1: right. Yeah, I have a hunch she set up the hideout.
2: That's logical.
1: I contacted a state trooper I know down there, and I gave him a description of Stark's mother. I asked him to check with real estate men, tourist camps, to find out if she's been seen.
2: Good.
1: Mr. Jackson, I think I should get down to Pineville.
2: I agree with you, Jim. Get going right away.

0: Ralph?
1: Yes, Mother?
0: What are you doing?
1: Working on a chart.
0: Oh. What do the stars have to say today?
1: They're quite favorable, Mother.
0: Isn't that nice?
1: They seem to indicate that a trip's in order.
0: Good heavens, son. I wouldn't need the stars to tell us that.
1: They seem to point to either a boat trip or the seashore.
0: Please, let's make it the seashore. I don't like boats.
1: Very well. That's where it'll be. Did you finish counting the money?
0: Yes.
1: How much was there?
0: Exactly 20,000, just as your poor friend said.
1: Fine.
0: By the way, Ralph, what are we going to do about his remains?
1: We'll bury him.
0: How sweet. When do you intend to leave here, son?
1: As soon as possible.
0: Well, are we going to use the car you came in?
1: No, Mother, that's too hot. I want you to go into town and buy one. Go to a used car lot.
0: Buy one?
1: Yes.
0: Well, it's against my principles, but I'll do it.

0: Sergeant? Sergeant Hampton?
1: Yes?
0: Been looking all over for you.
1: Oh. Hello there, Jim.
0: Hi. Had quite a job finding you. First to headquarters to a real estate man.
1: And he sent you here.
0: That's right.
1: Too bad we both didn't arrive a little sooner.
0: Why? What do you mean?
1: It's the hideout, all right. Two of our birds have flown.
0: Wallace and Stark?
1: Stark and his mother. Wallace is still here.
0: Oh, good.
1: Not so good, Jim. He's dead.
0: Oh?
1: I just discovered the body a few minutes ago.
0: Is it in the cabin?
1: No, he was buried out back. I noticed a fresh mound of earth. That's how I found him.
0: Have you searched the cabin yet?
1: Oh, we just gave it a quick going over.
0: Well, let's go and look around, huh?
1: Sure.
0: How's Wallace killed, Sergeant?
1: He was stabbed. Knife was buried with him. I'm holding it for Prince.
0: Evidently killed by his confederate.
1: Looks that way. Go ahead, Jim.
0: Thanks.
1: There's just two rooms here, Jim. Stark's mother rented it just a week ago.
0: Huh? Well, let's have a look around, huh?
1: Right.
0: They couldn't have left here too long.
1: I know. I didn't take the second car they stole either. That's still parked
0: up. Sergeant?
1: Yes?
0: Look here.
1: Well, what is it?
0: It's a newspaper dated last May 17th. Now, if I remember correctly, May 17th was the day that Wallace's extortion victim paid him off.
1: Really?
0: Yeah. You notice the way this newspaper's folded?
1: Uh-huh.
0: Could easily have been wrapped around a package of money.
1: Yeah.
0: You know, if he recovered that money, that could be the motive for his murder.
1: You mean Stark and his mother used it for a getaway?
0: That's right. Hey. Something else might be a lead.
1: What, Jim?
0: Writing pad. I can see indentations where something is written on it, huh? Well, I'll get it to our laboratory.
1: Jim, I know the FBI has no jurisdiction on this.
0: But we do want to recover that extortion money, Sergeant. So we're still very much in this case. Been waiting for you, Sergeant. I've got a report here from our laboratory. It's on that indented writing we found on that pad.
1: Yes?
0: Report states the writing was a letter Stark sent to a book company requesting they send some astrology books to an enclosed address.
1: An enclosed address?
0: Yeah, that kind of stymies us. We can contact the book company, though. They should be able to help us. Sergeant?
1: Yes, Jim?
0: That book company just called me back.
1: Yes?
0: They recall getting the order. It was sent to Ocean City General Delivery.
1: In Stark's name?
0: Yes. I'll check General Delivery down there at once. Well, we've kind of hit a stone wall, Sergeant.
1: How's that, Jim?
0: I contacted the Ocean City Post Office. Package was picked up yesterday.
1: Oh, that is a tough break.
0: Yeah.
1: Well, at least we know where they are. We can get the local police down there to help us look for them. Give them general descriptions.
0: Hey, wait a minute, Sergeant. There may be a quicker way of getting to them. I've got an idea.
2: Who is it?
3: It's me, son.
2: Oh, just a minute. Come in, Mother.
3: Thank you. Oh, I had such a wonderful morning shopping. I brought some of the things home with me. I'm having all the groceries sent.
2: I see.
3: Son, are you working on one of those charts again?
2: Yes, Mother.
3: Don't you think you should quit that for a while? After all, we're at the seashore.
2: Mother, please.
3: Son, what's wrong?
2: It's this chart. I'm quite worried about it.
3: Why?
2: Well, it's right on the cusp. I don't know if we're about to be very lucky or unlucky.
3: Oh, now, don't you go worrying over some little cusp. Put those papers away like a good boy and relax.
2: Mother, I'd rather...
3: Oh, that must be the groceries. I'll answer it. Just a minute. Yes?
0: Mrs. Stark?
3: That's right.
0: The grocery store sent me over here.
3: Oh, well, where are the groceries?
0: Oh, I'm not the delivery boy. I'm a special agent of the FBI.
3: What?
2: What's wrong, Mother?
3: He's from the FBI.
2: Close that door.
0: Just a minute.
3: How did you get here?
0: Well, that money you took from Wallace was extortion money, and all the bills were marked.
3: Oh.
0: So you see, you led me here yourself.
4: Ralph Stark was turned over to the local authorities, tried, convicted, and sentenced to be executed for the murder of Charles Wallace. His mother was prosecuted as an accomplice to the murder in a state court and was given a life sentence. And so another file was marked closed because of the facilities that are available to law enforcement agencies today, like the FBI laboratory. And also because of the fact that the special agents of your FBI have trained minds. Minds that remember things like the fact that the extortion money was marked. Those things are not accidents. Your FBI did not win its international reputation quickly or accidentally. It attained the status it now holds because it is made up of men who have dedicated their lives to public service, to the protection of every one of us, every minute, every hour, every day.

0: If you worry about the future, then the chances are you haven't made the right plans for the future. Building the right plans are simple when you know how. Now, there is one man who really knows how to help you build for the future. He is your local Equitable Society representative. 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Consult your local telephone directory for the name of your local representative of the Equitable Life Assurance Society of the United States.
1: Next week, we will dramatize another case from the files of the Federal Bureau of Investigation. Its subject, bank robbery. Its title, The Dime a Dance Stick-Up.
0: The incidents used in tonight's Equitable Life Assurance Society's broadcast are adapted from the files of the Federal Bureau of Investigation. However, all names used are fictitious, and any similarity thereof to the names of places or persons living or dead is accidental. Tonight, the music was composed and conducted by Frederick Steiner. Your narrator was William Woodson, and Special Agent Taylor was played by Stacey Harris. Others in the cast were Harley Bear, Ted DeCorsia, Jeanette Nolan, John Stephenson, and Tom Tully. This Is Your FBI is a Jerry Devine production. This is Larry Keating speaking for the Equitable Life Assurance Society of the United States and the Equitable Society's representative in your community, and inviting you to tune in again next week at this same time when the Equitable Life Assurance Society will bring you another thrilling transcribed story from the files of the Federal Bureau of Investigation. The Dime a Dance Stick-Up on This Is Your FBI.
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0: Quaker Puffed Rice Sparkies bring you Terry and the Pirates. I don't know how to explain it, and at the moment, neither does Pat Ryan. But in some strange way, Dr. John Quill has been... Well, he's under the sinister influence of a man whom he hasn't seen for 10 years. Yet this man, this Irachi, this man who never sleeps, has a method of controlling Quill's mind during certain hours of the night. As I said, none of us knows how this is done. But Pat and Terry are going to break this case. They've already made a startling discovery, as you'll see in just a moment. So stand by!
1: Oh, here comes Quaker with the bang bang.

0: My Sparkies have vitamins, do tell. The easy step to extra pep, and boy, the taste is swell. Here comes Quaker with a bang, bang. 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
1: Hiya, gang. You feeling sharp today? Then tell me, what is that which is bought by the yard and worn by the foot? The answer is a carpet. Boy, am I keen today. Sharp as a meatball. Cold one, that is. Yep, and gang, keen is the word for the ready-to-eat cereal shot from guns. That's the one and only Quaker Puffed Wheat and Puffed Rice Sparkies. Boy, oh boy. Take these glorified, magnified, crispified kingpin kernels of sun-ripened wheat and rice, pour on some milk, add sugar or honey or syrup, or top with applesauce, prunes or raisins or whatever's handy. Say, there's a treat you'll repeat. Delicious for breakfast or lunch or supper as well. And here's an important point. Quaker Puffed Wheat and Puffed Rice Sparkies are nourishing. They furnish restored natural grain amounts of vitamin B1, niacin, and iron. Good and good for you. That's the cereal that is more popular today than ever before. The giant grain shot from guns. So don't be missing out. Get both kinds. That's so you can eat the wheat one time, rice the next. Look for the famous Quaker man on each big red and blue package. That means it's the original, the one and only Quaker Puffed Wheat and Puffed Rice Sparkies. In this rambling ancient stone building outside of Hong Kong, Terry and Pat, yes, and Dr. Quill, are faced with a strange situation.
2: How can a man like Quill be influenced to do the bidding of Irachi, a man who is apparently miles away from here? We know now that Irachi has never been inside this building, and for a long time, all of us thought he was able to enter and leave at will. But it was Dr. Quill himself who planted those slips of paper. He did it at night when he was asleep. And in the morning, he never remembered what he had done. Well, Terry and I found this out, and when we exposed the whole thing to Quill, he became so upset and hysterical that he collapsed. We were in his second floor living room, and we carried him to his bedroom and placed him carefully on the bed.
3: All he said was, "I'm suddenly very dizzy," and then he keeled over. Gee, Pat, lucky we were standing beside him. He just pressed his hands to his head and closed his eyes.
4: Yes, I know, Terry. Well, here, he'll snap out of it. Yeah, his pulse is regular. Sure, he'll be okay in a few minutes.
3: Gee, that's good. Well, all this is sure a surprise, Pat. Golly, just think, Irachi isn't even near this building, that much we know. And yet he can sort of project his orders through space to Dr. Quill here. I wonder how he's able to hold such a grip.
4: Don't ask me that, Terry. I don't know how a person can come under such a spell. But believe you me, from now on, we'll take a sane and sensible attitude. Not going to let any hanky-panky stuff get hold of me. So what I want to know first is, where does Quill have his supply of Irachi papers?
3: Well, maybe he doesn't know and couldn't tell us.
4: Well, that's right, too. When he was asleep and under the influence of this Irachi hypnosis or whatever, I suppose he'd know where to look.
3: I thought it wasn't hypnosis.
4: Oh, yeah, I know. I used the word hypnosis, but I had to use some term. No, it isn't hypnotism. That's out.
3: Well, let's search this bedroom, Pat. I don't suppose anybody thought to search this room, huh?
4: No, but let's get busy and see if we can find anything that'll help us.
3: Are we going to tell the others about this business?
4: No, I suppose we'll have to in time. They need their help. Jim Proudhorn's help, too. Before we run down anything.
3: There's nothing here, Pat.
4: Keep looking.
3: I don't suppose anything will be right out in the open because Quill would see it, too.
4: Hey, Terry.
3: Huh?
4: Come here a minute. Now, look here. This part of the baseboard. No, here, near the door.
3: Yeah.
4: Uh-huh. Ah, this is more like it. Hey, maybe we can pry this board loose.
3: How about this paper knife?
4: All I have to do is get an edge of it. Oh, yeah, the paper knife. Thanks, that'll do it. Ought to be easy. Now then. I can reach inside.
3: You feel anything?
4: Here, take this.
3: Chinese ink.
4: Here's a small brush.
3: Well, I'll be darned.
4: Uh-huh. Here's just what we're looking for. A whole outfit. A nice little stack of paper squares. Uh-huh.
3: Hey, this was easy, Pat. Had no trouble locating this stuff at all.
4: Yeah.
3: Golly, the puzzle is beginning to fall into place.
4: Yeah, part of it anyway. Now we know a few things for sure. Hey, no wonder Doc Quill is a nervous wreck. Instead of sleeping a deep, restful sleep every night, he was literally working for Irachi. doing a lot of mysterious things like, printing Irachi's name on those papers, then hiding them in books and pinning them on curtains.
3: Yeah, and then in the morning, Quill would find his own night work and never know that he did it. Crazy, huh?
4: Yeah. Crazy and devilish. I wonder how Irachi is it... Oh, so you come too, Doctor. Feeling better? Well, we brought you in here.
3: Yeah, you just fainted.
4: Right.
3: We caught you in time.
4: No, don't try to get up.
5: What am I going to do? I didn't faint, Mr. Ryan.
4: Didn't faint?
3: But what do you call it when
5: no.
3: you...
5: No. Perhaps I'd better explain. You're all trying to help me, and I should cooperate
4: It'll
5: in every way possible.
4: Just go ahead, Doctor. What's on your mind?
5: Well, this man, Irachi. It's rather grim, isn't it? To know that he dominates my mind in the dark hours when I try to sleep.
3: I'll say.
5: You see, I thought all along that I was just having bad dreams. Nightmares. Unpleasant dreams about Irachi. I'd see him in a hazy sort of way. He was always whispering to me. I seemed to know he wanted me to do something. And then the bad dream would fade out. I'd open my eyes and it would be morning.
4: And what really happened was...
5: That I was getting out of bed, going into the next room, hiding a few slips of paper with Irachi's name on it.
3: Yeah, and just now we found the secret place where the rest of the papers were hidden.
5: What?
4: Yeah, sure. Look here, Doctor. Part of the baseboard comes loose.
5: I never knew about
4: it. And in here was the black paint, a small brush, and a packet of rice papers. So you see, Doctor, we're starting to break down this crazy affair. But as you know, we're still a long way from a final solution. Oh, you said something about not fainting.
5: Yes. Yes, I know what I'm going to say may sound impossible.
4: Let's have it.
5: Well, about a half hour ago...
3: And you were standing with us in the living room?
5: Yes. I suddenly had a peculiar buzzing in my head, like a, something like the busy signal of a telephone.
4: Yeah?
5: I heard the same sound or vibration when I was trying to go to sleep. You see what I'm getting at?
3: You mean it might have been Irachi trying to contact you, trying to reach your brain, and that's why you passed out?
5: Yes. Yes, something like that.
4: Okay. Now, the first thing to do is try and outwit Irachi, to break his hold on your mind. Doctor, from now on, you'll sleep days and stay awake nights. Somebody will be with you at all times. That ought to put the hex on Irachi's thought control or whatever it is.
5: I place myself in your hands.
3: That makes sense to me, Pat. And then what?
4: Well, Terry, obviously, Irachi doesn't know what we're doing out here, and we've got to try and keep him guessing. And last but not least... We've got to get hold of him.
5: Oh, but Hong Kong is a big city. He surely doesn't go by the name of Irachi.
4: Of course not, and we don't actually know what he looks like. But I think we can smoke him out.
3: How?
4: Through some phony newspaper items, Terry. Yeah. Suppose, for example, we let Jim Proudhon get busy. The Hong Kong newspapers will carry something to the effect that, that Dr. John Quill is sailing for the United States at such and such a time.
2: And that's what we did. Terry and I explained everything to Big Jim. He's the Interworld News chief, and it would be easy to get a story printed. The idea was to establish contact with Irachi, to lure him into our hands. Well, if he knew that Dr. Quill was leaving the country, leaving China, the chances are he would try and reach the doctor. And then, with an even break, we'd get our man.
3: Hello? No, this is Terry and... Okay, Mr. Proudhorn. Yeah, I understand. In tomorrow's papers, huh? Good. He sails when? On Monday. Empress of China, that's that big liner, huh? Yeah, okay, I'll tell Pat.
4: Something with me?
3: Say, he just came in. You want to talk again? Okay. Right. Bye.
4: Who was it? Big Jim?
3: Yeah, everything's set. The story will be in the Hong Kong papers. Quill sails Monday. We'll be the house guest of Big Jim right in town.
4: Good. Now we've baited the trap, Terry. Let's hope it'll bring the man who never sleeps out into the open.
3: Gee, Pat, what reason will we have to arrest him?
4: Well, who said we were going to arrest him, fella? All I want to do is get hold of him. I want to bring him face to face with Quill, break the spell he holds over Quill. That's all.
3: Golly, I sure feel uneasy about all this. I don't know why, but I do. Well, let's hope there's no slip-up, but I got a hunch this Irachi's mighty clever. Yeah. And dangerous.
1: Yes, Terry was never more right in his life. The sleepless one is very wide awake, and that's no joke, or he won't fall into a trap easily. So stand by for advance news.
0: Quake, up, up, rice, Sparky, is the rice that shot from guns. Here comes Quaker with a bang, bang. Ra-da-da-da-da, bang, bang.
1: Yes, sir, the rice is nice, the wheat is sweet. Either one is a tasty treat. More than that, the rice and wheat are ready to eat. Gang, I'm talking about Quaker Puffed Wheat and Puffed Rice Sparkies. The famous double-header cereal shot from guns. Exploded 8 times normal size. Magnified, crispified, glorified. Say, there's a treat that just melts in your mouth. No fooling. But don't take my word for it. Try the breakfast grains shot from guns yourself. Get both kinds. Quaker Puffed Wheat and Puffed Rice Sparkies. But make no mistake, they come only in the big Quaker packages that are red and blue. They're the ones for you. Harry and the Pirates is dramatized for radio by Albert Barker, who says, "We're all anxious to meet this strange figure who can cast a spell over Dr. Quill, who hates Quill and is trying to drive him out of his mind. Well, he's very near, gang, and we'll meet him soon, possibly Monday. Same time, same station."

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2: When Jerry and Joan went down into the lower levels of the Magic Island, it was a desperate chance. But they succeeded in flooding the power rooms and cutting off most of the power on the island. Now they are in the radio chamber, sending instructions to Johnson, who is waiting north of the island, with another boat to aid in their escape. Captain Tex Bradford, Mrs. Gregory, and their crew are hidden in one of the captive boats, while Mrs. Gregory's yacht has been drawn into a lock and will be submerged with the island. The signal to submerge is being repeated as Jerry and Joan rush their plans in the radio room on top of the island. It is after dark, just 10 minutes before 8 o'clock, exactly 10 minutes before the time planned for their escape.
3: That's all I've got time for now, J-12C. Things are happening pretty fast here. We'll let you know as soon as you can safely call us on another wavelength.
4: Right, Jerry. I'll be standing by exactly as directed in your last message. Good luck, all. I'll keep it open till you call again.
3: Okay, Johnson. That's all.
5: Gee, Joan, are you sure it was safe for me to come right out and talk to Johnson like that? What was that signal mean?
6: The submerging operation will actually begin now.
5: Well, let's get busy. What do we have to do?
6: I can do it much faster alone. You watch that guard on the floor. Remember, I only used a 300-second ray on him. The 5 minutes are nearly up. When he awakens, the instant he starts to move, use the ray gun again. Be sure it strikes him in the back of the neck.
5: Okay, Joan. I'll watch him. Hey, what are you doing down there?
6: First, I'll lock the guard in the room below. The magnetic locks will hold him until released by someone else. I throw the magnet, so...
5: Oh, now he can't get out to bother us, huh?
6: No. Now I will set all these levers in order. That will lock every chamber on the island, and it will be some time before any of the Euclideans will be able to pursue us, I think.
5: Boy, you sure know this island. Hey, did you feel the island shake a little bit then?
6: Yes, Jerry. The submerging has begun. But it will be very slow with the power rooms flooded as we left them. We will have ample time to lock all these levers.
5: Gee, I just got him in time. He sure started to wake up fast. Now we'll sleep for another 5 minutes, huh?
6: Yes. There. I think I have locked every chamber on the island.
5: Then we can send that last message to Johnson and get out of here, can't we?
6: At once. You may send it now, Jerry. You will be quite safe. Even if some station within the island might receive the message, they would be unable to act on it.
5: Swell. Here goes. Jerry Hall of J-12C. Hello, Johnson. Hello.
4: Hello, Jerry. Go ahead.
3: Joan and I are just leaving the radio room on top of the island. They're starting to submerge the island. That's all from here.
4: Good luck, Jerry.
7: Now we can hear you, Jerry. Better get off that island quick. The surface is going underwater now.
5: Did you hear that, Joan? We've only got a minute.
8: Oh, Jerry, please hurry. You and Joan must get off the island at once. The surface is nearly covered with water now.
5: Okay, Mrs. Gregory. Don't worry. We've got some lighted life preservers. Joan and I will float with them and wait for you to pick us up if we have to. Hold tight and don't worry.
6: The water is coming slowly up to the door, Jerry. Open the door and let it run in gradually.
5: I got it. Then it won't knock us over when we open it.
6: Yes. Now we will take two of these life rings and lay them on the floor. So, hurry and help me, Jerry.
5: Hey, what are you putting them on the floor for?
6: Help me with this guard. We will roll him over on his back and lay him on top of these two rings. Then we can float him out to the boat with us.
5: Gee, won't that tickle Captain Bradford, a Euclidean prisoner?
6: Hurry, Jerry.
5: Okay. Boy, he's a heavy fellow. I can roll his shoulders over. You get his feet.
6: Yes.
5: Now then, there we go.
6: Ooh, we did not get him on the rings too soon. The water is coming in the door. Take these other two rings and throw them in the water for us, Jerry.
5: Right. There they go.
6: Now I will take the guard's ray gun. I think Captain Tex will enjoy studying these.
5: You're a honey, Joan.
6: Hurry, Jerry. There is no time to call me names.
5: Okay. What next?
6: The water is rising rapidly now. Push the guard out the door and stand there holding him steady. I will bring our life rings with me.
5: Okay. I'll push him out all right. But you'd better hurry and come too.
9: This water's getting pretty deep here.
6: One moment, Jerry. Calling Captain Bradford. Hello, Captain.
7: Hello, Joan. Why aren't you kids off there?
6: We are leaving now. We have lighted life rings. Within 60 seconds, the island will be covered safely for your boat. No danger from Euclideans now. You may start your motors, and after 1 minute, you may cross the island to us.
7: Right, Joan. Good kid. How far can we see those lights on your life preservers?
6: You will see them for 200 yards or more. Will you please have a landing stage down for a prisoner?
7: Yes, but what...
9: Hurry up, Joe! The water's almost up to my waist now.
6: Coming, Jerry. The rising water just cut the radio out.
5: What are we going to do? This guard wakes up again before the boat gets here. Will these ray guns work underwater?
6: Not well, Jerry, but I have one in my hair. It will be dry on top of my head, and I will use it when the time comes.
5: Hey, how do you turn lights on in these life preservers? I can't find any.
6: Feel around the edge. You will find a metal cap screwed on a valve. Take it off quickly. I have mine ready.
5: Fix mine, too. I'll take care of the boyfriend here.
6: The island is sinking rapidly now. My feet are not touching.
5: I can just touch the bottom. Oh, no, there it goes. Gee, these rings sure hold you up nice. Hey, look at the steam come out of them. Boy, look at it shine. Does that make a lot of light?
6: I think the guard is stirring, Jerry.
5: Well, we've got his gun. We can handle him all right. And he'll be easier to get on the boat if he can climb on it.
6: I will take no chances with him. Now he will not bother us for another 5 minutes.
5: I'll bet that guy's getting awful tired, waking up and being put back to sleep all the time. What makes that light come out of these life rings, Joan?
6: The life ring is really two concentric rings. The inner ring contains a very light gas. The ring will support 300 pounds. And the outer ring contains a dry fluorescent salt, which gives off the fluorescent gas you see when touched by water.
5: Boy, that's... Hey, listen.
6: Yes, the motor's on the boat. The captain is exactly right for time. The island should be 30 feet below us by the time he gets here.
5: Boy, this is sure going to make a story for the folks back home.
6: I will be so glad to see your world, Jerry, and to live with my mother in her comfortable and safe home.
5: Hey, Joan, how about the commander? She helped us out a lot. It's too bad to leave her here with these Euclideans. She wanted to escape with us.
6: She will not be suspected of having helped us, Jerry. And sometime we may get the chance to aid her.
5: Yeah, I guess so. That boat's getting closer.
6: Yes.
5: Now they've got the searchlight on us.
6: But they should save all their power for the radio.
5: Hey, Tex. Ahoy, the bridge there.
10: Stand by where you are. Look out for the swell. The landing stage is ready.
5: Ooh. Hang on tight, Joan. We're going to get rocked around.
6: Yes. Oh, the motors are being reversed. There is the landing stage, Jerry.
5: Yeah. I'll shove the guard over to it. You hang on to my life ring for
6: me. Yes. The captain will want these rings.
5: Hey, Tex. We're at the stage.
10: Coming down, kid. Are you both all right?
11: How are you, Joan, dear?
6: Oh, I am fine, Mother.
10: Here, Joan, let me give you a hand up. You and Jerry go up on deck. I'll get the skipper to help me with this prisoner.
6: He is only asleep, Captain. It would be well to have him carefully searched and under heavy guard when he awakes.
10: Right. Now, come on. Up you go. I'll join you kids in the camp.
5: Okay, Tex. Come on, Joan.
6: Yes.
11: Oh, Joan, my dear, I've been so afraid for you.
6: Oh, but we were in no danger, Mother.
11: Joan, my dear little daughter.
5: Oh, everything's all right now, Mrs. Gregory. You and Joan go in the cabin. I'll come in after I send the skipper down to Tex.
6: Oh, it is good to be back with you, Mother dear.
11: You'll never know how I suffered while you and Jerry were down inside that terrible island.
6: But you see, we have returned quite safely.
11: Oh, yes, dear, but we didn't know that you would. Now, in you go, Joan. We'll get some dry clothes for you.
6: Oh, no, Mother. I am quite warm. Oh, Mother, those dear little homing pigeons. You had brought them into this cabin.
11: Yes, Joan. We hid them in the radio cabin on the yacht and took them with us when we made the last trip to this boat.
6: Oh, but they are so clever, these small birds. And it is thanks to them that we are free from the island.
11: No doubt of it, Joan. If it hadn't been for these homing pigeons, Johnson would never have been able to get the last message to us, or the captain get his real formula instructions to Johnson.
6: And when we get back to your home in California, will we see more of these pigeons?
11: Not only will you see lots of them, but I'm going to give you and Jerry each a pair for your very own, so that you may train them to carry messages between our home and Jerry's.
6: Oh, Mother, that will be nice.
5: Oh, boy, this is sure swell. Hiya, Mrs. Gregory.
11: I'm very, very happy, Jerry. It was bad with you and Joan gone.
7: J-12C to J-24Y. J-12C to J-24Y. Can you hear me?
5: I'll get it, Mrs. Gregory.
11: All right.
5: Hello, Johnson. Jerry Hall, back on J-24Y. We're in the clear. Island submerged, and we're running away from it. How's that?
7: Fine, Jerry. Is Bradford there?
5: He's out on deck. Hang on, and I'll get him. Here's Tex now. It's Johnson, Captain.
10: Okay, Jerry. Hello, Johnson. We got away right on time. Where are you?
7: due north of island. I have arranged fuel supply for you 50 miles north of island. Can you make that?
10: We'll make it wide open. Good man, Johnson. That all?
7: That's all. And good luck, everybody.
6: Oh, Captain, we are really free.
11: Yes, isn't it wonderful?
10: Yes, Pat, you've actually found Joan, and we're safely on our way home.
5: Hey, Joan, how did you get the little homing pigeons in here?
6: Mother had them brought in, Jerry. Are they not nice?
5: Boy, those little guys sure saved all of us.
6: Oh, so happy. We're really going home.
10: Yes, Pat. It's been pretty bad at times, but it'll be a wonderful experience to come back someday and take charge of that island with plenty of help.
5: Boy, gee, that'd be swell.
6: Yes, Jerry. But now, let's think of nothing but home. Home.
5: Yeah. Gee. Home. My dad and Hollywood Boulevard and, oh, golly, whiskers.
6: Joan, dear, you're so quiet. Aren't you happy, too?
12: Happy? Oh, Mother, I'm so happy. Oh, golly, whiskers.

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3: Once upon a time there was an engineer.
4: Choo-choo Charlie was his name, we hear.
3: He had an engine and he sure had fun. He used good and plenty candy to make his train run.
5: Charlie says, "Well, my good and plenty." Charlie says, "Really rings the bell." Charlie says, "Love my good and plenty. Don't know any other candy that I love so well."
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0: Once again, the Damon Runyon Theater brings you another story by the master storyteller, Damon Runyon. And this one, Green Street Road. And to tell it to you, here is Broadway.
1: Thanks. It is early of an evening, about midnight, when there is nothing much doing anywhere, that I go around to Good Time Charlie's place in West 47th Street. I figure maybe I will have a few games of rummy with Charlie. In fact, we are just sitting down when Charlie looks toward the back door and says...
2: Now, why does that dame got to pick my place to come in?
1: Huh? Oh, Dream Street Road.
2: Yeah.
1: Well, I guess I will be gone.
2: No, please do not leave me alone with her, Rob.
1: You are afraid of her?
2: Look, when she comes in the door and stands like that, I know she is looking for somebody to talk to. And when nobody listens, she is liable to bust up the joint.
1: I guess she is just lonesome, Charlie. After all, she is quite an old doll. And many citizens like him shading 20 instead of maybe 60.
2: She is looking at us. Come on, deal the cards. Maybe she will take the hint and go away.
1: Nope, she is coming over.
2: We will not listen to her talk. Maybe silence will discourage her.
1: Okay, okay. Just say hello and leave it at that.
3: Hello, boys.
1: Oh, hello, Rose.
4: Hiya, Rose.
3: Gonna play rummy, huh?
1: Yeah, we are just starting. Your deal, Charlie.
4: Yeah, sure. Nice seeing you, Rose.
3: That's okay. Go ahead. Deal the cards. And while you play, I'll tell you a story. I want to talk to somebody.
4: Oh.
3: What's the matter, Charlie?
4: Nothing.
3: You don't like for me to come in here.
4: Do I say anything like that, Rose?
3: Yeah. The way you look at me. Okay, maybe I ain't plush and mink, but I'm people, ain't I?
1: Look, Rose, nobody says anything against you.
3: Nobody has to. All they gotta do is look, and I know what they think. Broadway is a good guy. You see a lot of people, but never like me, huh?
1: Rose, like you say, you are people.
3: Nobody thinks so. I'm just Dream Street Rose, the old doll who pushes a mop for a living.
2: Broadway, she is lighted up.
3: Me, no.
1: Look, Rose, maybe you better go home. Come on, I will walk with
3: no,
1: you. No, I ain't
3: going.
1: Okay, Rose. You say you have got something on your mind?
3: Gotta talk about it. Gotta tell you about a friend of mine.
1: Sure, sure. Go ahead.

0: If it makes you feel any better, go ahead.
1: Better talk about this friend of mine. She's pretty, Broadway. Real pretty.
0: Yeah, well, what about her, Rose?
1: You're a good guy, Broadway. I'll tell you. It's a good story. You'll like it.
0: Now, when Rose is feeling like telling the story, people listen. Because otherwise, Dream Street Rose is more than 6 to 5 to start tossing things around and making the atmosphere unpleasant. So, we let her tell her story. And it is a strange one. And I will tell it to you in a minute.

0: Now, back to the Damon Runyon Theater and the famous story, Dream Street Rose.
1: Like I say, Dream Street Rose wants to tell us a story about her friend. Now, maybe I better tell you why she is called Dream Street Rose. It is because she lives in a part of the 40s where there are many theatrical hotels and rooming houses. And all the characters who live there gab and gab about what is coming up. All good. This Gab is dreamy. Very dreamy indeed. Because nothing good ever happens to them. Rose is like that. She is always talking to anybody who will listen. Tonight, Rose says as follows.
2: Well, Broadway, Charlie, you know where Colorado is?
1: Sure. West of Albany.
2: Uh-huh. Well, a long time ago, my friend lived in a little town in Colorado. She was a waitress there in an old man's joint. She was a good kid. She was real good.
1: Okay, I will buy that. Now, what is the rest of the story?
2: Pretty as a picture, that kid was. Had all the guys nuts about her. But you know what, Broadway?
1: She gives nobody a tumble.
2: No. And then one day, a guy walks in she never seen before. Ain't much for looks, but he had a nice smile, and he sat down at the counter, and he says to my friend...
3: Hello.
4: Hello. What do you have?
3: Oh, ham and, I guess.
4: All right. Fry two with... How do you want the eggs?
3: Light over.
4: Easy over.
3: Do you mind if I ask you a question?
4: The answer is no.
3: Now, don't get excited, kid. All I wanted to know is, what's the best place in town to stay?
4: Oh, well, the Santa Fe house, I guess.
3: Thanks.
4: Why are you laughing?
3: I didn't run true to form, did I?
4: I don't know what you mean.
3: I was supposed to comment on your eyes, your complexion, your, well, everything.
4: I'm sorry.
3: It's all right.
4: Now what's so funny?
3: Oh, you small-town characters are all alike.
4: What's the matter with small towns and people?
3: Not a thing. I like them.
4: Then why'd you say that?
3: Oh, forget it. I'm sorry.
4: Why'd you say it?
3: Okay, I'll tell you. So you're pretty. Every customer who wears pants and comes in here gives you a line. You expect it. Then when somebody comes in who's been around and has seen more than a jerkwater junction and a doll-faced waitress,
4: you...
3: Well, when somebody like that comes in and doesn't spread butter all over the place, you get sore.
4: You're pretty smart, aren't you?
3: No, just been around, that's all.
4: Lots of people have.
3: I know. Now, let's stop talking. I came in here to eat. I'm going to eat in silence.
1: Well, Dream Street Rose tells me that is the way her friend gets acquainted with this guy whose name is Frank McQuillan. It seems he's a pretty sharp citizen, and it is not long before he is making a good living at the local pool parlor. He is a pretty fair shot. Then, it comes up a couple of weeks later, and since Frank takes all his meals at the little lunch wagon, he and Rose's friend get to know each other better. In fact, one night, he takes her home from the lunch wagon, and while they are walking along, the scene is as follows.
4: Frank.
3: Yeah?
4: Remember the first night you came into the lunch wagon?
3: Mm-hmm. The eggs were fried too hard.
4: Is that all you remember?
3: Well, what else was there?
4: You said something about small-town characters.
3: Oh, forget it. I was tired and, well, you burned me a little.
4: Why?
3: Well, the way you got sore.
4: Oh, I wasn't really.
3: No? You acted like it.
4: Maybe because, well, I guess I was hurt.
3: But why?
4: Oh, I don't know.
3: Because I didn't turn a backflip when you moved those eyes on me? I'll give 10-1 you got the locals jumping through hoops.
4: You got a fine opinion of me, haven't you?
3: Nothing, one way or the other.
4: What do you think?
3: What's the difference?
4: You think I'm a flirt?
3: You? Oh, no, not at all.
4: You're making fun of me.
3: No, I'm not.
4: Why'd you laugh?
3: Okay. All right, stop a minute.
4: Yeah?
3: You're not a flirt. You wouldn't know how to be one, kid. As far as you know, those eyes of yours are putting your head to sea with. That's all. You stand behind that counter all day scared stiff.
4: Scared? What?
3: Of every guy who comes in. He makes a crack, you laugh and give him the fast brush. But underneath, you're scared because you're just a pretty kid who doesn't know what 2 and 2 adds up to. Well?
4: I hate you.
3: Sure. because I told you the truth. I'll give you 10 to 1 you've never been kissed.
4: I have too.
3: By whom?
4: Will Higginbottom.
3: The clerk in the grocery.
4: What's the matter with that?
3: Nothing. Who said there was?
4: It's always the way you say things. Like you haven't got any use for anybody or anything.
3: Maybe I haven't.
4: Will's a...
3: He's a fine grocery clerk. And he kissed you. That makes him a big man.
4: I like him.
3: Okay. Let's drop Will Higginbottom.
4: He wants me to marry him.
3: So marry him.
4: I might.
3: Such goings on.
4: You're mean and contemptible.
3: Here's a change from grocery clerks.
4: Let me go.
3: You want to be let go?
4: Frank, please.
3: A grocery clerk was never like this.

0: Holmes's friend falls in love with this Frank citizen. And it is not long before other people know it, including Will Higginbotham, the grocery clerk. Then it comes up one night. Frank has taken Rose's friend home again, and they stop and sit on a bench in a little park.
1: Something wrong, Frank?
2: Wrong? What?
1: Oh, I don't know. Haven't said 10 words all evening.
2: Maybe I've got nothing to say.
1: Oh. It's a nice night.
2: Yes, well.
1: There is something wrong, isn't there?
2: Look, why do you keep saying that? A million and one things to talk about, and you keep going over that.
1: Oh, I'm sorry, Frank.
2: But what?
1: You're leaving, aren't you?
2: How do you know?
1: Well, the last couple of days, I felt it.
2: All right, so you felt right. What of it?
1: Where are we going?
2: Say that again, kid.
1: I said, where are we going?
2: Where?
1: Don't laugh.
2: You tell me a joke, I laugh. Who said anything about we?
1: I thought...
2: Are you kidding? What do you want from me?
1: You love me. You told me.
2: Did I?
1: Well, you know you did, Frank. You know it. You told me 100 times.
2: 99.
1: Frank, you gotta take me with you.
2: Listen, kid, I'm a rolling stone. Here today, gone tomorrow. What fun would that be for you?
1: I love you.
2: You think.
1: I do.
2: All right, let's break this up. I didn't make any promises, did I?
1: I didn't think promises were necessary.
2: So nobody gets hurt.
1: I will, Frank.
2: Now, forget
1: it. No, I can't. Don't you understand, Frank? I love you. Ever since the first night you walked in the lunch wagon, you were different.
2: Not much.
1: Frank, listen to me.
2: No, let's break this up.
1: You can't. You've got to listen to me.
2: I don't think so.
1: Frank, where are you going?
2: Away. I'll drop you a postcard.
1: Please. I want to go with you. Frank, I'll make you happy, I promise. We'll be married.
3: Big joke, huh, Frank?
1: Will.
3: Sit down, Frank.
2: Who do you think you are?
3: Nobody. I said to sit down.
2: Why, you small town...
3: Sit down!
2: You crazy Higginbotham. Put that gun away and go back home.
3: I will, after you've married her.
2: But... Now, listen. Fine's fine, but
3: and
2: what is
3: you've
2: this...
3: You've had a lot of it.
1: Will, please...
3: With the two of you...
2: What are you talking about?
3: You're going home and get packed, Frank. And then the three of us are going over to Denver. I'll be best man.
2: Why, if you think I'm going to stand for this...
3: I don't think
1: I know. Will. Please. I won't.
3: Yes, you will. You love this guy, all right? He'll marry.
2: Now look, Will, there's a law that says I don't have
3: it right here in my hand. All right, Frank, take your choice. We go to Denver, or so help me, I'll blow a hole right through you.
0: Well, that is that. The three of them go to Denver, and Rose's friend and Frank are married there. Now that is only a little part of the story Rose tells me. And what the rest of it is and how it ends, I will tell you in a minute.

0: Now, back to the Damon Runyon Theater and the famous story, Dream Street Rose.
1: Like I say, Rose gets to the part of the story about her friend where Frank marries her. Because Will Higginbotham holds a heater at Frank's middle, which is a unique way of getting to be best man, but it works. Then Rose goes on.
2: Now, that ain't the end. No, not by a long shot.
1: I figure it is not.
2: What's the matter? Don't you believe it?
1: Oh, sure, sure. Only I hear a million stories like it every day. Why, there are even a million movies about it.
2: Sure, sure, I know it. But it's got an ending that ain't like the others. You want to hear it?
1: Look, Rose, I gotta be going because I...
2: Okay. Well, my friend and Frank get married. And they leave, see? Now a lot of things happen. And one thing my friend finds out is Frank don't love her.
1: It seems to me that your friend takes quite a bit of convincing.
2: Yeah, that's right, Broadway. But I guess every dame thinks she can make a guy love her. Even 100% heel like Frank.
1: I guess so.
2: Well, a couple of months go by. Don't take my friend long to find out that Frank don't like to work. He makes a living by being a good talker. And then one night, he comes into their hotel room.
3: Frankie?
4: No, Napoleon. Ha ha. You got me being corny now.
3: Oh, you're tired, honey.
4: No, no. I'm full of vim and vigor. You ever comb your hair?
3: I was just doing it when you came in.
4: Uh-huh. Say, how would you like to go out tonight?
3: Frankie, you mean...
4: I said it.
3: Where, Frank? Where, honey?
4: Black Emanuel's.
3: Oh, no, Frank. Someplace else.
5: No, Frank. Someplace else.
4: Now, look, you've been yapping about going out. Okay, I offered to take and you pull a long face. What's the matter with Emanuel's place?
3: I don't like him.
4: Well, he likes you.
3: I know.
4: He's got good connections. Be nice to the guy and he'll do me some good.
3: Oh, you don't need a person like Emanuel, Frank. You've got brains. If you get a job, you'd be successful in no time at all. Oh, please, honey.
4: I'll be ready in a half hour. If you're not, I'll leave without you.
3: All right, Frank. I'll be ready.
1: Personally, I think Rose's friend is a dope because nobody but a dope would string along with a citizen like Frank. But she sticks with him, and she smiles nice at Black Emanuel, who smiles back. Then Rose says it comes up one night at Emanuel's place. Rose's friend is sitting at a table waiting for Frank when the scene is as follows.
6: Hello, baby. I sit down, yes?
3: Hello, Emanuel. Sure, sit down.
6: Thank you. You look real extra pretty tonight, baby.
3: Thank you.
6: Oh, don't thank me. I thank you.
3: You thank me? What for?
6: Well, you make Emanuel's place what you say classy. Look around. What do you see, huh? Not pretty people like you. Sure, I like you. Maybe you like me, huh?
3: Don't touch me.
6: Why not? We're good friends, and Frank is...
3: Frank, what did he say?
6: Nothing.
3: What did he say? Tell me.
6: Look, baby, maybe you don't know, but Frank, he...
3: What about him?
6: He's not coming tonight, baby.
3: Well, why not? He told me he'd meet me here.
6: Sure, but Frank, he's gone.
3: Gone where?
6: Away.
3: Oh, you're lying. He didn't have any money to go anyplace.
6: Well, I make him alone. He goes away and you're here.
3: That's not true.
6: I tell the truth always, baby. I give him money and he goes. But he leaves you here because he knows Emanuel likes you.
3: You mean he took money from you and left me?
6: Talk too loud.
3: Get your hands off me.
6: Look, baby, I'm not so bad. You like me and I make things easy for you. You take a job here in my place, you make it class.
3: Get away from me. Get away, I say.
6: People are looking. Be quiet.
3: I don't care. Get away. Leave me alone. Go away.
6: All right, baby. Well, listen to Emanuel. You find out it's not so good to be so hungry. Then maybe you come back to Emanuel. Maybe you like me after all.
1: Of course, course, I do not believe a word of what Rose says, because she is noted for making up stories that are like Green's. But I see that her eyes are full of tears as she says to me,
2: "Poor kid. You know what she did, Broadway?"
1: "No, why?"
2: "She took the job at Emmanuel's place. It's tough to be hungry and with no dough, no place to go."
1: "Well, why does she not go back to Colorado?"
2: "She can't."
1: "Well, does she marry Black Emmanuel?"
2: "No. She loved Frank. In fact, she prayed for him every night. She prayed for Frank."
1: "What? He pulls a big double cross and she remembers him in her prayers?"
2: "Sure. Every night she prayed that Frank would be a big success like she always knew he could be. He had brains. She wanted him to make good."
1: "And does he?"
2: "That's the funny part. He made good. In fact, right here in New York. But my friend didn't find it out until a couple of months ago."
1: "Yeah, now, wait a minute. Please do not tell me that she goes to him and he falls in love with her and is sorry for what he does. That is too much."
2: "She went to him. Yeah. My friend, after 20 years, went to Frank. She surprised him one night when he was alone. My friend says she'll never forget the look on his face when he looked up and seen my friend standing there, big as life. He blinked a couple of times and then..."
7: "You? Well, you're dead."
2: "No, Frank. Not me."
7: How did you get in here?"
2: "I'll tell you that in a minute. You did all right for yourself, didn't you, Frank?"
7: "What do you want, money?"
2: "Me? No, I'm rich. Rich as you are."
7: "Oh, you're crazy. Now, look, the way we were married, you didn't expect me to stick it out, did you?"
2: "No, of course not. I only minded what you did with Black Emmanuel. I only mind what happened to me after a few months working for him."
7: "How did you get in?"
2: "I know your maid. I got a key from her. Snitched it out of her bag."
7: "I'll call the police."
2: "No, you..."
7: "What's the idea?"
2: "This is the second time a gun's been pointed at you. Second time I know of."
7: "What do you want?"
2: "You're rich, wife, three kids away at a fancy school."
7: "Makes sense, will you?"
2: "Sure. Nobody's seen me come in. The key I got's for the little door off the terrace, the one that's being fixed with tar."
7: "What's that got to do with us?"
2: "I'm gonna leave this gun with you, Frank."
7: "You're gonna..."
2: "Sure. Gonna give you the chance you never gave me. That's why I prayed you'd be successful and rich, to make it harder on you."
7: "Now look, $10,000 to fix things, my check, or cash. I got that much cash in the safe."
2: "Maybe even more."
7: "Yeah,
2: huh?
7: Sure, even more."
2: "Oh, I'm enjoying this. I picked a night when the butler'd be off and the maid's off and your kid's away at school and your wife at some doing or..."
7: "Stop it! You had your fun, now take the money and go."
2: "You don't owe me a penny. Not a red cent. Only your life. Your life for mine, Frank."
7: "Why, you are crazy."
2: "I figured it all out. Be like this when I'd find you. If I kill you, it'd be a big scandal. Your wife and kids would be dragged in, and people would find out you never even bothered to get a divorce from me."
7: "I thought you were dead."
2: "But I'm going to give you a chance. Here, take this gun."
7: "Take the gun?"
2: "People think you killed yourself that way. Save your wife and kids a lot of scandal. See, I'm giving them a break, too."
7: "So you'd think I'd use this gun on myself, eh?"
2: "Figuring on using it on me, eh?"
7: "Why not? You broke in, threatened me?"
2: "Sure. Only I left a lot of letters around and a marriage certificate signed by Will Higginbottom as a witness."
7: "Will?"
2: "They'll ask him. He'll be glad to tell what he knows. Then I wonder how your wife and kids will take it, huh? No, Frank, you won't use that gun on me because you can't. It's a lot better if you use it on yourself."
7: "No, I can't do that. I can't."
2: Why not? It's easy, Frank. I killed myself a long time ago, only not with a gun. Mine was dirtier and harder."
7: "Now, please, for heaven's sake, I'll make it up for
2: sure,
7: you.
2: Sure, with that." "Goodbye, Frank." "Boy, my prayers sure was answered."
7: "Now, where are you going?"
2: out.
4: Where are you going?
2: And I want to hear that gun go off before I get back out on the terrace. Because if I don't...
4: Oh, please don't! Listen to reason! Will you? Please don't!
2: That's the story, Broadway. A good one, huh?
1: Oh, first rate. You must tell me another one sometime, Rose.
2: Be glad to, Broadway. We'll see you around, Broadway. Charlie?
1: Sure, Rose.
8: Yeah, drop in again. After a long time. She can really dream him up.
1: Poor old Dow. You think that story is a dreamer?
8: Why, sure. Look, do you hear of a guy by the name of Frank McQuillan knocking himself off?
1: No.
8: There is never anything in the papers about it. And when a guy with as many potatoes as Rose says this Frank has got bumps himself, there is always a big thing in the papers.
1: I guess you are right, Charlie. But that doll can really make them dreams sound real. So I and Charlie go back to our room again. And we think no more about the story about Rose's friend. But it is not the end. And what the payoff is, I will tell you in a minute.

0: Bella comes up a couple hours later, which makes it about 2 a.m. We stop the rummy game while Charlie waits on a customer. Then he comes back over to me and says as follows.
1: Broadway, do you remember what I say about the papers? If this Frank bumps himself, it has got to be in the papers.
0: Sure, why?
1: A customer leaves this newspaper. Just idle, like I glance at it, and what do I see but this?
0: Millionaire suicide.
1: Go ahead, read it.
0: Police this evening were called to the home of Frank McQuillan to investigate what was apparently a suicide. The butler discovered the body in the study about 11 p.m. after returning from the movies with the maid.
1: Butler, maid?
0: Yeah. The butler had been home a half hour before discovering the body of Mr. McQuillan. When the police asked him why, he stated that because he forgot his key, he had been forced to use the terrace entrance under repair. Tar used in the repairs had covered his shoes, and he changed them before going to the study.
1: Like you say, that Rosendahl can really dream him up.
0: Sure.
1: What are you laughing at?
0: Rose sees this in the early editions and comes in here and gives us the business.
1: Huh?
0: The old doll has a good laugh.
1: Boy, are we the saps. Are we the...
0: What is the matter, Charlie?
1: Broadway, only you and Rose and one customer come in here tonight. Is that correct?
0: Sure, why?
1: Rose comes in the back way. You use the front. So does the customer.
0: Well, what are you getting at?
1: Look from the back door to this table.
0: Yeah, I see. Charlie, you are going to have a real tough time cleaning the floor. Tar is very hard to get off.
2: And so ends the famous Damon Runyon story, Dream Street Rose. The Damon Runyon Theater.

0: The Damon Runyon Theater with John Brown as Broadway is directed by Richard Sandville, and the story is adapted for radio by Russell Hughes. Vern Carstensen is in charge of production. This is a Mayfair production.
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0: Have Gun, Will Travel. Starring Mr. John Daner as Paladin. San Francisco, 1875. The Carlton Hotel, headquarters of a man called Paladin.
1: Mr. Paladin, here is a brandy you order.
2: Thank you, hey boy. Just set it down.
1: Mr. Paladin, wine steward say this brandy very special, also very expensive.
2: Oh. Mm. Very palatable.
1: Yeah, so, sake cheaper and faster, but sometimes cause you much trouble.
2: You know, hey boy, here in the West, it's water that causes the real trouble.
1: Oh, no, Mr. Paladin, water. Who ever got into trouble because they drink too much water?
2: Now, listen, this item in today's paper. Benedict, Wyoming. The refusal of a local rancher to permit access to the sole remaining source of water in this drought-stricken area has resulted in the deaths of two men and threatened open warfare.
1: Oh, too bad. Hey, Mr. Paladin, you plan to offer services in interest of drought-stricken area?
2: As a matter of fact, I have a letter to Mr. Wellman of Benedict, Wyoming. Here, ready to mail. Will you take care of it?
1: Oh, yes. Anything else, Mr. Paladin?
2: Yes. You might bring me another brandy.
3: Winston tastes good like a cigarette should, because...

0: cigarette comes from Filter Blend.
1: Filter Blend is a mighty good reason for you to smoke Winston, because it means tobaccos specially processed for filter smoking. A Winston secret. 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

0: It was mid-morning when I rode into Benedict. The town was hot, dusty, and quiet. There was a feeling of tension in the air, an uneasiness, a waiting for something to happen. I tied my horse to the hitching rail and went into the saloon.
1: What'll it be, mister?
0: Glass of rye.
2: You might as well fill mine again, Barney.
1: Okay, Jeff.
0: It's hot.
2: Yeah.
0: Pretty quiet town.
2: No more than most.
0: You live around here?
2: Yep.
0: How do I get to the Wellman Ranch?
2: Take the north road, about 3 miles.
0: Oh, thanks.
1: Yeah? It'll be a dollar.
2: You a friend of the Wellmans?
0: No.
2: Looking for work, then?
0: In a way. What's going on here? What's everyone waiting for?
2: For me to get killed.
1: Jeff, Casey just rode into town.
2: Guess the waiting's about done. That squares us, Barney. Maybe I'll see you, mister.
0: He was slender, rangy, maybe 19. Too young for the troubled seriousness in his eyes as he walked out of the saloon. When I got outside, he was already standing in the thick white dust of the street, steady, watching the man advancing toward him.
3: Don't, Casey. There's no sense to this. You want an apology? All right, I apologize. It's no good, Casey. Listen to me, please. You know you...
2: Excuse me, mister. Have to get my horse.
0: You killed that man.
2: I know. Guess the town will have to keep on waiting. There's a job open at the Wellmans now. His.
0: The drought had taken its toll at the Wellman Ranch. The house stood still and desolate in an expanse of bare, scorched earth. I rode into the yard and dismounted. Then I led my horse to the watering trough. It was empty. I tried the hand pump.
4: I'm sorry, it's dry.
0: Huh? Oh. How do you do, ma'am?
4: I can let you have a bucket from the kitchen pump if you like.
0: Yeah, I'd appreciate it. It's been a long ride.
4: Just come on in and help yourself.
0: Fine. My name is Paladin. I'm here to see Mr. Wellman.
4: Well, he should be back soon. The pump's by the sink. It'll need priming.
0: Thank you.
4: Mister.
0: Yeah?
4: You just come from town?
0: Yes.
4: Did anything happen?
0: Man was killed, if that's what you mean.
4: You know who?
0: His name is Casey, I believe. I understand he worked for you.
4: Oh, no. I was afraid when I saw him start away this morning. Jeff did it.
0: Jeff? Yes.
4: So senseless, over nothing. And there'll be more.
0: Now, this Jeff didn't want to kill him. He tried to stop him.
4: Oh, boy. Poor Jeff.
0: No. Jeff's alive.
5: Martha, Casey's dead. Young Calvert Gunn. Who are you?
4: He's Mr. Paladin. He just told me about it.
0: Oh. I passed through Benedict on my way out here. I saw it happen.
5: You're Paladin, huh? Think you can stand up to Calvert?
0: If there's a good reason.
5: That's your job. Get rid of him.
0: Well, I don't think we understand each other. I offered my services to help you get water.
5: Here. This is your car, isn't it? The one you sent me?
0: Yes.
5: Have gun, will travel. That only means one thing as far as I'm concerned, and it's the only reason I hired you.
0: Then we've both made a mistake, Mr. Wellman. I'm not an executioner.
6: Constipation can be a problem for anyone, even doctors. And when constipation occurs, it's interesting to see just what doctors consider important about a laxative they might use or recommend. 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
7: Is Ex-Lax in your medicine cabinet?
0: The heat rose off the dry, parched earth to hang in the air and sear every breath. I was well on my way back to town when I heard someone coming up behind me fast.
8: Paladin!
0: Paladin,
8: wait! Paladin, I'm sorry. I was upset about Casey. I wasn't thinking straight, but I need your help. We all do.
0: I told you, Wellman, I didn't offer that kind of help.
8: Look, can I talk to you or not?
0: Go ahead.
8: We're desperate, Paladin. Our water holes are dried up. Even our deep wells are going dry. Another week of this and our herds will be buzzard bait. Calvert's trying to ruin us.
0: Now, why should a boy like that want to ruin you?
8: A boy? I'm not talking about Jeff. It's his father, Roy Calvert. He owns the Six Iron over in the valley.
0: Roy Calvert?
8: Yeah.
0: There was a gunfighter by that name.
8: The same man. Bought the ranch here 3 years ago.
0: Well, what's he done? What's he got to do with your water supply?
8: Well, there's a lake behind his ranch fed by underground springs. It never runs dry. Calvert's land crosses the mouth of the valley. It's the only approach to the lake. Now he's fenced it off, won't let our herds through.
0: Well, there must be some local ordinance about that, an easement, a right-of-way.
8: Now, there's nothing in writing. Folks just always use the lake whenever there's been a dry spell. Calvert let us through the first year he come, but not now.
0: Why not?
8: I don't know. 2 weeks ago, Harry Craig got mad, tried to drive his herd through. Young Calvert killed two of his men. Well, his father's turned him into a worse killer than he was himself. I'll tell you right now, Paladin, the only way to break Calvert is to get that boy.
0: What do you really want, Mr. Wellman? Water or Jeff's hide?
8: I want results, fast.
0: All right. I'll get them for you, but in my own way.
8: What are you going to do?
0: Talk with Calvert. At the gateway of the Six Iron Ranch, I wondered if I was heading into trouble. I could hear gunshots. I dismounted and moved toward the sound. When I reached the corner of the barn, I realized what was happening. There was a crudely drawn silhouette of a man on the barn wall. Roy Calvert was working with his son.
9: That's good, but you're a little late and the second shot hit too high.
3: But I hit him. He'd have been hurt.
9: That's not good enough. How many times do I have to tell you, when you fire, every shot's got to kill. Hurt ain't enough. From the armpits to the waist, that's your target. Nowhere else.
0: It's good advice if all you want to do is kill.
9: Who are you? What do you want?
0: 5 minutes of conversation. The name's Paladin.
9: Paladin? Yeah, I've heard of you.
10: Did you get that job at the Wellmans?
9: Anybody who works for Wellman has no business here.
0: Anybody who'd deprive his neighbors of water has no business being a rancher.
9: So that's it.
0: Can we talk it over?
9: Let me show you something. Then you decide how much there is to talk over.
0: I followed Calvert through the yard and on past the ranch house to a pleasant tree-shaded knoll that overlooked the valley below. He stopped beside a mound of earth marked with a white cross.
9: Here's all I got to say, Paladin. That's my wife's grave. This town put her there. 20 years we were married. Kind woman she was. Good, patient, and lonely. So lonely.
0: You must have loved her very much. Takes that for a man like you to give up his gun.
9: I turned to this ranch because I wanted her to have a place where she could say hello to somebody and he wouldn't look past her. Or somebody talk to her, pass the time of day like ordinary folks.
0: The name Calvert was a death sentence to more than 20 men. Did you think he could hide it?
9: Nobody'd have known except for Wellman. He found out and passed the word around.
0: And she was alone again.
9: Yeah. Gunslinger's wife. Killer's wife. When she took sick, nobody came to call except the doctor. Then she died. I loved her very much. This town killed her. Now I'm going to kill this town.
7: Calvert, the ranchers will drive their way through.
9: They tried it once. It cost them.
7: Maybe next time it'll cost you.
9: Not likely. With Jeff playing my hand.
7: I have more respect for a man who plays his own. Calvert had been hurt. Badly. But now the ranchers in the town were being hurt. Somewhere it had to end. I went back to see Wellman at his place. I found him by the corral, his horse saddled and ready.
8: Well, Calvert gonna let us through?
7: Wellman, I can't undo 3 years of hate in one afternoon. Calvert told me about his wife.
8: Wife? But well, what do you mean? We never had anything to do with her.
7: I know. That's just it.
8: Well, I know if we can't use that lake, we're wiped out. Now, can we get through or not?
7: As of right now, no.
8: And then we'll have to drive our way through, and you take care of the boy.
7: I told you before, I'll do this job my way.
8: Not if you're working for me, Paladin. I'm going now for a meeting with the other ranchers. If you're with us, get rid of young Calvert. If not, cut out.
4: Mr. Paladin, wait. You're leaving?
7: I can't do this his way.
4: Oh, then he'll go ahead without you, him and the others.
7: Yeah, looks that way.
4: They'll be fighting and shooting. Men will be killed. Men with wives and family. Mr. Paladin, please.
7: Now, wait a minute, Mrs. Wellman. Are you asking me to kill Jeff?
4: I'm asking you to measure one life against many.
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11: you get double your money back.

0: What are you doing back here again, Paladin? If you're working for Willman, sooner or later we'll shoot it out.
1: You've killed 3 men already, Jeff. Do you have a taste for it now?
0: You think I want to stand out there watching someone come at me like Casey this morning and know I had to kill him?
1: Did you have to?
0: He'd have killed me.
1: That's your excuse this time. What'll it be next?
0: He asked for it over nothing.
1: Jeff, when you set yourself up as the fastest gun, there'll be men making you prove it until the day you can't.
2: Paladin, haven't we had enough talk?
1: This time you listen, Calvert. Wellman's getting the other ranchers together. They're going to drive their way through to the lake.
2: They're going to try, you mean?
1: The herds are going through tomorrow afternoon.
2: I don't think so.
1: I'll see to it myself.
2: I wouldn't if I were you.
1: If you have any objections, I'll be in town all morning. We can settle everything right there.
2: We'll be glad to oblige.
1: You or Jeff?
0: Me.
1: Oh, it's getting easier all the time, isn't it, Jeff? You must be proud of yourself, Calvert. You've turned your son into a killer, and he's going to enjoy the same kind of life you have, if he lives long enough. Back in town, word had got around that Jeff Calvert was riding in to meet me. I waited in the saloon while men spoke in whispers and marked time. Wellman was there, too. You might as well fill mine up again, Barney.
3: I want to tell you, Paladin, I'm sorry about the way I talked yesterday.
1: Wellman, it's late to clear a guilty conscience. If you'd used that word sorry when Calvert's wife died, this wouldn't be necessary.
3: I know that. I did some thinking last night.
4: Mr. Paladin, the Calvert's just rode into town.
1: All right. That squares us, Barney. Well, I hope the show is worth the price.

0: Hello, Paladin.
1: All right, Jeff. Anytime you're ready. It won't be self-defense this time, Jeff. You'll have to draw first.
2: No. No, Paladin, over here.
1: What?
2: Me. You're pretty good, Paladin.
1: Decided to play your own hand after all, huh, Calvert?
3: Dad, are you all right?
2: Sure. You were wrong, Paladin. I didn't turn my boy into a killer.
1: Let's get him to the doctor, Jeff. Unless we're not finished.
3: We're finished. I got nothing to prove.
4: Could I... I'd like to help. After he sees the doctor, I could drive him on home. Calvert, well, maybe we can talk, huh?
2: A little late for that, Wellman.
1: Calvert, when you came here, you expected people to forget the past. Well, suppose you try it. Let it end.
2: You're right. Wellman, I'd be much obliged to talk.

0: Hello, hey boy.
1: Oh, Mr. Paladin. Oh, too bad.
0: What? What's too bad?
1: You're coming back, you find San Francisco cold, rainy, fog creeping around everywhere. Oh, miserable. Oh,
0: what are you talking about, hey boy? This is what I've dreamed of for many a long, hot, dusty mile.
1: Oh, then very good. Hey, you look tired, Mr. Paladin. Something I can do for you?
0: There sure is, hey boy. Nice big pitcher of ice water.
2: Rotate the tires? But I thought they rotated right along with the wheels when the car is going.
3: Well, ma'am, that's not the kind of rotation we mean. You see, your tires should be switched around for more even wear and longer life.
2: My goodness, taking care of a car is so complicated, I wouldn't know where to start.
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Hugh Douglas speaking. 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
1: Ladies and gentlemen, the secret word tonight is ARM. A-R-M.
2: Really?
1: You bet your life. Yeah.

0: 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And now, here he is, the one, the only...
1: That's me. Well, here I am again with $3,000 for one of our couples. Mr. Fenneman, who's first?
2: Well, Groucho, I'd like you to meet Mrs. Dory Martin and Mr. Dick Hubler. They both have some rather interesting experiences they'd like to discuss with you. So, folks, would you come in, please, and meet Groucho Marx.
1: Welcome, welcome to You Bet Your Life. Say the secret word and divide $100. It's a common word, something you always have with you. Dory Martin, eh? Mrs. Dory Martin. What a shame. Foiled again. Where are you from, Mrs. Martin?
3: I was born in Philadelphia, Groucho.
1: Philadelphia. Beautiful Philly from Philly, eh? Have you always lived in Philly?
3: No, I, when I was three, my parents moved to Denver, and I call that my home.
1: What did you do in Denver? Wish you were in Philadelphia?
3: No, I went to school there and did some fashion modeling and some swimming. And my hobby was riding horses. Mm-hmm. I became an equestrian.
1: Were you any good as an equestrian?
3: Well, I did fairly well after I'd practiced quite a while. I became undefeated Colorado State champion of three five-gated and hunting and jumping horses for three years.
1: It's pretty risky, isn't it?
3: No, not if you're used to it.
1: Well, if we can find a side saddle somewhere, would you care to go riding with me someday?
3: I don't ride side saddle, Groucho.
1: I know that, but I do. You're Dick Hubler?
4: That's right, Groucho.
1: Or Hubler. How do you pronounce it?
4: Hubler.
1: Oh, Hubler. What is your hometown?
4: I come from Scranton, Pennsylvania.
1: What sort of work do you do, Dick?
4: I'm a writer, Groucho.
1: A writer? Really? What all have you written besides Home for Money?
4: I've written 7 novels and... numerous magazine articles, even some poetry occasionally.
1: Is that so? Is there any money in poetry?
4: None at all.
1: Oh. Dick, I'm curious, as an author, do you ever hear from your readers, or once the book is published, is that the end of it as far as you're concerned?
4: Well, you don't hear on books, but right now I'm hearing from thousands of them.
1: You are? Why? Are they demanding their money back?
4: No, but in the February issue of Coronet, I wrote an article called Dogs Are Dumb. And ever since then, things have been happening. It seems everyone...
1: Getting letters from dogs?
4: No, but I've been getting letters from dog lovers demanding my blood and threatening assault and battery, offering to show me their dogs are smarter than I am.
1: They're pretty sensitive dog lovers, huh?
4: Yeah.
1: You think dogs are dumb, do you, really?
4: Well, I have one myself. I'm very fond of him, but I don't think he's very intelligent. Mm-hmm. His...
1: Have you ever discussed you with him? Do you think that dogs are dumb, Dory?
3: I wouldn't say they were dumb, no. But
1: you think they're as smart as men?
3: And some men, maybe.
1: Well, let's compare dogs and people. Dory, can your husband sit up and beg?
3: No.
1: Does he carry the paper in from the front lawn between his teeth?
3: No.
1: Does your husband ever jump in your lap and let you scratch him around the ears?
3: No.

0: carry the paper in from the front lawn between his teeth?
1: No.
0: Does your husband ever jump in your lap and let you scratch him around the ears?
1: No.
0: Now then, does your dog jump on your lap and let you scratch his ears?
1: Yes, he does.
0: Well, that shows your dog is smarter than your husband. I'd be glad to do what the dog does for you, but you'd have to get your own paper off the lawn. Dick, I happen to live in Beverly Hills, and most of the dogs I see out there are well-behaved, intelligent, and well-groomed. Now, what have you got to say about that?
2: Well, dogs in Beverly Hills generally are treated like people. I know, for example, there are some poodles out in Beverly Hills that have what they call poodle parties.
0: There's some people out there that have poodle parties.
2: These are exclusive dog parties, though.
0: You mean the people are not allowed at all?
2: Not at all. They have special birthday cakes of hamburger, hand-painted bones for favors. And they amuse each other with their own tricks. Mm-hmm. Usually ends up in a brawl, too.
0: Well, that isn't just confined to the dogs in Beverly Hills. Have you got anything else to say about the Beverly Hills dogs?
2: Well, a survey a few years ago showed that actually there was more dog food sold there than there was baby food.
0: What's wrong with that? In Beverly, they feed their kids dog food. And if you knew some of those kids, you'd understand why. Well, I've learned a lot about dogs tonight, and I think all the dogs who are listening certainly learned a lot about people. Now let's play You Bet Your Life. Do you understand the game?
1: I think so.
0: Fine. Well, I wish I did. Now, you selected literary quiz, and remember, the more the question is worth, the harder it is. Now, what do you want to start with? A $10 one, $40, $80,
1: $100?
2: 70.
0: Who wrote The Strange Case of Dr. Jekyll and Mr. Hyde?
2: Robert Louis Stevenson.
0: That is absolutely correct.
3: You now have $170.
0: Now, what do you want to do?
1: What do you
2: think? 80.
1: All right.
0: $80? The Iliad is one of the two celebrated classics by Homer. What is the other one?
2: The Odyssey.
0: The Odyssey is correct. Huh?
3: You now have $250.
0: Say, I'm getting an education here tonight. Now you have $250. Now what do you want to do?
2: 90?
0: Who wrote Robinson Crusoe?
2: Daniel Defoe.
0: Daniel Defoe is right.
3: Your bankroll now contains $340.
0: You're pretty lucky to be up here with a literary gent.
1: I know.
0: Huh? It's your last chance to beat the other couples. What do you want to do?
1: 100.
0: You can quit or you can go ahead.
2: Let's try the 100.
0: 100. Sidney Carton is the central figure in which of Dickens' stories?
2: The Tale of Two Cities.
0: Tale of Two Cities.
3: And you wind up with $440.
0: Thanks and good luck to the Minnesota Plymouth Dealers.
3: You know, ever since we presented the lovely DeSoto Automatic, people everywhere have been asking us about one particular feature of this great car. Oh, sure, they wanted to know about PowerFlite fully automatic transmission and remarkable DeSoto full-time power steering. But they also wanted to know about another revolutionary DeSoto feature, DeSoto air conditioning. Well, here's the story. Fresh air is taken in through handsome vents on the sides of the car. It's then filtered, cooled, and dehumidified by the air conditioning unit on a ledge in the rear of your trunk. This unit, by the way, takes up very little usable luggage space. Then the clean, fresh air is blown gently into the interior of the car. Stale air, odors, tobacco smoke are quickly dispelled, leaving the DeSoto interior cool and comfortable. And no matter what the conditions are outside, blistering hot or freezing cold, the temperature inside is always just right. Just the way you want it for complete driving and passenger comfort. DeSoto air conditioning eliminates the need for blowy open windows, which do nothing but let in air filled with particles of road dust and dirt. And it's simple to work. Just one simple switch on your dashboard operates the whole system. DeSoto air conditioning is available on most DeSoto models as extra equipment. DeSoto air conditioning is just another one of the fine features and added conveniences that enable us to say and prove, DeSoto puts you ahead automatically.

0: Groucho, I'd like you to meet Miss Deonto Farnsworth and her partner, Mr. Mel Morrison. Folks, would you come in, please, and meet Groucho Marx.
1: Welcome, welcome for the DeSoto Plymouth Dealer. Say the secret word and you'll divide $100. It's a common word, something you always have with you. Deonto Farnsworth, you're very, very charming, huh?
2: Thank you.
1: What kind of a name is Deonto?
2: Deonto means carnation in Esperanto.
1: Esperanto? Oh, I used to go down there every summer and watch the bullfights, huh? I think it's a lovely little town, don't you?
2: There is no such place as Esperanto.
1: There isn't?
2: No.
1: In that case, I'll have to find some other place to watch the bullfights. What is Esperanto? Does it go over or under chili and beans?
2: Esperanto is an international language that's meant as a secondary language to enable people all over the world to understand each other. It's composed of the better parts of all languages.
1: Hmm. What part of the English language did you use?
2: Hello and yes.
1: That's about all you need, really. You can even skip hello, huh? Who are you again, if I may be so bold as to inquire?
3: Mel Morrison.
1: Mel Morrison, huh? Where's your hometown, Mel?
3: I'm originally from a little town called Nassau, Minnesota. It's a small wooden shoe Dutch community in southwestern part of Minnesota. But I later moved to Chicago, where I spent most of my life.
1: You changed your shoes, too, I noticed.
3: Mm-hmm.
1: I used to live in Chicago, you know. Whereabouts did you live there?
3: I lived down on the south side, right near the White Sox baseball park.
1: Oh.
3: In fact, I was practically raised in the ballpark. As a little kid, I picked up pop bottles, sold peanuts, later become an usher, gate man. In fact, I did everything in the ballpark but play ball.
1: Mm. You were a good deal like the team in those days.
3: Right.
1: What sort of a job do you... What do you do now?
3: I'm a crowd engineer.
1: You engineer crowds?
3: Yes, sir. I head a firm here known as Mel Morrison's Crowd Engineers, and we furnish people for public events.
1: You furnish crowds, you mean?
3: No, we just furnish the people to handle them. We furnish the ticket sellers, the gatemen, the ushers, the guards, parking lot attendants for all types of events, baseball, football, the races, wrestling matches, the sportsman show, all types.
1: Any who furnishes the crowds?
3: Well, I guess that's up to the management or a good publicity man and a good show.
1: Well, it sounds like interesting work. Tell us something about the crowd. Are they all the same? If you've seen one crowd, I suppose you've seen them all, huh?
3: No, I wouldn't say that they were all the same. For instance, you wouldn't expect the same type of crowd that attends a wrestling match to attend the opera.
1: No, I suppose not. I guess people who like grunting and groaning probably don't care much for screeching and howling. Well, it's been very interesting talking to you two, and I wish both of you the best of luck in the future. Now, let's play You Bet Your Life. We start you off with $100. You try to run it into more than our other couples. Now, you select the general information quiz, and remember, the more the question is worth, the harder it is.
0: In the race for the $3,000, the first couple won $440. And the secret word is arm.
1: Now, what do you want to start with?
2: I'm going to start with the 80.
3: Okay,
2: the 80.
1: How much?
2: The $80.
1: $80. I said how much because I want you to talk up. Remember, one answer between you. Now.
2: Okay.
1: If Haviland suggests Chinaware, what does Fastoria suggest?
2: Fastoria? Crystal?
3: I haven't the slightest idea.
2: Crystal?
1: Glassware. I guess crystal is right. Huh? All right.
0: Well, you're off to a good start. Your bankroll now has $180 in it.
1: Now, you can quit any time you want, or you can proceed. Now, what question do you want to start with? Go ahead with.
2: You
3: want
1: to start with 50
3: or 70?
2: 70.
1: I can't hear you. 70. 70. George McManus is the creator of one of the most popular comic strips of our time. What is it?
3: Maggie and Jake.
2: Maggie and Jake.
1: That's right, Maggie and Jake.
0: You now have $250.
2: 60.
1: 60? What do you call the boats used in the canals of Venice for centuries?
2: Gondolas.
1: Gondolas or gondolas is right.
0: You now have $310.
1: And this is your last chance to beat the other couples. You can proceed or you can quit.
3: Shall we go down to, say, 30?
2: Okay, 30.
1: Okay, whose picture is on a $1 bill?
2: George Washington.
1: George Washington is right.
0: And you wind up with $340.
1: Thanks and good luck from the DeSoto Plymouth dealers.
0: Well, Groucho, we invited some women who work for the city to our show tonight. And just before we went on the air, our studio audience selected Mrs. Ida Cole. Her partner is a man with an interesting career, Mr. Joe Oakey. So, folks, would you come in, please, and meet Groucho Marx.
1: Welcome for the DeSoto Plymouth dealers. Say the secret word and you'll divide $100. It's a common word, something you always have with you. Mrs. Ida Cole, I'll start with you. Are you a native Californian?
4: No, Groucho. I was born in Cincinnati, Ohio, in the Avondale section.
1: Is that so? You're married, huh?
4: Yes, I am, Groucho.
1: What does your husband do?
4: Groucho, my husband is associated with the May Realty Company as a real estate salesman.
1: Oh.
4: He sells income property and residential homes.
1: Oh, he dishes date, in other words, huh? And you're Mr. Jack Oakey, huh?
5: Joe Oakey.
1: Joe Oakey, huh? Are you sure you're not Jack Oakey? You're not sure, huh? Do you know Jack Oakey?
5: I heard about him. I don't know him, though.
1: Well, I'll call you Jack Oakey, huh? You don't care, huh?
5: I don't care.
1: And you can call me Joe Oakey, huh? Where are you from, Mr. Oakey?
5: Philadelphia, Pennsylvania.
1: How long ago did this event occur?
5: 1898, Groucho.
1: 1898, huh? Well, that makes you about 39, huh?
5: Easy.
1: Easy. That's an easy 39. Are you married, Mr. Oakey?
5: No, I'm single.
1: Do you have a girl now?
5: No, no.
1: Have you ever gone steady with a girl?
5: No.
1: How long would you call steady? I mean, how long have you gone with a girl at one time, huh?
5: About 3 weeks.
1: 3 weeks since you're 18, 19 years old? Yeah, you never went longer than 3 weeks with a girl? Why not? Don't you like girls?
5: Sure I like girls. You know anything better?
1: I don't know anything better, and I must say I don't know anything worse either. What sort of business are you in, Joe?
5: Well, I'm a sort of a salesman.
1: Well, that's certainly qualifying it nicely. Well, Joe, I'm not in the market for anything, but out of curiosity, what are you selling?
5: Well, right now I'm not selling anything.
1: That's the kind of a salesman I like. A real live wire crackerjack salesman. Well, are you loafing now?
5: Well, right now I'm not doing anything.
1: You're not? Well, maybe we can find a job for you, Joe. What sort of work have you done in the past? Aside from not selling anything. What sort of work have you done in the past?
5: Well, let me see now. Many, many years ago, I sort of took to the liking of the sea. I was a sort of a merchant marine sailor, Groucho.
1: Oh, like Moby Dick?
5: I don't know nothing about Moby Dick, but I... I had quite an experience, Groucho. When I was a kid, I signed aboard a cattle boat.
1: As one of the cattle or as one of as part of the crew?
5: As part of the crew.
1: Uh-huh.
5: We had a lot of donkeys on there, mules.
1: Was this the crew, the donkeys?
5: No.
1: Well, Ida, let's declare a recess for a moment and find out about your work here. Fenneman says you're with the city. What do you do, Ida?
4: That's right. I'm a recreation director with the Department of Recreation and Parks.
1: Well,
4: and I have a center, one of the centers in the city. It's called the Marvin Youth Center.
1: Mm-hmm.
4: And we have...
1: Well, could you direct some recreation my way? Where do you do your directing, outside the pool hall?
4: No, we have a building that we have an auditorium where we have basketball and sports and dancing and such.
1: I've been to the city playground, you know. I go down there two or three mornings a week with my daughter, Melinda. She's only 7. And then she picks me up around 5, and I'm ready for bed. Well, what are some of the activities you have to offer at these playgrounds? Yeah, haven't you got something for fellas of my age group, like hopscotch? I mean, without the hops.
4: Well, we do have activities, and I think something you might be interested in is our weightlifting program. We have a lot of men there.
1: If they'd promise not to drop me, I'd be willing to... I used to be a dumbbell at the local gymnasium. Joe, I've got my second win now. Let's continue your story. Now, what is your present ambition, Joe, aside from being first in line at the unemployment office?
5: Well, I kind of like to write jokes.
1: You do? Well, so would I, but I haven't been doing very well tonight, I must say. Well, just don't lose your place in line, Joe. Have you ever tried writing jokes?
5: Well, I wrote about 3 or 4 jokes. I sold some of them to some big comedians, you know.
1: You did? Like who?
5: Like you.
1: You sold me jokes?
5: Not you, but several big ones like you. I don't want to mention their names, you know what I mean.
1: I see. Well, I don't buy any jokes, at least not from strangers, Joe. I bought a joke from a stranger once, and after I got home, I found it had over 100,000 miles on it, this joke. The fellow who sold it to me said it used to belong to a school teacher in Pasadena. You know, I always like to encourage potential Joe Millers or Mark Twains. Joe, could you give us an example of one of your jokes?
5: Well, how much will you pay me?
1: Well, that's a pretty good joke right there. Joe, don't you have any free samples?
5: Well, yeah, I got one here, if you like it.
1: I'll tell you what you do, Joe. What? If your joke gets a big laugh,
5: yeah,
1: I'll give you $5. Now, you go ahead. And I'll let the audience judge.
5: Well, this is a story about an income tax party who paid his income tax.
1: So far, it's not very funny, Joe.
5: Well, I'm not finished yet.
1: No, but they finished with me.
5: And he kind of figured that he'd had a rebate coming, and he had written a letter to the Internal Revenue Groucho, and they in turn answered him in this manner. They said, "Dear sir, we're in receipt of your letter, and you're right about having the rebate, enclosed fine check in the sum of 1 cent. And he went over to the bank, and he said to the teller, "I'd like to have this check cashed." And the teller says, "How do you want it, heads or tails?"

0: That certainly got a bigger laugh than anything I've said tonight. That's a... As a matter of fact, I sort of like that joke, Joe. Now, what are your plans for the immediate future?
1: How about the $5?
0: Well, Joe, it was so unusual to hear a laugh here tonight that I'm going to give you the $5 anyway.
1: I'm going to frame this, but I want your autograph on there after the show.
0: Well, I've been framed for less than... Well, it's been a laughable experience talking to you two. And Joe, I wish you lots of success in the future. Now let's see how much money you can win.
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0: You selected movie quiz. Remember, the more the question is worth, the harder it is. Talker.
3: $70.
0: $70. For $70, what male star had his first big success a few years ago in the title role of Golden Boy?
3: William Holden.
0: William Holden is correct.
4: You now have $170.
0: Now what do you want to do?
3: $80.
0: $80. Who plays the leading role of the Mountie in the latest version of Rosemarie?
3: Is it Howard Keel?
0: You learned this in a playground in a river park?
3: I like to go to movies. Is that correct?
0: Yes, that is correct.
3: Picture,
0: Howard Keel is right. Huh?
4: You now have $250.
0: Take 90?
3: 90.
0: Who played the title role in the Eddie Cantor story?
3: Keith Brazell.
0: Keith Brazell is right.
4: You'll now have $340 in your bankroll.
0: And here's your last chance to be the other couples. What are you going to go for?
5: We understand.
3: Take $100.
0: $100. Who produced and directed Roman Holiday?
3: Roman Holiday, I don't want to...
0: Help her, Joe.
3: Who produced and directed it was William Wyler.
0: William Wyler is right.
4: And you wind up with $440.
0: You better give her a big hug, Joe, man.
1: You know, I took a look at her. I said, you're smart. You do the talking. I don't know if I'm not.
4: You wind up with $440.
0: Thanks and good luck. And to DeSoto Plymouth Dealers.
3: You.
0: You're a smart guy.
4: And that means that we wind up with a tie for the big question tonight. The couple was just here, and Mrs. Martin and the writer, Mr. Hubler, with $440 also. And in just 1 minute, they'll all get a chance at the DeSoto Plymouth $3,000 question. Well, Gaucho, here are the two winning couples all set for the DeSoto Plymouth $3,000 question. We've given them each a card to write down their answer on. And, of course, if both couples get it right, we'll split the money between them. All set?
0: All right, here we go for $3,000. I'll give you 15 seconds to decide on a single answer between you. Think carefully and please no help from the audience. Are you ready? Mary Geneva Dood, D-O-U-D, or Dowd, was the maiden name of the wife of one of our presidents. For $3,000, who married Mary Geneva Dowd?

0: There's the writer's solution.
1: This is President Buchanan?
0: Yeah.
1: No, that's wrong.
0: What is this?
2: Abraham Lincoln.
1: Abraham Lincoln, that's wrong.
2: Well, I don't.
1: It is Mary Geneva Dowd. Is she's Mamie. That's Dwight D. Eisenhower's wife. That's a dirty trick, but that's the way it goes on our show. So that means the big question next week will be worth $3,500. Well, you lost the big money, all of you, but how much did they win the quiz, George?
0: Well, each couple won $440 in the quiz.
1: Well, that's not too bad. Congratulations and thanks to all of you and to all of our contestants on the show tonight.

0: Be sure to tune in again next Wednesday night at the same time for the Groucho Marx Show, when the big question will be worth $3,500. 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
1: And when you drive in, tell them Groucho sent you. 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
0: Folks, here's a reminder from the National Safety Council. When you stop, park to stay parked. 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You Bet Your Life, transcribed from Hollywood, is produced by John Goodell. Directed by Robert Dwan and Bernie Smith. Music by Jack Meekin. This is George Fenneman signing off for the more than 3,000 DeSoto Plymouth dealers from coast to coast. You Bet Your Life is heard by our armed forces throughout the world.

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4: Everything should be perfect for Sonny and Buddy today, and all their family should be very happy. With the mystery completely solved, a confession from Maria Lopez that she was responsible for the death of Jim, and last but not least, the recovery of the missing $900. Well, what more could our adventurers ask? We find Sonny, Buddy, and Betty walking down the street, and are they happy? Just listen.
5: Oh, boy, aren't you glad we have that mortgage paid off, Betty?
6: Oh, yes, it seems too good to be true.
7: And won't Dad be happy when we hand him his canceled mortgage? Then he can look at the old house, car, and truck and know that it's free from debt again.
6: And wasn't Jim's lawyer nice? He was so obliging about everything.
5: Say, Betty, I thought they said the mortgage paper was lost.
6: Well, it was for a while, but Jim's lawyer found it locked up in a safe out at the nightclub. The lawyer discovered after he opened the safe that Jim had quite a lot of property.
7: I wonder who'll get Jim's property and money now.
6: His wife, I suppose.
5: Well, will she get it even if she has to go to jail?
6: I don't know. But if what she says is true, most of the property and money was hers in the first place. You know, I felt real sorry for her when she told that story, didn't you?
7: Yes, I did. If she tells her story to the judge and jury like she told it to us, I bet they'll let her go free.
5: You just couldn't help feeling sorry for her. Hey, weren't you surprised when she said that Jim was the leader of a smuggling band? I never suspected that of Jim, did you?
7: Yeah, and we always thought he was so nice. That accounts for those smugglers hanging around his nightclub all the time. And those gangsters shooting at him that night. I heard one of them say that Jim had double-crossed him, and then he started shooting.
5: Yeah, I guess it was sort of a gang war like you see in the movies and read about in detective magazines.
7: Maybe the sheriff was right when he told us that Jim's nightclub was no place for us to sing.
5: Say, Betty, now that we've paid the mortgage and cleared all the debt off the house car, well, Dad can move it away to another city, can't he?
6: Oh, yes.
7: Sure. Dad said he was going to take the show back to the States as soon as everything was straightened out here in Mexico.
5: I wonder if Mother will go or let us go with Dad.
7: I don't know. I hope she'll make up with Dad and go along with us. I sort of like to travel and see new places. Don't you, Sonny?
5: Yeah. I'd like to see all the big cities like Chicago and New York and Washington. Oh, gee, it's fun going from place to place. Mother says we must take our traveling craze from Dad because she doesn't like to travel.
7: That's because she isn't used to it.
6: You know, sometimes I think your mother would go along if I were not here.
5: Oh, Betty, don't say that.
6: Well, I'm going to have a long talk with your mother about it. You know, I love you boys just the same as if you were my brothers. But I know how much your mother loves you, too. And if I thought for one minute that I was standing in the way of her happiness, I'd...
7: You'd what?
6: Oh, never mind. Just forget that I said anything about it.
8: Hi, Sonny. Hi, Buddy. Hi, you, Miss Kitty.
9: Hello, Sheriff. You going somewhere to get the news at what's dividing?
8: Nope. Ain't going nowhere. I'm going to park old Tulope right here and let her rest a spell. Wait till I turn her around.
10: Hey! You can't make a turn in the middle of the block like that.
8: What can't you say?
10: I say you can't turn that car around in the middle of the block.
8: Oh, yeah. I think she'll make it all right.
5: Well, say, listen to that song, Betty.
6: Pretty, isn't it?
5: Yeah.
6: It's coming from this music store here.
7: Say, I'd like to learn that song.
6: Do you want to go in and buy a copy of it?
5: Well, have we got enough money left?
6: Oh, I think so. Suppose we go in here and ask them to let us try over some of their songs.
7: All right, come on.
6: How do you do? How do you do? What can I do for you?
7: Well, we'd like to try a few of your songs.
6: Certainly. Go right ahead.
5: Well, let's try this June in January.
6: Okay. Pretty.

0: Gee, that's a keen note.
1: Oh, I like that song.
0: Say, here's one. It isn't new, though.
1: Oh, 42nd Street. No, it's not new, but it's pretty. Try it, will you, Barney?
0: All right, Betty, you play it.
1: All right. Here we go.

0: like that.
1: Would you like to get these, too?
0: Yeah, let's take both those we just tried.
2: All right. Say, how much are these two coffees?
3: 70 cents.
2: All right, we'll take them.
1: Here you are. 70 cents.
3: Thank you. Call again.
1: We will. Would you boys like to get an ice cream soda?
0: I'll say we would. Yes, ma'am. Oh, here's the sheriff.
2: Let's have him to join us.
0: All right. Sheriff, would you like to have an ice cream soda?
4: Yeah, I don't care if I do. I ain't had ice cream soda since I was a boy.
1: Well, come on, right in this drugstore. What kind do you want, buddy?
2: I think I'll have chocolate.
0: What kind of ice cream soda will you have, Sheriff?
4: Root beer.
2: Oh, I can't stand root beer. You know, when I was a little kid, I went into a drugstore and asked for a dose of castor oil. Well, the clerk fixed me up a great big root beer and placed it on the counter, and I drank every drop of it. And then I waited around for about an hour, and finally the clerk said, "What are you waiting for, buddy?" I said, "I'm waiting for the castor oil." He said, "Why, I gave it to you in the root beer you drank." And then I started to cry, and I yelled at him, "The dose of castor oil wasn't for me. I wanted it for my brother's son."
0: Okay. What's that?
2: There's a fire somewhere.
0: Let's go to it, buddy.
2: All right, come on. You want to go, Betty?
1: No, I'm afraid of fires. I'm going to stay here and finish my soda. But if you boys go, be careful.
4: Right. Wait, boys, I'll go with you. I'm a right smart hand at fires. I used to be a fireman back home.
2: It's somewhere close. Yeah, look, the fire engines have stopped near the house car. I hope it isn't.
0: It is. It is. The house car's on fire. Betty, Betty, come on quick. It's the house car.
1: What? Oh, Daddy's there alone. Come on, boys, run.
0: All right, run. I wonder how it started. Oh, look, look, here comes another fire truck. It's the hook and ladder wagon. Hey, Sheriff, look out, the fire truck's coming.
2: Hey, Sheriff, look out for the hook and ladder wagon.
0: Hey! Oh, Sheriff.
1: One of those ladders knocked the sheriff down.
0: Sheriff, Sheriff, are you hurt? Are you hurt, Sheriff?
4: Not much. He just knocked the wind out of me.
2: Oh. Didn't we yell at you to get out of the way that the fire truck was coming?
4: I did get out of the way of the fire truck, but what in tarnation was them drunken painters in such an all-fired hurry for?
0: They weren't drunken painters. That was the hook and ladder wagon.
2: Look, Betty, the fire seems to be getting worse.
1: Do you see Dad anywhere?
0: No. Do you suppose Dad was asleep when the fire broke out?
1: Oh, Sonny, tell the chief and have his men go outside and look. See if Dad and Charcoal are there. Hurry, Sonny, hurry.
2: All right, we're looking at the truck and all around everywhere for
5: Dad.
2: Charcoal.
1: Sheriff, help him, please. See if you can find Dad.
4: All right, Miss Betty, I'll look everywhere.

Yes. Where is Doc? Could he have fallen asleep in the house car? And how do you suppose it caught on fire? It seems that someone is doing everything possible to make life miserable for our adventurers. And who could that person be? To get the answer to this latest mystery, tune in to the next adventure of Sonny and Buddy.

0: The bunny,
1: Charlie says.
0: Really rings the bell.
1: Charlie says.
0: Love my kind of bunny. Don't know any other candy that I love so well.
2: When I fall in love, it will be forever.
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8: I came across Mr. Kipling in the meadow by the church. If I've painted that spire once, he said, I've painted it a dozen times. He offered me an apple pie. An artist needs inspiration, he explained. Golden shortcrust pastry, delicious apple filling, and just the right amount of sugar sprinkled on top. But then, when it comes to the little details, Mr. Kipling does have an exceedingly good eye.
9: Once upon a time there was an engineer.
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12: Lifebuoy Health Soap presents Big Town, the headline stories of a great city dramatically reported by Steve Wilson, fighting managing editor, whose creed, as with all great newsmen, is emblazoned on the masthead of the Illustrated Press.
14: The power and the freedom of the press is a flaming sword. That it may be a faithful servant of all the people, use it justly, hold it high, guard it well.
12: Now, Big Town and Steve Wilson's headline story of The Lost and the Found. The Lost and Found columns of any newspaper are filled with heartache and tragedy, both great and small. But when a newspaper reporter vanishes, the reason and the consequences may be fatal. And such is the background of tonight's Big Town story that began as Lorelei Kilbourne, ace crime reporter, entered the office of Steve Wilson of the Illustrated Press.
15: Hello, Steve. May I have your ear for a moment?
16: Sure thing, Lorelei, my lovely. Come in. Perch on my desk and take my mind off these news dispatches.
15: Thanks. I'll try if I can find a corner.
16: I'll throw those dispatches in the wastebasket and make yourself at home.
15: Home is right. I don't believe you have any other home.
16: Home is where I hang my hat, and this is it. What's on your mind, beautiful?
15: Thanks for the compliment, and lend me that right ear of yours.
16: You've got both of them. Shoot.
15: It's about that demon crime reporter on our so-called rival, the Big Town Gruesome Graphic.
16: Dick Rutter?
15: Mm-hmm.
16: What's happened to that headline hound? Nothing trivial, I hope.
15: Dick's missing, Steve.
16: Missing?
15: Mm-hmm. His managing editor's been trying to locate him all day. He's had him paged at every haunt and hangout, but no one's seen him or his hide.
16: Oh, maybe he's off lone wolfing a scoop.
15: Oh, no, Dick wouldn't leave his editor in the dark that long any more than I'd pull a stunt like that on you.
16: Yeah, that's a crazy cub. Might forget he's a reporter, but Dick's an old hand. Phone Sladen on the graphic. Let me talk to him, Laura.
15: Right, Steve. While you're waiting, take a look at this graphic, yesterday's. Dick's last byline yarn before he vanished somewhere between Tony's Bar and Grill and the graphic offices. Oh, hello, Mamie. Get me Sladen, ME of the graphic, please. Yeah, hold on.
16: Oh, it's just a rehash of the Lucky Louie rub-out. We ran this in the press final that poor last.
15: Note that last paragraph, Steve. That's where Dick indulged in a little private game of dangerous guessing. Read it.
16: Inspector Callahan of Homicide and Puzzle Police may be overlooking a bet and not questioning the banker who backed Lucky Louie. Why, that crazy galoot.
15: Hold it, Steve. Mamie has his boss on the wire. Here you are.
16: Thanks. Hello, that you, Sladen?
17: Yeah. What's the matter, Wilson? Need a lead for that ossified article you call the Illustrated Press? All the news that the graphic won't use?
16: Listen, you moss-backed fugitive from the journalistic junkyard. At least we can keep track of our reporters, except on Saturday nights. Where's Dick Rutter?
17: Well, if you can find him, you can have him.
16: Where'd you last hear from him?
17: Night before last. He phoned in from Tony's Bar and Grill near your place. Then he got hold of something too hot for the wires, and he'd bring it in. But he never showed. You got anything?
16: No, Laura Elijah told me you'd been phoning all over Big Town.
17: Yep. Imagine me doing that to find a reporter.
16: Well, that's easy. All I'd have to do is put myself in your place, and I'd be doing the same thing.
17: Thanks, Steve. But it wouldn't do our hard-boiled reputation any good if it got around. Got any ideas about Rutter?
16: No, I just wondered if it might be tied up with the Lucky Louie killing.
17: Yeah, could be. Got any notions?
16: I might go out and listen to the wee small voices of the underworld.
17: Well, thanks. You got me there, Steve. I don't know enough of the wrong people at the right time.
16: Well, the wrong people don't talk. But I happen to know a few right ones who know the wrong ones and sometimes the right answers.
17: Good. And if you get any right answers, tell me which edition of the Illustrated Press to buy.
16: I'll send you a complimentary copy by messenger with Dick Rutter wrapped up inside. So long.
17: So long, Steve.
15: Now who's playing guessing games, Steve Wilson?
16: We are, Lorelei. Well, let's go scout our underworld listening post before someone wraps Rutter up in a sheet in the morgue.

0: Oh, my head.
1: Shut up, brother. I'll stuff some cotton down your throat.
0: Not that gorgeous. My mouth already feels like an army's been marching through it barefooted. Oh, that doorbell, gorgeous. Answer it before the top of my head jumps off and flies out your window.
1: Okay, okay. Probably Marty the Hoop. So don't get your hopes up trying to get loose.
0: Small chance. And look, if it should be my editor, don't let him in.
1: Oh, if that ain't what you've been hoping for.
0: He should walk in here and find me tied to a lady's love seat, trussed up hand and foot with nylons. The ancient name of rudder would be viscous.
1: Would be what?
0: Just another word for mud, baby.
1: Well, your boss ain't going to find you here in my apartment or anywhere else if you don't cut the comedy and tell us what you know about Lucky Louie's 50 grand.
0: Sorry, gorgeous. That's off the record. Look, you better answer the doorbell. Marty the Hooper's liable to think you're putting something over on him.
1: You let me do the worrying about Marty.
2: Hey, what's the big idea, Myra? Why don't you open up?
1: This nosy, newsy character's been keeping me busy.
2: You done any singing yet?
1: Not a peep. He's stalling for time like he was expecting somebody to show up and get him. Are you sure nobody saw you picking him up?
2: Nobody seen me trunk him, and nobody seen me bringing him.
0: You'll forgive me if I venture to suggest you're both nuts, and if you don't untie me and let me out of this charming den of iniquity, a certain character is liable to come knocking through your door like a big bad wolf.
1: And who do you think that'd be, you lippy newshound?
0: Another newshound, maybe. Name of Steve Wilson of the Illustrated Press.
2: You're nuts, Rudder. And all about that Lack and Bustin' Wilson guy, and I know you don't work for him.
0: Right, Marty, but Wilson is a very suspicious character. He's bound to have a hunch I'm on the trail of a hot story, and that's enough to start him on my trail.
1: So what? How's he going to find you, with a Ouija board?
0: Or a swami, maybe. But I'll bet you anything you've got, he will.
2: Yeah? And I bet your life he don't. And the same goes if he does. Now, come on and spill it. Talk, you.
1: Marty, cut it out. Put away that black jacket.
2: Nothing doing. You had plenty of time to make him talk your way. Now, I'm going to try mine.
1: Cut it out, Marty. I ain't going to have you messing up my apartment.
2: The heck with your apartment.
1: Oh, now, look what you've done. You got yourself all excited and you're hooping again. Lay off. I'll handle this rudder guy. Got another job for you.
2: What kind of job?
1: Been thinking about what Rudder said.
2: Said about what?
1: About that Wilson guy coming to look for him.
2: So what? I keep telling you, Myra. Ain't nobody knows we got him here.
1: Yeah, I hear you saying it, Marty. But we're going to make sure.
2: How are we going to do that?
1: You're going to go find Wilson.
2: Huh?
1: Yeah. And if you find he's snooping around the dives asking questions, you'll get Rudder out of town.
2: Okay, okay. We'll go tell a tale on Wilson. But if you ain't got the dope out of this lug when I get back, I'm going to beat it out of him. You hear that, Rudder?
0: You'd better watch your step trailing Wilson, or you'll come back with him trailing you.
2: Never mind me. You keep thinking about what I said.
0: Well, beautiful, here we are. All cozy and alone again.
1: Yeah. Rudder, why don't you get wise? Smarten up.
0: What would happen if I did get smart, honey child?
1: I just might split that 50 grand with you, darling.
0: Or tie one of those nylon gam glossies around my throat and watch me try to breathe through my popping eyes.
1: Do I look the type?
0: You look like a million, gorgeous. But so does a tiger.
1: So you don't want to play in my yard, eh?
0: Sorry, sweetheart. I'm not sliding down your cellar door with my hands and feet tied with your nylons.
1: Come on, Rudder. How about making it easy for yourself?
0: Mm-hmm. No thanks, gorgeous. And I never did like raspberry-flavored lipstick.
1: Why, you... Oh, right, you stubborn lug! Baby beaten's the only way to get it out of you!
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0: Now, back to Big Town and to Steve Wilson and Lorelei as they cruise the dark byways and check with their listening posts on the fringe of the underworld in search of Dick Rutter, missing crime reporter of the Graphic, a rival paper of the Illustrated Press.
1: Say, boss, what do we got cooking for tonight?
2: A game of hide-and-seek, Harry.
1: Who's hiding from whom and whom are we seeking?
3: Well, somebody's playing button-button, who's got the button, and Dick Rutter of the Graphic is the button.
1: In which circumstances? Is it any skin off our necks?
2: Yes, Harry. In spite of our rivalries, news hounds are one big family, and we all hang together so we don't hang separately.
3: Oh, there's Mozart's Harbor Cafe. Slow down and stop, Harry.
1: Hey, Miss Gilpin, you don't think our old pal Mozart would be hiding Rutter, do you?
2: No, Harry, but we're hoping he'd be able to give us a lead on Rutter and save us a lot of blind man's buff. Come on, Laura.
1: Boss, ain't this game getting kind of mixed up? Hide and seek at buttons and hanging together and separate and blind man's buff?
3: Don't let it throw you, Harry. Looking for Rutter is liable to include a lot of things, like don't skip the gutter.
1: Well, if it comes to tagging anybody, leave me in with my trusty monkey wrench.
2: Right, Harry, it may come to that. Right now, you may ask a few of your hacky pals if they've heard any rumors about Rutter.
1: God, I will, Mr. Wilson. Do you want us to get the ladies' addresses or just the telephone numbers?
2: Both. Come on, Lyle, let's go see Mozart.
3: Gee, I hope Harry's right, Steve, but I'm afraid Rutter's off on something much less pleasant than a wolfing safari.
2: Right, Lorelei, but I'll bet you're doing us the dollars there's a woman mixed up in it. One way or another.
3: Mozart's still beating out his blues.
2: Yes, you talk to him, my lovely.
3: Why me?
2: You do things for tongue.
3: His music does things to me. I wish he let somebody back him for the big time instead of wasting his life in this joint.
2: Well, it's his own joint, Lorelei. Besides, Mozart likes joints. And the lost souls who haunt joints because they're lonesome. Come on, let's go talk to him.
3: He's finished, and the crowd cheers not. Hello, Mozart.
4: Oh, hello, Lorelei. Welcome.
3: Thanks, but why?
4: Well, with you around, life laughs, and the leprechauns come out of the trees and dance. Like this.
3: Mozart, that's the nicest thing said to me for a long, long time.
2: Hello, Mozart.
4: Hi, Steve.
2: What happens when I show up?
4: Well, when you show up, the lights go out. There's a shot, the sound of running feet. And the air is heavy with questions whose answers hide under wet stones. And, if you're looking for Dick Rutter, you might try talking to a shape called Myra Winslow.
2: Thanks very much. I guess you've heard I've been asking around. Who is she, Mozart, and where do I carry on the conversation?
4: Well, she's an ex-chorus dame with dough who staked Lucky Louie to a fling on a long shot at the pony tracks.
2: And you figure she might think Rutter knows who killed him and got away with her share of the 50 grand Louie picked up at the track.
4: We get the same total, Steve.
3: And where does the moneyed Myra park her mules when she isn't playing with the horses, Mozart?
4: The big town apartment, suite 7D, with a terrace.
2: Thanks, Mozart. We'll call on the lady and see if she's entertaining.
4: Good. Give her my regards.
1: Hey, Mr. Wilson, boss. Hiya, Mozart.
4: Hi, Harry.
2: What's the matter, Harry?
1: I ain't exactly sure, boss, but I thought we was going to go hunting this here Rutter character.
2: That's the plan, Harry, and Mozart's just giving us a lead.
1: Well, that's fine, Mr. Wilson, but then how come somebody is tailing us?
3: Who's tailing us, Harry?
1: A runty character with a bark like a kid with a whooping cough followed us down here in a roadster and sidled up and listened to you and Mr. Wilson talking on a sidewalk, and then he hightailed it.
2: Well, we must be getting warm. Let's go, Lorelei.
1: Now what kind of game are we going to play, boss?
2: I think we'd better go call on a certain lady, or we're liable to be playing body-body who's got Rutter's body.

0: Here you are, Port. Bigtown Terrace Apartments. And if you should ask me, it is one classy joint for a hideout.
1: A locality has very little to do with the class of tenants residing therein, Harry. Oh,
2: you're right, Steve. But wouldn't you know Dick Rutter would pick a layout like this for his jam?
1: He would. And I just hope this is it. Let's go in and call on the lady in question.
0: You want I should stick around, boss?
1: Yes, Harry, wait here. We'll be out in half an hour. Or not at all.
0: And in that case of emergency, I'll come right in after you, waving my little wand.
2: That monkey wrench is going to get you in trouble one of these days, Harry.
0: Speaking of trouble, I hope you have not forgotten to remember that character which was eavesdripping on your conversation outside Mozart's, Jane.
1: No, we haven't forgotten him, Harry. Unless I'm greatly mistaken, I think we'll meet him upstairs.
2: Are we going right up or be announced, Steve?
1: We're going to arrive unannounced, Lorelei. But if this place has a receptionist, I think we'll stop and buy a little information about our hostess and her guests.

0: Hello, Big Town Terrace Apartments. Sorry, madam. Mr. Audley no longer resides here. I'm sorry, madam. He likewise promised me a mink coat, but all I ever seen was a skunk going out the door. Goodbye.
1: Good evening, miss.
0: Good evening, sir. May I be of any service to you?
1: I'd like a little confidential information, if you can spare it.
0: Oh, are you a process server?
1: Oh, no. Sorry.
0: A detective?
1: Sorry, wrong again.
0: Well, don't be sorry. You don't look like one.
1: Thanks. What do I look like?
0: Like you were going to try talking me into something.
1: Would you mind?
0: You could always try.
1: All right. What about the young lady in 7B, Miss Myra Winslow?
0: Well, she isn't as young as she looks, and that hair comes out of a bottle.
1: Oh, I never met the lady.
0: There's some question about that, too.
1: I hear she likes horses.
0: Yeah, but she likes men better.
1: Have you seen her going out with any lately?
0: No. That's funny, now that you mention it, I haven't seen her going out at all in a couple of days.
1: Has she had any visitors?
0: Not that I know of. Except Marty, and he ain't a visitor.
1: Oh, who's Marty?
0: He's her chauffeur. That's what she says. But if you ask me, I think he's really a gangster.
1: Oh, thanks very much. Is Miss Winslow alone at the moment?
0: Well, as far as I know. But there's a service elevator from the garage in the basement. And some very peculiar personages come in that way.
1: Thanks again. I'll remember that.
0: You're welcome. And are you sure you're not a detective or something?
1: Oh, no. I'm Steve Wilson of the Illustrated Press. And here's something for your trouble.
0: Oh, well, thank you. But that isn't really necessary, Mr. Wilson.
1: I'll keep it just the same.
0: Are you married?
1: So I've been told to a newspaper.
0: Well, I'm married to the switchboard. So in case you should need anything, I'm here from 6 to 1.
1: I'll put that down in my little book of the numbers.
0: The name's Cora.
1: Okay, Cora. I'll phone you if I need any more information.
0: You're thinking about going up to see that Myra Winslow now?
1: Yes, but first I'm going out to get my guardian.
0: Guardian? You mean bodyguard?
1: Well, in a manner of speaking, and on certain occasions, you might call Miss Laura Lye Kilburn exactly that.

0: Well, hello again, gorgeous. On you, that velvet job looks terrific.
1: Thanks.
0: Do I get slapped around some more now, or do we wait for Marty the Hooper to come back with his silent slugger?
1: I'm sorry, Rutter. You're a new type, and I lost my temper. Want a drink?
0: No, thanks, sweetheart. I'll toast thee with mine eyes. The last time I tried one of your cheering cups, I went round and round the clock.
1: I'm sorry about that Mickey I gave you. Besides, I don't want you out cold. I want you to tell me who got Louis' 50 grand.
0: The same person who got Louis.
1: Who did?
0: And if I were to say I don't know...
1: I'd say you were a liar.
0: I was afraid that might be your attitude.
1: Rutter, I staked Louis to 5 G's, and he rolled it up into 50. Then somebody rolled the roll off him and rolled him in the ditch.
0: So?
1: Look, I'll still be making money splitting 50-50 with you if you help me.

0: I staked Louis to 5 G's, and he rolled it up into 50. Then somebody rolled the roll off him and rolled him in the ditch.
1: So?
0: Look, I'll still be making money splitting 50-50 with you if you help me get that roll.
1: Untie me, and I'll roll it around my mind, beautiful.
0: Listen, wise guy, you've had plenty of time to think it over.
1: Well, I gotta walk around to think, baby. In fact, right now, I could do my best thinking in a barber's chair. I need a shave.
0: You'll need more than a barber to fix your face when Marty gets back and gives you a workout.
1: Yeah, I got a notion he likes to work on guys.
0: That's right. He says it kind of soothes his nerves.
1: Incidentally, hasn't it occurred to you Marty might have worked on Lucky Louie? Just for his nerves, of course.
0: Marty? You're crazy.
1: Am I? Marty works for you. He knew you were staking Louie. He must have known Louie made a killing at the track, so one and one make... Ah, speak of the devil.
0: Shut up. You give me ideas.
1: Hey, ideas like that plus a gun like that can get you the hot seat, sweetheart. You better untie me.
0: Nothing doing, and shut up about your idea about Marty till I see what he's got to say.
1: Okay, gorgeous, but don't say I didn't warn you.
0: Yeah? That you, Marty?
2: Yeah.
0: Oh, what did you get around town? Hey, who are you?
2: I'm the exterminator, lady. I hear you've been complaining about...
0: Get out of here. I didn't call for nobody. Who's that one?
2: Miss Kilburn, my assistant.
0: She specializes in ladybugs. What a comedy. The idea you're pushing your way into my apartment.
3: We're looking for a pest known in the bug world as the rutter moth.
2: Yes, quite the pest. Gets into things. You've no idea what he can do to a lady's wardrobe.
0: Oh, I get it now. You're Steve Wilson.
3: Well, Steve, your reputation really is growing.
2: Somebody must have warned her we'd show up.
3: Where are you keeping Dick Rutter, Miss Winslow?
0: Right in my room. However, in case you haven't noticed, I also have a gun.
3: How could we miss?
0: So try thinking twice before getting ideas about taking him out of here till Marty the Hoof gets back.
2: Marty. So that's his name. I thought a little coughing was just the touch needed to get you to open the door.
0: What do you know about Marty?
2: Very little, but we expect to find out a lot more when he arrives.
0: So do I, Wilson. So open that door and we'll wait for him in the other room with your pal Rutter.
3: Aren't you going to a lot of dangerous trouble to get your share of Louis' $50,000, Miss Winslow?
0: That's my business. Get going. Open that door.
2: That kind of business can lead to murder. Have you thought about that?
0: Let me worry about that. Inside.
1: Well, hello, Steve. And the Lorelei, beautiful as ever.
2: Hello, Dick. You certainly look natural, posed on that love seat.
3: Oh, Steve, is this a spot for Dusty Miller's camera?
1: We'd all be happier if you had a gun.
2: I don't think this calls for gunplay, Rutter.
1: That's what you think. Don't look now, but we've got another guest. That goes for you, too, gorgeous.
0: What are you talking about?
1: By the door behind you, if you look carefully.
4: Yeah.
0: Marty! How'd you get in here?
4: Come in the back entrance before you let these nosy dopes in the front. Give me that gun, Myra, before you get hurt with it.
0: I will not.
4: Give me it. Got a girl. Now get over there with the rest of them dopes.
0: Marty, what's the idea?
4: Look, baby. I've been here long enough to hear this rutter guy trying to put a bee in your ear about me being a guy that's got Louie's roll.
0: Wait a minute, Marty. You don't think I swallowed that?
4: If you don't get over there, you'll swallow something else.
2: Come on, Miss Winslow. You forgot to learn the rules before you started playing the game.
4: You oughtn't to have kept your nose out of this, too, Wilson.
2: Yes, you may be right, Marty. But since I'm in, let's play it out.
4: Stay put, wise guy. I got all the chips in this gun. And I'm playing them to win.

Thus, Steve faces a showdown with the desperate Marty. And in a moment, we'll come to the exciting climax of tonight's story, brought to you by Lifebuoy Health Soap. Remarkable, amazing. Yes, it's all of that. The doctors have proved it. Lifebuoy, with its purifying ingredient, gets skin cleaner. Stops B.O. as no other leading soap can. 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It's Lifebuoy's purifying ingredient that makes the difference. And remember, this purifying ingredient...

0: 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Now, back to Big Town for the payoff in tonight's story of Lost and Found. As Steve Wilson and his companions face a murderous little gunsel known as Marty the Hoop.
1: Stay put, Wilson. I got nothing to lose by plugging a lot of you.
2: So you did kill Lucky Louie to get the $50,000 he won on Miss Winslow's bet?
1: Yeah. You named it, Wilson. And that 50 G's is going to take me a long ways from Big Town.
2: If you could just get out of this building, Marty.
1: You and who else is going to stop me?
2: Half a dozen homicide men armed with Tommy guns might persuade you.
1: Next you'll be telling me you phoned for him on your way over here. Look, Wilson, I've been trailing you ever since you left the Illustrated Press office, and you ain't been near no phone, you...
2: Forget, Marty. We came in a cab, and we had a driver.
1: Oh, yeah? Give a look.
3: Steve, he's got Harry's monkey wrench.
2: What did you do to Harry?
1: Relax. This guy's lucky. He's down in the garage in the back of his hack, taped up like a Christmas turkey.
2: Well, you seem to have it all arranged, Marty. We underestimated your ability.
1: You sure did, Wilson. Now back up and turn around.
4: Better listen to him, Steve. He's a jittery guy when he gets nervous.
2: Yes, I know. Definitely the nervous type.
1: Cut the guff. I got Wilson. Turn around.
2: You better see a doctor about that cough, Marty.
1: Yeah, quit stalling, I tell you. I ain't got all night. Now, turn around, you...
2: Right, Marty. You don't have to get excited about it. I'll turn around, but first, listen to me.
1: Go on. Get back up there, you little... Get back.
2: Sorry, Marty. I've just been waiting for this coffee.
1: No.
2: Get that gun, Lorna.
3: I got it, Steve. Careful, he's still got Myra's in his pocket.
2: Thanks, Lorna. I almost forgot this one. All right, Marty. Stop struggling. You'll cough yourself into a shroud.
4: Very neat, Steve. Very neat. But how'd you know the guy had coughing fits?
2: Well, a couple of people tipped me off by calling him Marty the Hoop.
3: I didn't have anything to do with Louie's killing, Mr. Wilson. You know that. You know I was trying to help find the killer. You'll tell the police that, won't you?
2: I'm sorry, Miss Winslow. You'll have to tell that to the judge when you answer to a kidnapping charge.
3: But I haven't kidnapped anyone. I was only trying to get Mr. Rutter to help me get my money.
5: The name's Dick, sweetheart. Bend down. Take your nylons off my hands and feet. Maybe I'll put in a good word for you.
2: Just a minute, Miss Winslow. We mustn't disturb the evidence in the person of Mr. Rutter or the graphic.
6: Hey, look, Steve, you can't do this. I got to call my office.
2: I rather thought you might want to do just that, Rutter. Laura?
3: Yes, Steve.
2: Phone Fletcher on city desk. Give him the story and have him send Dusty Miller and his camera over for an exclusive close-up of Dick in that love seat.
3: With pleasure, Steve.
6: Hey, have a heart, Steve. You want to cost me my job? Sladen will have my hide.
2: Don't worry, Rutter. We won't publish the picture in the Illustrated Press. I just wanted it for my scrapbook. Maybe I can get a laugh out of it.
4: All right, I guess you've earned it. But don't laugh yourselves sick.
2: Yeah, we'll try to avoid that. Marline.
3: Yes, Steve.
2: While you're on the phone, call Callahan of Homicide and tell him to drop by and pick up Marty the Hooper for the killing of Unlucky Louie.
0: So ended with the recovery of the stolen money and the subsequent arrest and conviction of the murderous Marty, still another exciting adventure in the newspaper career of Steve Wilson, Lorelei, and the staff of the Big Town Illustrated Press. 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Don't miss it. In tonight's dramatization, all names, times, and places are fictional. 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Big Town features Edward Pauley as Steve Wilson, Fran Carlin as Lorelei Kilbourne, and was written and produced by Jerry McGill. Now, speaking for Lever Brothers Company, this is Hugh James bidding you good night until next Tuesday night, same time, same station, when you'll hear the newsboy calling.
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0: We had a party last night. 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
3: Charlie!

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1: We'll hear from the Great Gildersleeve in just a moment. 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
2: Don't eat your luncheon so fast, Leroy.
3: Yes, Leroy. Where do you think you're going in such a hurry?
4: To a fire. Uncle Mort gave me a quarter to burn the leaves.
2: Yes.
4: Say, leaf burning might be a good business for me to go into.
5: Better get outside, Leroy. There's a wind coming up and you're liable to blow your business right down the street.
4: Okay. Hey, did anybody see my sweater?
6: Excuse me while I take the front
2: door. Yeah.
7: Hello, Bertie. Is the government playing in?
6: Yes, Mrs. Wills. Just finishing lunch.
7: Come on in, Judge.
6: Thank you.
2: Well, hello, Ted. Hello, Judge Hooker. This is an unexpected pleasure.
5: Would you gentlemen care to indulge in a cup of coffee?
6: No, no, only going to stay a moment. Mr. Wills and I have a little matter we want to discuss with you, Gildersleeve, in confidence.
2: Oh, surely, surely. Let's go into the library.
6: Thank you.
2: Well, Leroy, what are you looking for?
4: My sweater. I left it here somewhere.
2: Yes, on my moose head. That's no place for a sweater. I put it in your room.
4: Thanks. Hi, Judge Hooker. Hello, Ted.
7: Hello, Leroy.
4: Say, who do you think's going to win the game tomorrow?
2: Leroy, we've got some business to talk over. Now, please imitate a priority and make yourself scarce. 23 Skidoo.
4: 23 Skidoo?
2: Yes, scram.
4: I get you. 23 Skidoo. Must be a new kind of jive. Wait till I spring that one on the guy.
2: Jive.
6: Well, now that we're alone, let's get to the point.
2: Yes, let's get right to the point, Judge. What is the point?
6: Well, Ted tells me that you're interested in civic and municipal affairs.
2: Yes, I am. It was Thomas Jefferson who said, or was it Benjamin Franklin? No, it was Thomas Jefferson who said... what did he say? Well, whatever it was, you can be sure it was right to the point, Judge.
6: We've got an organization here in Summerfield, Gildersleeve, known as the CGA.
2: Yeah?
6: We strive to make our city a finer and cleaner place to live in. And now that you've become a resident of Summerfield, we want you as a member.
2: Well, that's a great honor. I'm not sure that I deserve it, Judge. By the way, what is the CGA?
8: The Clean Government Association, TP.
2: Oh.
8: I suggested that you were just the man to add the proper weight.
2: Yeah?
8: The proper weight in the right places.
2: Right places, yeah.
6: We want you to head the committee investigating conditions at our city jail.
2: Oh, well, city jail, eh? Well, thanks. What's wrong down there?
6: If I told you what's going on, it'd make your mustache curl.
8: Yeah, the place can't hold on to its guests.
2: Well, what's the trouble? Poor service?
6: No. Prisoners keep escaping. Turnover is suspiciously high.
2: Oh.
8: We're getting ready to demand a cleanup. We want to get rid of the jailer. Everybody says he's made the place what it is.
2: Yeah. Well, it sounds like he's created quite a stir.
6: But we've got no evidence that we can put before the grand jury.
2: Oh.
6: We need the testimony of a reputable citizen who can gather the facts secretly.
2: Well, now, how could we do that?
8: One of our members offered to have himself arrested on some minor charge just so that he could get inside information.
2: A splendid idea.
6: Yeah, it would have been, except everybody knows him. The jailer and his gang would smell a rat.
8: Oh. In fact, all our members are prominent, well-known citizens.
2: Oh, that's too bad. Would have been a peachy plan.
6: Well, if there was some good, substantial citizen who was new here in Summerfield...
8: Yes, who wouldn't be recognized when he broke some petty law and landed in jail.
2: Oh, that's right, a new man. A very excellent... Oh, no, you don't. I can see what's coming. I'm the guy you're leading up to. I won't do it.
6: Pull your chin in, Gildersleeve. I'm disappointed in you. I thought you were going to be a useful citizen.
2: But I don't like jails.
6: What's wrong with them?
2: I don't want to find out what's wrong with them. For one thing, they're too confining. They give me claustrophobia.
6: Oh, poppycock. That's just your imagination.
2: It is not. I've got claustrophobia so bad I can't even wear a double-breasted vest.
9: But you're just the man we need. Where else can we find someone with your alertness and intelligence and daring?
2: No place. Thanks for the compliment, Ted. I appreciate the honor, too. But no matter how thin you slice it, it's still 30 days in the clink.
6: Oh, what's the use, Ted? He's all bull and bellow. No beef and brawn.
2: No, look here, you. One more crack like that, and I'll fracture your skull with a hot marshmallow.
6: Gildersleeve, you couldn't fracture a poached egg without getting winded.
2: Why, you little legal linthead, I've got a good idea.
6: Oh, you haven't had a good idea since you put on long pants.
2: That settles it, Ted. Don't hold me back. I'm good.
9: Gentlemen, please, please. This is a meeting about law and order.
2: Well, just because he's the law, he can't order me around.
6: I'm not... I am not trying to order you around, Gildy, old man.
2: Oh, so now I'm an old man, am I?
6: Stop acting like a baby.
2: Yeah, I did.
6: If you had any gumption, you'd help us clean up this town, Gildersleeve. It could lead to a long and honorable civic career.
2: Yeah.
6: Someday they'd put your statue in the park.
2: Yeah?
6: Who knows? Maybe they'd even name the park after you. Think of it. The Throckmorton P. Gildersleeve Memorial Park.
2: Memorial Park? You quit burying me. I'm not dead yet.
9: But this plan is foolproof, T.P. The minute you have all the evidence, let us know, and Judge Hooker will get you out of jail with a writ of habeas corpus.
6: Sure.
9: You see? Oh, will you do it? What do you say, T.P.?
2: Well, I didn't know about that, the habeas, about that.
9: Then you'll do it?
2: Well, if I really can make this town a cleaner, finer place to live in, yes. Ooh, what am I saying?
6: I knew he'd do it, Ted.
9: Well, what's our first move?
6: Gildy's got to get himself arrested for some minor offense. Now, let's see. What could he do? I know. Go downtown, Gildersleeve, and pick a fight with a policeman. Talk back. Make him mad. Sass him.
2: Say, that's something I've always wanted to do. Sass a cop. This is going to be fun.
6: Yeah, maybe. Better pick a small cop.
2: Oh, yeah.
9: Well, if everything's settled, I'll drive you home, Judge.
2: All right now, boys. And don't forget, Hooker, when I give the CGA the SOS, you get me out PDQ. Children, how do you like your uncle's new fall outfit?
10: Why, Uncle Mort, you look like a tramp.
11: Yeah, what's the idea of the dark glasses?
2: I'm going downtown to have myself arrested.
11: What's the matter? Lose a bet on the Dodgers?
2: Yeah. No, Leroy. I'm only doing this to help make Summerfield a finer, cleaner place to live in.
10: Not going to jail?
2: Yes. Now, don't tell a soul, but I'm going there to investigate conditions for the Clean Government Association.
10: Oh, I didn't understand.
11: Yeah. Well, don't you get it, sis? Unk's something like a G-man.
2: Yeah.
11: Oh, boy, wait till I tell the gang.
2: Leroy, if one word leaks out about this, I'll be thrown right out of jail.
11: Oh, gee, Unk, I wouldn't want that to happen.
2: Yeah.
11: I'll keep quiet.
10: But I still don't understand why you're wearing those terrible-looking old clothes.
11: Yeah, boy, is that a corny outfit.
2: It's a disguise, Leroy. Do you like it? It's an old sack suit.
11: Sack suit, huh? Looks like I forgot to take out the potatoes.
2: Yeah. Well, it's 7 or 8 years old, Leroy. I wonder if suits fitted tighter then or if I've expanded.
11: You shouldn't wear those pants, Uncle Mort.
2: Huh?
11: You can't stand up in jail all the time.
2: Yeah.
12: Excuse me, Miss Mort. Who that man? What you want with these children? Go away, you tramp.
2: Take it easy, Bertie. It's me, Mr. Gildersleeve.
12: You sure?
2: Why, of course.
12: Well, you done frightened me from here to Christmas. What you doing dressed up like a scarecrow, only not so skinny?
2: Well, Bertie, the truth of the matter is...
11: Oh, don't tell her, Uncle Mort. You know how women are. They can't keep a secret.
2: Yeah.
11: She'll be telling it all around town before you even get to jail.
12: Jail? Who's going to jail? You, Mr. Gildersleeve? What are you going to the pokey?
11: What did I tell you? She's starting to broadcast already.
2: Leroy, you spill the beans yourself.
12: What beans? Now, what's going on around here?
2: Oh, Margie will explain to you later, Bertie. And meanwhile, if you just keep quiet and don't mention this to anybody, I'll be able to get any jail without any trouble.
12: You will?
2: Yes. Yeah.
12: Well, there's a lot of things I could say at this point, but I'm just going to keep my mouth shut.
10: Oh, run along, Bertie. I'll try to explain to you later on. If I ever find out myself.
2: Yeah.
12: Okay, but I got a feeling in my bones and it ain't rheumatism.
2: Yeah. Well, what do you think, children? Do I look shabby enough?
11: Sure, you look pretty good. That is, pretty bad, pretty good. Don't you think so, Marge? Well, I don't know.
10: Something that doesn't quite fit in with the rest.
2: Hmm?
10: Oh, yes, your mustache. That's it.
2: Now, see here, Marjorie. I'm not going to shave off my mustache, even if it means I won't be able to get into that jail.
10: Oh, you needn't shave it. Just trim it a little so it won't look so dapper.
2: No.
10: Yes, now, come on. Here's a pair of manicures.
2: Nothing doing, Marjorie. Don't you dare touch a hair.
10: Hold his head, Leroy.
4: Okay, sis. Hold still, huh?
2: Oh, Leroy, stop that.
10: Quit.
2: Cut it out, children.
10: Now, close up.
2: It's taken me years to stop, Marjorie. You'll ruin the shape.
10: Hold still, Uncle.
2: Stop this. Leave my mustache alone.
10: Thanks.
2: Oh, that's my nose you're trimming.

0: Well, my upper lip was kind of cold.
1: Keep it stiff, Uncle. It looks great.
0: Yes.
1: Say, is it all right if we stick around and watch you get arrested?
0: I should say not. I wouldn't have even let you drive me downtown if that conductor hadn't thrown me off the streetcar.
1: Say, how do you plan to get arrested, Uncle Mort?
0: Huh?
1: I hope you're not going to do anything against the law.
0: Well, nothing really bad. I'm just going to tease a cop. Well, I have fun getting that cop mad.
1: Hey, Uncle Mort, stop. I see a policeman.
0: Where?
1: Coming down the street. See him? Boy, is he a big guy, too. Hey, Uncle Mort, you're not stopping.
0: No sense in taking just the first policeman you see, Leroy.
1: What's wrong with this one?
0: Well, I'd kind of like to shop around for a little one. For a little while, I mean.
1: But you know how hard policemen ought to find when you want one.
0: Huh?
1: Now's your chance. Gee, Unc, ain't you gonna?
0: Well, all right, if you insist.
1: Come on, Unc.
0: Don't rush me, young man.
1: Well, what are we waiting for?
0: Well, I just don't know how to begin this.
1: Why don't you just bump into him?
0: Look how big he is. There wouldn't be any fun in that.
2: Then step on his corns.
0: Yeah, step on his corns. That's like putting one foot in the grave.
1: Hurry up before he passes, huh?
0: Quit pushing me out of the car, Leroy. Now, stop that. Whoop!
3: Say, look where you're going, you. You stepped right on my foot.
0: I did, officer? Well, why don't you keep those big, flat feet out of my way?
3: They are big, aren't they?
0: Huh? Yes, they are big. And clumsy, too.
3: That's true. You know, I have the worst time with them, especially when I dance.
0: I'm not interested in your waltzing dogs. Now, out of my way before I get tough.
3: Oh, don't shout. I've got a splitting headache as it is.
0: Oh, you have? I'll shout if I want to. Yes, by George, I'd like to see you stop me.
3: Now, really, mister, if you're going to create a disturbance, I'm not going to stand here and take it.
0: You're not, eh? What are you going to do?
3: I'm going home to bed.
0: Oh! Wait a minute, aren't you going to arrest me?
3: Oh, no.
0: As a citizen and taxpayer, I insist on being arrested.
3: Well, in that case, you better find a policeman.
0: Yeah, aren't you a policeman?
3: Shh. Don't tell a soul, but I'm just getting home from a masquerade ball.
0: I wish you two children would stop following me around. You're just a jinx.
1: Oh.
0: No matter what I try, I can't get myself arrested.
1: Well, did you walk on the grass in the park and pick the flowers like I told you to do?
0: Yes, but that didn't work.
1: Well, you should have waited till you saw a policeman.
0: I did, and all he did was wink at me.
1: How about jaywalking? No arresting people for that these days.
0: I tried jaywalking right on a busy street.
1: What happened?
0: A couple of big trucks just missed me and ran into each other.
1: And the officer didn't arrest you?
0: No, he was too busy separating the truck drivers. I even tried to steal a mounted policeman's horse.
1: That should have landed you smack in the hoose gout.
0: Well, it would have, except this was a burglar-proof horse.
1: What do you mean?
0: He just sat down in the gutter and refused to move.
1: Well, maybe you better give up, Uncle Moore.
0: No, sir. I'm just as stubborn as the police department. I'm going to jail this afternoon if it takes me all night.
1: I've been thinking. I know what'll do the trick.
0: What is it, my boy? What is it?
1: You see that pile of bricks?
0: The bricks, yes.
1: And see all the pretty store windows?
0: Oh, Leroy, I don't want to hurt those shopkeepers.
1: Okay, then, how about that row of empty stores across the street? You couldn't hurt anybody there.
0: You're a bright boy, Leroy. Now, you children go back to the car and pretend you don't know me.
1: All right. So long, Uncle Moore. I hope you make it this time.
0: Yeah, thanks. Better take an armful in case I miss. Well, here goes. It doesn't seem to attract any attention. I better try again. What kind of a neighborhood is this? Well, I'll wake him up this time. Yeah, this is fun. What's wrong, Marjorie?
1: Look at the signs in those windows you broke.
0: Signs? Where? Oh, yes. These stores for rent by the Forrester Estate. Throckmorton P. Gildersleeve agent. Oh, my.
1: Now, go on, Unc. Here comes a guy.
0: Huh?
1: Do as I told you, and they can't keep you out of the coop.
0: Oh, but this is ridiculous, Leroy. I'm a little embarrassed. I'll get stage fright.
1: Well, you said it was for a worthy cause. I'll be waiting, Unc.
0: I don't like this. Excuse me, buddy, but could you spare a dime for a worthy cup of coffee?
4: Why, sure, pal. I've been up against it myself. Here's a quarter.
0: Oh.
1: That's all right. Keep it up. Come on, Sooner or later, somebody's going to complain to the cop on the corner.
0: Oh, to think. A Gildersleeve hustling handouts on the highway.
1: Here comes another customer, Uncle Mort.
0: Okay. Makes me feel like a cat. Pardon me, lady, but could you spare a dime for a cup of coffee?
2: Why, you poor man, I'll do better than that. I'm going to take you to the nearest restaurant and buy you a nice hot meal.
0: But, madam, I've had my luncheon already. I just forgot to drink my coffee. No, Leroy, I simply refuse to ask another person for another dime for another cup of coffee. Why, I've collected over $7 already. Here, to give it to some worthy charity. Start a fund to buy glasses for nearsighted policemen.
1: What are you going to do now?
0: I'm giving up. I never knew it'd be so hard to get yourself arrested. Come on. Your sister's waiting in the car. Oh, well, look, that lady dropped her purse. Hand it here, Leroy. Thanks.
1: Which lady was it, Unc?
0: The one with the hat like a waffle. Hey, lady! Leroy, you go to the car while I run ahead and give it back to her. Lady! Oh, lady! Lady! Oh, lady! Lady, I've been whistling at you for a block.
2: I heard you. How dare you follow me?
0: I wasn't following you. I was trying to catch you.
2: What?
0: Here's your purse, lady. You dropped it back there.
2: I did not.
0: But I thought I saw you.
2: I have my purse right here in my hand.
0: What?
2: That was just an excuse to stop me and try to flirt, you masher.
0: Masher? Who, me?
2: Yes, yes. A girl isn't safe anymore with wolves like you roaming the street.
0: Wolves? Now, see here.
2: I wish there was a policeman around. I'd teach you a lesson.
0: Quiet, lady. You're attracting a crowd.
2: Why, you ought to be ashamed. Whistling and shouting at a poor girl.
0: Girl?
2: You wouldn't be so bold and sassy if my brother-in-law was here to protect me.
0: Oh, my goodness.
4: Excuse me, lady. Maybe I can help you. Quiet, quiet, please, quiet.
0: Yes, quiet.
4: What's wrong?
2: This man is bothering me.
0: I am not.
4: Move on, bum. You're bothering the lady.
0: But I just ran after her.
4: It bothered her. Now run away.
0: But I want to give her this purse.
2: I don't want your old purse.
0: My purse?
4: She says she don't want your purse. Now beat it.
0: All right, Mr. Refuse. Wait a second. Who are you to tell me I should beat it?
4: I'm a deputy sheriff, see? Now, if you don't want to be pulled in for mashing...
0: But I swear, Miss...
1: Huh?
0: Oh, is this your purse? Well, I thought it belonged to the other lady.
4: Stealing ladies' pocketbooks, too, huh?
0: Huh?
4: Now I got you on two charges. Mashing and purse snatching.
0: Oh, but I tell you, deputy, I'm innocent.
4: Oh, yeah? Come on now, fatty. Let's get down to the sheriff's office.
0: Well, I just saw it lying there on the sidewalk, mister, and I thought that...
4: Are you coming quietly, or do I have to drag you to jail?
0: I won't come quietly. You can't make me... If... What? You're going to take me to jail?
4: You catch on fast.
0: Well, why didn't you say so? Come on, come on, come on. I just can't wait till we get there.
4: In here, fatso.
0: If that's so.
4: Come on, step in there. You think I'm going to carry you across the threshold?
0: No. I'll walk.
4: Spud, you got a roommate. Show this guy the ropes.
5: Sure. Well, make yourself at home, Bunky. What's your name?
0: Gildersleeve. Throckmorton P. Gildersleeve.
5: Boy, did you pick yourself a phony moniker.
0: What?
5: Nobody'd ever believe that one.
0: But I assure you, sir, that's my name. But look here, Spud. I don't want to stay around here a moment longer than I have to.
5: Who does?
0: How's the chances of getting out?
5: I don't know. You got a good lawyer?
0: No. I mean, how's chances of escaping?
5: You mean take it on the lam?
0: Well, if you want to be technical, yes.
5: Not a chance in the world, Funky. This joint is airtight.
0: Shh. Yeah, but I've heard otherwise.
5: Yeah, sure, so did I. But I'm still here.
0: What?
5: Why, I bet I tried everything. And I know all the tricks.
0: If you do?
5: Yeah. That's why I'm here.
0: Oh.
5: On account of busting out of all the other joints.
0: But I was told that lots of you robber chaps got free.
5: Then somebody gave you a bum steer, pal.
0: Huh?
5: Why, this is the place that gave him the idea for Alcatraz.
0: Oh, my goodness.
5: Nobody's ever cracked this jug.
0: Oh, I can hardly believe that.
5: Oh, no?
0: Huh?
5: Well, I'll show you. Hey, deputy.
0: You.
4: Yeah? What is it, Spud?
5: Anybody ever escape out of this cooler?
4: No, nobody's ever escaped out of this cooler.
0: Oh.
4: Hey, Gildersleeve.
0: Yes, sir?
4: You got visitors.
0: Oh, thank you.
4: Come on.
0: Fine mess Judge Hooker and Ted have gotten me into. A hot cooler. Hello, children.
1: Are you all right, Uncle?
6: Gee, you made it after all, didn't you, Uncle? How did you manage to do it?
0: Oh, it's a long story, Marjorie. Remind me to tell it to you some cold winter night when we've got nothing better to do. Now, I want you to get a hold of Ted and Judge Hooker.
6: Yes?
0: Tell them that their information was all wrong. Nobody's ever escaped out of this cooler.
1: You mean you've just been wasting your time?
0: That's it exactly, Roy. Now, you tell them to get me out of this rabbit hutch quick like a bunny.

0: Judge Hooker's chambers.
1: Let me talk to Judge Hooker, please. This is Ted Wills speaking.
0: Oh, sorry, Mr. Wills. He just left.
1: Oh, I see. When will he be back?
0: Well, in about a week, he said.
1: What? A week? He can't do that.
0: Oh, yes, he can. He's just gone to New York on court business.
1: But he can't go. He's left someone in the lurch. Oh, my goodness. Where's the judge stopping in New York?
0: Well, he hadn't decided. He's going to let me know. What's the trouble?
1: He's left an innocent man here in jail.
0: Oh, that's what all you lawyers say. Oh. Goodbye.
1: Marge, Leroy, what are we going to do?
2: Poor Uncle Moore.
3: Yeah, poor Uncle Moore.

0: Stop it, Throckmorton. Stop it. That's all you've been doing all day long. What are you so cheerful about?
1: You'll soon see, Spud. I'll be out of here quicker and you can walk across this cell.
0: Yeah, well, cut out that singing. I'm punished enough without that.
1: I can't help it. I'm so happy about leaving this place, I've just got to sing. Darling, you and I, you know.
2: Hey, Gildersleeve.
1: Huh?
2: You got a visitor.
1: Oh, you see, Spud? What did I tell you? Thank you, Deputy. Darling, you and I know the reason why I'm such a happy guy. Oh, well, hello, Bertie. I'm glad to see you. Where is everybody?
3: They was afraid to come down, Mr. Gildersleeve.
1: Afraid? What were they afraid of?
3: Afraid of you. They sent me down to break the bad news.
1: What bad news?
3: Judge Hooker done forgot all about you and went to New York for a week.
1: What?
3: Yes, sir. I told you something bad was going to happen.
1: He can't do this to me. Bertie, did you bring me a habeas corpus?
3: I'm sorry, Mr. Gildersleeve. All I brought you was a roast chicken.
1: I don't want a roast chicken. I would... Hey, I do want a roast chicken. Where is it?
3: The man at the door, he done took it away from me.
1: Why, that petty chiseler.
3: But I don't think he's going to enjoy eating it.
1: Why not?
3: I stuffed it with some little sauce, some thighs, and a little gun.

0: Let me out of here. You can't keep me in here. It's against the law.
1: Doc Morton, if you don't shut up, the ward's going to send you to solitary.
0: Let him send me to any place, as long as it's out of here.
1: You know, you're the screwiest cellmate I ever roomed with, Funky.
0: Yeah?
1: The other prisoners are circulating a petition demanding your removal.
0: Oh.
1: Now, why don't you just sit down like a good little fella and write another letter to the newspaper?
0: No, I've been framed and double-crossed, and they were going to name a statue after me in a memorial park. I'm really a member of the Clean Government Association.
1: Well, you certainly don't act like it.
0: Huh?
1: In the past 3 days, you've tried to set the cell on fire 4 times.
0: Yeah.
1: And the rest of the time, you're either trying to bribe the guards or you're organizing a jailbreak. Gildersleeve, you ain't playing the game.
0: I don't want to play any games. I just want to play the anvil chorus on a certain judge's head with a baseball bat.
2: All right, Gildersleeve, get your things. You're leaving.
0: Leaving? I am? Oh, I can hardly believe that. Oh, this makes me very happy.
2: That makes it unanimous.
0: Oh. Goodbye, Spud. Try to keep out of mischief from now on, Spud. Well, goodbye, boys. Behave yourselves.
3: Get out of here, bum.
0: Yeah, glad to, bum.
4: Uncle Bob, you're free.
0: Oh, hello, children. Hello, Ted. Hello, Hooker.
5: Hello.
0: Well, it took you long enough to get me out of here.
5: Now, Gildy, it was all a mistake.
6: Let's not discuss it here. Shall we go?
0: Yes. But first, I want to ask you two great civic leaders a question. Where did you get your phony information? From a fortune teller?
5: It wasn't phony. And why did you have to yell your head off about our investigation? It's all over town now.
0: What difference does that make now, Hooker? There's nothing to prosecute here. The jail is escape-proof. I found that out. And from what I saw, it's run on the level, too.
5: Of course it is. I knew that all along.
0: Then why in the name of common sense did you send me here?
5: That's just it. We didn't tell you to come here, Gildersleeve.
0: What?
5: No, this is the county jail. We told you to go to the city jail.
0: Oh!

The great Gildersleeve will be with us again in a few minutes. But right now, I wonder how many of you housewives baked a cake or some cookies yesterday for your Sunday dinner today. 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

0: Hello?
1: Throckmorton?
0: Yes?
1: Throckmorton, this is Spud. I just phoned to tell you I gave you a bum steer.
0: You did, Spud? How?
1: Well, somebody did escape out of that cooler.
0: They did? Who?
1: Me. So long, Throcky.
0: Spud! Spud! You're not playing the game. Good night.
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8: I'm the Comic Weekly Man, the jolly Comic Weekly Man, and I'm here to read the funnies to you happy boys and honeys. Yes, boys and girls, it's Comic Weekly time. And here I come right into your house to bring a little fun and happiness. Right out of the pages of Puck the Comic Weekly, straight into your living room, your friend, the Comic Weekly Man, the jolly Comic Weekly Man. Hello, hello, hello.
9: Hello, hello, hello.
8: Well, little Miss Honey, how are you today?
9: Oh, I'm just fine. I had a wonderful Halloween, did you?
8: Oh, yes, I had a wonderful Halloween. Were you scared?
9: No. Were you?
8: Only when I fell out of the tree.
9: What tree?
8: Oh, a witch came along and picked me up and took me along on her broom and set me in the top of a tree. And I fell out of the tree.
9: Oh, that's not true.
8: Yes, it is.
9: No, it is not, because there are no witches.
8: I give up. There's no use trying to fool you. You're right. There are no witches and there are no ghosts. They're just funny old pumpkin heads that make funny faces when you put candles in them.
9: Yes, but it's lots of fun.
8: It certainly is.
9: And so are the funnies. Will you read them to me?
8: Puck the Comic Weekly?
9: Yes.
8: Very well, I will in just a moment. But before I do, let's listen to this nice man. Now here we go with Puck the Comic Weekly. And on the first page, Hop Along Cassidy.
9: Magic words for the music, please.
8: Very well, my lady. Sticks, guns blazing as he thunders along. Give us music for Hop Along. Hoppy with the cavalry was taking Black John, the vicious mountaineer, back to Denver to stand trial when they were attacked by Indians. They made their way to the stage station, and there are putting up a defense within the cabin. They know such a small group can't get through the hill safely, so Hoppy has slipped away to bring help. As the major looks out the window, first picture, he says,
10: The massacred defenders we found at this stage station are bitter evidence that Chief Iron Claw's renegades are staked out on these hills.
8: California says,
11: well, I hope Hoppy shows up with help soon.
8: Last picture, top row, Black John says to the major,
12: hey, how about freeing my hands and allowing me to smoke? I'm not fool enough to attempt a break with Injuns around.
10: Oh, I suppose not. But don't light the match near window. It'll give away our presence.
8: Black John's hands are free. First picture, next row. Black John lights a cigarette. Leans against a wall beneath the window. The troopers turn their back on him.
10: After a few puffs, Black John watches his chance. When no one is watching, last picture, second row, he flips a cigarette out the window into a stack of dry hay, which instantly catches on fire. From a distant hilltop, first picture, bottom row, an Indian scout sights the beacon light burning outside the cabin. He mounts his horse and rides swiftly to the Indian camp, a short distance away in the valley, where he spreads the news. Last picture, warriors mounted on their ponies ride into the clearing around the cabin toward the troopers who are trying to beat out the fire outside the cabin.
9: Oh, if they don't get the fire out, that cabin might catch fire and burn down.
10: Yes, it might.
9: And also, the Indians can shoot the troopers who are in the light of the campfire.
10: Yes, that's a possibility, too.
9: My, I wonder where Hoppy is, whether he's safe or not.
10: Well, we'll have to find that out next week. Now?
9: Oh, let's go over the page, and I'll bet you that we'll find Prince Valiant there on page 3.
10: Why, look, here he is on page 3.
9: See? And remember that Prince Valiant has come back home after being away for over a year, and he found that his wife, Alita, had 2 twin babies, brand new ones.
10: That's right. And little Prince Arn was very sad because no one paid any attention to him.
9: But remember, I said that just as soon as Val saw Prince Arn, who was his little boy, that Val would be nice to him. And it happened just like I said, you remember?
10: Yes, I remember. Val gave Prince Arn a helmet that fell down over his ears, a shield and a sword, and Arn looks just like a little knight.
9: Yes. I wonder what's going to happen next.
10: Well, let's read now and find out. See, here we go with Prince Valiant in the days of King Arthur. Eckert, Breckert, Grey Malkin, and Quince. Music romantic for a fair, fair prince. Little Arn feels like a man in his new helmet and shield and sword. And today he follows wherever his daddy, Prince Valiant, goes. He goes with Val out into the barn to inspect the horses. And little Prince Arn, still wearing his helmet, decides to pick out a horse for himself, for someday he's going to be a knight. And he walks right under the hind legs of a horse, not knowing that horses sometimes kick even little boys. Second picture, Val reaches down with a horrified look and grabs little Arn out of harm's way. Last picture, top row, they go out of the castle to the river to see if the salmon are running. This is the first time that Prince Arn has been out of the castle. And as he crosses the moat, he bends way over to look below into the river and nearly topples into the moat. As they near the river, he sees hundreds of flowers in the field. Little Prince Arn, carrying a sword and shield, pretends that the flowers are a horde of Danes with golden helmets. And brandishing his sword, he cuts a path through the flowers, thinking to himself that he is slaying hundreds and hundreds of enemy soldiers. When they reach the river, his shield slips off his arm and clatters down the cliff. So little Arn climbs down the cliff to get it. By now, Prince Val is nowhere in sight. Some people across the river see the tiny boy climbing down the steep cliff and wave to him to stay where he is for fear he'll be killed. But little Arn can't hear them because of the roaring river waters. He finds his shield and climbs back up. And then he starts for home. Last picture, second row. But now he finds himself in grass taller than his head. And he can't see where he's going. The castle wasn't where he left it. But he can hear people in the distance calling his name. Time passes, and poor little Arn becomes hungry. First picture, bottom row, he meets a wolf that looks hungry too. The wolf growls. Little Arn stands still, sword in hand, facing this terrible enemy. Suddenly there's a shout and a clatter of hoofs. A spear hurtles over Arn's shoulder, and the wolf falls dead. The horse stops, and Prince Val leans down and picks up Arn in his arms and holds him tight with a look of relief on his face as he gallops home again. Last picture, little Prince Arn is home, once again, safe in his mother's arms where no harm can touch him. And so ends little Prince Arn's first day roaming in the wide, wide world. He is learning that at his age, home is the safest place to be. And he's happy to know that his mother pays attention to him once again.
9: Oh, no wonder wonder she pays attention to him. After all, they thought he was lost, didn't they?
10: Yeah, so did everyone.
9: Well, it was certainly lucky that Prince Val found him before that wolf went after him.
10: I should say so. Maybe next time, little Arn won't go wandering around without his daddy.
9: Well, I certainly hope not, because I was scared.
10: So was I. Now, how would you like to see what Flash Gordon is doing?
9: Oh, I'd just love to. Because you remember last week, Flash Gordon landed on Mars and he was made a prisoner.
10: Yes, and he was taken to meet the Queen. Menta, her name is.
9: And she told Flash to turn over his weapons. I wonder if he will.
10: Well, let's read now and find out what happens next in Flash's meeting with Menta, Queen of Mars. Here we go with Flash Gordon. Rig-a-dig-a-doon-doon, sash-ka-ma-tash. Let's have music for Heroic Flash. Flash has come to Mars on a mission of peace, and he tells this to Menta, Queen of Mars. She asks Val to turn over his weapons. He thinks quickly of the ray guns that they carry. Reading Flash's mind, Menta tells him she knows he carries guns. He has no choice but to obey. While Menta's guards cover him with their freeze guns, Flash tells her their mission is one of peace. The wily queen seems to accept Flash's explanation and orders a banquet for the visitors. And last picture top row, as they partake of the luscious Martian food, Menta questions Flash about the Earth's science and weapons. Suddenly, Flash notices an odd machine beside him. He picks it up and realizes it is a thought wave recorder, a machine that records every thought he has in his mind. Enraged that Flash sees through her plan to gain more information than he's willing to give, the Queen orders that the Earth people be seized as slaves. First picture bottom row, the guards step toward him. Flash snatches a knife from Menta's belt and holds it against her, saying, "One move and you die with us." Menta holds up her hand, and the guards stop. She pretends her threat was a royal whim, telling him he's much too brave to be a slave. And she tells him that they should be friends. Then, turning to an attendant, Menta tells him to see that their guests have the best quarters in the palace. As the guards stand aside to take Flash to his room, Flash turns to Dale and whispers to her, "Be on guard." Flash and Dale retire. They go to sleep. But last picture, in the small hours of the night, a Martian slips into Flash's room and attempts to fasten a strange helmet on the sleeping Earthman's head. Once on, the helmet will bind its wearer to slavery. But at the touch of metal, Flash awakens and springs into action.
9: Flash will knock him out and we'll be safe.
10: I wonder, too.
9: And I wonder whether they'll try to put that helmet on Dale.
10: Well, I hope not, because that would make her a slave and she'd tell Menta everything she wants to know about the Earth people's plans.
9: Oh, this is a very exciting adventure because of those strange instruments they're using. Just think, recording anything that they even think.
10: Yes. Well, we'll find out more about this next week.
9: Oh, now it's time for Dagwood and Bundy, and here they are on the first page of the second section.
10: Well, since you have that all spread out, we won't waste another second. Here we go with Dagwood and Blondie. Ramafoo, ramafum, zim, zim, zombie. Conjure me music for Dagwood and Blondie. Blondie goes into Dagwood's office and tells him,
9: "Come, dear, quick. Over to the millinery shop and see the hat I picked out."
10: Dagwood replies, "Well, we're awfully busy." Second picture, Blondie grasps Dagwood by the arm and pulls him to the door, saying to Mr. Dithers,
9: "He'll just be gone a minute, Mr. Dithers."
10: And Dithers replies,
13: "Well, hurry up. We got to get these contracts finished today."
10: Last picture top row, Blondie drags Dagwood into the millinery shop. The sales lady apologizes,
14: "Oh, I'm sorry, Mrs. Bumstead, but another lady bought the hat you like just after you left the shop."
10: Dagwood says, first picture, next row,
14: "Too bad, dear. Well, now we got to get right back to the office."
9: "Nonsense. We women don't give up that easily when we find a hat we like."
10: And she pushes Dagwood into a chair.
9: "Very often, women return the hats they buy. So you wait here while I continue my shopping and tell me if she brings it back."
14: "Yeah, but I've got to get back to the office."
10: But Blondie pays no attention to him, pushes him back, and goes out the door. Last picture, second row, Blondie sticks her head into Mr. Dither's office.
9: "Mr. Dither, Dagwood will be at the millinery shop a while. Why don't you go over there with him and finish those contracts?"
10: Dither's answers gruffly,
13: "Well, I guess I'll have to."
10: First picture, third row, Dagwood and Dither's are in the millinery shop, busily doing their work. When all of a sudden, a lady comes in and hands the sales lady a hat box, saying,
15: I want to return this hat. I decided I don't like it after all.
16: Whereupon Dithers dashes out the door saying,
13: "And now we got to find Blondie and tell her."
16: Dagwood yells,
14: "Yeah, you look in Dribble's department store, and I look in Snuggles."
16: And away they go down the street looking for Blondie. Last picture, third row, Dagwood finds Blondie in the department store.
14: "Hey, Blondie, come on back to the hat shop. The lady returned the hat you're in love with."
16: Blondie answers,
9: "Oh, goody."
16: And they dash back to the millinery shop. First picture, bottom row, as Blondie tries the hat on, Dagwood says,
14: "Well, now we got to get back to the office. The hat's beautiful."
16: Dithers adds,
13: "Yeah, it's gorgeous."
16: And suddenly, tears come out of Blondie's eyes as she looks at herself in the mirror, and she mourns,
9: "It's not beautiful, and it's not gorgeous."
16: And she takes the hat off.
9: "I decided I don't like it after all, and I'm not going to take it."
16: Dithers and Dagwood collapse against each other. And last picture, they head back to the office, all worn out. And Blondie calls after them,
9: "I'll shop around some more. And when I find another hat I like, I'll come up to your office and get you."
16: Well, now, isn't that just like a woman?
9: Well, it may be just like a woman, but it's very funny to me.
16: Oh, yes, it is very funny, isn't it?
9: Yes, and that's what the funny papers are supposed to be, funny.
16: Well, we won't get into a discussion about women, then, as long as you think that this is funny.
9: I think that's a very good idea.
16: So do I.
9: Oh, look, here's Roy Rogers, Red Ernest, Dagwood, and Blondie. Read that, please, because there's some things I want to know.
16: Very well, I'll read that in just a minute. But first, here's that nice man with something interesting to say.

0: There's some things I want to know.
1: Very well, I'll read that in just a minute. But first, here's that nice man with something interesting to say. Now, here we go again with Puck the Comic Weekly. And at the bottom of page one of the second section, Roy Rogers.
0: Magic words for the music, please.
1: Very well, my lady. Hi-yip-hi-yo. Now, here we go with Roy and Trigger. Hi-yip-hi-yo. Norton, leader of the Cattlemen's Council, is convinced that a man named Blot Kramer has been rustling cattle. The council has decided to take the law into their own hands, and they've run Blot Kramer out of town and taken over his ranch. Roy Rogers, who joined up with his friend, Deputy Jack Spratt, had been investigating to find out what Norton has against Blot Kramer. They've ridden to Blot Kramer's ranch, which is guarded by one of Norton's guards. Roy slipped up behind the guard and dropped a rope over him. Just then, a man looking like an old desert rat shot the guard and galloped away. And Norton and Carp Mallory, one of the cattlemen, ride up to find Roy and Jack Spratt with a dead guard. Jack Spratt explains to Mr. Norton.
2: Somebody plugged the guard just as Roy dabbed a loop on him from above, Mr. Norton. We didn't see who fired the shot.
1: Norton, drawing his gun, replies sternly.
3: Trespassing on private property plus a dead guard adds up to murder in my book, Spratt. I'm turning you and Rogers in.
1: Roy, who is above on the rock, begins to slide down the rope, while Norton, astride his horse beneath him, holds a gun on him. Just as Roy reaches a point where he is even with Norton, he suddenly kicks his feet out, knocking Norton off his horse onto Mallory. And before you can say Jack Spratt, Jack and Roy are galloping off, first pick to bottom row, leaving the stunned Norton and Mallory behind. Jack Spratt says,
2: follow me, Roy! Kramer Spratt takes up most of this canyon. I know every inch of it.
4: Yeah, and I've got a hunch that Norton does too, Jack. It must be valuable, or else Norton wouldn't have had his cattleman's council grab it after they ran Kramer out.
5: You all right, boss?
1: Norton replies,
2: get for horses. We've got to catch Rogers and Spratt before they find out Blot Kramer shot my guard and is prowling around here disguised as a desert rat.
1: Jack Spratt leads Roy to a little clearing where they see a cabin. As they dismount, Jack says, third picture bottom row,
2: that's the south line shack of Kramer's ranch, boy. Before they ran him out, used to be well stocked with grub.
1: Now look, forget the food for a while, will you? Be quiet. I think I saw something move inside. They move slowly toward the cabin. Suddenly, last picture, the ground opens up beneath their feet.
6: Hey, hey!
1: And they fall into a pit. While inside the cabin, the old desert rat, rifle in hand, watches from behind a curtain.
0: Ooh, this is getting more and more mysterious all the time. But if that's Blot Kramer, well, that's the same man who saved Roy and Jack Spratt from the cattleman.
1: That's right.
0: Well, I wonder if he'll be nice to them again.
1: Well, that's something we'll have to wait until next week to find out.
0: Wait, wait, wait. Always wait.
1: That's what the waiting's always rewarded by something good, you know. And I think we'll find something good if we turn over the page.
0: Oh, yes, indeed. Because look, there on page three, there's Alice in Wonderland. And do you remember last week she went through the woods and came to the March Hare's garden?
1: Yes, even though she'd been warned not to go there.
0: And she saw a pretty little house and Japanese lanterns on the trees. I wonder what she'll find there.
1: Well, here we go with Alice in Wonderland. Say the magic words with me. Now for a story that gets curiouser and curiouser. Alice in Wonderland. So music, sir. Music, sir. Standing off in the trees, Alice sees in the March Hare's garden, under the lanterns in the trees, a table set for a banquet. And she hears the March Hare and the Mad Hatter singing. Alice slowly advances into the garden and finds the Mad Hatter and the March Hare having a mad tea party. Second picture, Alice quietly slips into a chair at the table. When the Mad Hatter and the March Hare see her, they stop singing abruptly. Alice tells him that she did enjoy their singing. At once, the Mad Hatter says,
7: well, well, well, what a delightful child.
1: And the March Hare exclaims,
8: we never get compliments.
1: At once, it is obvious that the Mad Hatter and the March Hare are mad about Alice. Last picture, top row, the Mad Hatter tells her,
7: now you must have a cup of tea.
1: And the March Hare holds a cup split in two and says,
8: just half a cup, please.
1: First picture, bottom row, as the Mad Hatter pours himself a cup of tea, Alice tells him she hopes she hasn't interrupted their birthday.

0: party. The March Hare exclaims,
1: "Birthday party!"
0: And the Mad Hatter smiles and says,
1: "No, my dear child, this is an aunt birthday party."
0: Alice is surprised, but patiently the Mad Hatter explains that,
1: "But everyone has only one birthday each year, but 364 aunt birthdays."
0: And third picture bottom row, he finishes,
1: "So, this is our aunt birthday party."
0: Whereupon Alice tells him that today is her birthday, too. Her aunt birthday. The Mad Hatter leaps to his feet last picture and exclaims in surprise,
1: "It is!"
0: And the March Hare picks up a cake and holds it out to Alice, saying,
1: "Happy aunt birthday, my dear."
0: And at this moment, the White Rabbit rushes into the garden, ending the aunt birthday party.
2: An unbirthday party. I would like that.
0: So would I, having a nice banquet every day of the year.
2: Yes.
0: There's only one thing, though.
2: What?
0: What would you do to make your birthday special?
2: Oh, that does make it rather difficult, doesn't it?
0: Yes, I'm afraid it does. Maybe our birthdays wouldn't be anything unusual at all.
2: No, maybe they wouldn't. I wonder whether Alice will catch the little white rabbit next week.
0: Well, next week we'll find out. Now it's time for Dick's Adventures.
2: Oh, yes. Are they on the last page today?
0: How did you guess they are? So let's turn to the very last page of the Comic Weekly. And here we are with Dick's Adventures.
2: And do you remember that Dick was with the Yankee sailors and he'd been captured by pirates and locked up in the dungeon?
0: Yes, and this all happened in the early days of America when the Yankees had gone to the port of Tripoli to tell the pirates they should stop plundering American ships.
2: And remember last week that Dick helped his friends to escape from the dungeon, and then they dressed up in some funny kind of robes.
0: Yes, they dressed up like Bedouins, people who live in the desert.
2: Yes, and they're following some camels outside the city, just as though they were really people of that country.
0: Yes.
2: I wonder if they'll be able to fool everybody and get back to their ships without being caught again.
0: Well, let's read right now and find out. Here we go with Dick's Adventures. Say the magic words with me. Riggedy-pack-a-zack-a-zick. Let's have music for...

0: The men on foot, dressed as Bedouins, move along behind the camels. The trader is puzzled to know how he's acquired so many helpers. As they near the shore, last picture top row, far out on the horizon, can be seen the sails of the Yankee men-of-war ships blockading the port of Tripoli. Dick worries. The problem is how to get back to them. First picture, next row. Night has already fallen when the caravan approaches a seaport. Dick looks with longing at the sleek coastal ships, and he murmurs,
1: "You know, if we could only capture one."
0: His companions catch on quickly, and in a moment, Dick and his companions have seized the camels and have climbed down and are galloping toward the wharf.
2: "Hey, what is this? Come on here!"
0: And the trader sees the unknown travelers galloping off with his camels and half his cargo. He yells,
2: "Hey, thieves! Give chase! Give chase!"
0: Bumping and swaying like ships in a storm, they reach the water's edge just ahead of their furious pursuers. Before them lies a ship, guarded only by a sleepy watchman. Last picture, second row, they leap off the camels, overcome the sleeping guard. They quickly cut the ropes, and first picture, bottom row, they hoist the sails. But the watchman's yells have now awakened the entire town, and Abdul, the trader, and his men are drawing closer. But Dick's last move is to stampede the camels, last picture, and he gains priceless minutes for himself, his comrades, and his country.
3: The pirates?
0: It certainly was.
3: I was really afraid that they were going to be caught.
0: I thought so, too, because sometimes a ship starts so slowly.
3: I wonder whether they'll be safe now.
0: Well, we'll find that out next week. Now look, here underneath Dick's adventures, there's Rusty Riley.
3: Good. I'm anxious today because this is the day that Rusty drives Snowflake in the race at the county fair.
0: Yes, today is the day. And Mr. Crumb, the crooked owner of Grassy Acres Farm, is going to try to prevent that by hook or by crook.
3: Mostly by crook, because he is a crook. And he has one of his men in the Ferris wheel with a gun to shoot Snowflake if it looks as though she's going to win the race.
0: Yes, but don't forget that Mr. Miles and Tex have put detectives on guard.
3: Oh, yes, and they went over to the Ferris wheel where the gun is hidden, and I wonder whether they'll be able to work out their plans before it's too late.
0: Well, let's read right now and find out. Here we go with Rusty Riley. Gallop and run till the road is dusty. Give us music for his horse and Rusty. Top of the Ferris wheel is seat number 10. Nick, one of Mr. Crumb's hirelings, is crouched with a gun. The plan is that if it looks as though Snowflake is going to beat Poobah, Mr. Crumb's horse, Nick is to shoot Snowflake. At the post, the horses are lining up, and the two detectives hired by Mr. Miles, who has entered Snowflake in the race, are aware of the man in seat 10. One of the detectives goes up to the engineer who runs the Ferris wheel, second picture. He says to him,
4: Say, Cap, I see the wheel ain't running right now. I wonder, could you give me a hand with my car? Can't figure out what ails it.
0: The engineer replies,
5: Why, sure, bud. Where is it?
0: The engineer walks off with the detective, who says,
4: Much obliged for your help. I'm parked right over here.
0: This is what the second detective has been waiting for. He walks over to the Ferris wheel and waits. Suddenly, there's a roar from the track. At last picture top row, the race begins. Meanwhile, in car number 10 at the top of the Ferris wheel, Nick hunches down. Around the bend, the horses come. First pick to bottom row, Nick says to himself,
4: Here they come down the stretch. And that white mare is leading. This air gun will take care of that.
0: Nick pulls up his gun, aims carefully at Snowflake, and is about to pull the trigger. And suddenly, the Ferris wheel jerks and starts to descend. The seat swinging back and forth, spoiling Nick's aim. Down it comes where any man holding a gun can be seen. And Nick has to drop to the bottom of his seat. A second later, third picture bottom row, Snowflake comes down the stretch and across the finish line first as Tex yells,
6: Yippee! Boss! Rusty wins by a length!
0: Mr. Miles, who stands behind him, says last picture,
7: Tex, I saw the Ferris wheel start up just before the finish. Come on. Those detectives, Lewis and Jackson, must have turned up something.
0: Tex grabs him by the arm, saying,
5: Now hold it, boss. There goes Crumb, mad as a trapped bear. Keep back, and I figure we'll hear an earful.
3: Oh, hooray, hooray, we won!
0: That's right, we won. Snowflake won the race.
3: Yes, and I'll bet you that Mr. Crumb is going to be mad. He certainly is, just like Tex says. And I can hardly wait until next week to hear what Mr. Crumb has to say.
0: Well, next week we'll find out whether or not they prove Crumb's the one who caused Queenie's father to get into all of that trouble. Now, that's all the time I have. But before I go, here's that nice fellow with some more interesting information. Well, honey, and all you boys and girls, I gotta go now.
3: All right, Mr. Comic Weekly Man, but I'll be waiting for you next week.
0: Okay, that's a date, and a date with all you boys and girls. Be sure to meet me with our little friend, Miss Honey, next week when I read Puck the Comic Weekly. For I'm the Comic Weekly Man, the jolly Comic Weekly Man. I'll be back to read the funnies to you happy boys and honeys. Don't forget, boys and girls, see you all next week. Your friend, the Comic Weekly Man.

0: Well, come in, Smithers. What is it? Speak up, boy. Orange juice.
1: No, sir. New Kellogg's Rise and Shine.
0: Hey, finish.
1: And look at this, sir.
0: No peel, no Pepsin. It's got vitamin C. Well, Smithers, I suppose this is it.
1: What are you doing, sir?
0: Thank you, Governor. Why for 3 peps to support? Thank you.
2: 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Now tastes as good as orange juice.
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7: 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Security after 60? Then make a date with your local representative of the Equitable Society. He's a friendly, helpful neighbor, and he knows the answers. In about 11 minutes, I'd like to tell you more about this good neighbor of yours and how he may be able to help you enjoy the many advantages and freedom from worry that come with membership in the Equitable Society. Tonight, the subject of our FBI file, Internal Security. Its title, His Brother's Keeper.
8: The Federal Bureau of Investigation cooperates with all law enforcement agencies in the United States. But crime is not confined by national boundaries. Today, there are vast international conspiracies operating throughout the world. It is only by the joint efforts of your FBI, other United States agencies, and law enforcement agencies of friendly foreign countries that these conspiracies can be checked and destroyed. An arrest in New York or Chicago or Denver may in part result from something that occurred in London or Tokyo or Cape Town. But wherever the crime is discovered and punished, your FBI has acted to protect you and your home and your freedom. Tonight's FBI file opens in a medical laboratory located in a large Midwestern city. A middle-aged man stands in front of a row of caged monkeys, watching the animals carefully as he makes notes on a thinly ruled tablet.
9: Not feeling so well, huh, Rudy? You want to take a nap, is that it? Well, look at Tommy over there. He's already asleep.
10: Sorry to interrupt, Professor Kemper.
9: Yes, Mary, what is it?
10: There's a telephone call for you.
9: I haven't time for that now. I think the new formula is working. They're already reacting to that last inoculation.
10: Then I'll tell Mrs. Smith you'll call her back later when you're free.
9: Mrs. Smith?
10: Yes, sir.
9: Oh, well, perhaps I'd better talk to her. Make a note of any change in the monkey's behavior, especially those 3 in the top cages.
10: Certainly, Professor.
9: Hello, Anna.
11: Oh, Peter, I had to call you. I just received a letter from Carl.
9: Carl?
11: Yes, our brother Carl. He's free.
9: But that isn't possible. He was a prisoner behind the Iron Curtain.
11: Yeah, he escaped, made his way to free Europe, and now he wants to come here to America. Isn't it marvelous? I've got his letter right here. I'll read it to you.
9: No, not now, Anna. I'm very busy.
11: But, Peter...
9: I'll drop by your apartment tonight.

0: We have that recording, sir.
1: If you'll just step into this booth, I'll be glad to play it for you.
0: Thank you.
1: Right this way, please. Here we are. Now, what is it you want, Peter?
2: My sister got a letter this morning from our brother Carl.
1: So?
2: He had been in a labor camp behind the Iron Curtain, but he has escaped, and now he wants to come here.
1: What does that to do with you?
2: Carl knows I was a member of the party before the war.
1: Would he expose you, his own brother?
2: I'm not sure. We had many arguments, mostly about communism. He was violently opposed to it.
1: I see. Too bad it had to happen now.
2: What do you mean, George?
1: A courier is arriving in a few days to get the results of your experiments.
2: I'll have them ready for him.
1: Do you know your brother's address?
2: No. My sister must have it, though.
1: Okay. Send it to me.
2: George, I won't take part in violence.
1: Who said anything about violence? Perhaps a warning would be sufficient.
2: Carl would not be frightened by words. If he comes to America, I'll try to convince him I've left the party.
1: All right. Perhaps that's best. When the courier calls, I'll get in touch with him.

0: Pete, come in.
1: Sorry I'm late, Anna.
0: Let me take your coat and hat, huh?
1: Thank you. The rubbers, huh?
0: What have you got there? Hmm?
1: Oh, yeah, phonograph record. I thought you might enjoy it. Yeah.
0: That was very thoughtful of you, Peter.
1: Where's little Carl?
0: I just put him to bed. He wanted to stay up until you came, but he couldn't keep his eyes open. Sit down over there. I saved dessert to have it with you. I'll bring it in.
1: Just coffee for me.
0: You'll have some cake, too, Peter. It's dark chocolate. Would you believe it? Little Carl was so excited he couldn't finish dinner.
1: Excited?
0: About having a new uncle. You know, Peter, I'm going to ask Carl to live with me when he gets here. It's important that a boy grows up around a man, and since Paul died... Then go on, try the cake.
1: Mmm. Very good.
0: Peter, I hope you and Carl won't quarrel like in the old days.
1: Hmm?
0: You must realize he was right about what the communists would do in Europe.
1: Of course, Anna.
0: And I am so glad you decided to write to him.
1: Huh?
0: At first I thought you were not happy that he was coming to America, but when your secretary called and asked for an address so you could send a letter...
1: You gave Carl's address?
0: Why, certainly, Peter. Did you find time to write him yet?
1: No, Anna. Not yet.
2: Two weeks later, at the local FBI field office, Supervisor Fred Mercer shows Special Agent Jim Taylor a report.
3: It may not directly concern us, Taylor, but we have to be sure.
4: Yes, sir. Carl Wilbarger. I'm afraid I never heard of him before.
3: All we know is he came to European authorities 10 days ago. Said he'd escaped from behind the Iron Curtain and wanted to give the authorities any information he could about conditions there.
4: Mm-hmm.
3: When they went to interview him, he disappeared.
4: Any idea what happened to him?
3: No. He'd been living alone. They searched his room, turned up a letter from his sister who lives in America.
4: This is a copy of that letter?
3: Yes.
4: Mm-hmm. Doesn't give us very much. Happy he's free, so is his brother. Brother's working in a medical lab in the United States doing secret experiments in medicine. Doesn't mention him by name.
3: Oh, that's the trouble.
4: You have a nephew named after you, Carl. Son was born on your birthday, July 4th, 3 years ago. Signature's Anna.
3: There's no trace of the envelope, so we don't know where it was mailed from.
4: Mm-hmm. Why did the European authorities get in touch with the FBI, sir?
3: There were scraps of paper in the wastebasket in Wilbarger's room. He'd had trouble answering his sister's letter.
4: Trouble?
3: Apparently he was trying to say that his brother had been a communist in Europe. He shouldn't be trusted with any U.S. government secrets.
4: You mentioned the brother by name?
3: No.
4: Well, then he could be working at any medical lab in the country.
3: Yes. That's why this office was notified. The government has some important projects underway at the pharmaceutical company here.
4: Oh?
3: You'd better check their security files.

0: Main Street Music Shop.
1: This is Peter. Can you talk?
0: Yes, but I may have to cut off.
1: Why did you get that address from my sister?
0: What address?
1: Don't try to lie, George.
0: Well, I don't know what you're talking about.
1: My brother. You had someone call and find out where he's living.
0: Why, that's nonsense.
1: Listen to me, George. If anything should happen to Carl...
0: You'd better do the listening, Peter. I received orders for you.
1: But you haven't had...
0: I can't explain them over the telephone. I'll meet you tomorrow afternoon.
1: But, George, I want
0: to
1: know...
0: Listen to me. Leave the lab at 5:30. Drive along the highway toward East Lake. I'll be parked near the Greenfield cutoff. Bye.
2: Taylor, I've got something on the Wilberger case. There's a good chance the brother is employed at the pharmaceutical house.
3: Oh?
2: Washington checked for watermark on his sister's letter. It's a new brand of personal stationery. It's the only city where it's been marketed so far. And the buyer had it initialed A.S.
3: Well, that narrows down the field. Is there anything else, sir?
2: Yes. Wilberger's dead.
3: Murdered?
2: Uh-huh. The police found the body. They've tracked down the killer, too.
3: Oh, that's good.
2: The man who did it was a known communist agent.
3: Well, that means a communist here could have ordered the murder to protect Wilberger's brother so he could keep on working for the party.
2: Yeah. What have you turned up?
3: Well, not too much, sir. A dozen men at the company working on confidential medical experiments. Seven of them have sisters, but no sister named Wilberger or even Anna.
2: Better run a security check on all 12.

0: Having trouble, sir?
1: Yes, I think it's the carburetor. Guess I'm not much of a mechanic.
0: Maybe I can give you a hand.
1: Oh, well, thank you very much. Here, take a look.
2: And these are your instructions. You're to secure all the data you can on Serum X. Did you hear me?
3: Not been working on Serum X.
2: You can get the papers describing it, can't you?
3: I suppose so.
2: I'll photograph them with this pencil camera. The courier will arrive tomorrow night. He'll only stop off for a few hours between planes, so the information must be ready. I'll let you know where to make delivery. Everything clear?
3: Yes.
2: Well, then, I suggest you leave.
3: Wait. About my brother.
2: I didn't call for his address.
3: But my sister said
2: we've
3: someone
2: called. We settled that. Well, thanks for being good Samaritan. Bye.

0: We will return in just a moment to tonight's exciting case from the official files of your FBI. Right now, I'd like to ask you this. Is your family protected by the right kind of life insurance? What is the right kind of life insurance? 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What was your problem, Mr. Furness, before you became a member of the Equitable Life Assurance Society?
1: I was worried about what would happen to my wife and children, Mr. Keating, if something happened to me. You see, I don't make big money. I know my Social Security would help, but that just isn't enough. So when I heard you talk about a plan that would keep them well-fed, well-housed, and well-clothed until my youngest boy got through high school, well, I was certainly interested.
0: That's our Equitable Family Security Plan.
1: It really lives up to its name. 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
0: Well, we're proud of all our Equitable representatives, Mr. Furness. 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
1: And they do know what they're talking about, too. 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
0: That's good advice. You see, Equitable men are first of all interested in your problem and how they can help you solve it. 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You'll be glad you called him. Simply consult your local telephone directory for the name of this friendly, helpful neighbor, your local representative of the Equitable Society.
1: That's EQUITABLE.
0: The Equitable Life Assurance Society of the United States. And now back to the FBI file, His Brother's Keeper.
2: A vast proportion of time and effort spent on each case which your FBI investigates is devoted to questioning and routine details. But that is the only way cases can be solved.

0: So if at any time a special agent of your FBI or a representative of any law enforcement office should seek your cooperation, it is important that you comply to the best of your ability. When you are satisfied that the person questioning you has the necessary authority, answer all questions honestly and completely. To you, a question may seem unimportant or trivial, but you don't have all the facts. No honest person need fear the whole truth. Remember, if your FBI is to do a job for you, you must help them do it. Tonight's FBI file continues the next morning at the local FBI field office. Special Agent Taylor has just entered the office of Supervisor Mercer.
1: Here are some brief facts on those 12 men at the pharmaceutical house, Mr. Mercer.
2: Oh, thanks. Any leads show up?
1: Well, I thought I had something on a chemist who calls himself Barker. His real name is Bostoff, but his record's clear.
2: What about the others?
1: Only one of them is European. Yes, sir. Uh-huh.
2: Professor Peter Kemper, born in Munich.
1: I talked to his secretary. She says he frequently gets calls from a Mrs. Smith. She doesn't know the woman's first name, but the initials on that stationery were A.S.
2: Anna Smith. Better see what else you can find out about Professor Kemper.
3: Peter?
4: Anna? What are you doing here?
3: I had to see you. I called your secretary. She told me you were out to lunch, that you usually ate here. May I sit down?
4: I'm almost finished. I don't want to be late getting back to the plant.
3: Oh, no, this will only take a moment. Peter, I received another letter from Carl this morning. I thought you'd want to know.
4: What does he want?
3: He needs money to come to America. At least $500. I have $300 to send him, but I can't raise the rest.
4: I'm sorry, Anna. I wish I could help you, but I can't.
3: You make a very good salary, Peter.
4: You know me. I never save anything.
3: Then you could borrow. Carl would pay you back.
4: What would I borrow on?
3: Peter, you really don't want Carl to come here, do you?
5: May I take your order?
3: Just coffee, please.
5: Coming up.
4: Anna, I want Carl to come to America. But if I don't have the money, I don't have it. What can I do?
3: You have the money.
4: I'm not going to sit here and argue with you.
3: You're afraid of what Carl knows about you.
4: Are you talking about Anna?
3: He wrote me that you were a communist in Europe.
4: Oh, well, what he means is I sympathized with their aims when I was young. That's all.
3: Carl says you were actually a member of the party. He can prove it.
4: Anna, you must not say that to anyone. I'm sorry. Here's my napkin. Anna, I was a member of the party once, but only for a few months. It was many, many years ago.
3: Did you tell them about it when you went to work at the laboratory?
4: No, of course not. I couldn't. I bought my passport on the black market in Europe. That's why I have to use the name of Kemper. If the authorities found out I entered the country illegally, I would be deported.
5: Here's your coffee, lady.
3: Thank you.
4: You must listen to me, Anna. You must try to understand. I have done what I think is right. If anything should happen now, if the people at the plant find out about me, my work would be over. My whole life would be for nothing. Carl would understand. He wouldn't want you to hurt me.
3: Why should I protect you and you will do nothing to help him?
4: I was telling you the truth before. I don't have the money now. I even owe some bills. But give me a few days. I'll try to raise it. Please.
3: All right, Peter. I trust you.
4: Thank you, Anna.
2: Mercer speaking.
6: It's Taylor, Mr. Mercer. I got a message to call you.
2: Yes, where are you?
6: County Courthouse.
2: Oh?
6: I'm checking a lead on the Wilbugger case.
2: I've got something on that, too. A teletype came from Washington. We have a reliable tip that a communist courier has arrived in the United States. He's looking for medical research information.
6: Oh, I see.
2: They've sent along a fairly complete description. You can pick it up when you get back here to the office.
6: Good. I think I've had some luck here. You remember the sister's letter?
2: Sure.
6: She said her 3-year-old son was born on July 4th, named Carl.
2: Yes.
6: Well, the birth records show 87 babies born on that particular day. One of the mothers was named Smith, and her maiden name was Wilbugger.
2: Where does she live?
6: It's an apartment house on 82 Brockton Avenue.
2: You'd better get over there.
1: Mrs. Smith?
3: Yes?
1: I'm Special Agent Taylor of the FBI. Here are my credentials.
3: Come in, please.
1: Thank you.
3: Won't you sit down?
1: Yes, thanks. There are a few questions I'd like to ask you about a man named Peter Kemper.
3: Peter Kemper?
1: We believe his real name is Wilbarger.
3: Why are you asking me about him?
1: Well, he is your brother, isn't he?
3: I'm sorry, Mr. Taylor, I can't answer your questions.
1: You have another brother, Carl?
3: How did you know that?
1: We were able to trace a letter that you wrote him.
3: But Carl is in Europe.
1: Mrs. Smith, I don't like to tell you this, but your brother Carl is dead.
3: Dead? You must be mistaken.
1: He was murdered last Tuesday. Can I get you a glass of water?
3: No, thank you. You said murdered?
1: That's right, ma'am.
3: But why?
1: He was killed by the communists to keep him from revealing the identity of a party member here in this country. A man who's providing secret medical information to an Iron Curtain government.
3: You don't think that Peter...
1: He is your brother.
3: Yes.
1: And a communist.
3: I don't know. I talked to him today at noon. He told me he had been a communist once, but he swore he left the party years
1: ago. Mm-hmm. He asked you to keep this a secret?
3: That is why I did not want to answer your questions. Peter said he would be deported. He wanted to finish his experiments.
1: Yes, I'm sure he did.
3: But he couldn't have been responsible for Carl's death. Carl was his brother.
1: He knew where Carl was in Europe.
3: Oh, I called him as soon as I heard it.
1: Mm-hmm. Smith, may I use your telephone, please?
3: Of course. I show you.
1: Thank you.
3: You're going to have him arrested?
1: No, not yet. I just want to make sure that he doesn't leave the laboratory.

0: May I help you, sir?
1: Yes, if you will. My name is Taylor. I'm a special agent of the FBI.
0: Oh, yes. Your associate is in that room there. You may go right in.
1: Mr. Mercer?
2: Hmm? Oh, come in, Jim.
1: Have you talked to the...
2: Well, that's Professor Kemper.
1: What happened?
2: He was leaving the plant as you called. Watchman made him return, told him it was for security reasons.
1: Uh-huh.
2: He came back here to his office. A few minutes later, he put a bullet through his head.
1: You think the courier had already contacted him?
2: Oh, I doubt it. This morning, he asked his secretary to send for all the reports on Serum X.
1: Well, that isn't what Kemper was working on.
2: No, but it's the most important assignment the company has right now.
1: Mm-hmm. She sent him the reports?
2: No, he called her after lunch and told her he didn't want them.
1: What's that gadget there?
2: Hmm? Oh, pencil camera.
1: Oh, yeah.
2: It was in his desk. The film inside hasn't been exposed.
1: Sounds like he was planning to photograph the Serum X formulas and something changed his mind.
2: Yeah, that's what I thought, too. I wonder what happened.
1: Well, he talked to his sister at noon. Maybe that had something to do with it.
2: Or maybe he found out his brother had been murdered.
0: Excuse me. This package was just delivered at the gate. It was for Professor Kemper.
2: Oh, thanks. A red carnation and a ticket to the concert at the Municipal Auditorium tonight.
0: That's odd. Professor Kemper never went to concerts.
1: Well, Mr. Mercer... Well, this could be a rendezvous set up for the courier.
2: Let's cover it. R7, as you see, next to the last row.
1: Mm-hmm. A woman on either side.
2: Mm-hmm. You see anyone resembling the courier's description?
1: No. No, I haven't, not yet.
2: Well, you'd better sit down anyway. I'll wait out here in the foyer.
1: All right, sir.
3: The first half of the concert passes without incident. No one attempts to contact Agent Taylor.
2: Enjoying the music, Taylor?
1: Well, I wasn't doing much listening, Mr. Mercer.
2: Anything happen?
1: All the women on either side of me are with their husbands. Both the husbands fell asleep.
2: Well, I haven't spotted anyone that fits our description.
1: No. I guess I might as well go back. Sit out the rest of
3: them. Again, Taylor waits. Again, no contact. 50 minutes later, the concert is over. Taylor moves toward the aisle.
4: Hello there.
1: Why, hello.
4: Very interesting concert.
1: Yes, very.
4: Of course, I have heard better performances, but for a local orchestra, it was not too bad.
1: Well, they do the best they can.
4: Would you care to join me for a drink?
1: Oh, it's very kind of you.
4: Shall we go out this side exit?
1: All right. Go ahead.
4: Now, you have something for me, huh?
1: That's right. Here it is.
4: Where is the film? What is this?
1: It's a warrant for your arrest. What? I'm a special agent of the FBI.
3: With the arrest of the courier whose job it was to obtain confidential data from Professor Kemper and the accomplice in the record shop, your FBI again effectively discharged its duty in protecting the internal security of our country. And now we bring you a special message from Mr. J. Edgar Hoover, Director of the Federal Bureau of Investigation. Mr. Hoover's message is, and I quote, "The security of America will continue to be endangered by the relentless efforts of misguided zealots within our borders who, blindly following the dictates of their communist masters, pose a constant threat to every loyal American. Those in the web of espionage work ceaselessly to further their diabolical cause by seeking to obtain, at any cost, the vital secrets of our nation. This threat is a challenge to every patriotic American. I urge all of you to help preserve our liberty by immediately reporting to the nearest field office of the Federal Bureau of Investigation any information affecting the internal security of our nation. The success of the FBI in its efforts to protect our democracy depends on the wholehearted cooperation of every citizen."

0: If you'd like to stop worrying about tomorrow and start living today, there's a neighbor of yours you really ought to meet. He's the man who knows how to help you take the uncertainty out of tomorrow simply through proper planning today. If you have the right plans, much of your worry is over. The neighbor we're talking about is your local Equitable Life Assurance Society representative. He's no farther away than your telephone. He's a friendly, helpful man who believes in helping you buy the kind of life insurance that serves your best interests. Why not get in touch with him today? Consult your local telephone directory for the name of your local representative of the Equitable Life Assurance Society of the United States. Next week, we will dramatize another case from the files of the Federal Bureau of Investigation. Its subject, theft of government property. Its title, The Comic Strip Bandits. The incidents used in tonight's Equitable Life Assurance Society's broadcast are adapted from the files of the Federal Bureau of Investigation. However, all names used are fictitious, and any similarity thereof to the names of places or persons living or dead is accidental. Tonight, the music was composed and conducted by Frederick Steiner. The author was Frank Burt. Your narrator was William Woodson, and Special Agent Taylor was played by Stacey Harris. Others in the cast were Herb Butterfield, Harold Dyrenforth, Isabel Jewell, Alice Reinhart, John Stevenson, and Chester Stratton. This Is Your FBI is a Jerry Devine production. This is Larry Keating speaking for the Equitable Life Assurance Society of the United States and the Equitable Society's representative in your community, and inviting you to tune in again next week at this same time when the Equitable Life Assurance Society will bring you another thrilling transcribed story from the files of the Federal Bureau of Investigation. The Comic Strip Bandit on This Is Your FBI. This program came to you from Hollywood.
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3: Quaker Puffed Wheat is shot from gun. Quaker Puffed Rice is shot from gun. Yes, listen to the roar of the Quaker guns, brought to you direct from the Quaker cereal mills, where Quaker Puffed Wheat and Quaker Puffed Rice are shot from guns to make them crisp and tender as nuts in November. Now, Quaker Puffed Wheat and Quaker Puffed Rice bring you Terry and the Pirates, the new and exciting adventure of Terry Lee and the Pirate Gold Detector Ring.
4: Connor, I owe it to the memory of my father to save his name, to find his murderer. And for the first time in my long search for the ring, I've got something to go on, thanks to you. Let me get back to Shanghai. Let me see Turnbull, and I promise...
5: No, son, you shall not get away.
4: But why, Con? Why?
5: This is the fateful hour in the destiny of the cult of Nan Kaifeng. Unless the gold detector ring is returned before the new moon rises, and we are thus able to ascertain whether this is the true idol, the ancient curse of Ping Yang shall fall upon us all, and all our people will die.
4: I respect what you said, Con. I realize the importance of your problem, but why do you insist I have the ring? Isn't it obvious Turnbull has it? Didn't he promise to return it to you and then renege on that promise?
5: Indeed, he promised to return it, and he would have done so if you and your friends had not intervened. He has told us distinctly, my son, that you have the ring.
4: And you trust his word on it more than you do mine?
5: Yes, because we know how important it is to you to have the ring. Of what use could it possibly be to Mr. Turnbull?
4: I don't know, but I'd sure like to find out.
5: You are deluding yourself when you question Mr. Turnbull's honor and integrity, my son. He is a great man, known and respected throughout the world for his kindness, his generosity, his philanthropy. We cannot doubt him, but we can doubt you. Mr. Lee, help us. Help us to save our province. We know you have the ring. Give it to us, and you shall go free. Withhold it from us longer, and you shall pay the full penalty.
6: Terry's 11th hour draws closer. in the form of an unnamed but perilous threat which the Khan now holds over his head. Meanwhile, in a secluded tea room hidden away in one of the side streets of Shanghai...
7: We'll have to make this meeting pretty short, friend. My date with Turnbull is in less than an hour.
8: Why in the name of Aunt Martha did we have to pick this revolting ghost mess, Pat?
9: Because it's out of the way. We won't be overheard. And there's no chance of Turnbull seeing us all together. So eat your soup, Boston, and stop yammering, huh?
8: Yes, Bob.
7: Nice little stories in the papers, aren't they?
9: Yeah. I was reading them just before you came. Poor Terry and Connie, plastered all over the front pages.
7: Murder suspect stage daring jailbreak. Police spread dragnet. Magistrate says no clue yet to whereabouts of Terry Lee and Connie. But their capture expected momentarily. Oh, anybody with any sense could tell looking at that picture of Terry that he never would commit a murder. Look at him. So nice and so honest and so sort of cute. I can't stand it, thinking of the trouble he's probably in now. What are we going to do?
9: I only wish we could remember the name of that problem.
7: Oh, it's a funny name, Pat. It's like Nanky Poo or something.
8: Oh, fine. Somewhere in the province of Gilbert and Sullivan, no doubt. That should give us a hot lead.
7: Okay, wise guy. If you're so smart, what have you two turned up since this morning that might be considered a hot lead?
9: Well, not very much, I'm afraid.
7: Pat, I'm kind of ashamed.
9: Now, wait a minute.
7: For practically 10 years now, Pat, ever since Terry was a kid, you've been running his life here in China, watching him like an old mother hen, ordering him around and telling him when he should brush his teeth and go to bed. And yet, what happens? The first time Terry really gets into a jam, you just sit there and don't do anything.
8: Mother Burma. May I have the salt, please?
7: No.
8: And as for you, Patrick, you'd better sit in the corner for the next half hour.
9: You're right, Burma. I know I haven't been much of a help so far, but I'm doing all I can.
8: You haven't exactly been sitting still, Burma. In fact, we did just a little sleuthing about an hour ago.
7: Pat, will you stop jiggling that little box around? It makes me fidgety.
9: Sure. Sorry.
7: Say, let me see that box.
9: I thought you might be interested.
7: Pat. It's a box of cough drops with an American label on it.
9: Yes.
7: Where did you find this?
9: In the house where Chung Fu was murdered.
8: They ought to move that place to an amusement park. It'd make a first-class spook house. Do those little lozenges mean anything, Burma?
7: Mean anything? Do you know who uses cough drops just like these? I've seen him take them.
9: I was hoping those might be something our friend Turnbull left behind.
7: I know these are Turnbull's. Friends, I could be mistaken, but this innocent little box here might very well be the weapon we need against Turnbull. If these won't make him talk, I don't know what we can do.
9: What are you going to do with them, Burma?
7: Just leave that to me. Uh-oh, look at the time. I've got to be getting back to the garden.
8: Take it kind of easy with that guy, Burma, will you? We like having you around.
7: Oh, sure. Don't worry about me. Well, I'd better be shoving off. Meanwhile, see if you can't figure out what the name of that province is. And you, Hotshot, check your friends, won't you? We've got to figure a way somehow to help Turnbull get back to the States.
8: Sure, I'll do my best. But why do we want to get him away?
7: That's part of my bargain with him, Hotshot. If I can promise him a safe exit, I think he'll let me see the ring. Well, here goes Sister Burma, off to the lion's den. Keep your fingers crossed. I'll see you later.
0: Pat and Hotshot watched the poised, trim figure of Burma as she walked out of the tea house, heading for her dangerous rendezvous. Anything can happen now, and probably will. And Hotshot says admiringly,
8: "What a gal. They don't come any braver, do they?"
9: You can say that again, Boston. But come on, time's a-wasting. We'd better get to work.
8: Okay, I'm right with you. But I can't help wondering, Pat, if the cops can't find Terry and Connie, how in the name of Aunt Martha can we?
0: That's a good question, Hotshot. But you and Pat had better get going. Time's getting short for Terry and Connie, and Burma may soon be starting something that you, too, will have to finish. In a moment, Burma faces Turnbull for the showdown. But first, say, do you know why I refer to Quaker puffed wheat and Quaker puffed rice as giant-sized breakfast grains? Why? Well, here's why. It's because these delicious, ready-to-serve cereals are made from the choice, selected, sun-ripened wheat and rice exploded to 8 times normal size. Yes, in the big Quaker mills, huge guns are loaded with the premium grains of wheat or rice. Now, listen to the actual sound as these guns are shot off. Man, oh man, out they come. Quaker puffed wheat and Quaker puffed rice. These tasty grains are now giant grains, exploded up, up, up to 8 times normal size. They're crisp and tender, shot through with nut-like flavor.
3: That's why we say shot from guns makes Quaker puffed wheat and rice bigger and better tasting. 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A long, low convertible speeds through the lonely country roads on the outskirts of Shanghai. In the front seat, the ever-quiet Sage at the wheel, with the surly-faced Fright beside him. In the back seat is Burma, and beside her, a distinguished-looking gentleman who seems completely at peace with the world as he puffs at a cigarette through a long ivory holder. There's nothing in this pleasant picture to suggest the excitement that lies just ahead.
10: Ah, this is indeed pleasant, Burma. It was most kind of you to keep our little engagement this afternoon.
11: The pleasure is all mine, Mr. Turnbull.
10: Won't you call me Crawford? All my friends do, you know.
11: Why, yes. Yes, of course, Crawford.
10: Thank you. My dear, I've been watching you. Is something disturbing you? You look just a little unhappy.
11: Oh, it must be this big hat. It always gives me a dark, moody look.
10: Are you sure that's all? Or are you still unhappy over the disappearance of young Mr. B?
11: Oh, why should I worry over him, Crawford? I haven't given the boy a second thought.
10: Such a nice young man. What a shame he's gotten himself into so much trouble. I don't suppose you've had any word from him.
11: None at all. But after all, he's no particular friend of mine. Why should I hear from him?
10: You almost convince me, my dear.
11: Crawford.
10: Yes.
11: Not that I care, of course, but where was it they took Terry Lee? Can you remember the name of the province?
10: No, I don't believe I ever heard of it before.
11: Oh.
10: Why do you ask?
11: No reason. No reason at all. Just curiosity, I guess. But let's talk about something more interesting. Let's talk about you, Crawford.
10: Me? I'm afraid you'll find I'm a rather dull subject.
11: Oh, stop being so modest. Everybody knows you're one of the biggest names in banking and world trade and finance and philanthropy and charity and everything.
10: Well. How about being my press agent?
11: Tell me. After all, it isn't every afternoon I spend with such a celebrity. When I write my folks back home about this, I want to give them the real lowdown. So give, Mr. F. Crawford Turnbull.
10: Well, I guess you'd call me the epitome of everything routine and stuffy. I'm the sort of man journalists like to refer to as chairman of so many boards they can't be counted, or respected denizen, or genial philanthropist, or... Well, what is the matter with this cough of mine?
11: That reminds me, Crawford. I have something in my purse here.
10: Oh?
11: Just thing you need for that cough.
10: Really?
11: Yes. Here, Crawford, try these.
10: Where did you get these lozenges, Burma?
11: I took a little walk this morning. I found them in the strangest place, a dark little house on Fang Street.
10: Is that so?
11: Yes. Lucky, isn't it, that somebody else likes the same lozenges that you do? For, of course, they can't be bought outside of the United States.
10: Yes. Yes, it is fortunate. Burma, my dear, you're a very clever young woman. I realize it more and more as I get better acquainted with you.
11: Thank you. Thank you, Crawford.
10: Have you heard anything further from your friends about my possible exit from China?
11: Yes. They think it can be arranged. Have you heard anything further about the ring?
10: I wouldn't be at all surprised. My dear, let us go back to the gardens for a cup of tea and a little talk. Shall we?
11: By all means, Crawford. By all means.
3: Well, it looks as though Burma played her hand just right, doesn't it? Turnbull didn't admit much about those lozenges, but it isn't hard to see he's getting crowded into a rather dangerous corner. Do you think he will now show Burma the pirate's gold detector ring? And meanwhile, what of Terry, whose whole future seems to depend upon the whereabouts of that ring? In a moment, we'll hear the Khan tell Terry a very strange thing. But first, Ask Mother. 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
12: At last, the Gregory party have escaped from the magic island of Euclidea. After searching around the world 14 years for her little daughter Joan, Mrs. Gregory found her on the magic island, a weird colony of brilliant, though mad, scientists. Mrs. Gregory's yacht was captured and held at the island, with Captain Bradford, Jerry Hall, and the crew all prisoners. Then another boat with Johnson, trusted employee of Mrs. Gregory in command, attempted to rescue them, and this boat was also captured. Through the efforts of Jerry and Joan, most of the island machinery was disabled, and the party

0: All and the crew, all prisoners. Then another boat with Johnson, trusted employee of Mrs. Gregory in command, attempted to rescue them, and this boat was also captured. Through the efforts of Jerry and Joan, most of the island machinery was disabled, and the party escaped just after dark. It is only a few minutes since the powerful diesel-motored cruiser swept away from the island, and Mrs. Gregory, Captain Tex Bradford, Jerry Hall, and Joan Gregory talk it over in the radio cabin.
1: I'm quite all right now, Mother dear.
2: Now, Joan, your feet are terribly cut up from climbing that concrete chute, and you're dripping wet. Please come into my cabin and put on some dry clothes.
3: Your mother's right, Joan. Take her in, Pat, and dress those feet a little. And with some warm, dry clothes on, she can come back here and we'll compare notes.
4: That's right, Joan. You'd better go in and change your clothes.
1: Very well, Jerry, if you say so.
4: See there, Mrs. Gregory? She does just what I tell her.
2: I can't really blame her for that, Jerry. You and Joan certainly proved you could take care of yourselves when you got us off that mad island. Come, Joan, dear. We'll only be a moment.
4: Hurry back, Joan. I'll bust if we can't tell our story pretty soon.
1: Oh, we will hurry, Jerry.
4: Gee, Tex, Joan's a swell girl. I wish you could have seen her climbing up that concrete thing we had to crawl through for 50 feet.
3: Yes, I can see your feet now, kid. And I've got a pretty good idea what it must have been like. We'll just put a little dressing on.
4: Oh, my feet are all right.
3: Well, maybe, but they'll be mighty sore tomorrow when the excitement is all over. Now, just sit still and let me fix you up.
4: Oh, well, all right. Gee, but we sure saw things and did things on that funny island. Why, when we were down there, and ouch!
3: Thought those feet weren't sore.
4: Well, maybe they are. Oh, maybe they're a little tender.
3: Yes, I thought so. Now, I'll have this dressing on in a minute. And that salve will help a lot. Then you get into some dry clothes.
4: Oh, golly whiskers. I don't need any dry clothes.
3: Yes, you do. Now, that'll hold those feet for a while. Now, you get over there and put on that old sweater and pair of pants of mine. It may not fit any too well, but they'll be dry anyhow.
4: Okay, Tex. Guess that would be smart.
3: I'm going to try and raise Johnson and tell him we're away from the island and free to talk now. From what you and Joan said about conditions on the island, we ought to be safe from any danger of pursuit for several hours.
4: Well, I'll keep wrapping these pants of yours around me. Maybe I'll find some way to get them tied off so they'll stay up.
3: Yeah, all right, son. Now I'll try for Johnson. J-24-Y. Calling J-12-C. Captain Bradford on J-24-Y to Johnson. Hello, Johnson. Hello, J-12-C. 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
4: He doesn't answer very fast.
3: Well, I don't know what kind of set he's got to work with on that boat he's on now. Probably a freighter with a regular radio operator, and he'll call Johnson to the mic when he gets a chance.
5: Here we are again.
1: Yes, and do I not look nice in Mother's dress?
4: Oh, you're a knockout, Joan.
1: Oh, Jerry. You look so funny.
4: Oh, they're the captain's pants. He made me put them on.
2: Oh, they look all right, Jerry.
4: Yeah, they must.
3: Don't worry about the looks, Jerry. They're warm and dry, and if you don't have to run very fast, I guess they'll stay on.
4: Well, golly whiskers.
1: Now, Jerry, do not be angry. You look very nice to me.
4: And a baby?
1: Oh, Jerry, how often have I told you that
4: you
1: I
4: You are
1: not
4: a baby. Oh, I know, I know.
3: That sounds natural.
2: And now that we have a few minutes with nothing to do but wait and see how far our fuel will carry us, suppose we try to straighten out some of the things which happened to us.
1: Well, Jerry and I can tell our experiences very quickly, but first we would like to hear what happened to you and the captain while we were down inside the island.
4: Yeah, when Joan and I left the yacht, you were just transferring the stuff to this boat.
3: Well, we completed the transfer through the holes in the hulls of the two boats and waited on the yacht until it was dark. Then we all went into the radio cabin. It was lined with Euclidean cloth, remember? It was perfectly soundproof.
4: Yeah, we know that. But how did you get from the yacht to this boat when the time came?
2: We knew that the Euclideans would have a guard on the pier watching the yacht. And we were afraid they knew that you two were down inside the island. So we tried to make it appear you were on the yacht.
1: They knew where Jerry and I were most of the time. Though the alarm gong did ring frantically from one level to another as they tried to locate us when we were escaping.
2: There, Tex, didn't I tell you those bells meant they were chasing Jerry and Joan from one level to another?
3: Looks like you were right, Pat. Well, we knew we had to get on this boat to make our escape. And so when it was dark, we cut through the floor of the radio cabin and went down into the hold and transferred to the other boat, this boat, through those holes. Then we waited for word from you kids.
4: Oh, and you took the yacht radio with you down into the hull of this boat, didn't you? And those homing pigeons.
2: Yes, Jerry. We waited and waited. Then we heard the signal to submerge the island, and two Euclidean guards came aboard the yacht. Fortunately, they didn't look into any cabin or try to speak to anybody. They simply went to the rail and cut the lines which lashed the two boats together.
4: Gee, that was slick, Tex. And you were ready, listening with the radio.

0: But when Joan and I sent the message to Johnson from the island radio room.
1: Right, Jerry.
2: You and Mother did it all very cleverly, Captain Tex.
3: We only did the natural thing, dear. In fact, the only thing. We didn't have much choice about our activities. Now, you two tell us what happened to you.
2: Well,
0: when we left here, we went down inside.
2: Hey,
0: wait a minute. One at a time.
2: Well, thank you, Jerry.
0: We went down inside the island.
2: Oh,
0: golly whisker.
1: I think we'd better referee this thing, Pat.
3: Looks like it might expedite matters. Suppose you start, Joan.
2: Yes, Mother. As you know, Jerry and I had two of the 300-second ray guns, which I had taken from the commander when Gas put the Euclideans in the laboratory to sleep. So we felt reasonably safe. But the problem was how to get down inside the island without exciting suspicion, as we knew the Euclidean guard in the voice control chamber on the surface was hearing everything we said as we walked across the island. But Jerry solved that very nicely.
1: How was that, Jerry?
0: Well, I just talked good and loud about the formula you had given me to wake these men up with, and how we had to hurry to the laboratory with it. Of course, the guard heard me, and when Joan asked for the elevator, she got it quick.
3: That was very quick thinking, Jerry.
2: Oh, Jerry was very clever, Mother.
0: Oh, you finally got that straightened out anyway.
2: Jerry. Well, then we went into the sound channel on the fifth level, where we could talk in privacy. And I showed Jerry the scale model of the island. And from it, we planned our attack on the vital parts of the power and control system.
1: Say, you two kids work just like a machine. Go on.
0: But just as Joan and I were ready to leave for the power rooms, one of the Euclidean guards came in. Joan fired her ray gun like she'd shot me, and I fell down. Joan sent for the guard for orders about me, and we got out of there.
2: And then we climbed down the ladder inside the elevator shaft to the 100-foot level.
3: 50 feet down a dark elevator shaft?
2: Yes, Mother. We landed safely, however. And by using the ray on a guard, we were able to get into the power rooms and shut off the electricity and flood the power room. And as Jerry flooded the room, I took out the fuses and threw them in the water.
1: Great work, kids. But how about this submerging operation they just completed as we got away? How did they do that without power?
0: I wondered about that, Joan, and you were too busy to tell me.
2: The island may be submerged to a depth of 40 feet by gravity, aided by reserve emergency tanks of compressed air.
3: Those Euclideans certainly thought of everything. But how did you get out of the lower level after the rooms were flooded?
0: Well, that's where we had to climb 50 feet up the inside of a concrete and steel chute. It was like a corkscrew, but almost straight up.
2: And that is where we hurt our hands and feet so badly. I could never have reached the platform but for Jerry helping me.
0: Then we just took a chance and used a private elevator from the fifth level to the surface. And it comes up inside the control room. Joan used a ray gun to put another guard to sleep there. And we sent the message to Johnson that you heard.
2: It was while Jerry and I were climbing up that terrible upright tunnel that you heard most of the signals ringing as they rushed from floor to floor trying to locate us.
0: Gee, I hated to leave the commander in that laboratory asleep with G-47, those other Euclideans. But Joan figured she would be safe there. And when we came back to take over the island, we could rescue her. She sure did a big thing when she let herself be put to sleep so we could escape.
1: Yes, you bet she did. We'll see that she's taken care of one of these days. Just as we'll take care of everybody on that island who wants to lead a decent life in our world.
3: I think it's only G-47 and a few of his assistants who are really criminals. The rest are merely prisoners doing the bidding of the scientists.
2: That is true, Mother. The prisoner we brought from the control room is one of the scientists, however. One of the chief electrical engineers. And he is very dangerous and clever.
0: Gee, have you got him locked up good, Tex?
1: Locked up and guarded. The skipper and McLeod will handle him without any trouble.
2: Well, that is the end of our story, I think, Captain.
1: No, it isn't, Joan. It's only the beginning. We've got to know a lot about that island before we consider ourselves safely away.
3: Yes, Joan, dear. For one thing, how long will the island remain submerged and more or less helpless?
2: That will depend greatly on how long the captain's formula will keep them asleep.
3: What if help doesn't arrive right away? I mean, what if we're without fuel and have to depend on what little way we can make with our makeshift sail? How much time will we have before the Euclideans will send a submarine or an airplane out after us?
2: I think not later than daylight, even with most of the scientists asleep.
1: Can they pump out those lower chambers and raise the island again that soon?
2: Oh, yes, Captain. If any of the men left active understand it, and they undoubtedly will. You see, they carry enough reserve compressed air to drive the water out and raise the island without any electricity.
0: Golly, whiskers. Then we may not be doing so good after all.
4: Johnson to J-24Y.
1: Quiet, everybody, now. Hello, Johnson. Bradford. We're safely off the island, but short of fuel. Go ahead.
4: Running for Los Angeles. Our fuel supply. nearly exhausted. Left a lighted buoy on your course. We'll rush other aid as soon as possible. Give further news later. That's all. Hold your set on 6 meters. Better for this receiver. Sorry. That's all.
0: Gee, he's not much help.
2: Oh, Mother, what will we do now?
1: Now, steady, kids, till I work this out. Johnson said 6 meters. He knows his set it weak at 6 meters. Something.
3: Text. Code. Try every sixth letter. The six is for some good reason.
1: Right, Pat. Every sixth letter. Fuel. Buoy. Other. Farther.
0: Gee, that means he left a lighted buoy on our course with an oil drum tied to it.
3: And that other farther means he's leaving lighted oil drums all along our course.
2: Oh, that Johnson is a wonderful man.
1: You bet he is. And we'll be a lot of miles from Euclidea at daylight.
5: Once upon a time there was an engineer.
6: Choo-choo Charlie was his name, we hear.
5: He had an engine and he sure had fun. He used good and plenty candy to make his train run.
7: Charlie says, love my good and plenty. Charlie says, really rings the bell. Charlie says, love my good and plenty. Don't know any other candy that I love so well.
8: Will you have a polo, dear Liza, dear Liza? Will you have a polo, dear Liza, polo?
9: How very kind of you, dear Henry. I most certainly will. I'll have 3 or 4 or maybe more.
8: But you take me old tube.
9: Because they happen to be my tube of polo, dear Henry. Have one.
10: We had a party last night. It's one of the places in a worse shape. You know how it is. You leave things overnight, takes twice as long to put them right. A bit like forgetting to watch your weight. Still, I watch mine every morning with the Kellogg's Special K breakfast. 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The Weight Watchers breakfast with Kellogg's Special K. The tasty way to help you stay trim.
11: I came across Mr. Kipling in the meadow by the church. 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

0: Everyone knows Broadway is in New York. The Broadway, that is. It has a dozen aliases. But whether it's called the Big Drag, the Gay White Way, or just the Street, it means that bustling stretch of Midtown Manhattan that is at once garish or beautiful, hard-hearted or soft-hearted, cynical or naive, depending on how you look at it or feel about it. To some people, it can be all those at the same time. One of those people was Damon Runyon. Damon Runyon, one of America's greatest storytellers, knew people and loved them. And because he did, people loved him. Damon Runyon told his stories through the eyes and mouth of a character who seems to have no name. We call him Broadway because Broadway seems to be his only home. And he is satisfied with it and happy. He knows all the guys and dolls, and they know him. How Broadway makes a living is a mystery, and one we'd rather not solve. We accept him, and because we do, we accept his stories as truth. Anyway, here is Broadway.
1: Thanks. One night, I am sitting in Mindy's restaurant on Broadway, partaking heartily of some Hungarian goulash, which comes very nice in Mindy's, when in pops a guy who is a stranger to me and sits down at my table. In short, I do not know this guy. But it turns out later that we are all calling him Tobias the Terrible. And how that comes about is quite a story, which I will tell in a minute.

0: And now back to the Damon Runyon Theater and the famous story, Tobias the Terrible.
1: As I am saying, I am partaking of Mindy's Hungarian goulash when in pops a guy who is a stranger to me and sits down at my table. I do not pay any attention to the guy, as I am busy looking over the next day's entries at Laurel. But I hear him tell the waiter to bring him some goulash, too. By and by, I hear the guy making a strange noise. I look over my paper and see that he is crying. He is a very little guy, maybe a shade over 5 feet tall, weighing maybe as much as a dime's worth of liver, and he has pale blonde hair and a very sad look in his eyes. And from his looks, I can see that this guy does not belong in these parts. Well, I watch him cry for a spell, and naturally, I am very curious as to why he is crying. So I ask, you will pardon me, but why are you crying? Perhaps it is because you have a tough day at the track?
2: No.
1: You do not look like a horse player.
2: I'm not.
1: You do not look like a person from these parts.
2: No, I'm not.
1: Then if you are crying about the goulash, you better dry your tears before the chef sees you, because the chef is very sensitive and may take your tears as criticism.
2: The goulash is wonderful.
1: You need not be enthusiastic. It is just good.
2: If I am bothering you, I will move away.
1: You are not bothering me. But why you are crying is...
2: Are you ever in love?
1: I have never. And barring a bad break, I never expect to be.
2: If you were acquainted with Miss Deborah Weems, you wouldn't speak that way.
1: I am not acquainted with Miss Deborah Weems, probably because I do not know her.
2: She...
1: With that, the little guy goes back to crying. And it touches my heart, because I am convinced he is leveling with the tears. Now, I have a naturally sympathetic heart for anybody, as long as it does not extend to a touch for a fin, or even a less amount. So I get this little guy to tell me his name, which is Tobias Tweedy. This is an odd name, but it belongs to an odd character, so I lets it pass. He tells me the whole story, which is as follows.
2: My home is in Erasmus, Pennsylvania. Do you know where that is?
1: If it is not within a stone's throw from where we are, I do not.
2: Well, I am in love with Deborah Weems, who was in love with me until she changed her mind.
1: What occasions this chill?
2: What?
1: Why is she not in love with you anymore?
2: She thinks I'm not tough enough.
1: Why does she not see this at first? You do not look like you are ever dangerous.
2: I'm not. That's the trouble, Mr...
1: You may call me Broadway.
2: Well, Mr. Broadway, Deborah goes to the movies, and she has seen tough guys, and she has made up her mind that they are her ideals. To make things worse, there is a Joe Trivett in Erasmus who claims he once shook hands with a gangster.
1: That is dangerous work.
2: I don't believe him. I told him so.
1: What happens? Look, why don't you go back to Erasmus and punch this Joe Trivett?
2: That is what happened.
1: You punches him?
2: No.
1: No.
2: The reason I don't is because he has the idea first and punched me. That is when Deborah called off our wedding. She called me a rabbit.
1: Personally, I can see that this Miss Deborah Weems has got a point. But I do not mention it to Tobias. I wait for him to stop crying. And he goes on as follows.
2: So I left town. I drew $200 out of the Erasmus Bank and came here.
1: Why?
2: Oh, I figure that if I can meet up with some real underworld characters, I can go back to Erasmus and make Joe Trivett look sick. Do you know any underworld characters?
1: I do not know any such characters. And if I do, I am not going to talk about them.
2: I have not yet met any tough characters, and until I do, I can't go back to Erasmus. If I could just go to a tough joint and see some characters, I could go back to Erasmus. Do you know a place you can take me?
1: Well, your story touches me. I will take you to such a place. Well, it is maybe a couple of minutes later that Tobias Tweedy and I are in a taxi cab going up Broadway. Tobias is all eyes, which makes him look like quite a large rabbit by now. He turns to me and says as follows.
2: Golly, Mr. Broadway, this is nice of you. If I hadn't met you, I would never meet any underworld characters.
1: Yes. Look, Tobias... If we should run into some citizens who are, who are not exactly your idea of a Boy Scout, I want you should not mention it.
2: You mean they might kill us?
1: I am crossing my fingers against such a happen.
3: Gee, look at all the lights.
1: Uh-huh. Do you not have lights in Erasmus?
2: We turn them out at 10 o'clock.
1: Well, how does one find one's way around the town?
2: It's not a very large town. It is not large enough for me and Joe Trivet.
1: I see.
2: Well, maybe you will point out some of the sights for me as we go along. I see most of them by day, but I do not recognize them.
1: Tobias, you have nothing in me. I do not recognize them in the day either.
2: Gee, I can hardly wait until I tell Deborah that I am out with a character.
1: So, I take Tobias Tweeney to Good Time Charlie's place, which is not a joint, but I figure Tobias will not know the difference. But the moment we go through the door, I am sorry, because who is present but a dozen citizens from different parts of the city, and none of these are a bargain at any time. But I take Tobias around and introduce him. Tobias, meet Harry the Horse.
4: Gee, you ain't growed much, have you?
1: And this is Angie the Ox.
4: Where did you get this, Broadway?
2: Angie the Ox?
4: You don't like the name, Tobias?
2: Well, it's wonderful.
1: And this is Little Mitzi.
5: Hiya, Tobias.
1: So I introduced Tobias all around. Nice, and his eyes are growing like saucers. I tell his story, and when I do, Tobias starts crying again. And it affects Little Mitzi, who is just tossed around himself more than somewhat by a doll. Little Mitzi says to Tobias,
6: I never hear of such an outrage in my life. If I have time, I will go back to the town with you and make this Joe Trivet hard to catch. Furthermore, I will give this Deborah Weems a piece of my mind.
4: Say, Broadway.
1: Yeah, Angie?
4: You see, you bring him here to meet some underworld characters?
1: Well, yes, that is what I say.
6: Are you expecting to find them here?
1: Well,
6: I wonder if we can get in touch with anyone who knows such characters and can arrange to have Mr. Tweeney meet them. Huh. Although, personally, I loathe and despise characters of this nature. Hey, you guys, we got to talk this over. Come on. Yeah, we got to help this.
1: Now, all this is very odd. Especially since Little Mitzi himself is a character who the police dislike intensely. In fact, so much so that they are willing to give him a vacation on citizens' money. It is likewise with Harry the Horse, Angie the Ox, and the others. But I say nothing, which is very smart, not only now, but at any time. Anyway, they are talking this over. And while they are, I see that Tobias Tweeney is asleep. It being after 3 a.m. in the morning, he is done in. He is still asleep in a chair when Good Time Charlie comes hurrying in.
7: Hey, you guys. Harrigan's outside.
4: Harrigan.
7: Yeah, I believe that is his name, and he is still a lieutenant in the police force, and he is in company with others of his ilk.
4: A raid. And I am carrying a rod, which is awkward, because it'll be tough on anybody who owes the state some time. And I seem to remember owing some.
7: The police are back and front.
6: Can you hold them off, Charlie?
7: I will stall, Mitzi, but Harrigan is a very determined man.
6: You will stall until we can get rid of our guns.
7: Yeah, all right. But you will please make it very fast, or Lieutenant Harrigan will take nothing of coming through the door without opening it first. You will make it snappy, boys.
1: I am uncomfortable, naturally. But the rest are even more so, especially since being caught with a Roscoe means large portions of grief. But there is no place to chuck the irons, there being an even dozen of said weapons. And then Angie looks up and points to Tobias and says,
4: him, that Tobias character. What about him, Angie? Harry, now I ask you, does he look like a hardened character?
8: He looks like nothing. But I do not see the reasons for this discussion at the present time.
4: Look, we put our guns on him.
6: Angie, you are a genius.
4: Yeah. Mitzi, I thank you. All right. Load him up with rods.
8: I put my rod in his pocket.
6: Stick this in his waistband.
1: Well, they all stow their guns on Tobias, who is so sleepy he just mumbles as they tuck the irons on his frame and in his clothes. When they finish, Angie looks at him and says,
4: there, Harrigan will never find him.
8: Who would think of looking for a gun on him?
4: Listen.
8: That, I believe, is Harrigan and his gendarmes.
4: We will sit down and look innocent.
9: Well, well, well. Good morning, boys. What a nice gathering we have here.
8: What, if I may be so bold, brings you out on such a night, Lieutenant Harrigan?
9: I am restless at night, Harry, and I am looking for company. Who's that?
10: That is a friend of mine, Lieutenant Harrigan. By name, he is Tobias Tweeney.
9: That an alias, Broadway?
10: It is his given name.
9: Where is he from? He doesn't look like a local character.
10: He is from Erasmus, Pennsylvania.
9: What is he doing here?
10: I bring him here.
9: What for?
10: For a cup of coffee.
9: I see. It didn't keep him awake.
10: He is not used to late hours.
9: Okay. All right, the rest of you, line up for a frisk.
8: A frisk? You are going to search us? Why?
9: I am playing Roscoe, who's got the Roscoe. And if I find one, I will be very happy to recommend a sentence. I think I will find one.
4: You mean you think we are carrying concealed weapons?
9: Just line up. Not you, Broadway. I know you're clear. Okay, let's take you first, Angie. Hold them high, way up, like a good boy.
4: Well, anything to oblige, Lieutenant.
9: The rest of you face the wall and keep your noses against it.
4: Well, how's that, Lieutenant?
9: Well, you're clean, but I don't get it. All right, Harry, you're next. Hold him higher.
8: I am troubled with a sore shoulder, which prevents me from obliging you to the limit
9: Skip
8: of
9: it.
8: My... You, are unable to find anything, Lieutenant?
9: Don't you feel undressed without that Roscoe, Harry?
8: It is a comfortable feeling.
9: Mitzi.
6: I am ready for this indignity.
9: Yeah.
6: You are a very suspicious man, Lieutenant Harrigan. You should learn to trust your fellow men.
9: My fellow men I do trust. You're not in that class. Okay, you're clear.
6: That I could have informed you of before proceedings began.
9: I don't like the smell of this.
8: You could leave.
9: Shut up. Okay, the rest of you.
10: Well, Harrigan and his men make the frisk, but good. But there is nothing. Not a single rod, no place. And not once do Harrigan and his gendarmes look at Tobias Tweeney, who is still deep in dreams. Then Harrigan finishes, and the look on his face is very odd when he says as follows.
9: I find this very curious, very peculiar.
4: It could be that you are given a bum steer, Lieutenant.
9: That could be, Angie, and it's lucky for you it is a bum one.
8: I am going to see my alderman. I am a citizen, and I got rights as such.
9: Harry, you are not a good citizen.
8: But I got no gun.
9: That is correct. I'm puzzled. All right, boys, let's go.
10: Harrigan and his boys are just about to the door, and one and all are breathing again when...
9: Wait a minute, what the... Holy mackerel!
10: For a minute, there is no sound, because nobody is able to make one. We are all looking at Tobias Tweeney, who falls off his chair and lands on the floor, the 12 guns sliding every which way on the floor. Harrigan's eyes are popping a foot, but he gets back his voice and yells,
9: Grab that guy, boys. Grab him before he gets his hands on one of those rods. I've seen a two, even a three-gun man before. But so help me, this is the first time I ever see a 12-gun character. Hey, you, wake up. Wake up, hear me?
11: Deborah. Deborah, is that you?

0: And now back to the second act of the Damon Runyon Theater and our story, Tobias the Terrible.
1: So, that is that. Tobias Tweeny is picked up off the floor with 10 gendarmes grabbing parts of him. The next day, the newspapers are full of the capture of a guy they call 12-Gun Tweeny. The papers give it a big play, and Harrigan gives out a statement that says 12-Gun Tweeny is a bloodthirsty guy because he says nothing whatsoever, but only glares at them with a steely glint in his eyes. Although, of course, the reason Tobias stares at him is because he is too dumbfounded to think of anything to say. Well, I naturally expect that when Tobias figures this out, he will spill the whole business. And all the parties who are in good time Charlie's when he is arrested think the same way and go into retirement for a time. But it seems that when Tobias finally realizes what is the score, he is getting so much attention that it swells him all up, and he decides to go on being 12-Gun Tweeny as long as he can, which is a nice break for all other parties concerned. So I sneak down to Judge Raskova's court the day Tobias is arraigned. The courtroom is packed with citizens eager to see this desperate character. The citizens are milling and pushing around, and there is much talk, which I hear as I push to the front.
2: Well, punchy had on him. He's probably responsible for several revolutions.
3: I think you're meeting him when he was in a bad youth.
4: Lieutenant Harrigan took a chance in nailing this character.
5: Yeah. This guy'll fit 20 years, maybe 50. They say he's a big guy, maybe close to 7 feet tall.
1: Well, I listen to all this and wonder what is going to happen when said citizens get a look at Tobias Tweeny. Then he is brought in.
6: There he comes!
7: Don't stand too close.
8: Maybe he's still got a couple of guns they didn't find.
1: A dead hush falls when they see Tobias. Tobias is smaller than usual. He is some heads under the shortest citizen in the courtroom, and his rabbit face is quivering. But he stands there as proceedings go on as follows.
9: You will please rise.
1: In comes Judge Raskova, who takes his place on the bench.
10: Good morning.
9: Good morning, Judge.
1: The judge adjusts his glasses and looks down and says...
10: Where is the prisoner?
9: This is Tobias Tweeny, Your Honor.
10: Where, Lieutenant Harrigan?
9: Here, Your Honor.
10: That is the prisoner?
9: Yes, Your Honor.
10: Just a moment. I think my glasses are steamed up. And now, did you bring in the right prisoner?
9: This is Tobias Tweeny, Your Honor.
10: You mean to tell this court that this half-portion is the desperate 12-gun Tweeny?
9: Yes, sir.
10: Mr. Tweeny, are you Tobias Tweeny?
11: I'm 12-gun Tweeny.
10: Just a moment, Lieutenant Harrigan, come up here.
9: Yes, Your Honor.
10: Are you sure you found 12 guns on this man?
9: I did, sir.
10: Are the guns in this courtroom?
9: On the table, Your Honor.
10: Good. I wish to see just how he was carrying them. Please put them on him.
9: Yes, Your Honor. Mulligan, Schwartz, give me a hand.
1: Well, Harrigan and his boys puts the guns on Tweeny. In his side pockets, one in each hip pocket, one in his waistband, one in each pants pocket, and so forth. Until finally, Harrigan says to the judge...
9: That's it, Your Honor.
10: Mr. Tweeny.
11: Yes, Your Honor.
10: Step closer to the bench. I wish to see for myself just what kind of a villain you are.
9: Well, go on, Tweeny, step up. Tweeny, his honor said step up.
1: Well, we stand there and watch Tweeny. He does not move. It is like he is rooted to the spot. And I figure that now he is scared and wishes he is back in Erasmus. And then, while we watch, he takes a step, and it is like he is pulling his foot out of a puddle of tar. And then... I see what happens. Tobias does not fall off the chair in good time Charlie's place. He is just naturally top-heavy from all the guns. And it is the same here. He is not able to walk under the load, and he topples forward on his face. While everybody is trying to get a look, a young Dow rushes out of the crowd, and the scene is as follows.
8: Tobias, my darling.
12: Deborah.
8: Toby, darling, I love you. I did not realize this until we saw the New York papers in Erasmus.
6: Deborah, you love me.
8: Oh, Toby, you are wonderful. Kiss me, Toby.
3: Order! There will be order in this court, or I will clear it.
7: Young lady, who are you?
8: I am his sweetheart. I love him.
7: So I see.
8: You may sentence him to prison, but I will be waiting for him when he gets out, even though it may be 6 months.
7: Quiet, you live in Erasmus, young lady?
8: All my life.
7: And Mr. Tweeney, have you known him all your life?
8: Since we were children.
7: Mr. Tweeney.
6: Yes, Your Honor.
7: How long have you been in New York?
6: 4 days.
7: 4 days? All this trouble in only 4 days?
6: Yes, sir.
7: Young lady, what does Mr. Tweeney do for a living in Erasmus?
8: He is a very good shoe salesman.
3: Shoe salesman!
7: Quiet! Order in the court! I see. Mr. Tweeney, young lady, I should like to see both of you in my chambers immediately. And Lieutenant Harrigan?
12: Yes, sir, Your Honor.
7: It would be very nice if you came along. We can then discuss the case of 12-gun Tweeney at some length.
12: Yes, sir.

Well, Judge Rascova, being quite a slick codger, he has it all figured out. And it is figured out along the right lines, which makes Lieutenant Harrigan uncomfortable. And also some other characters whose names you know. They are forced to stay undercover. Well, Tobias Tweeney and Deborah Weems go back to Erasmus. And it is not until a month later that I hear the payoff, which I will tell you in a minute.

0: The payoff comes one night when I am sitting in Mindy's, partaking of a light snack. And Harry the horse and little Mitzi come in and sit alongside me, which makes me uncomfortable. Harry the horse looks at me for a minute and then speaks as follows.
1: Hello, Broadway.
0: Hello, Harry.
2: Hello, Broadway.
0: Hello, little Mitzi.
1: Broadway, we ought to be mad at you.
2: Harry is right, Broadway. Very mad.
0: Well, why?
1: It is like this. You bring that Tobias Tweeney around and we are all in trouble when the thing is over.
0: It is not me who puts the guns on him.
2: No, but we are not mad at you.
0: I am happy about that, Mitzi.
1: You see, Broadway, we are at Good Time Charlie's that night having a peace meeting with Angie the Ox and his boy.
2: And we learned something very interesting.
1: Yeah.
0: Such as what?
1: Such as the fact that Angie the Ox and his boys are carrying guns which we agree not to carry, since this is a peacemaking.
2: Yes.
0: Well, I see, but your guns...
1: That is besides the point.
2: Yes.
1: Broadway, we now know who our friends are. It seems we cannot trust Angie the Ox and his boys.
2: Also, we are very mad at Tobias Tweeney, who is your friend.
0: I renounce him as such, starting now.
1: He is an ingrate. We make it possible for him to marry this doll Deborah, which he does.
2: We make it possible for him to have such a tough reputation that he is elected constable of Erasmus. We make it possible for him as constable to run Joe Trivett from the town.
1: So, we think maybe we are able to hide out in Erasmus until this blows over.
2: But he is an ingrate. We go to see him, and you know what happens?
0: No, I do not know. What?
1: He fines us $50 apiece for carrying concealed weapons.
3: And so ends the saga of Tobias the Terrible, another famous Damon Runyon story. Listen in again next week for... The Damon Runyon Theater. The Damon Runyon Theater with John Brown as Broadway... is directed by Richard Sandville, and the stories are adapted for radio by Russell Hughes. 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

0: You forced me to wager my life against $1,000. Now you can wager yours against 30 miles of desert with a companion who hates you and half a canteen of water.
1: Have Gun, Will Travel. Starring Mr. John Daner as Paladin. San Francisco, 1875. The Carlton Hotel, headquarters of a man called Paladin.
2: Oh, Mr. Paladin, this gentleman, Mr. Morgan, look for you.
0: Mr. Morgan, how are you?
3: Hello there. I was looking for you in the lobby, and I asked the boy here where I might find you.
2: Oh, I tell you, Mr. Paladin often take a place of concealment behind Potty Palm with a chessy board.
3: Yes, I hope I'm not interrupting.
0: No, not at all. You bring two brandies, please, hey boy.
2: Oh, yes, sir.
0: Sit down, Mr. Morgan.
3: Thank you.
0: So, what can I do for you?
3: Well, I'm leaving for Silver City early tomorrow morning with my fiancée. You could see to it that I get there alive.
0: Well,
3: there's no need to go into all the details of the background, but the situation basically is that my railroad holdings are considerable. A man named Danbury and his syndicate are determined to buy me out, and I don't want to sell.
0: It seems to me that's your privilege.
3: Yes, but Danbury's the kind of man who gets what he wants, one way or another. There have been attempts on my life recently.
0: Mr. Danbury has peculiar business methods.
3: I have narrowly escaped a bullet on three different occasions, Paladin. The latest this morning.
0: Three misses isn't a very good average. Perhaps they're just trying to frighten you into selling.
3: That's what I thought the first two times, but not now. Will you accompany us to Silver City, Mr. Paladin? I'll pay whatever you ask.
0: I'll be ready to leave at sunup.
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0: Silver City was a two-day ride through a hot, dry stretch of desert. Morgan drove a buckboard with Stacy Neal, his fiancée, on the seat beside him. I rode alongside, trying to keep out of the dust that boiled up. There wasn't much chance that an attempt would be made on his life out here. Nothing moved. Even the lizards had taken cover from the heat. Morgan!
4: Yeah?
0: Those willows off to the left. We'll stop for water.
4: All right.
0: Can I give you a hand, Miss Neal?
5: Thank you.
3: It's not much of a spring, is it?
0: No, but it's the last water between here and Rough and Ready.
3: Rough and Ready?
0: That's the next town. We'll stay there tonight and go on to Silver City in the morning.
5: Oh, that spring looks good to me.
0: You know, men come to the desert in search of gold. Maybe this is the real treasure out here, water.
3: I think the desert presents a challenge to come out and fight it. I could beat it, I'd wager.
5: Darling, aren't you happy there's no one here to call that particular bet?
0: Hey, I think we'd better get moving.
3: Why, what's the hurry?
0: Look behind. Huh? The rider on that far rise.
3: How long has he been there?
0: I noticed him just after we stopped.
3: I suppose he's been following us?
0: Maybe. Chances are he's just another traveler heading for this spring.
3: I don't like it.
0: Well, the town's straight ahead. After the horses are watered and the canteens are filled, you go on.
3: What are you going to do?
0: Double back. Do a little checking. I backtracked for some distance, then stopped by a sandstone bluff to wait for the man riding down the trail toward me. When he drew alongside, he reined in.
4: Something I can do for you?
0: Yeah. Just give me a little information, like who you are, where you're headed, and why.
4: That's a lot of information to give out to a stranger.
0: My name is Paladin.
4: You're still a stranger to me. But I don't mind telling you, I'm Howard Gorman.
0: I've heard of you and your gun.
4: Well, now.
0: 12 men, isn't it?
4: Yes.
0: Uh-huh.
4: Come to think of it, maybe it's about time I started thinking about adding that lucky 13th.
0: Oh?
4: There's something about nosy people.
0: I got the idea that maybe you were following us.
4: Why'd I want to follow you?
0: I'm not sure. But it's my business to find out.
4: That's fine. I'd like to know you're tending to your business. But just stay out of mine. There's something about nosy people gets me riled. Yeah.
0: Rough and Ready was the only town within a good many miles, and it boasted just one hotel. So I wasn't too surprised to find Gorman in the dining room when we went in to dinner. He was sitting at a corner table, deep in conversation with a well-dressed man.
5: He keeps looking over here.
3: That's the man who was following us?
0: Yes. Name's Howard Gorman.
3: Oh.
5: He certainly looks as if he knows how to handle those guns he's wearing.
0: He does. He has quite a reputation as a gunman.
3: Well, Danbury hired him, I'm sure of it.
0: Hey, Morgan, do you know the man with him?
3: No, never seen him before.
5: Paladin, he's coming over here.
4: Paladin? Stand up.
0: Morgan, take Miss Neal and get out of the way.
3: Well, I...
0: Do as I say.
3: Come on, Stacy.
4: Paladin?
0: You're making a mistake, Gorman.
4: You going to stand up?
0: I'd rather finish my dinner.
4: It's finished.
0: You shouldn't do that to good food.
4: Well?
0: We'll have it your way.
4: I told you I'd killed 12 men, remember? Well, this is number 13.
1: Winston tastes good like a cigarette should, because...

0: cigarette comes from Filter Blend.
1: Filter Blend is a mighty good reason for you to smoke Winston, because it means tobacco specially processed for filter smoking, a Winston secret. You get Winston's own pure white modern filter, plus the rich, delightful flavor of fine tobacco.

0: I'd been forced to kill a man, and I wasn't sure why. It was a fair fight. Gorman drew first. But somehow it didn't make any sense, and I didn't like it. Later, I went to the bar and ordered a bottle and a glass.
1: Paladin.
0: Oh, Morgan. Drink?
1: Oh, no, no, thanks. Paladin, I think we should discuss a little business.
2: What are you going to do, dear? Talk him out of his fee to cover your losses?
1: Stacy. Now, Paladin, here is your pay in this envelope.
0: Well, you're very generous, Mr. Morgan, but I haven't finished the job.
1: How's that?
0: Well, our arrangement was for Silver City.
1: Oh, well, it doesn't matter now. It's ended.
0: I don't understand.
1: Gorman is dead. That is, there's no danger now.
0: Morgan, if it had been Gorman shooting at you back there in San Francisco, he wouldn't have missed.
1: No matter, Paladin. It's finished. Come along, Stacy.
2: Not now.
1: Very well. Oh, Stacy, don't bore Mr. Paladin.
2: You know why I'm not going with him? Because he's hit me for the last time.
0: Hit you?
2: I know how he is when he's been crossed or when things don't go his way.
0: But...
2: Don't look so shocked, Mr. Paladin. Surely you know there are men like that. He's rotten. Maybe I'm rotten, too. I put up with him because he was rich. But I've had enough. Tonight was too much.
0: Tonight?
2: Oh, you still don't understand, do you?
0: I guess not.
2: Do you remember the man sitting at the table with the gunman?
0: Yes.
2: His name is Shawcross. He's Sid Morgan's business partner.
0: Business partner? But Morgan said that he didn't...
2: I know. He said he'd never seen him before. They're two of the same kind, those men. Sporting gentlemen. It was a bet.
0: A bet?
2: They'd heard of your reputation with a gun. They knew Gorman was good and could be hired to kill, so they set it up for you to shoot it out and made a wager on the outcome. Morgan lost.
0: This was all set up?
2: Yes.
0: I killed a man to provide an evening's entertainment?
2: Yes. They've been doing things like that for years. And getting away with it. Oh, it's over, Paladin. You might as well forget it.
0: Forget it?
2: They didn't break any law. There's no way to reach them. There never is.
1: Stacy?
0: Morgan! Come down here.
1: Yes?
0: I was very interested in what Miss Neal had to say.
1: Oh. She told you, huh? Well, you've no complaint, Paladin. You were well paid.
0: Paid for what, Mr. Morgan? To kill a man for a sideshow?
1: Well, I didn't realize you gunmen drew a fine line.
0: Well, right now it might be a pleasure to kill. You're wearing a gun. Why don't you draw?
1: I had no reason to draw against you, Paladin.
0: Now you have a reason.
1: I won't draw, Paladin. I won't give you the excuse to shoot me. There's no way, Paladin, unless you choose to commit a real murder.
0: I spent a long night with no sleep and an anger that kept growing. But finally, I had to face the fact that probably the lady was right. It was over. I should forget it. It was early morning when I stopped at a desk on my way out of the hotel.
3: Yes, sir?
0: Hey, lady, Miss Neal. Has she come down yet?
3: Come down? Oh, yes, sir. All of them did. They left in a buckboard before dawn 2-3 hours ago.
0: What do you mean, all of them?
3: Well, lady and Mr. Morgan, Mr. Shawcross.
0: They all left together?
3: Yeah, lady, poor little thing.
0: Poor little thing? What do you mean?
3: Well, she was crying. I kind of got the notion she'd don't cotton to the idea of going alone.
0: Have them bring my horse around. I have some riding to do.

0: owners. Have you ever heard of Kaysite Smooth Seal?
1: Why, no.
2: Why, no.
3: Is it new? What's it do?
0: Well, this is off the record. Just between us boys, your automatic transmission, does it ever make a noise?
4: You mean a little kind of grinding?
2: Does that little chatter matter?
3: I hear a very weird whir sometimes.
0: It doesn't sound good, boys, but let's be sure. When you're sitting at the light and it goes to green, you put your foot down hard. Have you ever felt a sort of a jerk, a kind of a jar, or heaven help you, a real thud bump?
3: Oh, I've felt it.
2: Me too.
3: I've had it, stranger. What do we do?
0: Well, don't buy a horse and don't trade your car. Just get yourself some new Kaysite Smooth Seal.
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2: Come on.
3: Well, I'll go. And if it doesn't work,
0: you get double your money back.
5: I had no trouble picking up the tracks of the buckboard, but my travel was slow. I wasn't quite sure what I was looking for until I found it. And then I realized I'd had a hunch that was correct. She was lying just off the trail. Stacy. Stacy. Here. Here's water for you.
6: Water.
5: Yeah. Now take it easy. Now,

0: Stacy.
1: Doctor.
0: Here. Here's water for you.
1: Water.
0: Yeah. Now take it easy. No, not too much now.
1: Good. This was his way of getting even for what I told you.
0: Yes, I realize that.
1: I guess it doesn't matter. Because I asked for it.
0: Of course it matters. Stacy, you think you can stand up?
1: Yes, I think so.
0: Here, let me help you. A little wobbly, huh?
1: A little wobbly. Where are we going?
0: I'm going to help you on my horse. Then we're going to find Mr. Morgan and Mr. Shawcross.
1: You'll never be able to catch up with
0: them. No, not on the trail. But we can cut across the desert and head them off. You feel able to travel?
1: Let's go.
0: It was a hard ride. But when the buckboard came into the turn where the trail leveled off to border a dry lake, we were waiting. Stacy, stay back.
2: Paladin, what is this?
0: If I fire again, Morgan, it won't be in the air.
3: Now, don't be hasty, Mr. Paladin.
0: Yes, Shawcross, I understand. This gun won a bet for you. Gives you some respect for it, huh? All right, get down.
2: Now, Paladin, whatever it
0: get
2: is...
0: Get down. Throw your guns on the ground.
2: Now, Paladin. Paladin, wait now. You're a smart man. And we have money, Paladin. We have... lots of money.
0: And so I understand.
4: I'm sure you're a reasonable man.
0: Certainly, but I'm also curious. I'm curious as to just how far your money will go in protecting you.
4: Let us go on to Silver City. You just name a price.
0: Silver City?
2: Yes.
0: Yeah, I'll show you a shortcut.
4: Oh?
0: Silver City is due east, across this dry lake. 30 miles, exactly. About a three-day walk. You better get started.
2: What?
4: Are you insane?
0: I told you, I'm curious. You left Stacy to take her chances with the desert with no water.
2: Well, but Paladin...
0: You're going to have better odds. I'll give you a canteen.
2: This is murder.
0: No. It's a wager. I made a bet with myself that two men carrying a canteen of water could walk 30 miles across this desert.
4: You can't mean that.
0: Oh, but I do.
2: All right. You're going to force us to do this, Paladin?
0: I am.
2: Very well. In spite of what your intentions might be... we will consider it a challenge, Shawcross.
4: All right.
2: The canteen, Paladin.
0: Here.
2: Thank you. Let's just understand this much, Shawcross. We make it to nightfall before taking any water.
4: Yes. The important thing is not to lose our heads.
0: By all means.
2: One thing, Paladin. You'll pay for this.
0: Suppose you get started.
1: Paladin.
0: Yes?
1: It is murder.
0: No.
1: That sun will kill them.
0: No, Stacy. They'll destroy themselves. We watched the figures of the men grow small in the distance. Then I tied my horse on behind the buckboard and we started out across the dry lake, driving slowly behind them. Keeping them always in sight. Hours passed, and the sun beat down without mercy. And more hours passed.
1: Their plan didn't seem to work.
0: What's that?
1: Saving the water, have you noticed? You can see them passing the canteen back and forth.
0: Yes. Oh, Stacy. I don't belong here.
1: Where?
0: In the judgment seat. Nah, I'm going after them.
1: I thought you would.
0: Come on.
1: Paladin! Paladin, look!
0: Oh, no!
1: Oh, hurry! You've got to stop him!
2: Here he goes!
0: Morgan. He's dead.
5: Yes, I killed him. Took two swallows of water. He was only supposed to take one.

0: I killed him with this rock.
1: And I guess you're not beyond the law this time, Morgan.
0: Two swallows. The agreement was one.
1: Come on.

0: now the Bickerson.
1: John Bickerson, I can't stand it.
2: What's the matter, Blanche? What's the matter?
1: It's that horrible snoring.
2: Must be that fat guy next door. I'll fix him.
1: Why did you close the window, John?
2: You said the neighbors were snoring.
1: Oh, silly, they're on vacation. 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
2: She's worried. 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

Have Gun, Will Travel. 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Hugh Douglas speaking. 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
1: Groucho!
2: Who's he? Oh, that's me. Oh. Well, here I am again with $3,500 for one of our couples. Tidy sum, huh?
0: It certainly is.
2: Gentlemen, who's first?
0: Groucho, we invited some delivery men to the show, and our studio audience selected James Walker to be a contestant. His partner is Mrs. Mary Carr. So, folks, would you come in, please, and meet Groucho Marx.
2: Welcome for the DeSoto Plymouth dealer. Say the secret word and you'll divide $100. It's a common word, something you find around the house. Mrs. Mary Carr and Mr. James Walker, huh? Mayor of New York, huh? Mrs. Carr, we get friendly in a hurry around here. You mind if I call you Mary?
3: No, I'd like you to.
2: Okay, now where are you from, Mary?
3: I was born in Philadelphia and raised in Germantown.
2: Mary, would you mind if I asked how old you were? I realize I might get slugged, but I think our listeners are always interested.
3: There's one time in a woman's life when she doesn't mind telling her age. I was 80 last March.
2: Really? Well, you're a very good-looking 80, Mary.
3: Thank you.
2: You can help me across the street anytime you want. Jimmy, how old are you?
4: 29, Groucho.
2: Where are you from?
4: I'm from Highland Park in Detroit, about 4 or 5 miles from the DeSoto plant.
2: Oh. Do you work for the DeSoto people?
4: No, I don't.
2: What sort of work do you do?
4: I work for United Parcel Service.
2: What kind of a racket is that?
4: Well, that's a delivery system. We have about the best in the United States, I guess. We deliver for retail.
2: That's enough. He's a parcel man, all right. He's all wrapped up in his job. Are there any special requirements for getting a job with your outfit?
4: The main one is you have to be honest.
2: Well, that's a pretty stiff requirement, isn't it? Let's forget it, shall we? How can they tell you're honest before they hire you?
4: They can, but if you're not honest, they'll find out soon enough.
2: I suppose the company gets a little suspicious when the delivery man hires a chauffeur to drive his truck. There's always one way to find out if a man's honest. Ask him. And if he says yes, you know he's crooked. Mary, let's converse with you. Now, let's see. You say you're from Philadelphia?
3: Mm-hmm.
2: Did you go to school there or work there?
3: Oh, I went to school. I graduated from the normal school as a teacher.
2: Oh, you were a school teacher in Philadelphia?
3: Mm-hmm.
2: Is that so? How long did you teach in Philadelphia?
3: I didn't teach, huh? Just a school teacher gone wrong.
2: What happened? Did the truant officer catch you hanging around the pool room? What do you mean you went wrong?
3: Oh, I became an actress.
2: You became an actress, huh?
3: Well, I hope that's what they called me anyhow. I went on the stage.
2: Were you in any Broadway plays?
3: Oh, yes. Some of the Hoyt plays, Alabama, The Cherry Pickers.
2: Texas Steer, were you in that?
3: Mm-mm.
2: Wasn't that one of the Hoyt plays? Huh?
3: Yes, I think it was.
2: Yes, it was.
3: Mm-hmm. Way before your time.
2: You think so? Huh?
3: Mm-hmm.
2: You're very flattering. Not only that, but you can't be a day over 50, Mary.
3: You tell that to all the girls.
2: It's true. I tell it to a few men, too. Huh? Were you in any big shows that our audience might remember?
3: Oh, well, not stage show. I did the Mother and Over the Hill in the Silent Age, you know, way
2: Over
3: back.
2: The Hill of the Poorhouse?
3: Yeah.
2: Oh,
3: mm-hmm.
2: How long ago was that?
3: Well, it was released in 20.
2: Is that many? You're sort of the fairy godmother of television, aren't you? Huh?
3: Oh,
2: your pictures will be seen for the next 20 years.
3: I've seen them. My grandchildren call me up and say, Nanny, you're on.
2: I bet they have new respect for you now, don't they?
3: They do.
2: What kind of parts did you play in pictures, Mary? You didn't always play mothers, did you?
3: Well, I was a mother about 200 times or more.
2: That'd be a good title for a movie, you know.
3: Yeah.
2: I was a mother 200 times. I was a mother 200 times for the FBI. You say you were a mother in 200 movies? Did you enjoy playing this role so many times, Mary?
3: Oh, it got to be rather boring, Groucho. Huh?
2: Would you like to play a hussy in the pictures?
3: No. I couldn't be wicked a lady.
2: Mary, it hasn't slowed me up any. Well, it's been very interesting talking to you two, Mary, but now it's time to play You Bet Your Life. Let's see. Now, you select a dictionary quiz, and remember, the more the question is worth, the harder it is. Now, you can start with a $10 question or a $50 or a $100, anything you want. But one answer between them.
3: What'll it be?
4: How about 70?
3: 70, you want?
4: Is that all right
3: you
4: with
3: you?
4: You
3: know your dictionary?
4: Is that all right with you?
2: Which part of the dictionary do you know, Jimmy? The outside or the inside?
4: The outside, probably.
2: All right. What do you call the person who gives the parting address at a graduation?
3: The valedictorian.
2: Valedictorian is correct, huh?
0: And you now have $170.
2: Now, what do you want?
3: Well, we might as well go on. Nothing to lose. 80?
2: 80? What do you call the edge of cloth woven to prevent raveling?
3: A selvage.
2: Selvage is correct.
0: You now have $250 in your bankroll.
2: You're pretty lucky to have a partner
4: sure
2: like that, Jimmy.
4: I sure am.
2: Now
4: she
2: what
4: knows
2: do you
4: the
2: want?
4: Inside.
2: Now,
3: why not?
2: Then not
3: well, let's go up. No, you're going down.
2: You want 90? Well, let's see how well you listen to this show. What does the word encomium mean?
3: Encomrium. It's a praise.
2: That's right. That's good enough. Stop right there.
0: You now have $340.
2: You know, I mispronounced it a few weeks ago on this show. For some curious reason, I said ecomium instead of encomium. And I got a ton of mail. All right, now how much have they got?
0: $340.
2: Now, it's your last chance to beat the other couples. What are you going to go for?
3: $100.
4: $100?
2: What is a more common time for a colliery? C-O-L-L-I-E-R-Y.
3: Well, that's a mine.
2: It's a coal mine. Don't go any further.
0: And you've gone all the way. You wind up with $440.
2: Well, thanks and good luck to the Minnesota Plymouth Dealers. You're pretty true.
0: 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Groucho, we have a housewife for you, Mrs. Jerry Shipley and her partner.
2: Why do you always say you have a housewife for me?
0: I should change that, I guess, shouldn't I?
2: I'll take every other housewife, huh?
0: All right.
2: Take an occasional housewife.
0: I have a housewife, Groucho, and her name is Mrs. Jerry Shipley, and her partner is Mr. William Vaughn. So, folks, would you come in, please, and meet Groucho Marx.
2: Mr. William Vaughn and Mrs. Jerry Gerard Shipley. Mrs. Shipley, I'll start with you. What is your first name?
5: Jerry.
2: Is that short for Geraldine?
5: No, I was christened Jerry.
2: You were? How come?
5: Well, it's just an old...
2: Spanish
5: Southern
2: custom?
5: Yeah, an old Southern custom, giving girls boys' names down there.
2: You know any girls named Hank in the South?
5: I know one named Henry.
2: Imagine being under a magnolia tree in the moonlight with a pretty girl. And you turn to her and say, kiss me, Henry. Probably hit you with a plate of corn pone. Where are you from, Mrs. Shipley?
5: Well, I usually say Paducah, Kentucky, because people ask so many questions, but...
2: Well, I should think so. Huh?
5: But it's really a little town called Barlow, near there.
2: I see. And who are you again? I forgot all about
5: Jerry
2: you.
5: Shipley.
2: You're both Jerry Shipley?
6: No, I'm Bill Vaughn.
2: You're Bill Vaughn, huh? You used to pitch for the Cubs, didn't you?
6: No, not me.
2: No? Well, they had a Vaughn there.
6: Oh, yes. Several Vaughns.
2: You related to that Vaughn?
6: None whatsoever.
2: You know, he pitched a 19-inning, 1-0 game against Brooklyn some years ago?
6: Well, the Vaughns do great things at times.
2: Have you done anything great that you could tell us about?
6: Well, it depends upon what you may refer to.
2: That's true. Well, where are you from? Well, let's start with that. Huh?
6: Well, I was born in Osceola, Missouri.
2: Well, that's pretty great, right?
6: And moved to Oroville, California when I was 6 years of age.
2: Oh. What sort of business are you in now, Mr. Vaughn?
6: Well, I'm Executive Vice President, Secretary, Treasurer, and Director of Electrical Products Corporation, manufacturers of neon and xenon signs in the 11 western states and for many of the DeSoto Plymouth dealers in the area.
2: Well, thanks for that information. I'll keep my trap shut from now on. Because I need a job as well as the next fella. The next fella happens to be Harpo. Did you have any interest besides being a housewife, Jerry?
5: Yes, I do. I have some hobbies. I like interior decorating, and I like analyzing handwriting or graphology.
2: Is that what it's called, graphology?
5: Yes, uh-huh.
2: I thought graphology was what a politician did.
5: No.
2: Could you analyze my handwriting?
5: Yes.
2: If I gave you a sample? Okay. Don't look. This will surprise a lot of people who didn't think I could write at all, huh? Here you are. See what you can do with that, Jerry. And while you're working on it, I'll talk to your partner here.
5: All right.
2: You analyze that. Now, Mr. Vaughn, do you have any outside interests?
6: Yes, Groucho, I'm the illustrious potentate of Amalika Shrine Temple, Los Angeles, ancient Arabic order, nobles of the Mystic Shrine.
2: What are some of the activities of these organizations?
6: We have many charities centered primarily upon what we consider the world's greatest fraternal philanthropy, Shriners Hospital for Crippled Children. We have discharged more than 250,000 crippled children who were materially aided or completely cured.
2: I must say, your lives does a great job, Bill. I know all about your work, and I congratulate you. You do
6: Thank
2: a
6: you,
2: wonderful
6: Roger.
2: Job. Well, Mr. Shipley, how do you analyze my handwriting? What kind of a fellow am I? Tell the truth. Forget that I also happen to run the quiz. Be merciless.
5: Well, you're very inquisitive.
2: Nosy, you mean, huh?
5: Yeah. You're witty. You're ambitious. You have a strong will, and if you hadn't become an actor, I think you might have become a scientist.
2: The way
5: you make some of your characters.
2: I don't think so, Jerry. I took one of those scientific tests in the laboratory at UCLA just the other day, and three white rats and a guinea pig beat me to the cheese. Well, I'm flattered by your diagnosis, Jerry. It's been an experience talking to you two, but now it's time to play You Bet Your Life. Let's see what we have here.
0: In the race for the $3,500, the first couple won $440, and the secret word is chair.
2: You selected geography, and remember, the more the question is worth, the harder it is.
6: 100?
2: 100. In what country or principality do you find the fabulous resort city of Monte Carlo?
5: Monaco.
2: Monaco is right.
0: You're off to a fine start. You have $200 in your bankroll.
2: You're off to a flying start.
5: 90.
2: What famous cape on the coast of North Carolina is noted for its bad storms?
5: Cape Hatteras.
2: That's correct.
0: You now have $290.
2: Up next.
6: 80.
2: What country is directly east of Poland? East of Poland.
5: Russia.
2: Russia is correct.
0: You now have $370.
2: The way things are going over there, Russia is east of everything.
6: 70.
2: Okay, for $70, what is the former name of the country now called Iran?
5: Iran.
6: It used to be under the control of Turkey at one time, part of the world. Yeah, but it's all right, I think it should be
5: I
6: Turkey.
5: I say Persia.
2: Persia is right, and it's a good thing you stuck up.
0: And you wind up with $440.
2: Thanks, and good luck to the DeSoto Plymouth dealer. Yes, sure. All right, George, proceed.
0: Well, we found a couple of young single people for you tonight, Groucho. Miss Eleanor Green and Mr. Noel Kennedy. Would you come in, please, and meet Groucho Marx?
2: Welcome for the DeSoto Plymouth dealer. Say the secret word and you'll divide $100. It's a common word, something you'll find around the house. Noel Kennedy and Eleanor Green. Well, you're a fine-looking couple. Neither of you married?
7: No.
5: No, I'm not, Groucho.
2: You're not married, eh? Would you like to get married someday, Eleanor?
5: Oh, I think every young girl would. They'd like a husband and a home and some children.
2: Mm-hmm. Well, you're in the right place. Have you got a marriage license with you?
5: Well, no.
2: Don't you think that's pretty careless? You'd certainly never think of going fishing without a fishing license, would you?
5: Well, I think that would be a different story.
2: You just think it's different, that's all. Sucker's a sucker, whether he's walking or swimming. Well, let's find out something about you two. Eleanor, where are you from?
5: I'm from Beverly Hills, California.
2: Beverly Hills,
5: yes.
2: How long have you lived out here?
5: 23 years.
2: Mm-hmm. Then you're a natural-born citizen, huh?
5: Mm-hmm.
2: What sort of work do you do?
5: Well, I'm a third-grade teacher, Groucho.
2: You're a school teacher?
5: Yes.
2: Didn't have any school teachers like that when I went to school. You're Noel Kennedy?
7: Well, I prefer to be called Bill Groucho.
2: You prefer to be called Bill Groucho? It's kind of a silly name,
7: Bill,
2: isn't it?
7: Bill period.
2: Huh?
7: Bill period.
2: Bill period, you want to be called?
7: Bill Kennedy.
2: Bill Kennedy. Well, who is Noel?
7: I'm confused.
2: Noel confused. Well, that's a nice name. Now, where are you from, Noel?
7: I'm from Brisbane, Australia.
2: Oh, Australia.
7: Uh-huh.
2: Well, what is it like in Brisbane?
7: Well, Brisbane's a big semi-tropical city. It's
2: semi-tropical?
7: Mm-hmm.
2: I didn't know that.
7: Well, it's very much like L.A., a little warmer.
2: What sort of work did you do in Brisbane?
7: Well, when I was younger, I went prospecting with an older brother in a place called Mai Mai in Queensland.
2: When you were younger?
7: Mm-hmm.
2: How old are you?
7: I'm 24.
2: Getting along, Bill. Now, where did you say you went prospecting?
7: Mai Mai. It's a little place outside Bong Bong, which is in male section.
2: Mai Mai is near Bong Bong?
7: That's right.
2: Well, that's right across the river from Walla Walla, isn't it?
7: No, it's in male section 493, via Morani, via Marion, via McKay, North Queensland, Australia.
2: You must get a lot of mail with an address like that. How do you get it? Is it floated ashore in a bottle?
7: Well, if you send a postcard, there's not much room for the message.
2: No, I guess not. What's the reason you never got married, Bill? Shrewd fellow, these Australians.
7: No, I was always a little cynical, and I could never see any reason in giving away half my food to get the other half cooked.
2: Is this the customary attitude by the Australian youths?
7: No.
2: You're just speaking for yourself. Huh?
7: Just personally. I've changed a lot since then.
2: You don't have this attitude about marriage at present, do you?
7: No.
2: Well, how recently have you changed? The last 3 minutes?
7: That's a pretty good estimate.
2: approximate. And you, Eleanor, what would you require in the man that you'll marry?
8: Oh, I'd like him to be nice looking and have a good sense of humor and charming and, oh, he must be intelligent, too.
2: No money?
8: Comes later.
2: Would you say you're intelligent, Bill?
7: I don't know about that, but I had an IQ test once. And
2: you had what?
7: I had an IQ test once, and it rated fairly high.
2: Well, do you know what your IQ is, Eleanor?
8: A psychology teacher once took it, and it came out 140.
2: Well, if it goes any higher, my advice is sell it. Is that a pretty good IQ, Bill? 140? 140?
7: That's very good. 140 is genius rating.
2: Mm-hmm. And what's yours, do you know?
7: 141.5.
2: You mean we've got two geniuses up here? No wonder they're not married. They're too smart. Well, we're going to take an awful beating in the quiz. Bill, obviously you have a lot in common. You could have a good time on a brainy day. All right, let's play You Bet Your Life. We'll start to offer for the $100. If you miss a question, you lose half your bankroll.
0: In the race for the $3,500, the first two couples are tied with $440 each.
2: You selected music. And remember, the more the question is worth, the harder it is. It's kind of a curious category for two geniuses, isn't it? All right, now what do you want to start with? 10, 50, 100, anything? 70.
7: $70? $70.
2: Before Richard Rodgers teamed up with Oscar Hammerstein II, he wrote many great songs with another talented lyricist. What was his name?
8: Larry Hart.
7: Larry Hart.
2: Larry Hart is correct.
0: You now have $170 in your bankroll.
2: Now what do you want?
7: 80.
2: Okay, the orchestra will play a longtime favorite. You tell me the name of it. Okay, Jack, play.
8: Jealous.
2: What is it?
7: My partner says jealous.
8: Jealous.
2: Oh, well, that's right. Jealous is right.
0: You now have $250.
2: $250. You want to go ahead?
8: Yes.
7: Mm-hmm. $90.
8: Well,
2: you
8: were
2: on
8: the
2: 90s. Okay. Duke Ellington wrote this song, which became a big hit in 1942. You identify it. Music maestro.

0: Okay, what is it?
1: Don't get around much anymore.
0: Well, apparently you do.
2: And you now have $340 in your bankroll.
0: It's your last chance to beat the other couples.
3: 100.
0: 100 dollars?
3: Dollars, yeah.
0: In George White's Scandals of 26, that's 1926. This song was introduced for the first time. What's the name of it?

0: Birth of the Blues.
1: The Birth of the Blues.
2: Howie, give a big kiss. And besides all that, you have $440.
3: Well, thanks. Thanks and good luck from the DeSoto Plymouth dealers. I hope you two are very happy together.
2: And that means that all three couples on our show tonight, in just 1 minute, will get the chance at the DeSoto Plymouth $3,500 question. Groucho, here come the three couples, all of them timed for a chance at the DeSoto Plymouth big question. They'll write down their answer on the cards that we've given them, and if all three couples get it right, they'll divide the money among them.
3: Mob scene, Mary.
0: Oh, yes.
3: All right.
0: That's wonderful.
3: All right, here we go for $3,500. I'll give you 15 seconds to decide on a single answer between you. Think carefully, and please no help from the audience. James Fenimore Cooper wrote 5 historical novels, The Deerslayer, Last of the Mohicans, The Pathfinder, The Pioneers, and The Prairie. For $3,500, what was the name given to this internationally popular series of novels? Write it down.

0: This is a blank.
1: From Miss Carr and her
0: partner? Miss Carr and Jimmy Walker. Yes. Leather stocking tails.
1: And what is yours?
0: No, leather stocking tails.
2: It's this couple here.
3: Well, stick around. You come back here, please. We'll both see
0: you. Well, now, let's see. The gentleman, the Shriners Organization.
4: Al Malika.
0: And Jerry from Paducah. From Barlow. Well, that's close enough. You win $3,500. And how much in the quiz?
1: They all $440.
0: That's $3,940. Congratulations from the more than 3,000 DeSoto Plymouth dealers from coast to coast. You bet your life.
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0: The Adventures of the Saint, starring Vincent Price. 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
1: You know something, Simon, darling?
2: Some things, Anne. Among them, the fact that you're a very disturbing person.
1: Perhaps that's my answer, then.
2: Answer to what, may I ask?
1: Why, you phoned me the moment I returned from Bermuda. I've been wondering why you're going to ply me with a football game, a dinner, and a play.
2: Oh, why not just relax and enjoy it?
1: I'd like to. Particularly when I remember that last evening we spent together in Bermuda. Before you had to fly back to the States on some nasty murder business or other.
2: Yes, that was quite an evening, wasn't it?
1: Quite.
2: You know, you're very beautiful.
1: I've always enjoyed your thinking so, Simon.
2: Well, inasmuch as I have a tremendous distaste for murder interfering with moonlight, I now intend to take up where we left off.
1: At a football game?
2: Oh, well, it'll be a good game. As a matter of fact, it had better be. The trouble I had digging up tickets for it. Well, here we are, Anne.
1: My, how things have changed since I was in Bermuda. Imagine they're now holding football games in cigar stores instead of stadiums.
2: This happens to be Tony Cartago's little establishment. There's an office inside where Tony conducts his main business, which consists of handling bets and scalping tickets.
1: Oh, you do know the loveliest people, Simon.
2: For which you should offer thanks. We couldn't get any seats to today's game otherwise. Tony has a couple for us.
1: Oh!
2: Well, didn't your mother ever tell you that it's not polite to go running into people that way?
3: Oh, I'm terribly sorry. I didn't see you. My apologies.
2: Not bad. Nice manners, too. I wonder why she came tearing out of Tony's that way.
1: Well, if you're interested, Tony can probably tell you. I wonder where I've seen that girl before.
2: Oh, it's some harpy's huddle, I imagine.
1: Oh.
2: Come on, let's go in.
1: Ooh, someplace. I bet you couldn't buy cigars in here for love of money.
2: Well, I'm not sucker enough to lay odds against that. The real business is conducted right in here. Hiya, Tony. I want you to meet...
3: Simon!
2: You better stand back, Anne. My old grandmother would often say, yikes.
1: Yes, I see. He's been shot, hasn't he?
2: I'm afraid so. He's still alive, though. Hey, Tony. Tony, who did it? Can you hear me, Tony? Who gunned you?
4: No, I didn't. Duke, he knows.
2: It's me, Tony. Templar, who shot you?
4: Don't know. Burns effect. Winter.
1: Oh, Simon, is he?
2: He is. Well, there's nothing to do but call the police.
1: Why, Simon, the saint calling in the police on a case? What's happened to you?
2: It's very simple, Anne. I'm much more interested in the beautiful woman.
1: Oh, thank you.
2: You're welcome.
1: Well, why don't you call them? Oh, a visitor.
2: Two visitors, darling. A man and a gun.
5: That phone's getting kind of heavy, ain't it, mister?
2: The phone? Oh, yes, yes. Come to think of it, it is kind of heavy at that.
5: I'll take care of it for you. That's better.
2: You know, you're the second person we've met today who should read Emily Post. Don't you know it isn't polite to point at people, particularly with a gun?
5: Shut up.
2: And it's also impolite to tell people...
5: Shut up!
1: You see what he means, darling. He wants you to shut up.
2: Oh, is that it? Yeah. I wondered what he was driving at.
5: That's very fun.
2: I'm so glad you liked it. Though I have a better routine that goes like, give me that gun!
5: Oh, you know, but he was big enough.
3: Simon! Get up, Simon! Get up! You killed him!
5: No, I was just sleeping. Maybe that gun over his head will learn him a thing or two.
3: But you...
5: And if you're smart, you won't kick up any fuss. They just as soon kiss you, too.
3: Kiss me?
5: Yeah, with the butt of my gun. Now relax, baby.

0: Simon, wake up, Simon, wake up. Oh, come on, Simon, wake up.
1: Let's leave a later call.
0: Oh, Simon.
1: All right, Ann. Hey, what goes on here? We're tied up.
0: Yes. Pete thought we'd be more tractable that way.
1: You know something? He's right. Where are we? How'd we get here?
0: Pete, he's the guy who conked you. Yeah. And a buddy of his named Louie brought us here. It's a warehouse of some kind. We're in one of the storage bins on the first floor.
1: Nice. Are we stored away for the winter?
0: No. No, with a little luck, we'll be out of here in 5 minutes.
1: Mistaken identity, Ann. I'm not Superman. And these ropes are pretty tight and strong.
0: Darling, yours may be, but mine aren't. I've had them loose enough to throw off for 15 minutes. I was just waiting for you to wake up.
1: Well, now, don't tell me you're Superwoman.
0: No. No, I owe it all to dear, sweet Louie. When I looked at him piteously out of my big blue eyes, he just couldn't tie me up too tightly. I worked myself free while you were sleeping soundly in the corner.
1: Never again will I underestimate the persuasive powers of women. Now see what you can do about getting me loose.
0: All right.
1: There's a little knife in my vest pocket that might help.
0: Vest pocket?
1: Right, oh, be careful, I'm ticklish.
0: Oh, I've got it. You know, Simon, I just remembered who that girl was we saw running out of Tony's place.
1: Yeah? Who is she?
0: Betty Streeter. She... Ah, there. Yeah. That fixes up your hands.
1: Thanks. Now, let's have the knife. I'll get my legs loose myself.
0: Here.
1: Betty Streeter, huh?
0: Mm-hmm.
1: The luscious lollipop whose picture's been in the newspapers lately over an engagement or something?
0: Yes, that's right. She's engaged to Jack Landers, an old boyfriend of mine.
1: Oh.
0: Oh, lucky girl. Jack is so handsome and fascinating.
1: That's very interesting. There. The legs are loose. Now let's see if I can stand up.
0: There. How do you feel?
1: Ooh, outside of that bomb burst in my head and the fact that my legs are apparently cut off at the knee.
0: Simon, someone's coming.
1: Slip those ropes over you and lie down on the floor quick.
0: Oh, okay, Simon.
1: When he comes in, make with those baby blues and attract his attention for a minute. I'll be behind the door.
0: And then what?
1: Well, I won't be dealing a hand of canasta.
0: Quiet now. Hello, Petey. How do you feel?
2: Fine, baby, fine. I just come back to... I had a boyfriend. Where is he?
1: Here I am, Pete, with a peachy key.
0: Aha! Now that's what I call more like it.
1: Come on your feet.
0: Yeah.
1: I'd better pick up Pete's pop gun. Now let's get out of here.
0: Now, that's the first sensible thing you've said today. Let's... What's that noise, Simon?
1: No, but it sounds like my head feels. There's no time to delve into strange noises now, my sweet. Come on, let's go quietly. You know, I wonder if Louie, the other mug, is hanging around.
0: No. After Pete searched you and didn't find anything, I heard him say he was going to report to the boss.
1: I guess he's still reporting, then. The place seems deserted. Oh, look, there's the front door. Let's head for it.
0: Well... Oh, it's certainly nice to be out of there.
1: Yeah. Hey, what was the name of that girl again, Ann?
0: Girl? Oh, Betty Streeter. Why?
1: Look at the sign on this building.
0: Sign? Simon. It says Streeter's Warehouse.
1: Yeah, that's what it says, doesn't it? Come on, Ann, let's find out what this is all about.
0: Simon, darling, I thought you were going to call the police.
1: Ann, darling, that was before Petey hit me over the head with his gun barrel.
0: Oh, I was afraid of that. Okay, what's our first stop?
1: First, we find ourselves a nice telephone directory.
0: May I ask why?
1: To find out what street the Streeters live on.

0: Yes, who? Ann!
1: Hello, Jack. Remember me?
0: Remember you? Oh, Ann, sweetheart, if you don't think so, get a load of this.
1: Jack, that's a rather warm greeting after all these years. Oh, yes. Simon, I want you to meet an old friend of mine, Jack Landers. Jack, this is Simon Templer.
0: Glad to see you, Templer.
2: But not as glad as you are to see Ann.
0: Well, not quite.
2: No.
0: Come on in.
2: Thank you.
0: Yeah, what are you folks doing here, anyhow?
1: We came to see Betty Streeter. This is where she lives, isn't it?
0: Betty? Mm-hmm.
2: Yes, remember the girl you're engaged to?
0: Sure. Run along. She's in the living room with her father.
2: Say, by the way, Landers, have you got a handkerchief?
0: Handkerchief? Yeah, of course. Why?
2: Well, I have heard that misplaced lipstick is a better detonator for atomic blast than plutonium, and before the two gals meet...
0: Well, maybe you're right, Templer. Well, Betty...
1: Simon!
0: Holy smoke, what was that?
2: Well, either Betty's involved in a premature explosion, or they were shots. Come on, let's see.
0: The living room, Templer, to the left.
2: I'm with you. Stay back, Ann.
0: Betty!
1: Oh, Jack, someone shot at us through the window. Dad's hurt.
2: Look after Mr. Streeter, Jack. I'll take care of the guy at the window.
1: Well, be careful, Simon. He may still be out here.
2: Now she tells
0: me. Let me get a crack at him, Templer.
1: Did you get him, Jack?
0: I think I got him in the leg. He stumbled after the first shot, but he got away in that car.
2: Well, now that quiet has descended once again, it might be pertinent to inquire as to the state of Mr. Streeter's health.
1: Oh, it's nothing serious, just a slight flesh wound.
3: Slight wound, is it? Feels like my whole dead blasted arm has been torn off.
2: Have you any idea who was so interested in perforating the Streeter's skin, Mr. Streeter?
3: Yeah, I'll say I have. It was one of...
1: Dad, there's no need to talk like that now.
3: Blasted Betty, there's no reason for me to hide things. That crook's been trying to chisel in on my warehouse business for over a year. He's taken one of them over already.
2: You couldn't possibly be talking about Duke Raymond, could you?
0: That's right, Templer. He's threatened Mr. Streeter before. Looks as though he sent one of his gunmen around to enforce that threat.
1: Oh, you've got to give in to him, Dad. The next time you won't be so lucky. You ought to realize now that he won't stop at anything.
3: Give in? Nonsense.
2: I hate to sound mercenary, Mr. Streeter, but how much would it be worth to you to get your skirts cleared of Duke Raymond?
3: How much would it be worth?
2: Mm-hmm.
3: Who are you?
2: My name's Simon Templer, if that means anything to you.
1: The saint?
2: I'll confess it. Does that startle you, Miss Streeter?
1: Oh, why, no, not at all. I just didn't expect
2: it. Of course, after all, only sinners need be frightened by saints. Well, Mr. Streeter, what do you say?
3: All right, I'll make you an offer. $10,000 if you get Duke Raymond out of the way. Nothing if you don't.
2: You've just made yourself a deal.
1: Simon, you taking money for a case?
2: The juries award damages for broken hearts, Anne. And you have no idea how badly I feel about letting Cupid

0: Well, Miss Morley, this is our famous riverfront. How do you like it?
1: I don't.
0: Now, there's the spot we're heading for. Do you see it?
1: Well, I see some speedboats moored at a dock, if that's what you're talking about.
0: Mm-hmm.
1: Any particular reason for coming here?
0: The usual reason. We're going for a little boat ride. How much for the ride, buddy?
2: 12 miles out, 12 miles back for a buck.
0: That's fair enough. Come on, Ann, let's get in.
1: You know, the more I think about this, Simon, the crazier I think you are. Why would anyone want to travel 12 miles out into the ocean?
0: To see Duke Raymond, of course.
1: Oh, I see.
0: Mm-hmm.
1: He's playing Father Neptune on top of a wave, I presume.
0: Not exactly. You'll see when we get out there. And I'll expect a great big apology for those words when we get back.
3: You mean if you get back, don't you, Chester?
1: Simon!
0: Yeah, I see. That man's here again. Tell me, Petey, my friend, what are you doing here? You coming along for a ride?
3: That's right, pal.
0: You know, after paying a buck for 12 miles out and 12 miles back, I think I've got a right to be particular about the kind of company I have.
3: Well, don't let it bother you, pal. This gun in my hand makes us equals. Besides, you better pay only half a buck.
1: Why only half a dollar, Petey?
0: Because it's cheaper by the dozen, right, Petey?
3: Yeah, you'll get the idea, pal. You may be going 12 miles out, but I don't think you're ever coming back.

0: You know, Pete, this ride hasn't been very comfortable so far. That gun sticking in my back irritates me.
1: Yeah, too bad, isn't it?
0: Sympathetic soul, aren't you? Well, the ride's nearly over. There's Duke Raymond up ahead.
2: That's funny. I don't see anything but an old freighter out there.
1: That's it, lady, the Black Deuce.
2: The Black Deuce? Quaint name, isn't it?
0: It's a quaint ship. Gambling is the specialty.
2: And I always thought that was against the law.
0: That's when you're 12 miles out and you're Duke Raymond, it isn't. You see...
2: Simon, isn't that a cabin cruiser coming up behind us?
0: Yeah, it's coming up fast, too, and no lights on.
1: I don't like that. I don't like it at all.
2: Oh, don't worry, Pete. It's just pulling ahead of us.
1: Yeah, I guess... Hey! Hey, what do you think you're doing?
2: Simon, the boat's turned toward us. It's going to run into us.
1: Look out! You're going to ram us! You're going to...
0: Oh. How are you doing, Ann?
2: Oh, all right. So far. But not much.
0: Just a couple of more strokes will do it. Keep it up. There we go. Just two more now. There.
2: Phew. Oh, I thought we'd never get here.
0: Must have been telepathy. Oh. Wait a minute. I'll climb on board. Okay, now that does it. Okay, now give me your hand.
2: Okay, Simon.
0: Easy does it.
2: Well, quite an experience, I'd say. Where are we?
0: We're in a speedboat moored to the Black Deuce. Which reminds me it's time to go to work.
2: Oh, yeah. You're not actually going aboard that ship, are you?
0: That was my original intention, wasn't it? Besides, Pete and his boyfriend will drown if I don't get help out to him.
2: Oh, and you've got to earn that $10,000, as I know.
0: Yeah, right as usual, Angel. Now, listen closely. You know how to run a speedboat?
2: Yes, yes, I do.
0: Well, I've got a funny idea you're going to have to run one in a very few minutes.

0: I do.
1: Who are you?
0: I'm Simon Templer. The man Pete was supposed to bring in, pardon the wet clothes, this damp sea air, you know.
1: Where's Pete?
0: The last time I saw him, he was hanging onto a wrecked speedboat a couple of hundred yards away.
1: Hanging onto him? Come on, get down to cases, Templer. What's the racket?
0: Duke, I have a funny hunch you're going to lay off Streeter's business.
1: Am I? What makes you think so?
0: A possible murder rap?
1: Kid talking, Templer.
0: Tony Cartago was bumped off. Why?
1: You're so smart, you ought to know.
0: Maybe I do. I'd guess it was because he knew too much about bonds.
1: Bonds?
0: Yeah, you know, securities, negotiable ones worth a lot of dough.
1: Where'd you get that idea?
0: From Tony. He talked before he died. He mentioned you and bonds.
1: Tony always talked too much. You talk too much, too.
0: Yeah, I'm beginning to get what you mean.
1: I thought you would.
0: You know, Duke, there you are, sitting behind that desk with a gun in your hand. I wonder.
1: You wonder what?
0: I wonder how you'd look with that desk on top of you. I'm too bad, Duke. You missed me. Sorry, I can't do the same. Well, imagine that. Duke Raymond sleeping during business hours. You'll never get ahead that way, old boy. Horatio Alger would positively frown upon you. Nice going, Ann. Thank you kindly for picking me up out of the water.
2: If I'd known what was going to happen, I wouldn't have. When I saw you dive off that rail and all those people started shooting at
0: me. Oh, just a necessary unpleasantness, my sweet. I had to get some information from Duke about bonds.
2: Bonds? You going to play the market?
0: Right now I'm playing the field. There's a murderer in it. And I'm going to start at Mr. Streeter's warehouse.

0: This way, Ann.
1: That way? Hmm. Well, the warehouse is over to the left side.
0: Sure, but we're going next door.
1: And just what do you expect to find there, Sherlock?
0: A printing press, of course. There, you see? The Travers Printing Company.
1: Well, I see it, but I can't understand it. How did you know this place was here, and why look for a printer?
0: Tony Cartega told me to look for one just before he died. And as for this place, you remember the thumping noise we heard as we were leaving the warehouse?
1: Why, of course. It was made by a printing press.
0: Sure, that's what I thought. Well, shall we go in?
1: At this hour? But it's so dark, nobody will be in there.
0: Two facts would impress me no end. Now, let me see. I should have some keys in my pocket.
1: Why bother? That door's already partially open.
0: Yeah, you're right.
1: In here.
0: I can't risk a light until we're sure it's empty.
1: There's a crack of light over there.
0: Yeah.
1: It seemed to come from a doorway into another room. I wonder if... Oh!
0: What's the matter?
1: I hit my foot against something. Something soft.
0: You don't say. Suppose you look up at the ceiling while I shine this pencil flash down.
1: Oh, Simon.
0: Perfectly expressed.
1: He's dead, isn't he?
0: Well, if he's not, he ought to be. He's been tied up, gagged, strangled, and shot in the leg.
1: Who is he?
0: I think he's the gentleman who tried to kill Mr. Streeter.
1: Well, how do you...
0: Because Jack shot him in the leg, remember? He's probably Mr. Travers the printer.
1: What is it, Simon? Why'd you turn off the light?
0: Because that light in the other room just went out, and I hate to be a nonconformist.
1: Where are you going?
0: I'm going to step over there and see what's up.
1: Oh, be careful.
2: Sure, but I'll risk it. I'm going after him.
1: Oh, look out, Simon. He's a killer. What is it?
2: Oh,
1: what's wrong?
2: Whoever it was locked and bolted this door, I'll have to kick it down.
1: Watch it. Someone may still be in there.
0: You have the most pessimistic thoughts. Now, wait till I find the light switch. There.
1: Well.

0: someone may still be in there.
1: You have the most pessimistic thoughts. Now, wait till I find the light switch.
0: There. Well, nobody's here. He must have gone out that window.
1: And if I hadn't been idiot enough to bump into something in the dark, this case might have been over by now.
0: Either that or you'd have been dead. That funny hissing sound.
1: That? Oh, it's the flame under that lead pot over there.
0: What's cooking?
1: Oh, printers use them to melt their old linotype slugs in.
0: Yes, but why would that be going now? Do you think the killer left...
1: Yeah, there was a reason I wanted you along tonight. You've just hit it. There's the type, friend.
0: Yes.
1: And see those engraved copper and zinc plates on that work table?
0: Mm-hmm.
1: If we'd come in a few minutes later, they'd have been in that lead pot.
0: But what are they?
1: Oh, I'm not so good at reading upside down and backwards, but 6% debentures, state of secured highway taxes. Huh, so that's it. What?
0: Would you mind explaining, Simon?
1: Later, darling. First, I've got a little surprise party to prepare.
0: Surprise party?
1: Yeah, as soon as I remove the handkerchief gag from Mr. Travers, send a message to Duke Raymond and make a few phone calls, we'll go to the scene of the party.
0: How nice. Now, what's going to happen there?
1: What usually happens at a surprise party?
0: Oh, don't tell me. I know. One very foxy murderer is going to get a great big surprise.

0: So the surprise party is going to be at Tony Cartago's place.
1: Right you are, Ann. There it is now.
0: What's going to happen, Simon? All I know is that you called a lot of people in a disguised voice and told them something about Bonds and Tony's. Why?
1: Well, if you'll look inside the cigar store, what do you see?
0: Well, there's a light inside.
1: Correct. That must mean one of the guests has arrived. Look quiet as we go in. I want to see if that's an early bird or a worm.
0: Seems to be awfully busy looking for something.
1: Well, let's help the poor soul find it. Hello, Betty.
2: Oh!
1: What's the matter, Betty? Looking for some bonds?
2: Bonds?
1: The ones you were called about this morning?
2: Well, I don't know what you're talking about.
1: Not that, Betty. That'll never do. However, I wasn't the one who called you this morning.
2: How did you know about that?
3: May we join the party?
2: Jack!
4: Hello, dear.
5: All right, Templar, what's this all about?
1: Hello, gentlemen. Nice of you to come, Mr. Streeter. Jack, I was just talking to Betty about that phone call of this morning. What did your caller say, Betty? Something about your father's life being endangered over some bonds and that you'd better get down here fast to save him?
5: My life in danger? What kind of nonsense is that?
1: It wasn't nonsense to Betty. She came down here all right. We walked in right after Betty left and found Tony Cartago dead.
4: Now, just a minute. You're making a pretty dangerous accusation there, Templar.
1: Happens to be true. Mr. Streeter, Duke Raymond forced you to sell him that warehouse next to the Travers Printing Company, didn't he?
5: Yes. And it took a lot of force. He ruined the business by destroying merchandise, wrecking trucks, the usual racketeering methods. I had to sell to stop losing money.
6: Maybe you better not talk so much, Streeter.
7: Yeah. Maybe it won't be healthy.
1: Well, more guests. Duke Raymond and Pete.
6: Yeah, that's right, Templar. What gives here?
1: Well, now, that's a rather silly question, Duke. You came here looking for bonds, didn't you?
6: So your message was a frame, eh, chum?
1: Only in a manner of speaking, chum. Someone in this room owed you money from gambling, didn't they, Duke? And promised to pay in negotiable securities to be left until called for here at Tony Cartago's.
6: It's your story, Templar. Keep talking.
1: But when Pete came to pick up the bonds for you, they were missing, and Tony was dead. It's lucky for you, too. If you tried to sell those bonds, you'd have been arrested. They were forgeries.
6: Phonies? You sure about that?
1: I know it, and I can prove it.
0: Surprise, surprise, surprise.
1: What do you think of your gambling friend now, Duke?
6: The dirty double-crosser. With all that dough in the family, too. No low-down rat is going to get
4: No, you don't, Duke. Okay. Stop right there.
0: Simon, he's got a gun.
1: Isn't that strange, Ann? I was thinking the same thing.
2: Jack. Oh, no, Jack, not you.
4: Pretty sharp, aren't you, Templar? Got it all figured out.
1: Oh, I've been known to get around, Landers. Anyway, it was rather obvious. Particularly after you kissed Ann.
0: After he kissed me? What did that have to do with it?
1: Well, you see, Ann...
7: I got something to say first.
2: He's dead.
1: Yes, good old Pete. He never misses.
4: There, my dear.

0: Ed.
1: Thanks for keeping him busy while I went for my gun, Tim.
2: Oh, think nothing of it, Pete. And to show my appreciation, here.
0: What? What's the big idea,
2: Duke? Duke, let's not be hasty, shall we? I've got a gun, too, the one I borrowed from you aboard your ship. Get on the phone, Ann. Call the police.
3: You bet, Simon. Right away.
2: As for you, Mr. Streeter, get out your checkbook. The amount is $10,000 payable to your favorite charity. Your friend Duke Raymond won't bother you again for a long, long time.

0: like another drink, eh?
1: No, thank you, Simon. I suppose I should thank you for a lovely day.
0: It had its points, but the football game might have been more exciting.
1: I doubt it, but I still need some answers.
0: But don't you see, Anne? Jack was terrified when he couldn't pay Duke the huge gambling debt he owed him. So he hit on the idea of forging bonds. He had Travers print them.
1: But I still don't understand why he killed Travers.
0: Well, he had to make sure that Travers wouldn't talk. So when Jack went to the print shop to destroy the evidence of the forged plates, he destroyed Travers, too.
1: Yes, but why was Tony killed?
0: Tony held the bonds for Duke. But when he discovered they were forged, he called the Streeter home.
1: Yes.
0: Betty got the message and hurried down to see what it was all about. She thought Tony was talking about her father.
1: And Jack was there, overheard the conversation, and beat her to Tony.
0: Right.
1: And he tried to kill us with a cruiser to stop us from getting Duke's store.
0: Mm-hmm. He was a busy little man.
1: Okay, mastermind. I guess I've got it. Except for that crack about the kiss. How come you knew Jack Landis was guilty because he kissed me?
0: Lipstick, Aunt.
1: What? Lipstick?
0: Yeah. You see, after you kissed him, he had lipstick all over his face.
1: Yes. Yeah.
0: When I called it to his attention, he wiped it off with his handkerchief. And the handkerchief that gagged Travers had lipstick on it, too.
1: Oh. And to think that just because he kissed me, he's dead.
0: I wouldn't feel that way about it if I were you. Your kisses wouldn't kill anyone, and I can prove it.
1: Can you, Simon?
0: Sure. Watch. There, you see?
1: I guess you're right.
0: Oh, please don't agree so quickly, Anne.
1: Why not?
0: I'm seriously considering making a lifetime work out of proof.

0: you've been listening to another transcribed adventure of the Saint, the Robin Hood of modern crime. Now here's our star, Vincent Price.
1: Ladies and gentlemen, in tonight's cast you heard Shirley Mitchell, Barbara Eiler, Jack Moyles, Tom Brown, Edmund MacDonald, and Anthony Barrett. This is Vincent Price inviting you to join us again next week at this same time for another exciting adventure of the Saint. Good night.
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3: All aboard for the transcribed premiere production, The Cruise of the Paul Parrot, that thrilling story of privateers, shipwreck, and whaling days at sea. Although bad luck has followed our friends of the Paul Parrot ever since they found the rough diamonds on Galto Island, it looks now as though they may just about have everything under control. For even though the Paul Parrot was wrecked on this strange island off the coast of Brazil, all repairs have just about been made by the men under the direction of Captain Dalton. The Indians who menaced our friends have been scattered. Their white leader, Misto, the magician, has gone mad and jumped into the ocean when his black leopard was killed by the jaguar which Johnny Robbins and Sue Grange befriended. Annabelle Wilson is back safe in camp, and Johnny and Sue have recovered the diamonds that Briny stole. Only one problem faces our friends. Now that the Paul Parrot is repaired, how can they get it back into the sea from the rocky ledge where it was beached? As they're worrying over this impossible task, a sail is sighted approaching the island. It soon turns out to be a full-rigged ship, and it's about to drop anchor in the harbor as we pick up our story.
4: Dickon, hand me my glass.
5: Aye, sir.
4: That vessel's flying no colors, but there's something about her that's familiar.
5: Aye, aye, Captain. Here's the glass. I think I knows what ship means, I does.
4: Slow me down, it is. You know what ship that is, Dickon?
5: Strike me, Captain. If these old eyes don't deceive me, it's the Africana.
4: Aye, Dickon, the Africana, it is.
6: Captain Dalton, you mean Captain Karsh's privateer ship that we got separated from in that awful storm?
4: Aye, Sue, that's the very same.
7: Captain, if that is the Africana, we may have more trouble on our hands. Whoever's in charge of the rest of the privateer's crew doesn't know that Karsh is dead, and Briny and his men have surrendered. They're liable to start firing on us again.
6: But, Mr. Grange, remember, there are still a lot of our men from the crew of the Paul Parrot on board that ship. Remember, Captain Karsh made them go over there as hostages when he and his men boarded us. Then, when the storm came up and we lost our rudder, neither group could get back to their own ship.
4: You're right, lad. But I fear Mr. Grange is right. Our men can do little good, most likely, against all the men of their crew that are still on the Africana.
5: Batten down the edge, Captain. If that means we has to fight, what are we standing about gaffing for?
6: That's right, Dickon. If we could defeat half their crew, we ought to be able to whip the other half easy enough.
8: Up to arms, you swabs! Arms!
4: Easy there, Johnny and Dickon. Remember, they have cannon aboard, and we're in their range. They can blow us off the beach. But we'll be ready. Avast, all hands.
9: Aye, aye, sir.
4: Stand by for a skirmish.
9: Aye,
4: Mr. Wainwright. Mr. Wainwright, issue arms from the powder locker.
9: Aye, aye, sir.
10: Issue arms from the powder locker.
6: Look, there's a boatload of men coming ashore.
5: Lush me to a yard arm, Captain. That's a good sign. That means they wants to parley first.
6: There's somebody in the bow of the boat, Captain, holding up his arm. It looks like...
4: Stand by, men. Make no show of resistance till we find what they want first.
6: Captain Dalton, don't you know who that is in the boat? It's Mr. Hollings.
4: Hollings? Well, so it is. Salt me down for a mackerel.
7: Hollings was the one who saved the diamonds for us on Galto Island, Captain Dalton. Maybe he can help us again.
4: Aye, Mr. Grange, I've a great deal of faith in that man. When I sent him over on the Africana at the head of our group of hostages, I figured he might be able to throw a reef in the privateer's course, and maybe he's done just as much.
6: Oh, Johnny, just think. Mr. Hollings wasn't even one of us to begin with. He was one of that awful Dirk Briscoe's crew back on Galto Island. And yet he's been such a good friend.
5: Blow me down. It seems you're all doing a lot of pearl counting before you even catch your oysters. Let's wait and see what Hollings has to tell us.
6: They're beaching their boat now. He has some of the other men from our crew that went over to the Africana with him.
5: Blow me down, it's a blinkin' reunion, it is.
8: Welcome back, lads! Avast,
4: Mr. Hollings, it's good to see you again.
7: We scarcely thought we'd ever see you or the Africana again after that storm.
9: Ahoy, Captain Dalton! Mr. Grange.
11: Hello, Johnny and Sue. Well, I'm back all right, and I'll bring you good news.
4: You seem to be in charge of things around here, Hollings. What happened aboard the Africana?
11: Well, Captain, when you sent me over with a party of hostages and gave me that long glance, I knew you wanted me to try something.
4: Aye, Hullings, that I did. With your ingenuity, I thought you should be able to spike his gun somehow.
11: Yes, Captain. It was the storm that came to me aid. When the Paul Parrott and the Africana were separated, the crew on the privateer was on beam ends. Both the captain and the first mate were over on the Paul Parrott. The third mate had died, and the second officer was a man that couldn't have been master of a fishing smack.
6: But what did you do, Mr. Hollings?
11: Well, I'll tell you at its highest. And all hands were at wit's end that I started to figure out.
12: Blow me down. Help me. I just know what Captain Carr should be wanting me to do in a case like this. I can't see the other ship at all.
11: Don't you know how to navigate, man?
12: Aye, I know. But that is, I think I does well enough. But without the captain, it's very distressing for me.
11: Avast, man. You're letting the waves hit us abeam. If you let us sink sidewise into the trough of the waves, we'll be swamped. Give me the wheel. I'll ride it out for you.
12: I oughtn't to let you at the wheel. Being you're one of the whalers the captain was about to scuttle. But if you think you can, here.
11: Aye. Now hang on.
12: Avast, you fool, avast. You're swinging the wheel hard over. You lay her over on her.
11: Oh. Well, I guess that did it. When I swung the wheel over hard, the boom from the foremast hit him in the back of the head and felled him like a tree. Ahoy there! You men from the Paul Parrott.
13: Aye, Hollings. What are we to do?
11: Now, here's all that's left to the second mate, thanks to a swinging boom that just laid him low. The crew aboard here is demoralized. It's up to us to keep our heads and take off.
13: But how?
11: All right, now here. You, Rogers and Gately, creep aft and spike all the cannon. You three get to the arms locker and take what arms you need and stand guard over it. The rest of you capture the cook and stand guard over the galley. Bring me guns. And you four, back me up with rifles. When this blooming privateer crew finds out we've got all the arms, that they've got no leader, and that they don't eat till they do what we say, they'll see our way of it soon enough.
7: You mean to say that you and the men with you from our crew took over the Africana as easily as that?
11: Aye, Mr. Grange, that's the way it happened. In fact, we didn't even have as much trouble with them as we expected after the storm died down. There wasn't one left who would navigate a ship well enough to be sure to get them out of their trouble. So when I promised not to report them as pirates, they was ready to follow me and eat out of me hands.
6: Oh, Mr. Hollings, that's wonderful.
14: But how did you get back here and find us on this island?
11: Well, Johnny, that wasn't so easy. We scoured these seas all these days looking for some trace of the Paul Parrott. To tell you the truth, I'd almost given up hope when I sighted the smoke from your camp on this island. And a moment later, through the glass, I saw the good ship Paul Parrott herself resting high and dry on the beach.
15: Ah, good old Paul Parrott! Good old Paul Parrott!
4: Aye, Hullings, all's well that ends well, they say.
11: Aye.
4: But by the way, are you sure the men on the Africana are still with you? They won't try any tricks now when they find out what's happened to their captain and the rest of the crew.
11: Oh, yes, Captain, you can depend on them. They're behind me strong.
6: Captain, I just thought of something. Remember you and Mr. Grange and Dickens said you were worried about getting the Paul Parrott back down into the sea again.
4: Aye, lad, but what of it? I still see no way to do it.
6: Now that the Africana's in the harbor, couldn't it pull the Paul Parrott down off the rocky ledge?
5: Ho, ho, ho, Johnny lad. This ain't like hitching a wagon to a blooming horse. Let the Africana pull us off. Johnny, you sound like a blooming landlubber.
15: Oh, Johnny's a landlubber, Johnny's a landlubber.
4: Stow that Paul Parrott. Blow me down, Dickon. There may be something in what the boy says at that. If we construct a long slide from the big trees in the jungle, from the ledge across the beach into the sea, what's to prevent the Paul Parrott from sliding down them if she had a tug from a line hitched to the Africana?
5: But, Captain, with the Africana in shallow water, she can't get enough wind in her sails to drag us off.
11: Oh, best. Here's where I have good news for you. Among the many fancy trimmings the Africana's got is a little auxiliary steam engine below decks to give her a boost when the wind dies. It ain't a big one, but it's enough to give the Paul Parrott a boost off the island.
4: Hollings, you've saved the day for us again.
7: Mr. Hollings, you'll receive an ample share of our proceeds from the treasure when we return to New Bedford, I assure you.
6: He surely deserves it, Ezra.
4: Now, you may lay to that.
11: Now, hold. Hold fast a moment, Captain. Captain Dalton, you've got a full crew. You don't need me. And now I've got the chance I've always wanted.
5: I've had me first mate's papers for years, but I could never get to be master of a ship. Now, here's the Africana. Kosh owned it, and he's dead. He had no heirs. His only other officer, Briney, he's joined with you, he has. His crew's come to me as a man. Now, look here, Captain Dalton. They'll let me claim salvage on it. The port authorities will grant my claims, and I'll be what I've wanted to be all these years. Master of me own ship. A respectable merchantman skipper. And believe me, that means more to me than all the diamonds you could show me.
4: You're a wise man, Hullings. Aye, there's nothing like being master of a ship, your own ship. Do as you like, Hullings, and good luck to you. But we'll miss you at that, you old sea dog.
5: Well, lash me to a yard arm. What are we all standing around like a blooming bunch of sentimental landlubbers? We've got work to do, we have.
4: Aye, Dick and you old hard-shell crab, we have. Step lively, men. Once off that rock ledge, and we're homeward bound.
16: Aye, Captain. Aye, Captain.
14: Sue, we're heading for home at last.
17: And this time there'll be no more stops.
14: You're so quiet, Johnny.
6: Oh, I'm just thinking.
17: What about?
6: Oh, about seeing Mother and Father again after all these years, and about what's been happening in the Civil War, and about, well, everything.
17: I was awful sorry to see Mr. Hollings leave us, but I guess he knew best.
6: He got what he wanted most, a ship of his own, and that's the most important thing, I think.
17: Well, now, you've got all you want, haven't you, Johnny? I mean, when we get back to New Bedford and Brother Ezra sells the diamonds, we'll all be rich.
6: Yes, Sue, but that's not all. I found something else that I want all my life. More than being rich, even.
17: What's that, Johnny?
5: I bet I can answer that, Johnny. I does.
17: Oh, Dickon. I didn't see you come up behind us. And here's Captain Dalton, too.
4: We couldn't help overhearing you, Sue and Johnny.
6: Well, Dickon, what do you think it is I want most?
5: The best, lad. I'm afraid it's the same thing I always wanted. To be on the sea.
17: Is that it, Johnny?
6: Yes, Sue. That's it.
4: Aye. It's caught you in its spell, too, has it, Johnny? Well, let me tell you this. The sea'll make a man of you if anything can. And it's helped prove to me that I may look over all the earth and nowhere would I find a better group of shipmates than us four right here.
5: Aye, Captain. You said a wise word.
17: We'll always be good shipmates, I hope.
6: And I hope no matter how many storms we run into, there'll always be enough smooth sailing for us.
15: Ah, smooth sailing! Smooth sailing! Smooth sailing!
3: And there they go, Johnny, Sue, Captain Dalton, Paul Parrott himself, and all our friends of the Paul Parrott homeward bound. But they've still got a long ways to go, and there may be many more adventures ahead for all of them on the transcribed cruise of the Paul Parrott. But until we hear from them again, this is your announcer, Dave Ward, wishing all of them smooth sailing and saying goodbye.
18: 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There's a very sweet sound to Cape Plums when you have them for afters.
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0: And now let's visit our friend, the great Gildersleeve.
1: Come on, wake up, Judge Hooker. Pay attention to your checkers. It's your move.
2: I know it, Gildersleeve. I was merely studying the board.
1: What, with your eyes closed? Let's speed this up. We haven't got all night here.
2: All right. There, there, there, and there. Now crown me.
1: I'd love to, but I haven't got anything to do it with. Hooker, I don't see how you keep beating me, honestly. In fact, I don't think you do, honestly.
2: Gildersleeve, you're a pushover. You couldn't win a game from a backward baboon with a dozen checkers up your sleeve.
1: I could, too. I wouldn't need a dozen checkers. I'll show you, Hooker. Set him up again and pull in your belt. Because this time I'm going to beat the hell out of Leroy. How are you tonight?
3: Hi, Uncle Mort. Hello, Judge Hooker.
2: Leroy?
3: Say, Uncle, can I?
1: Can you what, Leroy?
3: Well, I hate to keep pestering you, Bart, but can I see the circus tomorrow afternoon?
1: Not unless they happen to pitch the tent in the front yard of the Peter B. Flugelhammer Junior High School.
2: Is that where you go, Leroy?
3: Yeah, Flugie Junior High.
2: Say, I grew up with Peter B. Flugelhammer Sr. That's who the junior high school was named after.
1: Well, I thought the school was named after Peter B. Flugelhammer Jr.
2: No, Junior was the son of Senior after whom the junior high school was named. Poor Junior. He never could finish senior high.
3: But gee, Uncle Mort, could you call up school and ask if I could skip tomorrow?
1: I did, Leroy. I even went so far as to predict that you wouldn't be feeling very well tomorrow.
3: What did they say?
1: They told me that an excuse for illness while the circus is in town must be accompanied by a note from your doctor.
3: Shucks, that's a heck of a note.
1: Yes. Well, there's no use grousing, young man. Remember, school must come first. Now, sit down and get started with your homework.
2: Yes, Leroy. Your homework, that's the thing that's going to count in later life, not going to the circus.
3: I don't think so, Judge. Because in my later life, I expect to be a lion tamer.
2: Oh?
3: You don't need any education for that. All you need is a kitchen chair and the right kind of breakfast food.
1: Well, yes. This lion taming is new, though. Last week, you were going to become a pitcher with the Brooklyn Dodgers.
3: Oh, that was last week.
1: Oh.
3: Gee, I wouldn't mind missing the circus so much, Uncle Mort, but I hate to see those passes go to waste.
2: Oh, did you get passes, Gildersleeve?
1: Did I get passes? Yes, sir. I've got certain connections.
3: Yeah, Uncle Mort gets the right number of beans in that jar in the drugstore window.
1: Oh. Yes, I connected that time.
3: Gee, Uncle Mort, are you sure you can't take me?
1: I'm sorry, Leroy, but you'd better make up your mind to skip the circus.
3: Oh, gee, a guy can't get any fun out of life.
1: Yeah.
2: You know, Gildersleeve, sometimes I think our school system has become too scientific, too streamlined.
1: You're right, Judge. These days, everything is streamlined. Except me.
2: Yes. Things were a lot different in the days when I went to school.
1: What a memory.
2: I sat next to Petey Flugelhammer.
1: Huh?
2: That was long before he was elected lieutenant governor and then named the school after himself.
1: Oh.
2: We had none of this modern stuff like getting a doctor's prescription to go to the circus.
1: Yes, it was the same in my school days, too, Judge. Of course, I'm not as old as you are.
2: What do you mean, Gildersleeve? You were shaving when I was a little shaver.
1: I was not.
2: You were, too.
1: All right. I was always taught not to contradict my elders. Come to think of it, Judge, we kids used to have a lot more fun than modern children have. I can still remember some of the tricks we pulled at school.
2: So do I. Shenanigans, they were called.
1: Yes. I'll never forget the time I dropped a paper bag full of water on the Spanish teacher. Only it turned out to be the new athletic coach. And when he caught me, boy, was he athletic.
2: That's nothing. I once sneaked up behind Miss Pettibone's desk and tacked her dress to the floor. Kids don't do a thing like that these days.
1: Yeah, kids can't do a thing like that these days. Say, Judge, did you ever put eggs in the principal's umbrella?
2: No, did you?
1: Uh-huh. I had my own hen and I saved eggs for a rainy day. I can still see him lifting that umbrella over his head.
2: Well, I put alum in the water pitcher at our graduation exercises.
1: Oh, that's a peachy stunt. What happened?
2: I didn't graduate.
1: Ah, yes, youth. Sometimes I wish I were a kid again, just so I could pull a few more of those cute little innocent juvenile pranks.
2: Well, they're a thing of the past.
1: Yeah.
2: I never hear of kids doing those things these days. Not enough imagination, I guess.
1: That's right. You know, I remember when a dog and pony show came to our town and all us kids made up our minds to go. You know how we got the afternoon off?
2: No, how?
1: Well, I climbed up on the schoolhouse roof and stuffed my coat into the chimney. Boy, I wish you could have seen that smoke pour in and those kids pour out.
2: Gildy, I'll bet you were crying.
1: Oh, that wasn't anything. Did I ever tell you about the time we smuggled the horse up in the bell tower at college?
3: No, Uncle Mort, tell us about it.
1: Well, I borrowed this. Leroy, I didn't know that you were still here.
3: Sure, you told me to do my homework. Say, did you ever do any homework, Uncle Mort?
1: Stacks of it.
3: Gee, when did you find the time? Didn't it interfere with your jokes?
2: Now see what you've done, Gildersleeve. Giving the boy a wrong impression of our childhood.
1: Me? You started it. Tacking teacher's skirts to the floor. And you, a superior court judge. Aren't you ashamed?
2: Well, how about you egging the principal on and trying to brain everybody with bags of water?
1: What do you mean, everybody? Just our Spanish teacher, Miss Olson, that's all. Now, Leroy, don't get us wrong. Judge Hooker and I were merely reminiscing about an era that doesn't exist anymore.
3: I'll say it doesn't. You couldn't get away with those corny gags today.
1: Those gags weren't corny, Leroy. They were mighty clever. Huh? Oh, yes, yes. They were terrible. The big kids made me do them. I'm ashamed of myself. Aren't you, Judge Hooker?
2: Yes. I was a bad boy.
1: You see, Leroy?
3: Gee, you two treat me as if I was 12 years old.
1: You are 12 years old, Leroy.
3: Sure, I know, but I don't like to be treated that way. Yeah.

0: You'll have to hurry, Marjorie, if you're going to the circus with me.
1: I'm almost ready. What's the rush, Uncle Mort?
0: Well, I'd like to get there on time for once. No matter when I start, it seems I always arrive in time to get caught in the opening procession. One year, a hippopotamus chased me around the ring twice and never did find my seat.
1: It's too bad Leroy couldn't get off from school to come with us.
0: Yes, the poor boy. Well, we'll bring him back a red balloon and a little whip with the tassel.
2: Hey, anybody home? Hi.
0: Leroy!
2: Gee, I'm glad I caught you before you left for the circus.
1: Well, Leroy, what are you doing home at this hour?
2: School was dismissed just now. Come on, let's go to the circus.
0: By the way, Leroy, why were classes dismissed?
2: Well, you might call it an accident.
0: Accident? What was the accident?
2: Oh, nothing serious.
0: Then what was it?
2: Oh, it seems they had to get all the students out quick on account of all the rooms had to be aired out.
0: Aired out? They did? Why?
2: Well, nobody knows for sure exactly, but the general opinion is that somehow or other, a skunk got into the air conditioning system.
0: Oh!

0: that circus swell?
1: Mm-hmm. Best I've ever seen.
0: How did you like the fellow who did the swan dive into the tank of burning gasoline, Uncle Mort?
2: I liked him, but I don't think Secretary Icky's would. Leroy, there's something that's been troubling me. It's that skunk in your school.
0: You mean Mr. Proctor, the principal?
2: No, Leroy! The one that got into the air conditioning system. Do you happen to know how it got in there?
0: No, I don't. Say, remember the tiger that rode on the elephant's back? How did they train him to do that, Uncle Mort?
2: Oh, with kindness, I suppose. Leroy, did you happen to have anything to do with it?
0: With the tiger, Uncle Mort?
2: No, the skunk!
0: That wasn't a skunk, Uncle. It was a tiger. Tigers and skunks have different kinds of stripes.
2: I know they have. I'm talking about school.
3: But, you know, I've been thinking. Isn't it a strange coincidence that this accident occurred on the day the circus came to town?
0: Yeah, funny, ain't it? Say, Uncle Mort, what do you think would happen if when the lion tamer had his head in the lion's mouth, the lion suddenly had a sneeze?
2: Well, I don't think anyone would say gesundheit. Now, Leroy, I hope that nothing Judge Hooker and I said about our school day pranks caused you to try to imitate us.
0: Oh, no, sir.
2: You understand, we were just talking about old times.
0: Yes, sir, like Judge Hooker says. That's about all you old-timers have got left. Your memories.
2: Yeah. What did you say?

0: Good afternoon, Bertie. Is Leroy home from school yet?
1: Well, let me look in the refrigerator. No, sir.
0: Did you expect to find him in there?
1: No, but I can tell if he's here by what ain't.
0: Well, maybe he wasn't hungry this afternoon.
1: That boy? Why, he's nothing but appetite held together by skin and bones. What's the matter?
0: Well, there's a lot of strange things going on at Leroy's school, and I'm afraid that maybe I'm partly to blame.
1: How come you messing around the school? Is you one of them pants teachers?
0: No, it's just that Judge Hooker and I were talking about some little pranks we used to play when we were in school. Little harmless things, you know.
2: Uh-huh.
0: Well, Leroy happened to overhear us, and now I'm afraid he's showing us the modern versions with the chromium trimmings.
2: Uh-huh.
1: What makes you think little Leroy's doing fumadiddles?
0: Well, did you read the afternoon paper?
1: No, sir. It never gets to me till the following morning.
0: Oh, yes. Well, I've got it right here. Listen to this. Juvenile joker startled school. Police were called early today to investigate a large, stout lady's body seen suspended from the window of Principal Pulteney Proctor at Flugelhammer Junior High School.
1: Oh, who was it, Miss Proctor?
0: Yes. No, listen. Closer inspection revealed that the body was a dummy, stuffed with old football pads, wearing a green and purple silk dress, size 48.
1: Green and purple silk? Size 48?
0: Yeah.
1: Sounds like my Sunday go-to-meeting dress, the one that was kidnapped off the clothesline last night.
0: Yes, doesn't it?
1: Well, what's my dress doing in the newspaper?
0: I don't know, Bertie. Shh, Bertie, here comes Leroy.
1: Do you think he did it?
0: Shh.
3: Afternoon, Uncle Morse. Hiya, Bertie. Say, is this your old dress?
1: That's my new dress, Leroy, and what you doing with it?
3: Why, Piggy Banks just gave it to me. He says the wind must have blown it over into his yard. He found it under a window.
0: Young man, isn't this the dress that was hanging out of Mr. Proctor's window this morning?
3: You mean on the dummy that was suspended from school?
0: If...
3: Well, how could it be if it belongs to Bertie?
0: What do you think, Bertie?
1: I ain't saying nothing. I'm only too glad to get my dress back without paying ransom. I'm going to hide it this time.
0: Yeah. I don't know what to do. Look, Leroy, don't think of me just as your uncle and your guardian. Think of me as your pal, your buddy. Now, if there's anything that's troubling your little mind, why don't you just come right out with it?
3: Well... Okay, Uncle, there is something that's been bothering me.
0: I understand. Go right ahead, my boy. What is it?
3: Well, how did you ever get that horse up into the bell tower at college?
0: Oh!

0: The reason I asked you to come here tonight, Judge Hooker, is because you and I are turning Leroy's school topsy-turvy.
1: Why, I haven't been near the place.
0: We've been doing it by remote control. Remember how we shot off our mouths in front of Leroy about our school day monkey shines?
1: Yes, and say, I just remembered another one.
0: Forget it. Leroy has been up to all our old tricks.
1: Oh, his teachers have caught him, huh?
0: No, that kid's smarter than we were. But we got to stop him from going on with him.
1: Well, maybe if I gave him a little lecture.
0: Hooker, you don't understand children. That wouldn't work at all. We've got to pretend we don't know what's going on.
1: That shouldn't be hard for you to do.
0: When Leroy comes in, that'll be our cue to start casually chatting about the evils of practical joking.
1: Yeah.
0: Subtle propaganda, you know. How about it, Hooker?
1: We can try it. Too bad this whole thing had to happen. You know, Gildersleeve, it would never have started if you hadn't opened your fat face.
0: Me? Why, it was you that started it, you little travesty on justice.
1: Is that so? Why, Gildersleeve, if you had the intelligence of a jackass... but no, why should I daydream? There's no use arguing with you.
0: Why not?
1: Because I don't argue with blubberheads.
0: Well, I do, you blubberhead. Just because you're a judge, do you think? No, I can answer that myself. You don't think.
1: Don't you provoke me, you big wad of wind.
0: Oh, that settles it. I'm going to lambaste you with...
2: Excuse me, I didn't think...
0: Come right in, Leroy. I was just telling Judge Hooker how to baste a lamb. Wasn't I, Judge Hooker?
1: Huh? Oh, yes. Don't let us disturb you, Leroy, my boy. Go right ahead and do your homework. Just pay no attention to us.
2: I won't.
0: As we were saying, Judge, don't you think that juvenile delinquency often starts with some innocent boyish prank?
1: When were we saying that? Of course, Gildersleeve. Quite often a young fella starts out for a lark and winds up in a cage. How's that?
0: Oh, Judge. Then you think that practical joking can lead to serious consequences?
1: Surely. It starts out with a fella dipping girls' pigtails into inkwells, and then he becomes bored with that and puts firecrackers in the coal scuttle.
0: Yes. Or water in the teacher's galoshes, and then setting them out to freeze.
1: Never heard of that one before.
0: Huh?
1: That's only good in real cold weather.
0: Well, in summertime, you can always put flypaper on all the chairs.
1: Yeah. With the words, kick me, printed on the back. Say, I did that when I was in fourth grade. You should have seen the fun at recess.
0: You know, I used to hunt for frogs during recess and put them all in the lunchboxes. Once I made a mistake and put one in my own lunchbox.
1: Did I tell you about the time that I snagged our principal's wig with a fish pole and then hoisted it to the top of the flagpole?
0: Oh, boy. I wish I could have seen... Oh, my goodness. What have we been saying,
1: huh?
0: Leroy, don't you pay any attention to this old... Say, where is Leroy?
1: I don't know. You said pretend he wasn't here, and by George, he isn't.
0: Yes, and a lucky thing, too. How did we ever get started talking like that again?
1: I remember distinctly. You began it, Gildersleeve.
0: Me? Why, you feeble little fuddle-headed fuddy-duddy.
1: Smile when you say that, Gildersleeve.
0: Smile? I'll laugh right out loud.

0: Hello, Marjorie.
1: Hello, Pierpont.
0: I came to see Meatball.
1: Who?
0: Meatball. You know, Leroy. Only he don't like us kids to call him Leroy anymore. Like I don't like to be called Pierpont.
1: All right, Piggy. Come on in. Oh, Leroy. Piggy Banks is here to see you.
2: Come on to the library, Pig.
1: It's right that way.
0: Thanks.
2: Well, come on in. Don't be bashful.
0: But your uncle, that's him behind that newspaper, ain't it? What's the matter with him?
2: Oh, nothing. He always does that after dinner. He's digesting his food.
0: Oh. Ain't we going to disturb him?
2: No, we had roast beef and potatoes for dinner. Nothing will bother Unc for another hour at least. Now, let's get going on that history stuff.
0: Well, I know Miss Keller's going to ask us about the vice presidents tomorrow.
2: Are you sure?
0: Sure, I'm sure. She's going through the book exactly the way she did last year, the first time I took the course.
2: Okay, I think I got it memorized. But is she going to ask us the names of all the vice presidents?
0: She did last year. I kept a diary.
2: All right, but gee, what a question to ask. Well, you check the list and see if I get them right.
0: Sure.
2: John Adams, Thomas Jefferson, Aaron Burr,
0: You said that. Say, Meatball, what do you think of the stuff that's been pulled off at school lately?
2: Oh, I don't know. What do you think of it?
0: Oh, I don't know. Have any idea who's doing it?
2: Gee, I don't know. You got any idea?
0: Well, I don't know. Who do you think?
2: I don't know. Let's get back to the vice president.
0: Okay. Shoot.
2: John Adams, Thomas Jefferson, Aaron Burr. Say, I wonder who put the iron sulfide in Miss Keller's inkwell.
0: How'd you know it was iron sulfide, Meatball?
2: Shucks, anybody knows that's the stuff that puts the smell in inkwell. You know who pulled that one, Piggy?
0: Let's get back to the vice president.
2: Okay. John Adams, Thomas Jefferson, Aaron Burr. I don't know what good knowing the vice president is going to do a guy who's going to be a stuntman in the movies.
0: I thought you were going to be a lion tamer.
2: Well, lion taming's just one of the stunts I'm going to do.
0: Talking about stunts, did you hear about the one somebody just pulled tonight over in the schoolyard?
2: Which one's that?
0: I bet you know about it already.
2: Well, maybe I do and maybe I don't. I ain't saying. What are you talking about?
0: Oh, about what they did to old man Flugelhammer's statue. Somebody dressed him up in a set of red flannel underwear and a corset.
2: No kidding.
0: Yeah. Boy, if they ever find out who did that, they'd be expelled from school pronto, I bet.
2: Let's get on with the vice president's, Pig.
0: All right. Say, could I borrow a glass of water? We had corned beef for dinner.
2: Sure. Come on out in the kitchen. I'll get it for you.
0: Boy, wait till Mr. Proctor sees the willies on Floogie.
3: Did I hear right? Red flannels and a corset on Floogie? Or was I just dreaming? No, there's Piggy Banks' hat. It's true. Oh, let me think. Yes, that's what I'll have to do. Yes, six. Hooker's just as much to blame as I am. I can't let Leroy be expelled. Hello, Judge. This is Gildersleeve. You got to help me with something. I can't explain now, but I'll pick you up in about 10 minutes. We got a date with an old schoolmate of yours.
4: You sure this is the right part of the schoolyard?
3: Why, of course.
4: Not so loud, Gildersleeve.
3: Oh.
4: I'm a superior court judge. Can you picture what would happen if I'm caught?
3: Yes, scandalous, isn't it?
4: Oh, why do I let you get me into situations like this?
3: Because you haven't got any more brains than I have.
4: And where in the name of Gutz and Borglum is that statue? Never mind, I found it.
3: Yeah, that's Flugelhammer up there. Flannels, corsets, and all.
4: Let's not hang around here all night, Gildersleeve. Come on, I'll boost you up.
3: Well, wait a minute, I take this top coat off.
4: All right.
3: Yeah. Yeah, that's better. All right, get down now. Upsy daisy.
4: Oh, my poor back. You'll cave it in.
3: Push my other foot up, Judge.
4: I will if you take it out of my hip pocket.
3: Yeah, there. Is that better?
4: No. Ow, now it's in my ear.
3: Well, in one ear, not the other.
4: Gildersleeve, get up there.
3: Yeah. Okay. Uh-oh.
4: What's wrong?
3: Judge, Do you notice a sudden cold wind?
4: No, can't say that I do. Which way is it coming?
3: Up. Judge, hold my feet so I won't fall.
4: I got him. You're all right, solid as a rock.
3: No, you're holding Pete's feet.
4: What?
3: The flat-footed Flugelhammer. Yeah, that's better. Now I can get to work. I wonder where Leroy ever found this corset.
4: Make it snappy, Gildersleeve. Who do you think you are, Gypsy Rose Lee?
3: Yep. Okay, I've got it now. Here, catch it, Judge.
4: Hurry up before somebody catches us.
3: All right. Hey, Leroy must have sewn this underwear on. I never knew the little rascal could sew.
4: How's it coming, Gildy?
3: Just another second. Cut out that whistling, Judge.
4: I'm not whistling. That must be the night watchman.
3: Oh?
4: Come on, rip it off. Let's scram.
3: Okay, head for the car, Judge.
5: Hey, who's that?
3: This way, Judge.
4: Quit calling me Judge, Gildersleeve.
5: Oh, they're out too.
4: Don't you believe him, Gildy?
3: Oh! Scatter, Judge, scatter. I'll meet you at the drugstore.

0: wonder why the principal sent for us, Uncle Mort.
1: Well, now, you let me handle the whole thing, Marjorie.
0: Do you think that Leroy might be in some trouble?
1: Well, I didn't want to tell you, Marjorie, but your brother has turned his school into a midget version of Hell's a-poppin'.
0: Leroy? But he had such a fine record.
1: He had, until he heard Judge Hooker and me brag about the foolish antics we performed as children. Oh, I hang my head when I think of it. And I'd like to hang the judges, too.
0: Oh, now, Uncle Mort, it can't be that serious.
1: No? Well, come on. You'll see. You know, after all, boys will be boys. Leroy is just a bit high-spirited. And what's wrong with that, sir? You were a boy once yourself, weren't you?
0: Me? No.
1: I was talking to the principal. Rehearsing, I mean. After you, my dear. Yes. Look at George Washington and the cherry tree. Just high spirits? Washington was a boy, too. We were all boys.
0: Uncle, are you all right?
1: Of course I am. No, I'm not. It's been a long, long time since I was called to the principal's office, but I still get that old feeling.
0: Me too.
1: Yeah.
0: Well, brace up, Uncle Mort. Here we are.
1: Okay, let's go in. Hope he doesn't make us stay after school, Marjorie. Mr. Proctor?
2: Yes?
1: I'm Leroy Forrester's uncle, and this is his sister, Marjorie.
2: Well, I'm glad to see you two. I want to talk to you about that young man.
1: Yes, I know, Mr. Proctor. Really, he's a fine boy at heart.
2: I realize that. There's something I want to tell you.
1: Sure, but you were a boy once yourself, weren't you, Mr. Proctor?
2: Of course I was.
1: You see, Marjorie, didn't I tell you? Mr. Proctor was a boy once himself. Probably high-spirited, too.
2: Surely. Now, about your nephew.
1: I hope you're not going to be harsh with him.
2: But why should I be, Mr. Forrester?
1: Excuse me, my name's Gildersleeve. Throckmorton P. Gildersleeve.
2: Glad to meet you, Mr. Did you say Gildersleeve?
1: Yes. Did I say something wrong? That happens to be my name.
2: And does that happen to be your top coat hanging on that hook?
1: Where? Yes. How did it happen to get here?
2: Last night, that coat with your name in it was found by our night watchman.
1: Oh, my goodness. Excuse me. I just remembered a dental appointment.
2: One moment. Here's something else that belongs to you. Your red flannel underwear and your corset.
1: Corset?
0: Why, Uncle Mort! I don't understand.
1: Neither does Mr. Proctor.
2: I understand only too well. Aren't you ashamed of yourself? A grown man. A big, fat, grown man. Going around at night putting union suits on statues.
0: Yeah. Uncle Mort, what is this? Now, can't you explain?
1: Sure, if I can get a word in edgewise.
2: Actions speak louder than words, Gildersleeve. It's a lucky thing for you that Leroy Forrester is your nephew.
1: It is?
2: Yes. I'd expose you in a minute, but I don't want to spoil Leroy's big day.
0: Leroy's big day?
1: Oh, what has he done now?
2: That's why I sent for you. Today, he's going to be presented with the Chamber of Commerce Medal as the outstanding student in Flugelhammer Junior High School.
1: What? Leroy? Well...

The great Gildersleeve will be with us again in a few minutes. But right now, I want to ask you, what is the most welcome compliment a hostess can receive? Well, I'm told it's sincere appreciation of the dishes she serves, comments on the lightness of her cakes, the flakiness of her pie crust, exclamations on how downright good everything tastes. 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

0: That's a beautiful medal, Leroy, and I'm mighty proud of you. But won't you answer just one question for me, my boy?
1: What is it, Unc?
0: Who was responsible for all those escapades around your school?
1: Now, Uncle Mort, I positively don't know. What's more, I don't want to know. And then even if I did know, you don't think I'd squeal on my pal Piggy, do you?
0: You're a bright boy, Leroy. Good night.

0: Original music heard on this program was composed and conducted by William Randolph. This is Jim Bannon speaking for the Kraft Cheese Company and inviting you to be with us again next week at the same time for the further adventures of The Great Gildersleeve. 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

0: honeys. Yes, boys and girls, it's Comic Weekly time. And here I come right into your house to bring a little fun and happiness. Right out of the pages of Puck the Comic Weekly, straight into your living room, your friend, the Comic Weekly Man, the jolly Comic Weekly Man. Hello, hello, hello, hello.
1: Hello, hello, hello, hello.
0: Little Miss Honey, how are you today?
1: Oh, I'm just fine. How are you?
0: If I felt any better, I couldn't stand it.
1: Oh, that makes me very happy.
0: Why?
1: Oh, I was afraid you might have a cold or something and you wouldn't be able to read the funny.
0: Oh, no, I haven't a cold or anything. I've been wondering, though, how are you getting along in school?
1: Oh, wonderfully. And I can spell very well.
0: You can?
1: Yes.
0: Can you spell big words?
1: Oh, yes.
0: Spell at.
1: A-T. That's a small word. Ask me to spell a big word like Tennessee.
0: All right, spell Tennessee.
1: 1-a-C, 2-a-C, 3-a-C, 4-a-C, 5-a-C, 6-a-C, 7-a-C, 8-a-C, 9-a-C, Tennessee.
0: That's just wonderful.
1: Now, will you please read me the funny?
0: Puck the Comic Weekly?
1: Yes.
0: Very well, I will in just a moment. But before I do, let's listen to this nice man. Now, here we go with Puck the Comic Weekly. And on the first page, Hop Along Cassidy.
1: Magic words for the music, please.
0: Very well, my lady. Six guns blazing as he thunders along. Give us music for Hop Along. The cavalry, taking Black John back to Denver to be tried for his crimes, were attacked by Indians. They holed in at a cabin at a stage stop. Hoppy had slipped away for reinforcements, and today arrived with a large body of horsemen. They rein up beside the smoking cabinet and look at the dead bodies of the soldiers and the few Indians remaining there. The marshal says,
2: "Well, looks like we got here too late."
0: Hoppy exclaims, "I don't believe it.
2: I won't believe it. Lucky, California, Major Haynes, where are you?"
0: A scout walks up and says,
3: "Sue, judging by the dead uns, who wiped out the defenders and then made off with their horses."
0: Hoppy answers, "Well, if that's true, I've just lost two of the best friends a man ever had." And then he grits his teeth firmly and says, "I'll never rest until I've made Iron Claw and his renegades pay for this." The marshal answers,
2: "Well, it's going to be tough, Cassidy. Redskins leave no trail."
0: Hoppy walks off replying,
3: "Well, their horses do."
0: The marshal announces,
2: "We'll split into two parties and search the area."
0: Last picture, second row. Hoppy, who has reached the edge of the clearing, calls,
3: "Hey, look, Marshal. Fresh tracks."
2: "Yeah. Seemed to cross that ridge toward Tumbleweed Creek. Careful, men. Remember, them Indians are armed with smuggled guns."
0: A search takes them along the river, first picture, bottom row. Suddenly, the marshal holds up his hand. The men stop. The marshal says,
2: "Hey, wait. Someone's in the water behind that brush."
0: But Hoppy doesn't wait. He leaps from his horse and dives into the river. And last picture comes up with his arms around two men, Lucky and California. Lucky exclaims,
4: "Hey, Hoppy, we hid out thinking we heard the Indians coming back. Are we glad to see you?"
0: California spurts water like a whale. And as Hoppy smiles, he says,
5: "Yeah, you're darn shooting. I couldn't have held my breath for another second."
1: Oh, I'm glad that Lucky and California are safe. I just felt sure that they couldn't have been killed by the Indians. They're too smart.
0: Yes, and we'll find out next week whether Hoppy and the marshal and the other men continue in their search for the Indians and vengeance.
1: Well, I hope they find the Major and they just fix those Indians.
0: Well, we'll find out next week. Now?
1: Oh, I know it's time for Prince Val now, because he's always on page 3, so let's turn over the page.
0: Well, you seem to be so sure of yourself, we won't waste a second.
1: Hey, see? I'm right. Here he is on page 3.
0: And you're absolutely right.
1: And Val is home now, safe with his family, and he's found that little Prince Iron has grown awfully big and that he has two new baby twins, and my goodness, was he surprised.
0: Yes, so now let's look in on this happy family again.
1: Yes, I'm anxious to see those twin babies.
0: All right, here we go with Prince Valiant and the Days of King Arthur. Heckett, Breckett, Gray Malkin, and Quince. Music romantic for a fair, fair prince. Val had quite a scare when little Prince Arn in his helmet and sword and shield wandered off and was lost and nearly attacked by a wolf. But Val saved Arn and has brought him home safely. And today, Val, Alita, and their servants and children are sitting on the lawn in the sun, enjoying the quiet of home life. When last picture top row, there's a shout.
6: Hello!
0: Val looks up and sees, coming from the coast, Arf. No longer is he the clumsy boy playing at being a knight hero, but a keen young lad of great ability. And with him comes Gaheris, Sir Gawain's brother. Gaheris has come to discuss the terms of peaceful trade with King Agwar, Val's father. And long hours they spend with King Agwar, until at last, first picture, second row, they arrive at an agreement for peaceful trade between Thule and Orkney. Peace and prosperity, it is hoped, will bring an end to raiding and piracy. Meanwhile, last picture, second row, far out at sea, the ship of Sir Dulac sails the new trade route to Thule. This is the same Sir Dulac who had shared Val's ship on his return from Rome. And here, too, is his pretty daughter who had fallen in love with Arp. She sits on the deck listening as her lady companion reads over and over the letters Arp had sent her. And at each reading, her heart beats faster. And then, farther off at sea, appears another ship. It is Boltar, the Sea King, second picture bottom row, surging homeward from a plundering raid. He sees the victim, and his ship gives chase. In a short time, his ship overtakes the heavier bark of Sir Dulac.

0: He sees the victim, and his ship gives chase. In a short time, his ship overtakes the heavier bark of Sir Delac.
1: Hey, Archer!
0: The hardy Northmen very quickly subdue the sailors on board Sir Delac's ship, and Sir Delac and his pretty daughter become Voltar's prisoners.
2: Val's friend.
3: Yes, and I think that Val will tell Voltar that a new peace treaty has been signed and that this is one time he can't keep his plunder.
2: And Arp will see his girl again.
3: Yes, I'm sure he will.
2: Won't that be nice?
3: Oh, it certainly will be. Well, now I think it's time for Flash Gordon.
2: Oh, and I'm anxious to read that.
3: Very well, let's go over to the very last page of the first section. And that's where Flash Gordon is today.
2: And you remember last week, Flash was captured by the Martians.
3: Yes, he was in the principal Martian city. Captive of Menta, Queen of the Martians.
2: Yes, and that night when Flash went to bed, the Queen sent some guards to Flash's room to try to put a helmet on his head when he was asleep, and that helmet would make a slave out of Flash.
3: Not only that, but the helmet would make Flash tell every thought he had to Menta, and she'd find out all the secrets about the Earth, and would be able to make war on the Earth easier.
2: But Flash woke up just in time and had a fight. I wonder who won.
3: Well, let's read down and find out. Here we go with Flash Gordon. Rig-a-rig-a-doon-doon, Saskamatash. Let's have music for Heroic Flash. Flash rises from his bed and with a quick left surprises the guard. And in another second, Flash is on his feet. Very quickly knocks the guard out. As he kneels over the unconscious guard, looking at the slave helmet, which would have made him unable to refuse Queen Menta's every order, he hears behind him something. He whirls. He's stunned to see his co-pilot, Link, coming at him, wearing a slave helmet. Knowing that Link is under orders of his Martian masters, Flash, against his will, is forced to knock Link out. And then, quickly, Flash snatches a slave helmet off Link's head. Last picture top roll. He rips out the mechanism. By now, Dale, who has heard the struggle, has joined them. She quickly brings Link to. Link asks in a daze,
4: "Hey, what happened? I dreamed I was slave of Queen Menta."
3: Flash answers tensely as he rips out the mechanism of the guard's helmet. "You were. But that's over now. Come on, we got work to do." Wearing slave helmets from which the mechanism has been removed, the Earth people secure weapons by pretending to be acting under orders from Queen Menta. And then once they have the weapons, they put the helmets on their heads and gain entrance, first picture bottom row, to the Queen's quarters. The Queen whirls around in surprise. Flash tells Menta, "You see, slave helmets have no effect on Earthmen. You're our prisoner." Following through on his bold ruse, Flash, with Queen Menta under guard, commandeers a sandcar. The guards, fooled by the slave helmets, are completely unaware that their queen is a captive of the Earth people. And last picture, the sandcar roars across the Martian desert, headed for the rocket port, and escape.
2: With the Queen as his prisoner, well, then those Martians will just have to do what he ordered.
3: Well, let's hope it works out that way. We'll find out if it does next week.
2: And now I know whose turn it is.
3: Whose?
2: Blundy and Dagwood's. And here they are on the first page of the second section.
3: And we won't waste a second. Here we go with Dagwood and Blundy. Ramafoo, ramafum, zim, zam, zombie. Conjure me music for Dagwood and Blundy. Dagwood, home for the day, says to Blundy,
5: "Blondie, I'm in just the mood for one of your wonderful upside-down pineapple cakes."
3: Blondie tells him she'd bake the cake, but there's not an egg in the house.
5: "Oh, don't worry. I'll go next door and borrow one from the Woodleys."
3: And over to the Woodleys he goes. Woodley opens the door. Last picture top row, Dagwood says,
5: "Say, Herb, may I borrow..." "Why, Dagwood, you're just the man I want to see. Come on in."
3: Herb whisks Dagwood inside the house and pushes a cabinet onto him.
5: "Hey, look!"
3: And Herb says, first picture, next row,
5: "My wife's having a furniture moving spree, and I need help."
3: Dagwood moves the cabinet from the dining room to the living room. And a chair from the living room to the dining room. And this continues until all the furniture has been moved around. Last picture, second row, Herb says,
5: "Ah, thanks, Dagwood. You're a pal. Here's your egg. Now don't forget to return it."
3: And out the door, Dagwood goes, all worn out.

0: first picture, third row, Dagwood comes in the house carrying his egg. Blondie tells him that the Eggman came while he was next door, and now she has all the eggs she needs. Dagwood says sourly,
1: "Well, I'll return his egg. I don't want to be obligated to that guy."
0: And back to Herb's house he goes. Herb opens the door, and Dagwood says,
1: "Here's your egg."
0: Herb jerks him in.
2: "Ah, thanks, Dagwood. Come in, I need you again."
0: And Herb pushes the piano over onto Dagwood.
1: "Hey!"
0: He says, last picture, third row.
2: "Tootsie decided she liked the furniture the way it was. Now we'll have to move it all back."
0: And the moving begins all over again. Finally, everything is back in place, and Dagwood goes home once more. He comes in the house, first picture, bottom row. Slams the door. The house nearly falls down, and he screeches,
1: "I never was so mad in all my life!"
0: Blondie dashes into the kitchen, opens the oven door, pulls out the cake, and tells Dagwood he ruined the cake by slamming the door. Dagwood claps his hand to his forehead, goes into the living room, and drops on the sofa exhausted. Last picture, Blondie stands over him and says,
1: "How can you be so tired today? All you did was borrow one little egg."
3: Oh, if she only knew.
0: Yes, if she only knew. Sofas are heavy.
3: Yes, so are pianos.
0: Yes. Well, now look, underneath Dagwood and Blondie, there's Roy Rogers.
3: Oh, will you please read that?
0: Very well, I'll read that in just a minute. But first, here's that nice man with something interesting to say.
4: Now, here we go again with Puck the Comic Weekly. And on the bottom of the first page of the second section, Roy Rogers, King of the Cowboys.
3: Magic words for the music, please.
4: Very well, my lady. Hi-yip-hi-yo. Now, here we go with Roy and Trigger. Hi-yip-hi-yo. The Cattleman's Consul and his leader, Norton, have run a man named Blot Kramer out of the country and taken over his ranch, claiming that he's a cattle rustler. Riding to the end of Kramer's ranch to investigate this, Roy and Jack Spratt, the deputy sheriff, found a grub shack. They dismounted and walked toward it. Suddenly, the ground gave way beneath their feet.
5: "Hey, look out! Look out, Jack! Look out!"
4: They tumbled to a room underground. Jack looks around and says,
1: "Hey, looks like mine, Roy. Never heard of nothing like this in Blot Kramer's land before."
4: Suddenly, Roy exclaims, "Listen, gunshots. That must be Norton and Carp Mallory shooting at somebody."
0: Meanwhile, outside the mine, Blot Kramer comes out of the shack, running and firing his gun at Norton and Mallory, who have ridden up. Mallory shouts, third picture.
5: "Hey, watch out, Norton. It's Blot Kramer and that desert rat get up, making for the mine shaft."
1: Norton replies, "Yeah, looks like Rogers and Spratt are down there. These are their horses."
0: Kramer fires another shot at Norton, then jumps down into the mine shaft himself. Roy grabs him as he comes down. Last picture, top row. Kramer says,
1: "Hey, let go. I'm on your side."
0: Jack Spratt, who has lighted the lantern, holds it up, first picture, bottom row, and exclaims,
1: "Hey, look, a trigger finger missing. Jumping catfish. You're Blot Kramer."
6: "Yes, that's right, gents. I disguised myself so I could come back to Brimstone and square accounts with Norton and his cattleman's consul for running me out."
0: At that moment, Norton and Mallory, who have ridden up to the shack, are getting out a box of dynamite. Norton is saying,
1: "Hurry it up, cop. By now, Kramer will be telling Rogers and Spratt how we framed him for rustling and ran him out of town."
5: "Yeah, we better shut them all up so they can't talk about this rich vein of zinc on Kramer's ranch."
0: Quickly, they set the dynamite above the shaft as Norton lights a match, saying,
1: "I hate to cave in the shaft, but we've got to eliminate the three men who stand in our way of owning the mine."
5: "Yeah, well, we can always dig a new hole. All right, let her blow, Norton."
0: The fuse is lighted. Norton and Mallory run for the horses. And then, suddenly, behind them,
3: oh, did they set that terrible explosion right over Roy's head?
0: It looks that way from here.
3: Well, just think, Norton and Mallory, who are leading the cattlemen, are the ones who are really the crooks.
0: Yes, and Blot Kramer was innocent after all.
3: You know, I thought he would be after the way he helped Roy and Jack Spratt.
0: I felt pretty much the same way myself.
3: I wonder wonder what happened to them after the explosion.
1: Well, we'll find out next week. And let's hope the Earth protected them from that explosion so they'll be all right.
3: I can hardly wait to find out.
1: And here's something else I bet you can't wait for. Alice in Wonderland.
3: Alice in Wonderland. Oh, hurry, hurry, hurry.
1: All right, over the page we go. Past Jungle Jim, past Perry Mason and the Lone Ranger, to page 4. And there she is, Alice in Wonderland. Say the magic words with me. And now for a story that gets curiouser and curiouser. Alice in Wonderland. So music, sir. Music, sir. Alice is at the mad tea party given by the Mad Hatter and the March Hare. She's been having a wonderful time at the unbirthday party. And then suddenly, the little white rabbit rushes into the garden with his huge watch, saying,
7: Hello, goodbye. I'm late.
1: The Mad Hatter grabs the chain of his watch as he goes by and stops him. He says,
8: Well, no wonder you're late. This watch is exactly 2 days slow.
1: The Mad Hatter decides the watch ought to be inspected to find out why it is 2 days late. When suddenly, third picture, the March Hare steps up, saying,
8: Mad watch.
1: And hits the watch a blow with a mallet, completely smashing it. Last picture, top row, the white rabbit says sorrowfully as he looks at his smashed watch,
7: That watch was an unbirthday present.
1: Whereupon the Mad Hare and the Mad Hatter say,
8: Well then, a very merry unbirthday to you.
9: A very merry unbirthday to us, to us.
1: And the white rabbit looks at them sadly, then turns and scampers from the garden. Alice dashes after him, first picture, bottom row, calling,
3: Mr. Rabbit, please wait.
1: But once more, the white rabbit disappears. And Alice finds herself at the edge of a gloomy forest. She stops, and she looks around and says,
3: That rabbit, I've had enough nonsense. I'm going straight home.
1: And then she looks up and exclaims,
3: But which way is home? Where am I?
1: And she sees a sign which points toward a little path, and the sign reads, Tolgi Wood. Alice goes down the path, last picture, saying,
3: It's getting dreadfully dark.
1: And Alice plunges blindly into the depths of Tolgi Wood, lost, lost in Wonderland.
3: Oh, the poor white rabbit. His watch was smashed.
1: I don't think that was nice of the March Hare.
3: Neither do I. That March Hare and the Mad Hatter, they're mad, aren't they?
1: They certainly are. They're mad, and the White Rabbit's sad.
3: And that doesn't make me glad.
1: No. Well, I hope if Alice gets home next week.
3: Yes, I hope she does, too. But I still, in a way, I don't hope so either, because these adventures are too exciting.
1: Well, next week we'll find out. Now?
3: Now must be time for Dick's Adventures.
1: It is indeed. So let's go over to the very last page. And here we are with Dick's Adventures.
3: And remember last week, Dick had succeeded in escaping from the pirates.
1: Yes, they stole a boat and headed out to sea, hoping to get aboard their ship with Commander Stephen Decatur.
3: I wonder if they'll get there before they get captured again, because the pirates are after them.
1: Well, let's read now and find out. Here we go with Dick's Adventures. Say the magic words with me.
10: Riggedy-pack-a-zack-a-zick. Let's have music for adventurous Dick. Dick.

0: the early days of America, the year 1803, Dick, with the American Navy, which has been sent to stop the pirates from plundering their ships, has been captured and escaped from the clutches of the Bashaw of Tripoli. Dick and his party of exhausted Marines succeed in rejoining the American fleet blockading the pirate port.
1: Ahoy the ship!
0: Quickly, the little boat draws alongside Decatur's Catch Intrepid. Dick and his friends are hauled on board. And last picture, top row, Dick is taken to the captain of the ship, commanded by young Lieutenant Stephen Decatur, who listens quietly to Dick's story. When Dick's story is finished, Decatur and he go back on deck. First picture, next row. Decatur looks toward shore, then says to Dick,
2: "You men need rest. You'll find another American ship about 10 miles back."
0: Dick respectfully inquires the destination of Decatur's ship. Decatur answers,
2: "We're going back into the harbor of Tripoli to blow up the Philadelphia, which the Bashaw captured from us. You're welcome to come along, but I don't advise it."
0: And then Decatur walks off. Dick's companions, who had escaped with him, quickly gather round to find out what Decatur has told him. There's a hurried consultation. Then, last picture, second row, Dick walks toward Decatur and tells him,
3: "Oh, sir, I just had a conference with the rest of the men, and we've unanimously decided to go against your advice."
0: Decatur smiles at the courage of the men and nods his head. And it's decided that Dick and his friends are to stick with Decatur in the surprise he's concocting for the pirates. That night, first picture bottom row, under cover of darkness, the Intrepid approaches the harbor, showing no flag, with her fighting men and her cargo of destruction concealed. Through the gathering darkness, Dick makes out the captured Philadelphia lying off the port bow. All is in readiness for attack. But misfortune strikes first. Suddenly, last picture, a gale of fierce intensity sweeps down on the harbor. Fiercely though the men fight it, the Intrepid is swept out to sea, and their opportunity of surprising the pirates is ruined. But at the moment, a more important struggle is at hand. A struggle for their lives.
4: Oh, wasn't that terrible? Just when it looked like they were going to sneak up on the ship.
0: Yes, and now they're out to sea, fighting a terrific gale. And that's a very small boat they're on, too. Against a heavy gale, they're in real danger.
4: Well, I only hope the Philadelphia was destroyed by that wind.
0: Well, we'll find that out next week. And we'll know for sure whether they're saved next week, too. But now look, here underneath Dick's adventures.
4: Oh, here's Rusty Riley. And you remember last week Snowflake won the race, and that man who was sitting in the top of the Ferris wheel couldn't shoot because the detectives fooled him. They started the Ferris wheel, and it jiggled so he couldn't aim his gun.
0: That's right. And Mr. Crumb of Grassy Acres is a very unhappy man because his horse lost the race, and his men didn't take care of things this time.
4: Well, I hope the detectives in Texas fix him now because he deserves it. He's been a cheater and a crook all along.
0: Well, we'll find out right now. Here we go with Rusty Riley. Gallop and run till the road is dusty. Give us music for his horse and Rusty. Tex and Mr. Miles leave the stand just after Snowflake has won the race. Tex says,
5: "There goes Crumb, boss. Straight for the Ferris wheel. Follow me. We can go around back of the shooting gallery and hear without being seen."
0: The Ferris wheel is still going around. The two detectives have stepped away and hidden to see what'll happen next. As the engineer stops the Ferris wheel, third picture, Mr. Crumb comes up and says,
6: "So, Nick, you had everything fixed, huh? Well, for your information, that milestone horse won."
7: "Well, now, listen, Mr. Crumb, I couldn't help it. Some nosy character started the Ferris wheel. I couldn't hit a barn door with that thing spinning."
0: Last picture, top row, Crumb goes on,
6: "This is the second time you've muffed a job for me, Nick. I paid you to fix Catfoot Kendall's sulky, and you had to make a mistake, causing an accident to my own driver."
0: Mr. Miles steps out, first picture, bottom row, and says,
7: "Well, Mr. Crumb, we finally see you in your true colors, huh? The association has no room for criminals like you, and I'm sure they'll take care of that when I make my report."
6: "Oh, is that so? Well, it's your word against mine, Miles, and you ain't got no witnesses."
0: Whereupon Tex and the two detectives step out, and Tex says,
5: "I reckon there won't be no special trouble about witnesses, hombre. There's me, And oh, yes, let me introduce you to Mr. Lewis and Mr. Jackson, licensed private investigators.
6: Well, I'll make a deal.
5: You're in no position to make a deal, Crumb. You can resign from the association, write a full confession clearing Catfoot Kendall, and agree to pay for an operation on Corny Bott's broken hip. I'll turn the matter over to the district attorney.
0: A little later at the racetrack stable, Queenie and Tex and Rusty are gathered around Snowflake. Queenie is so happy she can hardly believe what's happened, and she asks Rusty if Snowflake really run the race. So Rusty answers,
3: "Yes, she sure did, but you haven't heard the half of it."
0: And Tex says,
5: "Yep, Mr. Miles and your daddy are waiting for us out at the new farm. You're all going to live there, and your daddy's going to be the manager."
4: Everything. The crooks were captured and Snowflake won the race, and now Queenie and her father are going to live out at a milestone farm, and then they won't be poor and hungry anymore.
0: No, everything turned out just the way we wanted it to, didn't it?
4: Yes. I wonder what's the next thing that's going to happen in the lives of Rusty and Tex and their family.
0: Well, that's something we'll have to find out. Now, that's all the time I have, but before I go, here's that nice fellow with some more interesting information. Well, honey, and all you boys and girls, I gotta go now.
4: All right, Mr. Connie Bigley Man, but I'll be waiting for you next week.
0: Okay, that's a date, and a date with all you boys and girls. Be sure to meet me with our little friend, Miss Honey, next week when I read Puck the Comic Weekly. For I'm the Comic Weekly Man, the jolly Comic Weekly Man. I'll be back to read the funnies to you happy boys and honeys. Don't forget, boys and girls, see you all next week. Your friend...

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3: 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In about 15 minutes, I'd like to tell you more about how he may help you discover the many benefits that may be yours with membership in the Equitable Life Assurance Society of the United States. Tonight, the subject of our FBI file, impersonation. It's titled, The Baby Peddlers.

0: Any criminal who is plotting to swindle you, the American public, is well aware of your habits, your virtues, your weaknesses. For this is his business, to hit his intended victim at the most opportune spot at the most opportune time. Many swindlers hide their activities under the guise of a very innocent-appearing business, fake charitable organizations, phony welfare leagues. For in appealing to your heart, the criminal knows your generosity may be aroused, but seldom your suspicion. In this country, there are many legitimate charitable organizations soliciting funds for extremely worthwhile causes. But the representatives of these legitimate organizations carry complete and authorized credentials. The swindler does not. He carries only the hope that the innocent-appearing spiel he has rehearsed will convince some generous citizen to give him money. In tonight's case, you will hear of two criminals hiding their scheme behind perhaps the epitome of innocence, a baby. Tonight's file opens in a drive-in restaurant in Hollywood, California. Mrs. Jane Bakeman sits in her car talking to her friend, Anna Maxwell, a car hop at the drive-in.
1: So this guy orders a cup of coffee for a dime, then acts like I should crawl in the car and hold his hand while he sips it.
2: Gee, Anna, how do you manage these guys?
1: You get used to it.
2: How much longer till you quit for the night?
1: Well, I was off 3 minutes ago, but until Blue Sedan over there finishes eating, I gotta wait. You in a hurry?
2: Sort of. I want to drive you over to the flat. Got something to show you.
1: Hey, you buy something new?
2: Uh-huh.
1: Don't tell me that bull-legged husband of yours sent you some extra dough. 3 days ago, you were flat broke.
2: No, Harry didn't send me any money. But he wrote and said that the director says if they stay on location much longer, he might give Harry a bit part.
1: Oh, honey, don't kid yourself. It won't happen to Harry Bakeman. Once an extra, always an extra. Blue sedan's finished. Just a sec.
3: Will that be all? Yeah, it's right here. Thank you very much. Night.
1: Wait till I throw this tray in the rack. I can leave. Well, I'd be glad to get home out of this Bo Peep custom.
2: You'll stop by the place first and see what I bought, won't you?
1: Oh, sure. Honey, I don't see what all the mystery's about. And where did you get the dough to buy something new?
2: I got some money.
1: And you say Harry didn't send it?
2: No.
1: Okay, keep me in the dark.
2: Now, Anna, it's a surprise. I'll tell you where I got the money, but you'll have to wait and see what I bought.
1: Fair enough.
2: I sold Sonny.
1: Come again?
2: Sonny, I sold him.
1: The baby?
2: Yeah. A week ago, I met a woman in the park, and she thought Sonny looked so cute in his carriage. She said she couldn't have any children of her own, and she was trying to adopt one.
1: Well, sure. A lot of rich people do that.
2: Oh, she's rich, all right. Martin Casey's wife.
1: The Martin Casey?
2: Uh-huh. But just because he's a big shot, they don't hurry adoptions up. They told Mrs. Casey she'd have to wait a whole year.
1: Now, wait a minute. I'm all mixed up. You said you sold Sonny.
2: That's right. To Mrs. Casey. I met her in the park again today, and I sold Sonny for $1,000. Oh, but Anna, just wait till you see what I bought.

0: Well, I don't see anything new.
1: Look behind you in the corner.
0: What is... Oh, no.
1: Isn't it beautiful? They haven't delivered the roof area yet, but the radio and the record player work fine.
0: How much?
1: $769.42. That includes the installation. And take a look at this. Did you ever see such a big screen?
0: You. You sell your kid and buy a TV set? Look, what about Harry? When does he get home from location?
1: About 3 more weeks.
0: I just, what are you going to tell him?
1: Well, maybe I could tell him Sonny ran away.
0: A 1-year-old? Uh-uh.
1: Well, I'll think of something by that time, Anna. Maybe you could even help me. Hey, look. It'll work even without the aerial. Look at that screen.
0: I don't see a thing.
1: Look at the size of it. It'll warm up soon. There. Wouldn't you know I'd get a Western?
0: Maybe you'll see Harry ride by with a posse. All right, I'll turn this down.
1: Never mind. Hello? Oh, yes, read it, please. Oh? No, never mind sending it over. Thank you.
0: What's the matter?
1: Harry.
0: What about him?
1: Western Union just read me a telegram from him.
0: He got bit by a horse?
1: He'll be back in town the first of the week.
0: Oh, no.
1: Oh, Anna, you gotta think of something.
0: I have to think of something. You sold the kid.
1: But I have to get him back now.
0: Well, I don't know. Wait a minute.
1: Huh?
0: Get the baby back. Of course. Honey, that's quite an idea.
2: Yes, Morgan. I've known all along you and Catherine were seeing each other. I've even been...
3: Okay, cut it. That's okay, Martin. We'll make a pickup. Now, the line is, I've even been thinking of calling you in for a chat myself. You got it?
2: Oh, yes. I'm sorry.
3: Well, just relax, boy. Georgie, wipe off Mr. Casey's forehead. It's getting a little shiny. Lou, can we shoot another tape without a reload? Good. Okay, here we go, folks. Georgie, get out of there. And roll them.
4: Scene 14, Boston, take 2.
5: Speed 14, Boston, take 2. Mark it.
3: Okay, Martin, action.
2: Yes, Morgan. I've known all along you and Catherine were seeing each other. I've even been thinking of calling you in for a chat myself.
3: Print it. Okay, we're on the wrong set, boys. Very nice, Martin. You can relax. We'll call you.
2: I'll be in my dressing room.
3: Okay, Brucey, new setup. Let's get the reverse in that doorway next. Go ahead and reload.
0: Mr. Casey?
2: Yes?
0: I must speak to you right away.
2: What?
0: I'm a federal officer.
3: I don't understand.
0: Well, I'll get back to the point. Mr. Casey, 3 days ago you bought a baby.
2: What? Come into my dressing room, please.
0: All right, sir.
2: Now then, Miss...
0: Johnson.
2: Yes. How did you know about the baby?
0: Well, we know all about it, Mr. Casey. And it concerns us very greatly. You see, that baby was kidnapped.
2: Kidnapped? But my wife got it from the mother.
0: No, your wife bought it from the baby's nurse, posing as the mother. She's confessed everything. That's how we found out you had the child.
2: I don't know what to say.
0: Oh, Mr. Casey, I do sympathize with you, but steps must be taken, you know.
2: Go on, please.
0: The FBI is cooperating with us on this, sir. You can arrange for me to take the child and I'll return it to the real parents. That way no one will need know about it and we'll save you all that embarrassing publicity.
2: Oh, yes, the publicity. That could be quite a...
0: Yeah, yes, sir.
2: Well, I could call Frances, my wife, and arrange for you to pick up the baby, but...
0: Yes, sir?
2: Just one thing. My wife paid that woman $1,000 for the baby.
0: I'm afraid there's no way of recovering that, Mr. Casey. The nurse spent all the money before the FBI arrested her.
2: Oh.
0: And Now, if you'll please call your wife. I am in a hurry. I promised the real mother her baby would sleep in its own bed tonight.

0: Jane. Sit down and watch, Anna.
1: Jane, look. I brought Sonny.
0: Oh, hello, Sonny. Anna, watch this man dance. He's just wonderful.
1: Now, look. You take this kid. Here.
0: Oh, I wanted to watch.
1: Here.
0: Oh, all right.
1: Oh, now, Sonny, don't cry. Bouncy baby. That a boy.
0: Jane.
1: Yes.
0: Jane, wait till you hear what happened. You got in the studio to see Martin Casey.
1: Oh, of course. But it all went so smooth. That's the good part. This pitch is worth money in the bank.
0: I don't follow you.
1: You will. Look, you get dressed and go out again and sell Sonny.
0: What? I just got him back.
1: Will you listen to me? You get the dough for him, then I'll go to whoever you're selling to and get him back again.
0: Oh.
1: It's foolproof. You can get more than that TV set, and I can quit at the drive-in.
0: Oh, gee, I don't know about this, Anna. Harry's coming home.
1: When? The first of next week. That gives us 5 days. We should be able to sell Sonny twice by then.
0: You really think so?
1: Well, of course. Now, look. You know that orphan home over by La Brea?
0: Yeah.
1: Well, the first thing in the morning, you take Sonny in his little cart and walk near that main building. When you see anyone coming out, pass him and let him see Sonny. You know what to do from there.
0: Sure.
1: You really think it'll work, huh? Well, if it'll work once, it'll work again.
2: Meanwhile, in the nearby FBI field office, Special Agent Watkins is seated beside the desk of Agent Jim Taylor. Taylor has just finished a phone conversation.
3: That was a long talk, Jim.
4: That was Martin Casey.
3: Oh.
4: He just spoke to his lawyer, and now he's complaining about a federal representative who called on him today.
3: Who was the caller?
4: Pretty obvious it was an impersonator, a girl.
3: What was the pitch?
4: Yeah, it seems Casey's wife met a woman in the park and bought her baby.
3: Bought her baby?
4: Yeah. Pretty rough, huh? Anyway, this impersonator called on Casey this afternoon, told him the baby had been kidnapped, and told him the FBI would return the baby to its real home without publicity.
3: And Casey bit?
4: Yeah, and you can't really blame him, Ed. Publicity means a lot in his life. This frightened him.
3: That still isn't an excuse for buying a life in the first place.
4: No, there's no excuse for that. In a way, they deserve what happened, but the people who sold the baby deserve even more.
3: Well, we know at least two women are in on the scheme. I wonder if that's all.
4: It's hard to say. Two could work it alone.
3: Just what did the Caseys pay for the baby?
4: $1,000.
3: It's a sizable nick.
4: Yeah. Ceiling price for a human life. Now, come on, Ed. Let's go out and interview the Caseys in person.

0: Jane!
1: For Pete's sake!
0: Huh?
1: What, Ella? I'm trying to work out my routine. Now, what was the name of the people who bought Sonny?
0: I told you. Mr. and Mrs. Dennis McGough.
1: Oh, yeah. McGough.
0: He said he was a set designer with the Majors, and she didn't pat an eye when I asked for $1,000. She's nice. She's even going to keep calling the baby Sonny.
1: That's real sweet.
0: She asked me what to call him, so I told her even though his real name was Harry Bateman Jr., we thought Sonny was cuter.
1: Jane.
0: She did, too.
1: Jane.
0: Huh?
1: You told her the kid's real name?
0: I just told you I did.
1: Honey, let me break it to you easy. The police frown on what we're doing.
0: So what?
1: So you've got to be more careful.
0: Oh, don't be silly. The last woman didn't check, neither will this one.
1: Well, just watch it from now on, huh? I better get going and pick up our meal ticket.
0: Oh, yeah, and if he crashes...
1: Oh, I'll get it. If it's a drive-in, tell him to get a new bowl of peas.
0: Hello?
2: Hello, honey. Guess who?
0: Oh, no.
2: Decided to fly back. Nothing but the best.
0: Harry. Where are you?
2: I'm at the airport. Kiss Sonny for me and I'll be home in half an hour. Bye.
0: Bye, Harry.
1: Anna.
0: I'm thinking. He'll be home in half an hour.
1: Jane, how much of this junk in this flat do you want to keep?
0: Well, just some clothes and the TV set.
1: Oh, forget the set. Pack your clothes. Quick.
0: Anna, I can't leave the set. It costs
1: okay,
0: so much.
1: Okay, we'll have the cab driver loaded up. Only we've got to hurry. Come on, I'll help you pack.

0: return in just a moment to tonight's exciting case from the official files of your FBI. Do you have Social Security? That's good. But if you have a wife and children, it is much better to provide full security for them. Mr. Robert Worson, a member of the Equitable Society, knew that. And that worried you, didn't it, Mr. Worson?
1: You bet it did. Do you know of a family of five today who could live comfortably on about $105 a month?
0: Frankly, no.
1: Well, that's all my Social Security would pay to my wife if something happened to me. But then, a few months ago, I heard you describe a fact-finding chart that would show me how much more I would need to keep her and the children in comfort.
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1: 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I discovered that all I needed for full security was a little extra life insurance. And that's when I joined the Equitable Society.
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1: Yes, indeed. 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A good man to do business with.
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1: That's EQUITABLE.
0: The Equitable Life Assurance Society of the United States. And now back to tonight's FBI file, The Baby

0: Children were made to love, not to sell. A child brings into a home a foundation, the foundation of a generation to come. There are many kind, generous persons who wish a child in their home. These people wish to spread their security to an insecure little human being. However, because there are so many families who seek a baby, the process of adoption often takes more than a year. If you are one of the persons on the long waiting lists of the adoption agencies, we ask you to remain patient. Do not seek a black market baby. Do not leave yourself open to the cunning, depraved mind of the criminal and his scheme to hurt you through the happiness you seek. Remember, it is not legal to buy a human being. There are many written laws against it. There are even greater unwritten laws against it. Tonight's file continues in the FBI field office. Special Agent Taylor has just returned from investigating another complaint. He finds Agent Watkins waiting for him.
1: Anyone call while I was out, Ed?
2: No calls, Jim.
1: You get the whole story from Mr. and Mrs. McGill?
3: Yeah, practically the same as it was with the Caseys. Description fits the girl as being the same, and she again posed as a federal officer.
2: They take the McGills for $1,002?
3: With no trouble at all. Mrs. McGill was a little smarter, though, when it came to giving up the baby.
2: Well, what happened?
3: Well, when she was told the baby had to be returned, Mrs. McGill didn't believe the impersonator. Said she wanted to call this office and check.
2: Good for her.
3: The impersonator said that would be all right with her, and when Mrs. McGill turned for the phone, she was slugged from behind.
2: Then our gal grabbed the baby and ran, huh?
3: Yeah, that's it. But we have more to work on this time.
2: How's that?
3: Well, when the McGills brought the child, their mother or nurse or whoever she really is told her the child's name was Harry Bateman Jr., and that's not all.
2: Go on.
3: She also said the child didn't have anyone to play with, and that's why she was selling him. Mm. Said his daddy worked in pictures, was gone a lot, but she had to work.
2: Jim, you know that could have easily been a story.
3: I don't think it was, Ed.
2: Why?
3: I checked the central casting. They have a cowboy extra registered with them. His name is Harry Bateman.

0: Harry Bateman?
1: Yes, sir, that's right.
0: Mr. Bateman, I'm a special agent of the FBI. Here are my credentials.
1: The FBI? Something's happened to Jane and Sonny. What is it, mister? What's happened?
0: Take it easy, Mr. Bateman, please. May I come in?
1: Oh, sure.
0: Thanks.
1: I've been going near crazy just waiting here. I called Jane, told her I'd be here. What happened, mister?
0: I haven't seen your wife and son, Mr. Bateman. I'd like to question you about them, though. Now, you say you called and said you'd be here. Where were you, sir?
1: Well, I've been in Montana on location with a movie. I just got in a few hours ago. I called Jane. I figured she'd wait here.
0: I see. Now, is your wife short and blonde, and is your boy called Sonny?
1: Yes, sir. That's them.
0: Mm-hmm. What about a tall, red-haired girl? Would you know who that might be?
1: Well, sure. That's Anna. Anna Maxwell. She's a friend of Jane's.
0: I see. Anna Maxwell.
1: Mister, why are you writing all this down? You know where my family is?
0: No, sir. I'm afraid not. Mr. Bateman, what I have to say isn't very pleasant, but... Well, we have reason to believe your wife and her friend have been selling your son.
1: What?
0: They've been selling your boy to couples who want children. Then they go back and trick the victims into giving the child back to them.
1: Mister, you're mistaken, that's for sure. Jane wouldn't...
0: Mr. Bateman, do you mind if I look around? Maybe we can find a lead as to where they've gone.

0: top of that bottle. Jane!
1: Honey, here's the bottle.
0: Oh, gee, I hope it's warm enough. He won't go to sleep unless it's warm enough. Getting spoiled in those rich homes, huh? Oh, we're not doing so bad ourselves.
2: I don't know. This apartment is so fancy. How long can we afford it?
0: Listen, honey, with an address like this and clothes like I bought today, little Anna's going to land herself a rich husband in no time. Then we won't have to sell Sonny anymore. We can give him to someone for keeps.
2: Yeah, or maybe even send him back to Harry.
0: Stop thinking about Harry. Sit down. Relax.
2: As soon as I take this dress off, I don't want to wrinkle it. I'm wearing it when I take Sonny out tomorrow.
0: That's what you think.
2: Why not? It's the prettiest dress I ever owned.
0: Yeah, that's the trouble. Honey, you're selling this baby because you have to. Remember? If you have money for dresses like that, who's going to believe you haven't enough money for a maid to keep Sonny?
2: Oh, yeah.
0: You wear the old dress. You'll be wearing a new one soon enough. Maybe we'll even get you a new husband, too. Rich, instead of saddle sore.
3: How'd you uncover it?
4: Well, I checked the milk company that used to deliver milk to the Batemans.
3: Yeah?
4: She didn't order it delivered anywhere else.
3: Well, that figures. She can pick milk up anywhere.
4: You think they're still in Hollywood, Jim?
3: Yeah, here at least in L.A. Sure a big enough place to hide in. They know their way around
4: here. I left a man to watch that orphanage on La Brea. Chances are they'll try another spot, though.
3: Yeah, I thought of that. Well, we'll have a man cover each one, but they might just contact people on the street or park or anywhere. We can't cover this whole city.
4: Yeah.
3: Hey, what about those pills we found in the flat?
4: Oh, I checked the drugstore. Mrs. Bateman bought them. They were for headache.
3: Mm-hmm.
4: If she wants any more, she can pick them up at any drugstore. No reason for her to come to this particular one.
3: Mm-hmm. Well, we may have something here.
4: Mm-hmm. What's that?
3: It's a list of everything we found in the Bateman flat. And this list is a bill of sale from the Jenkins Radio Store for an expensive television set.
4: So?
3: So included in the bill of sale is an order for the dealer to install a roof aerial within a week. There was no roof aerial on the Bateman flat.

0: out loud. Sonny's asleep in the chair.
1: Oh.
0: Where have you been? What are you all dressed up for?
1: You like the dress?
2: Well, listen to this. I go out and I rent a snazzy convertible, see? Then guess where I drive to?
0: The beach?
2: Back to that crummy drive-in. I took a chance. I didn't figure Harry'd be around to see me. He wasn't.
0: But why go there?
2: Are you kidding? After all the nights I slaved in that place for chicken feet, I pulled in, I honked the horn, and I ordered the best meal in the place.
0: Was it good?
2: I don't know. I didn't eat it. I called for the manager and told him to take it back. And I drove off.
0: Gee, I bet you had fun.
2: Hey, where are all those drapes pulled back?
0: Oh, I just had the roof aerial installed. They put it in down through there this morning. The set plays real well. And... Oh, we need a sign on that door.
2: You quiet, Sonny. I'll get it.
1: Now, Sonny, stop crying.
3: Anna Maxwell?
2: Well?
3: Are you Anna Maxwell?
2: Yeah, but just who are you? I'm very busy.
3: I'm aware of your activities, Miss Maxwell. I'm a special agent of the FBI. Here are my credentials.
4: Anna, who is it?
2: You better come here, Jane. This gentleman is... Get up!
4: Anna, what...
0: Oh, Mr., where'd she go?
3: Running downstairs where a friend of mine will help her into a car. Shall we join them, Mrs. Bakeman?
5: Anna Maxwell was found guilty in federal court for impersonating a federal officer and was sentenced to a term of 3 years in a federal reformatory for women. Jane Bakeman was turned over to state authorities and was sentenced to a term in prison for selling her baby. The special agents Taylor and Watkins were able to locate the women criminals in tonight's case. When Agent Taylor checked with the radio store which had sold Jane Bakeman the television set, they reported to Taylor that Mrs. Bakeman had called them from her new address and had given instructions for them to come and install the roof aerial which she had coming with the television set. Thus, a child was returned to a loving parent, and two criminals were prosecuted for their heartless act. For heart and love are words which never describe the criminal who deals in black market babies. And with relentless energy, your FBI tracks down these men and women who violate federal laws within its jurisdiction and put souls up for sale. It is the duty of the Federal Bureau of Investigation, within the limit of its jurisdiction, to protect and safeguard all citizens at all costs.
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5: Next week, we will dramatize another case from the files of the Federal Bureau of Investigation. Its subject, homicide. Its title, Mama's Boy.
6: The incidents used in tonight's Equitable Life Assurance Society's broadcast are adapted from the files of the Federal Bureau of Investigation. However, all names used are fictitious, and any similarity thereof to the names of places or persons, living or dead, is accidental. Tonight, the music was composed and conducted by Frederick Steiner. The author was Dick Carr. Your narrator was William Woodson, and Special Agent Taylor was played by Stacey Harris. Others in the cast were Colleen Collins, James Dobson, Georgia Ellis, Catherine Keith, James McCallion, Henry Morgan, and Steve Pendleton. This is Your FBI, a Jerry Devine production, was directed by Sid Goodwin. This is Larry Keating speaking for the Equitable Life Assurance Society of the United States and the Equitable Society's representative in your community, and inviting you to tune in again next week at this same time when the Equitable Life Assurance Society will bring you another thrilling transcribed story from the files of the Federal Bureau of Investigation. Mama's Boy on This Is Your FBI. Stay tuned for the adventures of Ozzie and Harriet. There's fun for the whole family when Ozzie and Harriet come your way next. This program came to you from Hollywood.
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0: Curry and the Pirates.
1: Quaker Puff Dry Sparkies bring you Terry and the Pirates. Is he tall or short? Fat or thin? Dark or light? Does he speak with an accent? Does he have a beard? Just what does he look and sound like? I'm speaking of Arachi, of course, the mysterious man who never sleeps. Pat, Terry, and their friends thought they saw him once, but now they're not certain. Yet this is the person they want to meet, and they've laid some plans. And if all goes well... but there's many a slip possible. So stand by!
0: Oh, here comes Baker with a bang bang.

0: puff, rice, Sparkies have vitamins, do tell. 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
1: Hello, gang. You ready for a riddle? Then tell me, what's the difference between a man going upstairs and a man looking up the stairs? Well, one steps up the stairs and the other stares up the steps. And say, gang, what happens when you step up to a bowl of Quaker Puffed Wheat or Puffed Rice Sparkies? Well, sir, you're lining up yourself for a mighty swell breakfast treat. 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Good? You betcha. 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Furnish restored natural grain amounts of vitamin B1, niacin, and iron. So, gang, don't be missing out. Enjoy these delicious, nutritious grains shot from guns. Get both kinds, but make no mistake. Look for the famous Quaker Man on each big red and blue package. That means it's the one and only Quaker Puffed Wheat and Puffed Rice Sparkies. Stand by a moment, gang, while I read this. Dr. John Quill is sailing for the United States. Mm-hmm. Well, I just wanted to read this to be sure. It says here, Dr. John Quill, who was lost in Indochina for 5 years, is now fully recovered and will sail for the United States on Monday, January 13th, aboard the Empress of China. Dr. Quill will be the guest of James Proudhorn, an official of Interworld News here in Hong Kong, until that time. Well, it's just a news item. Thought you might like to know.
2: A phony news item. You ought to know that, too. It was inserted in the Hong Kong newspaper by Big Jim Proudhorn. The idea is to try and get hold of Irachi. He's in the city somewhere, and we feel certain that he will make a serious attempt to see and talk to Dr. Quill.
3: How sure are you of this phony news item, Ryan?
4: Well, how sure am I? You have a better idea, Jim?
3: No, but...
4: Well,
3: I'm a little bit leery of this chap. Anybody can do what he's done to Dr. Quill isn't exactly a dumbo.
4: No, I don't think he is either. But if Irachi has any interest at all in Quill, and I don't think there's any question about that, then isn't it natural he'd want to see Quill between now and Monday when the ship sails?
3: Granted, but suppose Irachi also decides to book passage aboard the Empress of China. What then?
4: Oh, you can't book passage on any ship leaving Hong Kong in a few hours' notice. You know that, Jim.
3: Right you are. He's blocked off from that idea.
4: I'd be the first to agree with you, Jim. Sleepless One is undoubtedly as clever as they come. But how is he to know that this newspaper item was planted? How is he to know that Quill is not sailing?
3: There's only one...
4: He's done pretty well. If he checks the steamship office, he'll see that Dr. John Quill is listed as a passenger.
3: Okay, Ryan. We've set the trap and baited it. Now all we have to do is see that the rat doesn't steal the cheese and get away.
2: To tell the truth, I was uneasy, and so was Terry. There were so many unpredictable elements, things we couldn't foresee. Terry summed it all up when he said...
5: Dr. Quill hasn't seen Irachi for 10 years. He'll admit his description of the man's pretty vague. So how are we going to know Irachi if, as, and when he contacts Dr. Quill?
3: And another thing, Ryan. This Irachi isn't a criminal, so far as we know. He's made no attempts that we can prove on the life of the doc. Besides, he certainly isn't going under the name of Irachi. At least he's too smart for that.
2: Well, to give Irachi, or whatever name he went by, to give him the widest possible opportunity to contact Dr. Quill... We all drove into the city where Big Jim had reserved a suite of rooms in the Hong Kong Imperial, the best hotel, which was none too good. The rest of our party were glad to leave the old stone building and live in town. Been pretty lonesome out there. They were getting kind of restless.
4: Hold it a minute. Just a minute. Hey. Pipe him down somebody. Okay, Patsy. Ooh, now look, I don't want to act like a mother hen. I want you chicks to have fun. Maybe it's just as well if you do get out of these hotel rooms for a while, but... Don't get into any trouble.
6: No, we won't
4: just
6: bother us.
4: Just remind you of the trouble. We can expect plenty of trouble. I know you won't be thrown in the clink. But just take it easy. Just a word from old Papa Pat. Now, go on, go ahead. Get out of here. Go on.
6: You want me to hang around, Pat?
4: No, go ahead. You're halfway out of the door already. Now, Terry, Big Jim and I will look after things.
7: Come on, Terry.
3: Oh, it's nice to have young people around, but they wear me out. It's a doggone much enthusiasm. Wish I had a little of it.
7: Yeah, it isn't more enthusiasm you need, Jim. It's a smaller stomach.
3: Well, how can I get that?
7: I know a very easy exercise, Jim. All you do is push yourself away from the dinner table 3 times a day.
3: All I do is... Oh, I see what you mean.
7: Yeah. Hey, how about Quill? Is he...
3: In the next room. I'll take a look in and see if he...
8: Hi, Doc. Just wanted to see if you were comfortable, eh?
7: No.
8: Nothing else?
7: No.
8: I'll be right with you. Just go ahead with your boat.
3: He's reading. Seems quite contented.
7: Check his bedroom window?
3: Yeah. Only a human fly could get in. We're up 5 stories. Nobody can get in from the hall unless they come through this door, and somebody will always be there.
7: Right.
3: So I guess we've got him bottled up safely.
7: How about the telephone?
3: The phone? It's here on the desk. There's none in the bedroom where Quill is.
7: Well, Jim, let's not make it too difficult for Irachi to reach the doctor. Just tough enough so he won't suspect this is a trick to catch him.
9: Elena, do you know those soldiers?
10: Hmm?

0: are those soldiers?
1: Only by sight.
0: That's the oddest way they whistle. I've heard it several times along the street. I thought
1: you have been out of touch for a long time, haven't you? Those GIs are whistling at us. But they don't know Terry and Mr. Flip are right behind us.
0: Oh, I think that's rude. I really don't see what to do about it.
1: Just pretend you don't hear them.
2: Those guys annoying you? If they are, just let me know. I'll put their noses on the top of their heads.
3: Golly, maybe I better walk with Ginger and you walk with the later, Flip. It's kind of embarrassing to have those fellows whistle like that. Like that, I mean. Gee.
1: Hey, Ginger. Where's Charlie and Connie?
0: Well, I heard them say they were going to get something to eat. I guess they've left us.
3: Well, gee, I'm hungry, too. Hey, let's go into the shop. Maybe we can get some shishan and cocoa.
0: Shishan. That means Western food. And cocoa is... Well, it's cocoa. You know, Terry, your Chinese is pretty good. Yes, let's go in. From the look of this place, I guess all we can get here is swan you eat. Huh?
3: What's that?
0: Fish chicken. A kind of stew.
4: Looks like we're not alone, fella.
3: Huh? Oh, well, if we mind our own business, I don't think we'll run into
0: any trouble.
3: Can
0: we sit over here by the window?
3: Let's go over to the counter and order.
0: Yes, there's room for us all there.
5: Hi, sister.
0: Hmm? Oh, are you speaking to me?
5: Yeah, not fussy. Just lonesome. I've got to have somebody to talk to.
1: Thanks, mister. But the young lady doesn't feel like talking.
5: Hey, you're kind of cute, too. Hey, what do you say we go down the street? There's a jukebox. It's got a swell dance record.
1: Thank you, no.
5: Ah, come on. Come on, don't be like
0: Please,
5: that.
0: Please, I don't want to go dancing. I don't know how.
5: Well, come on. Take me by the hand and we'll go and have
3: a... Let go of her arm, mister. She isn't going anywhere.
5: Do you know this punk sister? Tell him to get on his bicycle and beat it.
3: I said let go of her arm.
0: Oh, Terry,
3: that's all you have to do.
0: Anything.
2: Oh, what's the argument, lads?
3: No argument, Flip. I can manage this.
5: Well, so a couple of guys looking for trouble, huh? Well, Sonny, you asked for it.
2: Hey, nobody can do that to a pal of mine.
5: Oh, no. What do you want to bet?
0: Oh, my God.
5: Guys, pick them on one little guy like me, you'll get me mad.
0: Hey,
2: this is my scrap.
5: I'll take your pull on it. Work.
2: Get back, girls. Look out. Get out of the way.
0: Watch out.
2: How do you like that?
5: All right. Come on. Park right this way.
3: You started it, mister. I'm going to finish it. Get away from me, you lady.
0: No,
3: all right, smart guy.
0: No,
2: I'm
0: going to
2: clip this guy. Look out, girls.
6: Hello, Proudhorn speaking. Huh? What's that? You're where? What the...
7: Who is it?
6: Say that again. Well, how did you get in...
7: What's the trouble, Jim?
6: But I don't understand. It's Terry. Here, you'd better talk to him. Yeah, here's Ryan. You don't make any sense to me. Talk to him.
7: Hello. Now, what's up, fella? Oh, now what have you done? The very last thing I told you and Corgan... Yeah, I know you know, but... Yes, Terry, maybe you didn't start the fight, but now you've been taken to the police station. Yeah, sure. Of course, we'll get you out. And this is a fine way to see the city. What'll Ginger think of you? What? She's with you? And Corkin and Elena? Well, Terry, I don't see how a bowl of fish chowder could make all that trouble.
8: But it did, and personally, I doubt if that stranger picked a fight just for fun. I think he was hired to make trouble, hired by Arachi. So stand by for a further look-see.
9: Quaker puff right bark, he's right, a shot from gun. Here comes Quaker with the bang-bang. Ra-da-da-da-da-bang-bang.
8: Well, boys and girls, here's a list of winners of Uniflash cameras in the big ABC contest. You ready? Now listen. Doris Burnett, Birmingham, Alabama. Jamie Redding, Mobile, Alabama. Carolyn Edwards, Dequeen, Arkansas. Robert Wallace, Compton, California. Brian Shin, Hawthorne, California. Adrian Runyon, Los Angeles, California. Neville Carter, San Fernando, California. Benjamin Arthur Curry, the Fountain Valley School, Colorado Springs, Colorado. Lindley Crumley, Springfield, Colorado. Crosby Smith, Norwalk, Connecticut. Cray June Grimes, Crean, Georgia. Kenneth Steele, Laketon, Indiana. Sandra Day, Royal Center, Indiana. Mary Ann Camp, Greenfield, Iowa. Woodrow Ross, Big Woods, Kentucky. Audrey Louise Marcotti, Alexandria, Louisiana. Jimmy Brown, Racine, Wisconsin. Tom Schofield, Portland, Oregon. Hillary Evans, Memphis, Tennessee. Dick

Wilson, USPHS Hospital, Fort Worth, Texas. Paul Stanley, Salt Lake City, Utah. Bill Rutherford, Seattle, Washington. Mary Kaiser, Milwaukee, Wisconsin. Hazel Reeder, Butler, Ohio. Iris Neatfield, Port Clinton, Ohio. Now stay tuned to Sky King for the names of more winners of Uniflash cameras. Harry and the Pirates is dramatized for radio by Albert Barker, who says, "Our friends are trying to locate Irachi, the sleepless one, in Hong Kong. But don't forget, he may have a few plans of his own. And perhaps this accidental fight was part of his scheme, all of which starts to add up to a big week of double trouble starting tomorrow. Same time, same station." Harry and the Pirates is directed by Wiley Adams.

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7: The Gregory boat is nearly 50 miles from the Magic Island. It is after 9 o'clock at night, with the warm, sluggish darkness of the subtropics hanging over the water as the big diesel-motored cruiser plows steadily northward toward the regular steamer lanes and California. The escape from the island was entirely successful, but the Gregory boat is short of fuel, and those on board have no guarantee as to their margin of safety before the Euclidean scientists on the island repair the damage done by Jerry and Joan and set out after the boat. Mrs. Gregory and her daughter Joan are in the radio cabin, listening constantly for a message from Johnson, who is speeding through the South Pacific somewhere ahead of them. Captain Bradford and Jerry are standing in the pilot house on the boat, watching carefully for any sign of light on their course.
8: How much farther can we go on the oil we got, Tex?
9: Not very far, kid. I'd say 5 miles to boast.
8: Gee, are you sure about that code message of Johnson's?
9: Couldn't miss it, Jerry. Johnson said he'd leave a trail of oil drums with lighted buoys on his course. He wasn't further than this when he dropped the first one according to his message.
8: Then we ought to see it pretty soon, if it hasn't been carried away off the course.
9: Well, not much danger of that. There's no wind, and I've been setting our course to compensate for what little drift there is.
8: Just the same, I'm getting kind of worried. We couldn't do any more than hold her on a course with the little breeze we got.
9: I know it, Jerry, but we'll just have to hang on and see what happens. Then if we do run out and haven't picked up the drum, we'll simply have to radio Johnson and ask him to turn that boat around and come after us.
8: But his boat's on a scheduled run, and they've lost a lot of time over us already.
9: Yeah, true, but they'll come back if they have to. Of course, it's better for us if they don't, as Johnson is getting nearer a regular steamer lane all the time. And if he can catch a fast mail boat to Los Angeles, I can get in there and get busy on my formula.
8: But if we get fuel enough, we can make better time on this boat than anything on the ocean. Why wouldn't it be better for them to wait for us and load us with fuel, then let us tear on into Los Angeles?
9: Well, you see, Jerry, I didn't want to alarm Pat and Joan with this, but Johnson's playing smart in more ways than one. He's got a mighty good idea of the sort of thing we've been up against. And he's afraid we'll still get caught and dragged back to that island. If that happens, he wants to be free to go on into Los Angeles, get that formula compounded, come back to do a real job of wiping out that island.
8: Oh, gee. Do you think there's any real danger of us getting caught before we get far enough away from the Magic Island?
9: Yes, Jerry, I do. We saw enough things there to warn us that almost anything is possible where G-47 and his men are concerned.
8: Yeah, I guess that's right, all right. Maybe even Johnson hasn't got as much chance of getting away as he thinks he has.
9: Why not?
8: Well, we had the Euclideans thinking Johnson was on board this boat. But in the last hour, we've been sending messages to him. And G-47 will know where Johnson is.
9: No, not exactly, he won't. You notice that Johnson refuses to even tell us what his position is. Though the instruments on the island would register his exact course from the island, I don't think they could even guess how far he may be along that course. They don't know the power of the set he's using.
8: Oh, golly, Tex. This is the most mixed-up thing I ever heard of.
10: Captain.
9: Yes, Skipper, what is it?
10: Light.
8: Gee, Tex. A light. Let's go see what it's all about.
9: Where away, Skipper?
10: Starboard.
9: Off the beam?
10: Aye.
8: Hey, I don't see anything out there.
9: Wait a minute now. Wait. I do. Yes, that's it. Signal the engine room for half speed. Throw that wheel hard over. That's a lighted buoy on an oil drum we've got to pick up.
8: Hey, Tex, where are you going?
9: Into the cabin. Come on, kid. We'll do a little figuring.

0: Are we changing our course, Tex? I heard the engine room telegraph.
1: Yes, we're circling to pick up the first of the drums of oil Johnson dropped for us.
2: Oh, you have seen the lighted buoy, then?
3: Oh, no, no, the skipper saw it. You know, that old guy may not talk much, but he navigates with his eyes open.
0: You're right, Jerry. That's why the skipper is so valuable.
1: Now we've got to do a little skull practice on the chart here and see why that buoy should be so far off our course.
3: Hey, the motors have stopped. We must be getting ready to pick up that oil drum.
0: Sounded to me more like we've run out of fuel.
1: Yes, that's about it. Run out on deck, will you, Jerry, and help McLeod and the skipper haul that drum aboard? You may have to rig up a little canvas, too, to reach it if the fuel's gone.
3: Aye, aye, Cap. Come on, Joan.
2: Oh, may I, Mother?
0: Of course, dear. Stop in my cabin and put on a heavy sweater, though. You've had enough exposure.
2: Oh, but it's warm out on deck, Mother.
3: You come on and do what your mother says.
2: Yes, Jerry, of course.
0: You've got something on your mind. Tex, what is it?
1: Well, I don't like that running out of fuel, for one thing, and that drum being so far off our course for another. We're not out of the woods yet, Pat.
0: But Johnson's last message sounded confident enough.
1: Yes, I know, but, well, Pat, I wasn't going to tell you.
0: Yes, Tex?
1: And I told Jerry not to discuss it in front of you, but things lack a whole lot of being perfect for our getting away safely.
0: I know there's a certain element of danger, Tex, but after what we've been through on that island...
1: Exactly, dear. After what we've been through on that island, we don't want any more of it.
0: You don't think there's much chance of those Euclideans being able to stop us now, do you?
1: Well, we're only 50 miles from the island. If those chemists wake up while we're within striking distance, or if the remaining guards can manage to get that submerged island drained out and raised, well, they're coming after us.
0: Then, if you think things are that dangerous, why not send a hurry-up call to Johnson, have that boat put about, and run back for us?
1: Yes, that's what Jerry asked me, but it's no good. Johnson is taking chances on our picking up barely enough fuel from these boys. And for all we know, he hasn't enough large drums aboard to dump sufficient oil out for us. Yet in spite of all that, he keeps running away from us.
0: Well, I'm not sure I understand what he's doing, Tex.
1: I do, perfectly. He knows our danger, and he knows that even if we're caught again, he can go into Los Angeles, have my universal solvent formula compounded, and come back here with enough help to finish that island. Well, if he came back here now and was caught with us, well...
0: Yes, I understand.
1: Sorry, Pat, but it's about the way it looks to me.
0: Listen.
1: Sounded like the wind started.
0: Yes. They must be getting ready to pick up the oil drum.
1: Guess we had speed enough to carry us around to that buoy. They couldn't have rigged a sail and made it in this time.
2: Jerry is helping the skipper and Mr. McLeod take a drum of oil aboard, Captain Bradford.
1: We thought that was what the noise was, Joan.
0: Yes, dear. But how did we get to it so quickly?
2: The buoy was not as far off our course as it appeared to be. The light on it was very small and dim. It was actually not more than 100 yards away when the skipper sighted it.
1: It relieves my mind about more than the oil.
0: You mean about being off your course?
1: Yes, at least we know we haven't forgotten how to navigate.
2: How long will that amount of oil last, Captain?
1: I can't very well tell you until I see how large the drum is.
2: Oh, that was stupid of me, wasn't it?
0: Did you notice the size, dear?
2: Well, Mother, it was still hidden down in that dark water. I could not see it. And Jerry sent me in here to tell you that we had found it.
1: Oh, that's all right, Joan. We'll soon know how large it is.
2: I will go and find out, Captain.
1: Now, don't bother, Joan. Jerry will come in as soon as they get the engine room hatch. As soon as they get it down there. I don't hear the winch. It must be over the hatch. It won't take long. It's going below now. It's landed, and none too gently from the sound.
0: Well, it must have been a large drum.
1: I sure hope so.
2: How rapidly does this boat use up the fuel oil, Captain?
1: I'm not sure without checking with Mac, but I know one barrel won't take us very far.
3: Well, you got the barrel of oil in the hole, all right. Mac and the skipper are going to put it into the tank as fast as they can.
1: How big was it, Jerry?
3: Well, Mac said it looked like 55 gallons to him.
0: Oh, that won't take us very far, will it, Tex?
1: No, not very, but Johnson knows how this boat burns it. And I told him we'd be running wide open. So he should drop those things overboard for us pretty often.
2: Do you think it will take us long to start the boat again, Captain?
1: Why, getting nervous, Joan?
2: Yes, I am. We are so near that awful Euclidea. And they have so many powerful things with which to reach us.
3: Oh, but most of those guys are asleep. And the ones that aren't are busy trying to raise that island after you and I flooded the lower levels.
0: You can't be sure how long that gas from your formula will keep them asleep, will you, Tex?
1: No, that would depend on the quantity of it they mixed up. The size of the room, how soon they were given fresh air. Oh, a lot of things. But it should last for several more hours.
2: And then there is the possibility of raising the island and using the submarines to chase us. Or even the airplanes. None of the aviation engineers were in the gas-filled chamber. They would all be free to set out after us the moment the surface of the island cleared the water.
3: Oh, you can all think of the nicest things. Now, why not quit hanging crepe and agree that we're away from the island? That's something. And we've got some more fuel. That's something else. It's not going to help things to sit around here with long faces and feel sorry for ourselves.
0: You're right, Jerry. But after all, Joan knows all about the island. And 50 miles or 100 miles doesn't guarantee us much safety.
1: Well, let's quit worrying about it for the time anyway. Any minute now, the motors will start. We'll have their husky roar anyway to help us out.
0: Yes, Skipper?
4: Captain.
1: Come in, Skipper. Got the oil in the tanks yet?
4: No.
1: Why not?
4: Come.
1: Trouble?
4: Aye.
1: Serious?
4: Bad.
1: Right with you, Skipper. Shove off. You three, stay here till I get back.
0: Yes, Tex, we will.
3: Gee, I wonder what's up now.
0: Well, probably they can't get the oil drum open. I've seen that happen time and time before.
2: But surely there is some way.
3: Well, if there is, Tex will find it. I know those things can be dangerous, though.
2: In what way can they be dangerous, Jerry?
3: Well, there's no telling how much gas there is in one, especially if the oil doesn't fill it tight. And if you're not careful with wrenches and hammers, sometimes a spark will blow one up.
0: I think Tex has handled several of them. We haven't much to worry about. Though, our time is awfully precious right now.
3: It's funny we don't hear them working on it. I'm going to...
2: Oh, no, Jerry. Stay here. You know the captain said for us to stay here in the cabin.
3: But golly whiskers.
0: I think you should stay, Jerry. For some reason, Tex wanted you to, and his reasons are usually very good ones.
3: Oh, okay, Mrs. Bradford, I'm sorry. But, well, I don't like to just sit here and do nothing. I'm getting the jitters.
2: I, too, have the jitters, Jerry.
0: Oh, what was it, Tex?
3: Couldn't they get the oil drum open?
2: Captain Bradford, your face, it looks like a thundercloud.
0: Tex, oh, shut that door and come in here. Now, tell us quickly, what's the matter?
1: That oil drum. They got it open, all right.
0: Yes, and then what?
1: But we'll never run those motors on that oil.
2: Was it not the right kind of oil, Captain?
1: It wasn't oil at all. It was turpentine.
3: Turpentine?
0: Oh, Tex. Then we can't move.
1: No, we can't move. And we've gone just as far from that island as we're liable to go.
5: Will you have the polo, dear Liza, will you have the polo, dear Liza, polo?
6: How very kind of you, dear Henry, I most certainly will. I'll have three or four or maybe more.
5: But you take me old tube.
6: Because they happen to be my tube of polo, dear Henry. Have one.
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5: Will you have a polo, dear Liza, will you have a polo, dear Liza, polo?
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5: But you take the old tube.
6: 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Have one. 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
0: I've been gardening in white gloves.
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0: Once again, the Damon Runyon Theater brings you another story by the master of storytellers, Damon Runyon. And this, one of his most famous, Little Miss Marker. And to tell it to you, here is Broadway.
1: Thanks. This is Broadway speaking. Maybe you know a guy we call Sorrowful Jones. He makes a living by making book. That is to say, he is slightly illegal because he takes bets on the horses if one is not able to get to the track due to circumstances. Most of the guys and dolls along Broadway tell you that Sorrowful is a rich man. That is true. It is true because Sorrowful not only remembers the first nickel he makes as a boy, but the same nickel is still in his possession. All at once, Sorrowful is a changed man. And how it happens that Sorrowful is changed is quite a story, which I will tell you in a minute.

0: back to the Damon Runyon Theater and Little Miss Marker.
1: As I am saying, Sorrowful Jones is a character who is not liked. He gets his name from the fact that anything like a smile is a stranger to his warm face. Well, as it happens, I am sitting in Mindy's one night along with a citizen named Regret, who is a horse player. We are discussing Sorrowful Jones when Regret looks up and says...
2: And if you are speaking of the devil, you may look toward the door and see same.
1: Sorrowful Jones coming into Mindy's? There must be a catastrophe outside which drives him in.
2: Look, he's got a doll with him.
1: A doll? But a midget one.
2: Oh, it is no midget. This is a small doll, a child. He's coming over. And the chances are better than a million to one that he will have a sad story.
1: About the little doll?
2: About anything.
3: Hello, Broadway.
1: Hello, Sorrowful.
3: Hello, Regret.
2: Hiya, Sorrowful.
3: Is this seat taken?
1: No, Sorrowful.
3: I'll take it.
2: Are you driven from your home, Sorrowful?
3: No.
2: Maybe you are out this late collecting bets?
3: No.
1: You are hungry?
3: No.
2: Sorrowful, who is that with you?
3: This is a child, a small one.
2: Yours?
3: I do not own her.
1: She is very cute, Sorrowful.
3: I haven't looked much at her.
2: What are you doing with her?
3: I figure maybe she's hungry. She's been in my place all day since early this morning. Hey, what is a small doll eat?
2: My experience has been with the larger variety. But if this one runs to the farm, she will eat quite a lot.
3: That'll be expensive. I'm always the fall guy. Why do I have all the bad luck? Please, please, don't laugh, Regret. I have a very bad day today.
1: Look, Sorrowful, maybe if you tell us where this here doll comes from and what you are doing with her...
3: It's a story, a sad one.
2: Uh-huh.
3: This morning, a character comes into my place of business, wants to play a deuce on a horse. He doesn't have a deuce, but wants to give me a marker, so I'll put a bet on the horse for him.
2: You trusted somebody?
3: This character tells me he'll leave his kid. This one. As security for his bet. He says he'll come back with a two-spot later.
2: And so?
3: His horse loses. I am out $2.
1: Who is this character?
3: I don't know. I never see him before in my life. But I figure no guy will leave his kid and not come back. I figure wrong.
1: Oh.
3: Does any of you wish a small doll?
2: I cannot use one.
1: It looks like you are stuck, Sarva.
3: Yeah. She's probably very hungry and will cost me a fortune.
1: Oh, I do not see how such a small doll could eat that much.
3: How do I know?
1: Talk to her.
3: Why?
1: Wait a minute. Hello, doll.
2: Let me try. Good evening, doll.
3: Like I say, I'm out $2.
2: Maybe I should leave the doll here on the chair, huh? Maybe somebody will call for her.
4: Please, I want to go home. I'm sleepy. Awful sleepy.
2: Maybe because it is after 2 a.m.
1: Hey, she is going to sleep on your shoulder, Sorrowful.
2: I cannot believe it. A doll putting her head on his shoulder?
1: Hey, she's kind of cute with them blonde curls.
3: Hey, look, doll, you can't go to sleep on my shoulder.
1: I never see a doll as cute as her.
2: Look at that. She's snuggling up to you, Sorrowful.
3: Yeah, it's the way these dolls always start. Soft soap first and then the bite.
1: Oh, no, you are wrong, Sorrowful. This doll is too young to be that smart.
2: Now, I can tell how old the horse is by looking at his teeth. Maybe if I looked at this doll's teeth...
3: Regret, keep your hands off her.
2: Huh? Sorrowful, all I want
3: is... She's not a horse. Anyway, she's sleepy. If she sleeps, she don't eat, and it don't cost me a fortune.
1: You know, Sorrowful, I think she likes you.
3: What's wrong? Somebody should like me.
2: It is somewhat unusual.
3: Yeah? This kid's the first character that doesn't try to nudge me out of a fin or a ten spot. All she wants to do is sleep. Maybe I like her, too. Anything wrong with that?
2: Nobody said there is, Sorrowful.
1: Look, what are you going to do, Sorrowful?
3: I don't know, Broadway.
1: It's a sin she can't sleep here. It is also a sin that you can't take her back to that joint you live in. It's only one little room. And there is quite a bit of noise from the clubs along the street.
3: Yeah, maybe you're right. Okay, I'll find a place. But how do I get off this chair without waking up the doll?
2: Get up easy. Slow. Like you're reaching for a check, which you never do.
3: Wise guy.
1: Grab hold of it tight, Sorrowful.
3: Yeah. Gee. She doesn't weigh as much as a herring. Shut up. first guy wakes her up is the guy I slug. And as for reaching for the checks, you guys can be wrong. Give them to me.
1: It's horrible.
3: I gotta go get a taxi. Good night.
1: A taxi, he says. A taxi. I cannot pinch myself to see if I am dreaming, because I cannot move. Well, that is that. Sorrowful walks out of Mindy's carrying the small doll, and we do not see him for 3 days. Until we get a message from him that says to come to a 59th Street address. We are all wondering about this because the address is a classy one overlooking Central Park, and there's no place Sorrowful would hang around at. But we all show up in the apartment, Regret, Big Sam, Little Mitzi, Harry the Horse, and several other citizens. It is maybe 8 o'clock at night, and Sorrowful has not come in yet. We are wondering about this when a door opens, and there stands Sorrowful. But what a Sorrowful. He is wearing a new suit. Now, that is something in itself, because nobody has ever seen Sorrowful in anything but the blue sage he picks up at a rummage sale years before. What's more, he is smiling, and it makes his long face look a little like a horse. But it is a smile. He walks over to us and begins the conversation as follows.
3: Good evening, boys.
1: Hi.
3: Well, how do you like the place?
1: Oh, it's a very classy place, Sorrowful. You are, keeping it for a friend, perhaps?
3: This is my place, Broadway, and it costs plenty fish a month. I have a long-term lease. From here, you can see the park. And you can hear the handsome cabs. You know there are real horses in that park? No jockeys, though. But now I want to show you guys something. Okay, doll, come in.
5: Look, it's the kid.
3: Boys, meet the doll.
1: Hey, she's the small doll you bring into Mindy's the other night.
3: That is correct, Broadway.
6: You mean you still got her?
3: That is also correct, Regret.
7: But Sorrowful, she don't belong to you.
3: Who says she don't? Well, who says so?
1: Well, look, Sorrowful, maybe the character who left the Witcher will show up.
3: That character welched on a bet, and he leaves the doll as a marker. I keep the doll.
6: But what if he comes back?
3: Shut up, Regret. Now,
4: Marky dance for you, Sorrowful.
3: Not right away, honey. We'll keep that for a surprise, huh? You sit on my lap. Come on, doll.
4: All right, Sorrowful.
3: Up you come, baby. Look at this doll, you guys. I never see a doll like this before. And she don't ask for nothing. Not a thing. Never puts the bite on me. I never know there's a doll like this any place.
1: Well, she is a cute doll, Sorrowful, but, why are we here?
3: Because I know nothing about a doll this size, and I figure I'm going to need help.
7: From us?
3: From you, Harry.
7: But...
3: No buts. Today you lose 50 bucks on a parlay. You got the 50?
7: Well, Sorrowful,
3: I have not got it. All right. We'll forget the 50.
7: You are going to forget a 50?
3: That's correct, Regret. The same as I will forget the C note for which you are on my books.
7: Well,
3: the same goes for all of you. Broadway.
1: Yeah, Sorrowful?
3: You knows around town pretty much. You ought to pick out a nurse, a housekeeper, a good one.
1: Where am I to find such a character?
3: You'll look. Harry, you will put your attention right here. You will go out and buy clothes, lots of them.
7: With my money?
3: I will open charge accounts at the stores. Now, if anybody does not want to help, then I will see to it that outstanding debts owed to me by some citizens are collected the hard way.
6: We will help you, Sorrowful. After all, she is a cute little doll.
3: Yeah, she is. Marky.
4: Yes, Sorrowful?
3: Tell him the story you told me this morning, huh?
4: Which one, Sorrowful?
3: Any of them, honey. Go ahead.
4: Will they listen to me?
3: They'll listen to you, Marky. Go ahead.
4: All right, Sorrowful. Jack and Jill went up the hill to fetch a pail of water. Jack fell down and broke his crown, and Jill came tumbling after.
3: How do you like that, huh?
8: Great.
3: Yeah. This kid knows more about literature than all of us put together.
4: Marky, dance for you now, Sorrowful.
3: Yeah, you sure will, honey.
7: Sorrowful, I got an engagement.
3: That's right, Harry, right here. Go ahead and dance, Marky. Regret, switch on that radio.
7: Okay, Sorrowful.
4: You watch Marky now, Sorrowful.
3: You bet, honey. Go ahead.
1: Oh,
7: Personally, I prefer to show it the hot box. The dolls are a little larger.
3: Shut up and watch.
1: Well, we watch Marky Davis. We listen to her tell story until 3 a.m. Sorrowful never gets tired, and he never stops smiling. It is easy to see he is taken, but good. And it goes on like that for days. And it is wonderful what the various citizens say about the change in Sorrowful. It is even said that he is good for a touch now and then. Provided the touch is not of too generous proportions. Well, one night, several of us are sitting in the hot box, listening to the music and watching the guys and dolls, when something happens as follows.
6: How come you don't bring Marky along, Sorrowful?
3: The housekeeper says it's bad to keep her out until 2 a.m. every night.
1: Oh, I do not believe that. Look at me. Look at regret.
3: Nevertheless, she's in bed where she belongs. Besides, it's snowing outside. It's cold.
6: Yeah. She sure is a cute little doll.
3: Mm-hmm.
6: You are a lucky man, Sorrowful, to have such a ready-made family.
3: Yeah, I...
1: What's the matter?
3: I gotta get out of here.
6: What's eating you, Sorrowful?
3: Look, coming in the door.
1: That is Milkier Willie.
6: He looks mad.
3: He is mad. Today we have a slight argument over a parlay bet. He claims he wins.
1: Milkier Willie is no citizen with whom to have an argument.
3: Look, I'm leaving by the back way. You don't know where I am, see?
1: Okay, Sorrowful.
3: I cannot see him till he cools off somewhat. I'll go and...
1: Go ahead.
3: It's too late. There are some of Milkier's boys at the bank.
6: Uh-oh. He sees you.
3: Sit tight.
5: Hello, Sorrowful.
3: Hello, Milkier.
5: Broadway, how are you?
1: Never waste in my life.
5: It's too bad. Regret how the horses.
1: The ones I pick have three legs only.
5: Funny thing is, I pick a good parlay bet today. Don't I, Sorrowful?
3: You do not have a parlay bet today.
5: There is some doubt between us. I think we will clear that up. I will sit down.
3: What do you want?
5: You, Sorrowful.
3: Now look, Milkier.
5: Get up and start moving to the door, just like nothing is happening.
1: Milkier, you can't.
5: Broadway, I like you, so I will thank you to stay out of this little argument. All right, Sorrowful, on your feet. We are going for a ride.
6: It is snowing outside. It is not a good night for a ride.
5: Sorrowful will not worry about the weather. All right, I said, on your feet and move out ahead of me now.
3: All right, Milkier. But there are witnesses.
5: They will not talk, will you, boys? It's like I say. They will not talk. Get moving, Sorrowful. That's it. Stay right in front of me and smile.
1: So they move away from us, and I figure that this is the last time we will see Sorrowful. But then something happens which alters things slightly more than somewhat. And I will tell you about that in a minute.

0: Well, like I am saying, Milkier and Sorrowful move away from us, and we think this is the end. But they are not more than 3 steps away when something happens as follows.
1: Sorrowful?
2: Marky. Marky, beat it. Get out of here.
1: No. You left me alone, Sorrowful.
2: Look, honey, you shouldn't come out. You got only your nightgown on.
1: I miss you, Sorrowful.
3: Sorrowful, get
2: Look,
3: this kid
2: Marky,
3: away.
2: I don't know how you got out, but you go back.
1: Marky, want to stay with Sorrowful.
3: I got a good nose to let you have it, kid or no kid.
2: Take it easy, Milkier. If anything happens to this kid, so help me, I'll break in, too.
3: This ain't your kid.
2: Yeah, it's my kid.
1: Marky loves Sorrowful. Marky Sorrowful's doll.
2: That's right, honey. You're my doll.
3: You dirty, double-crossing Welsh, you're letting a kid pull you out of this.
2: Leave this doll out of our argument, Milkier.
1: I love you, Sorrowful.
2: I love you, too, honey. Come on. Up you come. That's the doll. Sorrowful's gonna take you home.
1: Marky, dance first?
2: Not tonight, Marky. You gotta go home. You gotta get out of this wet nightgown.
3: There'll be another time, Sorrowful.
2: Sure. Sure there will, Milkier. But you better not try to stop me now, do you understand? You better not try to stop me now.
0: And what happens is that Sorrowful turns his back on Milkier, and without even looking back once, he carries Marky out of the club, her blonde head snuggled on his shoulder. But that is not the end. It seems that Marky catches a bad cold because of the wet nightgown, and Sorrowful will have it no other way but that she goes to the best hospital in town. And all the citizens who know Marky are right there, too. We are waiting outside Marky's room when Sorrowful comes out.
4: How is she, Sorrowful?
2: Not good, Harry. She looks like she's got pneumonia.
4: What's the doc say?
2: Nothing, Broadway. Move over. I want to sit down.
4: Sure. Anything we can do, Sorrowful?
2: Nothing, Harry, thanks. Nice of you boys to stay here with me.
0: Oh, it is nothing, Sorrowful. We want to stay with Marky, too.
4: Yeah, sure.
2: It's funny. A few weeks ago, I'm just a bookie. Today, Listen, that kid's got to get better.
0: Sure, Sorrowful, sure.
4: That's right, she will. Look, look at the papers. Somebody thought a big shot was here because all the boys were coming to the hospital. But we told them about Marky. Look at the story.
0: We're all here.
5: Yeah, that is right. We're all here.
4: Milkier!
5: I have a tough time catching up with you, Sorrowful. You're not in any of the joints, but I read the papers and...
4: Look, Milkier, you don't know what's happening.
5: But I know what's going to happen. Come on, Sorrowful, we got a date.
2: Get out of here. Get out.
5: Sure. And you go with me.
6: Mr. Jones.
2: Doc, what's the matter, Doc?
6: I think you better come in. She wants to.
2: Sure, right away.
5: No, you don't. Not this time.
2: You heard the doc. I gotta go in there.
5: Not without me.
2: I'm going in that room, Milkier.
5: All right, but you're coming right back out. And just to see that nothing happens, everybody's going in. Come on, Broadway. Harry, move.
6: Not all of you, just Mr. Jones.
5: Everybody goes in, Sawbones. Move out of the way.
6: But
5: shut up.
2: How do you feel, baby?
1: I'm awful tired. And I want to dance.
2: In a little while. Sure.
5: Hey, is this the same kid that comes in the club that night?
0: Yeah. The same kid.
5: Hey, she looks pretty sick.
2: Marky, you're gonna get better, huh? For Sorrowful?
1: Marky loves Sorrowful.
2: Marky.
5: Is he crying?
2: Yeah. Yes.
1: Sorrowful. Marky, want to go home?
2: Sure, baby. Sure.
5: Hey, Doc, what's the matter? You can't do anything for this kid.
6: We have, but she needs the best specialist.
2: Specialist? Who? Get him, will you? I don't care what it costs, but get him.
6: I'm sorry, but Dr. Bierfeld is retired now. He handles only special cases.
2: This is special. Get him.
6: Oh, you don't understand, Mr. Jones. He's very high-priced, and unless you are very well-known, he won't touch the case because he's retired.
5: Is this Bierfeld in the city?
6: Yes.
5: Sorrowful?
2: Yeah, what, Milkier?
5: You're really nuts about this kid, huh?
2: I guess I am. Wait here. I'm going to get this beer filled.
0: With that, Markie leaves the room. It's not more than a couple of hours later that we're all sitting in the hall outside Markie's room when Markie comes back. He's got some of his boys with him, and walking fast in front of him is a short, fat little guy in pajamas. His hair is all mushed, and his eyes are popping from his head.
7: Are you all arrested?
8: Boys, this is Dr. Bierfeld. He is here.
7: You thugs, you gunmen.
2: Doc, you did come.
7: These lawless idiots came and got me.
8: He does not want to come at first, but we use persuasion.
7: I tell you, I will have you all arrested, convicted, sentenced.
2: Look, Doc, you got to help. You're the only one who can.
7: I will help none of you gorillas. Kill yourselves off, but I will not save one like you. I will
2: Doc,
7: not.
2: It's my kid. My Markie, she's got pneumonia.
7: I tell you, I will not submit to this outrage for one of your... Did you say a child?
2: Yeah, mine, Doc. My kid. My doll, Markie.
7: A child? Well, why don't you say so in the first place? Where is she?
2: Right there, Doc, in that room right there.
7: Good. We wait out here. And somebody, please get me some pants.
2: Doc, I thought you were never coming out. How is she?
7: She's a very sick baby. 4 in the morning. It was a long night. Now the fever's broken.
2: Yeah. She'll be all right, huh?
7: Your daughter will be all right.
2: Oh, Broadway. Huh?
9: Harry, Mitzi, Milky, wake up. Yeah. Wake up, Markie's going to be okay. The doc says so. It's all okay.
0: Oh, I'm awful glad, sorrowful.
10: Doc, you are a very lucky guy.
7: I am? Why?
10: 3 guesses. Well, I guess that is that.
2: I guess I gotta thank you too, Milky. Milky.
10: You.
2: I'll go with you now.
10: Huh? Maybe I could be wrong about that parley, Sorrowful. It could be I am wrong.
2: I think you're right about it. Stop in my place later and I'll get it off my books.
11: Where is she?
7: Little girl. Your little girl.
11: Yes, I read it in the paper. She... Oh, Mr. Jones.
2: You, huh? You come back, huh?
11: Where is she? Is she all right?
7: I do not understand. Are you talking about the same child?
2: Yeah. The same doll. She's in that room.
11: Is it? Is it all right if I go in?
10: It is not.
2: Let him go, Milky. He's her father.
11: I'll be right back.
7: Well, I've done all I can. I will go now.
2: Yeah, oh, send me your bill, Doc, will you? Sorrowful Jones is the name. Anybody will tell you where I am.
7: All right. Goodbye.
12: Sorrowful? You're going to give up Markie?
2: Got any ideas?
12: But look, Sorrowful...
2: He's her father. Maybe I kind of know how he feels. Especially after tonight.
12: But Sorrowful, he gave her to you. Gave her to you for a marker.
2: He's a father. A real father. And I'm thinking that maybe I'm not so good for the doll.
12: That character is?
2: Shut up.
11: She's sleeping. I didn't want to wake her up.
2: Uh-huh. Broadway.
12: Yeah?
2: Come on in with me.
12: You going to answer her, Sorrowful?
2: No. She's just talking. In her sleep.
0: Well, there is nothing Sorrowful can do about it. Markie does belong to her father, whom we find out is a kind of a black sheep, but he is due for a lot of money when his grandfather leaves it to him. Sorrowful does not even bother to ask him what becomes of him that day he leaves the doll as a marker. Well, it is a funny thing, but it happens that Sorrowful changes again. He puts back on the old blue suede suit, he gives up the classy joint on 59th, and he loses his smile. But it is not until some days later that the payoff comes, which I will tell you in a minute.

0: Well, like I am saying, the payoff comes some days later. It is one night when I am sitting in Mindy's with Sorrowful, talking about it.
1: It's better this way, Broadway. The doll has nothing with me. She almost died because she comes out that night looking for me.
0: Yeah, maybe you are right. Look.
1: Hmm?
0: That's Marky's father coming in.
1: Yeah, that's him.
0: Looks like he's looking for someone.
1: Yeah, he's coming over.
0: Are you going to let him have a snootful of fingers, Sorrowful?
1: Quiet.
2: Gee, I've been looking all over for you, Mr. Jones. They told me I'd find you here.
1: They tell you the truth.
2: You mind if I sit down?
1: Go ahead.
2: Thanks. Well, look, Mr. Jones, I don't know how to begin, but, just any time you want to come and see Marky, you'll be welcome.
1: Thanks, but I'm never that far uptown in the classy neighborhoods.
2: Oh. I know you went to a great deal of trouble for Marky, clothes, everything, and that hospital bill. Now, my grandfather's very wealthy, and he's willing to pay you. And we do owe you something, don't we?
1: Yeah, I guess you do. I guess you do.
2: Fine, fine. All you have to do is name it. My grandfather will pay it.
1: Sure. I'll trouble you to send it to me so I can get you off my books.
2: Of course. How much does it come to?
1: I got it marked down right here in my little book. You owe me $2 for the bet you blew that day.
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8: Well, come in, Smithers. What is it? Speak up, boy. 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
9: No, sir. 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
9: And look at this, sir.
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0: Oh, come in, Smithers. What is it? Speak up, boy. Orange juice.
1: No, sir. New Kellogg's Rise and Shine.
0: Hey, fiendish.
1: And look at this, sir.
0: No peel, no pips, and it's got vitamin C. Well, Smithers, I suppose this is it.
1: What are you doing, sir?
0: Thank you, Governor. Wife and three pips to support. Thank you.
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0: Have Gun, Will Travel. Starring Mr. John Daner as Paladin. San Francisco, 1875. The Carlton Hotel, headquarters of a man called Paladin.
1: Hand me those shirts, will you, hey boy, please?
2: Okay. Here. You know, Mr. Paladin, it looks very bad for a hey boy if anyone see you do your own packing. It's not correct for a gentleman to do his own packing. Besides, you're doing a stinky job.
1: Oh, for heaven's sake, hey boy, stop your grumbling. Anyway, I'm almost finished now.
2: Good.
1: Oh, there is something you can do for me, though.
2: Well, what's that?
1: Fix me another whiskey and water.
2: Oh, Isa. This is pretty far trip you take, Salamanca.
1: Salamander, hey boy. No, it's not too far.
2: Oh, where are here, Salamanca?
1: Probably when you were eavesdropping on my business conversation.
2: Oh, no, sir. Not eavesdropping. Just interested. Here's your drink.
1: Thanks.
2: Where is this Salamanca?
1: Well, there's a city called that in Mexico and one in Spain, I think. And there's another one somewhere in South America.
2: South America. Like I say, long trip.
1: And like I say, I'm not going to Salamanca, hey boy. I'm going to Salamander City, California. And when I get there, I've got to
2: to find a girl named Irene.
1: Right. Yeah. It seems that this Irene
2: was in circus and quit and go to work in saloon because there's a fella in town she loved very much and is going to marry up with, and her father don't want her to do this, and he's going to pay you $1,000 to bring her back to San Francisco. And you say, okay, Jose, you say, you go.
1: It's amazing how much you can hear while you mix drinks.
2: Oh, yes, thank you very much. All the Chang family have very strong ears. You go now?
1: I go.
3: With our American servicemen in many countries around the world, they have a wonderful opportunity to observe new customs and traditions. What might have seemed strange before is becoming pretty familiar to them. For instance, among the Mohammedans, to drink coffee with anybody is regarded as a sacred rule of hospitality, a token of peace. The berries are roasted over a charcoal fire, and the coffee is allowed to boil 3 times. It's thickly sugared and served in very small cups. All this is traditional among the Mohammedans, but as our servicemen have observed, it's simply their version of our mid-morning coffee break or our afternoon tea party or our cocktail hour. It's a time for friends to sit down and relax. It's a time for conversation, with a cup of whatever beverage suits the individual taste. And this is true of customs and traditions of all countries. The way of doing things may be different, but the ideals are the same. So it is by observing these customs that our servicemen are helping to maintain goodwill with other people in other lands.
1: Near sundown when the stage pulled into Salamander City. I got a room at the local hotel and walked across the street to the saloon to get a drink and perhaps some information about Irene Stanford. The Salamander Saloon was like any 100 of its brothers, the barkeep with his celluloid collar and derby hat, the ever-present painting of the lightly clad young lady with a rose in her hair, the mixture of cowboys, farmers, and townspeople trying to forget the toils of a day's work with beer or rye whiskey. Their heads were all turned to one side of the room where a little man was performing acrobatic tricks much to their amusement and appreciation. I found elbow room at the bar beside an attractive young lady who obviously worked for the house.
4: You buying drinks for anyone, mister?
1: Yeah, I might be.
4: I drink rye.
1: That's a good drink. Barkeep, 2 glasses of rye.
5: Yes, sir.
1: Come up. Hey, who is the acrobat?
4: Dooley Delaware.
1: Very good.
4: He's the best. He used to be with Barnum. You're new here. What brings you into Salamander?
1: I'm looking for a girl called Irene Stanford.
4: Oh? What's your name?
1: Paladin.
4: You're from San Francisco?
1: That's right.
4: I might have known.
5: Here you are. 2 rides.
1: Thank you.
4: What do you want with Irene?
1: Oh, personal matter. Do you know her?
4: I can tell you this much. She's trying to make her own way, and she doesn't want you or anybody else sticking their nose into her business.
1: You seem to know her pretty well.
4: Well enough.
6: Oh, how was that, Raina? Did you see me twist into that handspring?
4: I sure did, Dooley. It was perfect.
6: My knee's getting stronger and stronger. It won't be long.
4: Dooley, this is Mr. Paladin. Dooley, Delaware?
6: Well, how do you do?
7: How are you?
4: Mr. Paladin's from San Francisco.
6: Oh. Oh. Here, Raina, hold this money for me.
4: Sure, honey.
6: It should be over a dollar there. Everybody seems to be more generous tonight than usual. I think I'll go back and see if I can make some more.
8: Oh, glad I met you, Mr. Paladin.
7: Yes, glad I met you,
4: Dooley. I'll be right here at the bar, Dooley.
7: Oh, nice little fella. Must be a good friend of yours.
4: The only friend I've got in this town.
9: Set him up, barkeep.
10: Well, hello, Raina.
4: Marquette.
9: You see, you're a boy, keeping everybody entertained like always. You see, thanks if he keeps on practicing, he'll be good enough for the circus someday.
4: He was with the circus before he got his knee hurt.
9: Oh, you believe that story? Bolo, fetch Dooley over here, will you?
11: Yes, sir. Dooley.
7: Who's he?
4: Marquette. He runs Salamander City. He owns most of the town. He thinks that gives him the right to own everybody in it.
7: Now, who's that with him?
4: Bolo, his errand boy.
8: Did you want to see me, Mr. Marquette?
9: Yeah, Dooley. How'd you like to make $50?
8: $50? You wouldn't joke me, would you, Mr. Marquette?
9: Well, there's a lot of talk about how good you are. You used to be with Barnum and big star in the circus.
8: Oh, yes, sir.
9: I might just give you a chance to prove how good you are. Now, this $50 says you can't walk a rope across this here saloon. Now, there's an easy bet for Dooley Delaware, ain't it?
8: Well, I don't have a rope.
9: Bolo.
11: Yes, sir. How's about rigging it up from balcony to balcony?
9: You think you could walk that, Dooley?
8: I think I can do it, but I can't make the bet. I don't have $50.
9: You rig her up, Bolo.
11: Okay, Mr. Marquette.
9: I'm always willing to make arrangements, Dooley. Now, how about if you don't make it, why, you curry my horse and shine up my boots every day for a whole year?
4: No, Dooley, don't do it.
9: What's the matter, Reno? You afraid your boy get hurt?
4: It isn't a fair bet.
9: Why don't you let the man speak for himself? What about it, Dooley?
8: Gee, I don't know.

0: What's the matter, Rena? You afraid your boy get hurt?
1: It isn't a fair bet.
0: Why don't you let the man speak for himself? What about it, Dooley?
2: Oh, gee, I don't know.
0: A little scared?
2: Well, no, but like Rena says, it ain't a fair bet.
3: You think you can make it, Dooley?
2: I think so.
0: Who are you?
2: Oh, this here's Mr. Paladin. He's from San Francisco.
0: Well, why are you so interested in Dooley, mister?
3: I think you made a raw deal with him. Your bet's one-sided.
0: It's his concern, not yours.
3: If Dooley thinks he can walk that rope from balcony to balcony, then I think he can, too. I'm willing to stake him for the $50.
0: Suit yourself, mister. It's your money.
2: Mr. Paladin, it could go wrong. Maybe you shouldn't.
3: You could use $50, couldn't you?
2: I sure could.
4: All ready, Mr. Marquette.
0: Well, there she is, Dooley. You gonna do it?
2: Well, all right, it's a bet.
1: Dooley.
2: Don't worry, Rena. Even if I fell, it wouldn't be too far to the floor. But I won't fall. You just watch.
0: Paladin, I hope you know what you're doing.
3: I think so.
0: I think you just lost yourself $50.
3: We'll see. What do you think, Rena?
1: Well, it's been a long time since he's been on a rope. He's got a bad knee. We sure could use the $50, though.
3: We?
1: Dooley and I've got plans, Mr. Paladin. Big plans.
0: All right, Dooley. Show us how you used to do it for Barnum.
1: Oh, Dooley. Good luck,
4: Mr. Marquette. Here comes the famous Dooley Delaware.
3: Hey.
1: Paladin, look behind the banister on the balcony. It's Barlow.
5: Dooley! Relax for a fall.
1: Dooley!
5: Hey!
1: Oh, look at the rope!
5: Stay here, Rena. You all right, Dooley?
2: I reckon so.
3: Come on, let me help you up.
2: Oh, thanks. Well, what happened to the rope?
3: Marquette's man used a knife.
2: Oh, thanks for warning me.
0: Dooley, looks like you lost your bet. You lost $50, Paladin.
3: Mr. Delaware doesn't like to leave a winner on the board, Marquette. He'll repeat the bet, and this time double. And your friend Bolo will be down here with the rest of
0: them. Let Dooley call his own bet, mister.
3: I'll cover for Dooley. $100, Mr. Marquette.
2: For $100? Well, golly, for $100, I'd wire walk Main Street, store top to store top.
0: Well, all right, Dooley, the bet is on.
3: Somebody tie the rope back up.
0: Oh, who's talking about a rope? Dooley said Main Street, store top to store top on a wire.
3: Oh, now, wait
0: That's
3: a minute.
0: That's a bet
3: now.
0: You heard him. My 100 against yours says Dooley can't walk a wire across Main Street from the hotel to the saloon.
2: No, Miss Marquette, I was just talking.
3: That's a three-story drop, Marquette.
0: Well, that don't mean nothing to a real wire walker.
3: Sorry, no bet. No bet.
0: Well, what about it, Dooley? Wouldn't you like to make $100?
2: Well, yeah, but I think
0: but
2: maybe
0: you're scared, ain't you? Because you're no acrobat. I bet you was nothing but a trained monkey on the string for that circus.
2: Hey, somebody throw him a peanut.
1: Come on, Dooley, let's get out of here.
2: No, wait a minute. Miss Marquette, I accept your challenge. Will you take me, Miss Paladin?
1: No, Dooley, you'd be risking your life.
2: I gotta do it, Rena, don't you see?
0: How about it, Paladin? You gonna stake him?
3: You asking a man to risk his life for just $100?
0: Well, all right, I'll raise the ante. $1,000.
3: Your price is a little high, Marquette. You must be pretty anxious to see Dooley put his life in jeopardy.
0: Put up, or shut up.
3: Not for $1,000. Make it $2,000.
2: Paladin, you're on it. $2,000.
3: You still willing, Dooley?
2: Yes, sir. I'll do the best I know how.
6: When the Declaration of Independence was signed on July 4th, 1776, 8 of the signers were of foreign birth. Robert Morris was born in England, James Wilson and John Witherspoon in Scotland, James Smith, Matthew Thornton, and George Taylor in Ireland, and Francis Lewis in Wales. These men made outstanding contributions to the development of our country. The fact that they were born in other lands made no difference to their comrades. Today, one out of every five Americans is foreign-born, or of foreign-born parents. The concept of judging men as men, not in terms of their origin, prevails today as in 1776.

0: America's foreign-born citizens work with their countrymen for a better America. From the contributions of the past come the principles of the present.
1: It was set for 9 o'clock the next morning. Dooley Delaware was to walk a wire across the main street of Salamander City. I left the saloon early and went to my hotel room to get a much-needed night's rest, but I couldn't sleep. I kept thinking about the little acrobat who had to prove to Marquette and the people of the town that he wasn't a monkey on a string. And he had to prove it for Rena's sake. I knew she was Irene Stanford, and my job was to take her back to her father in San Francisco, but that would have to wait. About midnight, I decided to get up and dress and join the crowd at the saloon, which I knew would still be celebrating the big event scheduled for the next morning.
2: Mr. Paladin?
1: Rena.
2: Thank goodness you're still up.
1: Oh, so what's the matter?
2: It's Dooley. You come with me to his room?
1: Well, sure. There's something wrong?
2: He's drunk. Dead drunk. Those fools over there kept giving him whiskey until he wasn't able to stand up. I tried to stop him, but he wouldn't listen. He had to show him he could hold his whiskey with the rest of them.
1: Was Marquette still there?
2: Yeah, he bought all the drinks.
1: And figures, protecting his investment.
2: Here. When he got to the room, he just fell over on the bed. What can we do for him?
1: Go downstairs and get a pot of coffee, Rena.
2: I don't think coffee will do him any good now.
1: Well, it'll help.
2: There's one thing for sure. He won't be in any shape to walk that wire in the morning.
1: Oh, he'll be in shape if I have to pump coffee into him all night.
2: No. I don't want him hurt. I love this little guy. I'm not going to let him do it. I'm sorry about your money, Paladin, but that's the way it's going to be.
1: Look, Rena, if Dooley doesn't show up in the morning, they'll laugh him right out of town.
2: I don't care. We're going to leave anyway.
1: You may not care, but Dooley will. He'll never leave with you unless he can prove to himself that he's worthy of your love. It's something a man like Dooley just has to do. Now, go on, Rena. Go get the coffee. I poured two pots of coffee into Dooley while Rena kept wet cloths on his head. Finally, he told us the room had stopped going round and round, and I made him lie down and try to get some sleep. The next morning, he seemed to be all right. By 9 o'clock, the crowd had gathered on Main Street, and the wire had been strung up between the hotel and the saloon. Rena joined me on the street to watch her little man do or die for his honor and my $2,000. We stood close to Marquette and Bolo to make sure they didn't have any last-minute shenanigans up their sleeves.
3: Well, Paladin, seen you checking that wire out with Dooley. What's the matter? Don't you trust us?
1: Not after last night.
3: Yeah, you boy got a little drunk, didn't he?
1: Yeah. Yes, he did, thanks to you.
3: Well, you don't think
1: it was a good try, Marquette, but Dooley's all right this morning.
3: Well, then we ought to get a good performance with a little monkey.
1: We'll see.
2: Mr. Paladin.
1: Yes, Rena.
2: I don't know whether I can look at him or not.
1: You better. Dooley'd be disappointed if you didn't see this.
4: Everybody be quiet. I'm ready to go. Rena, watch me close. This is for you.
2: I will, Dooley. You'll do real good. Paladin.
1: Keep your fingers crossed, Rena. There he goes.
2: Paladin, he stopped.
5: Dooley, what's the trouble? Are you all right?
4: Sure, I'm fine. Hey, Mr. Marquette, how about this?
2: Did you see that? He went into a clip right in the middle of the wire.
1: Yes, I saw it.
2: He's safe to the other side. That Dooley, whirling a complete turn right up there in the middle of nowhere. Did you see that, Mr. Marquette? Mr. Marquette.
1: Hey, he's gone.
2: Where?
1: I don't know. But he'd better have the $2,000 when I find him.
6: Say, let me put a question to you. How much do you appreciate the things that make life just a little easier? Like living any place you've a mind to. Now, according to our Constitution, if we don't like where we live, we can move to any other state we want to. All we have to do is hop in our car or take a train or a plane and off we go. And when we get where we're going, there's plenty of stores and shops and tradesmen to help us in our new home. But let's go back a spell to 1790 and see what happened then when folks got the urge to move. If you were living back then, you'd maybe pick up a copy of the Providence Gazette. And you read an article called Advice to American Farmers. It tells all about moving out west, which is western Pennsylvania and Ohio in 1790. It says if you're moving, you'd better take along some apple, peach, and garden seeds, a kettle for boiling, maple sap, and of course a gun and plenty of ammunition. You should also have a Bible. Other folks moving west in 1790 took along maple saplings to plant, or homemade tools they could use to build boats when they got there. Boats were about as important as horses in 1790. Most of the towns were built inside a fort. Since the Indians didn't specially like all this pioneering that was going on, and guns and ammunition were worked overtime. And Indians weren't the only ones who gave folks trouble. There was plenty of bear and wolves and other wild animals to keep folks on their toes. But somehow, in spite of all the fuss and bother of moving into a new community, folks in 1790 didn't complain. They just kept working and fighting, so living would be easier in the future. The future you're now protecting.
1: Marquette had disappeared. Someone told me they'd seen him go into his office down the street. I left the crowd celebrating their new hero and ran down to Marquette's office. He wasn't there. I started to look out the back door when I heard the floor creak behind me. Hey. That's one way to stop having to pay off a bet, Marquette. Shoot the winner in the back.
7: Dirty pig. You shoot a hole in my hand.
1: You're lucky it wasn't your head.
7: Get me to a doctor. Look at the blood.
1: You'll live. Get your own doctor. But first, I want the $2,000 you owe me.
7: Well, that was no fair bet. You knew that monkey was a professional wire walker.
1: I didn't know any more than you. You raised the ante. I had the faith he could do it.
7: You was in on it together. He planned it from the start.
1: You think what you want, but give me the money.
7: No, sir.
1: I'll put a hole through the other hand, Marquette.
7: Yeah, all right. Come stomping into my town. Rigging up a short bet and... Here. It's $2,000. Now go on, get out of my town and take your mother too with you.
1: We'll be leaving on the next stage. It'll be good to breathe some clean air for a change. You sure you won't change your mind, Rena? The stage goes all the way to San Francisco.
2: No. Dooley and I are still getting off the next town. I hear the circus is still there.
1: Uh-huh. Well, your father will be disappointed.
2: I know. He's got to understand that his daughter has to make her own way. When he does, I'll come back and visit him.
8: Rena and I are going to be married, Mr. Paladin.
1: Congratulations, Dooley.
8: I'm going to join Barnum again. They'll pay good money when I show them that Dooley Delaware is still king of the wire walkers. Yeah, Rena won't ever have to work in a saloon again.
1: Her father will be glad to hear that, Dooley. Oh, by the way, here's your share of the bet, $1,000. It'll give you a good start.
8: Oh, you don't have to give us that.
2: It was your money you staked him with.
1: I know, but I'm still $1,000 for the good. That'll make up for the fee I won't be getting from your father.
8: Mr. Paladin, thank you for everything.
1: Forget it, Dooley. You just take good care of Rena.

0: Hello, Miss Wong.
1: Welcome home. 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Does Hey Boy bring you bags up?
0: He'll be up in a few minutes. There are some new guests down at the desk. I told him to take care of them first.
1: You go on not so long trip this time.
0: No, not so long. The stage ride was hot and dusty. I feel like I've been gone for a week.
1: Hey Boy tells me all about journey. You bring back girls?
0: Hey Boy talks too much and hears too much.
1: Oh, Hey Boy.
0: Why don't you tell him it's a very bad, bad habit, Miss Wong?
1: Oh, no, Mr. Paladin. Hey, boy, knows him, yes?
0: Uh-huh.
1: But I like. Maybe you like, too?
0: Yes, Miss Wong.
1: Miss Wong.
0: I like, too.

Have Gun, Will Travel. 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Tonight's story was written by Don Brinkley and adapted for radio by Alan Sloan. 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
1: Ladies and gentlemen, the secret word tonight is clock. 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
2: Really?
1: You bet your life.

0: 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And now, here he is, the one, the only...
1: That's me, George Fenneman. No, that's me, Groucho Marx. Well, here I am with 1,000 doubloons for one of our couples tonight. Well, take off, Mr. Fenneman. Who's first?
2: Well, Groucho, we have some people with interesting stories for you tonight. They're Mr. Harry Myers and Mrs. Alice Braben. They're waiting outside to meet you. So, folks, you come in now, please, and meet Groucho Marx.
1: Welcome, folks, for the DeSoto Plymouth dealer. Say the secret word and you'll divide $100. It's a common word, something you see every day. Mrs. Alice Braben and Mr. Harry Myers. Mr. Myers, you're a fine-looking gent.
3: Well, thank you, Groucho.
1: And you certainly don't look your age. By the way, how old are you, about 86?
3: Yeah? You're enlisted about 20 years, Groucho.
1: You mean you're 106?
3: No.
1: Okay. So you don't look it. You don't look a day over 66. Are you married, Harry?
3: Groucho, I've been married for 21 years to a very lovely blonde.
1: Is that so?
3: Yes.
1: She's still a blonde?
3: Yes, indeed.
1: Mm-hmm. Well, most of the people we get up here have some claim to fame. What is yours? And don't say a scotch and soda, because that's an old joke. Has anything unusual happened to you?
3: Well, back in 1904, I was the first person arrested for speeding in an automobile.
1: Well, shake hands. I was the last man arrested for speeding. I got finished this afternoon. How fast were you hitting it up, Harry?
3: I was driving the 1904 Winton, going at 12 miles an hour in the 10-mile-an-hour zone, and was chased by a policeman on a bicycle in a speed trap.
1: And he caught you?
3: He caught me, and I went to court and paid $7.
1: What sort of work do you do, Harry?
3: On the 4th of July, I produced the fireworks show in the Coliseum for the American Legion.
1: And that's your job? You just blow your top one day a year? What do you do the other 364 days?
3: Well, that
1: you sell sunglasses for eclipses or something?
3: Groucho, that isn't a one-day job. It takes about 6 months to build this show.
1: It does?
3: To get it ready for preparation, because it's the world's largest fireworks show.
1: Uh-huh. Well, you must get a big bang out of a job like that, don't you?
3: Indeed, yes, and I've been doing it for 22 years.
1: And you blow everything up?
3: Blow everything up in about an hour's time.
1: Mrs. Braben, is that you?
4: Yes.
1: That's a good old Irish name, Braben. Where are you from?
4: Lapland.
1: Where?
4: Lapland.
1: Lapland. Oh, Lapland. Is there really such a place as Lapland?
4: Yes, it's the northern part of Finland.
1: It's in the northern part of Finland?
4: Yes, sir.
1: Is that so? Well, you see, I learned something here tonight. I always thought Lapland was where good secretaries go when they die. Well, what is it like in Lapland? It must be pretty cold there, huh?
4: No, it's beautiful.
1: Yeah, well, it can be cold and beautiful. I once had a girl like that.
4: Rolling tundra and snow-capped mountains and...
1: Rolling dundras?
4: Tundra.
1: Dundraps.
4: No, tundra. T-U-N-D-R-A. Oh,
1: she has some notion that I can spell, huh? Well, you have some refreshing points of view, Alice. Do you have any advice to people in general that you could impart at this time?
4: Oh, one of them is to them should mind their own business. No.
1: I didn't mean me. I meant the other people. You didn't mean me. Well, I was going to ask your age, but since it's none of my business, I won't. That doesn't concern anybody, Alice. And anybody that wants to know is just an old busybody. Isn't that true?
4: Sure.
1: Now then, who was president when you were born? Do you remember?
4: Tsar Nicholas II.
1: Who?
4: Tsar Nicholas II.
1: Nicholas II, who's he?
4: The last emperor of Russia. Finland belonged to Russia in those days.
1: Oh, and Lapland was in Finland?
4: Mm-hmm.
1: And where's Lapland now? Is it still in Finland?
4: Yes, sir.
1: And now the whole thing belongs to Russia?
4: Oh, no, it doesn't.
1: It doesn't. I knew I'd get a rise out of it. Well, let's hope it doesn't, Megan. Let's hope it remains that way, Alice.
4: Thank you.
1: I would like to go on talking to you two, but it's time to win some money. We start you off with a bankroll of $100. Each time you miss a question, you lose half your bankroll. Anytime you feel you've won more than our other couples, you can quit. You don't have to take all four questions. Clear?
3: Yes, sir.
1: Okay. Now, you selected the animal kingdom, and remember, the more the question is worth, the harder it is. Now, what do you want to start with? And remember, one answer between you, your partners.
3: About $70.
4: Okay.
3: $70.
1: Okay. What kind of birds are widgeons, teals, and mallards?
4: Ducks.
1: Ducks is right. You better talk it over here.
2: You now...
1: She might have another answer. You keep out of this.
2: I will. You know. I'm just going to say that you now have $170 in your bankroll.
1: Yes. Now, what do you want to do? You want to proceed?
4: Yes, sir.
3: For 60?
4: 180.
3: 80? Okay.
1: $80. $80. What is another name for a hedgehog? Now, just talk it over. Hedgehog.
4: Isn't it a gopher?
1: No, I'm sorry. It's a porcupine.
2: Well, you now have $85. You
1: okay.
2: Lost half your bankroll.
1: Now don't get discouraged. Now, what do you want to try?
3: Go for 60 now.
4: All right.
3: For $60.
1: $60. What do you call a young hen?
4: A pullet.
3: I'll agree with that.
1: Okay, pullet is right.
2: You now have $145.
1: Now you're climbing again. What do you want to try? It's your last chance to beat the other couple.
3: Go for 80.
4: All right, 80.
3: $80.
1: $80. What is an... No, we had an $80.
2: Yeah, we...
3: Let's go for 90, though.
4: All right.
1: 90. What kind of animals are Poland Chinas, Duroc Jerseys, and Chester Whites?
4: Pigs.
3: What is it?
4: Pigs.
1: Pigs is right.
2: And you wind up with $235.
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1: Okay, George, who's next?
2: Well, Groucho, we have a man with an interesting job and a housewife. And here they are, Mrs. Luann Mitas, Mr. Charles Carpenter. Would you come in, please, and meet Groucho Marx?
1: Well, welcome to Your Bet Your Life. Say the secret word, and you'll divide $100. It's a common word, something you see every day. Mrs. Luann Mitas, eh? Well, I'm glad to meet us, eh? And Mr. Charles Carpenter.
6: Correct.
1: Mrs. Mitas, is that the way you pronounce it?
7: That's right, Groucho.
1: Since you're more my type, I'll start with you. Are you a local girl?
7: Well, I'm as local as almost anyone in Los Angeles. I'm living here now, but I'm originally from Chicago.
1: Uh-huh.
7: I've been out here 3 years.
1: You like it out here?
7: I love it out here.
1: How long have you been married?
7: A little over 2 years, and I have a lovely 50-month-old son.
1: Uh-huh. What sort of work does your husband do?
7: My husband's an attorney at law, Groucho.
1: A lawyer?
7: A lawyer.
1: Oh. I'll bet he's a prince of a fellow, is he?
7: He certainly is.
1: I'd say you were about 21, is that right?
7: Oh, how flattering.
1: Of course I'm flattering. You think I want to get socked with a briefcase? However, I'm not too far away, am I?
7: Not too.
1: As a lawyer's wife, how much do you know about his work? For example, how does he go about preparing a case?
7: Well, he gets the facts from his clients and goes about getting evidence to substantiate their please, and then he goes about preparing briefs and then prepares his cases in court or presents them at court.
1: Mm-hmm. Does he win all his suits?
7: Well, he misses one occasionally. Nobody's perfect.
1: Well, he occasionally loses his suits. Huh?
7: Yeah.
1: Well, that explains why he's so careful about his briefs, I guess. He just wants to look good in front of the jury. What sort of work do you do, Mr. Carpenter?
6: I'm a real estate broker.
1: Really? Well, who have you broken lately?
6: Broken anyone?
1: Yes.
6: Myself, primarily.
1: Oh, well, is this a full-time occupation, or do you have other interests, like something legal?
6: Well, I do some blind buying at auctions.
1: You mean you're loaded when you buy things?
6: Not necessarily, but maybe it would help, though.
1: You mean you buy things without knowing exactly what they are?
6: That is correct.
1: That's like getting married.
6: Yeah, almost.
1: Well, specifically, what have you bought at auction?
6: Oh, about a year ago, I bought a lot here at a tax sale on Sunset Boulevard for $250.
1: Property there sells for around $5,000 a foot, doesn't it?
6: That's right.
1: On Sunset Boulevard. How big was this lot?
6: 18 inches by 150 feet.
1: You're sort of the local boy wonder of Wall Street, aren't you? What did you do with this lot? Did you store flagpoles on it?
6: No, there was a signboard on it. I figured I'd get some rent out of it. And so I contacted the sign company, and they moved the sign.
1: Well, what are you doing with this lot now?
6: I'm waiting for someone else. I'm not paying the taxes, so it'll be up for tax sale again.
1: And you plan on buying it again?
6: Oh, no. I'm waiting for someone else to step into my shoes.
1: Oh. Well, what are some of the other shrewd bargains that you've made?
6: Well, I bought 80 acres of land on top of a mountain up in Ventura County.
1: That sounds like a pretty good deal.
6: Well, there's no road to it.
1: Isn't there a helicopter goes up there?
6: Well, it's flat on top, they tell me. And
1: you've never been up there?
6: I can't get to it.
1: You bought this sight unseen?
6: Oh, yes.
1: What are some of the other smart bargains you've purchased?
6: Well, I bought a small lot out in the west side of Los Angeles. It was 3 feet by 6 feet by 9 feet. It was in a cornfield. Just a good site for a telephone booth, maybe.
1: Where do these little lots come from? And don't tell me the stork delivers them.
6: No, they are surveyors' mistakes. And some of them are mine.
1: Well, you certainly know your onions, Chuck. You don't know anything about real estate, but you certainly know your onions. Well, I'd like to continue talking to you two, but now it's time to play You Bet Your Life.
2: In the race for the $1,000, the first couple won $235, and the secret word is clock.
1: Now, you selected movie quiz, and remember, the more the question is worth, the harder it is. Now, what question do you want to start with? And remember, one answer between you.
6: $100.
1: $100. One of Hollywood's top directors turned out A Place in the Sun and Shane, among others. What is his name? Place in the Sun and Shane.
7: George Stevens.
1: George Stevens is correct.
8: You now have $200 in your bankroll.
1: Now what do you want to try? 90? William Claude Duncanfield was the real name of what great comedian?
7: W.C. Fields.
1: That's right. W.C. Fields is right.
8: You now have $290.
1: Now, what do you want to try?
6: 80.
1: Okay, for $80, who was the original Phantom of the Opera in the movies?
7: Lon Chaney Sr.
1: Lon Chaney.
8: You now have $370.
1: Now, what do you want to try? Last chance to beat the other couple.
7: What's left, 70?
1: You can quit. Yeah, 70. Here's the cast. William Holden, June Allison, Barbara Stanwyck, Frederick March, Walter Pigeon, Shelley Winters, Paul Douglas, Louis Calhoun. What's the picture?
7: Executive Suite.
1: Executive Suite is correct.
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1: Thanks, and good luck from the DeSoto Plymouth Dealers.
6: Thank you.
1: Okay, Mr. Fenneman, on with the show. Who's next?
2: Well, Groucho, I saw a piece in the paper not so long ago about some people with a very unusual story. So I got in touch with them, and I asked them to come down to our show any night they got a chance, and they're here tonight. So right now, I'd like you to meet Mrs. Yvette Bro and her daughter, Flash. Ladies, would you come in, please, and meet Groucho Marx?
1: Welcome, welcome for the DeSoto Plymouth Dealer. Say the secret word and divide $100. It's a common word, something you see every day. Flash and Yvette Briault, eh? Is that right? Well, you're very charming young ladies. Which one is Flash?
9: I'm Flash.
1: You're Flash, eh? How old are you, Flash?
9: 17.
1: And where's your hometown?
9: I was born here in L.A.
1: Yvette, if your daughter is 17, how old are you? You must be around 27, huh?
10: No, I'm 41.
1: 41, mm-hmm. Where are you from, Yvette?
10: Montreal, Canada. I'm a Canadian.
1: Oh. Do you speak French?
10: Oh, yes, I do. I wish you could talk, too.
1: I can barely talk English. Well, in addition to Flash, Yvette, do you have any other children?
10: Yes, I have 17 children.
1: Yvette, my eyes are not what they used to be. What did you say?
10: 17 children.
1: You have 17 children?
10: Yes, I
1: Yours?
10: Do. Yes, all mine.
1: Well, I'd like to shake hands with you.
10: Thank you.
1: Flash, how does your father feel about this rather startling turn of events? Is he happy or just dazed?
9: Oh, my daddy loves children.
1: He must be quite a fellow, Yvette. What sort of job does he have?
10: He's working for Columbia Steel Company. He's a machinist.
1: Machinist?
10: Yes.
1: Well, let's find out about your brothers and sisters, Flash. Could you give us their ages?
9: Well, the oldest one is 23, 22, 21, 29.
1: Just a moment. The oldest is 23?
9: 23, 22, 21, 20, 19, 18, 17, 16, 15, 14, 13, 12, 11, 10, 9, 8, 7, 6, 5, 3, and 2, and the baby's 3 months.
1: What happened to 4?
9: That's all there is.
1: Well, it sounds like a wonderful family, Mama,
9: well,
1: and you're certainly
9: you.
1: To be congratulated.
10: Thank you.
1: It must be quite a job handling 17 children. Do you find it difficult?
10: Well, the first 10 are the most difficult.
1: Now, there's a statement I'd like to think about, huh? Mama, what do you mean by that, the first 10 are the most difficult?
10: Well, now the oldest one that could help the smaller one now.
1: Oh, I see. Well, someone who's had 17 children, you look pretty healthy. How do you explain that?
10: Well, before I got married, I was sick and run down. And after I got married, and I have my health back. And now I'm getting stronger all the time.
1: Ladies, do you feel sick, run down? Well, how about cooking for a gang like that? How do you manage it, Ma?
10: Well, I got up at 6 o'clock in the morning, and then I serve breakfast.
1: Hey, now. You said clock. That's the secret word. So there's $50 for you
10: Thank
1: and 50
10: you.
1: For your daughter.
10: Thank you.
1: And see that she gets it later.
10: Yeah.
1: You're a remarkable woman, Yvette. 30 million housewives out there complain bitterly when they can't find a can opener. And you're up at 6 making oatmeal.
10: Mm-hmm.
1: How about food, Flash? Could you give us a rundown on supply?
9: We got about 42 loaves of bread, 100 pounds of potato, 50 pounds of meat, 25 pounds of sugar, 25 heads of cabbage.
1: Well, do you have a truck to deliver this? Or?
9: No. Well, the grocery store is not far away from the house. There's always a line on the street to go to the store.
1: There's always someone running to the grocery
9: That's
1: store
9: right.
1: and someone on his way back.
9: Yeah.
1: It?
9: Yeah.
1: Wouldn't it be cheaper to open up your own grocery store?
9: No, I don't think so.
1: No?
9: No business.
1: Well, how do you manage such a large family on one salary? It's a kind of a personal question, but do you get any help?
10: Oh, yes. The older one helps to clothe the smaller
1: They're
10: one.
1: They're working?
10: Oh, yes. We have five that work.
1: Five of them are working?
10: Yes, and they all give the money to help the kids.
8: Groucho, I don't want to interrupt anything here, except we have sort of another surprise for you, I think. We normally invited Flash and her mother, but we invited the whole family to our show tonight.
1: Well, where are they?
8: Well, they're out in the audience.
1: Will the Briol family please stand up? Come out, wherever you are. Now I know how Custer felt when the Indians surrounded him. Huh? Say, if you ever move out of Los Angeles, Philadelphia's going to be third again. Well, congratulations, Mr. Briault. You certainly have a wonderful family.
11: Thank you very much.
1: And if you want to dispose of a few of them, I just send them over to my house. Well, now, what about the quiz? Which of you wants to take part? Now, wait a minute. Any family that has to buy 56 quarts of milk and 50 pounds of potatoes deserves a break. Should we let the whole family answer the quiz? And I suppose the audience, too, huh? Now, get together and make up your minds now. Real fast, remember? We start you off with $100. If you miss a question, you lose half your bankroll. And you can quit any time you want.
2: In the race for the $1,000, the lawyer's wife and Mr. Carpenter are leading with $440.
1: Okay, now let's see how much money you can make. You selected culinary quiz.
10: I'll start with 70.
1: What are you going to start with?
10: 70.
1: What do you say, Pop?
10: 70. Yes, 70.
1: $70? What is the name for a thick Italian vegetable soup? Goo-goo.
10: Goo-goo. Ravioli.
1: One answer now. Come on. Talk it over. Take a guess if you don't know. No, it's minestrone.
10: No.
1: This will never do. This baby needs milk.
8: Well, you still have $50 of your original 100.
1: All right. Now, what are you going to try?
10: No, we're going to try 30 on that.
1: 30?
10: Yeah.
1: The word Bermuda is associated with what kind of vegetable? Bermuda what?
10: Kitten.
1: Hey, you can answer too, you know.
10: No, we don't know.
1: Bermuda onions.
10: Oh, okay.
1: You must have cooked a lot of onions with this gang, haven't you? Huh?
8: Not Bermuda. Well, you now have $25.
10: I'll take 60.
1: 60? What meat do you associate with Yorkshire pudding?
10: Yorkshire. Beef.
1: Beef is right. Roast beef. Wow.
8: You now have $85.
1: And this is your last chance to beat the other couples. Now, what do you want to try?
10: The whole thing.
1: The whole thing. $100? All right. What do you call the liquid portion of separated sour milk?
10: Skim milk.
9: Sour cream. Sour cream.
1: No, it's whey. W-H-E-Y.
8: Jim, I'm sorry. You wind up with $42.50 in your bankroll.
10: Well,
1: $42. See, you didn't earn as much in the quiz as I hoped you would.
10: Mm-hmm.
1: I'm sure the DeSoto Plymouth dealers would like to show you our appreciation for coming here tonight. How about an automatic washing machine? Could you use anything like
10: that? Yeah, I would like that very much.
1: Would you like that?
10: Yeah. Well,
1: and you won the secret word? Well, we can't help you in the quiz, but we're going to give you $10 to each kid for winning the secret word. So that gives you $170 and a washing machine and whatever you won just now in the quiz.
8: $42.50.
1: So you'll get
10: Thank
1: over
10: it. Thank you very much.
1: Thanks and good luck to the Soda Plymouth Deal. Good night, young man.
8: And that means that the lawyer's wife and Mr. Carpenter with $440 in just 1 minute get a chance at the DeSoto Plymouth $1,000 question. And here comes our winning couple, Groucho, the lawyer's wife and Mr. Carpenter, all set for the DeSoto Plymouth $1,000 question. Maybe here.
1: All right, here we go for $1,000. I'll give you 15 seconds to decide out a single answer between you. Think carefully, and please no help from the audience. Here it is. Let's see how well you know your states. For $1,000, tell me the name of the capital of Kentucky.

0: What is the answer you two have decided upon?
1: The only name I can think of is Louisville.
0: Well, you're a racetrack fan, I guess, but it's Frankfurt. So that means the big question next week will be worth $1,500. Well, you lost the big money, but you did pretty good in the quiz. How much, George?
2: $440 in the quiz.
0: Congratulations, and thanks to both of you and to all of our contestants on the show tonight.
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0: Be sure to tune in again next Wednesday night at this same time for the Groucho Marx Show, when the big question will be worth $1,500. And on Miss Groucho's television show, also brought to you by the DeSoto Plymouth Dealers of America. And remember that the dealers who sell the outstanding DeSoto Automatic with fully automatic power flight transmission also have on display the remarkable new Plymouth, engineered and built to be your best buy in the low-priced field. 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
1: And when you drive in, tell them Groucho sent you. Good night, folks, and remember...

Groucho Marx and the DeSoto Plymouth Dealers of America salute Atlantic City, which this year is celebrating its 100th birthday. You Bet Your Life, transcribed from Hollywood, is produced by John Goodell. Directed by Robert Dwan and Bernie Smith. Music by Jack Meekin. This is George Fenneman signing off for the more than 3,000 DeSoto Plymouth dealers from coast to coast. You Bet Your Life is heard by our armed forces throughout the world.

0: country is that vase?
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2: Once upon a time there was an engineer.
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9: After paying off the mortgage, Sonny, Buddy, and Betty felt that they should celebrate, so they started in with ice cream soda. While they were enjoying themselves at the soda fountain, they heard the screaming sirens of the fire department. And rushing outside, they discovered that the house car was on fire. Tonight we find them gathered around the burning car as Sonny says...
10: Look, Buddy, the truck's about to catch on fire, too.
11: Yes, can we cut the truck loose from the house car and save it?
10: We've just got to save the piano and the calliope somehow. I'll tell you, you cut the truck loose, Buddy, and I'll start the motor and back you down the street.
11: Okay, if I can only get close enough to disconnect it. Here goes. Oh, boy, this fire is hot. Hey, charcoal, come and help me with this truck.
12: Yeah, well, what's
11: going to
12: do with it?
10: We're going to try and save it and get it away from the fire. Come on, get up here.
11: All right, Sonny. It's disconnected. Take it away.
10: All right.
12: Driving
10: down the street, charcoal.
12: How far did you want me to take it?
11: Just far enough that it'll be safe from the fire.
12: All right, here it goes. Is this far enough, Sonny?
10: Yeah, that's okay. Leave it there.
11: Look, Betty, they just about got the fire out.
13: Oh, thank goodness. Was there much damage to the house car?
11: Not so much. The water from the hose did more damage than the fire. Everything is water-soaked. But it'll dry out.
10: We saved the truck by cutting it loose from the house car and running it down the street a little way where the fire couldn't reach it.
13: Was the truck damaged, too?
11: No, not a bit. And the calliope and the piano were not even scored.
13: Oh, that's good.
10: Oh, but don't look so worried, Betty. Maybe they can fix up the house car again.
13: I'm not so worried about that as I am about Dad. Charcoal, are you sure Dad was not inside when the fire started?
12: Yes, ma'am. I'm positive. Mr. Doc walked down the street about 5 minutes before I see the fire. I don't reckon he even knows about it, or else he'd be back here before now.
11: Well, where were you when the fire started, Charcoal?
12: I was on the back platform of the truck. I was sweeping up and getting ready for the show. I smelled smoke, and when I looked up, Lord of mother, there was smoke pouring out of every window in the house yard. At first, I thought you all was inside smoking out the skeeters, and then I remembered that you all had gone downtown and that Mr. Doc was gone, too, so I run in the house yard, and great group of dust alive. All the curtains on all the windows and all the mattresses was on fire, so I runs across the street to the drugstore and turns in the alarm.
13: Well, it was lucky that you boys thought about saving the truck.
12: Yes, ma'am, that sure was quick thinking.
11: Well, how do you think the fire started, Charcoal?
10: You don't think somebody set it on fire, do you?
12: I don't know. I reckon somebody would have been watching the show throw the lighted cigarette or a match through the window.
10: Gee, doesn't it seem funny that the very day we pay off the mortgage and have the house car free of debt that it should catch on fire?
11: Yeah, and just when we thought our troubles were all over.
12: Yeah, I found him, Miss Diggy. Here's your dad. I found him in the barber shop to get the sheave just if nothing had happened.
13: Oh, Dad, we've been searching everywhere for you. Didn't you know about the fire?
14: Well, not until the sheriff told me about it a few minutes ago. Of course, I heard the fire trucks go by, but I didn't pay any attention, for it never occurred to me that it would be the house car.
11: Betty was afraid you were asleep inside the car when the fire broke out.
14: No, I left here soon after you did. But tell me, was anyone hurt?
10: No one but Buddy. He burned his hands a little when he was cutting the truck loose from the house car.
13: Oh, Dad, look at that car. It's ruined.
14: Mm-hmm. Pretty bad, pretty bad. Was the truck destroyed, too?
11: No, it's okay. We saved it. And the piano and the calliope are safe, too.
14: Well, that's fortunate.
13: But, Dad, what will we do about our house car? Where will we sleep?
14: Well, I guess we'll have to live at the hotel until our little home is repaired.
10: Yeah, but, Dad, we have money enough to have it repaired. We've just spent all the money we had paying off Jim's debt.
14: Well, don't let that worry you. Fortunately, the house car was insured. And I guess the insurance company will fix it up. That's very likely. They'll make it look like new.
10: Oh, boy, isn't that luck?
11: I'll say it is. You know, I never thought about it being insured.
14: We'll be protected, all right. I was planning to have the house car repainted and remodeled anyway. So while the job is being done, your children can live comfortably at the hotel.
10: Oh, boy, that'll be swell.
11: See, well, we got some good advertising out of the fire anyway. Look at the crowd still hanging around.
10: Isn't it funny how a fire will attract people? And they won't leave until the last spark's been put out.
11: Yeah, and even then they stand around and talk about it and ask everyone how it started.
14: Hey, Doc, why don't you make use of this here crowd? Get up there and tell them that you're going to have a fire sale. Tell them you're going to sell medicine at 98 cents a bottle tonight.
11: See, that's a good idea, Sheriff.
14: It certainly is. Well, Charcoal, back the truck up here and let's get started before the crowd leaves. Betty, you hop on and play the calliope. Now, don't go away, folks. Don't go away. We're just about to reward you for coming to see our fire. Our loss is your gain. I'm going to sell Dr. LaBrie's tonic and toner tonight at a price never before quoted. It's going to sell at 98 cents a bottle. Not because this damage, but because you good people ran out here to help us put out the fire. I want to show you that I appreciate it.
12: Here he is, Mr. Doc. Here's the truck, Mr. Doc.
14: Hop on, Razzle. Get aboard, Sambo. And here they are, folks. And now, boys, after the calamity that has just happened, can you tell us a funny story?
15: Boy, it couldn't be no funnier than what happened to that young preacher downtown today, Mr. Doc.
14: What was that?
15: Well, you know, he don't believe in women smoking.
14: Yeah.
15: He says they won't go to heaven if they smoke. So he stopped old Aunt Dinah down the street this morning, and she was a-puffing away at an old corn cob pipe. And the preacher said, Aunt Dinah, don't you know you won't get to heaven if you smokes that pipe? Supposing after you dies and goes up to St. Peter and tries to get into pearly gates, and St. Peter smells tobacco smoke on your breath, you think he's going to let you into heaven? Dinah looked at him and said, young man, when I goes to heaven, I expects to leave my breath behind.
14: And here's news for everybody, folks. Master says love is just around the corner. All right.

0: little corner. Love is just around the corner, and I'm around you.
1: Hey, boy.
2: Love is just around the corner.
3: Is it really?
2: Mm-hmm. Just any cozy little corner.
3: You don't say.
2: Love is just around the corner when I'm around you.
3: That's nice.
2: No, I'm a sentimental mourner.
3: Sure enough.
2: And I couldn't be forlorner when you keep me on a corner. Just waiting for you.
3: No fool.
2: You know Venus de Milo?
3: Yes.
2: Well, she was just noted for her charm.
3: So I hear.
2: But strictly between us, I think you're cuter than Venus. And what's more, you got arms. Let's cuddle in a corner.
3: Oh, no.
2: Just any cozy little corner.
3: I don't want to.
2: Love is just around the corner.

0: see the big accident down the street, Mr. Doctor?
1: What?
0: A farmer was standing out in the middle of the highway road when one of them big sightseeing buses come speeding down the road, honking the horn. Well, sir, the farmer, he stepped out of the way and let the big car whiz by. And there was a little Austin car coming close behind the big bus.
2: Little Austin?
0: Uh-huh. But the farmer, he didn't see the little tiny Austin car. And it knocked him down and ran over. So he got up and he dusted himself off and looked after the big bus and the little Austin car, and he says, "Well, I swan. I didn't know them gall darn things had colts running along behind them."
2: And now, Sambo has advice and good advice for everybody. He says, wrap your troubles in dreams.

0: among the folks, Charcoal, and give them all a chance to do themselves a favor.
1: Here come. Have your money ready. Who's going to be first?
2: Betty, Betty, Betty, what do you think? Mother's here. She's outside with a lawyer, and boy, has she got news.
3: News? News about what?
4: She says she's at last found all the information she's been looking for. She knows who your mother and father are and what your real name is and all about you.
3: She knows?
4: Mm-hmm.
3: Oh, did she tell you who I am? Tell me, Sonny. Tell me, buddy, quickly.
2: Well, we don't know. She hasn't told us. She's waiting for you. Come on, Betty.
4: Yes, hurry. This is important.
3: At last, I'm to learn who my real mother and father were. Oh, hurry, boys, hurry.

How many of you boys and girls listening in tonight have already made up your minds as to who Betty really is? Our next chapter will be another big surprise. So don't fail to join our happy gang and learn Betty's secret.

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1: 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I'll put one at Lance onto it. Very nice, young Harold.
2: If you like that sort of thing. Hovis Handilove. A new, softer Hovis.
3: Hold it. 15 seconds from now, you'll see the picture he just took. See? With a Polaroid Land camera, you get bright, sharp pictures in 15 seconds. Snap, pull, peel. It's that easy. Is there any better way to get pictures of the family?
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1: To the editor, from Tintin, famous boy reporter. Subject, space travel. Soon after the discovery of Red Rackham's treasure, Professor Calculus suddenly and mysteriously disappeared. 3 months later, the Captain Snowy and I received a telegram from the Professor, summoning us to the land of Sildavia.
2: Clow, ladies and gentlemen, please fasten your safety belts.
3: Shall I tighten my lead?
4: You're very preoccupied, Tintin. Is anything wrong?
1: I don't know, Captain. It's just, what proof have we that Professor Calculus really sent us the telegram? Then remember that mysterious telephone call before we left, asking after him but refusing to leave a name. Perhaps someone wanted us out of the house.
4: Blistering particles, I hadn't thought of that.
3: Oh, I'd say you've been reading too many comics, Tintin. Not that you can hear what I say.
4: What's that old goat Calculus up to?
5: Your whiskey, sir.
4: Ah, splendid. Ah, well, at least we've left Nestor at home. He's worth a dozen guard dogs.
3: Oh, what about me?
4: Thunder and typhoons, what a depress and put mineral water in my whiskey.
6: Passport, please.
4: I wonder if old Calculus is here to meet us.
1: I don't see him anywhere.
6: You, Captain Haddock, and him, Tintin.
1: Yes.
3: And me, Snowy.
6: Your friend not able to meet you. You, please go with this gentleman.
7: This way, Sears.
1: It seems Calculus has sent a car for us.
4: Oh, that's kind of him.
8: What about our luggage?
7: Already in the car, sir.
9: Take a good look at those two.
10: I see them, Mr. Miller.
9: The young one? That's Tintin, the famous boy reporter. He spells trouble.
10: And with him, his friend, the millionaire Captain Haddock.
9: You've been doing your homework, Baron. They're joining the Mammoth. You see, Zippo picked them up already.
10: The wheels, my dear Miller, are in motion.
4: Oh, Calculus is doing things in style, eh? A chauffeur flunky, by thunder.
1: Maybe, but I'm not sure he's what he seems.
3: No, I do think the professor could have laid on some bones.
4: What lovely country. It's a pity they only drink mineral water. They like it. What do you keep turning round for, Tintin?
1: I'm watching that car. It's been following us from the airport.
4: I expect it's going to Clow, like us.
1: Perhaps. Anyway, we'll soon be there. We're coming to a town.
3: Uh-uh. Think again, Tintin.
4: What's happening? We've turned off the Clow Road.
1: Hey, driver, where are you taking us?
11: Sprodge.
4: Sprodge yourself, you bashy bazook. You're asked where we're going. Tell us.
11: Sprodge, sir. Friend there.
4: Oh.
1: I don't like this, Captain.

0: I don't like this at all.
1: Talk about a dog's life. 2 hours cooped up in here, and it's getting bumpier and bumpier.
0: That other car's still following us, Captain.
2: Yeah, the country's getting quieter. What? Why, whatever is this?
0: Captain, look at that sign.
2: It says security area.
1: Why are all those soldiers pointing machine guns at us?
2: Hey, Scrooge, who judge? Hey, Scrooge, what did he say? I demand an explanation.
3: Soon we'll find out.
2: But why the checkpoint? Where are you taking us?
0: It's no good, Captain. Besides, our doors are locked. It seems we're prisoners. Helicopter? Whatever next?
2: What's happening? Those garage doors are open. We're driving straight in.
0: More automatic doors and another tunnel.
2: What?

0: Here you are, gentlemen.
1: And about time, too. I am in the mood to tear someone limb from limb.
0: Ah, you must be Captain Haddock. Let me introduce myself. Frank Wolf, assistant engineer to Professor Calculus.
2: How do you do? I'm Tintin.
0: Oh, an honor to meet you, Mr. Tintin. Your reputation precedes you.
3: And I'm Snowy, the dog.
1: Blistering particles, what's going on?
0: You'll see, Captain. Professor Calculus will explain everything. Come, he's waiting for us upstairs.
4: Gentlemen, this is where Professor Calculus works.
3: Why is the professor wearing a fishbowl on his head?
5: It's my dear old friend, Captain Haddock. You received my telegram? Let me introduce...
1: Oh, blistering barnacles, that's my head. He is blind as well as deaf.
5: I'm sorry, I completely forgot my helmet. It's a new model in multiplex. We're testing it for strength.
1: Well, believe me, it's strong, all right.
2: A multiplex helmet? What for, may I ask?
5: No, it's not glass, multiplex. Glass isn't nearly strong enough.
2: Of course, but what's this multiplex helmet for?
5: Certainly. Just a moment. What did you say?
2: Ah, you're using an ear trumpet now. But why not a hearing aid? They're almost invisible.
5: Oh, yes, I know what you mean, but they're meant for deaf people, and I'm only a little hard of hearing in one ear.
1: Yes, joking, of course. Now look, Mr. Hard of Hearing, when am I going to get an answer to my question? Where are we?
5: Didn't Mr. Wolf tell you?
1: No!
6: In short, Mr. Miller, we haven't made much progress. The only precise information we've managed to get is this complete list of employees in the main workshop. Our agent, K-27, in the ministry, photographed it on microfilm. Here.
7: K-27 has not wasted his time, my dear Baron.
5: Here we are. I want to show you a rather spectacular view. Look through this window.
2: Gosh.
5: Well, what do you think of it?
3: I think it's a very nice window.
2: Great snakes.
1: What on earth is that thing?
5: That, Captain, is a part and only a part of the Sprudge Atomic Research Center.
1: An atomic research center in this land of water-drinking savages?
5: Certainly. 4 years ago, rich uranium deposits were found in the heart of the Zimalpathian Mountains. That is, here. The Sildavian government immediately embarked on the building of an atomic research center. But let's sit down. A drink, Captain?
3: That's a silly question, Professor.
1: Oh, well, if you just...
5: Specialists in nuclear physics were recruited from many countries, and work began. Well, it goes without saying that all the research is for humanitarian purposes.
1: Yeah, your health. Thundering typhoons, more mineral water.
5: Oh, dear. The Sildavian government invited me to work here. I've been put in charge of the astronautical section, as that is the field with which I am most familiar. And I'm just completing plans for a nuclear-powered rocket in which I propose to land on the moon.
2: What?
3: Oh, I really think you should be a little more adventurous, Professor.
1: Oh, the moon! Oh, Calculus on the moon! Oh, the things you think of! The moon! That's a good one. I haven't laughed so much in years. You old humbug, Calculus. Passengers for the moon, all aboard the bus. The rocket. You are taking passengers, I hope.
5: Of course! Why else do you think I asked you to join me?
1: What? What are you saying? Me on the moon with you? Blustering barnacles, radioactive!
5: What? Oh, dear. Speak up!
1: I'll never set foot in your infernal rocket, do you hear me? Thundering typhoons, never!
3: I say, the professor swapped his ear trumpet for the captain's pipe by mistake.
5: Thank you, Captain, thank you. I knew I could count on you.
1: What?
8: Good evening, gentlemen.
2: Good evening.
5: It's Mr. Baxter. He's the Director General of the Center. May I introduce Captain Haddock, Mr. Baxter? The captain is most enthusiastic. He says he and our good friend Tintin will be delighted to travel with me to the moon.
1: Excuse me.
8: No. Don't be modest. A character such as yours is all too rare. I congratulate you and I envy you.
1: Yeah, but...
8: You will have a unique privilege, the first man to set foot on our great satellite, the moon.
1: But
8: I congratulate you too, young man. In this perilous venture, you will represent the eager spirit of youth. That's splendid.
2: But it's
8: getting late, gentlemen, and you've had a tiring day. We'll show you to your rooms, and tomorrow the professor will take you round the center. This will be the first time outsiders have been admitted. As you can imagine, we cannot be too careful about spies and saboteurs.
1: Oh, it gets better and better. Talking of saboteurs, who stole my pipe?
7: Send this in code, my dear Baron. AKR-12 to NW-3R. In contact at top level with main workshop.
4: Good morning, Captain.
3: Ah, it's Mr. Wolf. I'm glad he isn't one.
4: I trust you slept well. Oh. The professor is rather busy this morning, so he suggested that I take you round the center. Oh. You'd better put on these badges. Then you can go round without being stopped continually by Zeppo.
1: Thank you. Look here, just what is a Zeppo?
4: Zeppo, Z-Po, Secret Police. They are the special police responsible for guarding the atomic area. Oh. Despite all our precautions, certain powers know that we are building a moon rocket, and their spies are actively interested. It's believed they have an inside informer. On that score, the Zeppo have plenty to do.
2: Seems our Zeppo are in action already.
1: Yeah, maybe they've found my pipe.
9: Attention, please. Attention, please. Engineer Frank Wolf, please contact Professor Calculus immediately.
4: I must go. Something serious must have happened.
5: And this morning when I opened the safe, look what I found. Old newspapers instead of my detailed drawings for the experimental rocket.
4: It's incredible. The professor put them in the safe last night, and this morning the plans are gone.
3: It could be all finished.
4: All the things we have worked.
2: Snowy, how many times have I told you not to rummage around in dustbins?
5: I just don't understand it.
2: Oh, but wait. Great snakes. Excuse me, Professor, I may be mistaken, but here in the waste paper basket, the plans you were looking for?
3: Oh, so now it's a waste paper basket, and of course you're allowed to rummage.
5: I'm terribly sorry. In a moment of absent-mindedness last night, I must have put the plans in the basket and locked up these old newspapers.
3: It's a case of double standards, that's what it is.
2: Well done, Snowy. You saved the day.
3: Oh, well.
1: Mystery barnacles. For a moment, I hope the mission was off.
4: Engineer Frank Wolf speaking. Call off alert. I repeat, there is no longer an emergency.
5: Come. I think it's time I showed you the prototype of the rocket which will one day take us to the moon.

0: It is. The XFLR-6, as we've called it.
1: Thunder and typhoons. Looks just like a great giant red dot.
2: It's bigger than Marlin's spike, eh, Captain? And this is just the model.
0: The rocket, which is radio-controlled, will circumnavigate the moon and take photographs of the other side, the face which is and always will be invisible from the Earth.
3: You humans have got some funny ideas.
0: Needless to say, the XFLR-6 will carry a full range of instruments. When these are recovered, they will give us invaluable information for our own trip.
2: How do you feel about being the first dog in space, Snowy?
4: Over the moon.
5: Broad control to unidentified aircraft. Are you receiving me? You are violating a security area. If you proceed, you are liable to be forced down. I repeat, if you do not clear security area, we will open fire.

0: Gentlemen, there have been serious incidents during the night. An unidentified aircraft flew over the security area. It dropped 3 parachutists. The parachute of one failed to open and he was killed. His body was found this morning. He was carrying rations, arms, and a radio set. But, of course, no identification papers. Until now, the other 2 parachutists have evaded capture. Needless to say, everything is being done to find them. Meanwhile, gentlemen, I ask for your cooperation.
1: Operation? Who's he talking about having an operation? Is somebody ill?
2: There must be something wrong with your ear trumpet, Professor. Oh, it's the captain's pipe.
0: I would like to impress on you, my senior executives...
2: Collie, does that include me?
0: ...the need for constant vigilance. This daring raid proves that even the strictest precautions cannot stop desperate men. The trial rocket will soon be ready. I'm sure that's where the spies will concentrate their efforts, so please be especially alert. Thank you, gentlemen.
2: If it were possible, Mr. Baxter, I'd very much like permission to leave the center for a few days, to make a trip into the mountains. I feel I'd like to stretch my legs.
0: But of course, I quite understand you're wanting to have a little relaxation at such a stressful time.
3: Clambering over piles of rocks, that's called relaxation.
2: This is it, Snowy. From here, there's an unrestricted view. So, now to work. Supposing these mysterious parachutists had an accomplice within the center who wanted to hand over the plans, how would they do it? All the entrances are guarded? All of them? No.
3: Oh, dear.
2: You see, Snowy, before we left, I spent a long time studying this plan of the center.
3: Oh, clever boy.
2: I found one ventilator no one bothers to guard. They think it's inaccessible. Well, I believe there's a way of getting at it.
3: They're nice binoculars.
2: Let's see. Yes, there it is. Well, I think there's a way to approach that one. Come on, Snowy. Into my rucksack. We're going to take a closer look. Just as I thought. This must be where the spies contact their inside accomplice. The first thing is to warn the captain.
4: The first thing is to get me out of this undignified position.
2: Come on, Snowy. Hello? Hello? Hello, Captain? Yes, it's me. I think I've got it. J Sector, Corridor 7, Ventilator 3.
5: J Sector, Corridor 7, Ventilator 3, right.
2: Now, can I count on you to be there? It's a chilly night. Here, Snowy, we must wrap up well.
4: Oh, how much longer do we have to wait around, Tintin?
2: What's that? It must be one of the parachutists. He's approaching the grating. Someone's handing him papers. Oh, but where's the other parachutist? Never mind. Now's my moment to join in.
4: Be careful, Tintin.
2: Hands up!
0: How bad is it, Doctor?
6: There's nothing serious. The bullet only grazed his skull. Of course, it was a violent blow, but he's come round completely now.
0: Good. I would like to question him.
6: Certainly, sir, but not for too long. He's still very weak.
2: It was the other parachutist whom I hadn't seen. To save his accomplice, he fired at me.
7: Oh, the gangsters, the pirates. I was too late. It's lucky I heard Snowy barking down the ventilator. Oh, if I get my hands on those crooks, I'll tear them apart like...
2: Oh, that's the back of Mr. Baxter's chair, Captain.
7: Mr. Baxter, I'm terribly sorry. Oh, wait, I'll get you another chair.
0: No need, thank you. Now, where were we? Oh, yes, the next thing is to find out which documents are missing, and above all, we must unmask the traitor in our midst.
2: I'm afraid that won't be easy. Now the fellow has achieved his object, he'll try to be inconspicuous. As for our discovering which documents he gave to his accomplices, I'm certain he won't have been foolish enough to steal the originals.
0: You're right, but still we'll continue our inquiry. Meanwhile, I'll ask Professor Calculus to speed up preparations for launching the trial rocket. Get well soon.
2: Thank you. Goodbye.
8: Everything is ready, Mr. Baxter. The gantries have been removed and the technicians are now completing the fueling.
9: Excellent.
7: Mr. Baxter, look who's here.
0: Oh, Tintin, I thought you were confined to your room.
2: I am in theory, but a week has been long enough. And besides, I wouldn't miss the launching of the trial rocket for anything.
0: Please, we can go to the control room.
9: From here, we shall control the rocket during its flight.
7: Look at all that equipment.
2: I say, Professor, did you remember the gadget I mentioned to you when you came to see me in the sickbay?
1: Gadget? Oh, yes, it's done. I fixed it this evening.
2: By the way, it's good to see you wearing a hearing aid.
1: Pardon?
0: In a few minutes, gentlemen, XFLR-6 will begin its flight. I propose that the honor of launching the rocket should fall to our youngest colleague, Tintin. The left-hand lever controls the auxiliary engine, used only at the outset. The other controls the nuclear motor, which takes over later. Come on, everyone. Action stations.
10: You can hear that, Baron? In 1 minute, the bird flies.
11: Right into our hands. Hey, Mr. Miller.
7: Has anyone seen my pipe?
2: Not now, Captain.
8: 4, 3, 2, 1, 0.
1: No!
8: Lift off! For the first time in history, man is sending a rocket to the moon and back!
7: Ah, there's my pipe. It's on the professor's desk.
12: Stand by and
7: engage
12: nuclear motor. Ready. T-minus 10 seconds. 9, 8.
7: Tintin, I found my pipe.
2: Really, that's a weight off my mind, considering I'm trying to engage a nuclear motor.
12: 1, 0.
8: No.
2: Engaged.
7: Congratulations.
4: Captain, I think it's your sense of timing I admire most.
12: Nuclear motor engaged. All is going well.
4: Well, you lot might like sitting around in a control room for hours, but for a dog, it's extremely boring.
12: The rocket has entered its orbit around the moon.
8: Just imagine, for the first time in history, cameras are now photographing the side of the moon no one has ever seen, and it's thanks to us, my dear Wolf, thanks to us.
13: Yes, Professor.
12: Observatory control. Any second now, rocket will reappear. Stand by to resume radio control. Rocket in
8: vision.
12: Bearing
8: correction.
12: 0098.
8: Confirmed. 0098. Correction made. 0098.
9: 3276.
12: Confirmed.
8: 3276. Correction made.
9: I beg your
8: pardon, but I followed you exactly. I'm not deaf,
9: oh,
8: am I?
9: What is this? Is something wrong, Wolf? The rocket is going off course. I don't know what it is.
12: Correction. 7852.
8: That's what I'm doing, confound it.
9: I can't understand it. The rocket is right out of control.
0: But surely that's impossible.
14: Now, Baron, the fruit is ripe. We have only to pluck it.
11: Excellent, Mr. Miller.
8: Got it. Tintin was right. How lucky I listened to him.
0: What do you mean?
8: Mr. Baxter, why won't XFLR-6 obey us? Because it has been intercepted by a stronger radio-controlled station than ours on the same wavelength. If we don't intervene, our rocket with all its secrets will fall into the hands of a foreign power. As sure as my name's Cuthbert Calculus, that's not going to happen. Mr. Baxter, we must blow up XFLR-6.
0: Surely you can't mean that.
8: You hear that, Mr. Baxter? What do you say?
0: All right. Control room to observatory. XFLR-6 has been captured by enemy radio control station. We are going to blow her up. But how, this small device?
8: Thank you, Mr. Baxter.
2: Here's the detonator, Professor.
0: What detonator?
8: Be brave, Cuthbert. Now you must destroy your whole life's work.
15: Accursed luck! They're fussing everything! They'd sooner blow up the rocket than let it fall into our hands.
14: It merely means, my dear Baron, that the stakes are now higher.
2: How did I get the idea? Well, it occurred to me that the documents passed to the spies might contain all the details of the radio control of the trial rocket. I confided my fears to Professor Calculus, who immediately devised the mechanism to explode XFLR-6.
10: Too true. All too true. All our hopes brought to nothing. Months, years of research and struggle. Annihilated in a flash.
7: Is that a promise?
2: No, Professor Calculus. All is not lost. On the contrary, this is a triumph for you. Didn't your nuclear motor work perfectly? Didn't the rocket go to the moon and circle it?
0: Tintin is right. The trial was conclusive. Don't be so downhearted. Tomorrow we start work on another rocket, but not an experimental one. This will be the real rocket to carry you to the moon.
7: Oh, no.
2: For the next 4 months, we endured endless acclimatization and gravitational experiments, while teams of experts worked around the clock to construct Professor Calculus' moon rocket. Finally, the preparations were completed. There was no turning back.
16: Look, Captain. The road's flanked on either side by soldiers. Are we going to war, Tintin?
7: Hail, Caesar. Those about to die salute thee. But here they salute the last blistering barnacles. Who knows, my thunder? It may be for the last time.
16: We've arrived, Captain. The gantries are floodlit. The rocket's ready for launching. It's like a great giant watching over us all.
17: Yes, very pretty.
7: Don't tell me it's a dream. I'm going to wake up in Marit's fight with a pipe and a glass of whiskey. It's lunacy, sheer lunacy!
0: Please, gentlemen, step into the lift. In a few minutes, we must part. As soon as you're inside the rocket, I shall go to one of the shelters to watch the launching. Afterwards, I shall return to the center and resume contact with you by radio. Goodbye, Captain.
7: What?
0: I am delighted that a sailor should be one of the first men to set foot on the moon.
7: It would have been all the same to me if a piccolo player had gone.
0: Tintin, goodbye, my young friend.
2: Goodbye.
0: My good wishes go with you. I'm sorry not to be among you.
7: Oh, that's easily rectified, Mr. Baxter. Please, take my place.
0: Oh, thank you, Captain. That is most kind, but I would not ask you to make such a sacrifice. No. Goodbye, Wolf, and good luck. You know my regard for you.
18: Thank you, Mr. Baxter. I shall not fail you.
0: As for you, my dear Professor, your skill is our best guarantee of success.
10: Thank you, Mr. Baxter. I can only say this. We will get to the moon or perish.
7: Oh, well, that's all right then.
19: I didn't know there was a planet called Perish.
8: Gentlemen, XFLR-6 is waiting for us.
2: Come on, Snowy.
0: Good luck, my friends. He dies, gasped. There they go, heading for what could well become their tomb.
14: If there's no change of plan, Baron, it's just half an hour till their departure.
11: And then, Mr. Miller, the fun will begin.
20: Stand by. 10 seconds and counting. Ten.
8: This is it, nine, gentlemen. There is no eight, turning back. May everything go as planned.
20: Five. Four. Three.
8: Into
20: two,
8: the hands of fate.
20: Zero.
21: Earth
22: 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Are you receiving me? Earth calling Moon Rocket. Ah, Mr. Baxter, you've come back.
0: Well?
22: We've been calling them without interruption for some time now. I can't understand it.
0: Keep trying.
22: Earth calling Moon Rocket. Are you receiving me? Earth calling Moon Rocket. Are you receiving me?
21: Rocket altitude.
22: Earth calling Moon Rocket. Are you receiving me?
21: Everything seems in order.
0: Yes, it seems so. But what's worrying me is their silence. Call them again, Walter.
22: Earth calling Moon Rocket. Are you receiving me? Earth calling Moon Rocket. Are you receiving me? I repeat. 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

0: Tudor Queen, the queen of canned meats. 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

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We'll hear from the Great Gildersleeve in just a moment. But first, here's what a prominent government official said about nutrition not long ago. 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

0: And now let's visit our friend, the great Gildersleeve, and his niece and nephew, Marjorie and Leroy. They're trying to entertain a friend of Marjorie's, Oliver Honeywell, a chap who's taken so many pills that he's beginning to look like one. Today, Oliver is the man who came to lunch and stayed through tea and dinner. It's after 9 now, and a quiz game is in progress.
1: That's very good. Yes. Very good. Now, the next question is for you, Uncle Mort.
2: Okay. I love quizzes. Let's hear it, Leroy.
1: Well, what's the difference between Niagara Falls and your friend Judge Hooker?
2: There's no difference. They're both big drips.
1: No, that's wrong.
2: Oh, is it?
1: The difference between them is that Niagara is a mountain fountain and the judge is a legal.
2: Oh, yeah. Wrong. Well, I see. Now whose turn is it?
1: It's your turn next, Oliver. Uh-huh. Boy, this one's a sin. Can you tell us who was the third Assistant Secretary of Agriculture in President McKinley's administration?
3: Oh, that wasn't fair, Leroy.
2: No, that's too hard, Leroy.
4: Oh, no, it isn't. Third Assistant Secretary of Agriculture, McKinley's administration, Lucius N. Follansbee.
2: Yep, that's right. I remember.
1: It is? That's great, Oliver.
3: Oliver, that's wonderful.
5: Oh, really, it's nothing. A fellow shouldn't get any credit for remembering his own grandfather's name.
1: Boy, you had me fooled for a minute. I thought you were smart.
2: Yes, Leroy.
1: Next is Marjorie's turn.
2: Huh?
1: Sis, what does it mean if you say, throw up the sponge?
3: I give up.
1: Absolutely correct.
3: Oh,
2: very good.
1: Now, the scores so far are Oliver, 27,
5: uh-huh.
1: Marjorie, 19, and Uncle Mort, -2.
2: Young man, what do you mean, -2?
1: You answered one question wrong twice.
2: It's twice?
1: Now, here's your chance to make up, Unc.
2: Uh-huh.
1: It's an arithmetic.
2: Arithmetic.
1: If Jones buys 50 bales of hay and 100 bushels of barley for $300...
2: Yes?
1: And the barley costs 4 times as much as the hay, how much did each bale cost?
2: Oh, my. Let me get paper and pencil. 50 bales, 100 bushels, $300. Mr. Jones should have bought defense bonds. The idea. Oh, what's that? 9:30. Leroy? I've got a question for you this time. If 9:30 equals your bedtime, and you haven't done your homework yet, how do you expect to know your lessons tomorrow if you have to go to sleep now?
1: Gee, that's an easy one, Uncle Mort. All those questions I've been asking you people are my homework.
3: Oh, what?
1: It's all done.
2: It is? You're a bright boy, Leroy.
1: Say, can we just finish this game, Uncle Mort?
2: I sort of lost interest in this
4: game. I thought it was fun. So.
2: You would. Oh. Now scamper off to bed, Leroy.
1: Gee whiz, I'm not a bit sleepy. Why can't I stay up?
2: It's the same thing every Sunday night. First Jack Benny, then Charlie McCarthy, and after that trying to get Leroy to go to bed.
1: But Uncle Mort, you stay up a lot later than this. Why can't I?
2: Because you're growing, Leroy, and I'm not.
1: No, maybe not in the same direction as I am.
3: Have one up, Leroy.
6: What? Leave Uncle's waistline out of this.
1: You leave it out. You brought it in.
2: Yep. Children, let's drop my waistline.
1: It's dropped too far already.
2: Yeah. Good night, young man.
1: Oh, are you going to bed, Uncle Mort? Sweet dreams.
2: No, you're the one who's going to bed.
6: Yes, and let's not discuss it anymore.
1: But...
6: That's all, brother.
1: But it isn't fair. It's not democratical. I'd like to stay up as late as everybody else.
2: Well, let me see.
1: Can I, Uncle Mort?
2: Promise to go to bed the minute we do?
1: Gee, of course I promise.
2: Then you can remain up as late as Marjorie and I.
1: Boy, that's keen.
2: Well, I'm pretty sleepy right now. How about you, Marjorie?
3: What? Oh, yes. Oh, I can hardly keep my eyes open.
1: Yeah. Oh, I catch on. It's a trick to make me go to bed now.
2: You've made your bed, Leroy. Now get into it.
4: In that case, maybe I should...
1: I'll get it.
4: Well, if that's my mama, you tell her not to worry.
2: Yeah.
1: Hello? Oh, hiya, Pig. It's for me. It's Piggy Banks.
2: Piggy Banks.
1: What'd you say, Pig? What for? Oh, no, Uncle Mort wouldn't... I wouldn't even ask him. Oh, it's too bad, Pig, but that's the breaks of the game. Goodbye.
2: I don't want to intrude in your private affairs, Leroy, but what is it Piggy Banks wanted to do?
1: Oh, he wanted to come over here tonight to carve out his pumpkin for Halloween.
2: Well, I'd have no objection to that.
1: Yeah, but he wanted to use you for the model.
2: You? You go straight to bed, young man. We're all going to bed now.
1: All right. night.
5: Well, in that case, maybe I should.
2: Yes, you should, Oliver. Good night. Marjorie, don't let Oliver forget his overcoat tonight. It's awfully chilly, and he might catch something he hasn't got already.
4: Mr. Gildersleeve, I didn't bring any overcoat. I didn't expect to be invited for tea and dinner, too.
2: Invited?
6: Oh, my. I hate to think of you going clear across town on the streetcar.
5: Oh, Midgey, the streetcar doesn't bother me. It's the waiting and the walking.
2: Yes, and in the dark, too. Say, why don't you stay here for the night, Oliver?
6: Oh, that's a splendid idea. Where can we put him, Uncle Moore?
2: On the sofa in the study. It's the kind that collapses into a bed.
4: Oh, no, thanks, really. I don't think I should.
2: Why not? I'll fix you up with a pair of my pajamas.
5: Oh, I don't think I could sleep in a strange pair of pajamas.
2: Yes.
4: Besides that, don't you think they'd be a trifle large?
2: Oh, come, Oliver. It'll be fun. Like sleeping in a tent.
6: Yes. Well, I'll bring out a couple of spare blankets and a pillow.
4: Oh, yes. Never mind the pillow, Midgey. I'm allergic to feathers.
2: Feathers? Is that so?
4: Oh, yes. You know, I have it so bad I even break out with spots when I eat chicken broth.
2: Well, you better telephone your parents and tell them you won't be home tonight, Oliver.
4: Oh, yes, I better. Otherwise, Mom would have to send Pop out to look for me. Then she'd have to go out to look for Papa.
2: Yes.
6: Well, I'll get the blanket.
2: Yes.
4: Oh, hello, Mama. Mama, this is Oliver. Yes. What's that? Papa's been out looking for me already. Well, it isn't 10 yet, Mama. Oh, he wanted to get an early start. You better go find him, Mama. Try the place on the corner. Oh, not the drugstore. The place on the other corner. I don't know why he always goes there. I never do. Well, you just push open the doors and call in. That's... What? Oh, I'm still at Midgey's house. Yeah, Mama. They invited me to spend the night here on account I didn't bring an overcoat. I did? I must have left in a streetcar, huh? Well, I got my pills. Don't worry, I'll keep out of drafts. Good night, Mama. Poor Mama. You know, she doesn't seem to realize that I'm a big boy now.
2: No, it's very hard to believe, Oliver.
4: Oh, I almost forgot. Here.
2: What's this nickel for?
4: Oh, for the phone call. I never like to be under obligations to people.
2: Yes, I can see that.
6: Everything's ready for you, Oliver.
2: Yeah, go right in and make yourself comfortable, Oliver. I'm going to lock up.
6: Oh, be sure all the downstairs windows are fastened, Uncle Mort. There have been some burglars in the neighborhood lately.
4: Burglars?
2: Oh, don't worry, Oliver. Go right in and get ready for bed. If a burglar ever saw you in my pajamas, he'd put back everything he took. I wonder who built these windows. The Pullman Company? Oh, my bunion. Oop, almost forgot to wind the kitchen clock. Somebody already wound it. Oh, excuse me, Aesop. I didn't mean to step on your tail. Now, scat cat, scram, go, outside.
6: Everything locked up tight, Uncle Moore?
2: Yes, a burglar would need three policemen to help him get in here. excuse me, I guess it was the company we had for dinner.
6: Well, see you in the morning.
2: Huh?
6: Good night, Uncle Moore.
2: Good night, my dear.
1: Good night, Uncle Moore.
2: What, you still up? Good night, Leroy.
4: Good night, Uncle Roy.
2: Good night. What's that? Ooh. Oh, good night, Oliver.

0: You hear that?
1: Yes, it woke me up. There must be a fire somewhere near here.
0: How about let's go on and see?
1: You better ask your Uncle Mort first.
0: Okay.
2: Mom and Pop.
0: Hey, Uncle Mort, can I go to a fire?
3: What's that?
0: There's a fire somewhere as close. Can I go see it?
3: A fire? Oh, boy, I haven't done one for years. And I just love to go to blazes.
0: Well, hurry up, Uncle Mort, hurry. No, no, not that door. That's the bathroom.
3: Oh, excuse me. I should have known.
0: This way.
3: Yeah, thanks. Now, let's hurry outside or the fire will be out before we are.
0: Gee, this is fun. Hey, Marge, let's go. Here's Uncle Mort.
3: Yeah, let's get Oliver.
1: You think he'd be interested?
3: Sure, it'll be a tonic for his nerves. Oh, Oliver.
4: Yes, Mom, I'm getting off.
3: You? I'm not your mama. Come on outside with us. Hurry up.
4: What's wrong?
3: There's a fire, Oliver.
4: Fire? Well, oh, my goodness. Come on, let's go. Oh, right away.
3: Wait. Wait for us, Oliver. Leroy, bring Oliver's shoes. Hey, come on, Marjorie. Hey, Oliver, come back here.
4: Where's the fire?
1: It's somewhere around the corner, Oliver.
4: Is it coming this way?
3: No, we're going that way. Come on.
0: Here's your shoes, Oliver. You better put them on before you wear out your socks.
4: Oh, thanks, Leroy.
3: All right, let's not spend all night here. The fire won't wait for us, you know. Oliver, you can tie your shoelaces afterward.
4: Oh, as you say, Mr. Gill. Oh!
3: On second thought, Oliver, you better tie them now.
4: I might as well, now that I'm down.
0: Gee, this is the latest I've been out since the night I went walking in my sleep.
3: Yeah, well, let's take a quick look at the fire and scoot back to bed.
1: I wonder whose house it is.
3: Well, we'll soon see.
4: I think the engine's right around the corner.
3: They are? Oh, I see a lot of people.
1: Yes, there they are.
0: Gee, look at all the neighbors. There's nothing like a good fire to bring out all the best people.
1: Everybody must have gotten up. Oh, look, there's Edie Quinn. Wearing the same kimono she wore to that fire last year.
3: Yes. We carry.
0: Well, here we are. I don't see any fire.
3: I better find out what this is all about. Let me through here, please. Excuse me, lady. Oh, pardon me, Chief, but could you direct me to the fire?
5: Mister, I wish you could direct me. We can't find it.
3: Oh, well, it may be a little unprofessional. Have you asked anybody?
5: Say, that's an idea. Thanks.
3: Oh, it's all right.
5: Quiet, please. Let's have quiet, everybody.
3: Yes, quiet.
5: Now, did anyone here turn in a fire alarm?
6: Excuse me, I was the one who called.
5: Oh, hello, Mrs. Beasley. Well, where's the fire?
6: Oh, there isn't any fire. My poor little cat is stranded on top of that telephone pole up there.
3: What? Oh, good grief. Madam, do you mean you got us all out of bed and dragged the firemen away from their gin rummy game just to look at a cat?
6: Oh, disappointed because someone's home isn't burning down.
3: Huh?
6: I know who you are. You're the man who does want to set the world on fire.
3: Now, see here, Mrs.
1: Oh, this is Mrs. Beasley, Uncle Mort. Mrs. Beasley, this is my uncle, Mr. Gildersleeve.
7: How do you do?
3: Charmed, I'm sure. Now, see here, Mrs. Beasley. What do you mean by waking up the whole neighborhood?
5: Now, take it easy, mister.
3: I won't take it easy. Chief, are you going to waste the taxpayers' money climbing telephone poles for tomcats?
5: Well, what's wrong with that?
3: Well, give me a reason why you should go to all that trouble.
5: Sure, I'll give you a reason. This lady happens to be the mayor's sister-in-law.
3: Just as I thought. Politics.
5: Hey, boys. Yeah. Get out the 40-footer and bring down that cat.
8: Right.
6: Thank you, Chief. I'll see that my brother-in-law hears about this.
3: Yes, and I'll see that the newspapers hear about it, too. I'll write letters to the editors. And I write a nasty letter, madam. And as for you, Chief, you're paid to fight fires, not to go sky-hooting around town all night.
5: Now, I've heard enough out of you, fatso.
3: Yep.
5: If you don't pipe down, I'll turn you over to the police, you big false alarm.
3: I'm a false alarm, you little brass pole polisher. Take off that fireman's uniform and say that.
5: Now, don't get so hot under the collar, beak trust, or I'll have the boys cool you up with a hose.
3: I'm not afraid of you and all your little squirts. You twitch a thumb at me, and I'll push that tin hat of yours so far down, you'll have to breathe through a straw.
5: Well, now you have gone too far. Grogan!
9: Yes, Chief.
5: Here, hold my coat.
3: That suits me. Oliver!
4: Yes, Mr. Gildersleeve?
3: Keep off the grass. You'll get your feet wet.
0: Hey, look! Look, they've got the cat down, Uncle Mort.
6: Oh, thank goodness.
5: Where's the lady that owns the cat? Please. Right here, Kelsey.
3: Now I've seen everything. The idea. Using thousands of dollars worth of fire equipment, waking up hundreds of people in the middle of the night just to snag a mangy cat off a telephone pole.
5: Here it is, lady, safe and sound.
6: Thank you very much. Oh, dear me, this isn't my cat at all.
3: Well, now it isn't even her cat. Lady, if you aren't...
1: Shh, Uncle Mort.
3: What's wrong, Marjorie?
6: I'll tell you what's wrong, Mr. Gildersleeve. This is your cat.
3: Yes. Our cat?
6: Yes.
3: Aesop?
4: Is that a hopper?
3: Oh, my goodness. Let's get home. Come on, children. Come on, Aesop. Goodbye, Chief. Thank you, boys, for doing a noble and humane deed.
5: Go back to bed, you big mattress.
3: Oof.
5: Come on, then. Let's go.
3: I don't like the way he said that.
2: Too bad there wasn't a fire. We could have at least gotten warm.
1: Oliver, but don't you dare catch a chill.
2: I'll try my best not to, Minnie. Wish I'd brought along my cold pills.
3: Let's hurry into the house, Oliver. We'll fix you up a nice hot cup of... Well, what can you drink a nice hot cup of?
2: Water, if it's distilled.
3: Well, it'll be nice to get back into a nice warm bed. Open the door, Leroy.
1: Okay. Uh-oh, it's locked. Yeah. Locked?
2: Why didn't I go home on a sleep time?
3: Don't get excited. Don't be nervous. Take it easy, everybody. I have the key right here. Right here in my pants pocket. Oh, no.
1: No what?
3: No pants. I'm just wearing pajamas. Here, let me try that door. Ooh, no shoes either.
2: Maybe it's stuck.
3: No, we're stuck, Oliver. The wind must have blown it shut. Well, I guess the joke's on us.
2: I'm sorry, Mr. Gildersleeve, I don't get it.
3: You keep asking questions like that, Oliver, and you'll get it all right.
1: There must be a window around the side or in back that I could climb into.
3: No, Leroy. Before we went to bed, I made sure that everything was locked as tight as a drum in a bagpipe band.
1: Oh, wait a minute. We forgot something.
3: Huh?
1: I know how we can get in.
3: You do? Well, what is it?
1: Birdie.
3: Clever girl, Marjorie. Birdie. Yeah, come on, everybody.
2: Where are we going now, Midge?
1: We're going to see if we can wake Birdie, our maid.
3: Yes. Oh, Birdie.
1: Oh, Birdie. Oh, Birdie.
3: Too many birdies. Let me do it, children. Oh, Birdie.
7: Yes, Mr. Gill, please.
3: Birdie, will you please come downstairs and open the front door?
7: Come downstairs? Open the front door?
3: Yes, I'm locked out, and so is Marjorie and Leroy and Oliver.
7: What an unfortunate coincidence.
3: Yes, Birdie, quit stalling and hurry down here.
7: I would if I could, Mr. Gillespie, but I just can't.
3: Why can't you?
7: Because I'm locked out, too.
3: What? Birdie, aren't you upstairs?
7: No, sir, I'm right here on the back porch.
3: Oh, this is a pretty pickle of fish. How did you get locked out?
7: Well, I just got home from a lodge meeting. Yeah. You know, the mysterious and bewildering orders of the Daughters of Cleopatra. Yeah. I'm the head sphinx.
3: The sphinx? You are?
7: Yes, sir. And I found the back door bolted. You know, that's contrary to the customary procedure.
3: Yes, well, I wonder if the people next door have got a pass key.
7: Oh, they went away on their weekend.
2: I'm getting terribly cold. Maybe I better go home after all.
3: No, Oliver. We'll get inside in two shakes of a jiffy. The only trouble is all the downstairs windows are locked. If we could only reach the second floor.
1: I can do it. If you boost me up, I can climb this tree and then crawl out on that branch and drop down on the roof of the porch there.
7: Who do you think you is, Leroy? A Superman man?
3: Yes. No, I won't let you risk your neck, my boy. You're too young. I do it myself, only why ruin a tree that never did me any harm?
1: Oh, dear. Now, isn't it too bad that we don't have anyone big enough and thin enough to come to our rescue?
2: It's getting colder, isn't it?
1: You know, I can't help thinking what King Arthur or one of his knights would do in a case like this.
2: Yes, I believe it is getting cold.
1: Why, he'd leap off his horse, spring to the tree, and just swarm up to his lady love's window.
2: If I'd only brought along some of my vitality tablets.
1: Oh, what's the use? Oliver, why don't you go climb a tree?
2: Who, me? Midgey, you know I get dizzy spells from high places.
3: Oliver, it's really very easy. You can do it with your eyes shut.
2: I don't like this.
1: Give him a boost up, Unc. Can't you see he's raring to go?
2: Raring to go home.
3: Come, Oliver, you've got to be brave. Pull up my pajamas. No, I mean the ones you're wearing. Now tighten your belt.
2: I didn't say yes.
3: You shook your head.
2: Can I help it if I shiver in the affirmative?
3: Well, now you take his other leg, Leroy.
1: Okay.
3: Careful now.
8: There we go.
3: Yeah. Grab hold of the branch, Oliver, right above you.
8: Don't drop me. I bruise easily.
3: Yeah. It's all right. I'm right below you. Now, just pull yourself up. No, Oliver. Go the other way. You're getting out on the wrong limb.
0: Gee, if I only had my slingshot here, I'd head him in the right direction quick enough.
3: Leroy. Keep going, Oliver. You're doing fine. Oh, what are you stopping for now?
8: The spring on my pajamas, bro.
3: Oh.
8: I don't know. I'm falling. I made it. I landed on the roof.
3: Yeah, well, congratulations, Oliver. I never thought you'd make it.
4: How about it, Missy Witchy? Am I as good as any night?
1: Oh, yes, Oliver, you're wonderful.
3: Yeah. By George, for a week night, he finished strong on Sunday. Yeah. All right, Oliver. Now, just climb in one of the windows and all our troubles will be over.
8: Mr. Gildersleeve?
3: Huh?
8: I've got bad news for you.
3: What?
8: There aren't any windows over the porch.
3: What? A porch without windows? I never heard of such a thing. Let me look. Well, that's one for Ripley. You better come on down, Oliver.
8: Oh, I can't reach that limb again.
0: Jeepers, we've stranded Oliver.
3: Is that bad?
0: Now what are we going to do, Unc?
3: Well, there's only one thing to do. I've got to get a ladder someplace.
8: And a piece of string!
3: All right, Oliver.
8: Well, hurry, Mr. Gildersleeve. It's terribly cold up here.
3: Yeah.
7: The people in the back got a nice big ladder.
3: Yeah?
7: Why don't you just pussyfoot over and throw the bar?
3: Well, thanks, Bertie. I suppose that's all I can do. Children, you just stay where you are. And Oliver, don't go away.
8: Very funny.
3: I'll be back just as soon as I can, Oliver. Fine state of affairs when a man can't break into his own home. Well, that's what you get for chasing fires in the middle of the... Oh, it's you, Aesop. Out of my way, you Siamese snake in the grass. Now, let me see. There's a loose board somewhere along this fence. Ah, there it is. Tight squeeze, Throckmorton. You should really cut out the starches. I wonder where that ladder is. It's as dark here as the back of a coal miner's neck.
6: Who's there?
3: Huh?
6: Speak up or I'll shoot.
3: Oh, hello. Don't shoot, Mrs. Beasley. It's only me, Mr. Gildersleeve.
6: What are you doing in my backyard at this time of night?
3: What am I doing here? Oh, yes, we were locked out of our house, Mrs. Beasley. You happen to have a ladder I could borrow?
6: It's in the shed, and the shed's locked.
3: Well, then, if you could find the key and kind of throw it down to me, I'll...
6: Nerve. Waking me up, scaring me half to death, and then having the gall.
3: What did you say, Mrs. Beasley?
6: Wait where you are, Mr. Gildersleeve. I'll be right there.
3: Yeah, lovely woman. A break at last. This time we're all set, T.P.
6: Where are you, Mr. Gildersleeve?
3: Right underneath your window, Mrs. Beasley.
6: Directly underneath?
3: Yes, directly underneath.
6: Well, then, cat.

0: on the grass. I hope Uncle Mort doesn't get his feet damp.
1: Hey, sis, I did it all right, all right. Boy, that was a thrill.
0: Well, it's only a matter of minutes now. Oh, Oliver, it's only a matter of minutes now.
2: Only minutes before I freeze. I wish I brought a parachute.
3: Shh. Who dat there?
4: It's me, your Uncle Throckmorton. If I ever lay hands on that Beasley woman, I'll kill that old cow.
0: Why, Uncle, you're soaked. What happened?
4: She lured me underneath her window and then threw a bucket of water on me. I'm going to tell the mayor about this.
0: Oh, that's a shame. But don't you worry. Huh? We'll have you in the house and dry inside of 5 minutes.
4: Oh, you got the door open?
0: No, not yet, but soon. Poor Oliver's been freezing on that roof.
4: He's freezing.
0: Yes, so I sent Leroy down to the corner to ring the fire alarm.
4: Oh, fine. Oh, my goodness. What'll the chief say when he sees me this time? Can't you stop him, Leroy?
1: I don't think so.
4: Oh.
1: In fact, I'm sure I can.
4: Oh, my. Here we go again.
1: Stop right here, man.
5: Okay. Where is it?
0: Oh, hello, chief. Well, you're just in time. Look.
5: Where? Oh, say, what is this? First a cat on a pole and now a guy on the roof. Who's responsible for this call?
4: Well, it was like this, chief.
5: Well, if it isn't the taxpayer's best friend in the fire department's severest critic.
4: Huh?
5: Hi, Mr. Gildersleeve.
4: Yeah, hi.
5: Been writing any letters to the newspapers?
4: No.
0: Now, stop teasing, Uncle Mort, Chief. He's just soaked to the skin.
5: Yeah, and that takes in an awful lot of territory.
4: Yeah. How about saving those cracks for the fireman's minstrel show and getting our front door open?
5: Oh, is that what you want? Well, why didn't you say so? Hey, Max.
6: Yeah.
5: Bring an axe. We've got a door to chop down.
4: No. Can't you just send up a man and a ladder to one of the windows on the second floor?
5: Oh, never mind the axe, Max. Bring a ladder.
6: Okay. Say, Chief, there's a cellar door open around on the other side.
4: The cellar door's been open all this time? Oh, I could kick myself.
5: We could help you with that, too.
4: Yeah. Thank you just the same, no. Say, boys, I'm awfully sorry about this whole thing. Let me make some amends, huh? How about you all coming in for coffee and sandwiches? Huh? Won't you? Yeah, come on. Just for good old Gildersleeve. Huh?
5: Okay, sure.
4: Yeah, come on.

0: Have another cup of coffee, Chief?
1: No, thanks. I've had two already.
2: You've had four, but have another anyhow.
3: Oh. Sandwich, Mr. Grogan?
4: No. I'm full clear up to here. Incidentally, I made sure that cellar door was locked tight this time.
0: Thanks, Mr. Grogan.
1: Well, this has been swell, Mr. Gildersleeve, but now we'd better be getting back, boys. Hey, you guys in the kitchen, let's get wheeling.
5: Okay.
0: Well, goodbye, boys. Thanks for everything. And if I ever have a fire, you'll be the first people I'll call in. I like firemen.
6: Say, Uncle Mort, can I go out and watch them leave?
0: Sure, we'll all go out and wave goodbye to them. Come on, Marjorie. Hey, you too, Bertie.
3: Okay, Uncle Mort.
0: Yeah.
1: Well, thanks for the hospitality.
0: So long, boys. Don't take any wooden fire plugs. Yes, nice fellas. Well, let's get back in. There they go. It's colder out. Catch the door, Bertie. It's good. Oh, my goodness.
6: Gee, we're all locked out again.
0: Yes, this is where we didn't come in.
7: Hey, isn't anybody ever going to get me down off this road?
0: Oh, Oliver!
8: The Great Gildersleeve will be with us again in a few minutes. But right now, let me remind you that next Friday is Halloween. And if you mothers are the kind that worry about the children being out and getting into mischief, here's a worthwhile suggestion for you. Keep the kids at home with a well-stocked pantry. 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
0: Sorry, ladies and gentlemen, our time's up. Good night.

0: Sorry, ladies and gentlemen, our time's up. Good night.
1: Original music heard on this program was composed and conducted by William Randolph. 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
3: I'm the Comic Weekly Man, the jolly Comic Weekly Man, and I'm here to read the funnies to you happy boys and honeys. Yes, boys and girls, it's Comic Weekly time, and here I come right into your house to bring a little fun and happiness. Right out of the pages of Puck the Comic Weekly, straight into your living room, your friend, the Comic Weekly Man, the jolly Comic Weekly Man. Hello, hello, hello.
4: Hello, hello, hello.
3: Well, little Miss Honey, how are you today?
4: Oh, I'm just fine, fine, fine, fine, fine.
3: Well, what makes you feel so fine, fine, fine, fine?
4: Oh, because next week I'm going to have the biggest dinner of the year next to Christmas.
3: And what dinner is that?
4: Well, I'll give you a hint. Thanks for coming.
3: Coming. Coming. Now, what day has to do with coming?
4: Oh, no, no. All right, I'll give you another hint.
3: All right, give me another hint.
4: Thanks for giving me the funnies.
3: Funnies? Now, what's a holiday that has to do with funnies?
4: Oh, you're way off.
3: I'll try it again, will you?
4: Thanks for giving me the funnies.
3: Thanks for giving... Oh, Thanksgiving!
4: Of course.
3: Why, of course. And what are you going to have for Thanksgiving?
4: Ooh, turkey and cranberry and pumpkin pie, and you're invited for dinner.
3: Well, thank you very much. I'll come, because if there's anything I like on Thanksgiving, it's turkey and cranberries and pumpkin pie.
4: That's just wonderful. Now, will you please read me the funnies?
3: Puck the Comic Weekly? Very well, I'll read that in just a moment. But before I do, let's listen to this nice man. Now here we go with Puck the Comic Weekly, and on top of the first page, hop along Cassidy.
4: Magic words for the music, please.
3: Very well, my lady. Six guns blazing as he thunders along. Give us music for Hop Along. Through a pouring rain, Hoppy, California, and Lucky, with the marshal and the reinforcements that Hoppy had brought, are continuing on their way through the Indian country after having found the cavalry massacred at the stagecoach stop. They've been moving cautiously through the woods. The marshal says,
5: "Those murdering redskins must be somewhere in this area."
3: Hoppy, who looks through the clearing, sees a wagon proceeding down the trail. He says,
5: "Which means that hay wagon driver may be headed for trouble unless we warn him."
3: So Hoppy, California, and a few others gallop toward the wagon to warn the men driving it. Seeing them approaching, a man on the wagon, first picture, second row, pulls up a gun and fires at him. California shouts,
6: "Hey, Duck! Playing fools! They think we're road agents!"
3: Spurring ahead, Hoppy rapidly narrows the gap between them. The men in the wagon whip up their horses and gallop on faster. Hoppy draws up alongside, third picture, middle row, leaps out of the wagon. And last picture, second row, one of the men swings his rifle and hits Hoppy in the face with a butt. Hoppy falls off. California and his pals rein up beside him. The wagon continues on its way. Second picture, bottom row, one of the men in the wagon exclaims,
7: "Well, that ought to delay him till we make a getaway. Meeker's game would be ruined if that bunch got their hands on the rifles hidden inside these hay bales."
3: But last picture, unnoticed, the telltale clue is jarred loose from the swaying load as a bale of hay falls off the rear of the wagon to the ground.
4: In the face with the gun.
3: Yes, he could have broken his jaw.
4: Do you think he did?
3: I'm not sure.
4: I wonder if California or Lucky or somebody will see that bale of hay that dropped off, and then maybe they'll see the rifles behind it.
3: Well, let's hope so.
4: Why should they hide those rifles?
3: I have a suspicion that those men are selling the rifles to the Indians.
4: Oh, and then the Indians use them against the white men?
3: That's right.
4: So that's why the Indians have been on the warpath then, because they have good weapons.
3: That's exactly it. And we'll find out more about this next week.

0: Now?
1: Oh, look, there on page 3, there's Prince Valiant. And I'm anxious to read that because Prince Valiant's father, King Egwene, has signed something that you call
0: a treaty. It's an agreement not to plunder any more ships.
1: Yes, and last week, you remember Boltar, who was Val's friend, was coming home from a long journey, and all of a sudden, he saw a ship, and on that ship was that girl, Adele, who'd fallen in love with Ark.
0: That's right, and Boltar captured that ship.
1: And I want to see what Val will say about that, and I want to see if Adele and Ark will meet each other again.
0: Well, let's read right now and find out. So here we go with Prince Valiant and the Days of King Arthur. Eckett, Breckett, Gray, Malkin, and Quince. Music romantic for a fair, fair prince. Boltar and his rough Vikings have captured the ship of Sir Deluc. In the scuffle, little Adele, Deluc's daughter, falls to the deck in a faint. Sir Deluc stands over his daughter's body and yells at Boltar, the Sea King,
2: "Traitor, we sail with your king's guarantee of safety! His banner of the Crimson Stallion flies at our masthead. Traitor!"
0: Boltar looks surprised and stops for a moment, whereupon Sir Deluc hands him a paper bearing the agreement. First picture next row, Boltar sits down, looks at the paper, and frowns. He fingers the guarantee impatiently. He cannot read, but he knows the royal seal. A free and independent pirate doesn't want to be bothered by diplomatic details. This paper is too difficult for him to figure out, so he decides to let Val and King Agwar settle it for him. He orders his men to board his ship again. And last picture, second row, he allows the vessel of Sir Deluc to limp into Trondheim's Fjord and follows close behind. For if there is any doubt, he wants the plunder. First picture, bottom row, news of Boltar's deed is brought to King Agwar. The king is angry because his banner has been ignored. Gaheris sees all hope of peaceful trade between Thule and Orkney vanish with his crime. But young Arf, enraged that Adele, the girl he loves, is hurt, cries bitterly for punishment. Last picture, soldiers of the king are sent to Boltar's ship, and he is arrested. All the Vikings and sea kings of Thule cry out against this threat to their freedom to plunder where and whom they please.
1: That they can't plunder anymore, do they?
0: No, because that's something they've always been permitted to do.
1: Well, but I think that's wrong, that anybody who wants to can capture some ship and just take whatever's on it.
0: And it is wrong.
1: Do you think King Egwene will make the Vikings behave themselves?
0: Well, that's something we'll find out more about next week. And now I think it's time for Flash Gordon.
1: All right, let's turn over the page and see if he's there.
0: Nope, here's Jungle Jim, but no Flash Gordon.
1: Well, let's turn over another page.
0: All right, over another page we go. And here he is, Flash Gordon.
1: Oh, and this time it's really exciting because you remember Flash had been captured by the Martians and the Queen had had her men try to put a helmet on his head that would make him a slave.
0: Yes, but Flash succeeded in overpowering the guard who tried it. And then he and Dale and Link, their friend, captured the Queen.
1: And then they took the Queen with them and they got into a car and they were trying to escape with the Queen as their prisoner. And I wonder if they will succeed.
0: Well, let's read right now and find out. Here we go with Flash Gordon. Riga riga doon doon, saskamatash. Let's have music for heroic Flash. Escaping from his Martian captors, Flash commandeers a sand car and takes Queen Menta along as a hostage. The sand car speeds toward the rocket port where Flash's ship is grounded, racing ahead of a sudden desert sand blizzard. But not even the incredible speed of the sand car is enough to beat the blizzard. A screaming hurricane of ice and sand swallows them up, last picture top row. Flash can scarcely make himself heard as he shouts, "If we don't find shelter soon, we're doomed!" First picture bottom row, great masses of swirling sand hurtle from the dune tops and toss the car around as if it were an autumn leaf. Flash fights the controls, but nothing he does can stop the car from overturning. Almost miraculously, the occupants of the car escape injury. Queen Menta's fear soon gives way to rage. She's furious. She tells Flash the storm is burying them, to check the instruments and find their location so she can send a thought message ordering her men to rescue them. But Flash prefers the blizzard's fury to recapture. And then, as suddenly as it arose, the storm is over. Last picture, Flash and his party are faced with a new danger. The icy sand has frozen in the bleak Martian night, and they are entombed under a giant dune as